0: The 2002 outlier, Brian Daboll's first season, for them to return to the consistent competitive product that Tom Coughlin was putting out there on the field, whether you thought it was aesthetically pleasing or not, that was a team that, much like Bill Belichick's teams, yes, there I said it, did the little things right and did not make mistakes and shoot themselves in the foot. John Harbaugh is going to bring that professional culture to New York, a young squad that is ripe with talent. It just needs a ringmaster, if you may, to corral the circus.
1: Mia, cards on table. I know I'm doing my list in an hour. I did not put any coaches or anybody on there. I didn't know that was allowed. Maybe I should have asked Stosh. I only have players. I think that you nailed it there. What Harbaugh is able to bring, you're right. He's the adult in the room. He's been there. He's done that. Got a lot of young players on that roster. Giants can turn it around quickly.
2: Number four.
0: So I don't think I need to rehash the recent history of the Minnesota Vikings, especially here in the last 12 months and especially at the quarterback position. But for me, Keith, I believe that Kyler Murray is one of the biggest offseason additions for any team in the National Football League because, and these numbers are insane, when you consider what Kevin O'Connell was able to do with ragtag bunches of quarterbacks in those seasons where Kirk Cousins' seasons were cut short due to injury. They were 29th in passing touchdowns. J.J. McCarthy and company threw just 18 passing touchdowns a season ago. The Minnesota Vikings, 19th in rushing touchdowns last year because it wasn't like the run game was this juggernaut that was able to account for the lack of pass game production. And so I think that Kyler Murray is going to bring a new dimension to an offense and to a team that, quite frankly, KOC has the keys to the Ferrari. I know they just hired a new general manager, but at the same time, he was part of that process. This is his team, and this is his guy, if only for 2026.
1: I have some fear. I have a little trepidation for you, all right? So, and I don't want to be a jerk, but Call of Duty comes out October 23rd, 2026. We've heard all about Kyler loving Call of Duty. That would be...
0: I got to look at the Vikings' first half schedule. I got to know. When's the bye?
1: If October 23rd is a big week, I'm not using Kyler Murray in my fantasy league. I got to be honest with you.
0: Well, October 23rd is a big week because my birthday is on October 25th. And on that day, the Minnesota Vikings host another team that has a quarterback potentially on the hot seat in the Indianapolis Colts. I would say his coach and his GM's seats are kind of hot, too. But yeah, I think they could still beat the Colts, even if Daniel Jones returns to first half of 2025 form.
2: Number three.
0: This one I feel like was perhaps the most under the radar all-star on the move transaction of the NFL offseason. Like, are we discussing Jalen Waddle leaving South Beach and heading to Mile High to play for Sean Payton and the Denver Broncos? I feel like we're not giving it nearly enough play as it deserves. The Denver Broncos, of course, were the top seed in the AFC playoff picture. We also seem to forget that in lieu of Bo Nix's injury that kept him out of the AFC title game. And despite Bo Nix having a breakout campaign in his sophomore season, Denver was 16th in passing touchdowns last year, perhaps because outside of Cortland Sutton on his last leg, this Denver passing attack really did not have that alpha number one upper echelon wide receiver. Jalen Waddle gives Sean Payton and Bo Nix exactly that.
1: I love me some Jalen Waddle. I love the touchdown dances as well. The thing that Jalen Waddle opens up is I think Cortland Sutton might have a monster season as well. Obviously, I do a lot of fantasy football work in this industry. I think that Cortland Sutton, I'm seeing him go in the fifth and sixth round. I think he has a potential to be an absolute steal. I think he's going to be a touchdown monster this year. And if Bo Nix can stay healthy, I really like this team. You think about it, they were really close to going to the Super Bowl.
2: Number two.
0: All right, so Keith, I'm doing my best Rich Paul. I don't have a whiteboard, but as you can see, goodness. I have a notepad. And on my notes, this is the one that I have the most hieroglyphics written in because this is one that requires some deciphering and maybe you got to get your glasses out. You got to unfog them a little bit to see the full picture. My number two biggest offseason addition in the NFL is Dexter Lawrence to the Cincinnati Bengals. Last year, the Bengals dead last in run defense. I don't think I'm breaking any news there. They gave up over 147 yards per contest on the ground. Now, Big Dex was 56th last year, the number 56 ranked defensive lineman in run defense, according to Pro Football Focus. But that was on a New York Giants front that, yes, had alpha pass rushers, but it had a whole lot of other issues in the final year of Brian Daboll. When you also look at those PFF numbers, Dexter Lawrence, 16th among eligible defensive linemen in terms of hits, 27th in terms of pressures. The Cincinnati Bengals have gone out and they have spent handsomely along their defensive line, not just because they know they need to stop the run, and by sheer square area, Dexter Lawrence does that, but because they recognize the need to get after the quarterback, because by getting after the quarterback, or rather, should I say, because you have an offense that is going to score immediately, you then put pressure on the opposition to respond, and if you can actually affect that other offense, now you're cooking with gas out there in the Queen City.
1: On the surface, I would agree a lot with what you say, except for the half a sack last year for Dexter Lawrence. You know, being here in New York and, you know, covering the Giants and the Jets, I don't know if I believe in sexy Dexy anymore.
0: But that position is just the straw that stirs the drink. They went out and they got Derek Hall. Miles Murphy may finally show up this year because he's got some help along the defensive line. I know they lose Trey Hendrickson, but it's about creating push in the pocket. Cincinnati hasn't had that.
2: Number one.
0: If you listen to ESPN Radio today and you heard any of our wonderful hosts say anyone other than Myles Garrett and the Los Angeles Rams as their number one offseason addition, I need you to tweet me right now at Mia O'Brien TV, or I need you to give us a call right now at 888-729-3776, and I will call them personally myself, because then their list is immediately null and void to me. It's Myles Garrett or it's not. The Los Angeles Rams are the preseason Super Bowl darling. Yes, they give up Jared Verse in the process, but Jared Verse is going to continue to ascend now in his age 26 season. And the Rams are in win-now mode with their 38-year-old defending MVP quarterback, Matthew Stafford, and perhaps one final ride for Sean McVay.
1: I think your list is awesome, by the way. I didn't love the Dexter Lawrence thing. I think I probably would have put him lower on my list if I had to put him on the list. I think that he has an opportunity to do some things in Cincinnati. You're right, Myles Garrett, it's the number one move. I don't want to
3: bury the lead here, but he might be number one on my list too.
1: Anyway, I'll do my list in the 9 p.m. Eastern hour. I thought you nailed your list. The Kyler Murray one is fascinating to me because the ceiling there is that he gets them lots of yardage and lots of offense. And if it doesn't work out, well, then you didn't really pay him that much. You and I both agree on Waddle. All right, let's recap Mia's list. Harbaugh at number 5, Kyler Murray at number 4, Jalen Waddle number 3, Dexter Lawrence number 2, and Myles Garrett at number 1. If you'd like to weigh in on the top NFL offseason additions, you can give us a call at 888-729-3776. That is 888-SAY-ESPN. She is Mia O'Brien. I am Keith Irizarry. 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The Big 12 held their media day today. There was one name on a lot of minds, and that one name was all but ignored. We discuss next on ESPN Radio.
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0: presented by Progressive Insurance. She is Mia O'Brien. I am Keith Irizarry. 888-729-3776. 888-SAY-ESPN. We were just talking about the top five off-season additions, and Mia had her list. It was real good. Harbaugh, Murray, Waddle, Dexter Lawrence, Miles Garrett is part of our ESPN Radio rank'em. Let's sneak in a quick phone call. Damian in Houston wants to weigh in. Damian, what's going on?
1: This is Daniel.
0: Daniel, what's going on?
1: Yeah, I was calling about the Houston Texans acquired the Detroit Lions running back, and they didn't have no running game last year. You don't think
0: David
1: that's
0: Montgomery?
1: A top acquisition?
2: Mm-hmm.
1: Yes.
2: Yeah, David Montgomery is certainly up there. Is now the time, Keith, where I reveal to Daniel that I also cover the Jacksonville Jaguars, so maybe I didn't want to weigh in on an AFC South rival and finish one game behind the Jaguars. No, I think it's a massive development that they were able to acquire the services of David Montgomery, who, by the way, don't worry, David, I'm not going to completely throw, you know, slander at the Houston Texans, because I covered David when he was at Iowa State University, one of the best leaders I've ever been around. I am curious, especially as Keith Irizarry is discussing the long longevity of a Kyler Murray or a Dexter Lawrence and their careers in the NFL, there's a lot of wear and tear on those tires for one Monty. And while he is the type of guy where he is going to keep going until the wheels fall off, this is also a Houston Texans offensive line that, while yes, it drafted Keelan Rutledge out of Georgia Tech in the first round, they're returning three starters. I know they brought in competition, but this is largely the same offensive line that was 31st in pass block win rate last year and 29th in run block win rate.
0: Yeah, a little fear there for me for David Montgomery. I'm not sure that he can go through an entire season unscathed in Houston. I think the bigger question for the Texans is the new haircut for C.J. Stroud and whether or not in season number four he can take a step forward. All right, let's pivot. So the Big 12 held their media day today, and I got to tell you, I don't want to use the word fascinated here. I was intrigued. I was intrigued, Mia, to see how they would handle, broach, you know, touch upon the issue of Brendan Sorsby. Before we get to any sound from anybody.
2: Well, hold on. Are we calling him Brendan Sorsby, or are we calling him he who must not be named in the spirit of the V word? We already had one V word earlier on the program, validation, but you know that V word, Harry Potter fans, Voldemort. Is who Brendan Sorsby is in the Big 12? Do we have to refer to him as he who must not be named?
0: I'm going to call him Brendan Sorsby. You could do the he who's not been named.
2: He's going to descend upon you, Keith. He's going to descend upon you and start gambling again. I'm just kidding.
0: He existed and still exists. So, your joke is funny. All right, so what were your expectations? Before we get to any of this now, what were your expectations on how Big 12, you know, big wigs were going to handle getting asked questions or talking about he who may not be named? You know, sort of
2: yes. I think if you are the sports information department for Texas Tech, if you are the athletic communications staff for Brett Yormark at the Big 12 Conference, you would be doing a disservice to the commissioner and to Texas Tech head football coach Joey McGuire if you didn't prep them for questions from all different angles about the now embattled former quarterback who never actually played a down at Texas Tech because of the gambling implications and violations. And I don't even know what we want to refer to it as at this point in time for he who must not be named. But ultimately, I'm not surprised that I don't want to use the term kid gloves, because I think the reporters in attendance at Big 12 Media Days today asked questions about Brendan Sorsby. I am not surprised that no one on the receiving end wanted to respond in anything more than platonics.
0: I didn't think they would ignore it 100%. I thought they were going to ignore it 99.9%. I thought that's kind of what they did. I really did. I thought that the Big 12 was going to try and act like Sorsby never existed, even though they would get a few questions here and there. I think it is really important, though. You know, history repeats itself. And if you don't at least acknowledge that something happened with a player, I think that you have to worry about the future. Brett Yormark, Big 12 commissioner at Big 12 Media Day, did talk about sports betting.
3: Integrity for the game is critically important for all sports, for this conference. We will continue to work with our student athletes to educate them and to help guide them in this new environment. You know, when I grew up, sports betting wasn't as available as it is today. It's a different world that student athletes are growing up in, and they need to be educated. And that's the role that we are taking alongside of our member institutions.
0: So, but Mia, I have an interesting perspective on this, okay, though, because, all right, so I've hosted betting shows for the last 10 years of my career. At MLB Network, which is one of my full-time jobs, I hosted the first ever betting show that was given the green light by the commissioner, Rob Manfred, and Better's Eye, right? And we did it for 3 years. And it's also in my contract as an MLB Network employee, I cannot bet on baseball. Okay, so that literally is in my contract. Now, Mia, I like my job. I like being able to pay bills. I think my wife and my kids enjoy going like on vacations and things like that. Or I don't know.
2: AAU tournaments are expensive, Keith. AAU tournaments, they start racking up the price as you keep going to them.
0: $72 for me to go watch my kid play this week. Okay, anyway, I digress. But like, I would not bet on baseball because of it. And yes, I can have apps on my phone, the DraftKings of the world and everybody, right? And like whoever sponsors your shows and things like that. I'm smart enough as an adult to not do it. I do understand the pitfalls. So I truly believe, Mia, I think the easiest way for this is that all of these betting apps, like all of these athletes, when you sign on to be an athlete at that school, they should put a blocker on your phone and it won't allow that app on your phone.
2: But here's my bone of contention. Those athletes, outside of those that reclassify and they're 17 years old, they are all of age. They are 18 years old. They are adults. Do we really have to go out of our way for an adult to create a block set? Like, just so that student athlete, because don't forget, there is the word student. As of now, on July 7, 2026, the word student precedes the word athlete, Keith. And there is a point to be made that this is the first rule of adulthood. If you break the rules, you have to suffer the consequences. And there's something to be said about the lessons that can be learned through these losses when you make a mistake, albeit a mistake that you cannot go back from. As Brendan Sorsby is learning firsthand, there is no alternative outside of having to sit out a year now, train in Dallas, visit Texas Tech and his girlfriend from time to time, but ultimately prepare now for the 2027 draft.
0: What's also interesting about this entire situation is, and there are other people that will talk about, you know, what Sorsby did wasn't the worst thing in the world, right? Like, he made a major mistake. And he will have
2: multiple times over. That's the how many times over is my thing. Like,
0: tens of times. Yes.
2: Yes. And that's the problem is you go to, oh, here we go. Second Iowa reference of the program, Keith. But you go to the betting scandal that took place at the University of Iowa and Iowa State, resulted in multiple players losing their eligibility. In one case, the player who was an NFL prospect bet on one game, and it was the Iowa women's basketball NCAA tournament game. And he's a football player. One. And that's all it took to lose his eligibility his final year. And now he has no hope of playing in the NFL. And this was not a case of one mistake. This was multiple times over and clearly an intentional plot to evade the rules.
0: We got a minute before the break. What would your ruling, should Sorsby ever play football again?
2: I'm sure that because of the NFL's response when he wanted to enter the supplemental draft and they said he showed no remorse, I'm sure he's going to try. No remorse over the next year. I don't think he's going to be a first round pick. I think he's going to land somewhere on day three next year. But from there, I will tell you that there are going to be NFL teams that he is off their board. So he is not even eligible for all 32 teams. There will be some teams that will forgive him. I think that if he doesn't work out with an NFL team, he'll probably end up in the CFL. But even then, they have also said, no, like, take your ball and go home because we don't want to risk a flight risk like Brendan Sorsby, he who must not be named.
0: I don't think that Sorsby's life should be ruined forever for a few mistakes, but there are rules in place for a reason. My gut is that Sorsby will never play a single down in the NFL. I think that the gambling aspect of this is just something that these general managers, these, you know, team presidents and owners and everybody involved will not be able to overlook. They just can't overlook it. Coming up, How much did Jason Tatum have to do with the Jaylen Brown trade? We dive into this and more on ESPN Radio.
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12: I'm Christine Lisi. A night after getting ejected for arguing a check swing call after his third strikeout, Philly slugger Kyle Schwarber has belted his major league leading 31st home run of the season tonight. Phillies leading the Reds 3-0 top of the fifth. Yandy Diaz, a solo home run and an RBI single. AL East leading Rays up 6-3 now in the Yankees, bottom of the sixth inning. Paul Skeens, 2 runs, 8 hits, 4 strikeouts. Pirates leading the Braves 7-2, bottom seven. An RBI single by Alex Bregman has put the Cubs up 1-0 on the Orioles, top of the fourth. Tarek Skubal gave up a run, 5 hits. He struck out 9 in 5 innings of work. Tigers leading the A's 3-1, bottom six. Cal Raleigh, sack fly. Cole Young's solo shot has cut the Mariners' deficit to 2. They now trail the Marlins 4-2 in the bottom of the sixth inning. Nick Allen, Christian Vasquez each drove in a run in the fourth. Astros lead the Nationals 4-2 in the top of the sixth inning. Mets up 9-4 on the Royals, bottom four. 3 RBI apiece for Juan Soto and A.J. Ewing. Jacob Mizrowski struck out 11 in 7 innings. Brewers beat the Cardinals in game 1 of their split doubleheader. 4-3 in game number two. Milwaukee is up 1-0 on St. Louis, top of the fourth. Red Sox leading the White Sox 3-0, top of the third. Seydan Rafaela has a two-run blast. A two-goal deficit with less than 11 minutes to go. Not a problem when you have Lionel Messi. His eighth goal of the World Cup, 21st of his World Cup career, part of a 3-2 comeback win over Egypt for Argentina. Argentina plays Switzerland in the quarterfinals. The Swiss beat Colombia 4-3 on penalty kicks. WNBA Indiana's Caitlin Clark hoping to return from a back injury tomorrow night against Los Angeles.
13: Hey, it's your resident Super Bowl champ Chris Candy coming up Wednesday with NFL training camp quickly approaching. I'll tell you the storylines I'm paying the most attention to. 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
0: Dudes, as we return to Amber and Ian on ESPN Radio, the ESPN app, SiriusXM, Channel 80. I am Keith Irizarry. She is Mia O'Brien. We are presented by Progressive Insurance. This is funny. Why can't we be friends, as we are going to dive into the Boston Celtics and all the issues and things that they've had Justin on the board. Good job by you with the music. All right, so Mia, the Boston Celtics this offseason. Let's run through what has happened and let's see what's going to happen going forward. So we knew Jaylen Brown was on the trade block, potentially a chance to get traded for Giannis. It never happened. He goes to the Sixers for Paul George, two firsts, 2 seconds. You sign Mitchell Robinson to a rather robust contract. You sign Mike Conley, nice little veteran there. You sign your rookie in Christian Ack Jr. from Houston. He's solid. You bring back Keita. He's solid. Ron Harper Jr., blah, da, da, da, da, da, da, da, da. That's kind of where you are, right? That's kind of the overarching thing with this offseason. Now you have to figure out what's the future with this team. All right, so Mia, when we talk about the future of this team, before we hear from Brad Stevens, and we will, is this team better today on July 7th than it was a week and a half ago when Jaylen Brown was still a Celtic?
2: No, it's not.
0: And that's why people in Boston are so frustrated. And I know that a lot of Boston Celtic fans are sitting there going, I could talk myself into understanding this. Well, I watched Paul George. He actually played pretty well at times.
2: He can shoot the three still. He can still shoot the three.
0: He can. And he's a vet. You know, he's been to like almost 10 All-Star games. I know. I can. And you know what? It's only 2 years on the contract, which really means it's one because he's an expiring contract next year. So this is, again, a genius move by Brad Stevens. That's what Celtics fans are trying to talk themselves into.
2: Oh, and then, of course, they're also saying that by adding Paul George, you are putting the ball in Jason Tatum's hands.
0: Ooh.
2: Unquestionably, he is your alpha now. Correct me if I'm wrong, Keith Irizarry.
0: I like it. You are right. All right, so with that being said, I am always wondering how much input the superstar or superstars have on big moves. Brad Stevens, Celtics president of basketball operations, go.
14: Brad, what, if any, input did Jason have on this decision? And
15: none. Do I have a real hard, fast rule that I don't ask other guys about other guys? I don't want to put them in that position. And so he had none.
2: I want to do the Anchorman meme of, I do not believe you, because I don't believe him. Because even if there wasn't a formal sit down between Brad Stevens and Jason Tatum, I'm sure the actions and what Brad Stevens, who was in that locker room as the head coach not too long ago, what he has heard through the grapevine and through his confidants, including Joe Mazzullo, now the head coach of the Boston Celtics, I would think that that played a factor in the decision to move on. Because once upon a time, Keith, Jason Tatum and Jaylen Brown were BFFs. They were inseparable. And at some point in time, and even if this is just through the public eye that I'm making this assessment, at some point in time, that relationship became more strained. And I don't think I'm breaking any news when I say that. And that is why Brad Stevens, much like our friends at the Big 12 Conference at Big 12 Media Days, knew they would be asked about he who must not be named Brendan Sorsby. Brad Stevens, how could you go into this press conference and not expect to be asked about Jason Tatum and give such a flat answer? Maybe that's all you want to say, but that means to me that there is something going on behind the scenes.
0: Well, the other part about this, too, is this would lead us to believe that Jason Tatum never would have reached out to Brad Stevens or anyone, right? Like, if Brad Stevens answered the question, actually, I kind of, you know what? Maybe he was telling the truth. I, Brad Stevens, don't go to players right. and ask. Like, I think,
2: But,
0: are we really to believe that if Jason Tatum and Jaylen Brown, as you said, used to be BFFs, if they were still best of friends, thick as thieves, they like always were, they're bros, they're dudes, they're that's my guy, right? Are you telling me when Jaylen Brown's name is getting floated in a trade that if Tatum wanted Brown there, Tatum wouldn't call up to Stevens or whomever and just say, "Hey, I don't want to step too far, but I disagree with getting rid of JB. Like that's my guy."
2: I am bracing, Keith, for the inevitable Jason Tatum presser when he is asked why it took him 4 days to post a reflection of Jaylen Brown's trade to Philadelphia. I am waiting for him to say, "Well, it's because I was in mourning for 3 days."
0: Yeah.
2: No. You should be fired up because that is your running mate. That is your Batman and Robin. And guess what? If you are all about winning, you're not going to care which cape you have on. You just care about winning, and losing Jaylen Brown means you have less of a chance at winning basketball games, and that should fire you up, Jason Tatum.
0: Amber and Ian on ESPN Radio, the ESPN app, Sirius XM Channel 80. She's Mia O'Brien. I am Keith Irizarry, presented by Progressive Insurance. I have a theory on this, and I can't really base it on too much except for what you said there about the waiting 4 days to post something on social media. So we live in a social media world where everyone posts everything and nothing happened unless it was on social media. And I don't even, like, honestly, I'm okay with it. I'm perfectly fine with it. I've totally dove into this world. I'm good with it. I post a lot of stuff, all in. My theory is that Tatum and Jaylen Brown, if they were ever friends, they were now just work acquaintances. Like, they were not friends anymore, and Tatum's probably fine with Jaylen Brown being gone. That's my theory.
2: The irony of all of this, Keith, the irony of all ironies, and that's part of why I thought that on the board up in Bristol that Justin would lead in with another song, Shipping Up to Boston. Because, not because Paul George is taking that drive up to the New England area, but because in the ultimate twist of fates, we had another offseason trade, this one in the NFL, where two former BFFs in the city of brotherly love who won a Super Bowl title together, much like Jaylen Brown and Jason Tatum won an NBA title in 2024 up in Boston, Jalen Hurts and A.J. Brown won a title together in Philadelphia. And now all of a sudden that relationship is strained and we are trading places. A.J. Brown heads to New England. Jalen Brown heads down. Wait for it. Oh, wow. Brown brothers too. Oh, no. Wind horse finger memes. And now Jalen Brown heads to Philadelphia. I'm just saying there is something in the water between Philadelphia and Boston right now for these two acquisitions to go down in the same 3-month span.
0: Chowder or Philly cheesesteak? What are you doing?
2: Oh, I'm Philly cheesesteak.
0: Yeah, it's Philly cheesesteak.
2: But that's because I'm from New Jersey. I do love chowder, for what it's worth.
0: Speaking of from New Jersey, did you go into the fat sandwiches?
2: Oh yeah, all the time. Yeah. All the
0: and you call
2: time,
0: it a hoagie or no?
2: No, it's a sub. Yeah,
0: you call it a sub.
2: I'm from Monmouth County, so like we're right there in that geographic center point. Central New Jersey is real, Keith. So yeah, I say sub. But now I've also lived in Florida for 8 years, and so pub subs, of course, are part of the lexicon.
0: I still remember when I was covering Rutgers women's basketball in the early 2000s. I used to go for the fat sandwiches. You know, I was still young and could kind of eat whatever you wanted to eat. My favorite one, it was called a Fat Night. It was like a sub, a hero, a hoagie, whatever you want to call it, right? Chicken fingers, mozzarella sticks, French fries, and marinara sauce. Like, I think now at my age and like, you know, father time, whatever, and I continue to just make sure that I stay in shape. But like to be like, I ate that and felt perfectly fine. Oh, man, I kind of want one of those now.
2: And also, you would then go out for potentially a night of visiting friends at the local establishments, and then you'd wake up the next morning and do it all over again. Your body wouldn't feel any different. My question for you, Keith, and especially for our West Coast listeners here on Amber and Ian on ESPN Radio, with Fat Sal sandwiches, knowing that you do have an upcoming vacation to the Los Angeles area, Fat Sal's does the fat sandwiches as well, but they grind it all up into a sandwich together, whereas the fat sandwiches... everything's right there in front. Like, you can see every part of the sandwich.
0: Am I right that Fat Sal's is right over, like, at Santa Monica?
2: Right? It's on Hollywood and Santa Monica. Yep.
0: We are going to visit that area, and I'm sure my boys would be interested.
2: Maybe I just gave you a nice little foodie tip out there for Southern California for the upcoming vacation, too.
0: Who would have thought that this was
2: spurred by a discussion about the Boston to Philadelphia pipeline between Jaylen Brown, Jason Tatum, and A.J. Brown, and Jalen Hurts.
0: 888-SAY-ESPN, 888-729-3776. Cheesesteaks or chowder? Philly or Boston? Oh, my goodness. All right. She's me, O'Brien. I am Keith Irizarry. The WNBA All-Star Reserves are out. Is the way that the All-Stars are chosen, is it a flawed system? Mia will weigh in on this and break it all down and educate us all. We discuss this on ESPN Radio. 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
21: You know, summer is a great time to re-examine how much time your kids are spending on social media, along with what they are seeing and who they are engaging with. Ask them how the posts in their feed make them feel. These apps are built to be addictive, so kids, all of us in fact, will keep coming back for more, even when we are made to feel worse. It's bizarre. You might need to help your son or daughter reset their algorithm by unfollowing certain accounts and following or interacting with more positive ones. They might need suggestions of other healthier things to do, or to see you leading the way by example and putting your own phone away. In the run-up to bedtime, everyone's phone should go away, no questions asked. And if you need some help sort of, I guess, resetting expectations, try engaging parents of your kids' friends for a more coordinated effort. I'm Dr. Sanjay Gupta, helping you live a better life.
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0: one.
1: Oh, we'll get to some all-star festivities in a bit. It's Amber and Ian on ESPN Radio, the ESPN app, SiriusXM, Channel 80, presented by Progressive Insurance. He is Mia O'Brien. I am Keith Irizarry. But quick, we have an MLB update for you. Mia, have you ever hit 3 home runs in a game?
2: No, I have not. Have you?
1: No, I have not. But Ryan O'Hearn now has. So Ryan O'Hearn is beating the Braves 10-2. I mean, the Braves are losing to the Pirates. No, Ryan O'Hearn has 3 home runs and 10 RBIs. The game is going to the bottom of the 7th inning.
2: So he's winning 10-2.
1: He's winning.
2: Not his team. The Pirates are not winning. Ryan O'Hearn is winning.
1: Ryan O'Hearn single-handedly beating the Atlanta Braves. On a rough day, too, Connor Griffin going out. He's going to be sidelined for 8 to 10 weeks, the dynamic youngster. So there's a little update for you. Have another basketball update for you before we get to the WNBA. So on the NBA side, Chams has reported that free agent Chris Middleton has agreed on a 3-year, $17.6 million deal with the Washington Wizards. It'll be a sign-and-trade. The 14-year veteran returns to D.C., where he spent parts of the last 2 seasons as a leader with championship presence. And when we got this during the break, you got excited about it.
2: I did, just because I believe in A.J. DeBonsa. I believe in bringing in Patrick Ewing, who's coming off of a banner lifting in New York City. And I know that for the Knicks fans, that's sacrilegious to hear. But for him to be on the bench and bring some moxie to this crew, I don't know. I know Anthony Davis probably isn't for D.C. for long, but it's a weird combination, a potpourri of pieces in Washington. Maybe I'm just really high on DeBonsa, and I think he really is an alpha, and he's a leader. And so he even can take some names on this Wizards roster who perhaps, you know, may have underperformed in their previous locations. I'm looking at you, Trae Young. And, you know, turn this into a group that fights for each other, much like Tom Knipple has been able to do in Charlotte.
1: I think this Washington Wizards team is going to be much better. I do like the make of their team. I think they can get into the 30s in wins, and I think that would be, you know, taking a step forward. Hey, this was SportsCenter, a new interview podcast from Rich Eisen featuring SportsCenter legends, is available now on Disney Plus, the Rich Eisen Show YouTube channel, and all podcast platforms. This was SportsCenter is presented by Gusto. So here's what we know. The WNBA reserves were announced, about an hour or so ago. So we now have our official rosters. And as I look through some of the names, nothing is jumping out to me like, oh my goodness, I can't believe this person is on and this person is off. I kept hearing that a bunch of the Atlanta Dream players would be on there, and we see Gray and Howard and Reese on there. So when you go through this all-star reserve list, was there anything that jumped out to you?
2: Yeah, I've already seen some outlets pointing out some quote-unquote snubs, most notably Alyssa Thomas, and certainly because she's in the news right now, even though the Phoenix Mercury has been as mercurial an outfit as you will find in the W this season. De'Erica Hamby of the Los Angeles Sparks, a team that right now is floating near the bottom of the league standings. Kalia Copper, Alyssa Thomas's teammate with the Phoenix Mercury, and so maybe it's part of the recency bias of those two teams maybe aren't as competitive as some others and thus in the limelight. But AZ Fudd, the number one overall pick in April's draft, left off of the All-Star roster. I don't think that's a mistake, Keith, because while AZ is coming on of late, had 19 points out on Sunday, we'll take a look here in just a second at how she's performing in the Geno game at the Barclays Center as the Dallas Wings with a sizable lead over the New York Liberty. We'll get into that one here in just a second, but it's not a surprise to me. She's continuing to ascend, unlike the 3 previous number one overall picks in Paige Beckers, Caitlin Clark, and Aaliyah Boston, who all made the All-Star game in their first seasons. They were elite from the jump in terms of rookie production. And AZ Fudd, it's been a slow climb, especially comparatively to Olivia Miles, the number 2 overall pick, who is a starter in the All-Star game. And then one more name, the Golden State Valkyries, Veronica Burton. Ultimately, that's going to be another chip on the shoulder and another source of fuel and motivation for Natalie Nakase's Valkyrie squad. They love being slighted out there in the Bay Area, Keith. And Veronica Burton would tell you from her Northwestern background, this has been her career. And despite the fact that she had a prolific second half of last year and a darn good start to 2026. Yeah, probably just going to take this on the chin and use it as motivation.
1: Yeah, the Veronica Burton one is interesting too. I mean, averaging 12 points and change, and she's playing excellent ball. And I know that the Valkyries have won a couple of games recently. I wondered how much, when a team isn't, you know, towards the top, how many players they get kind of thing. So I wondered about that. All right, so whenever we get to All-Star festivities and games and whatnot, people usually complain, why is this person on? Why is that person not? There's also complaints about how the voting happens. So For people who don't know about the WNBA All-Star voting, how does it all shake out percentage-wise?
2: Yes, so 50% of the ultimate consensus of who is an All-Star is based off of the fan vote. So 50% fan vote, 25% the media vote for those select media members who do have a vote in the All-Star game for the WNBA, and then 25% is based off the player vote. This is where it gets interesting. Our Alexa Philippou reported earlier this week that only about 85 of the WNBA's roughly 180 players, that's a little less than half of the league, Keith, actually submitted ballots for starters ahead of the July 25th All-Star game in Chicago. And then the plot thickens when the Los Angeles Sparks went out of their way to say that their players really never were notified that these ballots had been emailed to them and that they needed to cast their ballot. And so is that on veteran players and the organizations themselves in the W to communicate with their players and make sure they are casting their vote, especially for a Los Angeles Sparks team that while her season has been marred by injury, they have Kelsey Plum, and she was ranked the 13th best guard in the league despite being a top five scorer when healthy for the better part of the last three seasons.
1: Let me be the dumb guy in the room. Yes, it's on like the player rep. It's on who like someone.
2: Wait for it. Let me take you one step further, Keith. The PA president, Nneka Ogumike, plays for the Los Angeles Sparks.
1: Yeah, and she was a reserve, by the way. If you're going to have a system where the players' voices do matter in who makes it really a spectacle of a game, and we can go a little bit further on why I personally don't care about the voting. But if we're going to make a big hubbub about the voting and the players are allowed to vote, then you have to let the players know that they're supposed to vote.
2: So we just got done talking about Brendan Sorsby, gambling in college sports. These are 18-plus-year-old individuals. They are adults. We need to treat them as such. These are professional, truly professional athletes in the W. Are they expected to know and act accordingly because this is common practice now in the W when it comes time for All-Star voting?
1: Or when did this become commonplace?
2: I don't have the exact number or how many years this has been going on that the player vote has counted for 25% of the overall number. But what I do know is the other side of the coin, Keith, is this on Kathy Engelbert and the W office to have better communication with the 15 franchises in the WNBA and those player reps to ensure that they are communicating. So that's where, of course, all roads lead back when you're talking women's basketball to New York City and WNBA headquarters and the embattled commissioner. And that's where I think a lot of this lies at the foot of. But to your point, if we're going to hold these college athletes to a standard, I'm going to absolutely hold these professional athletes to that same one.
1: All right, so I'm a 40-year-old man who's doesn't always read my emails perfectly either. So let me give you a little story time, okay? So it was about

0: no.
1: I didn't check my email. I thought the JetBlue thing was like a spam email. Didn't check
0: it. That is why, Keith Arizari, to put a bow on this discussion, you believe the fan vote should count most of all when it comes to All-Star games, because we can't trust the adults, the professionals like yourself, to actually book our trips.
2: Apparently.
0: Or vote in the All-Star game.
2: It ended up working out. We ended up going to Miami instead, and my wife got to see all of her extended family that we never get to see, so it really ended up being a beautiful blessing in disguise. But man, I felt horrible. All because I didn't read an email and they canceled our trip. Yeah.
0: So Angel Reese, like, look, just read your email. If that, I don't want to put her in that corner, but it's as simple as that. Evidently, who would have thunk?
1: Yeah, that is something. Hey, the top five NFL offseason editions. Mia had a great list. I think mine's awesome too. That's next on ESPN Radio.
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0: Center.
1: I'm Christine Lisi. The Pirates have scored 11 runs tonight, and one player is responsible for 10 of them. That would be Ryan O'Hearn. He's got a grand slam and not one, but two three-run home runs. Pirates up 11-2 on the Braves, bottom seven. Paul Skeens, two runs, four Ks, eight hits in six innings of work. Two of baseball's other best pitchers on the hill as well today. Detroit's Tarik Skubal, a run, five hits, nine strikeouts in five. Tigers leading the A's 6-2, bottom seven.

0: 11 strikeouts in 7 strong for the Brewers' Jacob Mizrowski. He threw 57 of his 103 pitches at 100 miles an hour or more. Brewers won Game 1 of the split doubleheader over the Cardinals 4-3. In Game 2, Milwaukee's up 3-0, bottom 5 from St. Louis. In the bottom of the 7th from Tampa, Rays leading the Yankees 6-4. Yandy Diaz has driven in a pair of runs. 2 RBI for Alex Bregman. Cubs leading the Orioles 3-0, bottom 5. Nick Allen has driven in a couple of runs. That's put the Astros up 5-2 on the Nationals in the top of the 7th inning. MLB leading 31st home run of the season for Kyle Schwarber. Phillies leading the Reds 3-0, top of the 7th. Royals with 3 runs in the 5th. They now trail the Mets 9-8 in the bottom of the 5th inning. 2-run shot for Seydon Rafaela. Red Sox leading the White Sox 4-0 in the top of the 5th inning. Lionel Messi scored his 8th goal of this year's World Cup in the round of 16 match against Egypt, extended his record scoring streak to 9 straight in World Cup matches. It was his 21st career World Cup goal. Argentina 3 unanswered in the 3-2 victory. Will face Switzerland in the quarterfinals Saturday. The Swiss beat Colombia 4-3 on penalty kicks.
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1: 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Mia O'Brien, Keith Irizarry sitting in for Amber and Ian. 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If you want to get involved in the conversation, hit us up at 888-SAY-ESPN. That is 888-729-3776. It's ESPN Radio's Rank 'em series. You already heard my Rank 'em. Let's hear what Keith Irizarry has with tonight's topic.
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3: 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The top 5 offseason additions. Number 5.
10: Oh, yeah. All right, so here we go. Number 5, former.
1: Let's crank that music up, Justin. Come on now. Keith needs that music bed. Let's go.
10: A.J. Brown traded to the Patriots for a pair of picks. A.J. Brown going to New England makes so much sense for everybody. For Drake May, who was in the MVP conversation for the better half, better part of the end of last season, makes a run to the Super Bowl and seemingly did it with Mia at wide receiver, with me at wide receiver. Stosh was at wide receiver. I think Justin was playing tight end. No. Stosh is, you don't even know. Stosh is fast.
1: He's a great slot receiver.
10: Yeah, he's got some speed to him. So A.J. Brown is a guy that can go there, can be a number one wide receiver. I'm not sure he's elite anymore. They don't need elite. They need a number one wide receiver.
1: So he went off for 1,000 yards yet again. Every season that he was in Philadelphia, A.J. Brown caught more than 67 passes and more than 1,000 yards receiving and at least 7 touchdowns. But that production kind of plateaus, Keith, this past season. Is that more of a byproduct, do you think, of this stagnant Philadelphia offense? Or is A.J. Brown approaching the back 9?
10: So I think it does have something to do with Jalen Hurts not wanting to throw the ball as much and that offense being a little bit more of a run-dominated offense. I do think that A.J. Brown is on the down slide, but I still think that A.J. Brown can be a number one wide receiver.
3: Number 4.
10: Jalen Waddle is on my list, as Jalen Waddle was on your list as well. Traded to the Broncos for a trio of picks. And my reasoning for Jalen Waddle being on this list is for what he does for the rest of the team. I think that Jalen Waddle is an excellent wide receiver. Is he the best in the NFL? No. Is he a Pro Bowl guy? No. But he is going to make Cortland Sutton better. He is going to make Bo Nix better. He's going to make that offense better. And I think that Sean Payton will have some fun ways to incorporate him into the offense.
1: You don't think Jaylen Waddle in this ecosystem, he can't make a Pro Bowl? Because I think that that's the beauty of this. I think because there are finally other pieces not named Tyreek Hill around him, I think this is where we unlock a level of Jaylen Waddle that we haven't seen since he was in college.
10: You know what? Maybe. I'll give you a very solid maybe on him making the Pro Bowl. Also, everyone makes the Pro Bowl nowadays, so it's not like, you know, it's not the end all,
1: be all. You could be the 18th alternate. It's not like the WNBA All-Star game.
3: Number three,
10: this is someone that, you know, we heard a lot about him wanting out and wanting to go somewhere else. Trey Hendrickson ends up with a four-year, $112 million contract and goes to Baltimore. This was one of the more situations this offseason, because you thought that Crosby was going there, Max Crosby, and then suddenly he wasn't, and then the Ravens needed to pivot, and some people think that they maybe overpaid for Trey Hendrickson, and maybe they did, but guess what? It ain't my money. It's not your money either, and Trey Hendrickson got paid, and he can still get after the QB.
1: He played just 7 games last year due to injury, and so I don't even want to go through the stats, Keith, because ultimately it doesn't give a full picture of what Trey Hendrickson could be. I'm excited to see him with Jesse Minter and a staff that I used in last night's Rank'em on game night here on ESPN Radio as one of my top offseason storylines. This is a staff that Jesse Minter has assembled. I know Declan Doyle, the new OC, gets all the headlines, but it's a staff that is predominantly college coaches who really don't have a ton of NFL experience. As we've seen throughout the course of history, what's popular and in vogue in the college level somehow eventually makes its way to the pros. And so I'm all in. I think that they're cooking and they're ahead of the curve down there in Baltimore. But we'll see if it pays off and if this is the right fit for Trey Hendrickson.
3: Number two.
10: Let's go to the LA Rams. So everyone's going to be like, oh my God, Keith's about to put Myles Garrett at
1: number
10: two?
1: Remember I said, I'm going to make the fans listening at home, the listeners at home, I'm going to make them call in if someone doesn't have Myles Garrett number one. Don't be on that list.
10: It's the LA Rams at number two. It's Trent McDuffie. So, and Stosh, I'm sorry that you're Chief, that you're Kansas City guy, but Trent McDuffie going to the Rams, 4 picks, then they extend him. You help out that back end, that secondary. It is an LA Rams team that is all in right now. You're ahead of what you thought because you didn't think Matthew Stafford, like, I mean, we heard all the stuff about Matthew Stafford in the offseason last year. He's got back issues. I don't know what he's going to do. Then he goes out and throws for 4,700 yards, leads the league in touchdowns, and wins the MVP, and they fall just a little bit short in the postseason. They went out and just re-upped and removed on with so much talent. Trent McDuffie is going to make this secondary special.
1: Hey, listen, the Chiefs got Mansoor Delane. They're rebuilding while also still competing. And the Rams firmly pushing their chips into the middle of the table, proverbially and literally, Keith. I love the pick at number two. This is a Rams defense that gave up 200 and wait for it. 16 passing yards per contest. That was 19th in the league. That's not good enough if you want to win the Super Bowl.
10: Could you imagine what you would do if I didn't say who you expect me to say right now? So you're if I don't say Myles Garrett here, you're gonna like tar and feather me?
1: I mean, I might just tune out, but I guess I am driving this hour in radio behind the scenes inside baseball terms. So I guess I can't completely just, like, you know, look over my shoulder at the Gino Auriemma, Robin Roberts, Beth Mowins broadcast crew currently calling the game at the Barclays Center on ESPN. I'd still listen to you, Keith, but I'd have to do it with one eye open.
10: All right. Number one is Myles Garrett, traded to the Rams for Jared Verse and picks. It was a move that a lot of people didn't know if it would end up ever happening, if Myles Garrett would ever leave Cleveland, ever get traded away. You heard the offseason last year he wanted to move. Then they paid him and he didn't want to move. Then he breaks the all-time record for sacks and continues to dominate. And I think that there's a chance that Myles Garrett has. Now, I don't think he's going to break his own sack record, but there is a chance he has a better season this year than he had last year just because of being on a better team. And I don't know if by proxy is the right way to word it, but because Myles Garrett is there and because Trent McDuffie is in the secondary, and I don't know if the second part matters as much, the other reason why the Rams are the big winner, so if I could do like a 1A, I think Aaron Donald's going to come back.
1: Okay,
10: and I think you're going to have him on the second.
1: That was my next question. You think it's as simple as that? Now, my question for you, Keith, is does that happen opening day? Is that a week one situation? Or
10: no.
1: Is that a trade deadline? I can just show up for the final 2 months of the season.
10: This is what I think, and I've told a few people this. I think what happens is you're going to see him starting to ramp things up. After preseason is done, you're going to be hearing the rumbles. They're going to basically sign him. They're going to wait until, like, week six to probably activate him. And then he still may not play until, like, week 10. Something like that. You slow play him in just to win a Super Bowl.
1: The one flaw in this plan, and it's something I am not rooting for.
10: Don't say the I word.
1: Well, I'm going to say the I word, but I'm not going to say it about Myles Garrett. I'm going to say it about the quarterback. And that is something that, unfortunately, for better or worse, on these airwaves, on other airwaves, ever since the Rams won the Super Bowl in Matthew Stafford's first season, that has been, for me, the question mark. I was predicting in 2023, when they had a roster that was 45 rookies and 45 veterans between draftees and undrafted free agents, I was predicting that thing was going to go to heck in a handbasket real quick. Caleb Williams was going to stay in Southern California. The number one overall pick would go to Sean McVay and the Los Angeles Rams if he chose to still stick around. And they proved me wrong, and they made the playoffs and won 10 games that year. So keep proving me wrong, Rams, because it's been a lot of fun. The storylines coming out from Les Snead and Sean McVay, the offseason additions that they have made year in and year out. Keith Irizarry's NFL Rank'em here on ESPN Radio's Rank'em series are as follows. At number five, he had A.J. Brown being traded to the New England Patriots. At number four, Jaylen Waddle being traded from the Miami Dolphins to the Denver Broncos. Number three, Trey Hendrickson signing with the Baltimore Ravens. At number two, Trent McDuffie to the Rams. And at number one, the consensus top pick, I think, across the board in this ESPN Radio Rank'em series, Myles Garrett to the L.A. Rams. You loved my list, Keith. I think yours is better. No offense. I'm going to give it to you. And that's not just me being nice, because I know you liked my John Harbaugh curveball, but the back-to-back Rams picks at the top, it just goes hand-in-hand with the preseason favorites to hoist the Lombardi Trophy when all is said and done. If you want to weigh in on the top NFL offseason additions, give us a call at 888-729-3776. Coming up, Messi continues to cement his legacy as one of the greatest athletes of all time. We'll catch you up on what he did today at the World Cup next on ESPN Radio.
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20: Few people now have asked me about a TikTok trend that they've come across. It's called 75 Hard. The challenge was created by entrepreneur and author Andy Frisella, who calls it a, quote, transformative mental toughness program and an Ironman for your brain. So here's what it entails. Eat a structured diet with no alcohol, drink a gallon of water, read 10 pages of nonfiction, take a progress photo, and complete 2 45-minute workouts, one of them outdoors, every day for 75 days. Quite a challenge. We asked CNN fitness contributor Dana Santis about this, who reminded us that sustainable fitness isn't about punishment or proving discipline through extremes. It's about building habits that integrate into your lifestyle in a way that feels supportive and repeatable. If you ask me, that's going to be the key to long-term success. I'm Dr. Sanjay Gupta, helping you live a better life.
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0: If I can't celebrate kicking balls in World Cup fever with Ian, I'm glad I get to do it with Keith Arizari. Mia O'Brien sitting in for Amber. 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We are catching you up to speed on everything you may have missed in the World Cup and the world that is the World Cup. That's what I meant to say. The world that is the World Cup. Say that five times fast, Keith.
1: No, thank you. The
0: defending champion, Argentina, rallied from down 2-0 to stun Egypt 3-2, scoring three goals in a span of 14 minutes. They netted their first, courtesy of Christian Romero, at the 79th minute. Then came Lionel Messi, the GOAT himself. Maybe the GOAT. We'll talk about that here in just a second, with a goal 4 minutes later. And then Enzo Fernandez with what proved to be the game winner at the 92nd minute. What this has done is it has spurred memories of excruciating sport pain, excruciating sport celebration, the biggest collapses, the biggest triumphs. You posed the question off the top of the program, Keith. Let's pose it again. Was this a matter of Egypt collapsing or Argentina proving why they are the defending champs and once again a force to be reckoned with on the international stage?
1: On my side of this, it felt more like Argentina. This was the epic comeback, not Egypt's epic collapse. And listen, if you are, you know, Egyptian and you root for that team and that country, I'm sure that tonight when you go to bed, you will be, you know, whether it's crying or angry or whatever it will be, you'll be thinking about how your team collapsed. I would just implore you to realize that most people didn't believe you were ever supposed to be in that spot anyway. And that was like a heck of a game by Egypt. And you want to say, so 45, and then it was the final 14 minutes. So let's do math really quick. Basically 70 minutes of really good soccer is what Egypt played. Unfortunately, the world's number one took a little bit of, got a little glimmer of hope when they scored. And then Messi scores 4 minutes later. And it was just too much to overcome. And you kind of saw the wheels coming undone. And someone on the broadcast last night said, the World Cup, it's fun when the countries that you don't expect go far. But it's also pretty obvious that the cream usually rises to the top. Unfortunately for Egypt, I thought the cream rise to the top, and the cream was Argentina.
0: And then there were eight. Argentina advances back to the quarterfinal round. Let's get you caught up to speed with who else will join the party later this week as the World Cup continues across North America. France and Morocco will get things going on Thursday. That's a 4 p.m. kickoff. Spain and I said that right. 4 p.m. kick, not kickoff. Football, not American football. Well done. France and Morocco. Morocco and upstart squad. We could certainly discuss the upstart squads from Cape Verde to Egypt to the Colombian side that we saw fall in the second game today to Switzerland in PKs. More on that in just a second. So France and Morocco, the lone quarterfinal match on Thursday. Spain and Belgium, two juggernauts, two top 10 squads, Friday at 3 p.m. Norway and England get the party started in a star-studded affair on Saturday. Argentina and Switzerland will square off 9 p.m. kick on July 11th. That's a lot of star power. It also calls to mind the Golden Boot race, which Lionel Messi, many believe, has an opportunity to surpass at some point at 39 years old, but 2 years younger than Cristiano Ronaldo, the all-time leading scorer in international competition. Ronaldo, 146 career goals, bid adieu to World Cup competition earlier this week when Portugal fell to Spain 1-0, and Messi at 124. So a quick math, Keith, which I was never good at math, but when you do the quick math, that is 12, that's 22. 22 goals between 124 and 146.
1: Oh, 146 it is. Okay.
0: 146. So 22 goals away. But for the sake of this competition here, Lionel Messi leads the Golden Boot race. He has 8 goals in this tournament. Kylian Mbappe of France has 7. Erling Haaland, arguably the breakout star of the World Cup from Norway, also with 7. Harry Kane has 6. All 4 of those goal scorers remain in the field. And all 4 have put on a show so far over the last month.
1: I think, you know, you talk about Morocco being upstart, and I think that they were upstart 4 years ago. They would probably be a little offended that you said that about them right now after they went to the
0: Final Four. Morocco.
1: I'm joking. Sorry. But, so 4 years ago, it was this matchup. It was France. It was Morocco. It was the semifinals. France came out victorious. I've been saying from the get-go, I think this is France's year. I think they're going to win it. I think they're going to end up being the ultimate champion at the end of this. This is going to be a tough matchup. Morocco is they're a very athletic team. They run a really good system, and they find ways to win games. I think this will be a really close game. I think that's appointment television. Kevin De Bruyne is supposed to be back for Belgium on Friday as well. He didn't even play against USA on the game on Monday night. I think Belgium's going to beat Spain. That might be blasphemy. I think a lot of people are in on Spain. I like Belgium in that one. Norway, England, I could see it going either way. I kind of lean England a little bit. And Switzerland, to me, won their championship when they won in PKs today. I think Argentina is going to beat Switzerland.
0: And by the way, Morocco is sixth ranked according to the FIFA World Ranking. So I apologize, Morocco. Perhaps
1: I was
0: we
1: just
0: shouldn't
1: busting your chops.
0: Hey, it's all good. Maybe we should instead talk about upstarts like Norway, the lowest remaining ranked team in the field. They are ranked 19th by the FIFA Coca-Cola World Rankings. Or how about 14th ranked Switzerland? To your point, perhaps it's their World Cup, but those two, you could argue, are carrying the torch of the underdogs remaining in a field that features the number one, number two, number three, number four, number six, and number eight ranked teams in international play.
1: And again, I am a fan of underdogs. I went to Hofstra University. It is a mid-major. I mean, I bleed. Like, when we talk about you root for teams, like, I love my New York Knicks, and I love a lot of my New York teams or whatever, I live for Hofstra. Like, I teach a class there still. I'm around that team a lot. Speedy Claxton is a friend of mine, and he's the head coach. Like, all of that kind of stuff. So I root for the team that you don't want to win, like the team that a lot of people don't want to win. When it comes to this, maybe it's because I'm kind of an outsider looking in. I don't follow, like, I'm not watching soccer intently every single day. I want to see the stars. I think I want France to win because I want to see Mbappe play more. I want Belgium maybe to win because I would like to see some of those guys go a little bit further. England, same thing. And Argentina with Messi. Like, so maybe that's kind of why I lean that way when it comes to the World Cup.
0: Well, the game I have circled, not just because there are two underdog. Well, Harry Kane's not an underdog. Two of the who are in the golden boot race, in the thick of it, Harry Kane and Erling Haaland of Norway, are going to play in that matinee
1: by the way,
0: Saturday.
1: Erling Haaland, when you look at him, right, just visually, isn't he the villain in every movie you've ever seen? Like, he looks like the villain in every movie you've seen.
0: No, but see, he's the hero in this one, and that's why I bring him up. Because Norway, again, the lowest ranked team remaining in the field, plays like a team, but they have a superstar with EPL pedigree in Erling Haaland. But he's also someone who you can see clearly elevate the play of his entire team while also being the ultimate consummate team leader. It's something that I think as the United States reflects upon their run at the World Cup in 2026, I think it's something they're lacking. I think it's something they've been lacking since 2006, since the days of Clint Dempsey and Landon Donovan, if I'm being completely honest with you, Keith. And I think that Erling Haaland and the American population and the American fan base falling in love with the Viking of Norway, I think it's only further proving the point that you need stars to win. All of the eight teams remaining have bona fide stars.
1: It's why I told you that, you know, we go to the NBA and NFL and baseball players and start getting them to play soccer.
0: That's why we need a starting 11 that features the likes of, you know, Kevin Durant, Aaron Judge, LeBron James,
1: Anthony Edwards, Christian McCaffrey.
0: Coming up, we look ahead even more to those quarterfinals and the Golden Boot race next on ESPN Radio.
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14: For decades, the prevailing wisdom for someone who's had a heart attack has been to put them on beta blockers for the rest of their life. But new research suggests that might not be necessary, and that the benefits of these medications probably taper off after a year or two. On the whole, and for the average person, beta blockers are very safe and very effective. But, as with any medication, they can come with a cost. A financial one, and also potential side effects. We're talking about things like fatigue, dizziness, dry mouth, dry eyes. I want to be clear when I say that you absolutely should talk to your doctor before starting or stopping any medication. Point is, if you're years out from a heart attack and you're in otherwise good health, you might want to ask your doctor about discontinuing beta blockers. You want to, of course, keep up a healthy lifestyle, diet, exercise, and sleep. I'm Dr. Sanjay Gupta, helping you live a better life.
15: Game tying solo blast, Mariners Marlins tied at 5 in the bottom of the 8th inning. 3 RBI for Nick Allen. Astros leading at the Nationals 6-2 bottom 8. Kyle Schwarber, MLB leading 31st home run of the season. Phillies up 4-1 on the Reds bottom 8. Kansas City tied things up on a Salvi Perez RBI single in the top of the 5th. Royals Mets knotted up at 9 in the bottom of the 6th inning. Lionel Messi put on his Superman cape once again for Argentina. Helped his team rally from a 2-goal deficit with only 11 minutes to play, beat Egypt in the round of 16 at the World Cup 3-2. His 8th goal of this year's tournament in the 82nd minute tied the score at 2. Argentina will take on Switzerland in the quarterfinals Saturday. Swiss beat Colombia on penalty kicks 4-3.
16: Hey, it's Evan Cohen coming up on Wednesday. We've had a ton of fascinating moves during NBA free agency, and I'll tell you the one that I think will have the biggest impact and which will be the biggest flop. It's on Sportsmanlike, 6 a.m. Eastern, right here on ESPN Radio, ESPN2, and ESPNU.

0: ESPN. That's 888-729-3776. Mia O'Brien, Keith Arizari, in for Amber and Ian. 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We now welcome in Andrew Wiebe, MLS on Apple TV reporter, to talk all things beautiful game. Although maybe not so beautiful last night, close to home, Andrew, as the United States does fall to Belgium 4-1. Let's begin with that gut-wrenching loss. Your tweet kind of said it all last night. Flopped in their moment under the bright lights. No other way to put it. You posted that 23 hours ago. Has your assessment of the situation changed in the hours since?
1: Mia, not at all. Not at all. In fact, if anything, my sadness, my disappointment has grown. And I want to be clear, it's not necessarily just sadness or disappointment or leveling the, you know, the sight at the players or the program or USSF. It's just I've been deeply, deeply invested in this game as a person, as a professional, as a lover of soccer for decades. And this was the moment. This was the moment we talked about for years. And we've dreamed about it, and we've waited for it, and we've seen our program have ups and, you know, really difficult downs. And this was it. And for me, it wasn't about winning. It wasn't about the U.S. having this triumphant moment and moving on to the quarterfinals, even though that's what I think we all wanted more than anything else. To me, it was just an opportunity to put a billboard up for the entire nation. I mean, you had tens of millions of people watching. We got everybody invested. And then we let everyone down and did the one thing that I just don't think you can do and capture the American psyche, the American imagination. And that is not to show up. And that is to look soft. And that is not to play with passion or vigor or intensity. And, you know, so sadly, all those things were missing for the U.S. And that's the lasting feeling. That's the taste that everybody walks away with. Like, yeah, sure, I'll remember the feelings of Paraguay and the fact that we won the group in two games. But when push comes to shove, I hate to be that guy, but Americans, I think all sports fans, remember that last moment most viscerally. And boy, that is a bitter, bitter pill for all of us to swallow.
2: So if, Andrew, the last moments are going to be what we remember, then in the aftermath of that loss, where does this program go?
1: Boy, every think tank with varying degrees of experience in the U.S. soccer space has chimed in on this one, right? If you go on Twitter, well, you never know that the quote-unquote experts haven't paid a single iota of attention for a long time. It's scrap the youth game. It's, you know, it's domestic league needs to do this. More players in Europe. Blame Christian Pulisic. I mean, I think the biggest takeaway that I've had, and it's been for years, this is not new, it's not because of this result. We are, as a nation, as a soccer nation, still behind in terms of sort of the, really the dirt between your fingers, the culture, the way that we as a country think about the sport, the way that we teach the sport, the way that it occupies our imagination or lack thereof. We just don't have it at the level that other countries do yet. And it's growing. And I think especially if you go into certain communities, immigrant communities or communities that have been playing the game for a long time or cities that have this long, near century-long tradition with the game, you see little bits and pieces of it. But it's not the same as even a Belgium. You know, I've been to Belgium multiple times. You go to Belgium, you go to the Benelux, you walk around the Netherlands, you know what you see in every single neighborhood? You see a street court. You see metal bars shaped like a goal. You see an asphalt thing, and it's not empty. When I look around the U.S. and I see those courts and I see the things that have been built, too often it's empty. You go to Europe, the entire neighborhood's there. You go to Europe, these guys that are playing in the World Cup, they grew up playing against men. They grew up playing against, you know, older kids. They grew up having to fight for a place. And I just think those are irreplaceable moments, and they're not organized moments. And we just still, in my opinion, lack the culture that prioritizes the game, that puts the game first, that gives players and coaches just the experiences that add up and add up and add up. And then when the time comes in the biggest moments, you know, only the best of the best get there and they're ready. And I just did not feel like our group was ready for this moment when you faced a team that was at the very least equal and realistically stronger. And we just kind of wilted. So listen, I'm not going to sit up here and be like everybody else and say, I got the fix for it. I don't have a magic pill. But what I do know is that, like, you watch the Dream Team in the Olympics, by and large, their mental, psychological, physical skill advantage, yes, it's starting to narrow, but it is still there. You know, and that is just something that we've got to get to in soccer, and it's still going to take more years and more investment, but I think ultimately more passion for the game and more people that truly live it.
0: You can catch him on the sidelines on Walmart Saturday Showdown on Apple TV. All things MLS. Andrew Wiebe, kind enough to give us a few minutes here on Amber and Ian on ESPN Radio. Now that we have gone to church with you, Andrew, let's pivot.
1: I know.
0: Let's look ahead to the. It's okay. This is a safe space. I've said it to Jeremy Schapp last night on game night when he also just needed to air it out. It's frustrating, and I understand for those like yourself who are so passionate and so invested in the sport where it's difficult. It's a difficult pill to swallow, especially hailing from the Kansas area where Kansas City was just such a dynamite host. But speaking of hosting, let's pivot. The quarterfinal round kicks off in earnest on Thursday. Which match are you most looking forward to, Andrew Wiebe?
1: Well, I got to say Argentina, Switzerland here in Kansas City. I was so fortunate to go to the Argentina Algeria game, and these are the moments that when we talk about culture that start to build it, of seeing in person what it means, that passion, that sort of like lifeblood of soccer that the Argentines bring to the game. You know, I think my best soccer memory of my life is my 5 and my 8-year-old sons jumping in my arms when Messi scored those goals. I mean, it will never beat that. So I have to give Kansas City a shout out in that sense, because I think Kansas City has been, to me, and I'm biased, the best host of all of this. If I was going to pinpoint one game, though, right now, it's got to be Norway-England. You have this beautiful mix of star power, of expectations unmet, looking at you, England, of expectations sort of never even sniffed in terms of Norway. Now they're here, and not just they're here, they're good, they believe. I think it's this really, really potent 90 minutes of England fans who are so familiar with the absolute just destructive nature of Erling Haaland, now having it turned on them. They get to watch it every week in the Premier League, but now his sights are directly on the Three Lions, and they just came off what I would call arguably the best game of this entire tournament at Azteca against Mexico. By the way, the reason Mexico feels different is because they threw themselves against the wall in that game. They didn't have the ideas, but at least they fought. So I would look at those two games, and I'm really focused on tomorrow in that France-Morocco game. Like, we're not to the quarterfinals yet. We still got some round of 16 to go. France-Morocco, if you think about true cultural clash, if you think about all the water under the bridge between those two countries, that is going to be so fun, so rich, so heated, and two teams that are at the very, very top in terms of talent, experience, and expectations.
2: Andrew, Dan Marino never won the Super Bowl, but was one of the greatest quarterbacks of all time. Ronaldo has never won the World Cup. How does that affect his legacy?
1: He goes down as one of the greatest, but he does not go down as the greatest, which is, I think, what he wants. I think when you listen to Ronaldo's comments after World Cups, and it's been a lot now where he hasn't been able to get over that line with Portugal, he initially was saying, oh, well, you know, hey, Messi doesn't have one, and look at him. Now he's saying, oh, well, the Euros are just as big, if not bigger. And to me, that's a super hefty serving of Coke. Like, that's Coke, man. Like, he didn't get it done. This is the one thing that everyone cares about. I understand that he got trophies for Portugal, and that was something that they had been missing. But yeah, I just think his words speak volumes, and his disappointment and his emotional reaction after that match against Spain speaks volumes. This was the big one for him. This was sort of the, you know, it was the white whale. And that whale is going to go on swimming, and Ronaldo's not going to get another chance. So, I grew up and sort of was steeped in the game on prime Ronaldo, Manchester United into Real Madrid years. He is one of the greatest of all time, no doubt, but I don't think he will ever be able to credibly claim anything close to the greatest. And to me, the World Cup is the reason why.
0: 20 seconds, Andrew, then. Who is your GOAT right now in the world of soccer as it currently stands?
1: Yeah, it's Lionel Messi. It's the magic, man. Argentina are on the brink against Egypt. We're about to see maybe the biggest upset in World Cup history. There's one dude that drags them back. It doesn't matter how old he is. I turned 40 this week, and I look at Messi, and I just think, how is this guy doing it consistently and doing it this level? Lionel Messi, the GOAT now, the GOAT in the future. To me, the GOAT all time, unless something insane happens to somehow knock him off that perch.
0: And he and Argentina are still alive in the hunt for a second consecutive World Cup title as they do advance to the quarterfinal round. Andrew Wiebe, check him out. All of his MLS coverage on Apple TV. Andrew, thank you so much for carving out some time with us. Go enjoy the remaining games here over the next few weeks.
1: I appreciate you guys. Enjoy them. The soccer's been beautiful.
0: Absolutely to that. When we come back, we will discuss something we teased a little bit earlier, Keith. Game show time here on Amber and Ian on ESPN Radio. Don't go anywhere.
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17: A Better Life with Dr. Sanjay Gupta.
18: Osteoporosis affects millions of people in the United States and around the world. It's a disease that basically causes someone's bones to become weak, brittle, and porous, which can increase their risk of fractures. Now, the good news here is there are things you can do other than, or in addition to, taking medications to prevent fractures before it's too late. One is to up your intake of calcium and vitamin D. You also want to eat more protein. One functional medicine dietitian told us that that helps build muscle, and if you're building muscle strength, then you are also building bone strength. You want to be mindful of your workouts. The best ways to build bone density, one therapist told us, are going to be resistance exercises like lifting weights, and also exercises that make your bones take a bit of an impact, such as jumping or even running, just loading the bones a little bit more. I'm Dr. Sanjay Gupta, helping you live a better life.
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0: download the ESPN app, SiriusXM Channel 80. Mio O'Brien, Keith Arizari sitting in for Amber and Ian. We are presented by Progressive Insurance. Jeopardy is hiring, Keith Arizari. They are looking for their next Clue writer, which, you know, really got Stosh, our producer up in Bristol, got him thinking about how we could somehow incorporate this job listing into tonight's program. And so I ask you, what game show would you love to work on, or maybe you are going to apply for this Clue writer position that Jeopardy is hiring for?
1: No, so I'm definitely not going to apply for this job. I don't believe that I'd be great at it. I mean, I think I'm intelligent, but I don't think that I'd be able to do that. I actually would like to tell you a little story if you would oblige.
0: Let's have some story time. Heck yeah.
1: So I graduated high school, and I was, you know, going to college. I was going to be going to Hofstra. And there was, I saw this posting. And again, all right, so I should say this also. I did not plan on being a broadcaster. I thought I was going to be a lawyer. That was my plan, okay? Change my way in college. But I was always an outgoing guy. So I saw this post about the Game Show Network, which I don't even know if it exists anymore, but the Game Show Network was looking for a new, fresh face for a game show. And it happened to be, and I live on Long Island, and it happened to be at Sunrise Mall is where they were doing it, which wasn't that far from where I lived at the time. So I'm 18 years old, and I decide to go and try out. I stand in line, and I wait for, I mean, honestly, it felt like hours. I don't know if it was really, it was probably shorter, but it felt like hours. I get up there, and I do my little thing, right? And I nail it, and I get moved to the second round. Okay.
0: All right.
1: So then I get to the second round, and
0: Have I told you what type of game show is it at this point?
1: No idea at this point.
0: Okay.
1: I go through the second round, and I then had to do something where I was giving away a major prize, but they told you have to make it up. Okay. So at the end of it, I go, "You've won a grand prize trip, a grand prize cruise to Idaho." And I pause like that, and everyone looks like that. I'm like, "Idaho." And they understand that I'm making a joke, so they all crack up. I get to the third round.
0: Oh, man, the Idaho thing did land.
1: It landed. Honestly, it's funny, because people at home, we can see each other, Mia and I. My sister told me it was the worst joke in the world, but it landed, okay? So I get to the third round, and I stand up there, and they start asking me more questions just about me now. And when they found I was 18, they go, "We're looking for someone that's a college graduate to do this." And I'm like, "I'm going to college in the fall."
0: Next
1: and they're like,
0: year.
1: You're too young for this. We're sorry. I'm like, "Come on." And I was out.
0: And
1: that was
0: what
1: it.
0: Game show did this end?
1: They
0: up
1: never told
0: becoming?
1: Us. I don't know.
0: I was hoping you were going to say like Deal or No Deal. Or,
1: nope. They don't know.
0: I mean, they
1: knew. No one ever told me. Yeah.
0: Man.
1: So during the pandemic, I actually like created my own sports game show and had all my sports friends and broadcasters and former players and stuff like that do it with me. It was fun. We had some fun during the pandemic.
0: Over Zoom or?
1: Yeah, it was all over Zoom. Yeah, I'd like, you know, NFL players, Major League Baseball players, just for fun. The virtual ring is what it was called.
0: The virtual ring. What are the rules of the virtual ring?
1: The virtual ring was basically supposed to be like, let's say it was you versus Stosh, right? And it was supposed to be like you guys are in a boxing match, and I would be asking you trivia questions. The first round would be something to do about things that you like. Yours might be all NFL. His might be everything like Kansas City Chiefs or something like that. Then I would ask, because it would always be someone that would like you would know each other. I would then ask you questions about him questions about you, and then there was like a quasi lightning round type of thing at the end. It was fun. It still lives on my YouTube channel, actually.
0: Good. I'm glad. I was gonna say, is this like? I mean, I thought you were gonna say that you like monetize this into like an app or a tradable game or something like that.
1: No,
0: that people could use.
1: The world opened up early enough, and I got into the betting world, and I started working again. But like, yeah, for I would say 6 or 7 months, 8 months, I had some fun doing it.
0: Yeah. Well, my dad told me on the eve of the pandemic, to rest assured, there were two things that were recession-proof, regardless of what would be thrown at us. Number one was the National Football League, and I happened to work in an NFL market, and I was supposed to be in one of those 30 markets. And number two was sports betting. So, hey, listen, alas, one of the most recession-proof items in America prevented Keith Arizaris from second act of becoming a mogul in the world of trivia games.
1: ESPN, you never... ESPN, you want to bring me on for the virtual ring? I already have proof of concept. All right, so Mia, if you were, well, first, would you want to do the clue writing for Jeopardy or no?
0: I think I could. I really do enjoy Jeopardy, although sometimes, obviously, the topics are wide-ranging, and there's moments where I'm like, I know nothing about that. But then there's others where I'm like, oh, yeah, I could totally, like, study up for a few weeks and be ready to play that game. I could do that.
1: What game show would you want to host, and then what game show would you want to be a competitor on? Because I have a different answer for both of those.
0: So I will not answer your question and instead pivot to this. While your secret passion outside of sports broadcasting and once upon a time being a lawyer was to host a game show, I am much more of the award show variety. Oh. And so my real dream is to host the Golden Globes. That is really where I aspire to. And I enjoy game shows, but the semester that I spent, shout out to the Ithaca College, Los Angeles campus, the semester that I spent out there, we went to a lot of tapings of shows, got very into dramas and comedies and what have you. And then we, of course, got to go to the red carpet of the Golden Globes. And this was during the golden era when Tina Fey and Amy Poehler were hosting that 3-year run that will live in infamy because it was some of the greatest television we've ever seen live. And so I don't know if being a game show host is necessarily in my future, but if it's hosting for some sort of live reality TV or an award show, you can count me in. But I do think Jeopardy, I think Wheel of Fortune is just that. I think it's luck. I would like to, you know, involve a little bit of brain power if I was to be a contestant.
1: I would like to host Press Your Luck. No whammy, no whammy, no whammy, stop. Yeah, I would do that. It's funny that you went into all those TV shows. Early in my career, I did a bunch of acting. I was in a bunch of TV shows and movies. I had a lot of extra roles and stuff like that.
0: Did you have a SAG card?
1: I didn't end up getting it, no. So I ended up just kind of doing all the extra stuff. I was on The Sopranos.
0: What?
1: I was in the episode.
0: Just casually dropping that. Come on now.
1: I was in the episode that she got killed. Adrienne got killed.
0: What were you doing?
1: I was in the bar holding a cup.
0: And they couldn't get you a SAG card.
1: Yeah. Yeah.
0: Stosh can't believe this now.
1: Whenever that episode pops up, I have friends of mine that screen grab it and send me full head of hair in that episode. I was also in Something's Gotta Give, the Jack Nicholson movie.
0: Just like randomly dropping these fun facts that I did not know. And I've known you for over 2 decades at this point in some form or fashion.
1: Yeah, I was in the opening scene, you know, the come, come, my lady, you're my butterfly, sugar, that whole scene. My job, I was dressed in all black. My wife gets a kick out of this one when I tell this story, but my job was when the two models walk by, I was supposed to look at them, like, longingly.
0: Now I have to go watch it, because I have to be with
1: it. It's in the first 3 minutes of the movie.
0: So you can't miss it. You don't even have to watch it.
1: You really can't. I'm in all black with a full head of hair.
0: So will we recognize?

0: I just sit and weep.
1: That's all you can do.
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one-man wrecking crew in Pittsburgh. I'm Q Myers, first baseman Ryan O'Hearn of the Pirates. Was all the Pirates needed versus the Braves. He went 4-for-5 on the night, had 3 home runs, including a grand slam, and 2 3-run shots for a total of, you got it, 10 RBI as the Pirates defeated the Braves 12-4. NBA offseason moves, a lot of them from Arsham Sharania, and a lot of them have to do with free agent Chris Middleton. He agreed on a 3-year, $17.5 million deal with the Wizards by way of sign and trade. The 14-year vet returns to D.C., where he spent part of the last 2 seasons as a leader with the championship presence. Dallas is sending Middleton to the Wizards, again by way of sign and trade, as part of a larger 6-team deal that includes, in total, the Mavericks, Wizards, Clippers, Pistons, Bucks, and Grizzlies. It involves previously agreed upon deals, and a part of the elaborate 6-team trade, the Washington Wizards are also sending D'Angelo Russell, a future second-round pick, and a future second-round pick swap to the Memphis Grizzlies, sources told ESPN. Did you get all that? Okay.

0: Also, the Pistons, they're trading Caris LeVert and 2 second-round picks to the Bucks for Torian Prince and Gary Harris. Sources told ESPN, Pistons will create a trade exception from the deal and savings while Bucks acquiring LeVert and pick up assets. Free agent center Kevon Looney has agreed to a one-year deal almost worth $4 million with the Lakers. Live Sports Agency CEO Todd Ramsler told ESPN. And then earlier in the day, Cleveland Cavaliers star Donovan Mitchell agreed to a four-year deal, $273 million maximum contract extension that include a player option for the 2030-31 season and a full trade kicker. He could have waited until next summer for an additional season worth an extra $80 million on the deal. That'd be 5 years and $353 million, according to ESPN's Bobby Marks. He was instead committed to a long-term extension on the first day he was eligible. For more scores and analysis, check out ESPN.com and the all-new ESPN app. Coming up, game night with Myron Metcalf and me, Hugh Myers, here on ESPN Radio.
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2: 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Myron, it's always good to be sharing the airwaves with you. When the World Cup got started, I know we were doing this fine show that we call Game Night, and it was almost like soccer for dummies, and now a few weeks into this has been fantastic. I love this tournament.
3: I don't even call it soccer anymore, Q. I call it football. I dropped soccer about 3 days ago, so
2: right.
3: I'm all in. Listen, if the World Cup's goal was to sort of be a beacon, if you will, to promote the sport and to make casual fans get involved, they have given us some of the best action that I've seen in a single elimination tournament. It's just been fun from start to finish. And I think a lot of people are really beginning to appreciate what they call the beautiful game.
2: I agree 100%. And I thought I was going to be ashamed to admit this, but I've been telling everybody that'll listen. So I'm going to tell you as well. While I was on vacation in the great space of Hawaii, that is, I was watching Team USA and I was so locked in. I wouldn't leave the couch, right? You couldn't get me to leave and go and enjoy Hawaii and any of that. And then I had to go to the bathroom. So I went to the bathroom, and I literally went to the bathroom, but I had the door cracked just so I could peek through and look at the TV, only to find out that after the USA won 2-0 over Australia, it was a replay that I was watching the whole time.
3: Hey, man, it happens like that sometimes. It was real for you. That's all that mattered. It was live for you. Listen, I got multiple USA jerseys. I've been buying jerseys of all different types of countries, man.
2: Nice.
3: I'm all in, Q, and I didn't think I would feel that way about the World Cup. I thought I'd enjoy, obviously, Messi and some of the storylines, USA, but I'm watching matches that I have no idea who's even out there, but I'm just loving the spirit of the sport.
2: No, I'm with you. I'm with you 100%. And I didn't think I was going to be there, especially on vacation. I didn't think that I was going to be locked in. I thought I was going to be on a little moped cruising around Maui, you know, talking about biker boys. And instead, I'm sitting on the couch or the toilet, and I'm watching the game, man. I can't miss it. So it's been fantastic. And you mentioned it, so we'll go ahead and jump right into it. You mentioned Messi. What a comeback earlier today that we saw from Argentina, right? I'm sitting at my local radio station. I'm sitting in my office. I'm on my iPad. I got the game going on. Argentina's down 2-0 to Egypt. And, you know, I got people next door pounding on the wall like, oh, man, it's going to happen. Messi's going home. I had people walking around telling me this, that. Are you locked in? Like, yeah, I'm locked in. Only to see Messi do Messi things. And Argentina comes back with only, 11 minutes left in the whole match. And boom, boom, boom, 3 rapid goals. And there was some controversy, but what a magical moment seeing Argentina come back and defeat Egypt 3-2.
3: Yeah, just one of the best games I've ever seen. You know, and just to watch the way that Argentina never doubted itself. I mean, down to the wire. They're in the fourth quarter. And late in the fourth quarter, and yet they announced that comeback. They launched that comeback. To me, like, I thought of Messi and just remembered all the great moments. When the GOATs, I think sometimes, Q, they have to remind us that they're the GOATs.
2: Yeah.
3: Like, all of them have these instances where you go, oh, okay, I see why that's different. Jordan, game 6, you know, Tiger at the Masters, you know, Tom Brady, 28-3. Like, there are all these moments where the GOATs just did things where they were in an impossible situation, and they showed us that they weren't exactly human. And I thought that about Messi today. Obviously misses the penalty kicks, and then he comes and shows you why he is viewed as the great one by leading that comeback. It was one of the most amazing things I've ever seen.
2: Yeah, that's just one of those lessons that you would think we would already know, but you don't count the great ones out. Right. Yeah. There's certain ones that you can count out. You can say, OK, like when we watched Team USA against Belgium, it didn't take long for us to understand what the results were going to be.
3: Yeah.
2: Right. It was very easy for me to go on this fine program we call Game Night here on ESPN Radio on the ESPN app and say, yeah, USA ain't got it. You know, but obviously it was over by the time we took the airwaves. But I could have gone on and said, this ain't going to be it for USA. A team like Argentina led by that dude, Messi, until it's over, it is literally never over.
3: And, you know, we know that about other sports in this country. I mean, how many NFL games, Major League Baseball,
2: but how many times do we still fall in that trap, though? And we still say, oh, this one's over. And then all of a sudden, we get egg on our face again.
3: Yeah, we don't know any better. right? Because we just don't. We also love to be surprised.
2: Yeah.
3: And I think that's the thing is 11 minutes to go in a match.
2: Right.
3: I mean, that's late in the fourth quarter of an NBA game or NFL game. Like, it's over. Mm-hmm. And they're down 2-0. As hard as it was to get those two goals in, I mean, it just felt like Argentina maybe didn't have it.
2: Right.
3: And then they said, wait a minute, we're the defending champions for a reason. And I just think if you're the World Cup and you want to show everybody around the world why this is what you call the beautiful game, Q, that was it. Mm-hmm. Like those final minutes of that match told the whole world, this is why you should be tuning in to the World Cup.
2: All you had to do, if you weren't watching, you know, obviously you missed out, but all you had to do was log on to any form of social media. That's amazing. All you had to do, and that's all you were going to find. I don't care if it's the NBA offseason. I don't care if you're on LeBron watch. I don't care if you're NFL, where is this player possibly going? I don't care what you're talking about. When you clicked on social media, whatever one you choose to go to, it was all about Argentina and it was all about Messi and the way that he was able to save them and rally them from the jaws of defeat to be able to advance in the World Cup.
3: And at the start, missing the penalty kick, there were people who were saying, see, I told you so. This isn't the same Messi.
2: Yeah.
3: There were people saying the exact opposite. Mm-hmm. Yes, this was the GOAT. But now in his late 30s, I don't know if he's still the same guy. Even though we saw the hat trick earlier in the World Cup, we saw his greatness. There was still a lot of people on social media who were doubting him. And then you go into that moment when everything's on the line and he showed you why he's in that Tom Brady, Tiger Woods, Michael Jordan tier. Those six, seven, eight people across history who just do it better than anyone who's ever done it within their sport. And Messi proved that once again.
2: And the great ones will break your back. And you'll see when you're defeated, right? I mean, there was a moment when you looked up and look, there were some controversial calls. I don't think that Egypt, you know, doesn't have a unfair complaint. I think that they have plenty of complaints that they can make. They also have to look in the mirror and realize that they just let one get away and they let it get away to one of the greatest of all time in Messi. But I mean, you could see at some point those dudes were just done. They knew in their head, he got us. He did it again. Yeah. He brought us back. We're not going to win this one. Like when doubt gets in your mind that you can't get it, it's done. It's over. And again, I go back and I don't mean to poo-poo on the USA, but Team USA in their mind were defeated very early against Belgium on Monday.
3: Yeah, you know, I don't blame Egypt, Q. You go up 2-0, and by the way, there was a third goal that was waved off.
2: Yeah.
3: So if you're Egypt, you feel like going into the 79th minute, you have Argentina's number.
2: Yeah.
3: You're the better team. You're about to pull off this upset. And it was after that first goal, when Argentina cuts the deficit to one, you can see Egypt looking around like, why are they still fighting, mm-hmm. right? Like, why are they still being this competitive? It's the end of the match. This is ours. Like, that was sort of the attitude they had. Mm-hmm. But Argentina showed you why they're so great. And how many times have we seen that, Q, where there's an upset brewing and we're already celebrating before it ever happens?
2: Yep.
3: And then the team that we counted out, that we shouldn't have counted out, finds its way back. And Argentina did that again.
2: Ask the Cavaliers. Ask the Spurs. Right?
3: Yes.
2: I'm looking at this, and I'm watching the Cavs give up a 22-point lead to the Knicks. I'm watching this, and I'm watching the Spurs give up a 29-point lead to the Knicks. I'm thinking, that's what we're talking about. I know Tom Brady's tweeting out 28-3, you know, and it happened to happen in Atlanta. So you could think of all those comebacks, but you're right. Literally at my radio station, Myron, I have people walking up and down the hallway. You know, hey, man, what you think about Argentina? What you think about Messi? And not like I have a dog in the fight. I'm here for the entertainment. Right, yeah. I'm the guy at the back of the club. I'm not even throwing dollar bills out. I'm just getting the residuals. Right, I'm just observing the atmosphere. Like I'm not even contributing, but they're coming at me like I got something big to say or like I have a Messi jersey on or something. And then next thing I know, it was crickets. You didn't hear nothing in the building except for, oh my, that just happened.
3: Because it also showed us, Q, as much as we love our goats, we also like to see when they're human.
2: Yeah.
3: We also like to see some of those moments where we go, well, wait a minute. Maybe you are like the rest of us. Okay, you do make mistakes. Maybe on the big stage, you fail too. So there's also part of that. And I think people were saying that about Messi. Mm-hmm. There was almost a little bit of I told you so, especially with, obviously, the Ronaldo stuff, and he's the greatest of all time.
2: Yep.
3: And then he said, okay, I hear it. I don't think he was on social media maybe in the locker room.
2: Right.
3: Maybe they were telling him, Q.
2: Yeah,
3: maybe he had people in his ear who were saying, listen, Messi, they said you missed the penalty kick and you're not the one. And he just reminded us, because the GOATs do that. Throughout history, in those moments, they set themselves apart. And I thought Messi did that.
2: He's Meyer Metcalf. I'm Q Myers. It's Game Night here on ESPN Radio on the all-new ESPN app. Coming up next, what to make of Donovan Mitchell. That's right, Spider got a contract extension with the Cavaliers. 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

0: 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We do want to throw it out there to you. 888-SAY-ESPN, 888-729-3776. Most famous, most memorable GOAT moment, heroic moment, Myron, is that how we would word it? Thinking about what Messi did for Argentina, came through like a hero, like all true GOATs do?
1: Yeah, just kind of where that ranks for people, because it just, again, to do it on that big stage, and he's won a lot.
0: Right.
1: At all levels, and that's why he is considered the GOAT by a lot of people, but to do it on this stage with millions and millions watching, kind of where this stacks up among some of those other GOAT moments in sports history.
0: You know, who would you compare it to? You mentioned earlier, we were talking about it, MJ in Game 6. You know, you mentioned Tom Brady, 28-3 coming back. You know, there's multiple other moments. You know, I would say Derek Jeter and his, most famous little toss back against the A's. That would hurt my heart just because the play looked like it was, it was done. The A's are about to score, and all of a sudden Jeter comes through in the clutch. I would say Kurt Gibson back in '88. You know, and that one hurts my heart. I don't know why I'm bringing up painful moments for me.
1: You are being a blast.
0: Let's move past me.
1: A lot of personal stuff. personal, babe.
0: Man.
1: The one that came to my mind, and again, it's hard to compare a series to a match, but LeBron down 3-1.
0: Yeah.
1: Like to me,
0: another side of me, Myron. Yeah. What are we doing here?
1: No, it wasn't.
0: I thought you were my homeboy, man. It wasn't personal.
1: No, that one wasn't personal. But just sort of the idea where everybody had counted that team out.
0: Yeah.
1: You know, Tom Brady, 28-3. But, like, when Messi and Argentina are down 2-0, going into the 79th minute, it's over.
0: It's done.
1: For all of us, you can't see a way for them to score two goals and tie this thing up, let alone win the match.
0: Right.
1: And that, to me, in that moment when you have so much doubt, that was one of the GOAT moments that'll stand out for me in sports history.
0: Yeah, exactly. So we want to go ahead and throw it out there to you at 888-SAY-ESPN, 888-729-3776. If you have a GOAT moment, if you have a memorable hero moment that you just, kind of compare what Messi did for Argentina, you have that, definitely let us know. We definitely want to hear from you. Again, 888-SAY-ESPN, 888-729-3776. As a matter of fact, let's go ahead real quick and go out to Maui. Are we going out to Maui where I just came back from? That's what I'm talking about. Grant, you are my guy. Aloha and welcome to game night.
2: Aloha, Q. Yeah, man, you didn't hit up your boy over here.
0: My bad.
2: What part of the island were you staying?
0: Kihei. We're in Kihei.
2: Okay, I live in Kula.
0: Okay.
2: So shout out to Kula, like up the hill. But, I heard you guys talking about Messi, and I just wanted to kind of echo that. I'm not a soccer fan. Mm-hmm. I don't watch MLS soccer, but I know Messi's been the MVP the last two seasons. I was just blown away watching him. I mean, even in the early rounds when he got that hat trick, just blown away how that short guy could just do that. I don't even know how he does it, but shout out to Messi. Thanks, guys. Aloha.
0: Hey, aloha. Thanks for the call, Grant. Fantastic stuff. Look at that, man. Look, that's my people from right Maui. There, Myron. That's my people.
1: Yeah, you should have looked him up. And I think he echoes what a lot of people are feeling.
0: Mm-hmm.
1: A lot of us knew Messi.
0: Yep.
1: A lot of us have heard of Messi. A lot of us knew that he wanted all these levels.
0: Right.
1: For us, if you're a casual fan, this is how you determine who the best people are in the sport.
0: Right.
1: Right? The World Cup is a lot like the Olympics for us.
0: Mm-hmm.
1: And to see him on that stage in that situation come back, if you didn't know Messi and how great he was, I think a lot of people are saying, okay, add him to the list of the Brady, of the Michael Jordans, of all of the great athletes that we've seen throughout history.
0: Yeah, I think you hit it on the head. You just say the name Messi. Whenever you could just use one name and describe somebody, you know that they're great, right? So I think everyone understood that Messi was great, but we just didn't all witness it with our own eyes.
1: Exactly.
0: And so to witness it with our own eyes, we did today. You know, like they say, you're going to learn today?
1: You're going to learn today.
0: Yes.
1: Messi taught you. That's
0: yes.
1: The professor.
0: No doubt. No doubt about it. Grant, fantastic call. Thanks so much for that. 888-SAY-ESPN, 888-729-3776. Let's go out to Fast Freddy. Freddy in North Carolina. Welcome to game night. What you got for us?
3: What I got is the greatest basketball game that I've ever seen was the 2008 gold medal game with Spain and the U.S.
0: Mm.
3: And when it was crunch time, when it was tight, they gave the ball to Kobe.
0: Mm-hmm.
3: And Kobe hit those back-to-back threes, and it was game time. It was a wrap. And it was a special moment. It's one of those moments where, like, with the World Cup, we've seen all of the big stars for these teams come through, but Messi is still on a whole different level.
1: Yes. I love that he said that, Q. Yep. Because
0: that was
1: great comparison, because basketball and the Olympics for us is, okay, all of the greatest players around the world are in the same place in one tournament. And that's the World Cup in soccer. And so you know that everybody there is really good. You know there are stars everywhere. Mm-hmm. But to see them perform, it goes to a different level. Kobe, in our eyes, went to a different level. He'd already won championships.
0: Yeah.
1: He'd already been viewed as one of the greatest of all time. But he's playing next to the greatest American players. He's playing against the best players around the world. And who's the best guy on the court?
0: Right.
1: Kobe. Yeah. And I think that was Messi today. All of the great players on that field, there was one guy who stood out, and that was the GOAT.
0: You know, that Kobe performance, if there was any question that you had about how great he was, because remember when him and Shaq broke up in L.A., right? It was like you were Team Shaq or you were Team Kobe.
1: You had to pick.
0: You know what I mean? It was never like you could be both, right?
1: No.
0: You knew that it was that someone had a problem with somebody else, right? It's not okay. And so I think that no matter how you felt about Kobe, no matter what you felt at all, you realize, okay, he is that dude. No matter what I could say, no matter what my argument is, he's that dude if you didn't already know. Right.
1: Yeah.
0: And that was a great call, because I think that's what Messi did is if you didn't already know his greatness, again, now you know. Let's get one more quick one in. Let's go out to Wisconsin, talk to our guy Jeff. Jeff, welcome to Game Night. What you got for us?
4: Hey, what's up, guys? Great show. I know I'm going a little off the page here, not international wise, but what David Freese did in the 2011 postseason is, and I'm from Wisconsin, man. I hate the Cardinals. But, well, I mean, you want to talk about you can't write a book about something. You can't make a movie. Like, you can't make it up. I believe he sent it to Game 7 with a walk-off. And then I think he walked the series off. Man, you know, for kind of you know, maybe not an everyday household name.
0: Mm-hmm.
4: He had a series, and that's hard to forget for me. Thanks for taking my call, guys.
0: That's a great one. I mean, that's a good point. I mean, David Freese became one of those guys that if you mentioned his name, you know that the team that he was playing against, bad things were happening.
1: Yes. World Series MVP. I mean, clutch performance.
0: Yep.
1: And again, it's hard to measure a series against a single match. But we've watched Messi across the World Cup and how good he has been.
0: Right.
1: And I think David Freese was more viewed as like an incredible clutch performance, not necessarily the GOAT.
0: Right.
1: Messi put those two together. I mean, incredible clutch performance from a guy that people view as the best. Almost, as you said, Q, if you doubted, if you had any questions about who he was and where he stands, he ended all of that. Right. If there were any lingering doubts about Messi, not that there should have been, he said, at this age, I can still be great.
0: No doubt. And I mean, there's not any doubts about him, but there was conversations about who's next, because, you know, we're so quick to say who's next. So we're watching Mbappe go out and do his thing. Another guy that you can identify with one name. Right. Obviously, Ronaldo. You know, he's been fantastic from the final World Cup. But there's other guys that we're watching and we're seeing how great they can be. It's like, man, this guy got me excited. Like Mbappe, for me, I'm excited by him. Just the way it almost looks like the game is so slow for him, the way that he dominates. But Messi goes out there and does what he does and says, hey, Q, hold on, man.
1: Yeah.
0: Don't move on from me just yet. I'm still here.
1: And if we're going to give LeBron a bunch of credit for being in his 40s running with these young guys, Messi running across this field with a bunch of young guys at this stage is equally, if not more, impressive across 90-plus minutes.
0: Right. And look, I'll say this. I mean, Tiger in his heyday.
1: Yes.
0: You can never rule Tiger out. As long as he was within striking range, did he have a chance?
1: He had a shot.
0: He had a chance. If he had that red polo on, there's a reason I wear a red polo to this day. Because that's Tiger time, baby. So he always had a chance. He's Myron Metcalf. I'm Q Myers. Coming up next, what to really make of Donovan Mitchell's contract extension with the Cleveland Cavaliers? What does that mean for LeBron James? That's next on Game Night on ESPN Radio.
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0: We witnessed the one-man wrecking crew in Pittsburgh. I'm Q Myers, first baseman Ryan O'Hearn of the Pirates was all the Pirates needed versus the Braves. He went 4-for-5 on the night, had 3 home runs, including a grand slam and 2 3-run shots for a total of 10 RBI as the Pirates went on to defeat the Braves 12-4. In the NBA, the offseason always has a lot of movement, right? Free agent veteran wing Chris Middleton agreed on a 3-year, $17.6 million deal with the Wizards by way of a sign-and-trade with Dallas on Tuesday. Sources told ESPN's Shams Charania, Middleton's return to Washington, where he spent portions of the last two seasons, is folded into an elaborate 6-team trade between the Pistons, the Grizzlies, the Clippers, the Bucks, the Mavericks, and the Wizards, sources told Charania. Washington will send D'Angelo Russell, a 2029 second-rounder, a 2032 second-round swap, and a 2033 second-round pick to Memphis. Dallas also includes a 2033 second-round pick with Middleton to Washington. Did you also get all that? How about this? Also in the trade, Detroit sends Caris LeVert and 2 second-round picks to the Bucks for Torian Prince and Gary Harris on Tuesday. That deal creates a trade exception for the Pistons as well as cap savings. All three players are on expiring deals. Saw free agent center Kevon Looney agree to a one-year, almost $4 million deal with the Lakers. And earlier in the day, Cavaliers star Donovan Mitchell agreed to a four-year, $273 million maximum extension. But if he had waited one more summer, he could have got an extra year and another $80 million on the deal for 5 years and $353 million deal. For more scores and analysis, check out ESPN.com and all new ESPN app. Coming up, we'll deep dive more into the NBA offseason with our front office insider, Bobby Marks, on Game Night with Myron Metcalf and me, Q Myers, here on ESPN Radio.
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0: Mitchell, 4 years, $273 million maximum contract extension with the Cleveland Cavaliers. Could have waited one more summer, got an additional season worth an extra $80 million. Why the sense of urgency? 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I'm Q Myers. Joining us now to answer that question and more is our ESPN NBA front office insider, Bobby Marks. And Bobby, thanks so much for the time. Appreciate you. You heard the numbers that I just rolled out. Spider Mitchell could have waited one more season and got an extra $80 million deal. Why did he have a sense of urgency to get it done so quickly?
18: $273 million. That's why. I mean, listen, I think as great of as Donovan Mitchell is, I think there's always in the back of your mind, is that would that deal be waiting for you next year if there was an injury that happened during the course of the year? I mean, the deal would have been, I think, 5 for $360. So I think that, listen, a lot of these guys have made a lot of money in their career, and I think the risk for an extra $80 million, I think, is a significant risk, just because as we look at the NBA landscape here, nothing is ever guaranteed with it. So, yeah, I think it made the most sense as far as to take that deal and secure yourself, over $270 million.
1: Bobby, Cleveland has been one of the rumored destinations potentially for LeBron James. What kind of contract is he looking at? And what are the teams that have the ability to sign him and give him what he wants?
18: Well, it's not financially. I think Rich Paul has made that pretty clear as far as what I think everybody's pretty much on a level playing field financially. Teams don't have to go out and trade two or three players to go out and clear, cap space. I think when you're looking at it, it's going to be anywhere from the, $3.9 million veteran minimum exception. There's some teams that could maybe get up to $6 million. I think with Cleveland, some of it will be dependent on where James Harden comes in at as far as what his number potentially could be here. But yeah, I think that's the fun part of all this is that, everybody is basically has showed their cards already. Philly certainly did with the Jaylen Brown trade, and now it's for LeBron to figure out what team fits him best on the court, certainly off the court.
0: Bobby Marks is with us, ESPN NBA front office insider here on Game Night on ESPN Radio on the all-new ESPN app. And that's exactly why I started with Spider Mitchell, because I didn't know if the sense of urgency to get that deal done was tied in by any ways to LeBron James. But since you said it's financial, it doesn't have anything to do with that.
18: And today was the first day he could extend, too. So today was the first day that he was eligible to extend. And it's similar to what it was 2 years ago. I think when Donovan, remember when he did it the last time he extended it on the first day he was eligible.
1: I'm curious, when you look at the Jaylen Brown situation, Brad Stevens said a lot of things in that press conference. he said, well,
0: did he say a lot of things?
1: He said, the financial component, the rumors were out there. How much of this do you think was his relationship or the team's relationship with Jaylen Brown, and how much of it was actually financial?
18: Yeah, I mean, I think, financially, I think it would be more towards what the future holds as far as a player that they could have added two more years at $141 million at the end of July, and what was going to be the fallout if Boston did that? Here he has 3 years left on his deal. What would have been the fallout with that? Because I know, you know, Brad talked about optionality. You know, you traded a max player for a max player, and Paul's got one less year, and he's got a player option here. But you could have still kept Jaylen Brown and still signed Mitchell Robinson. Like, there wasn't, it wasn't like you needed to make that deal and do that and everything. So yeah, it's an interesting, I guess it's an interesting case study as far as how this CBA has impacted certain teams. Certainly has impacted Celtics. I mean, you saw a year ago, Porzingis, Holiday, don't re-sign Al Horford. Luke Kornet goes to, goes to San Antonio. I think the hesitancy as far as moving forward, as far as the ability to carry two max players, 2 years from now, I think that's, we'll see if Boston will do that, which, they did in the past, three or four years.
0: Bobby Marks, ESPN NBA front office insider, is with us here on Game Night on ESPN Radio and the all-new ESPN app alongside Myron Metcalf. I'm Q Myers, and I'm glad that Myron brought up Philadelphia and what they were able to do, land in Jaylen Brown. How is that roster, when you look at it, how competitive do you expect the 76ers to be this upcoming season with the addition of Jaylen Brown?
18: Sure. They're in the conversation. I think it was a lot different than where it was before they made the deal. I didn't think that the roster was a playoff team. As is, based off what was returning, and they did do some nice moves with Dean Wade and Anthony Simons, but I just thought how much better the Eastern Conference is better than the West, how much better the East got, that I think they would have been fighting for a play-in spot. I think they're in the conversation with a lot of teams that got better, whether it be Toronto and, certainly Cleveland will, Detroit will be there again. Of course, New York is the top team in the Eastern Conference. Washington is interesting. Atlanta is interesting here. Indiana, we can't forget about them here. So I think the deal just kind of breathed some fresh air into that organization and kind of gave that fan base some life.
1: What happened when it comes to Giannis ending up in Miami? It seemed like he was going to attract maybe a much bigger deal, that you're going to have to give up maybe a lot more. How did Miami end up getting Giannis at this stage of his career for what they gave up?
18: That's all they had. I mean, that's all they had if you weren't going to include a Bam in the deal. I mean, basically, they took everything that they could. Miami held on for, like, Kelly Larson, and Wiggins was never part of it. But from a draft perspective, that was it. The 13th pick in the draft, which turned out to be Nate Amen, and then picks in I think 31 and 33 or 30 and 32. There's two first, and then there's a swap in there. That was it. They had no more first round picks to trade because they owed Charlotte a pick in 27 and everything. So and when you look at it from the math perspective, they had to send out almost $50 million in salary, and the four players they sent out got them to that number.
0: ESPN NBA front office insider Bobby Marks is with us here on Game Night on ESPN Radio on the all-new ESPN app. When this whole LeBron James conversation started, as a Warrior fan, I kept hearing, well, Draymond's going to opt out, they're going to bring in LeBron, mm-hmm. they're going to trade for AD, and it sounds like none of that is really going to happen. But Draymond did opt out, so what do you think the plan is for Golden State?
18: Well, he'll be back. I mean, right. It's just a matter of what the number is going to be for him. I think they're not in an envious position because of the Butler injury, of course. I think, that was the big, a year and a half ago, the big deal. And when you look at their roster, they brought back Porzingis and Horford and Melton, and Curry's back, and Butler's going to be out an extended period of time here. It's still thin. It's basically the same group. You didn't have, besides the draft picks, as far as and you drafted Jackson Lindenberg, who's going to be a nice player. You didn't have a lot of the sizable contracts to cobble together and go out and make a deal and everything like that. So it was challenging for them already as far as to go out and do something. That's why I thought, although Golden State was mentioned, I didn't see a potential LeBron fit there, just based on how much uphill battle they had to go with the group. So if he doesn't go there, then yeah, there's some work to do. They've got four or five roster spots and the free agency has certainly thinned out a bunch here to put a group together.
1: We obviously have talked a lot about dynasties over the last decade that didn't come to fruition. we look at this Knicks teams where obviously they're bringing all these starters back. What is their financial longevity? How long can they keep this group together to compete for championships?
18: Well, I think we're going to learn a lot this summer, or probably going into free agency. They've done a nice job based on a mandate by the owner as far as staying under the second apron with Alvarado and Landry, as far as getting those two guys back, and then Drummond on a vet minimum here. I think what happens with Karl-Anthony Towns will be play a big role. He's eligible for basically the same extension that Donovan Mitchell got. He's eligible to June 30th. And where does that number come in at? Is there a compromise from all sides? Because next year, Jalen Brunson's eligible for a $250 million max extension plus. So that's the big thing, is eventually, like, the numbers start to add up. You know, the Jalen discount can't live forever here, as far as, you know, the kind of field a roster that stays under the second apron. So I said that, you know, the big telling point will be what happens with Towns.
0: Bobby, we'll close out with this. Fantastic stuff. We definitely appreciate you here on game night. We saw Kawhi Leonard get traded back to the Toronto Raptors, where he helped them win a championship. What did you think of that addition? What does Kawhi bring back to Toronto?
18: I think it's terrific. Certainly the draft picks are a little rich, and that's the cost. But I think the interesting thing will be, as far as Kawhi was terrific last year with the Clips. I think it was one of his best years he's had. But I think there will always be about the durability and the ability to, longevity in the playoffs here. That's the biggest thing as far as getting through multiple rounds. But you basically swapped out Brandon Ingram, who had an up and down playoffs, for Kawhi. Certainly Grady Dick goes in the deal, but it's a defensively really good team when you look at him and Scotty Barnes and RJ Barrett on the wings. I mean, that's a big, with Jakob Poeltl, that's a big front court.
0: It really is. It really is. So the NBA offseason, man, it's always something to pay attention to. There's always some moving and shaking and players that are changing their addresses and their locations. Bobby, fantastic stuff. We definitely appreciate you. Thanks so much for giving us some time this evening.
18: Appreciate it, guys. Thank you.
0: All right, Bobby Marks, ESPN NBA Front Office Insider, with us here on Game Night on ESPN Radio on the ESPN app. And that's one thing you can guarantee about the NBA offseason. There's going to be a lot of addresses change. There's going to be a lot of different moving and shaking. And Myron, there's a lot of excitement when it comes to the NBA offseason. It's just how it is.
1: And it feels like it's just getting started, because until we know where LeBron is going,
0: right?
1: We got a lot more to talk about.
0: And it feels like that information could drop at any minute. I'm just waiting. We know Summer League is right around the corner, right where I'm at here in Las Vegas, and I know he'll be out here at some point checking that out. He is each and every year, so I feel like that information really is going to get rolling sooner rather than later, but we will find out. He's Myron Metcalf. I'm Q Myers. It's Game Night here on ESPN Radio. Coming up, should Brendan Sorsby get a second chance? It's Game Night on ESPN Radio, the all-new ESPN app, SiriusXM Channel 80, and tune in.
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3: How are you? My name's Scott Van Pelt, host of SV Pod, along with my partner in crime, Stanford Steve. 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

0: at 10 a.m. Eastern on ESPN. I'm on a
1: mission. I'm in control. Unlimited Softball is back for season two. Ignited by a record-setting inaugural season, a bold new era in softball is here. Now, six teams take the field in their home markets. 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
3: He's Myron Metcalf. 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Big 12 had the first days of media days today, and we'll get into all that, especially when it comes to Brendan Sorsby, who was supposed to be the quarterback at Texas Tech, and because of issues that he had, gambling, never was able to play there at Tech, tried to get into the supplemental draft of the NFL, said, nah, not going to happen. So there was a whole to-do. He's not playing college football. He's not playing NFL action. He'll sit out, and he'll come back in 2027 and enter the NFL draft. So we'll get to that in a hot minute. But normally, Myron, when we start this show, we had to jump into Argentina and the way that they came back versus Egypt in the World Cup because it was fantastic. Normally, we do what we call this segment, Made You Look. What caught our attention? What, you know, it might not be something that we talk about multiple times throughout the course of the night, but something that caught our attention that we wanted to speak on. And I had a really good one for tonight, but I wasn't able to get into it because, again, Argentina and what they were able to do, it deserved our full attention. But I wanted to give you your flowers, my man. You've been my guy. You've been my dude for a long time before I ever worked for ESPN Radio. You did your thing when I was at ESPN Central Texas. You were a guest on my show. No joke, I still have you as a favorite in my phone. I don't know how that happened. I ain't going to lie to you. But somehow you're listed. It's my wife and Myron Metcalf. I don't know how that happened, but that's what it is in my phone right now. But Matt Jones and Myron Metcalf, they're making the moves to weekdays here on ESPN Radio starting on August 3rd, 3 to 5 p.m. Eastern Time. I wanted to make sure I personally gave you your flowers because you've worked your tail off, man. You're a writer. You're all over the country covering sports. You're doing sidelines. You're doing things that I, you know, imagine that I hopefully could do at some point. You have done it, and now you and Matt, you guys have a fantastic show that a lot of people hear on the weekends already and already talk about it. You're taking your show to the weekdays, man. I'm so excited about this new lineup, and I just wanted to make sure I gave you your flowers, man.
4: Oh, man, I appreciate it. That's unexpected. That's humbling, man. You know, I got how much love I got for you and the whole Game Night crew, man. It's always fun. We've been doing this for a while, and, you know, I love it, man. Like, there's nothing like being in a position to respond to the games and everything that's happening in the sports world. I feel like you kind of get the first bite of the apple, and we've had a great time, man. So, you know how much I love working with you. Looking forward to the weekday show with Matt, and just excited to still be a part of the ESPN Radio family.
3: Yeah, no, we're excited to have you. We really are, and I'm excited about the entire lineup, and it was rolled out, you know, when I was on vacation, and so all I got a chance to do was just shoot you a quick text. It was like, hey, man, congrats, but you deserve more than a quick text.
4: I appreciate that, man. You know, same old dude, man. Just
3: I know.
4: Cap from Milwaukee, man, so I'm humbled by it all, but yeah, definitely love work with you, man. And I'm sure we'll work together.
3: Oh, yeah.
4: In the
3: future,
4: too, man.
3: You can't get rid of me like that.
4: Yeah,
3: man.
4: It's not going to be the end.
3: No, man. I'm like,
4: they can call me anytime, too. You know, exactly. I'll do whatever, man. So,
3: hey, man, you're on my favorites list already. So, I mean, I got your number. I got your number. It's handy.
4: I appreciate it.
3: It ain't going nowhere. So, everyone who's a big fan of Myron Metcalf gets to hear Matt and Myron weekday starting 3 to 5 p.m. Eastern time on August 3rd. Make sure you put that in your notes. Hold that in. Lock it in. That's going to be a fantastic show. Cannot wait to hear it. So, congratulations to you.
4: Appreciate that,
3: my man. Definitely wanted to make sure to roll that out. Now, I did want to get into Big 12 Media Days. That's something that you are very familiar with. You go to a lot of media days, and as you can imagine, when the Big 12 is talked about, the big players in the Big 12 now is not Texas or Oklahoma. They're in the SEC. Now it's Texas Tech, right? I mean, a lot of us, I thought that they were going to go and win a national championship last year because they had a defense that was fantastic, but their offense wasn't great. You know, they weren't able to put together enough points. They just couldn't get it done. They bring in Brendan Sorsby. He comes in as going to be their quarterback, never gets to play because of gambling, and the whole situation happens. So, of course, at Media Day, Myron, Joey McGuire, their head football coach, is going to be asked about moving on from Sorsby.
5: One thing that I truly believe in is to bring a team together. Shared success is part of it, but shared adversity brings you even closer. And, you know, the last couple months, we've gone through some adversity. I do believe if you walked into our building every single day and you walked into the weight room and the workouts or football school, you wouldn't know that anything was going on.
4: Yeah, I mean, adversity, but also we tried to get our quarterback eligible by using the Texas court system. So, what, you know, I mean, it sounds like they're putting themselves like, whoa, yeah. This was a lot of drama. But, I mean, it wasn't that simple.
3: Right.
4: And I think, listen, if you're going to bring that player into your program, the adversity was self-inflicted.
3: Right.
4: I mean, you knew what was going to come. With this, you thought, and you nearly got him eligible through the court system before that ruling was overturned. So I don't know if he's trying to get sympathy, but it felt like no one was being real on the Texas Tech side, or even Brett Yormark, about what actually is happening right now.
3: Right. I'm with you. And, you know, while the situation was going on, there was so much that we heard from Tech. And I have a lot of respect from Joey McGuire. I know him really well.
4: Yes. Great coach.
3: I think he's a great, tremendous coach. But there was a lot of conversations and sound bites that came from him and others there at Tech while this whole situation was going on. Like, well, they're saying people have done worse and they're still allowed to play. And I kept thinking, yeah, that's not this situation. You can't say, yeah, but. It's all eyes on you right now. You guys have to make a decision. So when he says that, yeah, we want to get that situation behind us, of course you do. But this is the conversation. You're going to still have to answer questions about it, at least for a little while. Yes, it's going to get behind you. Yes, you're going to move on. And that's going to happen when football actually happens. That's when that happens.
4: Well, I wonder if you're Joey McGuire, Q, if it's worth it. Like, at the end of the day, like, when you look back at the situation, was it really worth it?
3: Right.
4: Could Brendan Sorsby be a great quarterback? Sure. I mean, I think he's one of the better quarterbacks at this level. But is it worth everything that came with him?
3: Right.
4: And I think that, to me, is where there'll be a lot of regrets in the Texas Tech community, because I just don't think they had to put themselves through everything that came with Brendan Sorsby.
3: You know, and I'm not too sure why. I don't think they thought it was going to be as big of a deal as it became. And the funny thing is, you know, I don't think that they were the only ones. I know how many people I talked to during this process that was going on with them. They said, oh, yeah, but, you know, he made a mistake. And I was like, yeah, but it's betting, and it's betting on your team, and it could change the integrity of the game. It's like, oh, Q, you're too old. And I was like, I don't know, man. And, oh, he could go to the NFL. They'll take anybody. Like, those are conversations that I had with people that are way smarter than me. And then come to find out, the NFL is like, nah, man, we don't want this right now. We'll have to sit this one out. It just makes sense that this is the outcome, but it seemed like more people than not thought it wasn't going to be that big of a deal.
4: Yeah, I mean, the thing about Pete Rose, what we debated was whether or not he should be eligible for the Hall of Fame, you know, whether or not he should still be able to have a relationship with baseball at some point. But no one thought he should be able to have his hands on Major League Baseball in any official capacity, because once you gamble, to me, it's working at a bank and committing financial fraud. Like, there are things you can do where you just get disqualified from participating in a thing you love to do. And I think betting has to be that in sports. That means Brendan Sorsby can't be a good person.

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3: Are we any closer to a LeBron James decision on what could slash should be his final NBA team? 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
4: I'm on a mission. 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
5: Unlimited Softball is back for season two. Ignited by a record-setting inaugural season, a bold new era in softball is here. Now, six teams take the field in their home markets. Chicago Bandits, Carolina Blaze, Portland Cascade, Oklahoma City Sparks, Utah Talents, and the Texas Volts, each stacked with a lineup worthy of the spotlight. The AUSL on ESPN, all season long. This is legendary.

Center. We witnessed a one-man wrecking crew in Pittsburgh in Major League Baseball. I'm Q Myers. First baseman Ryan O'Hearn of the Pirates was all the Pirates needed versus the Braves. He went 4-for-5 on the night, had 3 home runs, including a grand slam and 2 3-run shots, had a total of 10 RBI as the Pirates defeated the Braves 12-4. In the NBA, always a lot of offseason moves. According to Arsham Sarania, free agent veteran wing Chris Middleton agreed to a 3-year, $17.6 million deal with the Wizards by way of a sign-and trade with Dallas. Middleton's return to Washington, where he spent portions of the last 2 seasons with Washington, is part of an elaborate 6-team trade between the Pistons, the Grizzlies, the Clippers, the Bucks, the Mavericks, and those Wizards. Washington sends D'Angelo Russell, a 2029 second-rounder, a 2032 second-round swap, and a 2033 second-round pick to Memphis, and Dallas will also include a 2033 second-round pick with Middleton to Washington. Got all that? There's more. Also in the trade, Detroit is sending Caris LeVert, and his 2 second-round picks to the Bucks for Torian Prince and Gary Harris on Tuesday. That deal will create a trade exception for the Pistons as well as cap savings. All 3 players are on expiring deals. Also, we found out earlier in the day, free agent center Kevon Looney agreed to a 1-year, $3.9 million deal with the Lakers, and the Cleveland Cavaliers and their star Donovan Mitchell came to an agreement on a 4-year, $273 million maximum contract extension, includes a player option for the 2030 and 31 season and a full trade kicker. Mitchell could have waited until next summer for an additional season worth an extra $80 million on the deal. For more scores and analysis, check out ESPN.com and the all-new ESPN app. Coming up, more Game Night with Myron Metcalf and me, Q Myers, here.

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1: Wednesday edition of Unsportsmanlike with Chris Canty, Michelle Smallman, and me, Evan Cohen. We've had a ton of fascinating moves during free agency, and I'll tell you the one in the NBA that'll have the biggest impact and which will be the biggest flop. 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
2: 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This was SportsCenter is presented by Gusto. And Myron, you know, around here, we love to rank them. And every time I start talking about ranking anything, all I can think of is our guy, Jonathan Zaslow. I can hear a little Zaz on my shoulder saying, "Oh, you know, I love a good ranking, you know." And love Zaz will rank anything. He loves to rank them. Well, we love to rank them as well. We got our series rolling, and it's going to continue like this.
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2: All right, so we're going to go ahead and jump into the NFL Rank'em Top 5 Offseason Editions, Game Night style, and more importantly, Myron Metcalf style. So are you ready, Myron?
3: I'm ready.
2: All right, let's go ahead and get this bad boy started. You know how we do it, like this?
1: Number 5.
3: Yeah, number 5 Q for me isn't a player, but a coach. And that is Mike McDaniel becoming the offensive coordinator for the Chargers. I don't think Mike McDaniel is a great head coach.
2: Right.
3: I think there are a lot of guys like him who are better coordinators than they are coaches. But at his best, he got the most out of Tua. And I think that's what you're asking him to do with Justin Herbert. The Chargers and whether or not they're a contender is going to come down to whether or not Justin Herbert can consistently be, I think, a top six quarterback in this league, top seven. And if Mike McDaniel can do that, and I think he can, it just changes the entire projection for the Chargers as a team in a very difficult division.
2: I think that that's a really good one, and I do think that that hire there in L.A. with the Chargers, Mike McDaniel as the O.C., is a really good one for Jim Harbaugh and company. My only question is if he's as successful as I think he's going to be, is a head coaching job going to come calling? You know what I mean? Are they going to lose him a year later, right? That's my big thing is, are you going to lose him a year later to a head coaching job? Or does he agree with you and me when you say, I think he's a better OC than he is a head coach? Because I agree with you. I think that that's where he is. But does he know and think that that's where he is? And so, you know, the offense is king. If you can put some points on the board, if you can make, you know, and he has a really good offensive scheme. I like to call it a finesse offense. It's a little bit different than Jim Harbaugh, but I think it's a good addition for the Chargers. Will some team come calling to make them him and their next head coach is going to be the only question. But for this season, that's a good addition at the OC's position for the Chargers. That's number 5.
1: Number 4.
3: You know, I think it kind of flew under the radar a little bit. I mean, Mike Evans' only 9,000-yard season was last year due to a bunch of injuries. I mean, this is a guy who had a 1,000-yard season for a decade.
2: Yeah.
3: And it always feels like it's a prove-it year for Brock Purdy. Like, every single offseason, we're like, it's a prove-it year. Can Brock Purdy do it?
2: Right.
3: And obviously, Mac Jones is right there as well. I think you give him another target, a consistent target like Mike Evans, and I do think it changes things if Mike Evans can be healthy. You look at the number of targets that Brock Purdy has had. When was the last time he had a healthy wide receiving core? Right. When was the last time you thought Brock Purdy was going into a game and had all of his weapons? I think Mike Evans has been one of the most consistent players in the NFL. And if he can stay healthy, he'll be that again. And I think that's a big boost for the 49ers.
2: That's a great point that you bring up about Brock Purdy's always going into a prove-it year. Why is that we do that with Brock Purdy? Is that because he was Mr. Irrelevant?
3: Probably.
2: Because we don't do that with every quarterback.
3: Yeah.
2: But we do it with Brock Purdy every year. You're spot on about that. And Mike Evans still being able to go and being the player that he was. He's always flown under the radar in Tampa Bay. I don't know why. He's always been one of the best wide receivers. We will do a rank'em that says the best wide receivers in the league, and I guarantee Mike Evans won't make the list, right? Because nobody will talk about him. And coming off a down year anyway due to injuries, I understand. But even when he was at his peak, there was very rarely would you hear anyone bring up Mike Evans' name. That's a really good addition, and I guess I got to put the asterisk. If he can stay healthy, Brock Purdy's got a hell of a weapon. He comes in at number 4 of the top 5 offseason additions here on Game Night on ESPN Radio on the ESPN app. What's next?
1: Number 3.
3: Myles Garrett to the Rams. A lot of people may have him much higher. I think the Rams are going to be a contender without Myles Garrett. I think we would have gone to the season and felt like they were one of the four or five teams that could win the Super Bowl even without Myles Garrett. You add him, and for a lot of people, it pushes them to the top of the list, and I get that. He's a monster on that defensive line. It changes who they are in a very competitive division. That could be the difference between facing the Seahawks and the Niners and all the teams you have to battle. So I think Myles Garrett is a gigantic addition for the Rams and that defense. And good luck facing that team if you have to see them.
2: Yeah, if you don't have Myles Garrett somewhere on your list, you're doing it wrong.
3: Yeah.
2: I mean, that was just a huge get for the Rams that once again showed it's all about championships. They want to hoist another Lombardi. They want to host ESPN Super Bowl 61. They want to be the host team like they were when they won in the calendar year 2022. They want to be them. So they put all the chips in the middle of the table, said, hey, who's our closer? Who's our closer going to be? All right, let's go get him in Myles Garrett. So, yeah, I mean, I'm sure everyone has had him on his list. I'm a little surprised that it's number three, but I respect that, and he could end up being the difference maker in that division when you look at the Seahawks, the 49ers, and the Rams. Myles Garrett comes in at number three. What's next?
1: Number two.
3: A.J. Brown, when he's happy, is a really, really good player.
2: Facts.
3: I mean, one of the top receivers in the league. And I think the relationship with Vrabel, and I think just the fact that maybe he just needed to go somewhere new, to start over. I think in New England, he can be the star. He can be the guy who is in front of the cameras. He can be the guy getting all the attention. That was never going to happen in Philly with Jalen Hurts,
2: right,
3: who led his team to a Super Bowl. Jalen Hurts is always going to be the alpha in that locker room. Whereas I think A.J. Brown can be that as long as he's contributing to winning. And I think for a guy in Drake May who just went to a Super Bowl, you give him a target like A.J. Brown, and I do think it changes the dynamic of your offense. It changes what you're able to do. What he needed in the Super Bowl was, yes, to play better. He also just needed another star.
2: Yeah.
3: He needed somebody to just say, I'm going to go out and make plays regardless of the circumstances. I think with A.J. Brown, you have that. So if you could be have another good year, to me, that's the difference between getting into the Super Bowl and having a chance to win it. I think A.J. Brown is a gigantic addition.
2: I think it's a big addition as well. Are the Patriots going to have the protection? Right? That's one of the questions, because that's also what Drake May needed in the Super Bowl, was protection. He was running for his life, right? You would have thought Myles Garrett was chasing him. Right? I mean, it just seemed like that there was another defender in his face at all times. I also am concerned because I always feel like the Super Bowl team that loses always regresses the next
3: year.
2: That's true. You know what I mean? So I want to see, plus they're playing a tougher schedule. Obviously, there's other issues going on in New England. I don't need to rehash them. You could Google it, right? It's fine. Yeah. But, you know, there's a lot of curiosity I have, but A.J. Brown is a bona fide star. He's an absolute number one. He's an alpha, and that's something that Drake May needed. He comes in at number two on Myron's top five offseason editions here on Game Night on ESPN Radio and the ESPN app, which only leaves
1: number one.
3: Kyler Murray, who could save Kevin O'Connell's job. I mean, Kevin O'Connell was coach of the year a year ago and was sort of the golden boy. Now he's not. He needs Kyler Murray to be good. And listen, he traded away a guy who won a Super Bowl in Sam Darnold. The same Sam Darnold who had the Vikings in a position in 2024 to be competitive in the postseason. He just ended up playing the worst games of his season when they counted most. If you tell me that Kyler Murray, who can be a good quarterback, maybe even a great quarterback for the Vikings, and the knock against Kyler Murray doesn't really speak to the reality. Healthy Kyler Murray has been very, very good in the NFL. We just haven't seen enough of him healthy. If you tell me he's healthy with the weapons and the targets that the Vikings have, that offense is going to be top three in the NFL. And that team has a chance to make a run if they can get the most out of Kyler Murray, who wants to prove to the NFL that he's worthy of another gigantic deal.
2: Yeah, it feels like in this situation in Minnesota that they're trying to get a do-over for what went wrong moving on from Sam Darnold. Right? Yep. And I believe on this fine program, on Game Night, on ESPN Radio, when there was the should they move on, should they not move on, we all said, hey, man, it might be worth it at least to put a franchise tag on Sam Darnold. If someone comes calling, all right, then give him up, but at least you get something for him. Don't let him just walk. But they were smarter than everyone in the room for good reason, right? They earned their way there. They decided they were going to roll with the guy they just drafted in the first round, J.J. McCarthy, and that has not worked out. So it's almost like Kyler Murray is their mulligan, is their, okay, you know, we messed up with Sam. Maybe we can redo it. Maybe we can have one more run at it with Kyler Murray. And if he ends up being that guy and does get Minnesota where they need to, do they give him a contract extension? Do they let him hit free agency? Do they trade J.J. McCarthy? Like, they have a lot of decisions that they'll have to make. But first, they have to hope that this chance with Kyler Murray works out the way that they want it to.
3: Yeah, I mean, there's a lot riding on it. I mean, not even just for Kevin O'Connell. The entire division, you know, whether or not Kyler Murray can be a star, but he has so much around him. I think if he's healthy, that offense is going to be great.
2: Top five offseason additions, according to Myron Metcalf here on Game Night on ESPN Radio on the ESPN app. Mike McDaniel is the OC with the Chargers at 5. Mike Evans, addition to the 49ers at 4. Miles Garrett to the Rams at 3. A.J. Brown to the Patriots at 2. And then Kyler Murray rounds out the top five, number one quarterback of the Minnesota Vikings. I'll give mine later up on the show. But coming up 24 hours later, just how bad was the U.S. loss to Belgium? Oh, it was bad. It's Game Night on ESPN Radio, the ESPN app, SiriusXM, Channel 80.
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2: It's been 24 hours, but it still stings when you think about Team USA losing in the round of 16 to Belgium, 4-1. 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I'm Q Myers, and Myron, I enjoyed watching what Team USA did. I want to preface anything that I say with that. I enjoyed the run. I thought that, and I even described it as a magical run, and some people said, no, it wasn't magical. I said, look, man, I was told when this whole thing started, they weren't a very good team. That's what I was told. On this show, I was told they're not very good. To find out that they made their way to the round of 16, I don't care who you're playing. I don't care what their, you know, what their number is in the country or where they rank. You have to go out and defeat the folks that were in front of you. And that's what they did. And they had some magical things happen. They had some own goals happen that was really cool. We were introduced to some players that we didn't understand or didn't know. I thought that was really cool. It, 4th of July weekend, we knew that coming out of that weekend, they were going to be playing in the round of 16. I felt like it was a magical type feel until the game happened.
3: Yeah.
2: And there was nothing magical about that unless you were looking from the Belgium side. It was lackluster. There was no energy. Obviously, there was the red card situation with Balogun, and I thought that, hey, that's going to give them some juice. They got their guy back, right? I'm going to see him do the LeBron silencer out there a couple times. Yeah. Like, there were so many things that I was pumped up about, the country was pumped up about. Only problem was the guys that were on the pitch, they weren't pumped up. And Belgium took advantage of them early and took advantage of them often.
3: Yeah, and I think, to me, to your point, you just want to see them competitive.
2: Right.
3: It was fine. They're overmatched. Like, I thought Belgium was just a better team. Like, I left that match feeling like, Q, if they played 100 times, Belgium wins 80 of them.
2: Yeah.
3: You know, they win most of them, if not more than that. So, but you got to show up. Mm. And I just thought there were too many moments where it felt like the moment was too big for them. Like, it felt like a country that had been sort of this underdog, even though they were the host, and they're coming into the round of 16 as an underdog. I just wonder if the Balogun stuff, the red card stuff, just put a bigger spotlight on them and just added to the pressure, because I just didn't think they responded well. Man, I was at a watch party with a whole bunch of USA fans, and it was pretty clear early we didn't have it.
2: Yeah.
3: Whatever the it is, we didn't have it.
2: No, that's spot on. And Renee, who's riding with us this evening as well, he had his USA jersey on last night, and he told me, early on, before this fine program called Game Night ever got started, he said, "Hey, man, this is over."
3: Yeah, he knew.
17: I was ready. Luckily, I didn't have another shirt, but I was ready to take that, I was ready to take the jersey off.
2: Yeah, like, thank you for keeping your shirt on, brother.
3: It was wild, though, man. It just Belgium was playing a different
2: game.
3: At the same time, how dare we, as a bunch of spoiled fans who just showed up, most of us, to the World Cup, many of us, I should say, who were just in awe. To me, to be among the greats, I see Argentina and Spain and these, they're a different level.
2: Right.
3: Like, it just, they're playing, it must feel like how we looked in 92 with the Dream Team. Like, it's just a different sport.
2: Yeah.
3: So I was happy to be in the mix. Mm-hmm. But you still want to go out knowing that you gave everything. And I didn't think that was a United States team, Q, that can literally look at fans and say, we gave it all.
2: Right.
3: It looked like they held something back, and that's the weird part for me.
2: That's what was disappointing to me. I wasn't even mad that they lost. I was disappointed in the way that they played and the fact that it just, the way that they got there, the run that they went on, the energy, the excitement, the enthusiasm, the aggressiveness, we didn't see any of that. Well, I was disappointed. You were disappointed. Michelle Smallman from A Sportsmanlike here on ESPN Radio alongside Evan Cohen and Chris Canty, she sounded like she was mad.
18: There's no excuse for that. There's no excuse for them not being ready from a mental standpoint, because everything has been working in their favor so far this tournament. You had a favorable group draw. You have the home crowd. You had the red card on Balogun getting overturned. everything was working in the United States' favor. This was the time that they were supposed to break past the round of 16. This was supposed to be the year that they went on a deeper run, and everything was breaking their way. So there's no excuse for them not to be ready for this match from a physical or a mental standpoint. It's a failure. No matter how you want to slice it, this is a disappointment. The United States did not meet their goal or their expectations for this tournament.
3: Yeah, I respect it because, you know, I think Michelle's a soccer background. Like, I respect the people who know the sport,
2: right,
3: who've watched the sport, who understand the nuance of the sport, if you will, in ways that I don't. Mm-hmm. My question, Q, is what would have success been short of a victory? Like to me, if you're a soccer fan, and maybe Renee can answer this, what is success for the United States outside of finding a way to beat Belgium?
17: Success for the United States on the big stage at the World Cup is getting past the round of 16, getting to the quarterfinal.
3: So they had to win.
17: They had to win. That's in modern history, that's the furthest they've gone, the round of 16.
2: Okay.
17: So they needed to surpass that in order for this to be considered a full-blown success, and they failed to do that.
2: You know, but the thing about that is, and I know that you know way better than I do, probably way better than Myron does as well, and I respect what Smalls has to say as well about it being a failure. I don't look at it as a complete failure because I think it got a lot of us in that weren't necessarily in. Now, that might not be the end-all, be-all goal, right? Yeah. I get it. The goal is to win and go as far as you want to, but for that moment, for those matches that they were in, they had us in, and we were all together. And I'm not a political dude, but I can look around the country and say that we ain't all together.
3: Yeah.
2: And we were all together for every time that they were on the pitch. Matter of fact, I was on the toilet watching them, and they were in a replay. It wasn't even live. It was a replay. But that's how in I was. You know what I mean? Like, for me, I feel like it did get a lot of people fired up. I saw people leave Seattle saying we didn't get them this time, but we're going to get them next time. Now, that might just be, you know, them feeling themselves at that moment. But I do think for certain portion of us, the country, I don't think it was a failure. I think it was an eye opener of, wow, they did this and they weren't even considered a really good team. What can they do if they get some really good talent along their side?
3: Well, I think that makes us different from the soccer people, right?
2: Yeah,
3: like it the does. Soccer people know the history. They exactly. know the expectations of ways that we don't. I'm with you, Q. There were dudes at the barbershop in Team USA stuff for the first time in my life.
2: Ever.
3: You know what I mean?
2: Ever.
3: Like, I didn't know they knew where to find it. So here you are in what felt like one of the most unifying moments that we've mm-hmm. experienced. I'm at watch parties. I was in L.A. watching Brazil with people from Brazil. I'm watching Japan with mm-hmm. people from Japan. I've never experienced that.
2: Right.
3: Outside of the Olympics, maybe. It was just incredible as a sports experience.
2: Right.
3: I actually didn't think we were going to beat Belgium. Maybe that's silly on my part. I thought they were the better team going in. I wanted us to be more competitive.
2: Right.
3: That was my disappointment.
2: Yep.
3: But reaching the round of 16, which is not something we normally do, has to be somewhat of a success. Like, I don't think we can call it a complete failure when this isn't our norm. We right. don't make it to this round historically, consistently. So I don't think we can dismiss the entire outing as a disappointment and a failure.
2: And I think that this is a relatively young squad. You know, correct me if I'm wrong. Not trying to make excuses for them. But, you know, can they build off this? Now, that's on them, right? But, again, I think that they educated a handful of people. And when I say a handful, I mean a very large handful of people about what this sport can be. And maybe they inspire some great young American talent to say, hey, I want to play that sport because I just saw what – you know, what Balogun was doing,
3: yeah.
2: right? Or I saw someone else with what they were doing, and I think I could do that as well. Like, that's the guy that I look up to because I experienced that with my pops, or I watched that with my family. I don't know what's going to happen next, but to me, it doesn't feel like a complete failure. The biggest failure was the effort or the lack of effort from Team USA.
3: And I think that's what we all felt. You could have played harder.
2: Yes.
3: Even if that didn't result in the win, we wanted to see that.
2: Right, and the way the World Cup's been with all these fantastic finishes, that's what we wanted. That's
3: man,
2: all
3: get
2: I
3: us,
2: wanted.
3: Get us one of the Argentinian right. players or something, man. We got to do something. Get us one a player like that.
2: Exactly. So what went wrong for Team USA? That's next here on Game Night on ESPN Radio.
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3: He was the one-man wrecking crew in Pittsburgh. I'm Q Myers. No, not me. I'm talking about first baseman Ryan O'Hearn of the Pirates. He was all the Pirates needed versus the Braves. He went 4-for-5 on the night with 3 home runs, including a grand slam and 2 3-run shots.
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3: He was the one-man wrecking crew in Pittsburgh. I'm Q Myers. No, not me. I'm talking about first baseman Ryan O'Hearn of the Pirates. He was all the Pirates needed versus the Braves. He went 4-for-5 on the night with 3 home runs, including a grand slam and 2 3-run shots. First baseman Ryan O'Hearn of the Pirates. He was all the Pirates needed versus the Braves. He went 4-for-5 on the night with 3 home runs, including a grand slam and 2 3-run shots. Had a total of 10 RBI as the Pirates defeated the Braves easily 12-4. NBA offseason, always a lot of moving and shaking. This is according to Arsham Sharania. Free agent veteran Chris Middleton agreed to a 3-year $17.6 million deal with the Wizards by way of a sign-and-trade with Dallas on Tuesday. But it doesn't stop there. He returns to Washington, where he spent portions of the last 2 seasons. He's part of an elaborate 6-team trade between the Pistons, the Grizzlies, the Clippers, the Bucks, the Mavericks, and the Wizards. Washington will also send D'Angelo Russell, a 2029 second-rounder, a 2032 second-round swap, and a 2033 second-round pick to Memphis. Now, Dallas also includes a 2033 second-round pick, with Middleton obviously going to Washington. And it's not over there. Also in the trade, Detroit will send Caris LeVert and 2 second-round picks to the Bucks for Torian Prince and Gary Harris. That deal will create a trade exception for the Pistons, as well as cap savings. All 3 players are on expiring deals. Also in the NBA, free agent center Kevon Looney agreed to a 1-year $3.9 million deal with the Lakers. Cleveland Cavaliers and star Donovan Mitchell agreed to a 4-year $273 million maximum contract extension, includes a player option for 2030 and 31 season, and a full trade kicker. And then we also found out, not contract related, that Knicks star point guard Jalen Brunson underwent surgery on his left wrist on Tuesday. He was the NBA Finals MVP, and he's expected to return to basketball activities later on this summer. For more scores and analysis, check out ESPN.com and the all-new ESPN app. Coming up, what went wrong for Team USA versus Belgium? That's coming up on Game Night with Meyer Metcalf and me, Q Myers.
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5: 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They commit crucial mistakes early. They wind up losing to Belgium 4-1.
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7: They needed to be cleaner. 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
3: 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Many will say everything. They lose to Belgium 4-1 in the round of 16. 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And helping us break it on down right now is our guy, Hercules Gomez, ESPN soccer analyst. And Hercules, thanks so much for your time. I do want to get into the action from today because it was fantastic, but I got to take you back to last night. Team USA, they fall to Belgium in the round of 16, 4-1. I heard you last night. You were very passionate about what happened with Team USA. It's about 24 hours later. What went wrong? What are your thoughts about the Americans and how they came out so flat?
11: What's up, boys? Always good to be with you guys. Do we really have to rehash that right now? You guys don't want to talk about Messi, Argentina? Don't you guys want to? There's a World Cup still going on. Let's move up just to that.
3: My bad.
11: Listen, what do we say? Everything that could go wrong went wrong. And it's not a question of talent. It's not a question of tactics. It's not the X's and O's. It's what you do when the lights come on, when they shine the brightest, who you are. And in that moment, when everybody, the rest of the world, unless you're American, they wanted to see you fall flat on your face, you gave them that reason and much more. They just did not perform. This was an emotional performance type of thing. Not a tactical, not a technical, not a talent issue. In the worst possible moments across the board, these players didn't come out to perform. And we can sit here and talk about what Rudy Garcia, the Belgium coach, did and how he nullified certain players. But guys, these were elementary errors being conducted here. The best players the U.S. had were the ones committing these mistakes. Not the debutantes, not the young guys. It was the big players for the U.S. that fell into this trap.
9: I woke up to see a lot of tweets from people who said the red card situation got Belgium all fired up, and that was the difference. How much of that do you buy?
11: I buy a lot of that. Listen, you went from being tournament darlings to all of a sudden the villain of the tournament, being hated by everybody because now they question the integrity of this tournament, the integrity of the sport. You have government officials making phone calls, and all of a sudden, in the history of the sport, nothing has ever changed it changing. And in a tournament, in the World Cup, they go back and they talk about the precedent of 1962. And I don't think you want to associate that as a defense when in that situation, the key witness to the incident went missing, fled the country, and there were bribery scandals. They go back to Cristiano Ronaldo pre-World Cup, and that's not the World Cup. You're on the wrong side of history here. And it's one thing for Mauricio Pochettino to say, hey, it happened. I got a game to play. I'm going to prepare my team. But the rest of the world didn't see it that way. So Belgium was fired up. And you should have used this moment to galvanize together, galvanize your team, and say, listen, we're going to be the bad guy, but we're going to win this game. And we're going to be ready. We're going to be prepared. Mentally, they will not beat us. And that's where they started beating down the U.S.
3: Yeah, there's no doubt. And they beat them down, and they beat them down quick, fast, and in a hurry. Again, Hercules Gomez, ESPN soccer analyst, is with us here on Game Night on ESPN Radio and the all-new ESPN app. So moving forward for Team USA, what is what they were able to accomplish getting to the round of 16? What does that mean for, you know, U.S. soccer? Are more people going to be fired up about it, want to be, you know, a part of it? Where does Team USA stand now?
11: I'm in the exact same place, if not even further than before. This could be very detrimental for the program. I believe about 40 million plus, both in Spanish and English, witnessed this beatdown. You went from being the tournament darling, you went from being, you know, America's sweethearts, to Americans who are used to, you know, associate themselves as winners, to being like, I don't want to be anywhere near this. This isn't what I signed up for. It could be very detrimental. I think U.S. soccer has a problem on their hands right now, how they go forward. Most Americans don't realize how difficult football is around the world. Soccer is around the world. It's almost a 100-year competition, this World Cup, and only 8 countries have ever won it. The last country to break that barrier was Spain, and they had world-class players all over that program. The U.S. does not, and most Americans still don't understand this. So where they go from here is vital, is crucial to the growth of this program going forward.
9: Where does Ronaldo go from here? No World Cup. How will he be remembered? How did this tournament affect his legacy?
11: This was his last chance. Listen, in my mind, there's no going about it. Messi is the all-time great. He's the best player I've ever seen play the game. The eye test, my eyes tell me this isn't possible, yet I'm seeing it. So if he had a chance of inserting himself into that debate, it was with the World Cup here, and that didn't happen. He will go down, no doubt, as one of the all-time greatest players, maybe the greatest goal scorer that's ever lived. Certainly, the numbers are there to back that up. But when it came time, he's not doing things that Messi's doing. Messi, 39 years of age, and he's still doing these crazy things that defy logic. Cristiano had his opportunity here in this World Cup in 2026 to reopen that door because Messi shut it. He shut it in Qatar. So where he goes from here, I think that legacy is set. I think it's about coming to terms with what he didn't do, but we also have to appreciate what he did do. I don't think we will ever see a goal scorer like this man.
3: You mentioned him. You mentioned Messi, and he's doing things that are incredible, saving Argentina in a crazy rally to get past Egypt earlier in the day. That was something that we all thought was done in the books, but Messi comes and saves the day. Hercules, what did you see from him and his squad to come back and get that victory?
11: And we could talk about his squad all we want, but it starts and finishes with Messi.
3: Yeah.
11: This guy is doing things that aren't normal. Like, where would Argentina be without him? They would be an average team. He is about 80% of their production, whether he's putting the ball in the back net or facilitating others. And we're witnessing greatness in real time. I mean, listen, it's like if you're watching Ali and you don't realize it's Ali in the ring or on the mic, Jordan off the free throw line, like Brady when he's, you know, throwing that touchdown. You don't realize in the moment you're seeing it that it's the greatest of all time, that it's something that's not natural. This is where we are today. His swan song should have been in Qatar 4 years ago. And that would have been, hey, mic drop, he's gone. And yet here he is right now leading everybody in goals in this World Cup with 8, and they're still going. Resetting records. Like, it's not normal, guys. I don't know how to explain it.
9: You have an Egyptian coach who said we were robbed, who thought that, you know, that everything wasn't fair in how that game ended. How did you see it?
11: He's got a gripe. The thing with VAR, the thing with officiating that is so different from other sports, is it's not black and white in soccer. There are interpretations to the laws and the rules and what is constitutionally a foul and what is not in different kind of federations and different zones. Everybody has their own interpretation. If you go to the Premier League, which is a very physical league, something is not a foul. And if you go to Mexico and CONCACAF, it's definitely a foul. So based off that, they had a goal that was called off that could have been legitimate. And then they had a play where they felt they had a penalty kick to their favor that wasn't given. So I understand Egypt's gripe here. But the matter of the fact here, guys, is they were up 2-0 with 11 minutes left. 11 minutes. And Argentina came back. They couldn't close it out. So while I feel for the Egyptian team, this wasn't on the referees. This is on their lack of game management.
3: Man, it was a fantastic game. I'll tell you that. It had everyone on the edge of their seat, big fan or not a big fan of the World Cup, man. Everyone was locked in on what Argentina was able to do. Again, Hercules Gomez, ESPN soccer analyst with us here on Game Night on ESPN Radio and the ESPN app. We also saw the Swiss get past Colombia. They had some penalty kicks to get it done. What did you see in that shootout?
11: I saw the Swiss for the first time that they're not in their own home country get to a quarterfinal. And I saw, again, a Colombian team that is littered with talent choke when the world is watching, when we had expectations on them. And we could sit here and say they choked again. But with all that firepower, you thought that they'd be able to put in a lot more goals in this tournament. And they were a defensive team, but they missed so many opportunities. And they created a lot of opportunities. They're just going to put them away. They're ultimately going home because of what they couldn't do with that great offensive threat, like a guy like Luis Diaz, and that's how they're going to be remembered. Another tournament where they squander a great opportunity, and it seems like when the lights are brightest for those guys, when the expectations are placed for them to be the protagonists, is when they let us down.
9: The United States is out of it. I'm more of a casual fan. I need another team to root for. Where should I turn my energy now that the United States is out?
3: Come on, tell us.
11: Man, it feels like an all-European affair, guys, and that's not something we want to see. If you want a good story, look no further than a Norway with Erling Haaland and what they're doing. But if it's not European, go Morocco. Morocco's the only African team left, semifinalist. Last World Cup, they've gotten better. If you see how they've restructured their program at all levels, youth levels, the men's and women's side at the Olympic levels, this is a serious, serious contender. They are as stingy as they come, and they're crafty. They've got some good players. And listen, I know they're on the side of the bracket with France, and France is the team to beat right now. But if you're looking for a fun team to cheer, that is your horse in this race.
3: I like the Norwegian team. I ain't gonna lie to you. I've been practicing my drum bang. Doom doom boom. Doom doom. You know what I mean? Like Hercules. I don't know much, but I know that. I think that's really fun, and I enjoy what Haaland is doing as well. Just kind of putting the country on his back. How far do you think Norway can go?
11: You know, that's a good question because Norway has England next, and England is a team that is. Since I was born, since the 60s, I'm not that old, but they've been saying it's coming home. They created the game, and yet they've only won one World Cup, and in a polemic fashion. And the Premier League is widely regarded as the best league in the world. With what they have and those resources, they would be able to win the World Cup. They have that team in their sights. They have that team in their way. That game's going to be in Miami, so you're going to see the Norwegians and the English melt in the Miami sun. And then from there, one of those teams has to get by Argentina. That's the big question mark, because the way Messi's playing right now, it's going to be very difficult for either of those teams. I wouldn't put it past Messi by himself again getting to another final.
3: Boom, boom, boom. Boom, boom, boom. Myron, that's all you need to know, brother.
9: Yeah, true,
3: you just got to bang that drum, brother. That's all we're doing here on game night. We're going to keep banging that drum. Hercules, fantastic stuff, man. Thanks so much for giving us some time this evening. Talk a little World Cup here on game night.
11: Anytime, boys. My pleasure.
3: Boom, boom, roo. Boom, boom, bro. I'm telling you, man.
9: It's a cool celebration.
3: Just keep banging that drum. Like, that works for all of us, right? Yeah. We've been trying to bang that drum and keep on rowing here on game night. That's how we get down. So that's what we're going to do. I see my man Renee trying to get his row on as well. Hey, man, we're all in this bad boy together. That's how we do. He's Myron Metcalf. I'm Q Myers. It's game night here on ESPN Radio. Coming up, where does Argentina's comeback rank? It's game night on ESPN Radio, the all-new ESPN app, SiriusXM Channel 80, and tune in.
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19: You know, summer is a great time to re-examine how much time your kids are spending on social media, along with what they are seeing and who they are engaging with. Ask them how the posts in their feed make them feel. These apps are built to be addictive, so kids, all of us in fact, will keep coming back for more, even when we are made to feel worse. It's bizarre. You might need to help your son or daughter reset their algorithm by unfollowing certain accounts and following or interacting with more positive ones. They might need suggestions of other healthier things to do, or to see you leading the way by example and putting your own phone away. In the run-up to bedtime, everyone's phone should go away, no questions asked. And if you need some help, sort of, I guess, resetting expectations, try engaging parents of your kids' friends for a more coordinated effort. I'm Dr. Sanjay Gupta, helping you live a better life.
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0: 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He's Myron Metcalf. I'm Q Myers. Myron, when you look at what we saw when it comes to Argentina and their comeback versus Egypt, I saw so many different comparisons on social media. I had people texting me with different comparisons of, you know, a team that was down 2-0 right at the very end, the fourth quarter. If it's a hoop game, if it's a baseball or a basketball game, it's the fourth quarter. Football game is the fourth quarter. If it was a baseball game, it feels like it was the eighth or ninth inning, right? And they found a way to come back and score three times to win in advance. So I throw it out to you, man. When you saw what Argentina and Messi was able to do, where does that stack up for you? What do you kind of compare that to?
1: I mean, I think Tom Brady said it best on X, 28-3. And, you know, there were a lot of Falcons fans, I don't know if you saw it, who were challenging Tom Brady to a fight. But there are people who were like, come on, you can't do that.
0: And it happened in Atlanta, too. That's what's worse. The game was in Atlanta, yeah.
1: In Atlanta, he says, yeah, that's 28-3. And I think he's on to something. Because I think that was the last time where you thought in a game, mm-hmm. at the highest level, it was over.
0: Right.
1: And I think most of us assumed 28-3, it was over.
0: Right.
1: You had the Falcons owner coming down from the owner's booth, standing on the sideline because he knew it was over.
0: Yep.
1: And then all of a sudden, this miraculous comeback unfolds that changes history. So I think for me, even though that wasn't a Super Bowl, even though that wasn't a championship game, being down when you really think a team is out of it, it felt like that to me. Argentina's down 2-0 in the 79th minute.
0: Right.
1: And yet they win 3-2. Imagine if you told someone in that moment, no one would have believed you.
0: No, not at all. And for me, I had a lot of recency bias. And because it wasn't a championship game, and, you know, I understand that Egypt isn't, you know, the end all be all, but they're good. Yeah. Right. You're not in this round if you're not good to a certain extent, as far as I'm concerned. I started thinking immediately of what we just saw in the NBA playoffs in the finals. Right. Yeah. I started thinking of game one, Cleveland up 22, only to see that thing melt away and the Knicks get the game. And I thought, you don't have a chance. It's over. Right. I thought of that. That was the meltdown that I thought of. I thought of, you know, the Spurs up 29 at halftime. I thought of my mom texting me and saying, are you watching this game? I was like, yeah, I'm watching this game. It was right before this show, as a matter of fact. And she said, there's no way they're coming back. Right. And I said, man, If they come back, they might as well just go on to San Antonio and just stay. Like, cancel the rest of the series, right? Don't even have another game. Well, they lost, right? They gave up a 29-point lead and lost. You know, a little bit, not as dramatic, but, well, it was dramatic, and it was in a World Series moment. I thought of, you know, Kirk Gibson going yard against the A's, right? I took it personal because it was my team, and my dad had warned me. I was like, oh, man, he's injured. He ain't going to do nothing. Eckersley's the man. He said, he ain't got to run, son. All he's got to do is hit the ball at the park. I was like, ah, that's not going to happen. Dink, gone. Right? And the A's never had a chance in that series. It was over. It's like Freddie Freeman. Remember when he walked it off with that grand slam for the Dodgers? Yeah. And it was the same time that Kirk Gibson hit that home run. And it was like, that series is over. It felt like that momentum shift was so big that teams just don't recover. And once Argentina scored their second goal and tied it up, to me, that was that knockout blow. Even though it was still tied, that was the knockout blow. It was over. Egypt didn't have a chance.
1: Yeah, I think, you know, you're right, Q. Like, you have to consider the stakes, mm-hmm. you know, when you compare it to some of the biggest moments. But it is the GOAT in Messi that makes me think of the 28-3 and some of these other monumental moments. But you're right. We've seen a lot of this recently in the NBA. I think a lot of people would agree with you, what the Knicks did, what happened to the Spurs. I mean, UConn Duke.
0: Yes.
1: In the tournament, in the Elite Eight.
0: Wow. How great was that one?
1: I mean, you know, you look at the likelihood that Duke was going to lose that game. It was like 0% almost at one point. Then Braylon Mullins does something that no one thought was possible and ices that game and wins that game. So we see this in a lot of other sports. I think Messi's involvement is what changes it.
0: Yeah.
1: Because I think people will not say Argentina came back, they will call this Messi's comeback. Yeah. Especially if you're a casual fan like us, that's what you witness. Messi had the assist, then he had the goal, the game's tied. He's the guy in that moment who just solidified his GOAT status as if that were ever in question before. I don't think it was, but He just showed you who he was on the biggest stage.
0: You know, the other thing about it is it's the World Cup stage. And regardless if this is a correct statement or not, if this was not the World Cup, all of us aren't paying attention. All of us aren't locked into it. I'm not watching soccer at the job on my iPad if this is not the World Cup.
1: Exactly.
0: You know, exactly. I went out of my way to watch it. And so to see that and hear the momentum, because again, I'm working, I'm casually listening to it and glancing over here and there, and then all of a sudden it starts getting exciting, and okay, work is paused. We'll get back to this. I got time for this. And now I'm glued in. I'm texting with you. I'm texting with Renee. I'm texting with Mike. Right? We're doing all this back and forth. Like, is this happening? And then at some point, we, again, to your point, see the greatness of Messi and realize, yeah, this is happening.
1: Well, and a lot of us as casual fans, the thing that maybe kept us away from soccer was you would hear people say, too slow. Yep. Not enough of exciting moments.
0: Right.
1: You know, you don't have a 70-yard Hail Mary pass. You don't have a... You can't hit three-pointers in a row to tie a game. A hockey shootout. There's so many moments in other sports where it's like this explosive thing. And I think people realize how much action you have in soccer and how much drama you have. You could be watching two teams over the last month that you have no idea who's even on the field.
0: Right.
1: And it could be one of the most incredible games you've seen. 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
9: A colleague of mine went to a meeting of the primetime seniors the other week. There are programs like this all over the country for people in their 60s, 70s, 80s, and beyond to stay active. It's not just something to keep older folks busy. It helps to keep their bodies in shape and their brains sharp. Showing up with a good attitude is a must, and research shows that having the right mindset actually does lead to better physical aging. So if you need some suggestions to boost your positivity, experts we talked to recommended focusing on goals, which can boost your confidence. Practice gratitude, they said. One of the seniors my colleague met told her that just waking up in the morning is, quote, better than the alternative. That's true. Focus on the things you can control. Diet and exercise, and very importantly, surround yourself with positive people, because that can be contagious. I'm Dr. Sanjay Gupta, helping you live a better life.

Center. The NBA is always full of moves every single offseason. I'm Q Myers. According to Armstrong Serrania, free agent veteran Chris Middleton agreed to a 3-year, $17.6 million deal with the Washington Wizards by way of sign and trade with Dallas on Tuesday. Middleton returns to Washington. He's part of an elaborate 16 trade between the Pistons, the Grizzlies, the Clippers, the Bucks, the Mavericks, and of course the Wizards. Washington will send D'Angelo Russell, a 2029 second rounder, a 2032 second round swap, and a 2033 second round pick to Memphis. Dallas will also include a 2033 second round pick with Middleton to Washington. Also in that trade, Detroit will send Caris LeVert and two second-round picks to the Bucks for Torian Prince and Gary Harris on Tuesday. That deal will create a trade exception for the Pistons, as well as cap savings. All three players are on expiring deals. Also, free agent center Kevon Looney agreed to a 1-year, $3.9 million deal with the Lakers. And that wasn't all. The Cleveland Cavaliers, they struck a big deal with their star Donovan Mitchell. 4 years, $273 million maximum contract, including a player option for 2030-31 and a full trade kicker. Mitchell could have waited until next summer for an additional season worth an extra $80 million on the deal. That'd be 5 years and $353 million. And this just came in from Shams Charania. The Golden State Warriors decided not to match Quentin Post's 3-year, $30 million offer sheet with the in Memphis. The Grizzlies add Post to reshape front line. That includes their number 3 overall pick, Cameron Boozer, Zach Edey, Isaiah Stewart, and Jeremy Grant. For more scores and analysis, check out ESPN.com and the all-new ESPN app. Coming up, more game night with Myron Metcalf and me, Q Myers, here on ESPN Radio, the all-new ESPN app.

the Wednesday edition of Unsportsmanlike with Chris Canty, Evan Cohen, and me, Michelle Smallman. 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
2: You know, Myron, if we had to rank them, and we love to rank them around here on ESPN Radio, if we had to rank them of top five things that I am least likely to pick to do, sports update would be 5, 4, 3, 2, and 1.
3: Man, I'll catch a cold before that.
2: Hey, man, I don't know about you, and I know you've been in that same seat, and you've had to do those updates as well, and there is an art to it. So there I give Christine Lisi, I think she's a god at it. I think she's fantastic. Mm-hmm. And obviously, we have a lot of really good, talented sports center updaters, you know, anchors, and they do a great job. But, man, I don't know about you, but I get all sweaty. Yeah. Like, right? I got to get a towel and hit the top of my forehead, man. I get in that moment where I feel like I'm in the principal's office, right? Yeah. Like, everything I say is going to be wrong, no matter what the question is asked.
4: This man gets tense over there.
2: I do.
3: I forget how to talk. Like, all of a sudden, I just don't know how to talk anymore.
2: It feels like you know why? The problem is, like, when we're talking right now, we can have a great time, and we can go back and forth, and whatever. You can go on a five-minute rant, it would be no problem. I can go on a five-minute rant, it'd be no problem. But when you do that sports update, it feels like everyone is staring at you, even though you're on the radio. Yeah,
3: I hear the Jeopardy music. You know,
2: that's exactly
3: what I hear. I'm like, oh man, and then I always assume I've been talking for like 2 minutes.
2: Right.
3: Right. Or like 2 minutes straight. I'm like, wait a minute, it's long, right? I got to cut it back.
2: Right.
3: So I just think too much. I think what I do.
2: I do the same thing, and it's so funny. And I try to work on it. I try to make it, you know, as entertaining. Try to get through it and make sure it's informative, not over wordy. Right. There's so much that goes to our head, but again, that's overthinking it. It is so funny. It's that moment that when I'm through with it, I'm like, whew. All right, I made it through that one. So I will never, ever take the job of sports update anchors lightly. They are fantastic. And Mia O'Brien, who, you know, was on the show last night, she's not a sports update anchor, but she's fantastic at it.
3: She aced it.
2: Man, she could sit there and close her eyes and be like, what's the big deal?
3: I was listening last night. I was like, wow, dude, she's incredible.
2: Yes.
3: So definitely there's a bright future ahead for her.
2: No doubt. No doubt. So, hey, look, sometimes you just got to, as my guy Emmett Golden would say, get down how you live, and you just got to say what you got to say. So I had to go ahead and put that out there. If we are putting together our top five things that we were least likely to sign up for, that would be all five for me. But we're going to work it out. We're going to get there here on Game Night on ESPN Radio on the all-new ESPN app, SiriusXM Channel 80, and tune in. 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He's Myron Metcalf. I'm Q Myers. And, of course, he gave his top five off-season additions a little earlier. I got to do mine now.
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2: All right, so 5-1 for Myron earlier in the show. Mike McDaniel, the OC of the Chargers, came in at 5. Mike Evans, wide receiver to the 49ers at 4. Miles Garrett, big addition at the edge. The Rams at 3. A.J. Brown, wide receiver to the Patriots at 2. Kyler Murray, the quarterback to the Minnesota Vikings at number 1. So remember, ESPN Radio is presented by Progressive Insurance. 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Let's get into my top five. You know where we got to start.
1: Number 5.
2: All right, here we go. It's funny, man. You had a coach there at number 5. I have a coach at number 5. You had Mike McDaniel of the Chargers. I got Clint Kubiak of the Raiders. And it's not just because I'm here in Las Vegas and I cover the Raiders on the daily, but I have Clint Kubiak / Fernando Mendoza, right? Fernando Mendoza obviously was the number 1 overall pick. He's a rookie, but he's the quarterback of the future. And Clint Kubiak was the guy who orchestrated the Seahawks offense. They go and win the Super Bowl. He was the hottest coaching commodity that didn't have a ton of experience. Like John Harbaugh obviously had a ton of experience. You know, guys like that, you can't, you know, just put in that same conversation. But Clint Kubiak was the hottest thing cooking. He ends up in Vegas with the Raiders for an opportunity now to take this team in another direction. They've had a rotating door, Myron, as you know, of head coaches. This looks like the one that Tom Brady, John Spytek have picked to say, you're not going to get a short leash. We're going to go ahead and give you the time to grow this thing in your image. We'll see if he can do it. It starts off in a good note that he's got a franchise quarterback coming in Fernando Mendoza.
3: No, I think you're right to pick that combination because that's the guy you would want to mold a young quarterback. Fernando Mendoza, obviously the expectations are really high, has a bunch of weapons. There's a chance for him to come out and have some early success, I think. And Clint Kubiak will face a lot of that scrutiny to see if he can get the number one pick to where everyone knows his ceiling is in this league.
2: No doubt. So that's number five on my top five offseason additions.
1: Number four,
2: you had on your list, but you had my number four at your number two, and that's A.J. Brown to the Patriots. I put him lower on my list because I do believe that the losing Super Bowl team regresses. I do have questions about the Patriots' offensive line. Their schedule is going to be tougher than it was last year. Obviously, there's some issues going on with the coaching staff, their head coach, but that's something I'm sure he'll be able to work out throughout the course of the season. He'll figure that out. And, you know, there's film on what Drake May could do. So is he going to have one of those great seasons like we saw Jaden Daniels have his rookie year and then slightly regress? I know a lot of that had to do with injuries for Jaden Daniels, but is Drake May going to continue to grow? So I think the A.J. Brown addition is a great addition. I didn't put him up as high because I have questions about the Patriots.
3: I think that's fair. I mean, I think it's fair to question the Patriots, especially when the guy who's trying to avoid that curse is a young quarterback. Mm-hmm. So I think that makes a lot of sense. But I think A.J. Brown's, if it works out, that's a big addition, I think, for that team.
2: No doubt.
1: Number three.
2: All right, another wide receiver to a new home, DJ Moore to the Buffalo Bills. All right, we went through that conversation about, well, you know, Josh Allen's the guy, don't need Stephon Diggs, it's going to be the two tight ends, you know, going to run the ball, and this is what it's going to be. Nope, didn't quite work out it is. DJ Moore, I thought, did some really good things in Chicago. I was surprised the Bears agreed to move him to Buffalo, but I think that's a really good addition for Josh Allen. We know he's an elite quarterback in this league, and now he's got that true alpha in DJ Moore at the wide receiver position that is going to be his go-to guy. So I think that's a heck of an addition for Buffalo and their new head coach that's already been on staff, obviously, in Joe Brady.
3: And I'm kicking myself because I should have had him on my list. Like, I'm regretting that he's not on my list because you're right. I think that's the perfect pickup for Josh Allen and the Buffalo Bills. Kind of flown under the radar a little bit, but I think that's a great pick where you have him.
2: Came in at number three, DJ Moore to the Buffalo Bills. Top five offseason additions here on Game Night on ESPN Radio, the ESPN app.
1: Number two.
2: My number two is your number one. Kyler Murray to the Vikings for every reason that you said, right? They made a mistake moving on from Sam Darnold, deciding they were going to give the keys to the car to J.J. McCarthy. That didn't work out. The car stalled out on the side of the road, and they needed to get fix a flat or whatever they had to do. They got their guy, Kyler Murray. He obviously fell out of favor in Arizona. So he needs them, and they need him. That's a good position to be in, right? If you know this quarterback needs to go and ball out in a contract year, and you know this head coach needs that quarterback to ball out in a contract year, that should be good chemistry, and they should be able to be on the same page and work out. Now, they're saying all the right things. There's going to be a quarterback competition. I ain't buying that. I believe that's Kyler Murray's job, and they're going to go as Kyler Murray goes.
3: Yeah, the quarterback competition stuff is just for PR.
2: Yeah.
3: I'm thinking, listen, Kyler Murray's ceiling, I think it's higher than Sam Darnold's. So if you get him there, yeah, I think the Vikings can do some special things.
2: His biggest thing is he's just got to stay healthy.
3: Has to.
2: Just got to stay healthy. His superpower is being able to move around in the pocket and create something when something's not there. And if he can't do it, if he's not healthy, then he's gonna be having basically one arm behind his back, or he'll have a flat tire as well. And you don't want that. But he does come in number two, Kyler Murray to the Vikings, on my top five offseason additions, which only leaves
1: number one.
2: I mean, everyone's got this guy on the list, Myles Garrett to the Rams. And the reason I have him at number one, because I think you brought up a good point that the Rams were going to be good no matter what, is the fact that he might actually decide to bring Aaron Donald out of retirement, right? He might be, that addition might bring Aaron Donald as well. So that's a two-for-oneer. They already have the rights to Aaron Donald. They don't have to trade for him. They don't have to go and give him extra money. They have his rights. All he has to do is say, hey, Sean, you got room for a defensive tackle? You got room for a defensive player of the year to go alongside the other defensive player of the year? You want that defense to be real nasty? yeah, 9-9, I'm back. Right? Like, that's all he has to do. And
3: yeah, and it's possible.
2: And it's possible. And
3: load management, Aaron Donald is scary to me.
2: Exactly. Exactly. So that's why I have him in at number one, because not only because what Myles Garrett could do, but what those two dudes can do if Aaron Donald decides to make the call. So that's my top five right there. Clint Kubiak to the Raiders at five, along with Fernando Mendoza, number one draft pick. A.J. Brown to the Patriots at four. D.J. Moore to the Bills at three. Followed by Kyler Murray to the Vikings and Myles Garrett and the possibility of Aaron Donald to the Rams at one. He's Myron Metcalf. I'm Q Myers. Coming up next, WNBA talk here on Game Night on ESPN Radio on the all-new ESPN app.
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0: 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The Vikings, they are leaning into this competition part. It is a true competition between Kyler Murray and J.J. McCarthy.
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1: Unlimited Softball is back for season two. Ignited by a record-setting inaugural season, a bold new era in softball is here. Now, six teams take the field in their home markets. Chicago Bandits, Carolina Blaze, Portland Cascade, Oklahoma City Spark, Utah Talons, and the Texas Volts, each stacked with a lineup worthy of the spotlight. 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

0: Got a couple of tweets here, Myron, that I'm catching up on that were sent our way throughout the course of the show. Caitlin, she's always checking in on game night. She said, rarely do women dominate a sport in the United States. That's the men's team they aspire to achieve. So she's talking about the U.S. men's national team as far as the soccer team, and the women dominate that sport where the men don't. So she said, we have to keep up this patriotism next summer with our women. So she wants to make sure the same energy that we have for the men's national team that made it to the round of 16, we keep that energy up for the ladies next summer.
1: Yeah, I mean, if we lose anything next summer, I'll be very disappointed because we win.
0: Yeah.
1: You know, we're so dominant. And I think one of the things was that there weren't a lot of expectations with the men's team because they haven't done nearly as well as the women historically in the World Cup.
0: I'll tell you what, man, whenever I think of World Cup and soccer, I immediately, and I don't know about you, but I automatically go back to the image of Brandi Chastain.
1: It'll always be that.
0: Always be that, right? Yeah. Always go back to that image where nobody knew what a sports bra was until she, you know, ran and slid and pulled off her shirt, and everyone's like, oh, like, what's that? Yes. And then, oh, okay. But you just understood how big that moment was. Like, that will all – you don't have to even describe it. All you have to do is say Brandi Chastain, and if you were alive, you know what was going on.
1: Yeah, and the women have had a bunch of these moments in the World Cup. And listen, I do think we've celebrated. Yeah. I do feel like the women have gotten a lot of attention that they deserve because they've been so dominant. The men aren't on that level.
0: Right.
1: You know, that's why I felt like being in the round of 16, what's the ceiling for this team? Because I kind of felt like this was it going into the Belgium match.
0: Yeah, exactly. Exactly. And like I said, even when the World Cup started, before the U.S. ever took the field, I was asking folks that are way smarter than me, and they all told me, the U.S. isn't very good. So I see them advancing around the 16. I'm like, all right.
1: Yeah.
0: Let's go. Right?
1: Yeah. I thought Balogun was like right under Messi. And then my soccer fans were like, nah, he's like the 48th best player.
0: Well,
1: in the smallest division of whatever soccer league he's in.
0: But to your point, we were also told that the U.S. team is going to go as far as Pulisic takes them, right? Did. And then all of a sudden, Balogun came out and was the guy.
1: Yeah.
0: And I was thinking to myself, and even out loud a little bit, I was like, I think y'all got the wrong dude. I think this guy just took over. And I remember when he got the red card, I was on vacation. I'm sitting there in Hawaii watching. I literally text Emmett. It was like, hey, man, does that mean he ain't playing on Monday? Yeah. He's like, yeah, that's exactly what that means. It's like, dang, all right, I'm going back to vacation, but this stinks. Like, they're not going to do anything without him. Like, that's how I felt. And then when they got him back, I thought, okay, all right, we're cooking with grease now. We're back in business. So,
1: yeah, I thought, like, why not just call a players union? Like, you know, deal with that. Wait, there's no players union? Okay, yeah. I don't know what's going on there.
2: Get we the might appeal be in ready. Trouble. That's Get what the I appeal guess. Ready. That's it.
0: Hey, man, again, it goes back to soccer for dummies, right? I'm learning this whole thing along the way. I ain't even going to try to lie to you because they can always sniff out a fraud, and I ain't going to be that guy. I don't mind learning along the way. So, Caitlin, thanks so much for that tweet. We do appreciate you. And then that one guy. There's always that one guy that's got to be a funny dude, right? Well, that's literally that one guy on Twitter. And he said, look, Myron, this is Q doing updates. Like, he's in a batter's box ready to face the Brewers' Miz with the heat coming. And, of course, it's Miz throwing one of his heaters and the batter just swinging and missing and not even close.
1: He's right. It feels like that. It feels like that kind of pressure. And I don't know why, Q. Like,
0: I don't either.
1: We do this professionally.
0: Yep.
1: And I think people assume, well, that should just be easy. It's just another form of what you do. But for some reason, that feels like so much pressure doing those updates.
0: Hey, and guess what? Got another one on the way. One more before this bad boy is
1: one more.
0: Not going to lie, I may count those down throughout the course of the night here on Game Night on ESPN Radio, the ESPN app, SiriusXM Channel 80, and tune in. We are presented by Progressive Insurance, and I always like to be very prideful of the fact that we're the home of women's college basketball, you know, and I love the WNBA as well. I'm here in Vegas. Obviously, checking out the Aces all the time and just seeing all the talent that's in the league, celebrating now the 30-year anniversary. So there's been a lot of great moments, I feel like, and a lot of, flashbacks to when this whole thing got started. Some of the greats have been rolling out and talking about what it was like then, what it's like now. And then I saw what I thought today was fantastic. I mean, as much great action as we saw in the World Cup. I know that this isn't the same level, but to me, because I remember when this all happened, it was really cool to see on the broadcast today between the Wings and the Liberty on ESPN to see Beth Mowins, to see Robin Roberts, who's now part of Good Morning America. Check her out every single morning on that. And then to see Gino Auriemma on the broadcast. And look, the Wings win it, and the Wings are a really good team, by the way. They win 88-77 over the Liberty, who they're a really good team as well. So that's a big win for Dallas. But that was the original broadcast back in the day, right? Robin Roberts and Gino Auriemma. So to see that, I mean, I had it on multiple TVs at the crib. Yeah. I told the wife, I was like, man, look, Robin's on there with Gino. And she's like, oh, I know. And then Beth, I think Beth does a fantastic job, whatever she's calling, softball, you know, women's basketball, NBA, football, she's been part. I mean, she does everything great. So I'm a big fan of Beth. I thought that was a great broadcast to watch and be a part of. And I wasn't a part of it, but I was watching it earlier today on ESPN.
1: Well, it also just shows you how far the league has come.
0: Yeah.
1: You know, we forget 1997 is a long time ago.
0: Yeah, it is.
1: To have your first WNBA game. Mm-hmm. But I remember Cynthia Cooper and Cheryl Soups and
0: remember
1: all the players.
0: Houston Comets squad?
1: Oh, I love that Houston Comets team. Tina Thompson.
0: Four in a row.
1: Like you remember when you see a group like that get back together, the pioneers who started this.
0: Yep.
1: Caitlin Clark has been phenomenal and has had an incredible impact on the league. Asia Wilson, Maya Moore. There have been so many stars over the course of recent WNBA history. But the beginning was people like that. So you got to give, you know, Beth and Robin Roberts and Gino a lot of credit for being at the start of this thing, considering what it has become since then.
0: I mean, it really has. And going back, and again, man, those Houston Comets teams, they were so much fun to watch, right? I mean, because you couldn't tell them nothing, right? They were the Aces before the Aces, right? The Aces won the last 3 out of 4 championships. So they were the Aces before them. Like, you already knew. The only difference was, I don't think the talent was as deep in the WNBA then, obviously, as it is now.
1: No.
0: I think there's so many that watched them and learned from them. And decided that, yeah, I could play this game as well. And now it's evolved to where it is right now.
1: It is. No, 100%. And they played a role in that.
0: Yes.
1: How many more young women have played the sport because of what has become over the last 30 years? In their defense, I will say, and I know you know this, Q, Cynthia Cooper and Cheryl Swoops, a lot of those women were playing overseas.
0: Yep.
1: We didn't see Cynthia Cooper until really the end of her career.
0: Right.
1: We didn't see Cheryl Swoops until kind of midway towards the end of her career. So there are a lot of players who we didn't see in their primes who were still cooking in the WNBA once it arrived. So I love that era. That's one of my favorite eras in all the sports. And just to see what it's become, I'm so glad the league continues to honor those pioneers who built the foundation of this.
0: Back in the day, not going to lie to you, my pops had a crush on Cheryl Swoops.
1: I don't blame him.
0: I know he wasn't the only one.
1: I don't blame him.
0: Hey, man, look, that squad and Tina Thompson, I mean, you just knew. And it's so funny being here in Vegas, and I tell you about it all the time, that sometimes at the Aces games, you'll see some of the greats. Like, you see Candace Parker. You'll see Lisa Leslie. You'll see Cheryl Swoops. You'll see them courtside watching this young team. And as much as I'm, you know, loving to see Asia Wilson and, you know, love to see Jewel Lloyd and all the great talent that the Aces had, I also really appreciate what I see from the ones that I remember coming up and how good they were. And that even goes back to college ball when I, you know, think about the greats that played at Tennessee, you know.
1: Man, so many.
0: Yes. Talents. And obviously UConn has so many. Diana Taurasi, even though, you know, she always, you know, gave everyone.
1: Cold,
0: she was cold, right? I mean, she would give you that edge in her neck. She would be someone that would get on your nerves, but she was always going to beat you.
1: So good.
0: Always going to beat you. He's Myron Metcalf. I'm Q Myers. This is ESPN Radio.
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8: A better life with Dr. Sanjay Gupta.
9: A colleague of mine went to a meeting of the primetime seniors the other week. There are programs like this all over the country for people in their 60s, 70s, 80s, and beyond to stay active. It's not just something to keep older folks busy. It helps to keep their bodies in shape and their brains sharp. Showing up with a good attitude is a must, and research shows that having the right mindset actually does lead to better physical aging. So if you need some suggestions to boost your positivity, experts we talked to recommended focusing on goals, which can boost your confidence. Practice gratitude, they said. One of the seniors my colleague met told her that just waking up in the morning is, quote, better than the alternative. That's true. Focus on the things you can control. Diet and exercise, and very importantly, surround yourself with positive people, because that can be contagious. I'm Dr. Sanjay Gupta, helping you live a better life.
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0: We witness a one-man wrecking crew in Pittsburgh. I'm Q Myers, first baseman Ryan O'Hearn of the Pirates was all the Pirates needed versus the Braves as he went 4-for-5 on the night, had 3 home runs, including a grand slam, and 2 3-run shots, had a total of 10 RBI as the Pirates defeated the Braves easily 12-4. In the NBA, free agent veteran Chris Middleton agreed to a 3-year $17.6 million deal with the Wizards. That was by way of sign and trade with Dallas on Tuesday. Middleton returns to Washington and he's part of an elaborate 6-team trade between the Pistons, Grizzlies, Clippers, Bucks, Mavericks, and before mentioned, Wizards. Washington will send D'Angelo Russell, a 2029 second rounder, a 2032 second round swap, and a 2033 second round pick to Memphis, while Dallas includes a 2033 second round pick with Middleton to Washington. Also in the trade, Detroit will send Caris LeVert and 2 second round picks to the Bucks for Torian Prince and Gary Harris. That deal will create a trade exception for the Pistons as well as cap savings. All 3 players are on expiring deals. Earlier in the day, we found out that New York Knicks star point guard Jalen Brunson underwent surgery on his left wrist. He is expected to return to basketball activities later on this summer. He played through the left wrist injury during the Knicks championship run, sources told ESPN. For more scores and analysis, check out ESPN.com and the all-new ESPN app. Coming up, more Game Night with Myron Metcalf and me, Q Myers, here on ESPN Radio.
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0: fun fact, Bobby Brown will be here in Vegas in the next couple weeks.
1: Oh, yeah?
0: Oh, yeah. And there's something in me, Myron, that makes me want to go see him. I don't know if it's this week or it's next week. But see, the problem is, me and the wife went and saw Mary J. Blige at a residency here, right?
1: Okay.
0: The beautiful thing about being in Vegas, like, someone's going to be here every weekend, right? Martin Lawrence is coming in this weekend. We got to see him about a month or so ago. Sat in the front row was fantastic. Martin's going to be here. Conor McGregor's fighting this weekend. Yep. Like, there's always something going on in Vegas. So if you come to Vegas and you end up moving and saying, I'm bored, there's nothing to do, there's something wrong with you.
1: It's on you.
0: Yeah.
1: It's on you.
0: There's opportunities. But the problem is, I'm concerned if we go see Bobby Brown, what version of Bobby Brown are we going to get?
1: Yeah. Yeah, that's the thing. You just got to lower your expectations.
0: Right.
1: You know what I mean? It's not my prerogative, Bobby Brown. It's probably more like my arthritis, Bobby Brown, a little bit. So as long as you understand it's not 92
0: right.
1: or 94, you should be good.
0: Right. See, I don't know if he's going to be home. But the problem is, I'm concerned if we go see Bobby Brown, what version of Bobby Brown are we going to get?
1: Yeah. Yeah.
0: They'll see the star. Okay. I can get down with that. So if I go see Bobby Brown, if me and the wife go and check out Bobby Brown, I'll have to let you know, because that was my dude back then. I had the Gumby haircut and everything.
1: Yes. Classic.
0: Hey, man, Gumby haircut, parachute pants like I was Hammer, and, man, you couldn't tell me nothing, man. I don't be cruel. Because I would never. You know what I mean? Like, man, we were rolling back in the day.
1: Well, imagine what New Edition.
0: Oh,
1: meant,
0: my gosh.
1: You know, because New Edition kind of bringing in that new sort of R&B era that led to the explosion we saw in the 90s. And then Ricky Bell discovers Boyz II Men.
0: Yep.
1: You know, so it's just like it's amazing just the connection between those.
0: It is. It really is incredible. It's a great era. And I'll tell you right now, man, if I could have been a part of New Edition back in the day, I didn't have to sing. I didn't have to dance. All I had to do was roll with the crew. Right.
1: Yeah.
0: Hey, man, look, I'll protect y'all. Look, hey, y'all, there's like 500 women out here that are screaming your name. Hey, don't worry. Ricky, Ronnie, Mike, Ralph, Bobby, don't worry. I got this.
1: Yeah.
0: Hey, ladies, they're not available.
1: I would have played the tambourine. I didn't care. Like, I would have. And every time I went to the club, I'd be like, yeah, I know Bobby. Yeah, I do. You know?
0: Exactly. Like, they just said, cue, dance. Yep, no problem.
1: Whatever you want, I would have been in there.
0: Exactly. Definitely. There's no doubt about that. So, yeah, hey, Bobby Brown. On his way to town. He's Myron Metcalf. I'm Q Myers. It's game night here on ESPN Radio, the all-new ESPN app, SiriusXM Channel 80, and tune in. 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Earlier today, I don't know if you caught this on ESPN.com. I know it's floating around social media as well. Seth Wickersham had a lengthy piece on going behind the scenes with Sean Payton and the Denver Broncos, and there was a point of it where it gets discovered that Sean Payton actually considered replacing himself with Bill Belichick after the divorce in New England happened with Bill Belichick, and he wanted him to coach up and win those 15 games so he can be the guy, and he was actually going to take a step back, which to me really blew my mind. So I needed a little bit more clarity, a little understanding, like, wait, what's going on? Because again, this is a very lengthy piece that I encourage everyone to go check out on ESPN.com. But here's Shefty on Unsportsmanlike this morning, kind of breaking it down and explaining it really quickly.
2: Sean Payton had an idea after the Patriots fired Bill Belichick to convince the Broncos owner, Greg Penner, to hire Belichick as the head coach, with Sean Payton being the assistant head coach, so Belichick could go get the 15 wins that he needed to break Don Shula's all-time wins record for an NFL head coach. Now, of course, it did not get done. It was too complicated and, as Seth said, fanciful to get done. But the fact that Sean Payton thought of that and actually considered doing it is not surprising to me, but certainly something that caught my eye.
0: That was surprising to me.
1: Yeah, I mean, how serious was it, Q?
0: Right.
1: I still don't even know that part.
0: Right.
1: Like, I don't, it just doesn't, it sounds so bizarre to me that it just doesn't, it sounds like maybe something you say, but it's hard to me imagine Sean Payton really being invested in that. You know?
0: Right. Especially him. right? Especially him, only because you know how much of a control freak he is, as many head coaches are, right? It's not a shot at Sean Payton, but we know that he's very demanding. Again, going through the article, 15 days with Sean Payton as the Denver Broncos chase the Super Bowl, just hearing the ins and outs, hearing the meetings. Obviously, we know his coaching tree, where he came from, who he learned from. So a lot of the things, like there was parts of this article where it says in the meeting room, he put the temperature at 68, because that's when people in the room are alert. That's when you're paying attention, when they're at 68. I'm thinking, man, if I'm in a room at 68, I might be cold.
1: you gotta carry a jacket
0: right
1: around Sean Payton.
0: Mm-hmm. But it's just things like that. And again, this was a very, very lengthy piece. Like when I started to read it, I realized, oh, this isn't one of those I'm just going to get by really quickly. And they usually never are when Seth Wickersham puts his pieces together, and they're very well done. And this was a fantastic one, I thought. And it really kind of went through the whole not having Bo Nix there available and how they were going to get Stidham ready and the backup quarterbacks that he's worked with in the past. And, you know, even all the way to the point of, you know, well, hey, how did we do this season? The owner comes in. How did we do this season? Well, this is what we did. All right, well, damn. You know, should have kicked the field goal and gone up 10-0, right? Stuff that we all talked about when Denver lost that game for an opportunity to go to the Super Bowl and how close they were, and, you know, how coaches second-guess themselves. And even a guy like Sean Payton knows that he had an opportunity to really kind of put the pressure on the Patriots and didn't do it because he got a little greedy. And you know, they always say in dominoes all the time. My mom used to always tell me, oh, you get too greedy, that's why I beat you.
1: Yeah.
0: Right? You see that big money and you take it only to fall in the trap, then I'm going to get the bigger money.
1: Yeah, I mean, and to me, what you take away from that article is everything you said, Q, but also just like how obsessive you have to be to try to run an NFL franchise.
0: Mm-hmm.
1: Just how these guys are just attached to every single detail, which is why, even though he said it, it's hard for me to imagine, to your point, Sean Payton giving up that level of control
0: to
1: do this for Belichick. I mean, that part doesn't feel as real. But him being a guy who has to know every detail, which it also to me explained the Russell Wilson divorce.
0: Right.
1: You know, Russell Wilson has his whole team with him when Sean Payton is hired. Mm-hmm. He's got his quarterback coach. People have offices. And Sean Payton comes in and he's like, well, who are these people?
0: Right.
1: And kind of clears things out. And you can see, Q, how that would rub a guy like that the wrong way. Mm-hmm. And why he would go out and get a young quarterback that he can mold, who is going to follow his lead. He needed that. And I can only imagine how explosive the relationship must have been with Russell Wilson and his people when he realized that he didn't have full control.
0: Right. He's looking at this situation like, wait, hold on. I got to deal with a team? I'm dealing with a team of people here? No. This is not how I get down. And look, I mean, to Sean Payton's credit, this past year, Davis Mills, his offensive coordinator, right? He was the guy that interviewed for a lot of head coaching job openings. And I thought there was a chance that if Clint Kubiak didn't get hired by the Raiders, it'd be Davis Mills. He interviewed with a bunch of different teams, ended up deciding to go back to Denver. And Sean Payton, I don't know what ultimately led to the decision, why he gave up the play calling duties, but we all know Sean Payton is what? A play caller.
1: Yeah,
0: well, this year, at least as it stands right now, Davis Mills is going to be making the play calling. So that's another bit of control that he's given up. Because, again, when you're the play caller, it's on you. When you're standing by and you're CEOing, it's a little bit different. You know, and then you might say, well, why did you run that play here? Why did you make that call on third down? You should have gone with this call. I want to see how that's one of the dynamics this year. We talk about offseason storylines. It's not big enough to make my top five, but it's definitely something I'm paying attention to. How does the transition from Sean Payton as the play caller in Denver to Davis Mills as the play caller in Denver, how does that go?
1: Well, and I think another question off that cue could be, how long does it last?
0: Yes.
1: You know what I mean? Yep. I think he'll give Davis Mills that freedom early on, but make no mistake. If you get into some tight situations at the 2-minute warning and you got the ball, Sean Payton's involved. Sean Payton is going to make sure Davis Mills knows where he stands, I think, in a lot of those moments. But it does say a lot about how he views Davis Mills.
0: Mm-hmm.
1: And you got to give a guy like that some power and authority because he's got an opportunity to leave. So I just want to see how it all plays out. Guys like Sean Payton give up play calling duties, and then they slowly take it back if things aren't going well.
0: Yeah, if they get to whenever their bye week is, and I don't know it off the top of my head, but whenever their bye week is, if they get to that and the record's not looking the way that it should be looking, I wouldn't be surprised if all of a sudden we get a Shefty report, Sean Payton taking back over play calling duties. You know what I mean? Like, that can happen, and we see it all the time. It's not exclusive to Sean Payton. We see it all the time in the league. Oh, Dan Campbell's taking over the offensive coordinator duties, right? Because so-and-so is not getting the job done. Or, okay, Sean McDermott is taking back over the defensive calls in Buffalo, right? I mean, that's just what happens. If one guy's not getting it done, guess what? The head man says, I be the daddy. I be the daddy. I can do this. I'll take it right back. So that, like I said, that's the storyline for me that I'll be paying attention to in Denver, just to see how that transition goes. Like you said, how long does it last? But if you want to get some real deal details on Sean Payton, the Broncos, 15 days with Sean Payton as the Denver Broncos chase the Super Bowl, go to ESPN.com. Check it out. Very lengthy piece by Seth Wickersham, but it's definitely, definitely worth the time. He's Myron Metcalf. I'm Q Myers. It's Game Night here on ESPN Radio. Coming up next, we show love to the ones that deserve it. 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
2: Here I
0: am. Yeah, man. I feel like I'm about to get into something. Boy. I got some dirt on my hands after this one, man. 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He's Myron Metcalf. I'm Q Myers. We are going to show love to the ones that deserve it. We're going to do it like this.
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4: Nothing can stop me. I'm all the way up.
0: All right, we got to say ladies first, like Queen Latifah would say back in the day, ladies first. So we'll start out with the WNBA, the Wings, the Liberty, Paige Buckets, Paige Beckers.
5: Beckers gets an open one and right for three.
4: Nothing can stop me. I'm all the way up.
0: There you go. ESPN on the call right there. The Wings, 88-77 over the Liberty. And, Paige Beckers, man, healthy. She is fantastic. She took a shot to, let's see, Breonna Stewart just about ran her over early in the game. Looked like she tried to run through her chest. Her head looked like it almost hit the court. She got rattled, and she rattled right back, man. Paige Beckers is a lot of fun, and the Dallas Wings are a really good team.
2: Superstar, man. Yep. And I think it's a huge win for them. The Liberty just won the Commissioner's Cup. They were rolling, and I think Paige Beckers continues to show that she's one of the best players in this league, a legit superstar. And I'm excited for what the Wings can be. Like, they got a chance to be competitive in the postseason and chase a chip.
0: Beckers had 15 points. Jessica Shepherd, she's been balling this year as well. She had 22 of her own. And again, Dallas, they get that victory. Turn our attention to Major League Baseball, the Brew Crew, the Cardinals, Mizorowski.
6: Mizorowski ready. The 0-2 pitch. Strike three called with a slider. Challenged by Torres. It's right at the top of the zone, and I think it's going to stand as the fourth consecutive Miz punch out. Yep.
4: Nothing can stop me. I'm all the way up.
0: 620 WTMJ on the call right there. The Miz had 11 strikeouts. The Brew Crew beat the Cardinals 4-3. And as that one guy said, that's me doing my sports update, standing in the box against the Miz while he throws that heat.
2: And we got a guy throwing almost 105 miles an hour, right? like we're so spoiled as sports fans that we just see things and we think it's normal.
0: Right.
2: No big deal. But my goodness, we're watching the fastest pitcher in Major League Baseball history. And every time you see him on the plate, on the mound, he's got to be must-see TV.
0: 10-4 overall in the season for the Miz. 1.62 ERA.
2: Man.
0: What? 1.62.
2: Doing things we've never seen before.
0: Yes.
2: Literally.
0: He is a fantastic pitcher. The Brew Crew, they're doing their thing. They get the victory over the Cardinals. Showing love to the ones that deserve it here on Game Night on ESPN Radio and the all-new ESPN app. The Rockies, the Dodgers, it's always showtime.
7: 2-0, swung on, drilled deep to center field. It is back. It is gone. Home run number 300 for Shohei Ohtani. Oh, he mashed a milestone in his first at bat. It's his 31st career leadoff home run, his 7th this season.
4: Nothing can stop me. I'm all the way up.
0: AM 570 LA Sports on the call. Shohei Ohtani, he's one of those guys that it don't matter where you are, if he's coming to bat, you stand there and watch, because things like what you just heard will happen. Now, the Dodgers lost the game 4-3 to the Rockies, but Shohei is always the show.
2: Yeah, I mean, it's still one of the two best teams, I think, in baseball. But Shohei, again, we're talking about things that we've just made normal. Mm-hmm. This guy hitting 300 home runs. How many great players in baseball never hit 300? Like, there are a bunch of guys who wish they could, and here's Shohei doing it. Also, obviously, his pitch. I keep saying it, Q. We're watching Babe Ruth in 4K, and I hope we realize it.
0: Man, I'm trying to tell you, I feel so blessed to be able to watch some of the great athletes that we've seen in multiple sports. But being able to see what Shohei Ohtani is doing on the big stage there in L.A. with the Dodgers, and, you know, just, again, being on national TV all the time. Dodgers are never going to be shy of national TV, and just his greatness is, it's fantastic, man. So keep doing what you're doing, Shohei. The Dodgers are going to win more times than not. So trust and believe, there'll be some better days. But that was a nice leadoff home run from Shohei Ohtani. The Royals and the Mets, feels like that they were in, I don't know if this was a low-scoring football game or a high-scoring baseball game, but I'll tell you what, Tyler Tolbert, Kansas City, he's doing his things.
8: Here's the pitch. And a check swing, roller left to the mound. Charging in Lindor. Gloves, throws, no throw, he's safe. 12 consecutive plate appearances with a hit for Tyler Tolbert. A major league record.
4: Nothing can stop me. I'm all the way up.
0: 96.5, the fan on the call. Royals 16, Mets 12. That's the final score, but the story is not even the score, which any other game, that would be the story. The story is what Tolbert has done. 12 consecutive at-bats with the hit, which is a Major League Baseball tying guys back in 1902, 1938, 1952. Oh, Jose Miranda in 2024. But, I mean, what are you talking about? 12 consecutive at-bats with a hit? Like, is this Tony Gwynn? Is Tony Gwynn back? Like, I mean, what's going on here? That's fantastic.
2: I mean, one of the most difficult things to do in sports. Mm-hmm. Right? I mean, there just aren't many feats like that. 12 consecutive plate appearances. Yeah, one of the guys played in, what, 1902?
0: Yeah.
2: He's probably playing
0: Johnny Kling. You remember Johnny Kling?
2: Did they have shoes then? Yeah, he's probably playing barefoot.
0: Right.
2: Yeah, but this is a guy who, in this era, with guys throwing 104 on the gun, to consistently hitting 12 plate appearances is really, really remarkable.
0: Yeah, he matched the record set by Johnny Kling, Pinky Higgins, Walt Droppo, and then Jose Miranda.
2: The first three were all baseball names, like pre-1940.
1: Do you think Droppo was a real name?
0: I don't know, man. But hey, he's from 1952. So
2: yeah.
0: I wasn't even thought about in 1952. So there you go. I got to have to take their word for it. Again, showing love to the ones that deserve it here on Game Night on ESPN Radio and the all-new ESPN app. How about the Phillies and the Reds, and Kyle Schwarber continues to do what he does.
8: And the pitch. Schwarber rips it deep right field. It's on its way. What a rocket on a 3-0 green light. Schwarber absolutely hammers one into the stands in right field. His 31st home run of the season.
4: Nothing can stop me. I'm all the way up.
0: Schwarber does what Schwarber does. Sports Radio 94 WIP on the call. Phillies 4, the Reds 1.
2: Yeah, I mean, this is a guy who is worth every penny. And to be able to hit the way that he does, I think it's underrated in a weird way, you know, that he's just been so consistent as one of the top home run hitters in baseball. He's just fun to watch, Q, because you never know if he's going to knock it out of the park every time he steps up to the plate.
0: Absolutely. And talking about knocking it out of the park every time he steps to the plate, how about what Ryan O'Hearn did for Pittsburgh tonight?
8: The pitch.
7: High drive to right field. Ryan O'Hearn says, oh!
8: The pitch. High fly ball to right.
7: Deep to the wall. 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
0: 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Ryan O'Hearn, 4-for-5, 10 RBI, 3 home runs, a grand slam, and 2 3-run shots. 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

0: 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We had a historic comeback in Atlanta.
1: You have to appreciate the character, for sure. I mean, Messi, of course, the assist on the Romero goal, first of all, and then once it's 2-1, I think we all knew they were going to come back.
0: The Yanks and Rays continue their series at the Trop.
2: Swinging a high fly ball down to deep to right. Schumann back to the track, to the wall, gone! Connor Fiducia with a home run.
0: The Cavs and their star player agree to a new deal.
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5: 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Baseball seeing a career milestone and the tying of an all-time record. That's on the way. But speaking of all-timers, how about the comeback we saw in Atlanta? Atlanta, of course, certainly knows a little something about comeback.
6: Second and goal to go from the two. Toss sweep right for James White. Cuts it up with the right arm. Cuts it upfield. Driving forward. Diving to the goal.
5: It was Super Bowl 51. The Patriots rallied from down 25 points to beat the Falcons in overtime. Fast forward to Tuesday, former Patriots quarterback Tom Brady taking to social media, quote, "Yeah, so that might top 28-3. He was reacting to the World Cup match in Atlanta. Argentina trailing Egypt 2-0 with 11 minutes to go in their round of 16 matchup. Egypt on the verge of a significant upset. But then Argentina gets a goal from Christian Romero in the 79th minute, then Lionel Messi in the 83rd. Even with the blown lead, still looked like it was headed to extra time. But then Enzo Fernandez scores in the second minute of overtime, completing an insane comeback, eliminating Egypt and sending Argentina through to the quarterfinals. ESPN analyst Shaka Hislop.
7: That's twice in successive games that Argentina looked all but dead and out and have been able to find a gear. Well, saying that, Kai Verde were the ones coming back into the game. But I thought this game was over at 2-0, and Egypt had defended well to that point, broke well on the counter-attack when they had the opportunities, but Argentina just refused to lay down. I have to say this, though. I think this Argentina team, with one exception,

0: exception is pretty average. Mm. That one exception being a 39-year-old Lionel Messi somehow keeps rolling back the clock, keeps defying my expectations, keeps defying Father Time himself, and has established himself as the biggest game changer still in world football.
1: Lionel Messi assisting Argentina's first goal in the 79th minute, then scored the game-tying goal in the 83rd. Argentina with those three late goals to beat Egypt 3-2. Messi, first player in World Cup history to score in six consecutive knockout stage matches. The coach for Egypt, meanwhile, after the loss, saying his team was the victim of an injustice, referring to a goal that was disallowed following a VAR review. Then, just before the game winner, in stoppage time, there was no check on what may have been a foul. Egypt says they were beaten by external factors, as well as event on the pitch. But Argentina moves into the quarterfinals, where they get Switzerland. They and Colombia played to a scoreless draw, but Switzerland advances 4-3 on penalty kicks. Eighth scoreless draw in this World Cup, most in a single tournament, but Switzerland advances on PKs, reaching the quarterfinals for the first time since 1954. 72-year gap between quarterfinal appearances, longest in World Cup history. Switzerland, Argentina in the quarterfinals Saturday in Kansas City. The tournament down to the quarterfinals, which begin on Thursday. Of course, the hosts are all out. Team USA bowing out Monday with the loss to Belgium, ending a promising run this year for the Americans. Earlier on Sportsmanlike, our Michelle Smallman.
2: There's no excuse for that. There's no excuse for them not being ready from a mental standpoint, because everything has been working in their favor so far this tournament. You had a favorable group draw. You have the home crowd. You had the red card on Balogun getting overturned. Everything was working in the United States' favor. This was the time that they were supposed to break past the round of 16. This was supposed to be the year that they went on a deeper run, and everything was breaking their way. So there's no excuse for them not to be ready for this match from a physical or a mental standpoint. It's a failure. No matter how you want to slice it, this is a disappointment. The United States did not meet their goal or their expectations for this tournament.
1: Tournament showed promise at the start, the U.S. winning the group in the first two games, but in the end, knocked out once again in the round of 16. ESPN analyst and former U.S. men's national team member Jeff Cameron.
3: It was a tough pill to swallow. I mean, what didn't go wrong? And, you know, I hate to say it, we were miles off it. I mean, from the opening whistle, you know, you've heard us say before, we got to start sharp. We didn't. We were on our back foot. Our swag, our intensity, it wasn't there. I think we were apprehensive. We were a little bit nervous. We got outplayed in every phase of the game. We didn't dictate the possession. We didn't dictate the tempo. They were more proactive. We were reactive. We didn't win first or second balls. And I think that's not this identity that we kind of were shown throughout the World Cup. And I think, you know, for a moment, we picked a bad day to play poorly at the worst time, because I really did believe we had the ability to go toe-to-toe with Belgium. They just showed up. They outclassed us. And, you know, they were comfortable. We never rattled them. And I think that's the most disappointing thing. We never got stuck in and, you know, got in their face. And I think that's what we missed. We missed that ruthlessness.
4: Jeff, knowing all of that, what is the biggest issue that you think this team needs to address going forward?
3: You know, when you step on that field and you're representing the USA, you have to be ruthless. That's got to be our mentality. You know, for us, we need to continue to play in tough environments where, you know, you're going to be uncomfortable, because at the end of the day, you need to be in situations like this where it's intense, the pressure's on you, because the only way to get better in these types of situations is by being in these types of situations and becoming more comfortable. You know, it starts with, you know, the players playing at a higher level, the depth. We need to be playing at the top leagues in the world and be challenged. So you're looking over your shoulder every single day, knowing that you have to bring it, because if you don't train properly, you're not playing on the weekend. And then from another smaller perspective is the players. You know, we talk about developing players and giving them everything to be successful. If you look at the other side of it, they need to become more nasty. We need to become more ruthless in the development to push these players, because we have 17-year-olds, 18-year-olds that are supposed to be the young, bright bright stars. They're handed everything. They're blown up in the media before they've accomplished anything. You look at Gilberto Mora, played for Mexico, played three games, started for Mexico in a knockout game, and he is considered one of the best players on the pitch. That's levels. That's different levels. Where's our 17-year-old players? Where are they? And that's what's frustrating, because we have talent. We need to stop handing them and giving them everything. We need to develop those ruthless mentalities and push these kids to the next level.
1: 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We went into Tuesday knowing there were aces taking to the mound. Pittsburgh, for example, Paul Skenes goes six innings, two runs, four strikeouts. But how about some offensive support? Yeah, there was a little of that.
5: The pitch. High drive to right field. Ryan O'Hearn says, oh, granny time. O'Hearn over the Clemente wall. The grand salami. Talk about clearing the deck.
6: Runners at second and or third base. And a fly ball to center field. Hit well. Back is Harris to the wall. And it's another one. And it's a bomb off the backdrop. A three-run blast for O'Hearn. Just given the Pirates a 7-2 lead in the third inning.
5: The pitch. High fly ball to right.
6: Deep to the wall. And it's a record. A Pirate record. Ryan O'Hearn is homered for the third time. A new Pirates record all time. 10 runs batted in. Pirates lead it 10-2. Incredible.
1: 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Pirates, a 12-4 win over the Braves. Ryan O'Hearn, 4-for-5. As you heard, three homers, giving him 16 on the season. Franchise record, 10 RBI, 17th player with double digits in the RBI column since RBI became an official stat in 1920. He's the first to do it since Shohei Ohtani in 2024. O'Hearn, after his 10 RBI, spoke with Sportsnet Pittsburgh.
7: Ryan, what does it mean to make Pirates history?
8: Yeah, I don't know. That's pretty amazing. Never hit three in a game before at any level. So to do it at home in front of you guys is pretty special.
7: You are also the second player in Major League Baseball history to hit a grand slam and 2 3-run homers in a game. How does that add a cherry on top to that performance tonight?
8: Yeah, it's enough RBIs for a month, so that's pretty cool.
7: I don't think the Pirates would be complaining if you kept adding on, but what would you say if I told you that final home run tonight was also your 100th?
8: No kidding. That's awesome. That's amazing.
7: Tell us what goes into stepping up to the plate and unlocking that type of performance.
8: You know, I didn't do anything different today at all. So I've seen it pretty good from the first pitch and, you know, ended up with three homers and guys were on base. So I don't know how it happened or what happened, but really special.
7: Well, I know these fans are never going to forget this game, but will you ever forget that curtain call? Have you ever had one like that before?
8: No, I've never had a curtain call, and I always said I'm not going to do it unless I feel like I have to and the fans really want it. So thank you guys for that. That was awesome. Appreciate it.
7: Ryan, as you stand here and try to soak in all of these record-setting moments tonight, where will this game rank for you? What does it mean to you?
8: Oh, it's up there for sure. You know, I know it's it's a great win, first of all. A great team win. Paul pitched great. Everybody played great against a good team. But definitely, it's a really special game for me.
7: This is what you do the day before Mom's birthday. What do you do the day of Mom's birthday?
8: Hang out with my mom. She's coming in tomorrow. I can't wait to see her.
7: I know a big hug is coming from Mama O'Hearn. Thank you so much, Ryan. Appreciate it.
8: Yes, thank you so much, guys. Appreciate y'all.
1: You mentioned Paul Skenes, who gets his first win since May 12th against Colorado. Pirates, a 12-4 win over the Braves. Atlanta, 12 runs, matching the most they've allowed in a game this season. Pirates putting up a dozen on Tuesday. So did the Mets. Biggest difference is the Mets lost. Royals, a 16-12 win. Third most combined runs in a game this season. 28 total between the Royals and the Mets, but the Royals scored 16. Second most runs in a two-game span in franchise history. They scored 15 the last time out. And then there's the run that Tyler Tolbert's been having this week.
9: Here's the pitch. Hit in the air, deep down the left field line, hooking toward the left field corner. It's out of here! Tyler Tolbert homers for a second consecutive consecutive game, and he's got a hit in eight straight at-bats.
10: Here's the pitch, and a check swing, roller left to the mound, charging in Lindor. Gloves, throws, no throw, he's safe. 12 consecutive plate appearances with a hit for Tyler Tolbert, a Major League record.
1: 96.5, the Fan. Tolbert winds up going 5-for-6, homer, 2 RBI, third player in baseball history with consecutive five-hit games. Tied the Major League record for most consecutive at-bats with a hit at a dozen. Johnny Kling did it first in 1902. Pinky Higgins matched that in 1938. Walt Dropo in 52. Jose Miranda in 2024. Tolbert had a chance to break the record at the top of the ninth, but he flied out to right. But the Royals get the win 16-12 over the Mets. Record tying game for Tolbert. Milestone night for Shohei Ohtani.
11: 2-0, swung on, drilled deep to center field. It is back. It is gone. Home run number 300 for Shohei Ohtani. Oh, he mashed a milestone in his first at bat. It's his 31st career leadoff home run, his 7th this season.
1: Hey, I'm 570 LA Sports. That was the good news for the Dodgers. The bad news is they made a couple of errors in the 8th inning, led to 3 unearned runs. Rockies rally for a 4-3 win, and the Dodgers falling at home. 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
12: The NBA's all-time leading scorer, the King, is going to return. Notified the Lakers that it's not going to be with them.
13: If you want LeBron James' attention, make a move.
14: I'm obsessed with him going to Golden State. That's an actual ensemble.
1: One question continues to hover over the NBA. Free agency does continue. Free agent veteran wing Chris Middleton agreeing on a 3-year, $17.5 million deal with the Wizards via a sign-and-trade with Dallas. Lakers continuing their attempt to land Jonathan Kuminga. Sources saying LA agreeing to a 1-year deal with veteran center Kevon Looney, who was Kuminga's teammate with the Warriors. Warriors will not match the 3-year, $30 million offer sheet for center Quentin Post, allowing him to join the Memphis Grizzlies. Meanwhile, the Cavs and Donovan Mitchell agree to a 4-year, $273 million max extension. ESPN insider Shams Charania.
15: He could have waited till next summer, waited the full next season to be able to sign for an additional 5th season and an extra $80 million. But the first day Donovan Mitchell was eligible for an extension was today. And he, his agent Austin Brown, Kobe Altman, the team president, Dan Gilbert, the owner, spoke. They came to terms on a deal that now gives the Cavs stability before Donovan Mitchell was going to be entering the final guaranteed year of his deal. We know the types of pressure that comes with that. And this is now the second extension that Donovan Mitchell has signed in Cleveland ever since he got there in 2022. And this is a stamp and a pledge to his commitment in Cleveland as this team clearly tries to compete for a championship in the East.
12: And compete for the LeBron sweepstakes as well. How does this extension play into that picture?
15: It doesn't hurt that a franchise cornerstone has now committed, doubled down on his commitment to the Cleveland Cavaliers. And Donovan Mitchell, I'm told, has been very active in a significant part of the conversations the Cavs officials have been having this summer on upgrading the roster. And yes, that includes the pursuit of LeBron James. And I'm told behind has made it clear that he would embrace LeBron coming to the Cavaliers and joining him in Cleveland. Another wing as well that the Cavs have pursued here in free agency is Jonathan Kuminga, unrestricted free agent after his team option was declined by Atlanta. Kenny Atkinson coached Jonathan Kuminga in Golden State as an assistant. So LeBron James is the first priority for the Cavaliers, and Donovan Mitchell is fully on board with that and upgrading the Cavs roster overall after they made a run to the Eastern Conference Finals.
1: Mitchell has declared his love for the Cavs since being there from the Jazz in 2022. What a comeback in London. That's next. SportsCenter all night. 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
1: 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Wimbledon quarterfinal action on Tuesday and a marathon.
33: Oh, Novak and Felix. How much more can two men give us? How much more can a 39-year-old give us? He has just become the oldest Wimbledon semi-finalist in the men's singles for over 50 years. And his glorious battle with time goes on.
1: Novak Djokovic with a five-set marathon to advance to the Wimbledon semis for the eighth straight time, breaking a tie with Roger Federer for the most by any man in tournament history. Second player at the age of at least 39 to beat a top five player at a major. He's the oldest semifinalist at a major since Ken Rosewall in 1977 at the Australian Open. The match on Tuesday took 5 hours, 15 minutes, finished just shy of the 11 o'clock curfew at Wimbledon. Longest match in this tournament.
0: What can I say? I mean, these are kind of moments that I still play tennis for, for sure. I was telling the kids to go to sleep after the fourth, but they didn't want to listen. And I'm glad they stayed because it was honestly one of the best matches I was part of on this court in my career.
1: Needed a fifth set tiebreaker, and Djokovic advances to the semifinals where he will get the top seed, Jannik Sinner, who advances in straight sets on Tuesday. 25th career match win at Wimbledon. On the women's side, pair of Americans, and it's Coco Gauff moving on in straight sets, beating Jessica Pegula. Gauff advancing to her first semifinal appearance at Wimbledon in her career. Hadn't reached the quarterfinals, but has now reached the semifinal in every major. SportsCenter All Night, ESPN Radio. Back stateside, WNBA action. Wings, Liberty.
2: Beckers.
3: How about that,
2: Beckers? Shepard. Excellent work.
3: How about that?
2: I'm telling you. And now we're to four to go. She's got 22 now. Beckers gets an open look and rattles for three.
1: You saw it on ESPN as the Wings win it by 11. 88-77 victory in New York. Eighth road win this season. Wings have beaten the Liberty in both matchups this season. Jessica Shepard, 22 points, 12 rebounds, 11 assists. Third triple-double this season. There have been three triple-doubles in the WNBA this season. Jessica Shepard has all of them. ESPN analyst Andrea Carter.
4: In a game where the New York Liberty defense put so much emphasis on getting the ball out of Paige Becker's hands and making Paige pass the basketball and really putting a lot of emphasis on the guards, Jess Shepard has guard skills. So when she gets the ball, she can still facilitate the offense. She can still find her teammates. The offense doesn't stop or get stagnant when the guards are limited because of what Jess Shepard is able to do. Her third triple-double of the season. She talked about in the post-game about reading split action and looking for mismatches. Those are things that you hear point guards talk about. So Jess Shepard and her ability to have control and command on the floor. But I was also impressed with Dallas as a whole. I mean, they had 29 assists to just 16 for the New York Liberty. So you could tell they were the more connected team. New York still not healthy, and the injury issues are delaying that team's ability to find true chemistry on both ends, and that's what Dallas was able to show in this game.
1: For Shepard, third triple-double this season, fourth career triple-double, third triple-double, though, as a member of the Wings, all of them this season. For the Liberty, third double-digit home loss this season. They had three such losses over the first three seasons of Breanna Stewart's tenure in New York. She had 29 points, 9 rebounds, 4 assists in the loss. Sky and Mercury.
5: Out against a tough defender and held. Here's Taylor, hit a deep one earlier in the game, and gets a deep one to go there. Called it Mabry range in the first half. It's becoming Sydney Taylor range here in the second half. 3 of 4 from deep now.
1: WNBA League pass with the calls. The Sky beat the Mercury 77-66 for Chicago. Third win in the last 5 games, tied for their best 5-game stretch this season. They scored 25 of their 77 points off turnovers. Well, straight ahead, it was a loss that perhaps we didn't see coming. But should we have? That's next. SportsCenter All Night continues. It's ESPN Radio.
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1: 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That's coming up this morning on Unsportsmanlike. 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
1: Ryan O'Hearn, 3 homers, 10 RBI for the Pirates in their rout of the Braves. Shohei Ohtani, career home run number 300. Donovan Mitchell re-ups in Cleveland, 4 years, $273 million max extension. And the quarterfinal round is now set for the World Cup. Final matchup set on Tuesday with Switzerland and Argentina advancing. The Swiss advancing on penalty kicks with a win over Colombia. And they get Argentina, which rallied late for a 3-2 win over Egypt. Lionel Messi assisting on the first goal and the game-tying goal in the 83rd minute. As Argentina completes the rally, they were down by 2 goals in the final 11 minutes, but rally for the 3-2 win over Egypt. ESPN analyst Frank LeBeau.
21: That was exceptional. In terms of scenario, yeah. You didn't expect that. But we thought that Argentina got a first warning against Cape Verde, and we'll learn about that lesson. But they did the same again against a very courageous Egypt team. And it could have been worse. And but they managed to, in so much a tiny time, come back and survive to that last 32. But even if you can be critical towards Messi about the penalty missed, the guy is still the master of orchestra of that team. And if you don't have him, yes. I have question marks about the rest of the team. They work hard for him, but they need him, desperately need him.
1: Lionel Messi and Argentina Moving on, Messi with his eighth goal of this tournament, passing Kylian Mbappe of France for the Golden Boot race as the top scorer in the World Cup. So the quarterfinals get underway on Thursday. They will happen, of course, without the United States. The Americans bounced by Belgium with their loss on Monday. ESPN analyst Shaka Hislop.
0: I think you can share this blame around. Malik Tillman is the only player who showed up for me on the night. He does not deserve any blame, but you can pick anybody else, including Mauricio Pochettino, who I think was outcoached by Rudy Garcia on the night. He made changes to his starting lineup. The U.S. weren't able to counter those, and then none of the players that we lauded since the start of this tournament turned in performances that were to be remembered in any capacity.
2: What's the biggest thing this team needs to improve on moving forward?
0: I hope that the U.S. men's national team can take some experience out of this tournament, and in particular, this game against Belgium. Once a team played on the front foot, did not sit back and defend, as we saw with Paraguay, we saw with Australia, we saw with Bosnia-Herzegovina, the U.S. men's national team struggled to find their identity. They struggled to find answers to those changes that Rudy Garcia made. Even later on, in bringing on Kevin De Bruyne and bringing on Romelu Lukaku, they just simply were not able to adjust and match the Belgians in any single department.
1: Team USA bowing out against a Belgian team earlier on ESPN Radio. MLS on Apple TV reporter Andrew Wiebe.
4: We are, as a nation, as a soccer nation, still behind in terms of sort of the dirt between your fingers, the culture, the way that we as a country think about the sport, the way that we teach the sport, the way that it occupies our imagination or lack thereof. We just don't have it at the level that other countries do yet. And it's growing. And I think especially if you go into certain communities, immigrant communities or communities that have been playing the game for a long time or cities that have this long, near century-long tradition with the game, you see little bits and pieces of it. But it's not the same as even a Belgium. You go to Belgium, you go to Benelux, you walk around the Netherlands, you know what you see in every single neighborhood? A street court. You see metal bars shaped like a goal, you see an asphalt thing, and it's not empty. When I look around the U.S. and I see those courts and I see the things that have been built, too often it's empty. You go to Europe, the entire neighborhood's there.
1: Didn't look great for Team USA on Monday, but they did reach the round of 16 to the guys at PTI. Frank Isola, Tony Kornheiser.
16: All right, Frank, do you view this World Cup as a success for the United States?
22: After that performance against Belgium in the round of 16, how can you consider it a success, losing 4-1? You know, I think a lot of us thought a quarterfinal appearance, that would be good enough, because now you're really getting into the best teams. And if you look at the draw that we had, Tony, good teams, not great teams. We ended up playing three teams from Europe in this tournament. Turkey was one, Belgium was another that we lost to. That's not France, that's not Spain, much less playing Argentina. So 4 years ago, we played a team from Europe, the Netherlands, and yes, we lost. I didn't really give us much hope, but we didn't embarrass ourselves. I think the way that we lost 4-1 on Monday night to Belgium, it was not a good performance. We took a major step back, and I don't know where we go from here. Everyone was saying, this is the golden generation. This is the best team that we had. That was a beatable Belgium team, and we really never had a chance.
16: The overview I would take was it successful for the United States. For the country of the United States, was very successful because millions of people are coming here and spending millions of dollars and enjoying themselves. And people are watching this on television, and they are able to watch people whose names they recognize score goals. So in that sense, it's successful. But we go out at the same point every year, and we go out to the same team every 4 years, rather. Go out to the same kind of team, and we're going to come back here in 4 years singing the same song, and we're going to go out at the same time because it's not our sport. And you can't will it to be our sport. And all of these slogans about the greatest generation, none of that means anything when you go out the way you go out at the same point all the time. I mean, I would love to think that we've done well. We scored multiple goals in the games that we won. We played exciting soccer in the games that we won. What I can't say is that we moved the chains. I don't think we moved the chains forward, but I think it was fun to watch.
22: Yeah, and you said it yesterday about the tournament as a whole. You have these great players that are delivering, whether it's Mbappe, Erling Haaland, Lionel Messi, Harry Kane, Jude Bellingham. From that standpoint, it's been a great tournament. The ending for the U.S.?
16: Look at today!
22: Awful. That's it. We're done. Back to you.
1: Team USA out. Not part of the quarterfinals, which get underway on Thursday. Sports Center all night, ESPN Radio, back to baseball. Brewers and Cardinals playing two.
3: Mizorowski ready. The 0-2 pitch. Strike three called with a slider. Challenged by Torres. It's right at the top of the zone, and I think it's going to stand as the fourth consecutive Miz punch out. Yep.
1: 620 WTMJ. Mizorowski with 11 strikeouts and 7 innings of work. Scattered 3 hits. Did give up 3 runs, but he gets his 18th consecutive start of at least 5 innings and 3 earned runs or fewer. Brewers a 4-3 win in Game 1. Game 2.
3: The 1-1. Line in the left field. In comes Fermin. Fermin won't get there. Plays it on a hop-off to the side. 2 runs will score. Stopping at third, the pinch runner Mitchell after Terang and Vaughn cross the plate. There's the big swing. Gary Sanchez, 2-run single. And the Brewers have broken it open 7-2 in the 7th.
1: They go on to a 10-2 win to sweep the doubleheader. 4th consecutive win. They sweep the doubleheader from the Cardinals. First time they've swept a doubleheader since being in Cincinnati last summer. 7th straight win against the Cardinals overall. Red Sox, White Sox.
5: You don't want to make a mistake to this man, Sadon, who swings and drives one high and deep and way gone. Sadon, say goodbye. It is 3-0 Red Sox.
1: It would be an 8-1 win over Chicago. WEEI 93.7 FM. Red Sox, 9th win in their past 11 games. Best record in baseball since June 25th. Tigers putting it on the Athletics.
6: And he is not a strike thrower. Keith at the plate. First pitch. Fly ball. Right field. This one's deep. This one's got a chance. Gone. Carried the big wall in right center. Number 7 for Colt Keith, and the Tigers take a 2-0 lead.
1: That would be in the first inning, and then they just handed the ball to Tarik Skubal.
6: Infield single for Geloff. The 0-2. Swing and a miss. 6 pitches, 2 strikeouts. 9 the strikeouts for Skubal.
1: 9 strikeouts over 5 innings. 97-1 the ticket. Tigers a 6-2 win over the A's. They've won 6 of their last 7 games. But Tigers 6.5 back in the division, 5 games out of a playoff spot. When you look at the wild card standings as well, trade deadline coming up in a couple of weeks. ESPN insider Jeff Passan.
7: The Detroit Tigers first need to figure out what they're going to do. And they've been playing better baseball, but they've been treading water essentially in the standings. And it's not the number of games back that's the big deal. It's the number of teams that they have to jump over, because right now there are more teams ahead of them for this last wild card spot, 7, than there are games back that they have to make up in 5. And because of that, the Tigers are still waiting for that run that would convince them to hold on to Tarik Skubal. But if not, suitors are beginning to line up, not just for him, but for Casey Mize as well, another pitcher on that Detroit staff who's been very good. And they've gotten good pitching production recently. The hitting just has not been there enough to give them that 5-6-7 game winning streak that they need to really convince them to hold on to those players through the deadline.
1: Trade deadline coming up August 3rd. 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
23: It's a surreal feeling. I still don't believe it.
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25: Tonight, we play like we won to go home champions.
1: Knicks ending their title drought. First win in 53 years this spring. Now, Jalen Brunson has had surgery. ESPN Shams Charania.
26: Jalen Brunson underwent surgery on his left wrist. And the impressive part here is Jalen Brunson played through this injury during the playoffs, during the Knicks finals run this past season. He's going to need a month, 2 months for this recovery. The expectation is that Jalen Brunson will return to full basketball activities later on in the summer, but this is his shooting wrist, his left wrist, so this is something he had to get taken care of today, had to get it cleaned up, and now he's going to rehab this, recover it, and should be a go later in this summer, this offseason.
1: Also this summer, Kyle Lowry re-signing with the Raptors so he could retire as a member of that franchise. One of 12 players in NBA history to play 20 seasons in the association, announcing on social media, signing with the Raptors and will retire, ending his career with the team that he helped lead to the 2019 NBA championship. Donovan Mitchell staying in Cleveland. He re-ups for a four-year max contract, $273 million. ESPN insider Brian Windhorst.
9: This is, you know, huge welcome news for the Cavs because I think they were bracing themselves for the reality that Donovan would pass on the contract extension offer because it just made so much more sense to wait until next year. We're seeing Nikola Jokic, in fact, who's a pride and, you know, totally through and through Denver Nugget. He intends to wait for next year because he wants to be able to get more guaranteed money. And Donovan Mitchell doing this now enables the Cavs to make plans for the future beyond their pursuit of LeBron James. This is about getting their team in best position to compete in the medium term. Now, the Cavs were a second apron team last year. They want to move into next season not being in the second apron. And that is part of what an opt-out and extension of a new contract to James Harden will be about. And for the Cavs to go through this offseason, again, regardless of whether they win the LeBron James sweepstakes or not, get out of the second apron and retain their entire core, which is Harden, Mitchell, Evan Mobley, Jared Allen. They didn't have to get any of those players off of their roster. That is a successful offseason. And so when they traded for Donovan Mitchell, there were a lot of people who did not believe he would make one contract extension. At age 29, he is committing the rest of his prime with a second contract extension. It's a huge victory for the Cavs organization. And look, the $75 million that they're going to owe him at age 35, I agree. In the age of teams moving off and not wanting Jaylen Brown at $57 million, maybe that contract will have a different feel 5 years from now. But the Cavs are very happy to enter into it to know that they're getting him in his prime for the foreseeable future.
1: Donovan Mitchell re-upping in Cleveland. There could be another shoe to drop, says our Evan Cohen on Unsportsmanlike.
10: Maybe in some ways, LeBron said, get everything done. I don't want to hear about Donovan Mitchell contract stuff when I arrive there. I want to know he's here. I do not believe we as sports fans can look at anything the Cleveland Cavaliers, Miami Heat, Golden State Warriors, Denver Nuggets, or Minnesota Timberwolves, Philadelphia 76ers. Anything those six teams do from this moment on outside of any prism other than LeBron's eyes.
1: Teams perhaps getting their ducks in a row. And that's what we're seeing on the college level as well. That's next. SportsCenter All Night continues. 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
10: Hey, it's Evan Cohen. 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
15: Jaylen Brown taking his talents to Philly.
16: I'm told Jaylen Brown never requested a trade, and yet over the last couple weeks, they shopped him relentlessly.
17: Paul George hasn't been consistently good since I was skinny.
14: Boston Celtics finally came out, talked about their side of the Jaylen Brown trade this week. The reaction has been mixed around the NBA. ESPN insider Brian Windhorst.
18: He came out trying to influence hearts and minds, and while I think he and Bill Chisholm, the majority holder, the governor of the Celtics, were very respectful of the fans for coming out, and they took questions for 45 minutes. They really wanted to answer everything that was there. I think they were trying to be respectful of Jaylen Brown. I don't think they won any hearts and minds over why they did this, and I think that's because they really didn't present the real case for trading him. They did a lot of vague talk, talking about, you know, terms like optionality, like they could turn, you know, things that they acquired into other things. But I don't think that, you know, Brad wanted to totally say why he did this, because it might be considered a little bit coarse and offensive, because obviously Jaylen Brown is viewed as one of the great Celtics of this last generation. And so he said he was going to lose sleep over the fan reaction. Mm-hmm. I would love to know if he lost sleep over the decision, because I think they're at peace with it. He admitted he could be wrong. Of course he could be wrong. But I think they did a nice job from a public relations standpoint of holding their cards close to the vest.
14: Speaking of PR, there have been some PR hurdles to navigate at Texas Tech in the wake of the Brendan Sorsby situation. The QB position seeing big turnover after Brendan Sorsby declared for the supplemental draft for the NFL, which didn't happen, following the NCAA eligibility and sports gambling investigation. At Big 12 Media Day, Coach Joey McGuire.
8: One thing that I truly believe in is to bring a team together. Shared success is part of it, but shared adversity brings you even closer. And, you know, the last couple months, we've gone through some adversity. I do believe if you walked into our building every single day and you walked into the weight room and the workouts or football school, you wouldn't know that anything was going on.
14: And as for the quarterback situation moving forward, ESPN's Pete Thamel.
19: We have some rare on-field news for Texas Tech. Joey McGuire today put forth an optimistic timeline for the return of the new starting quarterback there, Will Hammond. Remember, Hammond played really well early last season in place of Baron Morton, including a big game at Utah and a blowout win for Tech. He tore his ACL in October, and this spring, when Brendan Sorsby was slated to be the starter, Joey McGuire had listed his timeline to be coming back around week three. Well, today, Joey McGuire told me, I think he could be the starter opening day. I really do. So for the Abilene Christian opener, and really more importantly, the game at Oregon State in week two, there's a good chance Will Hammond will be the starting quarterback for Texas Tech.
14: SportsCenter All Night, ESPN Radio. Back to baseball. Rays, a 6-4 win over the Yankees, hitting three homers in the first four innings for the first time this season. Rays snapping a three-game losing streak and increase their lead in the AL East to four games over the Yankees.
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22: And the pitch. Schwarber rips it deep right field. It's on its way. What a rocket on a 3-0 green light. Schwarber absolutely hammers one into the stands in right field. His 31st home run of the season.
20: Number four.
14: Royals seeing their right fielder tie an all-time mark this week. 12 at-bats, 12 straight hits. 96.5 The Fan.
22: Here's the pitch. And a check swing roller left to the mound. Charging in Lindor. Gloves, throws, no throw, he's safe. 12 consecutive plate appearances with a hit for Tyler Tolbert, a major league record.
20: Number three.
14: In L.A., Dodgers seeing a milestone reached with one swing in the bottom of the first. AM 570 L.A. Sports.
23: 2-0, swung on, drilled deep to center field. It is back. It is gone. Home run number 300 for Shohei Ohtani. Oh, he mashed a milestone in his first at bat.
20: Number two.
14: Ohtani's moment coming in the first inning. While in Miami, the Marlins had their moment in the 10th. 104.3 WQAM.
22: 2-1. Jacob drives high in the air. Plenty deep in the... That is off the wall. Edwards going to trot in from third. A high arcing fly ball. Mercy drives in the winning run. And it's a walk-off for the Fish.
20: Number one.
14: Speaking of moments, there were plenty of them in Pittsburgh for Ryan O'Hearn. 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
24: The pitch. High drive to right field. Ryan O'Hearn says, oh, granny time. O'Hearn over the Clemente wall. The grand salami.
25: Runners at second and or third base. A fly ball to center field. Hit well. Back is Harris to the wall. And it's another one. And it's a bomb off the backdrop. Three-run blast for O'Hearn.
24: The pitch. High fly ball to right. Deep to the wall. And it's a record. A Pirate record. Ryan O'Hearn is homered for the third time. A new Pirates record all time. 10 runs batted in.
14: Not just 10 RBI, the first 10. First player since RBI became official in 1920 to drive in the first 10 runs in a game. Argentina rallies with three goals in the final 12 minutes and advances at the World Cup.
26: You have to appreciate the character, for sure. I mean, Messi, of course, the assist on the Romero goal, first of all. And then once it's 2-1, I think we all knew they were going to come back. And Messi's goal is fantastic. The way he hits it just after the rebound, too, is great. But they have that character. They've got flows. They lack pace, you know, since Di Maria retired, even with Nico Gonzalez coming on.
14: And as a result, Argentina moves in to the quarterfinals at the World Cup. The U.S. does not. More on that loss next. The Sports Center All Night continues. It's ESPN Radio.
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1: You have to appreciate the character, for sure. I mean, Messi, of course, the assist on the Romero goal, first of all, and then once it's 2-1, I think we all knew they were going to come back.
0: The Yanks and Rays continue their series at the Trop.
2: 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Schumann back to the track, to the wall, gone! With a home run.
0: The Cavs and their star player agree to a new deal.
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5: 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Baseball seeing a career milestone. And the tying of an all-time record. That's on the way. But speaking of all-timers, how about the comeback we saw in Atlanta? Atlanta, of course, certainly knows a little something about comeback.
6: Second and goal to go from the two. Toss sweep right for James White. Cuts it up with the right arm. Cuts it up field. Driving forward. Diving to the goal line.
7: It's still
6: a touchdown. And a title for the Patriots.
7: I can't believe it.
6: They have completed the greatest comeback in Super Bowl history.
5: It was Super Bowl 51. The Patriots rallied from down 25 points to beat the Falcons in overtime. Fast forward to Tuesday. Former Patriots quarterback Tom Brady taking to social media, quote, "Yeah, so that might top 28-3. He was reacting to the World Cup match in Atlanta. Argentina trailing Egypt 2-0 with 11 minutes to go in their round of 16 matchup. Egypt on the verge of a significant upset. But then Argentina gets a goal from Christian Romero in the 79th minute, then Lionel Messi in the 83rd. Even with the blown lead, still looked like it was headed to extra time. But then Enzo Fernandez scores in the second minute of overtime, completing an insane comeback, eliminating Egypt and sending Argentina through to the quarterfinals. ESPN analyst Shaka Hislop.
8: That's twice in successive games that Argentina looked all but dead and out and have been able to find a gear. Well, saying that, Cape Verde were the ones coming back into the game. But I thought this game was over at 2-0, and Egypt had defended well to that point, broke well on the counter-attack when they had the opportunities, but Argentina just refused to lay down. I have to say this, though. I think this Argentina team, with one exception, is pretty average. Mm. That one exception being a 39-year-old Lionel Messi somehow keeps rolling back the clock, keeps defying my expectations, keeps defying Father Time himself, and has established himself as the biggest game changer still in world football.
5: Lionel Messi assisting Argentina's first goal in the 79th minute, then scored the game-tying goal in the 83rd, Argentina with those three late goals to beat Egypt 3-2. Messi, first player in World Cup history to score in six

0: consecutive knockout stage matches. The coach for Egypt, meanwhile, after the loss, saying his team was the victim of an injustice, referring to a goal that was disallowed following a VAR review. Then, just before the game winner, in stoppage time, there was no check on what may have been a foul. Egypt says they were beaten by external factors, as well as event on the pitch. But Argentina moves into the quarterfinals, where they get Switzerland. They and Colombia played to a scoreless draw, but Switzerland advances 4-3 on penalty kicks. Eighth scoreless draw in this World Cup, most in a single tournament, but Switzerland advances on PKs, reaching the quarterfinals for the first time since 1954. 72-year gap between quarterfinal appearances, longest in World Cup history. Switzerland, Argentina in the quarterfinals Saturday in Kansas City. The tournament down to the quarterfinals, which begin on Thursday. Of course, the hosts are all out. Team USA bowing out Monday with the loss to Belgium, ending a promising run this year for the Americans. Earlier on Sportsmanlike, our Michelle Smallman.
1: There's no excuse for that. There's no excuse for them not being ready from a mental standpoint, because everything has been working in their favor so far this tournament. You had a favorable group draw. You have the home crowd. You had the red card on Balogun getting overturned. Everything was working in the United States' favor. This was the time that they were supposed to break past the round of 16. This was supposed to be the year that they went on a deeper run, and everything was breaking their way. So there's no excuse for them not to be ready for this match from a physical or a mental standpoint. It's a failure. No matter how you want to slice it, this is a disappointment. The United States did not meet their goal or their expectations for this tournament.
0: Tournament showed promise at the start, the U.S. winning the group in the first two games, but in the end, knocked out once again in the round of 16. ESPN analyst and former U.S. men's national team member Jeff Cameron.
2: It was a tough pill to swallow. I mean, what didn't go wrong? And, you know, I hate to say it, we were miles off it. I mean, from the opening whistle, you know, you've heard us say before, we got to start sharp. We didn't. We were on our back foot. Our swag, our intensity, it wasn't there. I think we were apprehensive. We were a little bit nervous. We got outplayed in every phase of the game. We didn't dictate the possession. We didn't dictate the tempo. They were more proactive. We were reactive. We didn't win first or second balls. And I think that's not this identity that we kind of were shown throughout the World Cup. And I think, you know, for a moment, we picked a bad day to play poorly at the worst time, because I really did believe we had the ability to go toe-to-toe with Belgium. They just showed up. They outclassed us. And, you know, they were comfortable. We never rattled them. And I think that's the most disappointing thing. We never got stuck in and, you know, got in their face. And I think that's what we missed. We missed that ruthlessness.
3: Jeff, knowing all of that, what is the biggest issue that you think this team needs to address going forward?
2: You know, when you step on that field and you're representing the USA, you have to be ruthless. That's got to be our mentality. You know, for us, we need to continue to play in tough environments where, you know, you're going to be uncomfortable, because at the end of the day, you need to be in situations like this where it's intense, the pressure's on you, because the only way to get better in these types of situations is by being in these types of situations and becoming more comfortable. You know, it starts with, you know, the players playing at a higher level, the depth. We need to be playing at the top leagues in the world and be challenged. So you're looking over your shoulder every single day, knowing that you have to bring it, because if you don't train properly, you're not playing on the weekend. And then from another smaller perspective is the players. You know, we talk about developing players giving them everything to be successful. If you look at the other side of it, they need to become more nasty. We need to become more ruthless in the development to push these players, because we have 17-year-olds, 18-year-olds that are supposed to be the young, bright stars. They're handed everything. They're blown up in the media before they've accomplished anything. You look at Gilberto Mora, played for Mexico, played three games, started for Mexico in a knockout game, and he was considered one of the best players on the pitch. That's levels. That's different levels. Where's our 17-year-old players? Where are they? And that's what's frustrating, because we have talent. We need to stop handing them and giving them everything. We need to develop those ruthless mentalities and push these kids to the next level.
0: 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We went into Tuesday knowing there were aces taking to the mound. Pittsburgh, for example, Paul Skenes goes 6 innings, 2 runs, 4 strikeouts. But how about some offensive support? Yeah, there was a little of that.
4: The pitch. High drive to right field. Ryan O'Hearn says, oh, granny time. O'Hearn over the Clemente wall. The grand salami. Talk about clearing the deck.
5: Runners at second and or third base. And a fly ball to center field. Hit well. Back is Harris to the wall. And it's another one. And it's a bomb off the backdrop. A 3-run blast for O'Hearn. Has just given the Pirates a 7-2 lead in the third inning.
4: The pitch. High fly ball to right. Deep to the wall. And it's a record. A Pirate record. Ryan O'Hearn is homered for the third time. A new Pirates record all time. 10 runs batted in. Pirates lead it 10-2. Incredible.
0: Sports Radio 93.7, The Fan. Pirates, a 12-4 win over the Braves. Ryan O'Hearn, 4-for-5. As you heard, 3 homers, giving him 16 on the season. Franchise record, 10 RBI, 17th player with double digits in the RBI column since RBI became an official stat in 1920. He's the first to do it since Shohei Ohtani in 2024. O'Hearn, after his 10 RBI, spoke with Sportsnet Pittsburgh.
6: Ryan, what is mean to make Pirates history?
7: Yeah, I don't know. That's pretty amazing. Never hit 3 in a game before at any level, so to do it at home in front of you guys is pretty special.
6: You are also the second player in Major League Baseball history to hit a grand slam and 2 3-run homers in a game. How does that add a cherry on top to that performance tonight?
7: Yeah, it's enough RBIs for a month, so that's pretty cool.
6: I don't think the Pirates would be complaining if you kept adding on, but what would you say if I told you that final home run tonight was also your 100th.
7: No kidding. That's awesome. That's amazing.
6: Tell us what goes into stepping up to the plate and unlocking that type of performance.
7: You know, I didn't do anything different today at all. So I've seen it pretty good from the first pitch and, you know, ended up with 3 homers and guys were on base. So I don't know how it happened or what happened, but really special.
6: Well, I know these fans are never going to forget this game, but will you ever forget that curtain call? Have you ever had one like that before?
7: No, I've never had a curtain call, and I always said I'm not going to do it unless I feel like I have to and the fans really want it. So thank you guys for that. That was awesome. Appreciate it.
6: Ryan, as you stand here and try to soak in all of these record-setting moments tonight, where will this game rank for you? What does it mean to you?
7: Oh, it's up there for sure. You know, I know it's it's a great win, first of all. A great team win. Paul pitched great. Everybody played great against a good team. But definitely, it's a really special game for me.
6: This is what you do the day before Mom's birthday. What do you do the day of Mom's birthday?
7: Hang out with my mom. She's coming in tomorrow. I can't wait to see her.
6: I know a big hug is coming from Mama O'Hearn. Thank you so much, Ryan. Appreciate it.
7: Yes, thank you so much, guys. Appreciate y'all.
0: You mentioned Paul Skenes, who gets his first win since May 12th against Colorado. Pirates, a 12-4 win over the Braves. Atlanta, 12 runs, matching the most they've allowed in a game this season. Pirates putting up a dozen on Tuesday. So did the Mets. Biggest difference is the Mets lost. Royals a 16-12 win. Third most combined runs in a game this season. 28 total between the Royals and the Mets, but the Royals scored 16. Second most runs in a 2-game span in franchise history. They scored 15 the last time out. And then there's the run that Tyler Tolbert's been having this week.
8: Here's the pitch. Hit in the air, deep down the left field line, hooking toward the left field corner. It's out of here! Tyler Tolbert! For a second consecutive game, and he's got a hit in 8 straight at bats.
9: Here's the pitch, and a check swing roller left of the mound, charging in Lindor. Gloves, throws, no throw, he's safe. 12 consecutive plate appearances with a hit for Tyler Tolbert, a major league record.
0: 96.5, the Fan. Tolbert winds up going 5-for-6, homer, 2 RBI. Third player in baseball history with consecutive 5-hit games. Tied the major league record for most consecutive at-bats with a hit at a dozen. Johnny Kling did it first in 1902. Pinky Higgins matched that in 1938. Waldropo in 52. Jose Miranda in 2024. Tolbert had a chance to break the record at the top of the ninth, but he flied out to right. But the Royals get the win, 16-12 over the Mets. Record tying game for Tolbert. Milestone night for Shohei Ohtani.
10: 2-0, swung on, drilled deep to center field. It is back. It is gone. Home run number 300 for Shohei Ohtani. Oh, he mashed a milestone in his first at bat. It's his 31st career leadoff home run, his 7th this season.
0: Hey, I'm 570 LA Sports. That was the good news for the Dodgers. The bad news is they made a couple of errors in the 8th inning, led to 3 unearned runs. Rockies rally for a 4-3 win, and the Dodgers falling at home. 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
11: The NBA's all-time leading scorer, the King, is going to return. Notified the Lakers that it's not going to be with them.
12: If you want LeBron James' attention, make a move.
13: I'm obsessed with him going to Golden State. That's an actual ensemble.
0: One question continues to hover over the NBA. Free agency does continue. Free agent veteran wing Chris Middleton agreeing on a 3-year, $17.5 million deal with the Wizards via a sign-and-trade with Dallas. Lakers continuing their attempt to land Jonathan Kuminga. Sources saying LA agreeing to a 1-year deal with veteran center Kevon Looney, who was Kuminga's teammate with the Warriors. Warriors will not match the 3-year, $30 million offer sheet for center Quentin Post, allowing him to join the Memphis Grizzlies. Meanwhile, the Cavs and Donovan Mitchell agree to a 4-year, $273 million max extension. ESPN insider Shams Charania.
14: He could have waited till next summer, waited the full next season to be able to sign for an additional 5th season and an extra $80 million. But the first day Donovan Mitchell was eligible for an extension was today. And he, his agent Austin Brown, Kobe Altman, the team president, Dan Gilbert, the owner, spoke. They came to terms on the deal that now gives the Cavs stability before Donovan Mitchell was going to be entering the final guaranteed year of his deal. We know the types of pressure that comes with that. And this is now the second extension that Donovan Mitchell has signed in Cleveland ever since he got there in 2022. And this is a stamp and a pledge to his commitment in Cleveland as this team clearly tries to compete for a championship in the East.
11: And compete for the LeBron sweepstakes as well. How does this extension play into that picture?
14: It doesn't hurt that a franchise cornerstone has now committed, doubled down on his commitment to the Cleveland Cavaliers. And Donovan Mitchell, I'm told, has been very active and a significant part of the conversations the Cavs officials have been having this summer on upgrading the roster. And yes, that includes the pursuit of LeBron James. And I'm told behind has made it clear that he would embrace LeBron coming to the Cavaliers and joining him in Cleveland. Another wing as well that the Cavs have pursued here in free agency is Jonathan Kuminga, unrestricted free agent after his team option was declined by Atlanta. Kenny Atkinson coached Jonathan Kuminga in Golden State as an assistant. So LeBron James is the first priority for the Cavaliers, and Donovan Mitchell is fully on board with that and upgrading the Cavs roster overall after they made a run to the Eastern Conference Finals.
0: Mitchell has declared his love for the Cavs since being there from the Jazz in 2022. What a comeback in London. That's next. SportsCenter all night. It's ESPN Radio.
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0: 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Wimbledon quarterfinal action on Tuesday and a marathon.
33: Oh,
34: Novak and Felix. How much more can two men give us? How much more can a 39-year-old give us? He has just become the oldest Wimbledon semi-finalist in the men's singles for over 50 years. And his glorious battle with time goes on.
0: Novak Djokovic with a five-set marathon to advance to the Wimbledon semis for the eighth straight time, breaking a tie with Roger Federer for the most by any man in tournament history. Second player at the age of at least 39 to beat a top five player at a major. He's the oldest semifinalist at a major since Ken Rosewall in 1977 at the Australian Open. The match on Tuesday took 5 hours, 15 minutes, finished just shy of the 11 o'clock curfew at Wimbledon. Longest match in this tournament.
35: What can I say? I mean, these are kind of moments that I still play tennis for, for sure. I was telling the kids to go to sleep after the fourth, but they didn't want to listen. And I'm glad they stayed because it was honestly one of the best matches I was part of on this court in my career.
0: Needed a fifth set tiebreaker, and Djokovic advances to the semifinals where he will get the top seed, Jannik Sinner, who advances in straight sets on Tuesday. 25th career match win at Wimbledon. On the women's side, pair of Americans, and it's Coco Gauff moving on in straight sets, beating Jessica Pegula. Gauff advancing to her first semifinal appearance at Wimbledon in her career. Hadn't reached the quarterfinals, but has now reached the semifinal in every major. SportsCenter All Night, ESPN Radio. Back stateside, WNBA action. Wings, Liberty.
2: Beckers.
4: How about that, Beckers?
2: Shepherd. Excellent work.
4: How about that?
2: I'm telling you. And now we're under four to go. She's got 22 now. Beckers gets an open look and rattles it in for three.
0: You saw it on ESPN as the Wings win it by 11. 88-77 victory in New York. Eighth road win this season. Wings have beaten the Liberty in both matchups this season. Jessica Shepherd, 22 points, 12 rebounds, 11 assists. Third triple-double this season. There have been three triple-doubles in the WNBA this season. Jessica Shepherd has all of them. ESPN analyst Andrea Carter.
5: In a game where the New York Liberty defense put so much emphasis on getting the ball out of Paige Becker's hands and making Paige pass the basketball and really putting a lot of emphasis on the guards, Jess Shepherd has guard skills. So when she gets the ball, she can still facilitate the offense. She can still find her teammates. The offense doesn't stop or get stagnant when the guards are limited because of what Jess Shepherd is able to do. Her third triple-double of the season. She talked about in the post-game about reading split action and looking for mismatches. Those are things that you hear point guards talk about. So Jess Shepherd and her ability to have control and command on the floor. But I was also impressed with Dallas as a whole. I mean, they had 29 assists to just 16 for the New York Liberty. So you could tell they were the more connected team. New York still not healthy, and the injury issues are delaying that team's ability to find true chemistry on both ends, and that's what Dallas was able to show in this game.
0: For Shepherd, third triple-double this season, fourth career triple-double. Third triple-double, though, as a member of the Wings, all of them this season. For the Liberty, third double-digit home loss this season. They had three such losses over the first three seasons of Breanna Stewart's tenure in New York. She had 29 points, 9 rebounds, 4 assists in the loss. Sky and Mercury.
6: Out against a tough defender and held. Here's Taylor, hit a deep one earlier in the game, and gets a deep one to go there. Called it Mabry range in the first half. It's becoming Sydney Taylor range here in the second half. 3 of 4 from deep now.
0: WNBA League pass with the calls. The Sky beat the Mercury 77-66 for Chicago. Third win in the last 5 games. Tied for their best 5-game stretch this season. They scored 25 of their 77 points off turnovers. Well, straight ahead, it was a loss that perhaps we didn't see coming. But should we have? That's next. SportsCenter All Night continues. It's ESPN Radio.
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1: A walk-off homer in the bottom of the 14th inning. What a night.
29: From opening day.
1: Hammer to left field. See you later. Mike Trout, how's that to start the season?
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1: Oh, my goodness. 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Giancarlo Stanton and the American League with one swing has tied it up.
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1: Judge back. Back some more. Leaping and he caught it. Out of here. Mookie Betts. Shohei Ohtani.
29: Until a champion is crowned at the World Series.
1: 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Repeat champions for the first time in baseball in 25 years. The Dodgers are World Series champs.
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0: The NBA free agent move with the biggest impact this coming season. That's coming up this morning on Unsportsmanlike. Evan, Canty, Michelle, 6 to 10 Eastern each weekday morning here on ESPN Radio.
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0: Ryan O'Hearn, 3 homers, 10 RBI for the Pirates in their rout of the Braves. Shohei Ohtani, career home run number 300. Donovan Mitchell re-ups in Cleveland, 4 years, $273 million max extension. And the quarterfinal round is now set for the World Cup. Final matchup set on Tuesday with Switzerland and Argentina advancing. The Swiss advancing on penalty kicks with a win over Colombia. And they get Argentina, which rallied late for a 3-2 win over Egypt. Lionel Messi assisting on the first goal and the game-tying goal in the 83rd minute. As Argentina completes the rally, they were down by 2 goals in the final 11 minutes, but rally for the 3-2 win over Egypt. ESPN analyst Frank LeBeau.
17: That was exceptional. In terms of scenario, yep. You didn't expect that. But we thought that Argentina got a first warning against Cape Verde, and we'll learn about that lesson. But they did the same again against a very courageous Egypt team. And it could have been worse. But they managed to, in so much a tiny time, come back and survive to that last 32. But even if you can be critical towards Messi about the penalty missed, the guy is still the master of orchestra of that of that team. And if you don't have him, yes. I have question marks about the rest of the team. They work hard for him, but they need him, desperately need him.
0: Lionel Messi and Argentina. Moving on, Messi with his 8th goal of this tournament, passing Kylian Mbappe of France for the Golden Boot race as the top scorer in the World Cup. So the quarterfinals get underway on Thursday. They will happen, of course, without the United States. The Americans bounced by Belgium with their loss on Monday. ESPN analyst Shaka Hislop.
18: I think you can share this blame around. Malik Tillman is the only player who showed up for me on the night. He does not deserve any blame, but you can pick anybody else, including Mauricio Pochettino, who I think was outcoached by Rudy Garcia on the night. He made changes to his starting lineup. The U.S. weren't able to counter those, and then none of the players that we lauded since the start of this tournament turned in performances that were to be remembered in any capacity.
19: What's the biggest thing this team needs to improve on moving forward?
18: I hope that the U.S. men's national team can take some experience out of this tournament, and in particular, this game against Belgium. Once a team played on the front foot, did not sit back and defend, as we saw with Paraguay, we saw with Australia, we saw with Bosnia-Herzegovina, the U.S. men's national team struggled to find their identity. They struggled to find answers to those changes that Rudy Garcia made. Even later on, in bringing on Kevin De Bruyne and bringing on Romelu Lukaku, they just simply were not able to adjust and match the Belgians in any single department.
0: Team USA bowing out against a Belgian team earlier on ESPN Radio. 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
4: We are, as a nation, as a soccer nation, still behind in terms of sort of the dirt between your fingers, the culture, the way that we as a country think about the sport, the way that we teach the sport, the way that it occupies our imagination or lack thereof. We just don't have it at the level that other countries do yet. And it's growing. And I think especially if you go into certain communities, immigrant communities or communities that have been playing the game for a long time, or cities that have this long, near century-long tradition with the game, you see little bits and pieces of it. But it's not the same as even a Belgium. You go to Belgium, you go to Benelux, you walk around the Netherlands, you know what you see in every single neighborhood? A street court. You see metal bars shaped like a goal, you see an asphalt thing, and it's not empty. When I look around the U.S. and I see those courts and I see the things that have been built, too often it's empty. You go to Europe, the entire neighborhood's there.
0: Didn't look great for Team USA on Monday, but they did reach the round of 16 to the guys at PTI. Frank Isola, Tony Kornheiser.
14: All right, Frank, do you view this World Cup as a success for the United States?
20: After that performance against Belgium in the round of 16, how can you consider it a success, losing 4-1? You know, I think a lot of us thought a quarterfinal appearance, that would be good enough, because now you're really getting into the best teams. And if you look at the draw that we had, Tony, good teams, not great teams. We ended up playing three teams from Europe in this tournament. Turkey was one, Belgium was another that we lost to. That's not France, that's not Spain, much less playing Argentina. So 4 years ago, we played a team from Europe, the Netherlands, and yes, we lost. I didn't really give us much hope, but we didn't embarrass ourselves. I think the way that we lost 4-1 on Monday night to Belgium, it was not a good performance. We took a major step back, and I don't know where we go from here. Everyone was saying, this is the golden generation. This is the best team that we had. That was a beatable Belgium team, and we really never had a chance.
14: The overview I would take was it successful for the United States. For the country of the United States was very successful because millions of people are coming here and spending millions of dollars and enjoying themselves. And people are watching this on television, and they are able to watch people whose names they recognize score goals. So in that sense, it's successful. But we go out at the same point every year, and we go out to the same team every 4 years, rather. Go out to the same kind of team, and we're going to come back here in 4 years singing the same song, and we're going to go out at the same time because it's not our sport. And you can't will it to be our sport. And all of these slogans about the greatest generation, none of that means anything when you go out the way you go out at the same point all the time. I mean, I would love to think that we've done well. We scored multiple goals in the games that we won. We played exciting soccer in the games that we won. What I can't say is that we moved the chains. I don't think we moved the chains forward, but I think it was fun to watch.
20: Yeah, and you said it yesterday about the tournament as a whole. You have these great players that are delivering, whether it's Mbappe, Erling Haaland, Lionel Messi, Harry Kane, Jude Bellingham. From that standpoint, it's been a great tournament. The ending for the U.S.?
14: Look at today!
20: Awful. That's it. We're done. Back to you.
0: Team USA out. Not part of the quarterfinals, which get underway on Thursday. SportsCenter all night, ESPN Radio, back to baseball. Brewers and Cardinals playing two.
21: Mizorowski ready. The 0-2 pitch. Strike three called with a slider. Challenged by Torres. It's right at the top of the zone, and I think it's going to stand as the fourth consecutive Miz punch out. Yep.
0: 620 WTMJ. Mizorowski with 11 strikeouts and 7 innings of work. Scattered 3 hits. Did give up 3 runs, but he gets his 18th consecutive start of at least 5 innings and 3 earned runs or fewer. Brewers a 4-3 win in Game 1. Game 2.
21: The 1-1. Line in the left field. In comes Fermin. Fermin won't get there. Plays it on a hop off to the side. Two runs will score. Stopping at third, the pinch runner Mitchell after Terang and Vaughn cross the plate. There's the big swing. Gary Sanchez, two runs single. And the Brewers have broken it open. 7-2 in the seventh.
0: They go on to a 10-2 win to sweep the doubleheader. Fourth consecutive win. They sweep the doubleheader from the Cardinals. First time they've swept a doubleheader since being in Cincinnati last summer. Seventh straight win against the Cardinals overall. Red Sox, White Sox.
21: You don't want to make a mistake to this man, Sadon, who swings and drives one high and deep and way gone. Sadon, say goodbye. It is 3-0 Red Sox.
0: It would be an 8-1 win over Chicago, WEEI 93.7 FM. Red Sox, ninth win in their past 11 games. Best record in baseball since June 25th. Tigers putting it on the Athletics.
2: And he is not a strike thrower. Keith at the plate, first pitch, fly ball, right field. This one's deep. This one's got a chance. Gone. Carried the big one. In right center, number 7 for Colt Keith, and the Tigers take a 2-0 lead.
0: That would be in the first inning, and then they just handed the ball to Tarik Skubal.
2: Infield single for Geloff. The 0-2. Swing and a miss. 6 pitches, 2 strikeouts. 9 strikeouts for Skubal.
0: 9 strikeouts over 5 innings. 97-1 the ticket. Tigers a 6-2 win over the A's. They've won 6 of their last 7 games, but Tigers 6.5 back in the division, 5 games out of a playoff spot. When you look at the wild card standings as well, trade deadline coming up in a couple of weeks. ESPN insider Jeff Passan.
5: The Detroit Tigers first need to figure out what they're going to do. And they've been playing better baseball, but they've been treading water essentially in the standings. And it's not the number of games back that's the big deal. It's the number of teams that they have to jump over, because right now there are more teams ahead of them for this last wild card spot, 7, than there are games back that they have to make up in 5. And because of that, the Tigers are still waiting for that run that would convince them to hold on to Tarik Skubal. But if not, suitors are beginning to line up, not just for him, but for Casey Mize as well, another pitcher on that Detroit staff who's been very good. And they've gotten good pitching production recently. The hitting just has not been there enough to give them that 5, 6, 7 game winning streak that they need to really convince them to hold on to those players through the deadline.
0: Trade deadline coming up August 3rd. SportsCenter All Night, ESPN Radio.
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7: It's a surreal feeling. I still don't believe it.
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23: Tonight, we play like we wanted to go home champions.
0: Knicks ending their title drought. First win in 53 years this spring. Now, Jalen Brunson has had surgery. ESPN Shams Charania.
24: Jalen Brunson underwent surgery on his left wrist. And the impressive part here is Jalen Brunson played through this injury during the playoffs, during the Knicks finals run this past season. He's going to need a month, 2 months for this recovery. The expectation is that Jalen Brunson will return to full basketball activities later on in the summer, but this is his shooting wrist, his left wrist, so this is something he had to get taken care of today, had to get it cleaned up, and now he's going to rehab this, recover it, and should be a go later in this summer, this offseason.
0: Also this summer, Kyle Lowry re-signing with the Raptors so he could retire as a member of that franchise. One of 12 players in NBA history to play 20 seasons in the association, announcing on social media, signing with the Raptors and will retire, ending his career with the team that he helped lead to the 2019 NBA championship. Donovan Mitchell staying in Cleveland. He re-ups for a 4-year max contract, $273 million. ESPN insider Brian Windhorst.
25: This is, you know, huge welcome news for the Cavs, because I think they were bracing themselves for the reality that Donovan would pass on the contract extension offer, because it just made so much more sense to wait until next year. We're seeing Nikola Jokic, in fact, who's a pride and, you know, totally through and through Denver Nugget. He intends to wait for next year because he wants to be able to get more guaranteed money. And Donovan Mitchell doing this now enables the Cavs to make plans for the future beyond their pursuit of LeBron James. This is about getting their team in best position to compete in the medium term. Now, the Cavs were a second apron team last year. They want to move into next season not being in the second apron. And that is part of what an opt-out and extension of a new contract to James Harden will be about. And for the Cavs to go through this offseason, again, regardless of whether they win the LeBron James sweepstakes or not, get out of the second apron and retain their entire core, which is Harden, Mitchell, Evan Mobley, Jared Allen. They didn't have to get any of those players off of their roster. That is a successful offseason. And so when they traded for Donovan Mitchell, there were a lot of people who did not believe he would make one contract extension. At age 29, he is committing the rest of his prime with a second contract extension. It's a huge victory for the Cavs organization. And look, the $75 million that they're going to owe him at age 35, I agree. In the age of teams moving off and not wanting Jaylen Brown at $57 million, maybe that contract will have a different feel 5 years from now. But the Cavs are very happy to enter into it to know that they're getting him in his prime for the foreseeable future.
0: Donovan Mitchell re-upping in Cleveland. There could be another shoe to drop, says our Evan Cohen on Unsportsmanlike.
1: Maybe in some ways, LeBron said, get everything done. I don't want to hear about Donovan Mitchell contract stuff when I arrive there. I want to know he's here. I do not believe we as sports fans can look at anything. The Cleveland Cavaliers, Miami Heat, Golden State Warriors, Denver Nuggets, or Minnesota Timberwolves, Philadelphia 76ers. Anything those six teams do from this moment on, outside of any prism other than LeBron's eyes.
0: Teams perhaps getting their ducks in a row. And that's what we're seeing on the college level as well. That's next. SportsCenter All Night continues. It's ESPN Radio.
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11: Jaylen Brown taking his talents to Philly.
12: I'm told Jaylen Brown never requested a trade, and yet over the last couple weeks, they shopped him relentlessly.
13: Paul George hasn't been consistently good since I was skinny.
10: Boston Celtics finally came out, talked about their side of the Jaylen Brown trade this week. The reaction has been mixed around the NBA. ESPN insider Brian Windhorst.
14: He came out trying to influence hearts and minds. And while I think he and Bill Chisholm, the majority holder, the governor of the Celtics, were very respectful of the fans for coming out. And they took questions for 45 minutes. They really wanted to answer everything that was there. I think they were trying to be respectful of Jaylen Brown. I don't think they won any hearts and minds over why they did this. And I think that's because they really didn't present the real case for trading him. They did a lot of vague talk, talking about, you know, terms like optionality, like they could turn, you know, things that they acquired into other things. But I don't think that, you know, Brad wanted to totally say why he did this, because it might be considered a little bit coarse and offensive, because obviously Jaylen Brown is viewed as one of the great Celtics of this last generation. And so he said he was going to lose sleep over the fan reaction. Mm-hmm. I would love to know if he lost sleep over the decision, because I think they're at peace with it. He admitted he could be wrong. Of course he could be wrong. But I think they did a nice job from a public relations standpoint of holding their cards close to the vest.
10: Speaking of PR, there have been some PR hurdles to navigate at Texas Tech in the wake of the Brendan Sorsby situation. The QB position seeing a big turnover after Brendan Sorsby declared for the supplemental draft for the NFL, which didn't happen, following the NCAA eligibility and sports gambling investigation. At Big 12 Media Day, Coach Joey McGuire.
15: One thing that I truly believe in is to bring a team together. Shared success is part of it, but shared adversity brings you even closer. And, you know, the last couple of months, we've gone through some adversity. I do believe if you walked into our building every single day and you walked into the weight room and the workouts or football school, you wouldn't know that anything was going on.
10: And as for the quarterback situation moving forward, ESPN's Pete Thamel.
16: We have some rare on-field news for Texas Tech. Joey McGuire today put forth an optimistic timeline for the return of the new starting quarterback there, Will Hammond. Remember, Hammond played really well early last season in place of Baron Morton, including a big game at Utah and a blowout win for Tech. He tore his ACL in October, and this spring, when Brendan Sorsby was slated to be the starter, Joey McGuire had listed his timeline to be coming back around week three. Well, today, Joey McGuire told me, I think he could be the starter opening day. I really do. So for the Abilene Christian opener, and really more importantly, the game at Oregon State in week two, there's a good chance Will Hammond will be the starting quarterback for Texas Tech.
10: SportsCenter All Night, ESPN Radio. Back to baseball. Rays, a 6-4 win over the Yankees, hitting three homers in the first four innings for the first time this season, Rays snapping a three-game losing streak and increase their lead in the AL East to four games over the Yankees.
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5: And the pitch.
17: Schwarber rips it deep right field. It's on its way. What a rocket on a 3-0 green light. Schwarber absolutely hammers one into the stands in right field. His 31st home run of the season.
8: Number four.
10: Royals seeing their right fielder tie an all-time mark this week. 12 at-bats, 12 straight hits. 96.5 The Fan.
5: Here's the pitch. And a check swing roller left to the mound. Charging in Lindor. Gloves, throws, no throw, he's safe. 12 consecutive plate appearances with a hit for Tyler Tolbert. A Major League record.
8: Number three.
10: In L.A., Dodgers seeing a milestone reached with one swing in the bottom of the first. AM 570 L.A. Sports.
18: 2-0, swung on, drilled deep to center field. It is back. It is gone. Home run number 300 for Shohei Ohtani. Oh, he mashed a milestone in his first at bat.
8: Number two.
10: Ohtani's moment coming in the first inning. While in Miami, the Marlins had their moment in the 10th. 104.3 WQAM.
5: 2-1. Jacob drives high in the air. Plenty deep in the... That is off the wall. Edwards going to trot in from third. A high arcing fly ball. Marcy drives in the winning run. And it's a walk-off for the Fish.
8: Number one.
10: Speaking of moments, there were plenty of them in Pittsburgh for Ryan O'Hearn. 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
5: The pitch.
17: High drive to right field. Ryan O'Hearn says, oh, granny time. O'Hearn over the Clemente wall. The grand salami.
5: Runners at second and or third base. A fly ball to center field. Hit well. Back is Harris to the wall. And it's another one. And it's a bomb off the backdrop. A three-run blast for O'Hearn. The pitch. High fly ball to right. Deep to the wall. And it's a record. A Pirate record. Ryan O'Hearn is homered for the third time. A new Pirates record all time. 10 runs batted in.
10: Not just 10 RBI, the first 10. First player since RBI became official in 1920 to drive in the first 10 runs in a game. Argentina rallies with three goals in the final 12 minutes and advances at the World Cup.
19: You have to appreciate the character, for sure. I mean, Messi, of course, the assist on the Romero goal, first of all. And then once it's 2-1, I think we all knew they were going to come back. And Messi's goal is fantastic. The way he hits it just after the rebound, too, is great. But they have that character. They've got flows. They lack pace, you know, since Di Maria retired, even with Nico Gonzalez coming on.
10: And as a result, Argentina moves in to the quarterfinals at the World Cup. The U.S. does not. More on that loss next. The Sports Center All Night continues. 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

0: 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We had a historic comeback in Atlanta.
1: You have to appreciate the character, for sure. I mean, Messi, of course, the assist on the Romero goal, first of all, and then once it's 2-1, I think we all knew they were going to come back.
0: The Yanks and Rays continue their series at the Trop.
2: Swinging a high fly ball now to deep to right. Schumann back to the track, to the wall, gone! Hunter Fiducia with a home run.
0: The Cavs and their star player agree to a new deal.
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5: 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Baseball seeing a career milestone and the tying of an all-time record. That's on the way. But speaking of all-timers, how about the comeback we saw in Atlanta? Atlanta, of course, certainly knows a little something about comeback.
6: Second and goal to go from the two. Toss sweep right for James White. Cuts it up with the right arm. Cuts it up field. Driving forward. Diving to the goal line.
7: It's still
6: a touchdown. And a title for the Patriots.
7: I can't believe it.
6: They have completed the greatest comeback in Super Bowl history.
5: It was Super Bowl 51. The Patriots rallied from down 25 points to beat the Falcons in overtime. Fast forward to Tuesday. Former Patriots quarterback Tom Brady taking to social media, quote, yeah, so that might top 28-3. He was reacting to the World Cup match in Atlanta. Argentina trailing Egypt 2-0 with 11 minutes to go in their round of 16 matchup. Egypt on the verge of a significant upset. But then Argentina gets a goal from Christian Romero in the 79th minute, then Lionel Messi in the 83rd. Even with the blown lead, still looked like it was headed to extra time. But then Enzo Fernandez scores in the second minute of overtime, completing an insane comeback, eliminating Egypt and sending Argentina through to the quarterfinals. ESPN analyst Shaka Hislop.
8: That's twice in successive games that Argentina looked all but dead and out and have been able to find a gear. Well, saying that, Cape Verde were the ones coming back into the game. But I thought this game was over at 2-0, and Egypt had defended well to that point, broke well on the counter-attack when they had the opportunities, but Argentina just refused to lay down. I have to say this, though. I think this Argentina team, with one exception, is pretty average. Mm. That one exception being a 39-year-old Lionel Messi somehow keeps rolling back the clock, keeps defying my expectations, keeps defying Father Time himself, and has established himself as the biggest game changer still in world football.
5: Lionel Messi assisting Argentina's first goal in the 79th minute, then scored the game-tying goal in the 83rd, Argentina with those three late goals to beat Egypt 3-2. Messi, first player in World Cup history to score in six consecutive knockout stage matches. The coach for Egypt, meanwhile, after the loss, saying his team was the victim of an injustice, referring to a goal that was disallowed following a VAR review. Then, just before the game winner, in stoppage time, there was no check on what may have been a foul. Egypt says they were beaten by external factors, as well as event on the

0: pitch. But Argentina moves into the quarterfinals where they get Switzerland. They and Colombia played to a scoreless draw, but Switzerland advances 4-3 on penalty kicks. Eighth scoreless draw in this World Cup, most in a single tournament, but Switzerland advances on PKs, reaching the quarterfinals for the first time since 1954. 72-year gap between quarterfinal appearances, longest in World Cup history. Switzerland, Argentina in the quarterfinals Saturday in Kansas City. The tournament down to the quarterfinals, which begin on Thursday. Of course, the hosts are all out. Team USA bowing out Monday with the loss to Belgium, ending a promising run this year for the Americans. Earlier on Sportsmanlike, our Michelle Smallman.
1: There's no excuse for that. There's no excuse for them not being ready from a mental standpoint, because everything has been working in their favor so far this tournament. You had a favorable group draw. You have the home crowd. You had the red card on Balogun getting overturned. Everything was working in the United States' favor. This was the time that they were supposed to break past the round of 16. This was supposed to be the year that they went on a deeper run, and everything was breaking their way. So there's no excuse for them not to be ready for this match from a physical or a mental standpoint. It's a failure. No matter how you want to slice it, this is a disappointment. The United States did not meet their goal or their expectations for this tournament.
0: Tournament showed promise at the start, the U.S. winning the group in the first two games, but in the end, knocked out once again in the round of 16. ESPN analyst and former U.S. men's national team member Jeff Cameron.
2: It was a tough pill to swallow. I mean, what didn't go wrong? And, you know, I hate to say it, we were miles off it. I mean, from the opening whistle, you know, you've heard us say before, we got to start sharp. We didn't. We were on our back foot. Our swag, our intensity, it wasn't there. I think we were apprehensive. We were a little bit nervous. We got outplayed in every phase of the game. We didn't dictate the possession. We didn't dictate the tempo. They were more proactive. We were reactive. We didn't win first or second balls. And I think that's not this identity that we kind of were shown throughout the World Cup. And I think, you know, for a moment, we picked a bad day to play poorly at the worst time, because I really did believe we had the ability to go toe-to-toe with Belgium. They just showed up. They outclassed us. And, you know, they were comfortable. We never rattled them. And I think that's the most disappointing thing. We never got stuck in and, you know, got in their face. And I think that's what we missed. We missed that ruthlessness.
3: Jeff, knowing all of that, what is the biggest issue that you think this team needs to address going forward?
2: You know, when you step on that field and you're representing the USA, you have to be ruthless. That's got to be our mentality. You know, for us, we need to continue to play in tough environments where, you know, you're going to be uncomfortable, because at the end of the day, you need to be in situations like this where it's intense, the pressure's on you, because the only way to get better in these types of situations is by being in these types of situations and becoming more comfortable. You know, it starts with, you know, the players playing at a higher level, the depth. We need to be playing at the top leagues in the world and be challenged. So you're looking over your shoulder every single day, knowing that you have to bring it. Because if you don't train properly, you're not playing on the weekend. And then from another smaller perspective is the players. You know, we talk about developing players and giving them everything to be successful. If you look at the other side of it, they need to become more nasty. We need to become more ruthless in the development to push these players, because we have 17-year-olds, 18-year-olds that are supposed to be the young, bright stars. They're handed everything. They're blown up in the media before they've accomplished anything. You look at Gilberto Mora, played for Mexico, played three games, started for Mexico in a knockout game, and he is considered one of the best players on the pitch. That's levels. That's different levels. Where's our 17-year-old players? Where are they? And that's what's frustrating, because we have talent. We need to stop handing them and giving them everything. We need to develop those ruthless mentalities and push these kids to the next level.
0: 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We went into Tuesday knowing there were aces taking to the mound. Pittsburgh, for example, Paul Skenes goes six innings, two runs, four strikeouts. But how about some offensive support? Yeah, there was a little of that.
4: The pitch. High drive to right field. Ryan O'Hearn says, oh, granny time. O'Hearn over the Clemente wall. A
5: runners at second and or third base. And a fly ball to center field, hit well. Back is Harris to the wall. And it's another one. And it's a bomb off the backdrop. A three-run blast for O'Hearn. He has just given the Pirates a 7-2 lead in the third inning. The pitch. High fly ball to right. Deep to the wall. And it's a record. A Pirate record. Ryan O'Hearn is homered for the third time. A new Pirates record all time. 10 runs batted in. Pirates lead it 10-2. Incredible.
0: 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Pirates a 12-4 win over the Braves. Ryan O'Hearn 4-for-5. As you heard, 3 homers, giving him 16 on the season. Franchise record 10 RBI, 17th player with double digits in the RBI column since RBI became an official stat in 1920. He's the first to do it since Shohei Ohtani in 2024. O'Hearn, after his 10 RBI, spoke with Sportsnet Pittsburgh.
6: Ryan, what does it mean to make Pirates history?
7: Yeah, I don't know. That's pretty amazing. Never hit 3 in a game before at any level. So to do it at home in front of you guys is pretty special.
6: You are also the second player in Major League Baseball history to hit a grand slam and 2 3-run homers in a game. How does that add a cherry on top to that performance tonight?
7: Yeah, it's enough RBIs for a month, so that's pretty cool.
6: I don't think the Pirates would be complaining if you kept adding on, but what would you say if I told you that final home run tonight was also your 100th?
7: No kidding. That's awesome. That's amazing.
6: Tell us what goes into stepping up to the plate and unlocking that type of performance.
7: You know, I didn't do anything different today at all. So I've seen it pretty good from the first pitch and, ended up with 3 homers and guys were on base. So I don't know how it happened or what happened, but really special.
6: Well, I know these fans are never going to forget this game, but will you ever forget that curtain call? Have you ever had one like that before?
7: No, I've never had a curtain call, and I always said I'm not going to do it unless I feel like I have to and the fans really want it. So thank you guys for that. That was awesome. Appreciate it.
6: Ryan, as you stand here and try to soak in all of these record-setting moments tonight, where will this game rank for you? What does it mean to you?
7: Oh, it's up there for sure. You know, I know it's it's a great win, first of all. A great team win. Paul pitched great. Everybody played great against a good team. But definitely, it's a really special game for me.
6: This is what you do the day before Mom's birthday. What do you do the day of Mom's birthday?
7: Hang out with my mom. She's coming in tomorrow. I can't wait to see her.
6: I know a big hug is coming from Mama O'Hearn. Thank you so much, Ryan. Appreciate it.
7: Yes, thank you so much, guys. Appreciate y'all.
0: You mentioned Paul Skeens, who gets his first win since May 12th against Colorado. Pirates, a 12-4 win over the Braves. Atlanta, 12 runs, matching the most they've allowed in a game this season. Pirates putting up a dozen on Tuesday. So did the Mets. Biggest difference is the Mets lost. Royals a 16-12 win. Third most combined runs in a game this season. 28 total between the Royals and the Mets, but the Royals scored 16. Second most runs in a 2-game span in franchise history. They scored 15 the last time out. And then there's the run that Tyler Tolbert's been having this week.
8: Here's the pitch. Get in the air, deep down the left field line, hooking toward the left field corner. It's out of here! Tyler Tolbert homers for a second consecutive game, and he's got a hit in 8 straight at-bats.
9: Here's the pitch, and a check swing roller left to the mound. Charging in Lindor. Gloves, throws, no throw, he's safe! 12 consecutive plate appearances with a hit for Tyler Tolbert. A Major League record.
0: 96.5, the Fan. Tolbert winds up going 5-for-6, homer, 2 RBI, third player in baseball history with consecutive 5-hit games. Tied the Major League record for most consecutive at-bats with a hit at a dozen. Johnny Kling did it first in 1902. Pinky Higgins matched that in 1938. Walt Dropo in 52. Jose Miranda in 2024. Tolbert had a chance to break the record at the top of the ninth, but he flied out to right. But the Royals get the win 16-12 over the Mets. Record tying game for Tolbert. Milestone night for Shohei Ohtani.
10: 2-0, swung on, drilled deep to center field. It is back. It is gone. Home run number 300 for Shohei Ohtani. Oh, he mashed a mile. milestone in his first at bat. It's his 31st career leadoff home run, his seventh this season.
0: AM 570 LA Sports. That was the good news for the Dodgers. The bad news is they made a couple of errors in the eighth inning, led to three unearned runs. Rockies rally for a 4-3 win, and the Dodgers falling at home. 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
11: The NBA's all-time leading scorer, the King, is going to return. Notified the Lakers that it's not going to be with them.
12: If you want LeBron James' attention, make a move.
13: I'm obsessed with him going to Golden State. That's an actual ensemble.
0: One question continues to hover over the NBA. Free agency does continue. Free agent veteran wing Chris Middleton agreeing on a three-year, $17.5 million deal with the Wizards via a sign-and-trade with Dallas. Lakers continuing their attempt to land Jonathan Kuminga. Sources saying LA agreeing to a one-year deal with veteran center Kevon Looney, who was Kuminga's teammate with the Warriors. Warriors will not match the three-year, $30 million offer sheet for center Quentin Post, allowing him to join the Memphis Grizzlies. Meanwhile, the Cavs and Donovan Mitchell agree to a four-year, $273 million max extension. ESPN insider Shams Charania.
14: He could have waited till next summer, waited the full next season to be able to sign for an additional fifth season and an extra $80 million. But the first day Donovan Mitchell was eligible for an extension was today. And he, his agent Austin Brown, Kobe Altman, the team president, Dan Gilbert, the owner, spoke. They came to terms on a deal that now gives the Cavs stability before Donovan Mitchell was going to be entering the final guaranteed year of his deal. We know the types of pressure that comes with that. And this is now the second extension that Donovan Mitchell has signed in Cleveland ever since he got there in 2022. And this is a stamp and a pledge to his commitment in Cleveland as this team clearly tries to compete for a championship in the East.
11: And compete for the LeBron sweepstakes as well. How does this extension play into that picture?
14: It doesn't hurt that a franchise cornerstone has now committed, doubled down on his commitment to the Cleveland Cavaliers. And Donovan Mitchell, I'm told, has been very active and a significant part of the conversations the Cavs officials have been having this summer on upgrading the roster. And yes, that includes the pursuit of LeBron James. And I'm told behind has made it clear that he would embrace LeBron coming to the Cavaliers and joining him in Cleveland. Another wing as well that the Cavs have pursued here in free agency is Jonathan Kuminga, unrestricted free agent after his team option was declined by Atlanta. Kenny Atkinson coached Jonathan Kuminga in Golden State as an assistant. So LeBron James is the first priority for the Cavaliers, and Donovan Mitchell is fully on board with that and upgrading the Cavs roster overall after they made a run to the Eastern Conference Finals.
0: Mitchell has declared his love for the Cavs since being there from the Jazz in 2022. What a comeback in London. That's next. SportsCenter all night. It's ESPN Radio.
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27: Oh,
28: Novak and Felix. How much more can two men give us? How much more can a 39-year-old give us? He has just become the oldest Wimbledon semi-finalist in the men's singles for over 50 years. And his glorious battle with time goes on.
0: Novak Djokovic with a five-set marathon to advance to the Wimbledon semis for the eighth straight time, breaking a tie with Roger Federer for the most by any man in tournament history. Second player at the age of at least 39 to beat a top five player at a major. He's the oldest semifinalist at a major since Ken Rosewall in 1977 at the Australian Open. The match on Tuesday took 5 hours, 15 minutes, finished just shy of the 11 o'clock curfew at Wimbledon. Longest match in this tournament.
29: What can I say? I mean, these are kind of moments that I still play tennis for, for sure. I was telling the kids to go to sleep after the fourth, but they didn't want to listen. And I'm glad they stayed, because it was honestly one of the best matches I was part of on this court in my career.
0: Needed a fifth set tiebreaker, and Djokovic advances to the semifinals, where he will get the top seed, Jannik Sinner, who advances in straight sets on Tuesday. 25th career match win at Wimbledon. On the women's side, pair of Americans, and it's Coco Gauff moving on in straight sets, beating Jessica Pegula. Gauff advancing to her first semifinal appearance at Wimbledon in her career. Hadn't reached the quarterfinals, but has now reached the semifinal in every major. SportsCenter All Night, ESPN Radio. Back stateside, WNBA action. Wings, Liberty.
1: Beckers.
2: How about that,
1: Beckers? Shepard. Excellent work. How about that? I'm telling you. And now we're at 4 to go.
3: She's got 22 now. Beckers gets an open look and he's for three.
0: You saw it on ESPN as the Wings win it by 11. 88-77 victory in New York. Eighth road win this season. Wings have beaten the Liberty in both matchups this season. Jessica Shepard, 22 points, 12 rebounds, 11 assists. Third triple-double this season. There have been three triple-doubles in the WNBA this season. Jessica Shepard has all of them. ESPN analyst Andrea Carter.
4: In a game where the New York Liberty defense put so much emphasis on getting the ball out of Paige Becker's hands and making Paige pass the basketball and really putting a lot of emphasis on the guards, Jess Shepard has guard skills. So when she gets the ball, she can still facilitate the offense. She can still find her teammates. The offense doesn't stop or get stagnant when the guards are limited because of what Jess Shepard is able to do. Her third triple-double of the season. She talked about in the post-game about reading split action and looking for mismatches. Those are things that you hear point guards talk about. So Jess Shepard and her ability to have control and command out on the floor. But I was also impressed with Dallas as a whole. I mean, they had 29 assists to just 16 for the New York Liberty. So you could tell they were the more connected team. New York still not healthy, and the injury issues are delaying that team's ability to find true chemistry on both ends, and that's what Dallas was able to show in this game.
0: For Shepard, third triple-double this season, fourth career triple-double. Third triple-double, though, as a member of the Wings, all of them this season. For the Liberty, third double-digit home loss this season. They had three such losses over the first three seasons of Breanna Stewart's tenure in New York. She had 29 points, 9 rebounds, 4 assists in the loss. Sky and Mercury.
5: Out against a tough defender and held. Here's Taylor, hit a deep one earlier in the game and gets a deep one to go there. Called it Mabry range in the first half. It's becoming Sydney Taylor range here in the second half. 3 of 4 from deep now.
0: WNBA League pass with the calls. The Sky beat the Mercury 77-66 for Chicago. Third win in the last 5 games. Tied for their best 5-game stretch this season. They scored 25 of their 77 points off turnovers. Well, straight ahead, it was a loss that perhaps we didn't see coming. But should we have? That's next. SportsCenter All Night continues. 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
0: The NBA free agent move with the biggest impact this coming season. That's coming up this morning on Unsportsmanlike. Evan, Canty, Michelle, 6 to 10 Eastern each weekday morning here on ESPN Radio.
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0: Ryan O'Hearn, 3 homers, 10 RBI for the Pirates in their rout of the Braves. Shohei Ohtani, career home run number 300. Donovan Mitchell re-ups in Cleveland, 4 years, $273 million max extension. And the quarterfinal round is now set for the World Cup. Final matchup set on Tuesday with Switzerland and Argentina advancing. The Swiss advancing on penalty kicks with a win over Colombia. And they get Argentina, which rallied late for a 3-2 win over Egypt. Lionel Messi assisting on the first goal and the game-tying goal in the 83rd minute. As Argentina completes the rally, they were down by 2 goals in the final 11 minutes, but rally for the 3-2 win over Egypt. ESPN analyst Frank LeBeau.
16: That was exceptional. In terms of scenario, yeah. You didn't expect that. But we thought that Argentina got a first warning against Cape Verde and will learn about that lesson. But they did the same again against a very courageous Egypt team. And it could have been worse. And but they managed to, in so much a tiny time, come back and survive to that last 32. But even if you can be critical towards Messi about the penalty missed, the guy is still the master of orchestra of that of that team. And if you don't have him, yes. I have question marks about the rest of the team. They work hard for him, but they need him, desperately need him.
0: Lionel Messi and Argentina. Moving on, Messi with his 8th goal of this tournament, passing Kylian Mbappe of France for the golden boot race as the top scorer in the World Cup. So the quarterfinals get underway on Thursday. They will happen, of course, without the United States. The Americans bounced by Belgium with their loss on Monday. ESPN analyst Shaka Hislop.
17: I think you can share this blame around. Malik Tillman is the only player who showed up for me on the night. He does not deserve any blame, but you can pick anybody else, including Mauricio Pochettino, who I think was outcoached by Rudy Garcia on the night. He made changes in his starting lineup. The U.S. weren't able to counter those, and then none of the players that we lauded since the start of this tournament turned in performances that were to be remembered in any capacity.
18: What's the biggest thing this team needs to improve on moving forward?
17: I hope that the U.S. men's national team can take some experience out of this tournament, and in particular, this game against Belgium. Once a team played on the front foot, did not sit back and defend, as we saw with Paraguay, we saw with Australia, we saw with Bosnia-Herzegovina, the U.S. men's national team struggled to find their identity. They struggled to find answers to those changes that Rudy Garcia made. Even later on, in bringing on Kevin De Bruyne and bringing on Romelu Lukaku, they just simply were not able to adjust and match the Belgians in any single department.
0: Team USA bowing out against a Belgian team earlier on ESPN Radio. MLS on Apple TV reporter Andrew Wiebe.
1: We are, as a nation, as a soccer nation, still behind in terms of sort of the dirt between your fingers, the culture, the way that we as a country think about the sport, the way that we teach the sport, the way that it occupies our imagination or lack thereof. We just don't have it at the level that other countries do yet. And it's growing. And I think especially if you go into certain communities, immigrant communities or communities that have been playing the game for a long time or cities that have this long, near century-long tradition with the game, you see little bits and pieces of it. But it's not the same as even a Belgium. You go to Belgium, you go to the Benelux, you walk around the Netherlands, you know what you see in every single neighborhood? A street court. You see metal bars shaped like a goal, you see an asphalt thing, and it's not empty. When I look around the U.S. and I see those courts and I see the things that have been built, too often it's empty. You go to Europe, the entire neighborhood's there.
0: Didn't look great for Team USA on Monday, but they did reach the round of 16 to the guys at PTI, Frank Isola, Tony Kornheiser.
7: All right, Frank, do you view this World Cup as a success for the United States?
15: After that performance against Belgium in the round of 16, how can you consider it a success, losing 4-1? You know, I think a lot of us thought a quarterfinal appearance, that would be good enough, because now you're really getting into the best teams. And if you look at the draw that we had, Tony, good teams, not great teams. We ended up playing three teams from Europe in this tournament. Turkey was one, Belgium was another that we lost to. That's not France, that's not Spain, much less playing Argentina. So 4 years ago, we played a team from Europe, the Netherlands, and yes, we lost. I didn't really give us much hope, but we didn't embarrass ourselves. I think the way that we lost 4-1 on Monday night to Belgium, it was not a good performance. We took a major step back, and I don't know where we go from here. Everyone was saying, this is the golden generation. This is the best team that we had. That was a beatable Belgium team, and we really never had a chance.
7: The overview I would take was it successful for the United States. For the country of the United States was very successful because millions of people are coming here and spending millions of dollars and enjoying themselves. And people are watching this on television, and they are able to watch people whose names they recognize score goals. So in that sense, it's successful. But we go out at the same point every year, and we go out to the same team every 4 years, rather. Go out to the same kind of team, and we're going to come back here in 4 years singing the same song, and we're going to go out at the same time. Because it's not our sport. And you can't will it to be our sport. And all of these slogans about the greatest generation, none of that means anything when you go out the way you go out at the same point all the time. I mean, I would love to think that we've done well. We scored multiple goals in the games that we won. We played exciting soccer in the games that we won. What I can't say is that we moved the chains. I don't think we moved the chains forward, but I think it was fun to watch.
15: Yeah, and you said it yesterday about the tournament as a whole. You have these great players that are delivering, whether it's Mbappe, Erling Haaland, Lionel Messi, Harry Kane, Jude Bellingham. From that standpoint, it's been a great tournament. The ending for the U.S.?
7: Look at today!
15: Awful. That's it. We're done. Back to you.
0: Team USA out. Not part of the quarterfinals, which get underway on Thursday. SportsCenter all night, ESPN Radio, back to baseball. Brewers and Cardinals playing two.
19: Mizorowski ready. The 0-2 pitch. Strike three called with a slider. Challenged by Torres. It's right at the top of the zone, and I think it's going to stand as the fourth consecutive Miz punch out.
0: 620 WTMJ. Mizorowski with 11 strikeouts and 7 innings of work. Scattered 3 hits. Did give up 3 runs, but he gets his 18th consecutive start of at least 5 innings and 3 earned runs or fewer. Brewers a 4-3 win in Game 1. Game 2.
19: The 1-1. Line in the left field. In comes Fermin. Fermin won't get there. Plays it on a hop off to the side. 2 runs will score. Stopping at third, the pinch runner Mitchell after Terang and Vaughn cross the plate. There's the big swing. Gary Sanchez, 2-run single. And the Brewers have broken it open 7-2 in the seventh.
0: They go on to a 10-2 win to sweep the doubleheader. Fourth consecutive win. They sweep the doubleheader from the Cardinals. First time they've swept a doubleheader since being in Cincinnati last summer. 7th straight win against the Cardinals overall. Red Sox White Sox.
3: You don't want to make a mistake to this man, Sadon, who swings and drives one high and deep and way gone. Sadon, say goodbye. It is 3-0 Red Sox.
0: It would be an 8-1 win over Chicago. WEEI 93.7 FM. Red Sox, ninth win in their past 11 games. Best record in baseball since June 25th. Tigers putting it on the Athletics.
4: And he is not a strike thrower. Keith at the plate. First pitch. Fly ball. Right field. This one's deep. This one's got a chance. Gone. Carried the big wall in right center. Number 7 for Colt Keith. And the Tigers take a 2-0 lead.
0: That would be in the first inning. And then they just handed the ball to Tarek Skubal.
4: Infield single for Geloff. The 0-2. Swing and a miss. 6 pitches, 2 strikeouts. 9 strikeouts for Skubal.
0: 9 strikeouts over 5 innings. 97-1 the ticket. Tigers a 6-2 win over the A's. They've won 6 of their last 7 games. But Tigers 6.5 back in the division. 5 games out of a playoff spot. When you look at the wild card standings as well. Trade deadline coming up in a couple of weeks. ESPN insider Jeff Passan.
5: The Detroit Tigers first need to figure out what they're going to do, and they've been playing better baseball, but they've been treading water, essentially, in the standings, and it's not the number of games back that's the big deal. It's the number of teams that they have to jump over, because right now, there are more teams ahead of them for this last wild card spot, 7, than there are games back that they have to make up in 5. And because of that, the Tigers are still waiting for that run that would convince them to hold on to Tarek Skubal. But if not, suitors are beginning to line up, not just for him, but for Casey Mize as well, another pitcher on that Detroit staff who's been very good. And they've gotten good pitching production recently. The hitting just has not been there enough to give them that 5-6-7 game winning streak that they need to really convince them to hold on to those players through the deadline.
0: Trade deadline coming up August 3rd. SportsCenter All Night, ESPN Radio.
6: For the first time in 53 years, the New York Knicks are the world champs.
21: It's a surreal feeling. I still don't believe it.
22: I don't even know how to put it into words, and that's my job.
23: Tonight, we play like we won to go home champions.
0: Knicks ending their title drought. First win in 53 years this spring. Now, Jalen Brunson has had surgery. ESPN Shams Charania.
25: Jalen Brunson underwent surgery on his left wrist. And the impressive part here is Jalen Brunson played through this injury during the playoffs, during the Knicks' finals run this past season. He's going to need a month, 2 months for this recovery. The expectation is that Jalen Brunson will return to full basketball activities later on in the summer, but this is his shooting wrist, his left wrist, so this is something he had to get taken care of today, had to get it cleaned up, and now he's going to rehab this, recover it, and should be a go later in this summer, this offseason.
0: Also this summer, Kyle Lowry re-signing with the Raptors so he could retire as a member of that franchise. One of 12 players in NBA history to play 20 seasons in the association, announcing on social media, signing with the Raptors and will retire, ending his career with the team that he helped lead to the 2019 NBA championship. Donovan Mitchell staying in Cleveland. He re-ups for a 4-year max contract, $273 million. ESPN insider Brian Windhorst.
26: This is, you know, huge welcome news for the Cavs, because I think they were bracing themselves for the reality that Donovan would pass on the contract extension offer, because it just made so much more sense to wait until next year. We're seeing Nikola Jokic, in fact, who's a pride and, you know, totally through and through Denver Nugget. He intends to wait for next year because he wants to be able to get more guaranteed money. And Donovan Mitchell doing this now enables the Cavs to make plans for the future beyond their pursuit of LeBron James. This is about getting their team in best position to compete in the medium term. Now, the Cavs were a second apron team last year. They want to move into next season not being in the second apron. And that is part of what an opt-out and extension of a new contract to James Harden will be about. And for the Cavs to go through this offseason, again, regardless of whether they win the LeBron James sweepstakes or not, get out of the second apron and retain their entire core, which is Harden, Mitchell, Evan Mobley, Jared Allen. They didn't have to get any of those players off of their roster. That is a successful offseason. And so when they traded for Donovan Mitchell, there were a lot of people who did not believe he would make one contract extension. At age 29, he is committing the rest of his prime with a second contract extension. It's a huge victory for the Cavs organization. And look, the $75 million that they're going to owe him at age 35, I agree. In the age of teams moving off and not wanting Jaylen Brown at $57 million, maybe that contract will have a different feel 5 years from now. But the Cavs are very happy to enter into it to know that they're getting him in his prime for the foreseeable future.
0: Donovan Mitchell re-upping in Cleveland. There could be another shoe to drop, says our Evan Cohen on Unsportsmanlike.
2: Maybe in some ways, LeBron said, get everything done. I don't want to hear about Donovan Mitchell contract stuff when I arrive there. I want to know he's here. I do not believe we as sports fans can look at anything the Cleveland Cavaliers, Miami Heat, Golden State Warriors, Denver Nuggets, or Minnesota Timberwolves, Philadelphia 76ers. Anything those six teams do from this moment on outside of any prism other than LeBron's eyes.
0: Teams perhaps getting their ducks in a row. And that's what we're seeing on the college level as well. That's next. SportsCenter All Night continues. It's ESPN Radio.
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20: 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Leaping and he caught it. Out of here. Mookie Betts. Shohei Ohtani.
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4: Jaylen Brown taking his talents to Philly.
5: I'm told Jaylen Brown never requested a trade, and yet over the last couple weeks, they shopped him relentlessly.
6: Paul George hasn't been consistently good since I was skinny.
3: Boston Celtics finally came out, talked about their side of the Jaylen Brown trade this week. The reaction has been mixed around the NBA. ESPN insider Brian Windhorst.
7: He came out trying to influence hearts and minds. And while I think he and Bill Chisholm, the majority holder, the governor of the Celtics, were very respectful of the fans for coming out. And they took questions for 45 minutes. They really wanted to answer everything that was there. I think they were trying to be respectful of Jaylen Brown. I don't think they won any hearts and minds over why they did this. And I think that's because they really didn't present the real case for trading him. They did a lot of vague talk, talking about, you know, terms like optionality, like they could turn, you know, things that they acquired into other things. But I don't think that, you know, Brad wanted to totally say why he did this, because it might be considered a little bit coarse and offensive, because obviously Jaylen Brown is viewed as one of the great Celtics of this last generation. And so he said he was going to lose sleep over the fan reaction. Uh-huh. I would love to know if he lost sleep over the decision, because I think they're at peace with it. He admitted he could be wrong. Of course he could be wrong. But I think they did a nice job from a public relations standpoint of holding their cards close to the vest.
3: Speaking of PR, there have been some PR hurdles to navigate at Texas Tech in the wake of the Brendan Sorsby situation. The QB position seeing big turnover after Brendan Sorsby declared for the supplemental draft for the NFL, which didn't happen, following the NCAA eligibility and sports gambling investigation. At Big 12 Media Day, Coach Joey McGuire.
8: One thing that I truly believe in is to bring a team together. Shared success is part of it, but shared adversity brings you even closer. And, you know, the last couple months, we've gone through some adversity. I do believe if you walked into our building every single day and you walked into the weight room and the workouts or football school, you wouldn't know that anything was going on.
3: And as for the quarterback situation moving forward, ESPN's Pete Thamel.
9: We have some rare on-field news for Texas Tech. Joey McGuire today put forth an optimistic timeline for the return of the new starting quarterback there, Will Hammond. Remember, Hammond played really well early last season in place of Baron Morton, including a big game at Utah and a blowout win for Tech. He tore his ACL in October, and this spring, when Brendan Sorsby was slated to be the starter, Joey McGuire had listed his timeline to be coming back around week three. Well, today, Joey McGuire told me, I think he could be the starter opening day. I really do. So for the Abilene Christian opener, and really more importantly, the game at Oregon State in week two, there's a good chance Will Hammond will be the starting quarterback for Texas Tech.
3: SportsCenter All Night, ESPN Radio. Back to baseball. Rays, a 6-4 win over the Yankees, hitting three homers in the first four innings for the first time this season. Rays snapping a three-game losing streak and increase their lead in the AL East to four games over the Yankees.
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11: And the pitch.
12: Schwarber rips it deep right field. It's on its way. What a rocket on a 3-0 green light. Schwarber absolutely hammers one into the stands in right field. His 31st home run of the season.
2: Number four.
3: Royals seeing their right fielder tie an all-time mark this week. 12 at-bats, 12 straight hits. 96.5 The Fan.
11: Here's the pitch. And a check swing roller left to the mound. Charging in Lindor. Gloves, throws, no throw, he's safe. 12 continues. consecutive plate appearances with a hit for Tyler Tolbert, a major league record.
2: Number three.
3: In L.A., Dodgers seeing a milestone reached with one swing in the bottom of the first. AM 570 L.A. Sports.
13: 2-0, swung on, drilled deep to center field. It is back. It is gone. Home run number 300 for Shohei Ohtani. Oh, he mashed a milestone in his first at bat.
2: Number two.
3: Ohtani's moment coming in the first inning. While in Miami, the Marlins had their moment in the 10th. 104.3 WQAM.
11: 2-1. Jacob drives high in the air. Plenty deep in the... That is off the wall. Edwards going to trot in from third. A high arcing fly ball. Marcy drives in the winning run. And it's a walk-off for the Fish.
2: Number one.
3: Speaking of moments, there were plenty of them in Pittsburgh for Ryan O'Hearn. 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
14: The pitch.
15: High drive to right field. Ryan O'Hearn says all granny time. O'Hearn over the Clemente wall. The grand salami.
14: Runners at second and or third base. A fly ball to center field. Hit well. Back is Harris to the wall. And it's another one. And it's a bomb off the backdrop. A three-run blast for O'Hearn. The pitch. High fly ball to right. Deep to the wall. And it's a record. A Pirate record. Ryan O'Hearn is homered for the third time. A new Pirates record all time. 10 runs batted in.
3: Not just 10 RBI, the first 10. First player since RBI became official in 1920 to drive in the first 10 runs in a game. Argentina rallies with three goals in the final 12 minutes and advances at the World Cup.
16: You have to appreciate the character, for sure. I mean, Messi, of course, the assist on the Romero goal, first of all. And then once it's 2-1, I think we all knew they were going to come back. And Messi's goal is fantastic. The way he hits it just after the rebound, too, is great. But they have that character. They've got flows. They lack pace, you know, since Di Maria retired, even with Nico Gonzalez coming on.
3: And as a result, Argentina moves in to the quarterfinals at the World Cup. The U.S. does not. More on that loss next. The Sports Center All Night continues. 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

0: 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We had a historic comeback in Atlanta.
1: You have to appreciate the character, for sure. I mean, Messi, of course, the assist on the Romero goal, first of all, and then once it's 2-1, I think we all knew they were going to come back.
0: The Yanks and Rays continue their series at the Trop.
2: Swinging a high fly ball down to deep to right. Schumann back to the track, to the wall, gone! Hunter Fiducia with a home run.
0: The Cavs and their star player agree to a new deal.
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5: 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Baseball seeing a career milestone and the tying of an all-time record. That's on the way. But speaking of all-timers, how about the comeback we saw in Atlanta? Atlanta, of course, certainly knows a little something about comeback.
6: Second and goal to go from the 2. Toss sweep right for James White. Puts it up with the right arm. Puts it upfield. Driving forward. Diving to the goal.
5: It was Super Bowl 51. The Patriots rallied from down 25 points to beat the Falcons in overtime. Fast forward to Tuesday, former Patriots quarterback Tom Brady taking to social media, quote, "Yeah, so that might top 28-3. He was reacting to the World Cup match in Atlanta. Argentina trailing Egypt 2-0 with 11 minutes to go in their round of 16 matchup. Egypt on the verge of a significant upset. But then Argentina gets a goal from Christian Romero in the 79th minute, then Lionel Messi in the 83rd. Even with the blown lead, still looked like it was headed to extra time. But then Enzo Fernandez scores in the second minute of overtime, completing an insane comeback, eliminating Egypt and sending Argentina through to the quarterfinals. ESPN analyst Shaka Hislop.
7: That's twice in successive games that Argentina looked all but dead and out and have been able to find a gear. Well, saying that, Kai Verde were the ones coming back into the game. But I thought this game was over at 2-0, and Egypt had defended well to that point, broke well on the counter-attack when they had the opportunities, but Argentina just refused to lay down. I have to say this, though. I think this Argentina team, with one exception, is pretty average. That one exception being a 39-year-old Lionel Messi somehow keeps rolling back the clock, keeps defying my expectations, keeps defying Father Time himself, and has established himself as the biggest game changer still in world football.
5: Lionel Messi assisting Argentina's first goal in the 79th minute, then scored the game tying goal in the 83rd, Argentina with those three late goals to beat Egypt 3-2. Messi, first player in World Cup history to score in six consecutive knockout stage matches. The coach for Egypt, meanwhile, after the loss, saying his team was the victim of an injustice, referring to a goal that was disallowed following a VAR review. Then, just before the game winner, in stoppage time, there was no check on what may have been a foul. Egypt says they were beaten by external factors, as well as event on the pitch. But Argentina moves into the quarterfinals where they get Switzerland. They and Colombia played to a scoreless draw, but Switzerland advances 4-3 on penalty kicks. Eighth scoreless draw in this World Cup, most in a single tournament, but Switzerland advances on PKs, reaching the quarterfinals for the first time since 1954. 72-year gap between quarterfinal appearances, longest in World Cup history. Switzerland, Argentina in the quarterfinals Saturday in Kansas City. The tournament down to the quarterfinals, which begin on Thursday. Of course, the hosts are all out. Team USA bowing out Monday with the loss to Belgium, ending a promising run this year for the Americans. Earlier on Sportsmanlike, our Michelle Smallman.
8: There's no excuse for that. There's no excuse for them not being ready from

0: mental standpoint, because everything has been working in their favor so far this tournament. You had a favorable group draw. You have the home crowd. You had the red card on Balogun getting overturned. Everything was working in the United States' favor. This was the time that they were supposed to break past the round of 16. This was supposed to be the year that they went on a deeper run, and everything was breaking their way. So there's no excuse for them not to be ready for this match from a physical or a mental standpoint. It's a failure. No matter how you want to slice it, this is a disappointment. The United States did not meet their goal or their expectations for this tournament.
1: Tournament showed promise at the start, the U.S. winning the group in the first two games, but in the end, knocked out once again in the round of 16. ESPN analyst and former U.S. men's national team member Jeff Cameron.
2: It was a tough pill to swallow. I mean, what didn't go wrong? And, you know, I hate to say it, we were miles off it. I mean, from the opening whistle, you know, you've heard us say before, we got to start sharp. We didn't. We were on our back foot. Our swag, our intensity, it wasn't there. I think we were apprehensive. We were a little bit nervous. We got outplayed in every phase of the game. We didn't dictate the possession. We didn't dictate the tempo. They were more proactive. We were reactive. We didn't win first or second balls. And I think that's not this identity that we kind of were shown throughout the World Cup. And I think, you know, for a moment, we picked a bad day to play poorly at the worst time, because I really did believe we have the ability to go toe-to-toe with Belgium. They just showed up. They outclassed us. And, you know, they were comfortable. We never rattled them. And I think that's the most disappointing thing. We never got stuck in and, you know, got in their face. And I think that's what we missed. We missed that ruthlessness.
3: Jeff, knowing all of that, what is the biggest issue that you think this team needs to address going forward?
2: You know, when you step on that field and you're representing the USA, you have to be ruthless. That's got to be our mentality. You know, for us, we need to continue to play in tough environments where, you know, you're going to be uncomfortable, because at the end of the day, you need to be in situations like this where it's intense, the pressure's on you, because the only way to get better in these types of situations is by being in these types of situations and becoming more comfortable. You know, it starts with, you know, the players playing at a higher level, the depth. We need to be playing at the top leagues in the world and be challenged. So you're looking over your shoulder every single day, knowing that you have to bring it. Because if you don't train properly, you're not playing on the weekend. And then from another smaller perspective is the players. You know, we talk about developing players giving them everything to be successful. If you look at the other side of it, they need to become more nasty. We need to become more ruthless in the development to push these players, because we have 17-year-olds, 18-year-olds that are supposed to be the young, bright stars. They're handed everything. They're blown up in the media before they've accomplished anything. You look at Gilberto Mora, played for Mexico, played three games, started for Mexico in a knockout game, and he is considered one of the best players on the pitch. That's levels. That's different levels. Where's our 17-year-old players? Where are they? And that's what's frustrating, because we have talent. We need to stop handing them and giving them everything. We need to develop those ruthless mentalities and push these kids to the next level.
1: 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We went into Tuesday knowing there were aces taking to the mound. Pittsburgh, for example, Paul Skenes goes 6 innings, 2 runs, 4 strikeouts. But how about some offensive support? Yeah, there was a little of that.
4: The pitch. High drive to right field. Ryan O'Hearn says, oh, granny time. O'Hearn over the Clemente wall. The grand salami. Talk about clearing the deck.
5: Runners at second and or third base. And a fly ball to center field. Hit well. Back is Harris to the wall. And it's another one. And it's a bomb off the backdrop. A 3-run blast for O'Hearn. Has just given the Pirates a 7-2 lead in the third inning.
4: The pitch. High fly ball to right. Deep to the wall. And it's a record. A Pirate record. Ryan O'Hearn is homered for the third time. A new Pirates record all time. 10 runs batted in. Pirates lead it 10-2. Incredible.
1: 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Pirates, a 12-4 win over the Braves. Ryan O'Hearn, 4 for 5. As you heard, 3 homers, giving him 16 on the season. Franchise record, 10 RBI, 17th player with double digits in the RBI column since RBI became an official stat in 1920. He's the first to do it since Shohei Ohtani in 2024. O'Hearn, after his 10 RBI, spoke with Sportsnet Pittsburgh.
6: Ryan, what does it mean to make Pirates history?
7: Yeah, I don't know. That's pretty amazing. Never hit 3 in a game before at any level. So to do it at home in front of you guys is pretty special.
6: You are also the second player in Major League Baseball history to hit a grand slam and 2 3-run homers in a game. How does that add a cherry on top to that performance tonight?
7: Yeah, it's enough RBIs for a month, so that's pretty cool.
6: I don't think the Pirates would be complaining if you kept adding on, but what would you say if I told you that final home run tonight was also your 100th?
7: No kidding. That's awesome. That's amazing.
6: Tell us what goes into stepping up to the plate and unlocking that type of performance.
7: You know, I didn't do anything different today at all, so I've seen it pretty good from the first pitch and, you know, ended up with 3 homers and guys were on base, so I don't know how it happened or what happened, but really special.
6: Well, I know these fans are never going to forget this game, but will you ever forget that curtain call? Have you ever had one like that before?
7: No, I've never had a curtain call, and I always said I'm not going to do it unless I feel like I have to and the fans really want it. So thank you guys for that. That was awesome. Appreciate it.
6: Ryan, as you stand here and try to soak in all of these record-setting moments tonight, where will this game rank for you? What does it mean to you?
7: Oh, it's up there for sure. You know, I know it's it's a great win, first of all. A great team win. Paul pitched great. Everybody played great against a good team. But definitely, it's a really special game for me.
6: This is what you do the day before Mom's birthday. What do you do the day of Mom's birthday?
7: Hang out with my mom. She's coming in tomorrow. I can't wait to see her.
6: I know a big hug is coming from Mama O'Hearn. Thank you so much, Ryan. Appreciate it.
7: Yes. Thank you so much, guys. Appreciate y'all.
1: You mentioned Paul Skeens, who gets his first win since May 12th against Colorado. Pirates, a 12-4 win over the Braves. Atlanta, 12 runs, matching the most they've allowed in a game this season. Pirates putting up a dozen on Tuesday. So did the Mets. Biggest difference is the Mets lost. Royals a 16-12 win. Third most combined runs in a game this season. 28 total between the Royals and the Mets, but the Royals scored 16. Second most runs in a 2-game span in franchise history. They scored 15 the last time out. And then there's the run that Tyler Tolbert's been having this week.
8: Here's the pitch. Hit in the air, deep down the left field line, hooking toward the left field corner. It's out of here! Tyler Tolbert homers for a second consecutive game, and he's got a hit in 8 straight at-bats.
9: Here's the pitch, and a check swing roller left of the mound, charging in Lindor. Gloves, throws, no throw, he's safe! 12 consecutive plate appearances with a hit for Tyler Tolbert, a Major League record.
1: 96.5, the fan. Tolbert winds up going 5 for 6, homer, 2 RBI, third player in baseball history with consecutive 5-hit games. Tied the Major League record for most consecutive at-bats with a hit at a dozen. Johnny Kling did it first in 1902. Pinky Higgins matched that in 1938. Walt Dropo in 52. Jose Miranda in 2024. Tolbert had a chance to break the record at the top of the ninth, but he flied out to right. But the Royals get the win, 16-12 over the Mets. Record tying game for Tolbert. Milestone night for Shohei Ohtani.
10: 2-0, swung on, drilled deep to center field. It is back. It is gone. Home run number 300 for Shohei Ohtani. Oh, he mashed a milestone in his first at bat. It's his 31st career leadoff home run, his 7th this season.
1: Hey, I'm 570 LA Sports. That was the good news for the Dodgers. The bad news is they made a couple of errors in the 8th inning, led to 3 unearned runs. Rockies rally for a 4-3 win, and the Dodgers falling at home. 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
11: The NBA's all-time leading scorer, the King, is going to return. Notified the Lakers that it's not going to be with them.
12: If you want LeBron James' attention, make a move.
13: I'm obsessed with him going to Golden State. That's an actual ensemble.
1: One question continues to hover over the NBA. Free agency does continue. Free agent veteran wing Chris Middleton agreeing on a 3-year, $17.5 million deal with the Wizards via a sign-and-trade with Dallas. Lakers continuing their attempt to land Jonathan Kuminga. Sources saying L.A. agreeing to a one-year deal with veteran center Kevon Looney, who was Kuminga's teammate with the Warriors. Warriors will not match the three-year $30 million offer sheet for center Quentin Post, allowing him to join the Memphis Grizzlies. Meanwhile, the Cavs and Donovan Mitchell agree to a four-year, $273 million max extension. ESPN insider Shams Charania.
14: He could have waited till next summer, waited the full next season to be able to sign for an additional fifth season and an extra $80 million. But the first day Donovan Mitchell was eligible for an extension was today. And he, his agent Austin Brown, Kobe Altman, the team president, Dan Gilbert, the owner, spoke. They came to terms on a deal that now gives the Cavs stability before Donovan Mitchell was going to be entering the final guaranteed year of his deal. We know the types of pressure that comes with that. And this is now the second extension that Donovan Mitchell has signed in Cleveland ever since he got there in 2022. And this is a stamp and a pledge to his commitment in Cleveland as this team clearly tries to compete for a championship in the East.
3: And compete for the LeBron sweepstakes as well. How does this extension play into that picture?
14: It doesn't hurt that a franchise cornerstone has now committed, doubled down on his commitment to the Cleveland Cavaliers. And Donovan Mitchell, I'm told, has been very active and a significant part of the conversations the Cavs officials have been having this summer on upgrading the roster. And yes, that includes the pursuit of LeBron James. And I'm told behind has made it clear that he would embrace LeBron coming to the Cavaliers and joining him in Cleveland. Another wing as well that the Cavs have pursued here in free agency is Jonathan Kuminga, unrestricted free agent after his team option was declined by Atlanta. Kenny Atkinson coached Jonathan Kuminga in Golden State as an assistant. So LeBron James is the first priority for the Cavaliers, and Donovan Mitchell is fully on board with that and upgrading the Cavs roster overall after they made a run to the Eastern Conference Finals.
1: Mitchell has declared his love for the Cavs since being there from the Jazz in 2022. What a comeback in London. That's next. SportsCenter all night. It's ESPN Radio.
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30: Oh,
31: Novak and Felix. How much more can two men give us? How much more can a 39-year-old give us? He has just become the oldest Wimbledon semi-finalist in the men's singles for over 50 years. And his glorious battle with time goes on.
1: Novak Djokovic with a five-set marathon to advance to the Wimbledon semis for the eighth straight time, breaking a tie with Roger Federer for the most by any man in tournament history. Second player at the age of at least 39 to beat a top five player at a major. He's the oldest semifinalist at a major since Ken Rosewall in 1977 at the Australian Open. The match on Tuesday took 5 hours, 15 minutes, finished just shy of the 11 o'clock curfew at Wimbledon. Longest match in this tournament.
32: What can I say? I mean, these are kind of moments that I still play tennis for, I mean, for sure. I was telling the kids to go to sleep after the fourth, but they didn't want to listen. And I'm glad they stayed because it was honestly one of the best matches I was part of on this court in my career.
1: Needed a fifth set tiebreaker, and Djokovic advances to the semifinals where he will get the top seed, Jannik Sinner, who advances in straight sets on Tuesday. 25th career match win at Wimbledon. On the women's side, pair of Americans, and it's Coco Gauff moving on in straight sets, beating Jessica Pegula. Gauff advancing to her first semifinal appearance at Wimbledon in her career. Hadn't reached the quarterfinals, but has now reached the semifinal in every major. SportsCenter All Night, ESPN Radio. Back stateside, WNBA action. Wings, Liberty.
33: Beckers.
34: How about that, Beckers?
33: Shepard. Excellent work.
34: How about that?
33: I'm telling you. And now we're to four to go.
35: She's got 22 now. Beckers gets an open look and is out for three.
1: You saw it on ESPN as the Wings win it by 11. 88-77 victory in New York. Eighth road win this season. Wings have beaten the Liberty in both matchups this season. Jessica Shepard, 22 points, 12 rebounds, 11 assists. Third triple-double this season. There have been three triple-doubles in the WNBA this season. Jessica Shepard has all of them. ESPN analyst Andrea Carter.
3: in a game where the New York Liberty defense put so much emphasis on getting the ball out of Paige Becker's hands and making Paige pass the basketball and really putting a lot of emphasis on the guards, Jess Shepherd has guard skills. So when she gets the ball, she can still facilitate the offense. She can still find her teammates. The offense doesn't stop or get stagnant when the guards are limited because of what Jess Shepherd is able to do. Her third triple-double of the season. She talked about in the post-game about reading split action and looking for mismatches. Those are things that you hear point guards talk about. So Jess Shepherd and her ability to have control and command on the floor. But I was also impressed with Dallas as a whole. I mean, they had 29 assists to just 16 for the New York Liberty. So you could tell they were the more connected team. New York still not healthy, and the injury issues are delaying that team's ability to find true chemistry on both ends, and that's what Dallas was able to show in this game.
1: For Shepherd, third triple-double this season, fourth career triple-double. Third triple-double, though, as a member of the Wings, all of them this season. For the Liberty, third double-digit home loss this season. They had three such losses over the first three seasons of Breanna Stewart's tenure in New York. She had 29 points, 9 rebounds, 4 assists in the loss. Sky and Mercury.
4: Out against a tough defender and held. Here's Taylor, hit a deep one earlier in the game, and gets a deep one to go there. Called it Mabry range in the first half. It's becoming Sydney Taylor range here in the second half. 3 of 4 from deep now.
1: WNBA League pass with the calls. The Sky beat the Mercury 77-66 for Chicago. Third win in the last 5 games. Tie for their best 5-game stretch this season. They scored 25 of their 77 points off turnovers. Well, straight ahead, it was a loss that perhaps we didn't see coming. But should we have? That's next. SportsCenter All Night continues. It's ESPN Radio.
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1: Ryan O'Hearn, 3 homers, 10 RBI for the Pirates in their rout of the Braves. Shohei Ohtani, career home run number 300. Donovan Mitchell re-ups in Cleveland, 4 years, $273 million max extension. And the quarterfinal round is now set for the World Cup. Final matchup set on Tuesday with Switzerland and Argentina advancing. The Swiss advancing on penalty kicks with a win over Colombia. And they get Argentina, which rallied late for a 3-2 win over Egypt. Lionel Messi assisting on the first goal and the game-tying goal in the 83rd minute. As Argentina completes the rally, they were down by 2 goals in the final 11 minutes, but rally for the 3-2 win over Egypt. ESPN analyst Frank LeBeau.
15: That was exceptional. In terms of scenario, yeah. You didn't expect that. But we thought that Argentina got a first warning against Cape Verde, and we'll learn about that lesson. But they did the same again against a very courageous Egypt team. And it could have been worse. And but they managed to, in so much a tiny time, come back and survive to that last 32. But even if you can be critical towards Messi about the penalty missed, the guy is still the master of orchestra of that of that team. And if you don't have him, yes. I have question marks about the rest of the team. They work hard for him, but they need him, desperately need him.
1: Lionel Messi and Argentina. Moving on, Messi with his 8th goal of this tournament, passing Kylian Mbappe of France for the Golden Boot race as the top scorer in the World Cup. So the quarterfinals get underway on Thursday. They will happen, of course, without the United States. The Americans bounced by Belgium with their loss on Monday. ESPN analyst Shaka Hislop.
16: I think you can share this blame around. Malik Tillman is the only player who showed up for me on the night. He does not deserve any blame, but you can pick anybody else, including Mauricio Pochettino, who I think was outcoached by Rudy Garcia on the night. He made changes in his starting lineup. The U.S. weren't able to counter those, and then none of the players that we lauded since the start of this tournament turned in performances that were to be remembered in any capacity.
17: What's the biggest thing this team needs to improve on moving forward?
16: I hope that the U.S. men's national team can take some experience out of this tournament, and in particular, this game against Belgium. Once a team played on the front foot, did not sit back and defend, as we saw with Paraguay, we saw with Australia, we saw with Bosnia-Herzegovina, the U.S. men's national team struggled to find their identity. They struggled to find answers to those changes that Rudy Garcia made. Even later on, in bringing on Kevin De Bruyne and bringing on Romelu Lukaku, they just simply were not able to adjust and match the Belgians in any single department.
1: Team USA bowing out against a Belgian team earlier on ESPN Radio. MLS on Apple TV reporter Andrew Wiebe.
18: We are, as a nation, as a soccer nation, still behind in terms of sort of the dirt between your fingers, the culture, the way that we as a country think about the sport, the way that we teach the sport, the way that it occupies our imagination or lack thereof. We just don't have it at the level that other countries do yet. And it's growing. And I think especially if you go into certain communities, immigrant communities or communities that have been playing the game for a long time or cities that have this long, near century-long tradition with the game, you see little bits and pieces of it. But it's not the same as even a Belgium. You go to Belgium, you go to the Benelux, you walk around the Netherlands, you know what you see in every single neighborhood? A street court. You see metal bars shaped like a goal, you see an asphalt thing, and it's not empty. When I look around the U.S. and I see those courts and I see the things that have been built, too often it's empty. You go to Europe, the entire neighborhood's there.
1: Didn't look great for Team USA on Monday, but they did reach the round of 16 to the guys at PTI, Frank Isola, Tony Kornheiser.
16: All right, Frank, do you view this World Cup as a success for the United States?
3: After that performance against Belgium in the round of 16, how can you consider it a success, losing 4-1? You know, I think a lot of us thought a quarterfinal appearance, that would be good enough, because now you're really getting into the best teams. And if you look at the draw that we had, Tony, good teams, not great teams. We ended up playing three teams from Europe in this tournament. Turkey was one, Belgium was another that we lost to. That's not France, that's not Spain, much less playing Argentina. So 4 years ago, we played a team from Europe, the Netherlands, and yes, we lost. I didn't really give us much hope, but we didn't embarrass ourselves. I think the way that we lost 4-1 on Monday night to Belgium, it was not a good performance. We took a major step back, and I don't know where we go from here. Everyone was saying, this is the golden generation. This is the best team that we had. That was a beatable Belgium team, and we really never had a chance.
16: The overview I would take was it successful for the United States. For the country of the United States was very successful because millions of people are coming here and spending millions of dollars and enjoying themselves. And people are watching this on television and they are able to watch people whose names they recognize score goals. So in that sense, it's successful. But we go out at the same point every year and we go out to the same team every 4 years, rather. Go out to the same kind of team. And we're going to come back here in 4 years singing the same song and we're going to go out at the same time. Because it's not our sport. And you can't will it to be our sport. And all of these slogans about the greatest generation, none of that means anything when you go out the way you go out at the same point all the time. I mean, I would love to think that we've done well. We scored multiple goals in the games that we won. We played exciting soccer in the games that we won. What I can't say is that we moved the chains. I don't think we moved the chains forward. But I think it was fun to watch.
3: Yeah, and you said it yesterday about the tournament as a whole. You have these great players that are delivering, whether it's Mbappe, Erling Haaland, Lionel Messi, Harry Kane, Jude Bellingham. From that standpoint, it's been a great tournament. The ending for the U.S.
16: Look at today.
3: Awful. That's it. We're done. Back to you.
1: Team USA out. Not part of the quarterfinals, which get underway on Thursday. SportsCenter all night, ESPN Radio, back to baseball. Brewers and Cardinals playing two.
4: Mizorowski ready. The 0-2 pitch. Strike three called with a slider. Challenged by Torres. It's right at the top of the zone, and I think it's going to stand as the fourth consecutive Miz punch out. Yep.
1: 620 WTMJ. Mizorowski with 11 strikeouts and 7 innings of work. Scattered 3 hits. Did give up 3 runs, but he gets his 18th consecutive start of at least 5 innings and 3 earned runs or fewer. Brewers a 4-3 win in Game 1. Game 2.
4: The 1-1. Line in the left field. In comes Fermin. Fermin won't get there. Plays it on a hop off to the side. 2 runs will score. Stopping at third, the pinch runner Mitchell after Terang and Vaughn cross the plate. There's the big swing. Gary Sanchez, 2-run single. And the Brewers have broken it open 7-2 in the seventh.
1: They go on to a 10-2 win to sweep the doubleheader. Fourth consecutive win. They sweep the doubleheader from the Cardinals. First time they've swept a doubleheader since being in Cincinnati last summer. 7th straight win against the Cardinals overall. Red Sox, White Sox.
4: You don't want to make a mistake to this man, Sadon, who swings and drives one high and deep and way gone. Sadon, say goodbye. It is 3-0 Red Sox.
1: It would be an 8-1 win over Chicago, WEEI 93.7 FM. Red Sox, 9th win in their past 11 games. Best record in baseball since June 25th. Tigers putting it on the Athletics.
6: And he is not a strike thrower. Keith at the plate. First pitch, fly ball, right field. This one's deep. This one's got a chance. Gone. Carried the big wall in right center. Number 7 for Colt Keith, and the Tigers take a 2-0 lead.
1: That would be in the first inning, and then they just handed the ball to Tarek Skubal.
6: Infield single for Geloff. The 0-2. Swing and a miss. 6 pitches, 2 strikeouts. 9 the strikeouts for Skubal.
1: 9 strikeouts over 5 innings. 97-1 the ticket. Tigers a 6-2 win over the A's. They've won 6 of their last 7 games, but Tigers 6.5 back in the division, 5 games out of a playoff spot. When you look at the wild card standings as well, trade deadline coming up in a couple of weeks. ESPN insider Jeff Passan.
8: The Detroit Tigers first need to figure out what they're going to do. And they've been playing better baseball, but they've been treading water, essentially, in the standings. And it's not the number of games back that's the big deal. It's the number of teams that they have to jump over. Because right now, there are more teams ahead of them for this last wild card spot, 7, than there are games back that they have to make up in 5. And because of that, the Tigers are still waiting for that run that would convince them to hold on to Tarek Skubal. But if not, suitors are beginning to line up, not just for him, but for Casey Mize as well, another pitcher on that Detroit staff who's been very good. And they've gotten good pitching production recently. The hitting just has not been there enough to give them that 5-6-7 game winning streak that they need to really convince them to hold on to those players through the deadline.
1: Trade deadline coming up August 3rd. 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
1: Knicks ending their title drought. First win in 53 years this spring. Now, Jalen Brunson has had surgery. ESPN Shams Charania.
24: Jalen Brunson underwent surgery on his left wrist. And the impressive part here is Jalen Brunson played through this injury during the playoffs, during the Knicks' finals run this past season. He's going to need a month, 2 months for this recovery. The expectation is that Jalen Brunson will return to full basketball activities later on in the summer, but this is his shooting wrist, his left wrist, so this is something he had to get taken care of today, had to get it cleaned up, and now he's going to rehab this, recover it, and should be a go later in this summer, this offseason.
1: Also this summer, Kyle Lowry re-signing with the Raptors so he could retire as a member of that franchise. One of 12 players in NBA history to play 20 seasons in the association, announcing on social media, signing with the Raptors and will retire, ending his career with the team that he helped lead to the 2019 NBA championship. Donovan Mitchell staying in Cleveland. He re-ups for a 4-year max contract, $273 million. ESPN insider Brian Windhorst.
25: This is, you know, huge welcome news for the Cavs because I think they were bracing themselves for the reality that Donovan would pass on the contract extension offer because it just made so much more sense to wait until next year. We're seeing Nikola Jokic, in fact, who's a pride and, you know, totally through and through Denver Nugget. He intends to wait for next year because he wants to be able to get more guaranteed money. And Donovan Mitchell doing this now enables the Cavs to make plans for the future beyond their pursuit of LeBron James. This is about getting their team in best position to compete in the medium term. Now, the Cavs were a second apron team last year. They want to move into next season not being in the second apron. And that is part of what an opt-out and extension of a new contract to James Harden will be about. And for the Cavs to go through this offseason, again, regardless of whether they win the LeBron James sweepstakes or not, get out of the second apron and retain their entire core, which is Harden, Mitchell, Evan Mobley, Jared Allen. They didn't have to get any of those players off of their roster. That is a successful offseason. And so when they traded for Donovan Mitchell, there were a lot of people who did not believe he would make one contract extension. At age 29, he is committing the rest of his prime with a second contract extension. It's a huge victory for the Cavs organization. And look, the $75 million that they're going to owe him at age 35, I agree. In the age of teams moving off and not wanting Jaylen Brown at $57 million, maybe that contract will have a different feel 5 years from now. But the Cavs are very happy to enter into it, to know that they're getting him in his prime for the foreseeable future.
1: Donovan Mitchell re-upping in Cleveland. There could be another shoe to drop, says our Evan Cohen on Unsportsmanlike.
0: Maybe in some ways, LeBron said, get everything done. I don't want to hear about Donovan Mitchell contract stuff when I arrive there. I want to know he's here. I do not believe we as sports fans can look at anything the Cleveland Cavaliers, Miami Heat, Golden State Warriors, Denver Nuggets, or Minnesota Timberwolves, Philadelphia 76ers. Anything those six teams do from this moment on, outside of any prism other than LeBron's eyes.
1: Teams perhaps getting their ducks in a row. And that's what we're seeing on the college level as well. That's next. Sports Center All Night continues. 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
37: For years, we've been talking about both the positive and negative effects of being on social media. And I would say, by and large, for older adults, social media is net positive. Not all positive, but net positive. Helps them keep in touch with friends and stay social. But for younger people, social media use, especially heavy use, tends to be net negative. In fact, according to this year's World Happiness Report, youth who use social media more than 5 hours a day reported a lower level of well-being. And researchers who study this sort of thing found that many teens wish these platforms didn't even exist, and yet they can't seem to stop using them. experts we talked to largely suggested two things. Ideally, along with your friend group, take some time offline. Also, try to recurate your algorithm so it shows you posts that'll make you feel good. I'm Dr. Sanjay Gupta, helping you live a better life.
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4: Jaylen Brown taking his talents to Philly.
6: I'm told Jaylen Brown never requested a trade, and yet over the last couple weeks, they shopped him relentlessly.
8: Paul George hasn't been consistently good since I was skinny.
1: Boston Celtics finally came out, talked about their side of the Jaylen Brown trade this week. The reaction has been mixed around the NBA. ESPN insider Brian Windhorst.
25: He came out trying to influence hearts and minds. And while I think he and Bill Chisholm, the majority holder, the governor of the Celtics, were very respectful of the fans for coming out. And they took questions for 45 minutes. They really wanted to answer everything that was there. I think they were trying to be respectful of Jaylen Brown. I don't think they won any hearts and minds over why they did this. And I think that's because they really didn't present the real case for trading him. They did a lot of vague talk, talking about, you know, terms like optionality, like they could turn, things that they acquired into other things. But I don't think that, you know, Brad wanted to totally say why he did this, because it might be considered a little bit coarse and offensive, because obviously Jaylen Brown is viewed as one of the great Celtics of this last generation. And so he said he was going to lose sleep over the fan reaction. Uh-huh. I would love to know if he lost sleep over the decision, because I think they're at peace with it. He admitted he could be wrong. Of course he could be wrong. But I think they did a nice job from a public relations standpoint of holding their cards close to the vest.
1: Speaking of PR, there have been some PR hurdles to navigate at Texas Tech in the wake of the Brendan Sorsby situation. The QB position seeing big turnover after Brendan Sorsby declared for the supplemental draft for the NFL, which didn't happen, following the NCAA eligibility and sports gambling investigation. At Big 12 Media Day, Coach Joey McGuire.
11: One thing that I truly believe in is to bring a team together. Shared success is part of it, but shared adversity brings you even closer. And, you know, the last couple months, we've gone through some adversity. I do believe if you walked into our building every single day and you walked into the weight room and the workouts or football school, you wouldn't know that anything was going on.
1: And as for the quarterback situation moving forward, ESPN's Pete Thamel.
12: We have some rare on-field news for Texas Tech. Joey McGuire today put forth an optimistic timeline for the return of the new starting quarterback there, Will Hammond. Remember, Hammond played really well early last season in place of Baron Morton, including a big game at Utah and a blowout win for Tech. He tore his ACL in October, and this spring, when Brendan Sorsby was slated to be the starter, Joey McGuire had listed his timeline to be coming back around week three. Well, today, Joey McGuire told me, I think he could be the starter opening day. I really do. So for the Abilene Christian opener, and really more importantly, the game at Oregon State in week two, there's a good chance Will Hammond will be the starting quarterback for Texas Tech.
1: SportsCenter All Night, ESPN Radio. Back to baseball. Rays, a 6-4 win over the Yankees, hitting three homers in the first four innings for the first time this season. Rays snapping a three-game losing streak and increase their lead in the AL East to four games over the Yankees.
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14: And the pitch. Schwarber rips it deep right field. It's on its way. What a rocket on a 3-0 green light. Schwarber. absolutely hammers one into the stands in right field. His 31st home run of the season.
29: Number four.
1: Royals seeing their right fielder tie an all-time mark this week. 12 at-bats, 12 straight hits. 96.5 The Fan.
14: Here's the pitch. And a check swing roller left to the mound. Charging in Lindor. Gloves, throws, no throw, he's safe. 12 consecutive plate appearances with a hit for Tyler Tolbert, a major league record.
29: Number three.
1: In L.A., Dodgers seeing a milestone reached with one swing in the bottom of the first. AM 570 L.A. Sports.
0: 2-0, swung on, drilled deep to center field. It is back, it is gone. Home run number 300 for Shohei Ohtani. Oh, he mashed a milestone in his first at bat.
29: Number two.
1: Ohtani's moment coming in the first inning. While in Miami, the Marlins had their moment in the 10th. 104.3 WQAM.
14: 2-1. Jacob drives high in the air. Plenty deep in the... That is off the wall. Edwards going to trot in from third. A high arcing fly ball. Mercy drives in the winning run. And it's a walk-off for the Fish.
29: Number one.
1: Speaking of moments, there were plenty of them in Pittsburgh for Ryan O'Hearn. 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
2: The pitch.
14: High drive to right field. Ryan O'Hearn says all granny time. O'Hearn over the Clemente wall. The grand salami.
2: Runners at second and or third base. A fly ball to center field. Hit well. Back is Harris to the wall. And it's another one. And it's a bomb off the backdrop. A three-run blast for O'Hearn. The pitch. High fly ball to right.
14: Deep to the wall. And it's a record. A Pirate record. Ryan O'Hearn is homered for the third time. A new Pirates record all time. 10 runs batted in.
1: Not just 10 RBI, the first 10. First player since RBI became official in 1920 to drive in the first 10 runs in a game. Argentina rallies with three goals in the final 12 minutes and advances at the World Cup.
5: You have to appreciate the character, for sure. I mean, Messi, of course, the assist on the Romero goal, first of all, and then once it's 2-1, I think we all knew they were going to come back, and Messi's goal is fantastic. The way he hits it just after the rebound, too, is great, but they have that character. They've got flows. They lack pace, you know, since Di Maria retired, even with Nico Gonzalez coming on.
1: And as a result, Argentina moves in to the quarterfinals at the World Cup. The U.S. does not. More on that loss next. The Sports Center All Night continues. 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
3: 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Baseball seeing a career milestone and the tying of an all-time record. That's on the way, but speaking of all-timers, how about the comeback we saw in Atlanta? Atlanta, of course, certainly knows a little something about comeback.
4: Second and goal to go from the two. Toss sweep right for James White. Cuts it up with the right arm. Cuts it upfield. Driving forward. Diving to the goal line.
5: It's still
4: a touchdown. And a title for the Patriots.
5: I can't believe it.
4: They have completed the greatest comeback in Super Bowl history.
3: It was Super Bowl 51. The Patriots rallied from down 25 points to beat the Falcons in overtime. Fast forward to Tuesday. Former Patriots quarterback Tom Brady taking to social media, quote, "Yeah, so that might top 28-3. He was reacting to the World Cup match in Atlanta. Argentina trailing Egypt 2-0 with 11 minutes to go in their round of 16 matchup. Egypt on the verge of a significant upset. But then Argentina gets a goal from Christian Romero in the 79th minute, then Lionel Messi in the 83rd. Even with the blown lead, still looked like it was headed to extra time. But then Enzo Fernandez scores in the second minute of overtime, completing an insane comeback, eliminating Egypt and sending Argentina through to the quarterfinals. ESPN analyst Shaka Hislop.
6: That's twice in successive games that Argentina looked all but dead and out and have been able to find a gear. Well, saying that, Cape Verde were the ones coming back into the game. But I thought this game was over at 2-0, and Egypt had defended well to that point, broke well on the counter-attack when they had the opportunities, but Argentina just refused to lay down. I have to say this, though. I think this Argentina team, with one exception, is pretty average. Mm. That one exception being a 39-year-old Lionel Messi somehow keeps rolling back the clock, keeps defying my expectations, keeps defying Father Time himself, and has established himself as the biggest game changer still in world football.
3: Lionel Messi assisting Argentina's first goal in the 79th minute, then scored the game-tying goal in the 83rd, Argentina with those three late goals to beat Egypt 3-2. Messi, first player in World Cup history to score in six consecutive knockout stage matches. The coach for Egypt, meanwhile, after the loss, saying his team was the victim of an injustice, referring to a goal that was disallowed following a VAR review. Then, just before the game winner, in stoppage time, there was no check on what may have been a foul. Egypt says they were beaten by external factors, as well as event on the pitch. But Argentina moves into the quarterfinals where they get Switzerland. They and Colombia played to a scoreless draw, but Switzerland advances 4-3 on penalty kicks. Eighth scoreless draw in this World Cup, most in a single tournament, but Switzerland advances on PKs, reaching the quarterfinals for the first time since 1954. 72-year gap between quarterfinal appearances, longest in World Cup history. Switzerland, Argentina in the quarterfinals Saturday in Kansas City. The tournament down to the quarterfinals, which begin on Thursday. Of course, the hosts are all out. Team USA bowing out Monday with the loss to Belgium, ending a promising run this year for the Americans. Earlier on Sportsmanlike, our Michelle Smallman.
7: There's no excuse for that. There's no excuse for them not being ready from a mental standpoint, because everything has been working in their favor so far this tournament. You had a favorable group draw. You have the home crowd. You had the red card on Balogun getting overturned. Everything was working in the United States' favor. This was the time that they were supposed to break past the round of 16. This was supposed to be the year that they went on a deeper run, and everything was breaking their way. So there's no excuse for them not to be ready for this match from a physical or a mental standpoint. It's a failure. No matter how you want to slice it, this is a disappointment. The United States did not meet their goal or their expectations.

0: expectations for this tournament.
1: Tournament showed promise at the start, the U.S. winning the group in the first two games, but in the end, knocked out once again in the round of 16. ESPN analyst and former U.S. men's national team member Jeff Cameron.
2: It was a tough pill to swallow. I mean, what didn't go wrong? And, you know, I hate to say it, we were miles off it. I mean, from the opening whistle, you know, you've heard us say before, we got to start sharp. We didn't. We were on our back foot. Our swag, our intensity, it wasn't there. I think we were apprehensive. We were a little bit nervous. We got outplayed in every phase of the game. We didn't dictate the possession. We didn't dictate the tempo. They were more proactive. We were reactive. We didn't win first or second balls. And I think that's not this identity that we kind of were shown throughout the World Cup. And I think, you know, for a moment, we picked a bad day to play poorly at the worst time, because I really did believe we had the ability to go toe-to-toe with Belgium. They just showed up. They outclassed us. And, you know, they were comfortable. We never rattled them. And I think that's the most disappointing thing. We never got stuck in and, you know, got in their face. And I think that's what we missed. We missed that ruthlessness.
3: Jeff, knowing all of that, what is the biggest issue that you think this team needs to address going forward?
2: You know, when you step on that field and you're representing the USA, you have to be ruthless. That's got to be our mentality. You know, for us, we need to continue to play in tough environments where, you know, you're going to be uncomfortable, because at the end of the day, you need to be in situations like this where it's intense, the pressure's on you, because the only way to get better in these types of situations is by being in these types of situations and becoming more comfortable. You know, it starts with, you know, the players playing at a higher level, the depth. We need to be playing at the top leagues in the world and be challenged. So you're looking over your shoulder every single day, knowing that you have to bring it. Because if you don't train properly, you're not playing on the weekend. And then from another smaller perspective is the players. You know, we talk about developing players and giving them everything to be successful. If you look at the other side of it, they need to become more nasty. We need to become more ruthless in the development to push these players, because we have 17-year-olds, 18-year-olds that are supposed to be the young, bright stars. They're handed everything. They're blown up in the media before they've accomplished anything. You look at Gilberto Mora, played for Mexico, played three games, started for Mexico in a knockout game, and he is considered one of the best players on the pitch. That's levels. That's different levels. Where's our 17-year-old players? Where are they? And that's what's frustrating, because we have talent. We need to stop handing them and giving them everything. We need to develop those ruthless mentalities and push these kids to the next level.
1: 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We went into Tuesday knowing there were aces taking to the mound. Pittsburgh, for example, Paul Skenes goes 6 innings, 2 runs, 4 strikeouts. But how about some offensive support? Yeah, there was a little of that.
4: The pitch. High drive to right field. Ryan O'Hearn says, oh, granny time. O'Hearn over the Clemente wall. The grand salami. Talk about clear the deck.
5: Runners at second and or third base. And a fly ball to center field. Hit well. Back is Harris to the wall. And it's another one. And it's a bomb off the backdrop. A 3-run blast for O'Hearn. Has just given the Pirates a 7-2 lead in the third inning.
4: The pitch. High fly ball to right. Deep to the wall. And it's a record. A Pirate record. Ryan O'Hearn is homered for the third time. A new Pirates record all time. 10 runs batted in. Pirates lead it 10-2. Incredible.
1: Sports Radio 93.7, The Fan. Pirates, a 12-4 win over the Braves. Ryan O'Hearn, 4-for-5. As you heard, 3 homers, giving him 16 on the season. Franchise record, 10 RBIs. 17th player with double digits in the RBI column since RBI became an official stat in 1920. He's the first to do it since Shohei Ohtani in 2024. O'Hearn, after his 10 RBI, spoke with Sportsnet Pittsburgh.
6: Ryan, what does it mean to make Pirates history?
7: Yeah, I don't know. That's pretty amazing. Never hit 3 in a game before at any level. So to do it at home in front of you guys is pretty special.
6: You are also the second player in Major League Baseball history to hit a grand slam and 2 3-run homers in a game. How does that add a cherry on top to that performance tonight?
7: Yeah, it's enough RBIs for a month, so that's pretty cool.
6: I don't think the Pirates would be complaining if you kept adding on, but what would you say if I told you that final home run tonight was also your 100th?
7: No kidding. That's awesome. That's amazing.
6: Tell us what goes into stepping up to the plate and unlocking that type of performance.
7: You know, I didn't do anything different today at all. So I've seen it pretty good from the first pitch and, you know, ended up with 3 homers and guys were on base. So I don't know how it happened or what happened, but really special.
6: Well, I know these fans are never going to forget this game, but will you ever forget that curtain call? Have you ever had one like that before?
7: No, I've never had a curtain call, and I always said I'm not going to do it unless I feel like I have to. The fans really want it, so thank you guys for that. That was awesome. Appreciate it.
6: Ryan, as you stand here and try to soak in all of these record-setting moments tonight, where will this game rank for you? What does it mean to you?
7: Oh, it's up there for sure. You know, I know it's it's a great win, first of all. A great team win. Paul pitched great. Everybody played great against a good team, but definitely it's a really special game for me.
6: This is what you do the day before Mom's birthday. What do you do the day of Mom's birthday?
7: Hang out with my mom. She's coming in tomorrow. I can't wait to see her.
6: I know a big hug is coming from Mama O'Hearn. Thank you so much, Ryan. Appreciate it.
7: Yes. Thank you so much, guys. Appreciate y'all.
1: You mentioned Paul Skeens, who gets his first win since May 12th against Colorado. Pirates, a 12-4 win over the Braves. Atlanta, 12 runs, matching the most they've allowed in a game this season. Pirates putting up a dozen on Tuesday. So did the Mets. Biggest difference is the Mets lost. Royals a 16-12 win. Third most combined runs in a game this season. 28 total between the Royals and the Mets. But the Royals scored 16. Second most runs in a 2-game span in franchise history. They scored 15 the last time out. And then there's the run that Tyler Tolbert's been having this week.
0: Here's the pitch. Hit in the air, deep down the left field line. Hooking toward the left field corner. It's out of here! Tyler Tolbert! For a second consecutive game, and he's got a hit in 8 straight at bats.
8: Here's the pitch, and a check swing roller left to the mound, charging in Lindor. Gloves, throws, no throw, he's safe. 12 consecutive plate appearances with a hit for Tyler Tolbert, a major league record.
1: 96.5, the Fan. Tolbert winds up going 5-for-6, homer, 2 RBI. Third player in baseball history with consecutive 5-hit games. Tied the major league record for most consecutive at-bats with a hit at a dozen. Johnny Kling did it first in 1902. Pinky Higgins matched that in 1938. Walt Dropo in 52. Jose Miranda in 2024. Tolbert had a chance to break the record at the top of the ninth, but he flied out to right. But the Royals get the win 16-12. Over the Mets. Record tying game for Tolbert. Milestone night for Shohei Ohtani.
9: 2-0. 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Drilled deep to center field. It is back. It is gone. Home run number 300 for Shohei Ohtani. Oh, he mashed a milestone in his first at bat. It's his 31st career leadoff home run, his 7th this season.
1: Hey, I'm 570 LA Sports. That was the good news for the Dodgers. The bad news is they made a couple of errors in the 8th inning, led to 3 unearned runs. Rockies rally for a 4-3 win, and the Dodgers falling at home. 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
10: The NBA's all-time leading scorer, the King, is going to return. Notified the Lakers that it's not going to be with them.
11: If you want LeBron James' attention, make a move.
12: I'm obsessed with him going to Golden State. That's an actual ensemble.
1: One question continues to hover over the NBA. Free agency does continue. Free agent veteran wing Chris Middleton agreeing on a 3-year, $17.5 million deal with the Wizards via a sign-and-trade with Dallas. Lakers continuing their attempt to land Jonathan Kuminga. Sources saying LA agreeing to a 1-year deal with veteran center Kevon Looney, who was Kuminga's teammate with the Warriors. Warriors will not match the 3-year, $30 million offer sheet for center Quentin Post, allowing him to join the Memphis Grizzlies. Meanwhile, the Cavs and Donovan Mitchell agree to a 4-year, $273 million max extension. ESPN insider Shams Charania.
13: He could have waited
2: till next summer, waited the full next season to be able to sign for an additional fifth season and an extra $80 million. But the first day Donovan Mitchell was eligible for an extension was today, and he, his agent Austin Brown, Kobe Altman, the team president, Dan Gilbert, the owner, spoke. They came to terms on a deal that now gives the Cavs stability before Donovan Mitchell was going to be entering the final guaranteed year of his deal. We know the types of pressure that comes with that, and this is now the second extension that Donovan Mitchell has signed in Cleveland ever since he got there in 2022, and this is a stamp and a pledge to his commitment in Cleveland as this team clearly tries to compete for a championship in the East.
10: And compete for the LeBron sweepstakes as well. How does this extension play into that picture?
2: It doesn't hurt that a franchise cornerstone has now committed, doubled down on his commitment to the Cleveland Cavaliers. And Donovan Mitchell, I'm told, has been very active and a significant part of the conversations the Cavs officials have been having this summer on upgrading the roster. And yes, that includes the pursuit of LeBron James. And I'm told behind has made it clear that he would embrace LeBron coming to the Cavaliers and joining him in Cleveland. Another wing as well that the Cavs have pursued here in free agency is Jonathan Kuminga, unrestricted free agent after his team option was declined by Atlanta. Kenny Atkinson coached Jonathan Kuminga in Golden State as an assistant. So LeBron James is the first priority for the Cavaliers, and Donovan Mitchell is fully on board with that and upgrading the Cavs roster overall after they made a run to the Eastern Conference Finals.
1: Mitchell has declared his love for the Cavs since being there from the Jazz in 2022. What a comeback in London. That's next. SportsCenter all night. It's ESPN Radio.
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3: 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Wimbledon quarterfinal action on Tuesday and a marathon.
4: Oh,
5: Novak and Felix. How much more can two men give us? How much more can a 39-year-old give us? He has just become the oldest Wimbledon semi-finalist in the men's singles for over 50 years. And his glorious battle with time goes on.
3: Novak Djokovic with a five-set marathon to advance to the Wimbledon semis for the eighth straight time, breaking a tie with Roger Federer for the most by any man in tournament history. Second player at the age of at least 39 to beat a top five player at a major. He's the oldest semifinalist at a major since Ken Rosewall in 1977 at the Australian Open. The match on Tuesday took 5 hours, 15 minutes, finished just shy of the 11 o'clock curfew at Wimbledon. Longest match in this tournament.
6: What can I say? I mean, these are kind of moments that I still play tennis for, I mean, for sure. I was telling the kids to go to sleep after the fourth, but they didn't want to listen. And I'm glad they stayed because it was honestly one of the best matches I was part of on this court in my career.
3: Needed a fifth set tiebreaker, and Djokovic advances to the semifinals where he will get the top seed, Jannik Sinner, who advances in straight sets on Tuesday. 25th career match win at Wimbledon. On the women's side, pair of Americans, and it's Coco Gauff moving on in straight sets, beating Jessica Pegula. Gauff advancing to her first semifinal appearance at Wimbledon in her career. Hadn't reached the quarterfinals, but has now reached the semifinal in every major. SportsCenter All Night, ESPN Radio. Back stateside, WNBA action. Wings, Liberty.
7: Beckers.
8: How about that,
7: Beckers? Shepherd. Excellent work.
8: How about that?
7: I'm telling you. And now we're to four to go.
9: She's got 22 now. Beckers gets an open look and rattles for three.
3: You saw it on ESPN as the Wings win it by 11. 88-77 victory in New York. Eighth road win this season. Wings have beaten the Liberty in both matchups this season. Jessica Shepherd, 22 points, 12 rebounds, 11 assists. Third triple-double this season. There have been three triple-doubles in the WNBA this season. Jessica Shepherd has all of them. ESPN analyst Andrea Carter.
10: In a game where the New York Liberty defense put so much emphasis on getting the ball out of Paige Becker's hands and making Paige pass the basketball and really putting a lot of emphasis on the guards, Jess Shepherd has guard skills. So when she gets the ball, she can still facilitate the offense. She can still find her teammates. The offense doesn't stop or get stagnant when the guards are limited because of what Jess Shepherd is able to do. Her third triple-double of the season. She talked about in the post-game about reading split action and looking for mismatches. Those are things that you hear point guards talk about. So Jess Shepherd and her ability to have control and command on the floor. But I was also impressed with Dallas as a whole. I mean, they had 29 assists to just 16 for the New York Liberty. So you could tell they were the more connected team. New York still not healthy, and the injury issues are delaying that team's ability to find true chemistry on both ends, and that's what Dallas was able to show in this game.
3: For Shepherd, third triple-double this season, fourth career triple-double. Third triple-double, though, as a member of the Wings, all of them this season. for the Liberty. Third double-digit home loss this season. They had three such losses over the first three seasons of Breanna Stewart's tenure in New York. She had 29 points, 9 rebounds, 4 assists in the loss. Sky and Mercury.
4: Out against a tough defender and held. Here's Taylor, hit a deep one earlier in the game, and it's a deep one to go there. Called it Mabry range in the first half. It's becoming Sydney Taylor range here in the second half. 3 of 4 from deep now.
3: WNBA League pass with the calls. The Sky beat the Mercury 77-66 for Chicago. Third win in the last 5 games, tied for their best 5-game stretch this season. They scored 25 of their 77 points off turnovers. Well, straight ahead, it was a loss that perhaps we didn't see coming. But should we have? That's next. SportsCenter All Night continues. It's ESPN Radio.
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15: A walk-off homer in the bottom of the 14th inning. 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
15: 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Giancarlo Stanton and the American League with one swing has tied it up.
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15: 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Leaping in and caught it. Out of here. Mookie Betts. Shohei Ohtani.
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15: 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Repeat champions for the first time in baseball in 25 years. 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
3: The NBA free agent move with the biggest impact this coming season? 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
3: Ryan O'Hearn, 3 homers, 10 RBI for the Pirates in their rout of the Braves. Shohei Ohtani, career home run number 300. Donovan Mitchell re-ups in Cleveland, 4 years, $273 million max extension. And the quarterfinal round is now set for the World Cup. Final matchup set on Tuesday with Switzerland and Argentina advancing. The Swiss advancing on penalty kicks with a win over Colombia. And they get Argentina, which rallied late for a 3-2 win over Egypt. Lionel Messi assisting on the first goal and the game-tying goal in the 83rd minute. As Argentina completes the rally, they were down by 2 goals in the final 11 minutes, but rally for the 3-2 win over Egypt. ESPN analyst Frank LeBeau.
17: That was exceptional. In terms of scenario, yeah. You didn't expect that. But we thought that Argentina got a first warning against Cape Verde and will learn about that lesson. But they did the same again against a very courageous Egypt team. And it could have been worse. And but they managed to, in so much a teeny tiny time, come back and survive to that last 32. But even if you can be critical towards Messi about the penalty missed, the guy is still the master of orchestra of that of that team. And if you don't have him, yes. I have question marks about the rest of the team. They work hard for him, but they need him, desperately need him.
3: Lionel Messi and Argentina. Moving on, Messi with his 8th goal of this tournament, passing Kylian Mbappe of France for the Golden Boot race as the top scorer in the World Cup. So the quarterfinals get underway on Thursday. They will happen, of course, without the United States. The Americans bounced by Belgium with their loss on Monday. ESPN analyst Shaka Hislop.
20: I think you can share this blame around. Malik Tillman is the only player who showed up for me on the night. He does not deserve any blame, but you can pick anybody else, including Mauricio Pochettino, who I think was outcoached by Rudy Garcia on the night. He made changes in his starting lineup. The U.S. weren't able to counter those, and then none of the players that we lauded since the start of this tournament turned in performances that were to be remembered in any capacity.
21: What's the biggest thing this team needs to improve on moving forward?
20: I hope that the U.S. men's national team can take some experience out of this tournament, and in particular, this game against Belgium. Once a team played on the front foot, did not sit back and defend, as we saw with Paraguay, we saw with Australia, we saw with Bosnia-Herzegovina, the U.S. men's national team struggled to find their identity. They struggled to find answers to those changes that Rudy Garcia made. Even later on, in bringing on Kevin De Bruyne and bringing on Romelu Lukaku, they just simply were not able to adjust and match the Belgians in any single department.
3: Team USA bowing out against a Belgian team earlier on ESPN Radio. MLS on Apple TV reporter Andrew Wiebe.
22: We are, as a nation, as a soccer nation, still behind in terms of sort of the dirt between your fingers, the culture, the way that we as a country think about the sport, the way that we teach the sport, the way that it occupies our imagination or lack thereof. We just don't have it at the level that other countries do yet. And it's growing. And I think especially if you go into certain communities, immigrant communities or communities that have been playing the game for a long time or cities that have this long, near century-long tradition with the game, you see little bits and pieces of it. But it's not the same as even a Belgium. You go to Belgium, you go to the Benelux, you walk around the Netherlands, you know what you see in every single neighborhood? A street court. You see metal bars shaped like a goal, you see an asphalt thing, and it's not empty. When I look around the U.S. and I see those courts and I see the things that have been built, too often it's empty. You go to Europe, the entire neighborhood's there.
3: Didn't look great for Team USA on Monday, but they did reach the round of 16 to the guys at PTI. Frank Isola, Tony Kornheiser.
23: All right, Frank, do you view this World Cup as a success for the United States?
24: After that performance against Belgium in the round of 16, how can you consider it a success, losing 4-1? You know, I think a lot of us thought a quarterfinal appearance, that would be good enough, because now you're really getting into the best teams. And if you look at the draw that we had, Tony, good teams, not great teams. We ended up playing three teams from Europe in this tournament. Turkey A was one, Belgium was another that we lost to. That's not France, that's not Spain, much less playing Argentina. So 4 years ago, we played a team from Europe, the Netherlands, and yes, we lost. I didn't really give us much hope, but we didn't embarrass ourselves. I think the way that we lost 4-1 on Monday night to Belgium, it was not a good performance. We took a major step back, and I don't know where we go from here. Everyone was saying, this is the golden generation. This is the best team that we had. That was a beatable Belgium team, and we really never had a chance.
23: The overview I would take was it successful for the United States. For the country of the United States, was very successful because millions of people are coming here and spending millions of dollars and enjoying themselves. And people are watching this on television, and they are able to watch people whose names they recognize score goals. So in that sense, it's successful. But we go out at the same point every year, and we go out to the same team every 4 years, rather. Go out to the same kind of team, and we're going to come back here in 4 years singing the same song, and we're going to go out at the same time because it's not our sport. And you can't will it to be our sport. And all of these slogans about the greatest generation, none of that means anything when you go out the way you go out at the same point all the time. I mean, I would love to think that we've done well. We scored multiple goals in the games that we won. We played exciting soccer in the games that we won. What I can't say is that we moved the chains. I don't think we moved the chains forward, but I think it was fun to watch.
24: Yeah, and you said it yesterday about the tournament as a whole. You have these great players that are delivering, whether it's Mbappe, Erling Haaland, Lionel Messi, Harry Kane, Jude Bellingham. From that standpoint, it's been a great tournament. The ending for the U.S.?
23: Look at today!
24: Awful. That's it. We're done. Back to you.
3: Team USA out. Not part of the quarterfinals, which get underway on Thursday. SportsCenter all night, ESPN Radio, back to baseball. Brewers and Cardinals playing two.
0: Mizorowski ready. The 0-2 pitch. Strike three called with a slider. Challenged by Torres. It's right at the top of the zone, and I think it's going to stand as the fourth consecutive Miz punch out. Yep.
3: 620 WTMJ. Mizorowski with 11 strikeouts and 7 innings of work. Scattered 3 hits. Did give up 3 runs, but he gets his 18th consecutive start of at least 5 innings and 3 earned runs or fewer. Brewers a 4-3 win in Game 1. Game 2.
0: The 1-1. Line in the left field. In comes Fermin. Fermin won't get there. Plays it on a hop off to the side. 2 runs will score. Stopping at third, the pinch runner Mitchell after Terang and Vaughn cross the plate. There's the big swing. Gary Sanchez, 2-run single. And the Brewers have broken it open 7-2 in the seventh.
3: They go on to a 10-2 win to sweep the doubleheader. Fourth consecutive win. They sweep the doubleheader from the Cardinals. First time they've swept a doubleheader since being in Cincinnati last summer. 7th straight win against the Cardinals overall. Red Sox, White Sox.
5: You don't want to make a mistake to this man, Sadon, who swings and drives one high and deep and way gone. Sadon, say goodbye. It is 3-0 Red Sox.
3: It would be an 8-1 win over Chicago, WEEI 93.7 FM. Red Sox, 9th win in their past 11 games. Best record in baseball since June 25th. Tigers putting it on the Athletics.
6: And he is not a strike thrower. Keith at the plate, first pitch, fly ball, right field. This one's deep. This one's got a chance. Gone. Carried the big wall in right center. Number 7 for Colt Keith, and the Tigers take a 2-0 lead.
3: That would be in the first inning, and then they just handed the ball to Jarek Skrubel.
6: Infield single for Geloff. The 0-2. Swing and a miss. 6 pitches, 2 strikeouts. 9 strikeouts for Skrubel.
3: 9 strikeouts over 5 innings. 97-1 the ticket. Tigers a 6-2 win over the A's. They've won 6 of their last 7 games, but Tigers 6.5 back in the division, 5 games out of a playoff spot. When you look at the wild card standings as well, trade deadline coming up in a couple of weeks. ESPN insider Jeff Passan.
7: The Detroit Tigers first need to figure out what they're going to do. And they've been playing better baseball, but they've been treading water essentially in the standings. And it's not the number of games back that's the big deal. It's the number of teams that they have to jump over, because right now there are more teams ahead of them for this last wild card spot, 7, than there are games back that they have to make up in 5. And because of that, the Tigers are still waiting for that run that would convince them to hold on to Tarek Skubal. But if not, suitors are beginning to line up, not just for him, but for Casey Mize as well, another pitcher on that Detroit staff who's been very good. And they've gotten good pitching production recently. The hitting just has not been there enough to give them that 5-6-7 game winning streak that they need to really convince them to hold on to those players through the deadline.
3: Trade deadline coming up August 3rd. SportsCenter All Night, ESPN Radio.
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8: It's a surreal feeling. I still don't believe it.
9: I don't even know how to put it into words, and that's my job.
10: Tonight, we play like we want to go home champions.
3: Knicks ending their title drought. First win in 53 years this spring. Now, Jalen Brunson has had surgery. ESPN Shams Charania.
11: Jalen Brunson underwent surgery on his left wrist. And the impressive part here is Jalen Brunson played through this injury during the playoffs, during the Knicks' finals run this past season. He's going to need a month, 2 months for this recovery. The expectation is that Jalen Brunson will return to full basketball activities later on in the summer, but this is his shooting wrist, his left wrist, so this is something he had to get taken care of today, had to get it cleaned up, and now he's going to rehab this, recover it, and should be a go later in this summer, this offseason.
3: Also this summer, Kyle Lowry re-signing with the Raptors so he could retire as a member of that franchise. One of 12 players in NBA history to play 20 seasons in the association, announcing on social media, signing with the Raptors and will retire, ending his career with the team that he helped lead to the 2019 NBA championship. Donovan Mitchell staying in Cleveland. He re-ups for a 4-year max contract, $273 million. ESPN insider Brian Windhorst.
25: This is, you know, huge welcome news for the Cavs, because I think they were bracing themselves for the reality that Donovan would pass on the contract extension offer, because it just made so much more sense to wait until next year. We're seeing Nikola Jokic, in fact, who's a pride and, you know, totally through and through Denver Nugget. He intends to wait for next year because he wants to be able to get more guaranteed money. And Donovan Mitchell doing this now enables the Cavs to make plans for the future beyond their pursuit of LeBron James. This is about getting their team in best position to compete in the medium term. Now, the Cavs were a second apron team last year. They want to move into next season not being in the second apron. And that is part of what an opt-out and extension of a new contract to James Harden will be about. And for the Cavs to go through this offseason, again, regardless of whether they win the LeBron James sweepstakes or not, get out of the second apron and retain their entire core, which is Harden, Mitchell, Evan Mobley, Jared Allen. They didn't have to get any of those players off of their roster. That is a successful offseason. And so when they traded for Donovan Mitchell, there were a lot of people who did not believe he would make one contract extension. At age 29, he is committing the rest of his prime with a second contract extension. It's a huge victory for the Cavs organization. And look, the $75 million that they're going to owe him at age 35, I agree. In the age of teams moving off and not wanting Jaylen Brown at $57 million, maybe that contract will have a different feel 5 years from now. But the Cavs are very happy to enter into it, to know that they're getting him in his prime for the foreseeable future.
3: Donovan Mitchell re-upping in Cleveland. There could be another shoe to drop, says our Evan Cohen on Unsportsmanlike.
26: Maybe in some ways, LeBron said, get everything done. I don't want to hear about Donovan Mitchell contract stuff when I arrive there. I want to know he's here. I do not believe we as sports fans can look at anything the Cleveland Cavaliers, Miami Heat, Golden State Warriors, Denver Nuggets, or Minnesota Timberwolves, Philadelphia 76ers. Anything those six teams do from this moment on, outside of any prism other than LeBron's eyes.
3: Teams perhaps getting their ducks in a row. And that's what we're seeing on the college level as well. That's next. SportsCenter All Night continues. It's ESPN Radio.
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4: Are we any closer to a LeBron James decision on what could slash should be his final NBA team? 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
21: Jaylen Brown taking his talents to Philly.
22: I'm told Jaylen Brown never requested a trade, and yet over the last couple weeks, they shopped him relentlessly.
23: Paul George hasn't been consistently good since I was skinny.
20: Boston Celtics finally came out, talked about their side of the Jaylen Brown trade this week. The reaction has been mixed around the NBA. ESPN insider Brian Windhorst.
24: He came out trying to influence hearts and minds. And while I think he and Bill Chisholm, the majority holder, the governor of the Celtics, were very respectful of the fans for coming out. And they took questions for 45 minutes. They really wanted to answer everything that was there. I think they were trying to be respectful of Jaylen Brown. I don't think they won any hearts and minds over why they did this. And I think that's because they really didn't present the real case for trading him. They did a lot of vague talk, talking about, you know, terms like optionality, like they could turn, you know, things that they acquired into other things. But I don't think that, you know, Brad wanted to totally say why he did this, because it might be considered a little bit coarse and offensive, because obviously Jaylen Brown is viewed as one of the great Celtics of this last generation. And so he said he was going to lose sleep over the fan reaction. Mm-hmm. I would love to know if he lost sleep over the decision, because I think they're at peace with it. He admitted he could be wrong. Of course he could be wrong. But I think they did a nice job from a public relations standpoint of holding their cards close to the vest.
20: Speaking of PR, there have been some PR hurdles to navigate at Texas Tech in the wake of the Brendan Sorsby situation. The QB position seeing big turnover after Brendan Sorsby declared for the supplemental draft for the NFL, which didn't happen, following the NCAA eligibility and sports gambling investigation. At Big 12 Media Day, Coach Joey McGuire.
0: One thing that I truly believe in is to bring a team together. Shared success is part of it, but shared adversity brings you even closer. And, you know, the last couple of months, we've gone through some adversity. I do believe if you walked into our building every single day and you walked into the weight room and the workouts or football school, you wouldn't know that anything was going on.
20: And as for the quarterback situation moving forward, ESPN's Pete Thamel.
2: We have some rare on-field news for Texas Tech. Joey McGuire today put forth an optimistic timeline for the return of the new starting quarterback there, Will Hammond. Remember, Hammond played really well early last season in place of Baron Morton, including a big game at Utah and a blowout win for Tech. He tore his ACL in October, and this spring, when Brendan Sorsby was slated to be the starter, Joey McGuire had listed his timeline to be coming back around week three. Well, today, Joey McGuire told me, I think he could be the starter opening day. I really do. So for the Abilene Christian opener, and really more importantly, the game at Oregon State in week two, there's a good chance Will Hammond will be the starting quarterback for Texas Tech.
20: SportsCenter All Night, ESPN Radio. Back to baseball. Rays, a 6-4 win over the Yankees, hitting three homers in the first four innings for the first time this season. Rays snapping a three-game losing streak and increased their lead in the AL East to four games over the Yankees.
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13: Schwarber rips it deep right field. It's on its way. What a rocket on a 3-0 green light. Schwarber absolutely hammers one into the stands in right field. His 31st home run of the season.
19: Number four.
20: Royals seeing their right fielder tie an all-time mark this week. 12 at-bats, 12 straight hits. 96.5 The Fan.
10: Here's the pitch. And a check swing roller left to the mound. Charging in Lindor. Gloves, throws, no throw, he's safe. 12 consecutive plate appearances with a hit for Tyler Tolbert, a major league record.
19: Number three.
20: In L.A., Dodgers seeing a milestone reached with one swing in the bottom of the first. AM 570 L.A. Sports.
25: 2-0, swung on, drilled deep to center field. It is back, it is gone. Home run number 300 for Shohei Ohtani. Oh, he mashed a milestone in his first at bat.
19: Number two.
20: Ohtani's moment coming in the first inning. While in Miami, the Marlins had their moment in the 10th. 104.3 WQAM.
10: 2-1. Jacob drives high in the air. Plenty deep in the... That is off the wall. Edwards going to trot in from third. A high arcing fly ball. Marcy drives in the winning run. And it's a walk-off for the Fish.
19: Number one.
20: Speaking of moments, there were plenty of them in Pittsburgh for Ryan O'Hearn. 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
10: The pitch.
13: High drive to right field. Ryan O'Hearn says all granny time. O'Hearn over the Clemente wall. The grand salami.
10: Runners at second and or third base. A fly ball to center field. Hit well. Back is Harris to the wall. And it's another one. And it's a bomb off the backdrop. A three-run blast for O'Hearn. The pitch. High fly ball to right. Deep to the wall. And it's a record. A Pirate record. Ryan O'Hearn is homered for the third time. A new Pirates record all time. 10 runs batted in.
20: Not Franco's 10 RBI, the first 10 RBI. He's the first to do that in baseball. Padres 4-1 over the Diamondbacks. Jake Cronenworth, a three-run home run. Padres, Diamondbacks tied for second in the NL West behind the Dodgers. Game 3 of their four-game series is tonight, 10 o'clock Eastern on ESPN. It's Wednesday, July 8th. Born on this date in 2001, Marshawn Nealand, Cowboys defensive end who died by suicide in November. His family saying yesterday he was posthumously diagnosed with CTE. Also born on this date, Kevin Bacon. And we're actually just one degree from unsportsmanlike. They're next. I'm Jay Reynolds. Back tomorrow with SportsCenter All Night. It's ESPN Radio.
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0: Argentina down 2-0 comes all the way back to win 3-2 against Egypt yesterday in Atlanta. Along with Michelle Smallman, Chris Canty, Evan Cohen with you. Good morning, everybody. How are we doing today?
1: Doing good. Good morning, Smalls. Good morning, Evan. Guys, I need a ruling.
2: Oh.
1: Yesterday, I was hate watching the World Cup, and I just want to know, am I upset Argentina and Lionel Messi? Because at this point, I just want chaos. Now that our team is out, now that the U.S. men's national team is done with World Cup, call of all of the favorites in the tournament, and I'm rooting against all of the best players. Am I wrong for that? Am I a hater?
2: Yeah, you're definitely a hater, but that's okay. I'm a little bit of a hater as well when it comes to the World Cup, now that the United States' exciting run is over. But, CeCe, don't we want to see Messi doing this at this stage of his career? Don't we want to see greatness on display yet again? We may never see a player like this again in our lifetime. So while I understand wanting to hate a little bit and wanting chaos to be the maximum thing that prevails now that we're out, I definitely want to see Messi for as long as I possibly can, because I appreciate the greatness that I'm witnessing.
0: Well, it sounds like the Egypt squad believes that FIFA agrees with Smalls, that they want to see Messi as long as possible, because they're not thrilled with some of the calls, the non-calls, VAR reversals, all this kind of stuff is what they're not thrilled about. But anyway, you look at it, 2-0 down, they come all the way back, they win 3-2, and they advance. And yeah, CeCe's not going to get his wish as to the great players being upset, total chaos. I mean, it was chaos to the outcome that was expected, but it was not chaos relative to the outcome. Shaka Hislop, ESPN soccer analyst, ESPN FC, had this to say about how Argentina came back in this match yesterday.
3: I, like most, thought that at 2-0 and what, 25 minutes ago, that there was no way back for Argentina.
4: Shaka, it was the 79th minute.
3: And then Lionel Messi continues to orchestrate. Now, while Argentina were frustrated, and more to the point, maybe Egypt did a really good job in kind of preventing some of those through balls around the blind side that Argentina kept looking for. Lionel Messi drifts out wide, puts a cross into to Romero, and Egypt have found out just from that long aerial ball. I want to feel that it's as much tired legs as anything. The game is a whole lot tougher, a whole lot more tiring when you don't have the ball. And Egypt didn't spend any time in possession, and eventually just told.
0: So, Smalls, clearly this is one of the great comebacks ever. Messi has a goal late. We have the header in stoppage time in order to win this match yesterday for Argentina. Mm-hmm. I mean, it was an all-time comeback in the World Cup, down 2-0 yesterday for Argentina.
2: It was an all-time comeback, but I hate that it's marred by another controversy when it comes to FIFA and it comes to the officiating. To have Egypt after this saying that they're the victim of an injustice, it really stains this, Ev. We felt this heading into the game with the United States versus Belgium, with the suspended red card on Flo Balogun. And now here we are yet again with what was a great match, an exciting comeback. We are, again, watching the greatest potentially to ever do it in Messi be the hero yet again for Argentina. And the day after, it's clouded with all of these questions about the officiating and about VAR. And that's a real shame, because this has been such a great World Cup for so many reasons. And I hate that we still have these things surrounding FIFA that somehow make it less exciting and less meaningful than it's been.
0: Well, is there an argument to be had? CeCe, Smalls, is there an argument to be had if you're Egypt? I mean, they're coming out there saying, oh, well, if Messi wasn't on the other team, calls would have gone differently in this match. Does Egypt have a leg to stand on here?
1: Yeah, because we've seen corruption throughout the history of FIFA. And so when other people that are closely following the game and analyzing the game, most corrupt organizations on the face of the planet, there's always that potential for impropriety, especially when you start talking about the stakes that happen for every 4 years. So, yeah, I think it has to be a little bit concerning, and it does cast a cloud of suspicion on the outcomes, but advance. They want to see name recognition when it comes to championship contention, and that's what we have this World Cup.
0: So there's controversy, there's a comeback. Clearly, Argentina, obviously, you know, this is two straight matches where it's like, oh my God, you almost lost this, but they advance and they have arguably the

0: greatest of all time in Messi here. But there's also a statement made by a GOAT about maybe another GOAT that I thought was a little bit too strong here. I mean, do I need the GOAT in one Tom Brady saying, yeah, so that might top 28-3? No, it does not, Tom. It does not top 28-3 in any way, shape, or form. I understand the Atlanta connection, all of that. It does not top 28-3. 28-3 is the single greatest comeback in sports history. Two goals down in a World Cup match to score the goals in the second half, to score the goals in stoppage time on the header, which almost came off as borderline easy for Argentina in stoppage time, as crazy as that sounds. They had numbers, of course, but no, that is not 28-3. When, like, let's be real. When we think about the greatest comebacks in sports history, we're not going to think about Argentina down 2-0 to Egypt because it was not in a World Cup final. If you projected out a few weeks from now and you said, okay, this was the World Cup final and you're watching Messi's international career potentially come to an end, and in that match, that's different. Tom Brady was suspended for Deflategate that season, plays the final 12 games of the year, pummels everybody, goes out and wins the Super Bowl. Are you kidding me? Down 28-3? That's not even close. I get Tom wants to show respect to soccer, football, because he's an owner of a team. I get all that. That ain't 28-3. Come on.
1: I am going to agree with you, but before I agree with you, can I ask you a question?
0: Of course.
1: Would you feel...
0: You sound very emotional in the way in which you're setting this up.
1: Do I? Oh, my gosh.
0: It's a very emotional...
1: I'm trying to set the table, Evan. You make an excellent point that it was the Super Bowl versus a game in the World Cup and not the World Cup final. Because if it was the final, we'd have a very strong argument here. But if it wasn't your GOAT and Tom Brady and your team and the Patriots, would you be a little bit more open to the comparison?
0: No. No, Smalls, honestly... Because it wasn't in the championship match. There wasn't a title on the line. You could say there was a career on the line, right? A loser leaves town match because maybe Messi doesn't play again 4 years. Not maybe. He's not going to play again 4 years from now. We wouldn't assume. But CeCe, I mean, Brady, who I know you beat, obviously, in the Super Bowl, and everybody loves the on-field performance of Tom Brady. Come on. In some ways, is that insulting his own sport by comparing the Super Bowl? Yes. Soccer is bigger. The World Cup is bigger than the NFL. Let me not get that twisted at all, okay? I understand that because it's international versus that. I get it. But CeCe, Super Bowl versus non-World Cup final comeback? Really? That's what we're going to do here?
2: Yeah, I mean, this is not even considered the championship rounds. It's the knockout stage, sure. But, you know, unless we're talking about a semifinal or the final, Tom Brady's going to have to pump the brakes on the comparison just a little bit.
0: 28-3. Is there a greater comeback in our lifetime than 28-3?
1: Hmm.
0: I mean, you're okay. How about Yankees Red Sox 3-0? Sorry.
1: I mean, we just watched some pretty good ones with the Knicks.
0: Right, but that
1: game four Knicks.
0: The Knicks have had great individual comebacks, no question about it.
1: But the Knicks were unreal. Game four was the most unreal comeback we may have ever seen in NBA history.
0: Agreed, but that was not the closeout game, right? That was,
1: but it was
0: not,
1: still in the final.
0: Okay, so all right, if you want to say game four against the Knicks Spurs is greater than 28-3 in your mind, it is definitively then greater than this game yesterday in the World Cup.
1: I'm just trying to think of other games we can even put in the conversation.
0: All right, let me, with respect to the unbelievable performance by Argentina yesterday coming back, with respect to the fact that Egypt believes they got screwed yesterday, okay? With respect to the magnitude of the sport and the comeback, we will not remember this a year from now. If Pat and Cam and Jovante and Nuno put in the calendar 1 year from now, let's talk about the one-year anniversary of Argentina-Egypt. We'll need to be reminded of different circumstances in this game. I'm going to tell you why. Almost 1,000%, or as Alejandro Moreno says, 100%, there will be moments the rest of the World Cup that will be more significant than the moment we saw yesterday. This World Cup. There will be a moment or two or three that we will look at the rest of this World Cup and say, that's the one, not yesterday.
3: I don't even know what the final's going to be yet, and I'm pretty sure we're going to remember more than this game.
0: There you go! I mean, Tom, I get it. We love you. And me especially. Maybe too much. But 28-3, this was not 28-3. It just was not in any way, shape, or form. 888-SAY-ESPN, 888-729-3776. Was this one of the great comebacks of all time in sports? Tom Brady said, this is better than 28-3. There was a game I saw with Brady a couple of days ago on NFL Network. I intentionally did not text CC because it was the two-time 14-point comeback Patriot-Ravens game. I was so close to texting him saying, don't put on NFL Network right now. And I'm like, yeah, you know what? Let me leave him alone. He's with his family. He's with his young son. I'll leave him alone today. But, yeah, I mean, there's more Brady comebacks than 28-3 that I would say is more significant than what we saw yesterday. 888-SAY-ESPN, 888-729-3776, number to join the show. Was yesterday one of the great comebacks in sports history? Was it better than 28-3, as Tom Brady said? I may get sick from this. Smalls. I need the wellness company on this.
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11: 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That's an actual ensemble.

0: 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We're going to get to your phone calls on the comeback yesterday by Argentina over Egypt and Tom Brady's comments greater than 28-3 in just a few minutes here at 888-SAY-ESPN, 888-729-3776. 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You were a trivia free agent last night. Oh. Our ESPN radio producer team picked you up. We will find out about that as well in just a little bit, how you did as a member of the trivia team. They put an ad on ZipRecruiter. We need another member for trivia night. Small showed up. How did she do? We'll find out in a little bit. But here's the link.
1: Can I give you one quick tease on what you're going to expect?
0: Tease us. Go ahead.
1: Let me tell you, Ev. I feel like Egypt this morning. I'll just leave it at that.
0: Oh, jeez.
1: I feel like Egypt
0: let me try to interpret the tease. I'm going to interpret the tease this way. Does she mean, because she's very emotional with her wording today, I have to fall into line as well with that. Does she mean she had a big lead early and fell apart? Huh. Or does she mean that there's controversy and she's complaining afterwards and that her team got screwed because the trivia people wanted someone else to win, a la Messi Argentina? Very interesting.
1: Keep it here to find out.
0: Yeah, that's right. So here's some news around LeBron's free agency. We don't know where he's going yet. We are all speculating as to where he's going. Yesterday, Brian Windhorst, the ESPN senior NBA writer, was on ESPN Cleveland. 5 good minutes with Windy, with Chris Oldak. And here is what Windy had to say about vibes around LeBron right now. Vibes.
2: People in the league are certainly, I think that it's pointing towards Cleveland, but they are operating off vibes. And if you ask me, are the vibes pointing towards Cleveland? Yeah, the vibes are pointing towards Cleveland, but it's just vibes. And I wish I could sit here and tell you, my sources tell me, Chris, that at 6:14 p.m. on Wednesday, here's the thing. In 2010, he announced on live television. In 2014, he announced on the internet. I mean, it was basically through a magazine, but it's essentially in an internet article. Yeah. In 2018, it was a press release. Now he gets to pick the medium. So we'll see.
0: You're laughing. Why, Smalls?
1: Just because Wendy is the most gifted storyteller ever. And what he's saying is just enhanced even more by the way he delivers the message. I wish I could tell you my sources said at 11:03 p.m. But Wendy has a good point here that it's all about vibes, because LeBron James is not giving people in his inner circle any intel so that people like Brian Windhorst don't get a hold of this and don't break it before he has the opportunity to control the message.
0: Well, I need to ask you a follow-up, and I thought Oldak was great on that. He said, yeah. Anyway, so let me ask you a follow-up on this.
1: Sure.
0: I am not cool in any way, shape, or form, breaking news.
1: We're aware.
0: Yeah. When somebody says vibes, seriously, what does that mean? When Wendy's using that word specifically, vibes-wise, it means he's going to Cleveland. What does that mean? Seriously.
1: The energy that you're picking up, that the subject is putting down, the vibes. So
0: so that's not basketball X's and O's. He fits with Jared Allen and Evan Mobley and Donovan Mitchell's contract. It has nothing to do with that.
1: How about this, Ev? I'll give you an example and relate it to real life. When we were lucky enough to spend time at ESPN West Palm, and we were in Florida, we called Nuno Fluno. Why? Because his vibes were decidedly Florida. The vibes with Nuno when we were in Florida, different than the normal vibes we get from Nuno when he's based here in Connecticut. Fair assessment?
0: Sure. So you're saying has nothing to do with, is he a better producer, a worse producer?
1: We're still like the same.
0: Okay.
1: The talent and the hosts are still the same. Everything is still the same, but the vibe, the energy around Nuno was different in Florida than it is normally.
0: So when Wendy's saying the vibes are pointing towards Cleveland, he's not saying that means he's closer to a championship or anything like that. So that part of it is interesting. Now, Shams Charania was a guest yesterday on Stephen A. Smith's show on SiriusXM, and Shams had this to say, ESPN senior NBA insider, as to where will LeBron go? He's going to go somewhere. Shams going to tell us. Maybe he won't go anywhere.
3: When I talk to teams around the league, when I do my research, the teams that continue to come up are Cleveland, Miami, Philadelphia, after they got the Jaylen Brown. Like, Philadelphia was not in the picture. And I think that's why this is somewhat a true free agency for LeBron James because he didn't go into it with a calculation in mind, a plan in place, because, you know, you leave the Lakers, you don't necessarily know what your value is. There's not like a guaranteed max that he's walking into. There's not a guaranteed $20, $30 million salary slot that you're walking into. So you have to be open-minded. So when the Sixers got Jaylen Brown, I did some research and I found out within 24 hours, like, he's taking their pitch really seriously. And so I look at it when I talk to teams now as kind of a hierarchy of Cleveland, Miami, Philadelphia. And then I think there's some teams on the periphery.
0: So based on that, sounds like we have finalists.
1: Mm-hmm.
0: Again, his mind could change. The Golden State Warriors could go out there today and go get Anthony Davis, for all we know, Smalls, right? Which could maybe change his mind. But it sounds to me like there are finalists. It sounds like the three Eastern Conference teams that have been in the mix here, mm-hmm. and not the three Western Conference teams, which would be Golden State, Minnesota, and Denver. The three Eastern Conference teams in Miami, Cleveland, and Philadelphia feel like, these are my words, not Shams nor Wendy, but it feels like they're the finalists. Is that fair?
1: It is fair. I'm a little surprised that Golden State isn't mentioned more, Ev, just because when Draymond gave them the financial flexibility by deferring the deal, I expected, based on the relationships that exist between Draymond, Steph, Steve Kerr, etc., with LeBron and Golden State, for them to be more in the conversation. But I understand, if I'm LeBron James, why those other three teams would be more appealing, specifically Miami and Cleveland, having connectivity earlier in my career. If I'm going to have a farewell tour, that's something I need to consider. Going to Miami to play with Spo and Pat Riley again with the addition of Giannis, that's interesting if I'm LeBron James. Going home to Cleveland, ending it where I started it, ending it in a place that matters to me, ending it in a place where the basketball is up to the level that I expect it to be, and I have a chance to really compete and win for a championship, matters to me. But Philly, Evan, that one, if I'm LeBron, that's an intoxicating option, because that is where you can enhance your legacy the most. And now with the acquisition of Jaylen Brown, from a basketball perspective, that one's really, really intriguing. To think that he could end his career in Philly by breaking the quote-unquote curse of the process, for him to be the reason why they win after so many years of losing and futility, and this idea that losing your way to winning is going to get you to the top, to have LeBron James, the ultimate winner, come in and say, actually, that's not the path. Let me be the cherry on top that brings this thing home. From a legacy perspective, that's the juicy one. But I do think that you're right, that the way this thing is shaking out, it feels like Miami, Cleveland, and Philly now are the finalists.
0: CeCe, do we have finalists?
4: It is clear and obvious that those are the three teams that LeBron is giving strong consideration to. And it feels like there were really no other teams on the board. As much as we would have enjoyed the Golden State Warriors proposition playing along your rival in Steph Curry and Draymond Green, I think the reality was that LeBron James was only jersey because he has a pre-existing legacy at those respective franchises. But the Philadelphia 76ers one is interesting. And here's the deal, Ev and Smalls, and I didn't really think about this until after we got the Donovan Mitchell news, but the reality for LeBron James's free agency is that he's leaving the most iconic franchise in NBA history, the Los Angeles Lakers. He's leaving a top five player in the world in Luka Doncic, who's in his prime, in order to go somewhere else. That somewhere else is not for money. And so if it's not for money, it damn well better be for... It puts all kinds of pressure on LeBron to make the right decision for the remainder of his NBA future.
0: A lot more to get to, obviously, on this. I'll add one note. You guys know what happened 16 years ago today, right? The decision. Today's the anniversary of the decision.
1: Ooh, we should have factored that in when we were deciding when he was going to make his next and final decision.
0: Well, we said...
4: Oh, we talked about it.
0: Today, yeah, we said today was the best case scenario for us because it's the three of us here together with off days coming up. But for some of us, right, and previously me, like, hey, you know what? Today's the day. Today is the day, we hope. Coming up, you said goodbye, and now you're already ready to say hello again? What? What's going on here? Where are you going? Where are you leaving? Are you staying? What is happening? We'll explain next. We're on Sportsmanlike, presented by Progressive Insurance.
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25: We start this Sports Center with breaking news from the NBA. Giannis Antetokounmpo is headed to South Beach. Blockbuster of a trade.
26: This was a 13-month trade saga for Giannis Antetokounmpo and the Milwaukee Bucks. They fought this right until the end.
27: I mean, they did really well for themselves. Like, really well. This was not the package that was offered back in February.
25: It's been a long time coming.
28: Pat Riley focused on getting another
29: massive
28: star.
29: Massive trade. Ooh. Giannis.
26: The job for the Heat isn't done, but that's a pretty strong duo to start with.
0: 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Yes, Miami now with another international superstar in Giannis. The biggest international superstar that plays professionally in Miami, of course, is Messi for Inter Miami. And his Argentina squad yesterday comes back from 2-0 down to win 3-2 to advance in the World Cup. We're going to get to the Giannis conversation in a second because he has said goodbye to Milwaukee. Yet he's already talking about his next hello to Milwaukee, which I don't know that that sits right if you're a member of the Heat. We will get to that in just a second. But Tom Brady sends out the tweet that yesterday's comeback better than 28-3. Not sure about that. 888-SAY-ESPN is your telephone number to join the show. Tom in Florida watching on ESPN2. Was yesterday the greatest comeback we've ever seen in sports?
30: First of all, let me say this. I'm a huge Tom Brady fan. I'm from Boston. I'm a Patriots fan. That view that you gave, what you just said, was it's a simple point of view.
0: Mm.
30: How many people watch soccer a year? Let's just go by the facts.
0: Way more than people watch any other sport in the world.
30: Okay, let me give you this thing. How many people follow Messi on Instagram?
0: Way more than any NFL athlete.
30: No. Let's stick with the facts. 500 million people, 15 million people follow Tom Brady. Do you know how hard it is to score a goal in soccer versus throw a touchdown in the NFL?
0: You're categorizing the take unfairly, and I will let you finish, but you're categorizing the take unfairly. What I said and we said as a show very simply was, this is one of the great comebacks we've seen. Messi and Argentina were unbelievable in coming back yesterday, but it was not in the final, in the championship match. Brady's comeback was literally in the Super Bowl. Smalls bringing up the Knicks comeback in the NBA Finals was in the final round. This is not the final round.
30: Yeah, but you're giving it, you're tightening the lane. I can give you a number of examples of games in any sport where the greatest game played didn't have the title of the greatest game. Now, you said one thing, let me just finish, that you're going to put this on the date for next year, okay? What I'm saying is you're looking at it from a very narrow perspective. If you put that on the date next year and you go and you ask the 4 billion people who watch soccer,
0: mm-hmm.
30: every year. They will remember that game. And that's the point that I'm making. You're looking at it from just a U.S. perspective. You're not taking in the globality of the superstar that Messi is, and you're not taking in the globality of what the sport means to Florida.
0: I don't think that's even remotely correct, and thank you for the phone call and fair counter. But well, Smalls, what if Argentina wins it all? This is going to be the one that they remember, or the championship match?
1: And what if Argentina loses their next match?
0: That's more memorable, isn't it?
1: This one?
0: No, the loss would be more memorable because we would then see the visual of Messi on the field, probably in tears, his final international match in the World Cup, no?
1: Yes, that's another good point. That will be probably the lasting image, is him in the final moments out there on the pitch. But my point is, this has been such a compelling and competitive World Cup that while yesterday's comeback was outrageous from Messi and from Argentina, it was spectacular to watch. It really, really was. What is going to happen in the following rounds? What happens with France? What happens with the other programs that are still out there competing? That's going to be what we remember. We're going to remember who wins it. We're going to remember. Yes, we will remember this, but if Argentina goes out there and loses, we're not going to be talking about this for the remainder of the tournament. We're not going to be like, wow, amazing World Cup final. Hypothetically, shout out to Mbappe and France. They are the leaders of the world, but remember Egypt, Argentina, back in the round of 16. You know, it's just going to be a footnote of the overall conversation of the tournament unless Argentina wins it all.
0: Let's be clear, as a show, and I feel comfortable speaking for the show in this regard. We are all aware that football, soccer is the biggest sport in the world. We are all aware that the World Cup is the biggest sporting event in the world. We are all aware that Messi may be the biggest athlete in the world. That does not take away from the magnitude of a Super Bowl comeback at 28-3, what we saw with Tom Brady and the Patriots. Like, that does not take away from that. The greatest, arguably the greatest moment in United States sports history was the 1980 Olympic hockey team, Miracle on Ice. We are also aware that was not in the finals, right? So we, in the championship game, there was another game after that, but Russia was the team we had to beat. There was a theme. There was like, they were the invincible, you know, squad that we had to surpass. Egypt was not that for Argentina. Argentina was the favorite. The upset was Argentina potentially losing to Egypt. Again, no one is sitting here saying at all, in any way, shape, or form, that yesterday wasn't amazing. We would never have the all-time comeback conversation if not for Tom Brady being the one that walked us into it, oddly enough, CeCe.
3: About it. And here's the one thing that I will say. Look, Tom Brady can wax poetic about what Argentina did because he was the guy that was the architect for the greatest comeback that we've seen in American sports history. But I will say this. If you're not talking about the championship rounds, I don't know that I can go to the place of calling it the greatest comeback. Think about the stakes. There's still more games to be played for Argentina. It was a scenario for both the Falcons and the Patriots where it was win or go home, and we had the first overtime Super Bowl in the history of the big game.
0: Good one.
3: And Tom Brady was a part of it.
0: Yeah. I didn't even, you know what? That's a great add-on. Never even thought about that part of it. Right? This was not the was it the first time that we had a goal in stoppage time? I don't think so, obviously, to win a match. That's a great add-on to this, because the overtime part of it is something also we had never seen before. I just want to point out one thing, because we were talking about the Giannis stuff, and we said the goodbye before hello and so on and so forth, or whatever, the hello, goodbye. So I need help from both of you. How am I supposed to feel about Giannis saying, you know, one day potentially going back to Milwaukee and playing, and that he's sad about leaving and nervous about change? And am I supposed to be nervous? And the whole jersey fiasco where they sell the wrong jerseys because he didn't give them the number that he was going to wear. Should I be nervous about the way this is starting, or just this is a young man who's never lived outside of basically in the United States outside of one spot, and now he's moving to work for a different organization in a different spot? Should I be nervous about this?
3: Yeah, I'd be nervous. I'd be nervous. There's got to be a little bit of angst, because these are one of those truths where you keep it to yourself until after the fact. You start the job, you go out there, you perform, you produce, and then you say, you know, guys, I was nervous about starting a new chapter. I was nervous about change. It can be unsettling sometimes, but you've already given the new employer the new fan base something to cheer for. You've already shown up and you've done your job, and so everybody can understand that human element. But to show that vulnerability before you even touch the court for the Miami Heat, it's one of those things that makes you cringe a little bit if you're a fan.
1: Yeah, I took it the opposite way, just because I have personal experience with it. I know what it's like to leave a place that you love. And I know what it's like to leave a place that you have connectivity to and that has supported you throughout your career. I love St. Louis, as you guys know. And when I left St. Louis to come here, to move to New York City and host our morning show, when I was interviewed about it, was like, St. Louis is always my home. I'll be back. I don't know when, how, or in what capacity, but I'll be back because this is a place that matters to me. And I love this place. And I said that in the moment, and I still love St. Louis. I will never not love St. Louis, but because it's hard to see the future when you're so connected to the past. And I think once Giannis gets down to Miami and he feels the love from his new organization and his new city and that new fan base, over time, you get acclimated to it. But I think it's a very human feeling in the moment to want to make sure that you're acknowledging publicly the place and the people that gave you so much and that you have so much respect for, and telling them, I love you, and this is not goodbye forever. It's goodbye for now. Because at some point, in some capacity, he will be back there and he will be celebrated there.
0: And CeCe, like Giannis, Smalls is also talking about a place she's not actually from. Right.
1: Wow.
0: Giannis from Milwaukee, Smalls,
3: exactly.
0: St. Louis. Wow. We're on 1,000%. 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
0: For anyone doubting them, Giannis is working with and for the same exact people that Dwayne Wade worked for, the same exact people that Shaq worked for, the same people that LeBron and Bosh and Jimmy Butler all worked. They've not changed one person. They are the most loyal, dedicated organization in all of sports. So Giannis better do what the rest of them did, because he's with and for the exact same people.

0: ESPN2. If you've missed any of our conversations so far about the World Cup, make sure you go back and listen to the podcast on the ESPN app or wherever podcasts are found. The Argentina comeback yesterday against Egypt, one in which Tom Brady said, yeah, that might top 28-3. All three of us disagree. If you're watching on TV, you just saw CeCe shake his head. Normally, you would think that's just at me speaking. In this case, it's not, actually. It's on the Brady tweet about what are we doing? The 28-3, comparing it to that, seems a little much.
1: But, Ev, should we defer to the guy who actually was a part of 28-3, the guy who engineered the comeback of 28-3 and Tom Brady?
0: Okay, that is a fair question.
2: Yeah, maybe he's saying it's not that hard.
0: Oh, boy.
1: Maybe he's saying that was light work for me.
0: All right, CeCe, you know what? The floor is yours. Go to work on the light work comment here, please. It's light work, 28-3.
3: Winning a Super Bowl is not light work, and I'm pretty sure Tom Brady would agree that trying to beat the New York Giants and Eli Manning isn't light work. So, yeah, anytime you get to the big game and you're trying to find a way to get a win, to feel that confetti fall on you, I don't know that you can do that. I think this is one of those situations where Tom Brady is trying to pull off the humble brag.
1: Mm.
0: Ooh, you're saying, hey, he's smart enough to know I'm about to walk every talk show into the comparison to revive 28-3 as a topic when it has no bearing whatsoever on anything going on in sports right now.
3: This is kind of like Michael Jordan with The Last Dance and
1: what he did with the iPad.
3: It's kind of along those same lines.
0: Brilliant.
1: That's exactly where my mind went, CeCe. It's like, oh, wait a minute. You guys, this generation knows me as the shoe guy. Let me remind
0: the
1: you.
0: Shoe guy.
1: Hand me the iPad, all right? Let me break it down for you.
0: Wow. What am I saying brilliant to? CeCe's take or Brady? I'm not sure which one.
1: Probably
0: I'm
1: both.
3: I think it's Brady. Yeah, okay.
0: Because that was good. The idea that Brady inserted himself in a match that he has nothing to do with and got us all to relive 28-3 and re-praise him for that is brilliant. You brought
3: up... We've got a better chance of praising him for his commentary on social media than we do for his football team this fall.
0: That's true, too.
1: Very good point.
3: Yeah, go ahead. Go ahead and enjoy it, Tom. You got a couple more months.
0: You know, just quickly on this, I said when The Last Dance came out, it was us renewing our vows with Michael. Right? Like, we were all married to the greatness of Michael for so long, and then it died down because he wasn't playing, and then Last Dance is like, we're renewing the vows. That's what it feels like today with Brady. It's like, hey, let's renew the vows to 28-3, and just like, oh my God, they came back in the Super Bowl from 28-3. That's what's happened today. We are on Sportsmanlike here on ESPN Radio, ESPN2, presented by Progressive Insurance. All right, we mentioned the concern. Should there be concern if you're an incoming team and this big player that you just traded everything for is talking about his old team and that he's nervous about some things? And that is what happened with Giannis when he did a YouTube show with the former voice of the Milwaukee Bucks, Jim Paschke. And he did something where the two of them sat down together. As I understand it, this was done prior to the trade, because Giannis has been in his home country of Greece recently. And so this was released after the trade was made official. Here is Giannis on being scared of change.
4: I'm scared of change. I'm scared of change. I'm scared that the grass is not always greener. I'm scared of, like, I have things. People love me here. People respect me here. People allow me to be myself here in the city. And I'm scared that I might never find that ever again. But it's something that I wake up every single day, and only then when I take my showers at night and I think, I'm like, maybe I've waited too long, you know? And I see guys playing deep into the playoffs, and I think, I'm like, okay, maybe if I switch teams and I go somewhere else and have a better opportunity, I can play deep in the playoffs. I can go try to chase another championship, because I really want that. And I'm scared that maybe if I don't take that decision, that when I'm going to be 37, 38 years old, hopefully, and I'm retiring, I'm going to say, why? Like, why you didn't take that risk?
0: CeCe, your reaction to those comments from Giannis?
3: Here's why I hate this, Ev. First of all, everybody understands that athletes are creatures of habit, right? So when you start talking about changing your schedule, changing locations, changing the organization, changing the building that you show up for work every single day, there's obviously going to be a curve that you have to adjust to. Here's the biggest issue that I have. There is a fragility to the confidence of every single athlete. And Giannis putting this on wax right now is going to make us scrutinize every single thing he does at the beginning of his career with the Miami Heat. And I just don't think that he needed to add any additional pressure to what already is going to be a powder keg when it comes to how we evaluate his performance and the decision to leave Milwaukee and decide to go there as opposed to some of the other places that he could have put his thumb on the scale for. So I just don't understand why Giannis needed to have this admission in this time and space, understanding the stakes and understanding how we would scrutinize him. It will be based on his standards of contending for a championship. And the rub is that he's with a franchise that has a roster that we all admit is a year away. So I don't understand why he needed to say that right now.
1: Because this is a place filled with people that matter to him. That, as he said, he's beloved and he's respected. And that's hard to walk away from. And think about Giannis's mentality throughout this entire process. Even though we knew he obviously was incredibly influential in how this thing went down behind the scenes, he never wanted to be the bad guy to those people who had embraced him. This is somebody who's not from this country, who came to Milwaukee and found a home. They made it his home. And it was a community that he is a part of. And that's hard to separate from. And in an era where every athlete is so media trained and gives us just the copy paste white bread answer, I appreciate an athlete being vulnerable about his mental state and leaving a place that matters, because that's the truth of it, right? He found somewhere where ultimately, he knows at any point in his life, he can live there and come back there, and it will be a beautiful relationship between he and the city of Milwaukee. That's a difficult thing to separate yourself from. But as he acknowledged, I'm not going to win there. And I had to think not only about the personal, but I had to think about the professional. And I have to go somewhere where I put myself in a position to win again, because that also matters to me. But I think both things can exist at the same time. He could be really excited about this new opportunity and be dedicated to Miami and being the best member of the Heat that he can be in his quest to win another championship, while also, at least in the immediacy of the breakup, acknowledging this is a tough thing for me. I don't want to leave these people or this place.
3: Well, Smalls, even if it's a PR thing, it can never be a soft landing when it comes to how Milwaukee Bucks fans feel about Giannis leaving them while he's still in the heart of his prime. The reality is he wanted out. He wanted to go somewhere else. And he's leaving the team for the hometown that he praises and loves.
0: Coming up, we got the hot mess rankings next on Sportsmanlike, presented by Progressive Insurance.
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10: A better life with Dr. Sanjay Gupta.
11: For more than a decade, the Environmental Working Group has put out a list of the so-called Dirty Dozen. These are the non-organic produce contaminated with the highest levels of pesticides. Well, this year, spinach topped the list, followed by kale, collard, mustard greens, strawberries, grapes, nectarines, peaches, cherries, apples, blackberries, pears, potatoes, and blueberries. Now, all these fruits and vegetables are part of a healthy diet, so no one is saying you shouldn't eat them. Point is, though, you could consider buying these items organic if and when you can, and then taking extra care when you wash them. The FDA recommends rinsing all fruits and vegetables, even the ones that are organic, under running water that is slightly warmer than room temperature. Don't use soap, bleach, or any fancy produce washes. I'm Dr. Sanjay Gupta, helping you live a better life.
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0: Big 12 and what was going on at Media Days yesterday. Some of the highlights, things that you may have missed if you weren't keeping tabs throughout the day. So easily the biggest piece of news to come out of the Media Days, or the I guess the opening day, with Commissioner Brett Yormark speaking and making some announcements, was that Monster Energy is now going to be, I guess, the official drink of the Big 12, and they are going to have a massive sponsorship deal in place now, and it's going to involve all football, men's, and women's basketball jerseys. So there's going to be a co-branding Big 12 Monster Energy patch that will appear on all jerseys across football, men's, and women's basketball players. It's a multi-year deal, which is going to bring in around $20 million annually to the conference, and it's going to measure out to somewhere around $1.25 million per school in the Big 12. That's what they're going to get on an annual basis from this partnership with Monster Energy. And because of this, you are now going to have Monster Energy Big 12 football. That's what it's going to be called.
1: Seems like a lot.
0: You turn it on your TV.
1: Seems like a lot.
0: Saw a lot of people yesterday say, I appreciate that. I'm not going to call it that.
1: I know it is the Big 12. Just going to leave it at that.
0: Kind of a mouthful there, though. But, yeah, so that's a nice influx of cash there for the conference. And it'll certainly be interesting to see how these some of these jerseys look now, because some of these schools, as we know, are also going to have jersey patches from their own deals that they've worked out for, the individual universities. And that's still going to be allowed. But, you're just going to have, you'll have your Big 12 patch, you'll have your Monster patch, you'll have your, Osage Nation patch if you're Oklahoma State, or, whatever some of the other programs end up making deals with. But, yeah, it was more so, and I know there's some interesting things that people brought up about it, like the fact that, Monster Energy is a Coke brand, and I guess a lot of Big 12 schools are affiliated with Pepsi. So how does that work?
1: Oh boy.
0: Somebody brought up that, for BYU,
1: they can't have caffeine, right?
0: Yeah. But apparently some people were telling us yesterday on Three Man Front that I guess they're more accepting of that now.
1: So if it was like Folgers or something like that, they would have been, that probably been too much.
0: Yeah. I don't think they do that, but I think they drink soda. I know that. So I guess my wife watches that Mormon Wife show, and they seem to kind of skirt around the rules a little bit.
1: Some of the rules don't necessarily apply.
0: I don't like that one. So we'll forget about that one. So it's just some of those parts of it are interesting, but I was also thinking to myself, I couldn't remember the last time that I had one of those. Been a minute.
1: It's been a while.
0: Been a minute.
1: More of a Celsius guy.
0: Yeah, it just not something that I was expecting to see yesterday. But nonetheless, Big 12, they're getting a decent bit of money coming in courtesy of Monster Energy. And so, it'll be a little over $1 million per year, something like $1.25 million per program in the Big 12 conference. So congratulations to them on that announcement yesterday, I suppose. You also had the Brendan Sorsby matter that was kind of hanging over the media days yesterday, and Brett Yormark giving his opportunity to speak. And the reality of it is he's just not going to talk about it. I guess this is where we are now, because there were a couple of questions involving Texas Tech and involving Brendan Sorsby specifically, that Brett Yormark was, this isn't the time for us to discuss this. This is the time for us to talk about the 16 universities that we have here in this conference and those football programs moving forward and how excited we are and yada, yada, yada. Okay, well, yeah, we are here to talk about the programs in the Big 12, which includes Texas Tech. And this is a situation that involves Texas Tech, but clearly not the time, according to Brett Yormark, that he's going to talk about it. You also had the weird, which, I kind of applaud the guy for asking the question because he brought up some good points, but you had Brett Yormark kind of getting standoffish with the Texas Tech reporter who's asking, why can Oklahoma State do certain celebrations or have certain traditions, but Texas Tech can't? And, you there's a lawsuit against Texas Tech right now, but you haven't said anything about Cincinnati, who is, from what we seemed to understand, was aware of the Brendan Sorsby situation and

0: didn't say anything about it and let him continue to play, even though they knew that this was going on. And Brady Hoke didn't like that he was asked that question. And it was, I would say, a bold question to ask the commissioner, but actually kind of a fair question.
1: Correct.
0: And not that I'm in the mood to defend Texas Tech, but it's like you kind of brought up some good points.
1: Your mic just completely deflected as well. He only answered part of the question because he's like, oh, you misquoted me. I said we were 16 strong. And he's like, okay.
0: Not 12 strong. Yeah,
1: yeah, it's like okay. I mean, but what about the lawsuit with Texas Tech and what about all the celebrations? He's just like, hey, okay. But thank you for your question. I heard that a lot.
0: Yeah. It's come on, man. You're the commissioner of a conference. You had the biggest story in college football in the last couple of years probably take place in your conference. You're going to be asked questions about it. You have to be prepared to have a better answer than that, in my opinion. So that was kind of – that was a disappointing for Brett Yormark because I think that in a lot of ways he handled the Brendan Sorsby situation. He ended up at the end of it handling it well. But you got to be more prepared, and you got to be willing, in my opinion, to speak a little more openly about that, because you know that that was going to be the majority of the questions that you got yesterday. But nonetheless, that was some of the big takeaways there from Big 12 Media Days. Kind of funny watching the players walk around in full uniform. Not used to seeing that. It's not like, you know, in SEC Media Days, you know, they got the
1: nice
0: tailored suit and, you know, they got the jewelry.
1: Yeah. No, well, I mean, we do it classy here.
0: Yeah, but yeah, seeing players like in
1: full, you know, it's a tough.
0: It's a little cheesy, in my opinion.
1: Yeah,
0: but, you know,
1: yeah, like we're traveling on a plane, and I got to change into a uniform and one not play, and I'm just there to answer questions. Yeah. Like I'm not even, you know, not even running the route. Like I'm not doing anything. I'm in full uniform. I think this is a little corny.
0: Yeah, it was a little odd yesterday, but you know, to each their own. So, you'll get more out of Big 12 Media Days today. And then we'll wrap it up and move on to some of the other conferences like the ACC next week. So that's kind of your college football update there from yesterday. Elsewhere in the sports world, the Atlanta Braves, they took an L last night to the Pittsburgh Pirates. So the Braves are on the road for two series before the All-Star break. So they're going to play Pittsburgh and then St. Louis before they head into the break starting next week. And so now Atlanta, they have fallen to 3-4 in the month of July. So we spent a lot of time talking about how rough the month of June was, but you know, it's time to turn the page. And unfortunately for the Braves, they've now lost 3 in a row here in the month of July. And that's, you know, not the trend that you want to continue as you near the second half of the season, the beginning of the second half of the season, once the All-Star break is over. So it was a rough night for Hurston Waldrop last night on the bump. He's only had a couple of starts this year, and it was unfortunate to see him come back and give up 7 runs, 5 walks, and just 3 1/3 innings of work. So that's always going to be tough sledding there for the Braves. But, yeah, give up 12 runs to the Pirates last night. The Braves now 14 games over 500, and if you just take a look at, you know, where they are in the standings and compare it to where, you know, about this time a month ago, what we were talking about, you're now 2 games up on Philadelphia, 3 games up on Miami in the NL East, and, you know, that lead's just continued to shrink there. And Miami, they were the hottest team in baseball in the month of June. They've now won 4 in a row here in the month of July. Philadelphia is still playing good baseball as well, so, you know, don't look now, but certainly in a little bit of trouble there for the Braves in terms of their position in the National League East. But the good news is it's baseball, so you get an opportunity tonight at 5:40 p.m. right here on Jocks to get back on the winning side of things and see if they can salvage together this series and then pick up another series against St. Louis before heading into the All-Star break. So that's what's going on with the Braves, another disappointing showing for them last night there in Pittsburgh. And last but not least, before we move on to some more college football conversation, really cool story last night, if you saw it. So Royals right fielder, his name is Tyler Tolbert. He tied an MLB record last night. So he got his 12th consecutive hit. He was 5-for-5 last night for the Royals before he had a fly out to right field in the ninth inning. To cut his streak short of, you know, the single record without having to tie there. But He had 12 consecutive hits for the Kansas City Royals, an absolutely incredible accomplishment. And he is from Hewitt Trustful, and he was a former star there for the UAB Blazers as well. So a local product, made his MLB debut last year, kind of spent some time getting called up, getting sent back down to AAA, but now getting a little more playing time this year with the Kansas City Royals. And he's hitting over 400 right now, thanks to that performance last night. But yeah, 12 straight at bats with a hit, that ties an MLB record for Tyler Tolbert. Very cool. Just a great local story that was going on last night in Major League Baseball.
1: Hey, you got to think that is extremely hard being at that level, the professional level. And
0: oh, absolutely.
1: Yeah, I mean, again, it's a sport where you go 3 out of 10, and it's actually a pretty good, it's a pretty good day, a pretty good series. But to go up there and get 12 straight hits, and he did it by any means necessary. I mean, infield singles, bloopers out, doubles, triples. I mean, like, it's, that's difficult to do. And the fact that, you know, he's a homegrown kid and, you know, living out his dream, man, congratulations to him for, I mean, his name is going to be cemented in history when somebody starts to, you know, have consecutive at-bats. It's like, hey, you know what you're chasing, but congratulations to him, man. And just keep on keeping on, man. Keep being great.
0: No, it was very cool to see that. So that was a big story, Major League Baseball last night. And then you find out that it's like, oh, he's from, you know, right down the road here. And I know that Pat Smith, he said that, you know, he was talking about how, you know, one of his sons grew up playing baseball with Tyler, and, you know, you just get to see that growth. And then I know a lot of people from probably familiar and remember him from his time at UAB and what he did here in Birmingham. And now seeing him do it on the biggest stage is always very, very cool, something to see there. So very cool story out of Major League Baseball. But that wraps up everything you may have missed from yesterday. Now let's look back into the college football world. I want to have a little bit of a discussion. Damian's got some interesting numbers that I know he was looking at. We were talking about off the air yesterday. And we're going to have a conversation about Auburn and their quarterback situation heading into 2026. What are our expectations for Byrum Brown? Is he a dark horse Heisman candidate? And if he goes and has the type of season that a lot of people are expecting, where might that rank in the all-time seasons by an Auburn quarterback? Because it might be, based on the numbers that Damian's going to share with you, might be a little bit higher than you would expect. So going to have some fun with that conversation. Love to hear from you as well. 205-834-9450 there on the text line as we move along here on a Wednesday.
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0: Wednesday morning. Welcome back into Morning Jocks. Conrad and Damien here with you. Continuing the college football conversation as we are closer and closer to SEC Media Days. We've got Big 12 Media Days going on now. Still got to get through the ACC, the Big Ten, all that good stuff. And then the SEC Media Days coming up just under 2 weeks from now in Tampa, Florida. So going to be a lot of fun there and hopefully a lot of insights that we will get on the upcoming season. So about to dive into a conversation here about Auburn and their quarterback situation. Damien, I believe we had somebody that called in during the break and had something to say about the Auburn situation or their thoughts on it.
1: Yeah, he's more of a, can we just get some wins on the football field before we start to go down these numbers? He's been a lot of Auburn fan for a while, and individuals make the team, and he wants the team to have more success.
0: Yeah. Well, that's a real Auburn fan right there.
1: He is.
0: You know what? He doesn't want to buy into all the hype. He just wants to see some wins, and maybe some of the stuff that we have for you here will convince you that Brian Brown will lead you to more wins this year.
1: Sure.
0: That's what we're all hoping for. 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So we were having a conversation yesterday, if you missed the show, about some of the quarterbacks in the SEC, and Chris Lowe, who covers the league very well, he put out, he had like his top quarterbacks in the SEC, and he had Byron Brown at number 8. And so we were having a conversation about Keelan Russell and Austin Mack and the Alabama situation. Like, what do we really expect from them? Because we haven't seen it. You know, we haven't seen them start a meaningful game in college yet. But just based off talent, what you think the offense is going to be like, what are your expectations for them? And so, you know, as we kind of went down that road, Byron Brown came up in the conversation. It's like, well, you know, him being, you know, at number 8 that he was on Chris Lowe's list, it was like, that seems kind of low based on what a lot of people are expecting of him. And so, Damien, I know you were doing a deep dive, kind of going through and looking at past Auburn quarterbacks and where that might stack up for Byron Brown, and just kind of taking a look and go, man, you know, Byron Brown comes in here and does what we think he will do for Auburn this year. Like, you could be looking at, you know, when people say, well, this is going to be the best quarterback since Cam, like, when you look at the numbers, that's maybe not that far-fetched of a statement to make.
1: Correct. And just for sample size, Byron Brown last season at USF, he threw for 3,158 yards, 28 touchdowns, 7 picks. He also added 1,008 yards rushing and 14 touchdowns. If he does this in a single season, he actually, crazy enough, will be tied for second in Auburn history with 3,158 yards. The same as Jarrett Stidham in 2017.
0: It's pretty good.
1: And his 14 rushing touchdowns would place him seventh in Auburn history for a single season. So when we go back and just for reference, Cam Newton in his Heisman winning season there at Auburn, he threw for 2,854 yards, 30 touchdowns.
0: Okay.
1: That was passing.
0: Mm-hmm.
1: Again, Byron Brown, so another example. If Byron Brown goes back to 2023 when he was at USF, he threw for 3,292 yards. That would be the most all-time in Auburn history in a single season.
0: Yeah.
1: And that year, he added 809 yards on the ground and 11 touchdowns. So I preface this by saying, one, when you kind of look at the numbers for Auburn, especially on the passing side of things, if he throws for 3,000 yards, he'll only be one of 3 people that have ever done that in an Auburn uniform. And if he throws more than 20 touchdowns, he's going to be in the conversations with, again, Cam Newton, who has 30, which is the all-time record. Number 2 in a single season is Chris Todd, Back in 2009, he threw 22. And number three, with 21 touchdowns, Peyton Thorne in the year 2024. So I say all that and all. One, we expect Auburn to be better. We expect Auburn offensively to look better. And if Byron Brown translates from what he did at USF to Auburn, you know, we would throw out, oh yeah, he's the best quarterback since Cam Newton. Statistically speaking, if he replicates the numbers that he had at USF, he is the second best quarterback in Auburn history as far as a single season with Cam Newton. Now, you kind of look at some of the numbers in career-wise.
0: Mm-hmm.
1: I'm going to go ahead and apologize to Peyton Thorne because in two seasons, he did pretty well. He did pretty well.
0: So where does Peyton Thorne rank all time on the for passing yards in Auburn career?
1: Well, in career he's number 11. He's right behind Nick Marshall. He's 6 yards behind Nick Marshall.
0: Okay.
1: So had they not pulled him and actually let him play a little bit,
0: yeah,
1: he probably would be.
0: He'd be top 10 maybe.
1: He'd be top 10.
0: Yeah.
1: But when you look at it, it kind of struck me as odd when you look at some of the numbers for Auburn as far as career numbers. One, Stan White is the all-time leading passer.
0: Okay, yeah.
1: And he started every game from his freshman to his senior year.
0: Yeah, so you should be when you do that.
1: Right.
0: Yeah, that's not...
1: Jason Campbell's number two. In three seasons, Bo Nix is number three. Brandon Cox is four. Pat Sullivan is five. So when you look at...
0: They like to run the football, baby.
1: Right. And again, I understand that really since Gus Malzahn on and the way football has gone, you can see why these numbers are the way that they are. But really and truly, Byron Brown, if he comes and does exactly what he did at USF, outside of Cam Newton, he will be one of the best quarterbacks in a season sample size that Auburn's ever had.
0: Yeah.
1: Which kind of, again, history
0: but does
1: shows,
0: that translate to wins? Is
1: that's the biggest
0: question.
1: That is the biggest question. And again, I look at what Alex Golish has done throughout his career. You go back even when he had Hendon Hooker there at Tennessee. The offense translates. Like it does. So for Auburn fans, one, statistically, you could be in for you'll start looking at numbers of saying, like, wow, we should be better. But it also needs to translate into wins on the football field as well. So yeah. I can understand why there's some hesitation. But really and truly, if it all clicks, it's hard not to think that, I mean, even for a season sample size, Byron Brown is about to go down as one of the best to play at Auburn.
0: And I think that's the question that we've all had from the beginning with him specifically, is just what kind of a translation are you going to get from what he did last year to this year at Auburn, right? Are you going to get 100%? Are you going to get 70%? Are you going to get 50%, right? Or, you know, somewhere in between there. And even, you know, I think even if you were able to get, you know, let's say 75% of the production you got from Byron Brown last year in the American Conference into the SEC, because it's a step up in competition and it's, you know, you have to expect that there's maybe going to be some growing pains there, at least early on. Then still, I mean, you're looking at an absolutely phenomenal season and, you know, one of the best, like you're saying, single season quarterback performances in Auburn history all time. So it's going to be very fascinating to see, because I'm very high on Byron Brown. I like the fact that he's got multiple years of experience, the familiarity that you have there with the offense. And like you're saying, right, you know, the offense typically translates for Alex Golish teams. And when you have DJ Durkin able to kind of do his thing on the other side of the ball, it's like, all right, let me focus on what I do well. And I'm confident that we got somebody in place that's going to handle the defense. And that's the side of the ball we're not really all that worried about. We think we know what we're going to get on the field. So a lot of reason to be optimistic about Auburn. A lot of reason to also understandably say we got to see it on the field first. And that's like the caller that we had, Robert, during the break, that was like, you know, I don't need to hear all this stuff about Byron Brown right now because I just need to see wins on the football field, right? Yeah. If the wins start coming, then we can start having those fun conversations and speculating on, you know, how special the season can be and things like that. But you just, you know, you want to see the wins pile up first.
1: Yeah. And for Byron, just to add more to it, you know, his 42 touchdowns in total last season, that would put him second all time.
0: Behind
1: Cam Newton.
0: Yeah.
1: In a season.
0: That would be remarkable. If he comes in and throws for 3,000 and rushes for 1,000 at Auburn this year.
1: Oh, gosh. Like, he's...
0: Yeah, you're going to be in the... You're probably going to be in New York for the high... Whether you're winning it or, you know, runner-up, you're going to be in that conversation.
1: Right.
0: For a trophy.
1: Yeah, and again, like, it's fair or unfair. These are just the numbers that we have been presented. When you compare that to Alabama's passing numbers... Pretty big gap.
0: Yeah, but the thing with Alabama is, and I mean, this is, you know, credit to Nick Saban and, you know, some of the offenses that he ran and some of the coordinators that he brought in there. You know, in terms of like guys that threw for over 3,000 yards, it's all guys within the last 12 years, you know. And that's, you know, just with the way that offenses have changed and things like that. But yeah, you've got a few. Some pretty good seasons up there.
1: It's a lot.
0: There's a few good ones on there for sure. So Mac has the most in a single season, or is it Bryce Young?
1: In a single season, Bryce Young.
0: Yeah. Well, yeah, because Mac had two less games, but he still threw for over 4,000 yards, didn't he?
1: He did.
0: Yeah.
1: He did.
0: Mac Jones, not Austin Mac.
1: No, not yet.
0: No.
1: Not yet.
0: We'll see if he gets the opportunity to do that or if it's somebody else there under center this fall. But all right, well, that's a fun conversation. Appreciate Damian putting some of those numbers together and taking that deep dive for us and painting a picture of what could be a very special season on the plains for one Byron Brown. But speaking of the SEC, we're going to take a little bit of a deeper dive into some numbers here for the conference, go through, and we've got a great write-up that's really kind of tries to break down the conference, the nitty gritty, some numbers, who's going to make the college football playoff. We've got projected wins. We've got best transfers in the conference. All that and more is straight ahead right here on Morning Jocks.
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15: A better life with Dr. Sanjay Gupta.
16: For decades, the prevailing wisdom for someone who's had a heart attack has been to put them on beta blockers for the rest of their life. But new research suggests that might not be necessary, and that the benefits of these medications probably taper off after a year or two. On the whole, and for the average person, beta blockers are very safe and very effective. But, as with any medication, they can come with a cost. A financial one, and also potential side effects. We're talking about things like fatigue, dizziness, dry mouth, dry eyes. I want to be clear when I say that you absolutely should talk to your doctor before starting or stopping any medication. Point is, if you're years out from a heart attack and you're in otherwise good health, you might want to ask your doctor about discontinuing beta blockers. You want to, of course, keep up a healthy lifestyle, diet, exercise, and sleep. I'm Dr. Sanjay Gupta, helping you live a better life.
17: Lock it in.

0: Iron Van Order, Damian Mitchell here with you. Continuing our college football conversation as we are getting closer and closer to the start of the 2026 season. Appreciate you being along for the ride with us here. You can join the conversation 205-834-9450 on the text line or 1-800-239-9569 as well. And some of you chiming in on the conversation we were just having about Byron Brown, such as Robert, who texts in. He says, ifs and buts were candy and nuts, we would all have a Merry Christmas. Byron Brown hasn't played a week in and week out of getting his head smashed by the toughest conference in the country, WDE. That's from an Auburn fan.
1: I don't get the train of thought.
0: I guess he's just saying that, you know, he's not maybe buying into the hype because he hasn't. You got to go through the week in and week out of playing in the SEC, and whether maybe that's a from a physical standpoint or just from a, you know, level of competition standpoint. Like he's, you know, he needs to see that before he's going to get on the hype train, I guess, for Byron Brown.
1: Okay. All right.
0: I just read them. And we enjoy all of your texts, and we'll get to some more of them as we move along here in the program. But you're always welcome to chime in on Alabama, Auburn, whatever it is that's on your mind. But speaking of those two schools, they play in the Southeastern Conference, as we proudly claim. And we're going to take a little bit of a deep dive here. So Bill Connolly for ESPN, he put together kind of a breakdown of the entire conference and some numbers, some projections, as well as just some other tidbits, you know, key transfers to keep an eye on for this year, for all the programs, things of that nature. So we're going to start out with the projections here very quickly. And so unsurprisingly, at the top of this, you have Georgia and Texas. So no team, based on these projections, and I guess all the simulations that were run, no team averaged double-digit wins in the projections. So that kind of tells you, I think, with a nine-game conference schedule, we're expecting things to step up in difficulty a little bit for even the top teams in the conference. So Georgia, they had the highest projected average win total, and it was 9.8 wins. So that's close. I mean, that's really close to 10.
1: Yeah.
0: Texas, this is what's interesting. So Georgia's at 9.8. There's then a pretty significant gap between them and Texas, and then Texas, A&M, LSU, and Alabama are all kind of right next to each other. So Texas, they're projected for 8.6 wins, A&M 8.4, LSU 8.5, Alabama 8. So that's kind of your top five there based on these projections in terms of your top five teams in the conference, the teams that they expect to be competing for a spot in the college football playoff when all is said and done. By these same measurements, they have Auburn at 6.5 wins. That is the average number of wins that they had going through these different projections for the upcoming season. And for what it's worth, from an overall standpoint, not just the SEC, but from a national standpoint, they have Alabama. They have the 11th most wins on average. On their projections, Auburn has the 26th most. So Auburn, a fringe top 25 team, Alabama, a fringe top 10 team. It's kind of what they're telling you right now.
1: I don't think that's off.
0: Kind of checks out.
1: Yeah.
0: Based on a lot of things that we've heard and that we've expected coming into it. All right, how about this? Average number of conference wins around the SEC. So Georgia, they are once again at the top at 6.9. So basically, you know, I guess the expectation you would say there is Georgia's going to go 7-2 in conference play this year. Texas, they're at 6.3, LSU 5.8, A&M 5.6, Alabama 5.4. So that's the expectation there for, so Alabama maybe 5-4, 6-3 is what they're thinking if things go well. That's just what that's what the numbers tell you. Auburn is at 3.8. Ooh. So 4-5 in Alex Golish's first year. So you win all your non-conference, you go 4-5 in conference, 7-5 at the end of it.
1: Yeah, it just depends on those five losses come to.
0: Yeah, yeah, it does. So how about this? How about this percent chance to win 11 or more games this season?
1: Georgia's number one.
0: Regular season.
1: Georgia's number one
0: by a massive margin. It's not even close. So Georgia has a 31.9% chance, according to this, of winning, of going 11-1 or 12-0 in the regular season.
1: Okay.
0: Sure.
1: That's reasonable.
0: It's not, I don't feel like that's that crazy. LSU is second with an 8.1% chance okay. of going 11-1 or 12-0.
1: That's a big gap.
0: Texas is third at 7.6%, then A&M 6.5%, and then Alabama at 4.1%. But yeah, Georgia has a massive look, their schedule is a lot more manageable than, you know, they don't have an Ohio State on their schedule like Texas does.
1: True.
0: They don't have, you know, they certainly don't have the schedule of like an Oklahoma or somebody like that. But, you know, even Alabama, you've got, you know, Georgia, LSU, A&M, Tennessee, Auburn, like that, you know, it's not quite as stacked as some of these other schedules are around the conference there. But yeah, that's a massive drop off there. The good news, though, for Alabama is that they have a 95.7% chance of going to a bowl game this year.
1: Okay.
0: So you're basically a lock to go at least 6-6.
1: Right. You're going bowling.
0: So that's good based on what these numbers are telling you. Auburn, on the other hand, they have a 74% chance of going to a bowl game this year. They have a 0.2% chance of going 11-1 or 12-0.
1: Hey. So there's some value there.
0: You're saying there's a chance?
1: There's a chance. It ain't zero.
0: The only teams that have a 0% chance of winning 11 or more games, Mississippi State, Arkansas, Kentucky.
1: Yeah, that sounds about right.
0: Not a huge shocker there.
1: No.
0: Not a huge shocker there. All right, how about the five best matchups in the upcoming season for the Southeastern Conference, going by when they pop up on the schedule? So you've got Texas A&M at LSU, September 26th, Georgia at Alabama on October the 10th. You've got Georgia at Ole Miss on November the 7th. And then how about this? You have two Texas matchups. So on November 14th, Texas and LSU in Baton Rouge. And then on November 27th, Texas and Texas A&M at Kyle Field. Those are the top five matchups there.
1: I feel like there's one more.
0: I maybe would have swapped A&M and LSU with Ole Miss and LSU.
1: There we go.
0: But that's also more from a, I get it. They're doing it based on the projections of the best teams in the conference, not the one that everyone's the most excited
1: for. Right.
0: But yeah. I mean, I think Ole Miss is going to win that game. So
1: it ain't measuring, you know, hate.
0: No. No. And so the metric kind of behind this, and these are the projected top five games based on, it is projected that nobody will win. Like, these will all be touchdown or less games. Mm-hmm. That's kind of what they're going by, is by their projections, is that one team will, they're all going to be close matchups, and all matchups that will have major college football playoff implications there. So that's what the projections would tell you there. How about the top transfers in the Southeastern Conference? You've got Rasheem Biles, linebacker there at Texas. A lot of big expectations for him as he comes over from Pitt. The man we were just talking about earlier in the program, Byron Brown, quarterback at Auburn. He's very high up on the list there for Bill Connolly. We have, for Texas, running back duo Relik Brown and some guy named Smothers.
1: Hollywood Smothers, Conrad.
0: Haven't heard of that guy.
1: Yeah, you have.
0: Not familiar with him. Sounds like a real up-and-comer. We've got Cam Coleman, wide receiver there from Auburn to Texas.
1: Of course.
0: Not a big surprise there. Offensive lineman Jordan Seaton at LSU, quarterback Sam Levitt at LSU, and wide receiver Jace Brown at LSU. He's from Kansas State. Not as most people aren't as familiar with him as Levitt and Seaton and some of those other bigger names. How about Cody Siegler, defensive tackle there for the Auburn Tigers, coming over from Arkansas State? One of the top transfers in the conference. And then Robert Woodyard Jr., linebacker there for the Missouri Tigers, rounds out the list of the top 10.
1: Oh, man, I completely forgot he's transferred from Auburn.
0: Yeah.
1: Dang.
0: It's going to be
1: that's
0: going to be a Mizzou.
1: Wow. Look at Eli. just stealing.
0: Look at him. Look at what he's doing. I was about to say he's got a couple of those former SEC guys that they're going to be counting on this year.
1: Just recycling.
0: Yeah, just recycling. And then last but not least, the five teams that can win the SEC and make the college football playoff according to Bill Connolly's projections. You have the Georgia Bulldogs, the Texas Longhorns, the Texas A&M Fighting Aggies, the LSU Bengal Tigers, and the Alabama Crimson Tide.
1: No Ole Miss.
0: Those are the they are in the couple of, you know, need a couple of breaks for their season to go the way that.
1: Did we need a couple of breaks last year?
0: I just read it.
1: All right, Bill. Don't get my blood pressure up this morning. Don't do this. We have the best quarterback in the league.
0: Mm-hmm.
1: Arguably best running back in the league.
0: Mm-hmm.
1: Pete Golden has shown that he can win big time matchups. Man took over in the playoff run. But you're telling me Lane Kiffin not being on that sideline is going to make that big of a difference for Ole Miss? Get out of here. But we're supposed to believe in LSU. Stop. Season can't get here quick enough.
0: No, it cannot. All right. Well, we appreciate Bill for his hard work there, kind of putting together some of those numbers and projections. It's just always interesting to see what other people are saying and what, you know, these different simulations and things that they run are trying to tell you there. So, they're telling you Auburn's going 7-5, Alabama's going 8-4. I'm just going off of what the most likely scenarios seem to be. 8-4 for Alabama, 7-5 for Auburn.
1: But you got Alabama going 8-4 anyway. So
0: I do not.
1: No,
0: I have
1: no,
0: them going
1: 9-3.
0: I have them going 9-3.
1: Don't want to throw an extra loss in there.
0: Nope. Have them going 9-3, and I hope that I'm wrong on that, but we will. Time will certainly tell. So we're going to get to your text messages, 205-834-9450, as we continue, we roll along the final few minutes of the program next here on.
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15: They say consistency is key, but sometimes you just gotta switch it up. A new study out of Harvard School of Public Health found that varying your exercise routine could add years to your life. What exercise someone did didn't matter much. What did matter was that all the exercises together worked all the muscle groups in their body. Now, an added benefit to changing things up is it can help you push through the plateau effect. That's when your body gets so efficient at doing something that you actually stop getting better at it. And we know from previous research that specializing in any one sport at a young age can make someone actually more prone to injury. And as experts we talk to point out, even elite athletes switch up things with their workouts, making sure to target strength, cardio, flexibility, balance, and doing that every single week. I'm Dr. Sanjay Gupta, helping you live a better life.
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0: Welcome back into Morning Jocks with Damien and Conrad getting set for McElroy and Kublik in the morning coming up at the top of the hour. 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
1: All right, getting to your text on the Jock Sex Line, 205-834-9450, before we hand you off to Mac and Cube. Joseph chimes in. He says, do you guys think that Auburn can finish in the top five of the conference by the end of the year? I do not, because that would mean you're a borderline college football playoff team. You might be a college football playoff team.
0: That's a stretch.
1: Because you're probably going... I mean, maybe if...
0: Probably depends who you beat. Like, if you got three losses...
1: Well, that's what I'm saying. You're probably having to go 6-3 in the conference to do that.
0: Yeah.
1: If you could go 5-4 and be top five, then, like, maybe we can have a conversation about that, but...
0: I don't feel that way right now.
1: I don't. I'm not.
0: That's a tall task.
1: I'm not going there. So, for example, last year, Texas was 6-2 in the SEC, and that was the fifth best team in the standings at the end of the year. So, if we're going 6-0,
0: I'm not seeing that now.
1: No, let's give it a year or so before we go there. But you never know. Stranger things have always happened. No doubt about it. Let's see. This one says, I think the level of competition theory is out the door, talking about Byron Brown and, you know, how it'll translate from the American to the SEC. He says, I think that theory is out the door after Trinidad and what he did last year. Fair. That's a fair point. It's also kind of the outlier.
0: Correct.
1: Like, he's just a dude. I'm not saying that Byron Brown won't also be a dude, but, like, I don't think that now you didn't see a bunch of these big-time schools go and get D2 or D3 kids and say, right. Oh, well, that's where all the talent is. Like, we just haven't been looking in the right place. Like, I think, you know, Trinidad just special
0: players. He's an exception to that rule.
1: Yeah. And, you know, Byron may be the same exact thing there at Auburn. Let's see. Lewis chimes in. He says, what are Byron Brown's numbers versus SEC schools? Of course, he didn't have SEC talent around him. Wait, how many transfers came to Auburn from USF? Oh, okay. So I guess he's maybe not buying the hype. For what it's worth, let's see, last year when they played Florida, they beat Florida. He had 263 passing yards, one touchdown, no interceptions, and he had 17 carries for 66 yards.
0: That'll get it done.
1: That's not bad.
0: Yeah, that'll get it done.
1: That's not bad at all. Against Alabama in 2024, he had 103 passing yards, but he did have 108 rushing yards as well. They lost that game, but it was not a fun game. There for the Crimson Tide. And going back the year before that, he had 87 passing yards and 92 rushing yards against Alabama. So he can run. We know that for sure. All right, appreciate all y'all chiming in this morning. We'll have more fun college football conversation tomorrow.
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0: days. This is McElroy and Kubelik in the morning.
1: All right, welcome in. McElroy and Kubelik in the morning. It is Wednesday, July 8th, right here on Jocks. Media days underway. Obviously not SEC, but college football media days have begun. We'll roll through the schedule, begin talking Big 12, look at some of the teams and the conferences, go through those. Tony Carotti, who is the play-by-play voice of the West Virginia Mountaineers, going to be with us to talk their situation heading into the season. Obviously, Rich Rod has taken over there. What's the outlook for the team? And, of course, media days will consist of West Virginia today, their Big 12 media days at the Star in Dallas. West Virginia, Arizona, Cincinnati, Iowa State, Kansas, Kansas State, TCU, Utah today. Arizona State, Baylor, BYU, UCF, Colorado, Houston, Oak State, Texas Tech yesterday. Ben Portnoy going to join us at 9 a.m. to discuss maybe the biggest news of Big 12 media days. But media days have arrived in college football, GMAC. It is that time of year. And Big 12 first up yesterday, anything that stuck out to you, your thoughts on what you saw?
2: Well, it was a pretty quiet day, given all the chaos that's been surrounding the Big 12 for the last however many weeks with the Brennan Sorsby situation and obviously all the things going on with the

0: sports and college football for the SBJ, Sports Business Journal, is going to join us to discuss it. Big 12 announcing a multi-year, quote, entitlement partnership, which I think that's the first time I've heard that phrasing. Actually, it doesn't sound good when you hear it that way, because I don't think we often want entitlement with anybody. But Monster Energy is going to get this deal for a reported $20 million a year. They will brand its sports as Monster Energy Big 12 Football and Monster Energy Big 12 Basketball. It will include patches on jerseys and playing surfaces. Now, we don't know a ton of the details on this. We don't know exactly how this is going to work, what it's going to look like, but there are a lot of people that are big mad about it. One, looking at $20 million a year being split between all the football teams and all the basketball teams. People feel like this is too good of a deal, feel like this is maybe the Big 12 undercutting itself. The main thing for me, Greg, on this before we dive into it a little bit further is we don't know what other deals were on the table. So if Brett Yormark was able to go get an extra $20 million for his conference and nobody else had anything to offer or nobody else was interested, it's a great deal. Now, if he takes this deal instead of taking 40 or 80, it's obviously a terrible deal. People think it's extremely undervalued, but we don't know what it was up against. And you got to generate revenue one way or the other. Specifically, this deal. How did you see it for the Big 12 and for Brett Yormark?
1: Well, without knowing what other offers were on the table, like, your worth is what someone's willing to pay you. Whether people want to acknowledge that or not, you can. I'm sure a lot of people, and several of which probably covering the Big 12, have some type of affinity for the Big 12. They probably view the league in a higher standard than it might actually be on the actual open market. Like, they have to do something to sustain. They have to do whatever it takes to make sure that this league makes as much money as humanly possible. Because guess what? The next time the rights deals go around, it's probably not going to be great for the Big 12. Relative to, well, it might be better than it is right now, but relative to their counterparts in the Big Ten and the SEC, the media deal, given the markets that they actually have in their footprint, is not going to be outrageously lucrative. So you got to do whatever it takes. I would agree. It doesn't seem like a lot of money, given the way that you're kind of, I don't know, it kind of feels like you're selling your soul a little bit. But at the same time, like, it's created money out of thin air. Like, it's $20 million that didn't exist a year ago. So why is it that big a deal? And especially if it's not really impacting how you do things. It's purely a name. It's a title sponsorship. There's really not a lot to look at that I think would be made into a negative thing. So I think the Big 12, if the SEC did it, I'd be appalled. But the Big 12's got to do what they got to do.
0: Yeah, and it's a situation where extra streams of revenue have to be found. We'll talk to Ben Portnoy about it a little bit later, but the reaction via social media and in reporting yesterday on this was mostly negative, that it was too good of a deal, that the Big 12 was selling its soul. And it's hard for me to completely, I see where you're coming from, but it's hard for me to completely jump into that pool when I don't know what else was happening and I don't know what else was going on. From the standpoint of, hey, if there was no other deal on the table and this is an extra 20 that wasn't even going to be seen from anybody else, then sounds like a pretty good deal to me. But I don't know what details we're going to know. Do we know? And can we know?
1: And another thing too, like, it's not like we have precedent on, well, the SEC sold theirs for this. The ACC sold theirs for this. I mean, this is manufactured out of thin air. So it's not like we have precedent. Like, how do they know, the so-called experts that are telling you, oh, a terrible deal? Like, how do they know what this is actually worth to Monster and, frankly, to the Big 12? It's the Big 12. They didn't sell anything, hardly. Like, all they do is just, all right, throw a Monster Energy drink on our name. Like, who cares? Like, they didn't sell anything, honestly. The only people I could see that maybe being a little mad about this would be the television rights partners, whether it's Fox and or ESPN. And ESPN owns the Big 12 championship game. Now, is ESPN going to get some? Is ESPN have the right to sell that inventory for the Big 12 title game? I bet it last year was presented by Dr. Pepper. Now, it's presented by Monster Energy Drink, and the Big 12 kept all that money, not ESPN. So I could see the networks being mad about it. But at the same time, what can you do?

0: And I don't know. It's if there was precedent to, oh, all right, well, the NBA sold their naming rights to this. Oh, the WNBA sold it to this. Oh, the March Madness sold theirs for this. Then we would know whether or not it was a good deal. But it's kind of a first of its kind deal. So therefore, we'll never really know if it's a good deal or not.
1: So we'll see how that rolls with the Big 12, if it's going to change the dynamic for the league, the teams. Maybe this is an avenue to open up other sponsorships for Brett Yormark in the Big 12, obviously to a lesser extent, but then you can be able to generate a little bit more there. Not the only news that was coming out of Big 12 Media Days, which began yesterday at the Star outside Dallas. Brett Yormark was asked an interesting question. I don't even know if I'll reference this a question because it's essentially just a paragraph before a question. And the back and forth became interesting as to, one, how it was handled, two, the lack of information that came out, the decision-making in which it looked as what he was asked about, if he was going to go into it or not, and you had to think it was going to be something that was discussed and something that was at least put out there. Did you feel like the Brendan Sorsby situation was going to be at least discussed, at least brought up, and at least explained somewhat by the commissioner of the Big 12 yesterday, Greg?
0: I did. I was underwhelmed by the amount of information we actually got on it. Obviously, it's a touchy topic, and it's really a catch-22 topic, if you're going to be honest, because frankly, the Big 12 wanted nothing to do with this whole situation. The Texas Tech made their bed, and the Big 12 is kind of forced to act, but also at the same time, they were forced to, given that they have been in lockstep with everything Cody Campbell's done up to this point, they have to kind of play nice. It was a very difficult situation for him to be in. I'm not surprised that he couldn't really answer the questions as much as I wanted. But yeah, I left wanting more from the Big 12 as it related to Brendan Sorsby.
1: Also, Brett Yormark discussed college football playoff expansion. He discussed teams in his league, discussed maybe the future of the league, that entitlement partnership. There were a lot of things that came up yesterday, and then also a lot that came up from some of the Big 12 coaches, what it's going to look like, what it's going to be. We'll hear from some of those coaches. We'll also hear from Brett Yormark, this back and forth that made some noise yesterday, what it looked like, kind of how it was, where it was. Before we go to break, though, GMAC, tell our listeners about Bill Smith and all the incredible deals that they've got for folks looking for a vehicle.
0: Yeah, they're the very best, the absolute best. Always been so grateful for Bill Smith and the deals that they can provide, not just me, but all my friends, all my family that have gone up there, all the people that I've sent up there once that went back again for the second time because 75% of their business repeat customers. 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
1: We're going to hear from Brett Yormark on the other side, a little bit of a back and forth between him and a reporter at Big 12 Media Days. But I just got to say this before we continue talking here. We got to quit making these kids play dress up at Big 12 Media Days. It's embarrassing to put you in a full uniform and make you go walk around in front of a bunch of reporters. Like, what are we doing?
2: That's a bit much.
1: I mean, marketing,
0: you were down
1: uniform.
0: It last year. It just didn't bother me.
1: It's so
0: bad.
1: Stupid. I just feel bad for the kids having to do it. Like, you know how it sounds being in full pads, walking around a bunch of people not in full pads. Like, the sound of it is dumb.
0: It is dumb. I don't disagree. We're on the same page there. But in all seriousness, like, how big are the people that are covering the players?
1: Probably not large.
0: Not big more often than not, right? And those that are not big in the way that a football player would want to be big, correct? Like, there's nothing wrong with being a little bit on the smaller side. But I think when you put the players out there in their uniforms and you walk them around with no shoulder pads, it does make it does give off kind of a, wow, you just forget how big college football players are and how put together college football players are. So maybe it reflects positively, subconsciously, and maybe they get covered in a better light this fall as a result. I don't know. I'm just trying to understand why. Does that make sense to you?
1: I think that you just want to, any extra photographs, any extra coverage of guys in uniforms, I think helps market football a little bit. I don't know. John, you gave me a weird look there. Is this good, bad?
2: It's to me about as weird as managers in baseball also wearing the uniform. I feel like the coach, the person in charge should not be wearing that. And I feel like players like this, they shouldn't be in full pads. If you're going to have them in the jersey, okay, I can get that. That way you can identify them and make sure that's a player. Okay, fine. I get that. But full pads and everything, like, what are we doing? Feels a bit much.
0: Okay, hang on a second. Another layer to this that makes sense. Who would you say is the most famous player in the Big 12?
1: Brennan Sorsby.
0: Okay.
1: He is technically eligible. So
0: formerly of. Who's the most famous player that is currently going to be playing in 2027 in the Big 12?
1: I might say DJ Lagway.
0: I would probably agree with DJ Lagway. I would say a close second, maybe Bear Bachmeyer, maybe LJ Martin, you know, a couple of BYU players. There's a couple others scattered, and I cover the league. Like, I cover the sport. You do too, Cole. I'm going to be honest with you. This is just being totally honest. One thing that is my biggest fear when we go cover SEC Media Days is the guy sitting down. I have no clue who he is.
1: It happens every year.
0: No clue. Every year. And it will happen again this year in 2 weeks when we're in Tampa and you go get Johnny O'Line to sit down with us. Oh,
1: heck yeah. I think I know who those guys are.
0: Yeah, you do. But I'm sitting down like, I don't know what team this guy plays for. I've never seen this guy before. He's looks pretty good on the hoof. Like, he's pretty put together, so he must be an O-lineman. And I have no clue who the guy is. So, hey, buddy, how's your team? You can always tell, just so you guys are listening here in a couple weeks. When I ask the question, hey, how does your team look? You excited for the fall? That usually is a pretty good giveaway. I have no clue who the heck is sitting down. All right? Just telling you that right now. So maybe it helps avoid that super awkward interaction when you don't know who the heck the player is. And I'm sure in the Big 12, it's significantly tougher even. Is that fair?
1: It is, but like John said, put him in a jersey, let him walk around. To make him put shoulder pad and football pants, like, who wants to walk around a media days in football pants? Come on.
0: The jersey with jeans is a worse look to me. It's just so varsity blues.
1: Like, not walking around inside, sitting down for radio interview. Like, can you imagine sitting down for a radio interview and you got your shoulder pads clanking around? Like, it's, come on.
2: This ain't the 80s no more.
0: First of all, shoulder pads are out. I was about to say, I didn't play in 95. All right. My shoulder pads were actually sleek and relatively comfortable.
1: Made the same noises, though.
0: True. I mean, plus, if you're walking around your jersey, you lived in the Tearaway jersey era. So, like, some guy could try to grab you for an interview, and all of a sudden your jersey gets ripped away.
1: I'm still going to go with Lagway as the most, I'm going to say most notable slash popular, recognizable player in the Big 12. And hell, Mestemaker might be next. Honestly. I agree with you on Bear Bachmeyer. He's up there. But
0: I think he's up there.
1: Because of that, I do understand, hey, let's market these guys in their uniforms so people see them and can help them gain some notoriety. But I'm just asking you, from a football player's perspective, would you want to do that? And I think most people that played at any level would say, no, thank you. I'll wear the jersey. Like, hey, how about this? All this money these guys are spending on bling, just get it with your name on it. Like, just get a bling name tag, and we got a little bit better idea. It wouldn't hurt.
0: And I also need
1: to. Is it overly embarrassing to just put a sticker, hi, my name is blank, when the player's walking around?
2: They give us name tags and badges and stuff when we go. And there are a lot of people, especially when I've gone to media days, I don't know most of the people there. And I'm talking about, like, the media members. Yeah, I know your Peter Burns's and your Greg's and Cole's, but most of the others, like, I don't know. So
1: Greg and I had name tags at the NSMA convention 2 weeks ago.
2: Yeah, instantly I'm looking at, where's that name? Oh, hey, what's up, Phil?
0: And how come Peter Burns is in the same category as me and Cole? This is what I'm trying to figure out as well.
2: Because I know y'all.
0: Those are the three?
2: Those are the first three that came to mind. Peter Barnes, he's recognizable.
0: No Reese Davis, no Kirk Herbstreet. We'll go Peter.
2: They're not going to be there. They ain't coming to media days. Come on now.
1: No, they're not going to be there. All right, let's hear from Brett Yormark on the other side. A little bit of controversy coming out of Big 12 media days. Our thoughts on it, 800-239-9569. You want to get in? 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

0: All right, welcome back in. McElroy and Kubelik in the morning. We're going to get into some of the Big 12 teams this upcoming season. There were some intriguing comments made by a few players. We'll talk some of those, what that might mean for those teams in the Big 12. It's day two of Big 12 Media Days happening today. But I wanted to get first this interaction between Sean Dillon, who covers Texas Tech in the Big 12, and then Brett Yormark, the commissioner of the Big 12. Just this entire sort of back and forth. There's a lot that comes out of it that we can respond to, but want to give you a chance to just listen to it from the big room at Big 12 Media Days yesterday first.
1: Go ahead. Sean Dillon, Rock and Pregame. Commission, Texas Tech got fined over tortillas, and tortillas were banned outright. OSU paddles, broken always make a rule, has a tradition exemption. Sorsby never played a snap. Big 12 sued them anyway, while Cincinnati hasn't been yet touched. You're selling greater than 12. Why should Texas fans believe it?
2: Can you sit? Let me come closer to you. Stand up. Ask that question again, and I'm going to give you the answer I want to give you, so go ahead.
1: Texas Tech got fined for tortillas, and tortillas were banned outright. OSU has had paddles that were given a noisemaker exemption back in 2012. Sorsby never played a snap for the Red Raiders, and yet there is a lawsuit. Cincinnati has yet to be touched. You're selling greater than 12. Why should Texas Tech fans believe them?
2: No, I didn't say greater than 12. You misquoted me. I said we're going forward as 16 strong, and that's my answer to your question. But thank you for that question. Appreciate it.
0: Your thoughts on Brett Yormark's handling of that one, G-Mac?
3: What does greater than 12 mean? What's he talking about?
0: Well, Yormark corrected him and is essentially saying that they're moving ahead from 12 teams. And what did he say, 16 and beyond?
4: Yeah, that was, yeah.
0: We'll get John to play
4: 16
0: it again.
4: Strong. We're moving, going forward at 16 strong.
0: I think he's referencing the playoff there, so it's not talking about.
3: Gotcha. Okay.
0: So, either way, poor phrasing with the question. Can't deny that from Sean Dillon. Poor rephrasing of question, which included things that weren't even included in the first question. And obviously heavily slanted towards Texas Tech and an assumption that things had been mishandled with them. So all of that being said, Yormark handled this the right way?
3: I would be a little bit frustrated because it's a big whataboutism. Well, what about Oklahoma State? Oh, what about Cincinnati? Oh, what about this? What about that? The reality is you fought on behalf of a player that gambled on his own team. And frankly, Cincinnati didn't defend said player. Cincinnati is also engaged in a lawsuit with that player. And you can sit there and say, well, Cincinnati could have known. Like, yeah, they could have. We don't know that for sure. But we do know is that Texas Tech did know. And they still fought on his behalf. So I think it's a completely different animal. And we can't sit there and say, well, they need to penalize Cincinnati. What for? For playing a player that gambled on his own team a few years ago? What if that information was never brought to light? We didn't know about that. Cincinnati never defended him, defended his wrongdoing. Cincinnati never really did anything that we know about whatsoever. Cincinnati could have potentially done something or known about it, but we don't know that. Can you prove that? I have no way of proving that. So I don't know. I think it's a big whataboutism. Anytime you start answering, asking questions to a person of higher power in whataboutism fashion, you're not going to get a very good response.
0: Yeah. Specifically when you're bringing up things that have nothing to do with it. What did you say? 16 strong?
4: Yeah.
3: Yeah.
0: So he's referencing the league there. Maybe going forward. I said we're going forward to 16 strong. And that's my answer to your question. Which... also, technically, not an answer to the questions, multiple, plural, which I think came out of that. It's just a bad back and forth in general. I do think some of the questioning of Texas Tech and its discussion and what was going to be discussed with it. Do we have your mark saying he's not going to discuss, this is not the place for it, John? Because he was asked that and said this is not the place to discuss that situation, which I would think Big 12 Media Days, which one of your schools that is 16 strong, has been the biggest story in college football for almost a month, probably feels like a fair place to discuss it. I know you're celebrating the upcoming season, but when the story's that big, it makes that much noise, and there are potential lawsuits.
5: Yes, sir. Thank you. Just curious if throughout the Brennan Sorsby situation, if you supported Texas Tech at any point throughout that, and if that changed, what may have caused you to change your mind on that?
2: Let me start off by saying I appreciate the question. I appreciate other questions that are probably going to come forth today. Today's not the time to address that issue. Today is about celebrating the upcoming football season and celebrating our 16 schools. But I appreciate the question, so thank you.
0: I'm going to be honest with you, Greg. I disagree with that. This is your platform to just to describe it, to discuss it, and this is your platform to do it your way, by the way, to send the messaging the way that you want to from how your conference did stand on it and stands on it now. This is the exact time to do that.
3: Well, yeah, I would agree with you, but who has a lot of clout in Big 12 world?
0: Brett Yormark.
3: Yes, and?
4: Monster Energy.
0: They do.
3: Now, correct. And?
6: The Raiders.
3: Correct. And who leads the Raiders?
0: Cody Campbell.
3: Correct. So, connecting all those dots, Cody Campbell has a really, really heavy hand in some of the decisions that will be made on behalf of the Big 12 moving forward. Brett Yormark is the commissioner, for sure. No doubt about it. But Cody Campbell is in lockstep with some of the things that are being done in Washington, D.C. that favor the Big 12 and their member institutions. So Brett Yormark coming out and condemning Texas Tech, coming out and condemning what's transpired in his league in the last month would be great for us, but also it might damage a relationship that he needs to maintain. So I think it's a tricky spot to be in.
0: It's tricky, no doubt, but you're the commissioner of the Big 12. You know, you're prancing around stage with big ego, a lot of different things to say, kind of snapping back at people. You've had the biggest story in college football for a month. To say you're not going to reference it, you're not going to talk about it, you're not going to give any of your side of it, to me, that individually is irresponsible.
3: Yeah,
0: you owe it to the media, you owe it to the fans of teams in your league, specifically non-Texas Tech fans, to give some sort of description or understanding of the handling of it from the conference level. Because there's a lot of information there that I think a lot of people don't have and don't know. And by the way, it's Big 12 Media Days, where the media gets to come ask questions about your league. And the biggest question in your league is without a doubt Brennan Sorsby and Texas Tech. Whether it's a positive story or not, it is. And I haven't thought of a lot of other instances. In a lot of other leagues where negative stories that have come up in the summer have just been ignored.
3: Yeah. I think that's fair. I also think it's the Big 12. And I just don't know if it gets the same type of coverage. And granted, yes, the Sorsby debacle got a lot of coverage and a lot of clicks and a lot of interest. But I think if this happens maybe in a different league, maybe it's a way bigger story. I have no idea. I really don't know. That's speculative. But I also think the amount of people on the attack at Media Days would have been tenfold. Whereas I think those that are there covering the Big 12 Media Days are probably allies of the Big 12 with some type of alignment with the Big 12. And they might have an axe to grind. For example, if they are a Texas Tech writer, like the guy that asked the question a little while ago, or associated with Texas Tech, maybe there's an axe to grind. But I just don't feel like there's as many national media members that are there as shark circling. Whereas in other media day environments, which I've been to the media days of every Power Four league, including the Pac-12, when it existed. I've been to all of them. There's a lot more shark swirling at the SEC and at the SEC. And then there's a huge gap. And then it's the Big Ten. Then there's a huge gap. And then it's some combination of the Big 12, ACC, and Pac-12 back in the day. So, I don't know. Having been to media days of a bunch of different leagues, I just don't know if that many people were out there trying to crush the league for how they've handled everything. Because ultimately, Sorsby's not going to play.
6: Interesting that you brought up another league and their media days prior. Want to ask the question if it's a good, smart idea to not even hold a media days because one league will not be. We'll discuss that next right here.
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10: Few people now have asked me about a TikTok trend that they've come across. It's called 75 Hard. The challenge was created by entrepreneur and author Andy Frisella, who calls it a, quote, transformative mental toughness program and an Ironman for your brain. So here's what it entails. Eat a structured diet with no alcohol, drink a gallon of water, read 10 pages of nonfiction, take a progress photo, and complete 2 45-minute workouts, one of them outdoors, every day for 75 days. Quite a challenge. We asked CNN fitness contributor Dana Santis about this, who reminded us that sustainable fitness isn't about punishment or proving discipline through extremes. It's about building habits that integrate into your lifestyle in a way that feels supportive and repeatable. If you ask me, that's going to be the key to long-term success. I'm Dr. Sanjay Gupta, helping you live a better life.
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6: Yeah, McElroy and Kublik in the morning. It is 7:35 Wednesday, July the 8th, right here on Jocks. All these Big 12 teams chasing rings this year as we begin to celebrate, I guess not discuss, but just celebrate the teams in their upcoming 2026 seasons. Yesterday and today at the Star, they're outside of Dallas. I guess I should say in Frisco, not outside Dallas. Is that correct verbiage?
3: I mean, in the Metroplex, but yeah, it's in Frisco. That's correct.
6: When you look at rings, though, Greg, and there's one place people think about when you need one, where you got to go, it's Bromberg's.
3: Oh, absolutely. The gift of a natural diamond. That natural diamond began their journey 3 billion years ago. Its original home, long before it was on your finger, was over 100 miles deep within the earth. It's a luxury like no other, and every natural diamond is one of a kind, much like what it symbolizes in your life. 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So, if you're looking for natural diamond jewelry, visit Bromberg's in Mountain Brook or at the summit. You can also go online at brombergs.com.
6: All right, so when you think about media days, you think promoting your league, getting the word out on your league. You have multiple people from multiple different parts of the country that are going to come and discuss and interview, write stories, social media clicks. It's usually a real positive. And you brought up being at multiple media days, having covered those. There's one league that will not hold a media day or media days plural. And I'm interested to see your thoughts on it. The Pac-12 has announced they will not have a media day. Now, it is a new look league, which I would think would be more reason that you would want to find somehow some way to get everybody together and do something to promote your new league. They will skip that in part because, quote, those are expensive, Senior VP and Deputy Commissioner Rick Hart had to say. Greg, I get that. I understand that. I do think there are sponsorships potentially available for your media day to be able to come in and say, hey, this is the, like you said, Dr. Pepper Media Days. This is the Bill Smith GMC Media Day. Whatever it is, there are ways to have that, sponsor that, maybe generate some revenue, even if you can't, to find one day, which is what the Pac-12 has done in the past with more teams, to help promote your league, your new league, which I would imagine a lot of people don't know what networks you're on. Probably don't even know all the teams that are in your league. Good or bad idea to skip this, regardless of financially what it might do?
3: I know financially, but I mean, you can do it digitally. Who cares? Just have something. Like, I think there's a lot of, everyone's talked about the Pac-12 and the value of the quote brand, but the value of the brand is great. What we don't know is who's in the league. You and I do. We can quickly look it up, but how many of the random fan, you know, on the street know who's in the Pac-12 now?
6: I think 80% of like good college football fans probably do not know the exact teams in the Pac-12. I'm not sure could get 80% of them.
4: And still probably think USC and UCLA are in it.
6: Well, if they're real college football fans, hopefully they're not to that extent. But
4: I mean, I still struggle with Maryland.
6: How about if we just asked college football fans that pay attention to a lot of college football, just how many teams are in the Pac-12 right now?
3: 10?
6: But I'm saying, I don't think 80, 90% of your hardcore college football fans could give you the amount of teams in the Pac-12. I think they'd miss.
3: Oh, I'm a hardcore college football fan. I couldn't tell you the number. Is
6: it
3: 10?
6: It's eight.
3: Okay.
4: Asterisk.
3: Close enough.
6: Well, yeah, there are some. There are some football. This where it gets really tricky. Some football only. Some Zags. That are members in not football, basketball. Yeah, like you said. So, but in football, eight teams. Boise State, Colorado State, Fresno State, Oregon State, San Diego State, Texas State, Utah State, Washington State. You must be a state school now to get into the newly branded Pac-12. That is a rule that is written into the new bylaws.
4: Boise State, who knew?
6: We'll just have state in your...
4: Yeah. Okay.
6: They are the state school of Boise, Idaho. Nonetheless, I just... Like you said, digitally, Greg, you've got to put something together. Promote your new league.
3: I don't care what it is.
6: Promote where your games are. Promote the actual teams in your league. Get up there with your dumb slogans of eight strong. Whatever it is.
3: Wow.
6: I don't know.
3: Conference of Champions.
6: Eight is great.
3: I think it'd be helpful. Just as far as the exploratory nature of figuring out who's in the league and everything else. And by the way, there might be 40 people that are on that Zoom that you schedule. I mean, maybe less, maybe more. I don't know. But if for whatever reason there was somebody that could learn something about your league that was on that Zoom, put together a highlight reel, like send a camera crew to all the different leagues and like Do some sit-down interviews. Do a three-hour special. I mean, do a two-hour special on your league, on your teams. Make it a movie. I don't care what it is. There is a way of doing media days. If you want to reimagine media days, totally support that. I think, frankly, media days needs to be reimagined. I think it's... I don't want to say it's outdated, but yeah, I think like we're trending in that direction.
6: Well, there are certain people that have said they don't think there will be media days in 5 years at all.
4: Pac-12 kind of did that a couple of years or so ago. They had like, it was almost like Pac-12 at a bar after dark, whatever. Like, would just, hey, just come out.
6: I remember that. I forgot about that. It was just like,
4: hey, come out and hang out.
6: Yeah. If you have questions, great. Yeah, if you want to socialize, cool.
4: Yeah.
6: But we've got egg rolls in the corner and a cash bar, and the head coaches will be here.
4: Yeah.
6: It would have been better if they had players in uniforms at that. But
4: that might have been weird with the players out, and then you're just, that might have been too much.
6: Specifically where your league is, you think about the places to meet in the middle there, geographically, like Las Vegas feels like it makes a lot of sense. San Diego is a place I know a lot of people would want to, like, there are a lot of attractive places that people would want to go that are in the middle of where your league is. So that in of itself, I feel like could have been better. So it feels like a bad idea to me, but we have a tweet coming into the show about traditions in college football that I want to get to. But it also covers something that we brought up earlier in the show, and that's a tradition that I didn't know. At a place that you have done a game before, Greg, so I have questions about it. We'll ask that, find that out next, right here on Jocks.
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9: A better life with Dr. Sanjay Gupta.
22: Osteoporosis affects millions of people in the United States and around the world. It's a disease that basically causes someone's bones to become weak, brittle, and porous, which can increase their risk of fractures. Now, the good news here is there are things you can do other than, or in addition to, taking medications to prevent fractures before it's too late. One is to up your intake of calcium and vitamin D. You also want to eat more protein. One functional medicine dietitian told us that helps build muscle, and if you're building muscle strength, then you are also building bone strength. You want to be mindful of your workouts. The best ways to build bone density, one therapist told us, are going to be resistance exercises like lifting weights, and also exercises that make your bones take a bit of an impact, such as jumping or even running, just loading the bones a little bit more. I'm Dr. Sanjay Gupta, helping you live a better life.
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6: Right, welcome back in. Mackerel and Cubic in the morning. Greg Hendricks. You can always tweet into the show at Mac and Cube. It's 7:46 Wednesday, July 8th, right here on Jocks. 800-239-9569. Text in 205-834-9450. First off, I want to know if people are on board with this, agree with this, like this. If so, I need to know what it is. So I'm going to go ahead and ask Greg Hendricks, who tweets in. Before I even get to it, you need to let me know what you're talking about, like specifically which ones. But he tweets into the show, and we appreciate you tuning in. Is it just me, or does it feel like traditions are going away in college football because of NIL? I would disagree on the surface. Like, I would like to know what potential traditions have been vacated, are missing, are gone because of NIL. Do we have any that we can just throw out? Like, no. What traditions have NIL taken from us?
3: The tradition, well, NIL, not so much, but transfer portal. Like, the tradition of the best recruiting classes lead to the best results on the field, that tradition's dead.
6: I'll say this, we have and I think you guys got something similar, Greg. I don't know, like, I've seen the little gold rings with the red stone and has, like, the A in it. My understanding was you had to play a certain number of years at Alabama to get that. Like, we had a Letterman's ring at Auburn that I don't know if it was 3 or 4. Like, there was one that you had to be on the team, I think, for 4 years to get. Like, that was your reward for doing that. Letterman's jacket, I think you could get for 1 year. And again, the crazy part, funny part about all this is none of the kids care about what I'm talking about right now. They don't care about a Letterman's jacket, a Letterman's ring. Like, I doubt very few of them care at all. So maybe we've lost those, but I don't think anybody cares about them.
3: Well, I got to be honest with you. Like, can I be honest for a moment? Like, are you often, like, taking your Letterman jacket out and doing a little lap around the house?
6: My fingertips go to about 4 inches up the sleeves on that jacket now. So it would look like my 9-year-old wearing it. Basically, yeah, it's a little.
3: Why would your arms have gotten shorter?
6: I think it's more about the midsection being a little bit wider when I got the jacket, and it fit big then when I was probably 3'10". So yeah, it's not a snug fit anymore.
3: Yeah,
6: but I'll say this: I mean, since I graduated high school, I could probably list on one hand the amount of times I wore my high school Letterman's jacket. I'm not sure I've worn my Auburn Letterman jacket in public one time.
3: I'm going to be honest with you. I don't know where my letter jacket is.
6: If you don't care, just say you don't care.
1: Simple.
3: Yeah, it's I right don't there, care.
1: Man. Yeah.
3: I'm just going to be honest with you. I don't care.
6: Right. There it is. Right there.
3: Doesn't make it negative. Just, I don't care about it. Like, I don't need a Letterman jacket to signify the fact that I played Alabama. Like, I remember that for me. Like, that's, I remember that.
6: Well, if you can't provide us with that proof, then we're not sure that it's real. Yeah, so, man, just so you know.
1: If it's not on social media, how are we supposed to know, Greg?
6: Make the totally graphic. Fair. Greg hates Letterman jackets.
3: That's totally fair. Yeah, that's
1: Justin,
3: it.
1: I definitely hate.
3: Just don't know where it is.
6: I need I need the on three picture created by Grok of Greg in his Letterman jacket, and at the bottom it just says hates
3: down. So yeah, I'm not like big on the Letterman jacket. Don't really have an issue with it. It's just giant and red and has like an A on it. Like, I probably just not going to rock that. It's a tough look. The other thing I would say, like, on the A ring, the A club ring, I've never worn mine, ever. But I know that it matters a lot to a lot of folks, and I've just never really worn it. I'm not a jewelry guy.
6: So I'm, like, not either. I'm not a big ring guy, but what did you have to do to get that? I mean, was it just play in a game, or was it play multiple seasons?
3: No, I think you had to play 4 years.
6: Yeah,
3: I don't know exactly how.
6: Which I think is super cool. Three. Like, that's something that you will pass down to your kids. Your kids can give that to their kid. Like, that could be in your family for generations. Like, that's cool that it's there. I have one that's similar. I can pass that down to my kids one day. That could be in your family forever. And it's not that anybody has to wear it. Like, you have that. You earned that. You got that. And there's a lot that went into getting that. So just referencing traditions that maybe are gone because of it. And it's still not gone, by the way. Like, Keelan Russell could play, he could be a 3-year starter at Alabama and be there for 4 years, and he'll still get one. And that could be his forever. So it's still not gone, maybe diminished a little bit, but I'm struggling to find the traditions because of NIL that are now gone in college football. Like, the Eagle still flies, you know, the band still plays neck at LSU and they're okay paying the fine. Like, we still do Gator Bait in the swamp.
1: Yeah.
6: Like, they still run out of the tee in Knoxville. Like, they still do Walk of Champions in Alabama. Like, what? Where are the traditions? Like, they still dot the I in Columbus before the game?
0: I believe so.
6: I think so.
4: I seen it.
6: Like, it is, and now, today, I've been made aware of the paddle people in Stillwater.
0: Paddle people?
6: Well, you heard the gentleman ask the question earlier.
0: Yeah, I know they called them the paddle people. Though.
6: They still ring the cowbells in Starkville?
0: Oh, absolutely.
6: Okay, that's not gone yet. Does Georgia have a live bulldog on the sideline?
0: They do.
6: And he has his house over to the side?
4: Correct, yeah. It's like okay. Snoopy. So yeah.
6: Making sure with bags of ice early in the season,
4: correct? Right.
6: Got it.
4: Yeah. Bit pudgy.
6: Greg, did you notice the paddle people when you did a game in Stillwater?
3: Never done a game in Stillwater, believe it or not. So, no, I didn't, but I have attended a game as a recruit at Oklahoma State, and I don't remember people having paddles. I do, however, remember the dun dun dun dun dun dun dun dun dun dun dun dun dun.
6: After a touchdown?
3: After a touchdown, and they just wave their arms. They don't yell. They just wave their arms back and forth. Like, it's doing the wave.
6: There's nothing like a silent celebration after a score, by the way.
3: It's very uncomfortable.
6: Nothing gets the people going like not making noise when you score.
3: It is very awkward.
6: Maybe that's why they have the paddle people now. Because shame on all of us. According to the website, it's the most iconic student group in the country.
0: You don't say.
6: Due to their loud, rhythmic paddles during football games. The members earn entry to football games, ensuring priority seating along the wall by camping outside Boone Pickens Stadium the night before. We are transforming the campouts to make them more fun with games, movies, and more importantly, free food.
4: Oh, okay. See, traditions have changed. Yeah. Kids today are soft. They can't handle camping overnight now.
6: No, they just need games, movies, and free food to camp out.
4: Although, to be fair, this isn't because of NIL. They're choosing to do this.
0: Yeah.
6: But this is, apparently this is still here. I didn't even know this was a tradition. So I don't.
0: Are you buying your own paddle?
4: I mean, I've seen the paddlers before, but also
6: have you?
4: I mean,
0: yeah, you see them.
4: Yeah, like, yeah. I see them, but yeah. I just thought they brought them in.
6: I'm looking at a photograph of one right now, or a photograph of this. It is essentially the front row of a game, so probably 12 people.
4: Yeah, it's not.
6: And
4: a
6: we
4: lot.
6: Got a Texas Tech reporter that is assuming that they're making unfair noise, and they have an unfair noise advantage because 12 people brought a paddle to a game.
4: Mad at the paddle posse.
6: Okay.
0: They do call it.
6: What?
0: They go pokes.
6: Paddle people.
0: Paddle people. That's what they're called.
6: Guys, it's the most iconic student group.
4: I mean,
6: the
4: paddle
6: country.
4: Pokers is right there.
0: Yeah. They say go pokes, don't they?
4: Yeah.
0: So, yeah.
6: They also have the Orange Outlaws.
0: Okay.
6: They stay updated on events to participate in different groups and rowdy organizations there at Oklahoma State. So.
3: Well, there you go.
0: Mm-hmm. The old Orange Outlaws.
6: I'm fine trying to do different things to get your crowd going, but
0: yeah.
6: I most iconic student group in the country. not quite yet.
3: Probably not in on that.
6: Don't the Oklahoma gunmen on the sideline, they have like paddles in their back pockets, don't they?
3: The pistol pals?
6: Is that what they're called?
0: Pistol pals.
3: Well, their guy is Pistol Pete.
6: That's Oak State, right? I'm talking about the Oklahoma. The guys and girls on the Oklahoma sideline that blast the shotguns the whole game.
3: Oh, I thought you were talking about Oklahoma State.
4: Why are they not the Sooner Shooters?
6: Wow.
4: Yeah. Like, I feel like if they're not, that's...
6: We can't even have a Red River Shootout, John. And you think we're going to have Sooner Shooters?
4: They're literally shooting guns.
6: It is fair. However, and I've given them credit before because they blast those things all the time. Like,
0: oh, yeah.
4: Yeah.
6: Extra point. Bah. Boom. Kickoff. Bah. Like, the kicker got the ball off. Bam.
3: Boom.
6: I love the fact that they don't just wait for a touchdown.
4: No. Clean snap. Bam. Unclean snap. Bam.
0: That's how Tennessee is with Rocky Top.
6: And they pop those shotgun shells out.
4: Yep.
6: And just half the time leave them on the ground. They're cool. They're like little Oklahoma branded shotgun shells, too. I picked one up one time.
0: Yeah.
6: I don't know what they're called, though. I'm trying to find out, like, what those people are called. I have a feeling that I'll get a text about it shortly and we'll find out. But just Jeremy Rain sent us a picture of Greg in an Alabama jacket that says, I hate this. It's so good. It's so good.
3: I don't hate it. It's just not my thing.
6: You knew it was coming.
3: Well, you asked for it. Considering you asked for it, I knew it was coming.
6: Trey Ragland.
3: In all seriousness, how much would I have to pay for you to wear your Auburn Letterman jacket to a game?
6: If it fit and it was colder in the season and I was attending as a
3: You're
6: fan,
3: joking.
6: I would do
3: You're
6: it.
3: Joking.
6: I would do it.
3: You are joking.
6: Just to prove you wrong.
3: Okay. That is the biggest lie I've ever heard.
0: Come on, man.
3: Like, he'd wear an Auburn polo, it's like a cloak, no doubt about it, with jeans and Nikes. Like, if it's colder. Give me a break, Cole. Like, you're wearing a Letterman jacket, there's 0% chance. 0% chance you're rocking.
6: If you're
3: that
6: paying,
3: jacket.
6: You offered.
3: No. I mean, how much would it cost? $5?
6: Yep.
3: Done. I will absolutely 100%.
6: Get me to an Auburn game as a fan as late in the season. We got to make that happen,
1: Cole,
6: first.
1: I think they're called the Roughnecks. Roughnecks.
3: That sounds right.
6: We'll look further into that. Tony Carotti talks West Virginia.
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28: You know, summer is a great time to re-examine how much time your kids are spending on social media, along with what they are seeing and who they are engaging with. Ask them how the posts in their feed make them feel. These apps are built to be addictive, so kids, all of us in fact, will keep coming back for more, even when we are made to feel worse. It's bizarre. You might need to help your son or daughter reset their algorithm by unfollowing certain accounts and following or interacting with more positive ones. They might need suggestions of other healthier things to do, or to see you leading the way by example and putting your own phone away. In the run-up to bedtime, everyone's phone should go away, no questions asked. And if you need some help, sort of, I guess, resetting expectations, try engaging parents of your kids' friends for a more coordinated effort. I'm Dr. Sanjay Gupta, helping you live a better life.
29: A's. This is McElroy and Kubelik in the morning.
6: Number two underway, 8 a.m. Wednesday, July the 8th, right here on Jocks. We're going to continue talking Big 12 football. And some changes for one Big 12 school that I know a lot of folks are interested in. A lot of people excited to see kind of where it goes and what it looks like. And that's in Morgantown, West Virginia. I think the excitement is warranted, should be real. And we're going to discuss it a little bit further with Tony Caridi, the voice of the West Virginia Mountaineers. You can hear him doing radio calls for their football games and other sports. Tony, appreciate you taking some time to join us today. How are fans sort of viewing this move with Rich Rod coming back and everything that's put in place moving into this season this year for the West Virginia Mountaineers?
8: Well, it's a really good question. So I think the first part of it is that if you go back a year ago on Rich's return, there was obviously a great deal of excitement, and added to that, the entire, you know, intrigue of how he had departed, right? And everyone that has kind of followed this through the years knew that that was, to say it lightly, a less than harmonious departure. And to be quite honest with you, many had thought the day would never, ever come that Rich would be back as the head coach. And so I think a lot of the first year, especially leading up to the season,

0: you made another huge, huge roster move, 70-plus new players. And that just scares the heck out of you. But at the same time, when you see what they look like now compared to what they did a year ago, you can at least, by the eye look, see that they've got, you know, bigger, stronger, more players that are suited to play Rich's style. Now, a super long answer to your short question is that what I think it does is it sets up a great deal of optimism and enthusiasm that Rich now has his pieces, and this coming season you'll start to see what Rich's style of football looks like again at West Virginia.
1: Yeah, it's going to be fascinating. So I think a lot of people did watch a little bit of what he did at Jack State and how they ran the football and the success they had running the football. And then you transition now to West Virginia, and not a lot. It's evolved over the course of time, but what he's done in the past has always kind of been there. So given the initial surge, and I don't want to call it disappointment, but knowing the momentum that was created last year, I think there was improvements made. Mm-hmm. Knowing that there now is kind of a baseline, what is a reasonable expectation for y'all this year?
0: Well, I think it's got to be, you know, at a minimum level, it's got to be a winning season. So, you know, the question and what you're asking and what a lot of people ask is, okay, you know, how much better? And so I think it's going to be better, but at this moment, you know, does better mean 5, 6, 7, 8 or more wins? And I think the answer is yes. So exactly where it falls in there remains to be seen because, you know, again, while he's got the elements, as you guys know, the one of the biggest keys in today's football is getting that group to come together, right? That magical, intangible connectivity that every coach strives to get with a bunch of new players coming together. I think that, you know, through the years, Rich has always been able to do a really good job of creating connectivity. I think he does a really good job of creating an us-against-the-world mentality. You know, that's something that West Virginia lives off not only athletically but as a state. And I think that, you know, he's communicating that to those guys right now, and he's doing that. And then another thing is, you know, guys, developmentally, you know, where are these players compared to where they were last seen? You know, how much better have they gotten? You know, Michael Hawkins is a quarterback that has started, you know, games in the SEC, transferred in from Oklahoma. Like, okay, now that he's had a taste of being a starter and then, you know, going back to the bench, like, how much better does he become? Cam Cook began his career at TCU, led the nation in rushing last year at Jacksonville State. Okay, now back to Power Four. What does that translate to be? Rick Trickett, the legendary offensive line coach that's been with Rich on multiple stops, leaves Jacksonville State after staying there last season. He comes to West Virginia. You know, the last time, you know, Rick was at West Virginia, he had great, great success putting those lines together that blocked for Pat White. And he went to Florida State, won a national championship there. So how much difference does that make? So just a ton, like every school at this time of the year, just a ton of, you know, hey, maybe it could be this, maybe it could be that. But I do think that they're trending in the right direction. But how many more wins, you know, that remains to be seen. I would say that the schedule is more conducive to wins this year in the sense that, you know, unfortunately, one of the bad things that happened to Neil Brown during his tenure is that, you know, inexplicably West Virginia was scheduling against two Power Four teams among its three non-conference games and opened on the road against Power Fours for several years during Neil's tenure. That's gone now. We're not doing that. We're playing one Power Four a year out of your three like everyone else is in the Big 12 for the most part. And as a result, the schedule, you know, is more conducive to wins.
2: Tony Caridi, you had to do it this morning. You had to bring up my former offensive line coach on the show and
1: got him.
2: Take me back to all those dark days. We're gonna try to move on from it here as the voice of the West Virginia.
0: You know, I do a pretty good Rick Trickett imitation. You know,
2: I'd love to hear it because it's most of it is not radio safe, by the way.
0: No,
2: so.
0: He just drops down like so many different octaves. You know, I'm gonna get the old boy gonna come down there. You're gonna get both. Bam. You know, that's, and you know what? He's happy. And as you well know, to make him happy is hard. And

0: And he's got, I think he feels good about what he has. They stole a kid by the name of Kevin Brown on signing day. Kevin was signed, sealed, and delivered to Penn State and then opened up after James Franklin was fired. And his dad was a standout center who played for Rick Trickett at West Virginia. His name was Tim Brown, and he will be penciled in, and he'll be a starter on the offensive line day one. And they've got some guys, so it's going to be fun to watch.
1: Tony Caridi is joining us on the Higginbotham Hotline talking West Virginia football. You mentioned Michael Hawkins. We've watched him play, seen him in Oklahoma. He doesn't feel like the exact fit for what Rich Rod wants in his offense. I think it's a guy who can be a good passer. He has mobility, but just it doesn't feel like that kind of mobility. Are they leaning on him to be the guy? Is this quarterback competition still fairly open? Where is that room right now, as you brought up Michael Hawkins a little bit earlier?
0: I think it's a two-person race. We have a young man who's going to be a true sophomore by the name of Scotty Fox from the state of Ohio, who played a good amount last season. He was kind of forced into playing last year. In fact, West Virginia, believe it or not, guys, used six-plus quarterbacks last season at various times. The position just got crunched by injury. So Scotty and Michael Hawkins will be the guys that are battling for the job. And I don't, you know, I'm not 100% sure which way it will lean, but, you know, based on, you know, what I see, based on conversations, based on, like, I know what Rich, you know, wants, and, you know, Rich's biggest thing, and West Virginia has had success through the years with Rich in not turning the ball over. So whichever of those guys doesn't turn the ball over, and Hawkins has been pretty good at that, you know, from spring and now these workouts that they're doing at this point. And I think that he has a legitimate chance to do it. And as you can know, mentally you have to be able to also, you know, be able to handle Rich's coaching. And I think Hawkins has that demeanor that he will be able to do that. So it is a race. It's a two-person race right now at quarterback. And but I wouldn't be surprised, you know, if when it's said and done, that Hawkins, you know, probably is the starter. But at the same time, I do think that there is a plan that you could see both quarterbacks seeing action this season.
2: Makes perfect sense. As far as the Big 12 is concerned, now that you guys have been in it for quite a while, you've seen this league transition and change. And at one point you were the outpost, and now all of a sudden you're no longer an outpost with the addition of Cincinnati. Feels like a bridge there. You've seen them go all the way out west. How has the league evolved in your eyes, and where is it right now, and in your opinion, seeing it up close each and every week?
0: Well, quite honestly, I think it's more winnable when Oklahoma and Texas are not in there, right? I think that may, you know, take a bit away from the league, that you don't have that, you know, that shiny toy at the start of every season saying, hey, Oklahoma or Texas are going to contend for the national championship. But I do think that, you know, it opens it up, right? And so I think from that standpoint, you've got a better chance to win when both of those teams have departed. But at the same time, you know, you mentioned we finally have two teams now in the East Coast, in Cincinnati and UCF. That is really nice to have when you don't have to set your watch again when you go on a road trip. But at the same time, it has broadened out, right? We've been to Arizona and Arizona State. I'll be honest with you, you know, like the first time through in this league, and I think this is the 14th year, believe it or not, already coming up for West Virginia. You know, there are times when you're standing in certain places and you say to yourself, what in the world are we doing out here? And it took a long time to kind of figure it out, but that's the nature of where we are right now. West Virginia 14 years ago, right, was left outside, had to find a home when they left the Big East. And to be quite honest with you, the Big 12, from an institutional standpoint, from the mission statements of the universities, for the most part, that are in this league, are extremely similar to West Virginia. It's a perfect conference fit. You know, the state land-grant institutions, the K-States, the Oklahoma States, right, the Texas Techs, all those types of schools fit. The only thing that, you know, is not great is simply the geography, and you're not going to change that. But other than that, it checks all the marks, and I do think that this is a league, you know, as we've seen teams that have come in and contended for this championship, you know, like a BYU and others, it's there. There is a road to do this. You know, West Virginia can once again be in the upper, you know, the upper tier of this league and contend for a championship. I do think, you know, that Rich has the means, and I think he's got the ability to once again make West Virginia a contender in this league.
1: Tony Caridi joining us on the Higginbotham Hotline, play-by-play voice of the West Virginia Mountaineers. So I want to leave you with this, Tony, because we don't have the insight to it and the understanding that you do. Where is West Virginia right now in sort of the new age of college football? We've heard some rumblings with what Pat McAfee's doing, how he's helping, what he's generating, either himself or just through maybe going further to put West Virginia back on the map in a lot of different ways. From a support standpoint, financial standpoint, NIL standpoint, like where are things with West Virginia with where we are and where we're headed in college sports?
0: Very good. As good as it's ever been. This past year, West Virginia came out and added an additional 110, 120 more scholarships. So basically what it did was it fully funded all of its sports scholarship-wise for the most part. And what it said to those non-revenue sports or Olympic sports is that, okay, we're not doing rev share, but we're going to let you have the full complement of your roster that's eligible. And so that's very big. And financially, you know, Ren Baker, the athletic director, is just superb, and he has gotten all pieces together. You know, the plan is that West Virginia will be, you know, heading toward, you know, the top quarter of financing and funding in the Big 12. We're not necessarily ever going to be number one, but we're going to be, you know, somewhere in that top third of funding. And they've been able to do that by moving some things around. The university has completely, you know, bought in. The new president, the board, has completely bought themselves in as well. They have taken all the athletic scholarships that the athletic department has to pay the institution. They've taken them and made those state tuitions rather than an out-of-state tuition. So everyone's kind of doing their part, and financially right now in really, really good shape. Again, not the most, but certainly way above the midpoint of the league when you compare it to the others.
1: Tony, great stuff today. Thank you for hopping on and talking some West Virginia football here in the midst of Big 12 Media Days. Look forward to catch up with you again soon. Really appreciate the time today.
0: It's my pleasure. Thanks so much.
1: There you go. Tony Caridi, voice of the West Virginia Mountaineers, joining us on the Higginbotham Hotline in a Rick Tricker drop on the show today, one that we did not expect. And we'll try to bounce back from it. It's part of it. I thought it was a solid impersonation. It's just tough to do because I felt like
2: you're handcuffed.
1: Tony's sure. Rick Tricker impersonation was every coach impersonation that we do on the show, basically. Anytime we go coach, that's what he did today.
2: But he is the original coach.
1: Kind
2: Rick
1: of.
2: Rick Tricker invented coaching.
1: Well, no, but he is kind of the genesis of our coach speak.
2: Unintentional genesis of coach speak.
1: It's kind of what it is. So, all right, more from Big 12 Media Days. Some commentary from a Big 12 school that's going to be facing off against an SEC school in week one. We'll have some discussions about Baylor and Auburn from the Baylor point of view right after this.
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0: 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Jody D tweets in, Roughnecks are the student group at OU with the guns.
1: That sounds right.
0: I feel like... I
1: don't remember for certain, but it sounds right.
2: They spell it funny, too. R-U-F-N-E-K-S?
0: It's R-U-F capital N. Yeah. E-K-S.
2: R-U-F slash N-E-K-S.
0: I still think Sooner Shooters is better, but I don't feel like that they're going to... That would last about a minute. Actually, folks in Oklahoma don't care.
2: Yeah, I know. I mean, Texas and Oklahoma, I feel like that would... That probably
1: stick. They ain't
2: worried
1: about it.
0: They got vape shops, massage parlors, and tattoo shops on every corner. They don't care.
2: No.
0: Do not care what anyone thinks. I actually might work for them if they wanted to go that direction. Nonetheless, Baylor-Auburn. DJ Lagway is going to be a bigger part of the story, but one of the things that Dave Aranda discussed, Greg, is turning over play calling defensively and a new defensive scheme. Joe Klanderman, previously at Kansas State, I don't think that structurally it's going to look totally different, but it will be a little more different, maybe a little less multiple than what Aranda had previously tried to do. I still think they'll look somewhat similar to what they have in the past because those two schemes in certain ways had their similarities. Maybe less complicated than Dave Aranda with creepers guys walking up doing different things and just trying to play a little bit more of a base look in which you can be more successful more often. And I don't necessarily mean calming it down, but I just mean how confusing you try to be at certain times. Is that something we're not talking enough about that, yes, Auburn's going to be new players, new scheme, new coaches, but they're also going to be going up against a defense that technically Baylor has not shown yet.
1: That's the trickiest part about these early season games. It's not really exclusive to this matchup. It's kind of all over the place. It's just you can chase a lot of ghosts very easily. And having answers to the test, knowing that some of these coaches, and by the way, these coaches are high paid. They're really good at what they do. They're the best in the world at what they do in some cases. Like, they're going to have some tweaks and they're going to have some variations that you haven't seen yet and you haven't prepared for. So you better be ready to burn some chalk on the sideline to make adjustments on the fly. Those first couple weeks, man, are a beast because you're getting a lot of curveballs and that's not fun. Especially when you are playing inexperienced players. That's a tricky part as well. And knowing all these guys are new, in some cases, they've only been running the system. In some cases, they arrived in June, and they've only been running the system for 25 practices. And now all of a sudden, you're having to make changes on the fly. Like, that's a very tough ask. So that's, I think, one of the hardest parts about all these games, not just Auburn-Baylor, but just across the board, how tough it is to adjust on the fly.
0: All right, here's Dave Aranda in his opening statement at Big 12 Media Days discussing things that are going to be different, maybe needed to be different for his program.
3: Really have three things. The first is ownership. Last year was not up to our standard. I take accountability for that, which leads to the second thing of what are we doing now? What's the plan? And there's been strong change. There's been me moving out of defense and bringing in Joe Klanderman and a brand new scheme and new excitement and new methods. It's bringing in DJ Lagway and his energy and his passion to play football and achieve at a really high level. There's building the team inside out as opposed to outside in. A mistake I made a year ago was spending too much money on the outside, our skill positions, and not enough on the inside. The line of scrimmage is where our attention and our monies have gone this year. And then just the overall investment into this team. Our athletic director, Doug McNamee, has done a great job of being an advocate and fighting for the football program and supporting me and the rest of the guys to be competitive in a way competitive market. All that leads to the third thing, which is belief. You know, the group that we've got here today are our captains. They believe our team is hungry, has a chip on his shoulder, and believes that we can win. We've got a really strong staff alignment, and we've got really good administrative support, and we're ready and excited for the challenge to come this season.
0: So some things that he wants to shift around, move around just a little bit. I do like the accountability portion of that. I mean, he's not trying to put it on anybody else, Greg. He's taking it on himself, saying that, you know, he's got to be better in certain ways. Team needs to operate a little bit better in different ways. And handing over play calling is not easy for a lot of these guys, offense or defense. Doesn't matter. It's not something that comes easy. I think a lot of us just talk about it like it's a really simple thing that guys can just say, oh, I'm not going to do that, when that's how you cut your teeth. That's how you got where you are. And especially when your job is on the line, to sit there and say, oh yeah, I'm going to give up the thing that I'm probably best at when we've got to be really good this year or I'm probably gone. That's not easy for a lot of guys.
1: I think it's very impossible, because that's why you got the job. And frankly, tell me this, Cole. If you were in charge of your own destiny, like, wouldn't you want to be as hands-on as humanly possible? Like, wouldn't you want, knowing that the reason why you got the job is because you were an elite defensive play caller, or offensive play caller for that matter, wouldn't you want to control that part of it? And I know it's not always the easiest thing to dial back, and we've seen many times, like Ryan Day's done it, there have been a handful of others that have done it as well, that have delegated play calling because it's allowed them to be a little bit more hands-on in the operation and the running the business day-to-day. On game day, man, it's hard to pull it back. But also, like in a more human sense, it's really fun to call plays. Like, you don't become a head coach in college football because you love dealing with contract negotiations. Like, putting together the practice plan. You become a head coach in college football, or you get into coaching because it's really, really fun to call plays and to attack scheme and to find a, and to coach your way out of a hole and to eliminate a talent gap. Like, that's what you do it for. Those challenges and the competition. And if you are not doing it, it might not be as fun. It probably isn't, frankly. It might be more manageable, but not nearly as fun. So I think it's really hard for these guys to give it up, and I don't blame them at all. Wouldn't you want to call plays if you were him?
0: I think anybody in any walk of life, you look at, if you're in sales, if you're in marketing, if you're in finance, you take your strength of what it is at your job, and your boss says that most likely this is it. This is your last year. This is your last quarter, your last run, month, whatever that is. And you're not in control of what you feel like you do best. If you're in sales and somebody says, hey, you can't go to your biggest account that you have the best relationships in, but you better make this number this month or you're out. Or your strength is getting in front of people and talking to them, having face-to-face conversations like, hey, you have to work from home, but you better make your number this month or else you're gone. Nobody wants that. Nobody, if you sell multiple products and the products you're best at selling, your boss says, you better make your number this quarter, but oh, by the way, you can't sell this. Like, nobody wants that. You want to be in control of what you feel like you're best at when specifically your job is on the line. And it's got to be tough for Dave Rand. I saw Billy Napier's doing it. Billy Napier admitted yesterday that he probably should have done it months ago, years ago. And it's not easy for those guys to give that up, because I imagine, Greg, a lot of that is you feel like that's what puts you in the spot. Like, we talked about this with Gus Malzahn.
1: Yeah.
0: While it was happening. Like, why would you give up what you're best at? Now, we also talked about how some of the play calling didn't look great at times.
2: Yeah.
0: But he didn't get where he was because of a lengthy tenure as a great head coach. And I'm referencing the early times at Arkansas State and Auburn. I'm not talking about late in his career. Like, he got there because he knew how to call plays. He could move the ball. So go do it. And got to be tough for Dave Rand. I imagine, especially in today's college football, it's an even more difficult decision because of all the other stuff you got to deal with and manage.
1: Probably so. But also, too, like, you don't become a head coach in college football because you lack ego either. Like, you probably think your process is best. I'm sure Billy thought that. Doesn't make you a bad guy. Like, having ego means that you believe in what you do. You have a philosophy that you trust and believe in. So I think there's something to align with there as well. It's like, these guys believe that they are best suited to call the plays. That's why they've been hired. That's why they do what they do. So that's, I think, part of it as well.
0: Well, it's part of making that decision as a coach and what you need to try to be involved with, not involved with, that time management. It's difficult. And the guys who are really good at it, we're going to sit there and say they shouldn't give it up. The guys who are struggling with it, we're going to say they should. We'll hear more from Dave Aranda, talk more about he, DJ Lagway, this Baylor team facing off against Auburn week one with what we learned from Big 12 Media Days next right here on John.
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14: A better life with Dr. Sanjay Gupta.
15: For years, we've been talking about both the positive and negative effects of being on social media. And I would say, by and large, for older adults, social media is net positive. Not all positive, but net positive. Helps them keep in touch with friends and stay social. But for younger people, social media use, especially heavy use, tends to be net negative. In fact, according to this year's World Happiness Report, youth who use social media more than 5 hours a day reported a lower level of well-being. And researchers who study this sort of thing found that many teens wish these platforms didn't even exist, and yet they can't seem to stop using them. Experts we talked to largely suggested two things. Ideally, along with your friend group, take some time offline. Also, try to recurate your algorithm so it shows you posts that'll make you feel good. I'm Dr. Sanjay Gupta, helping you live a better life.
0: Welcome back in. McElroy and Kublik in the morning. We'll talk a little bit more Baylor in just a moment, but there is most likely a new favorite football team for Greg McElroy in college football. 8:33 Wednesday, July 8th. Are you ready to jump on board a new bandwagon? Good news is you like their coach.
1: I like almost all coaches, so I'll be curious to see where this is going.
0: Well, a certain school has announced a 5-year deal with the digital finance company Ripple.
2: How's it spelled?
0: That will feature XRP cryptocurrency patches across all athletic uniforms. Greg McElroy, welcome to the Kansas bandwagon. You're now a member.
1: Ooh, I've been a Kansas guy. Big Leipold guy. He's a fan of the show.
0: Now you can be Leipold, Kansas guy with Ripple crypto guy on ripple. Top of it.
2: Rock the Ripple.
0: There it is.
1: Ooh. I would say that's interesting. Not a Ripple guy personally. Don't believe in it. But also at the same time, like, glad that it's just becoming more mainstream. You guys better get on board before the train leaves the station. Just saying.
0: Yeah, the stadium naming rights went really well with that, too.
1: Well, did they cash the check?
0: Don't think that the payments continued, which is why they lost stadium arena naming rights. But, hey, that could have been just irresponsible people in charge. So, let me get this straight quickly. Kansas is going to have a Big 12 patch, an Adidas patch, an XRP patch, and a Monster patch?
1: Well, is the Monster patch replacing the Big 12 patch?
0: That is a fair question. Or maybe it's like a new, like, Big 12 with monster. The M next to it. Yeah. Yeah. Or Big 12 in, like, the monster, like, claw ripping.
2: Yeah.
0: Font.
2: Yeah.
0: Maybe it's just going to be a green, like, claws through paper font thing.
2: You have the 12, but in that green kind of color. Yeah.
1: That'll look great.
0: Especially for Baylor. Be awesome for
2: money
0: them.
2: Well spent.
1: I mean, it's not like the monster lime green goes with everything. You know, that's a tough.
0: Looks so good on Oak State's uniforms.
1: Yeah.
0: throw the green in there.
2: I saw this online. So
1: orange and green.
2: I can't.
1: Orange and green. Well, FAMU rocks it.
0: Yeah.
1: Florida A&M,
0: yeah,
1: sure. They are orange and green, but not many. That's not a very common color. That everyone's rocking. That combination doesn't work very well.
2: I can't take credit for it because I saw it online. But will BYU do caffeine-free Monster?
0: Wow.
1: Ooh.
2: I wish I could take credit for it, but...
0: Is there a caffeine-free Monster? And what are we doing if there is?
1: Wow.
0: Now, sugar-free, I get it.
2: Correct.
0: But you kind of can't have a caffeine-free Monster. It doesn't taste that good. Like, the point of it is that it,
2: I think that's why sugar-free
0: gets you going.
2: Right. Yeah.
0: I mean,
2: does Monster make a smoothie? Because they might be in that.
0: I mean, I guess there is decaf coffee. So is there decaf Monster? I don't know the answer to that.
1: Gosh, I don't know.
0: Little kids everywhere are pounding caffeine.
1: I guarantee there is.
0: I don't think there is. Sugar-free, yes, which is gross. But
1: A caffeine-free energy drink does feel a little oxymoronic, does it not?
0: Just a bit.
1: Doesn't feel like it fits very well.
2: They do, but it's a malt beverage that has alcohol in it, so it's doesn't help BYU. Why sorry, not? Guys.
1: There you go.
2: Sorry, guys.
0: I'll go even further as to what's the point in that.
1: Well said.
2: I don't know. Participation trophy, I guess. I don't know.
0: I mean, I feel like if you need to mix, what would that even be? Vodka with Monster? You would kind of be looking to get yourself going, sort of.
2: Vodka Red Bull, that gets you going in a way.
1: Okay. Yeah, that's been around for a while.
0: We're all over the place today. What are we doing? I mean, we're getting to NASCAR territory here with these Big 12 teams.
1: Come on,
0: if that's. Well, the Kansas jerseys announcing this XRP patch already have Big 12, Adidas, and XRP on it. There's going to be Monster somewhere. True. And what if Kansas is forced to put another one on there from the Big 12? Like a different Monster patch. I mean, we're up to four now.
1: You have to do what you have to do.
0: I'm not saying but that yes, they shouldn't do it, but I'm just saying it's going to look a little clownish.
1: No one's denying that it is becoming a little bit, I think it's entirely fair that we are becoming just the tiniest bit, just a little bit of NASCAR. A few too many logos. Got to dial it back a little bit.
0: Especially with Monster, feels extra NASCAR. The press release said, had the Monster logo and the Big 12 logo, and it said, drive, edge, ambition.
1: Well,
2: what? Is that the whole press release?
1: Those are three good things.
2: Or is there more?
1: Those are three really good things.
2: And that's what I think of when I think of Monster and Big 12.
0: I think of Drive 2, like motocross.
2: It's a heck of a drive to get to Lubbock.
0: Well,
1: it's huge.
0: I'm not mad at the Big 12 for doing the Monster thing. And I realize that other people are, and they think it's egregious. I think it's hard, and I'm excited to talk to Ben Portnoy about it at 9. I think it's easy to do that, but I think it should also be hard to do that when you don't know what they were up against and you don't know what else was potentially coming in. So we also don't know the exact split of what it's going to look like amongst multiple sports. We don't. Is football going to get more? I mean, I don't know how it's going to operate. If it just goes to the schools, then great. But I did want to follow up a little bit more on DJ Lagway Baylor, because we heard from Dave Aranda and DJ Lagway yesterday, and we obviously know what's going to be happening week one. Those two teams are going to face off in Atlanta. We'll follow up on and give you more on that next right here on Jocks.
11: Ryan, does my house look different to you?
16: Different how?
11: I don't know. Taller, shorter, slightly draftier?
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14: A Better Life with Dr. Sanjay Gupta.
15: A colleague of mine went to a meeting of the primetime seniors the other week. There are programs like this all over the country for people in their 60s, 70s, 80s, and beyond to stay active. It's not just something to keep older folks busy. It helps to keep their bodies in shape and their brains sharp. Showing up with a good attitude is a must, and research shows that having the right mindset actually does lead to better physical aging. So if you need some suggestions to boost your positivity, experts we talked to recommended focusing on goals, which can boost your confidence. Practice gratitude, they said. One of the seniors my colleague met told her that just waking up in the morning is, quote, better than the alternative. That's true. Focus on the things you can control. Diet and exercise, and very importantly, surround yourself with positive people, because that can be contagious. I'm Dr. Sanjay Gupta, helping you live a better life.
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0: face-off week one of the college football season in Atlanta. Big 12 media days yesterday and today. Baylor on hand at the Star in Frisco yesterday. This was Baylor head coach Dave Aranda on DJ Lagway joining his football team.
1: I've known DJ since his high school days and recruiting him since that time. And so there's a good relationship kind of built already. In the communication prior to his visit, and then for sure on his visit to Baylor, it felt to me like kind of straight-jacketed, kind of tight, kind of closed up, and felt like he wanted to be free. And I feel like he felt Baylor is a place that he could play free, really kind of be free. And I'm all about that, man. And so the opportunity to really kind of get to know him on a more personal level and get to where there's trust and where we got his back and he's got ours, and to really build that relationship, I think allows us to really impact the player that he can be, and excited for what's to come. You know, there's a huge chip on his shoulder. I would say that's pretty true of our team. And to keep it to where it's like, man, I'm doing all this stuff because I want to prove me right more than I'm trying to prove other people wrong is really what we're trying to get.
0: All right, the whole chip on the shoulder thing, Greg, it always sounds cool. It hardly means much. I mean, at the end of the day, you got to do the work that you're supposed to do. And if you can, it's like I talk about with bulletin board material. If you need that to motivate you to go be your best self every day, you're going to run out of that. At some point in time, people are going to stop talking about you and talking mean about you and making fun of you and telling you they're better than you or you're not good, whatever that is. I get it. The Michael Jordan part of like everything people say, you take it personal and make it something that's going to motivate you. That's great and all. But at the end of the day, you got to go out and do the things necessary for you to be a more efficient quarterback.
2: Biggest thing is what though?
0: For DJ Lagway?
2: Yeah.
0: Health, availability.
2: Availability's big, sure. But also decision-making. Decision-making's huge. And having your feet in the ground. And having your fundamentals set. The guy's a big, strong guy. But when he all of a sudden throws off balance, he loses all that strength. But he could still pull off the throws. But oftentimes it was because he'd be jumping or his feet wouldn't be where they needed to be. And all of a sudden, you know, he loses velocity or he throws it into traffic. He needs more velocity on it to fit it through that traffic. And he doesn't have it because his feet aren't in the ground. So I think all of his stuff is very correctable. I actually think he's in a great spot. Like if I could have said, regardless, remove the fact that he's from Texas, remove the fact that his dad played at Baylor, remove all that. Just connect him with an offense that will help reestablish him, and you're going to be in a great spot. I would say working with Spav at Baylor with this style of attack is a really good place to start.
0: I love the fact that he can get it out quick. I love the fact that he changed his arm angles well. Like you said, knowing when to do that, how to do that, where to do that, that's got to get better. That's got to get more consistent. But his ability to sort of spit the ball out quickly with a lot of the quick stuff that they're going to run in that offense, I think is going to be beneficial. Now, it's the things further down the field and the processing there that obviously has to improve. It sounds like you think that can improve for DJ Lagway, that can be, and maybe in this offense, it'll simplify it a little bit more. I didn't think the read portion, the diagnosis portion of Billy's offense was super difficult. I know maybe a little bit more, and maybe put in some more difficult spots with the traditional run game decisions, play actions off that. Maybe a little bit more so, but is the simplification of what Spavadal is going to give him going to help his progression in that part of his game?
2: Oh, goodness. I would hope. I think there's a lot of simplicity in the offense. I think it's a lot of half-field reads. I think in Billy's offense, there are some occasional reads that are complicated. A lot of what Spav will do will be kind of 1 to 2 to 3 to 4. You get through it really quickly, and you're not forced to say, all right, well, it's middle open, meaning there's two safeties there, so you work this side. Oh, now it's middle closed. Work this side. There'll be a lot more... There'll be a lot more, I would say, RPOs. There'll be a lot more pick and sticks. There'll be a lot more isolations. Like, I just think it's a much easier offense to operate. I think Billy's offense at its core looks simple with how they roll them and how they move them and how they cut the field in half and they create play action. Like, there are some things about it that are simple, sure, but there's also some reads that are a bit more complex. I think Spav can take some of those things out of it with the offense they run at Baylor.
0: Yeah. We'll see where it goes for DJ Lagway if it does mean there'll be vast improvement. He's got it in him. I mean, at the end of the day, Greg, you look at what he's capable of, what he has athletically, physically. I'm going to go back to number one, availability. Got to be on the field. Got to be healthy. Got to consistently get the reps in practice. Because keep in mind, go back this time a year ago, we're coming off Lagway hardly competing in spring. There were multiple questions about him going into fall availability. I think just the consistent reps with your guys are going to be critical. And being available for games, obviously, going to be big as well. But it's in him to become a very good, if not great, college quarterback.
2: For sure. I think he absolutely can do it. I think there's a ton of potential, a ton of ability. Now it's more fundamentals. And fundamentals you can clean up if you are confident in your reads and you're confident in the offense that you're running. I think a lot of that has to do with the offense you're running. Like, your feet become a mess when your eyes aren't in the right place and you're trying to do too much. Like, I think sometimes just grounding yourself and driving the ball, knowing where to go with it, simplifying the read, simplifying the process, that will make things a lot easier for him. I think you're going to get a much better version of DJ Lagway this year. I'd be really surprised if he doesn't bounce back in a big way.
0: Can you take us a little further with the feet and eyes in coordinating those? And just start with why that's difficult for a lot of quarterbacks.
2: Well, it's difficult because you have to trust your eyes. And honestly, you can't be sitting there thinking about your feet when you're trying to go through the progressions. If you're thinking about the progressions and you're trying to do too much, trying to assess too much, and you got pre-snap, post-snap, and all this other stuff, and there's a ton going on, and you're working away from rotation, and you have man beaters. This man, I got to beat man. This is a zone beater. I got to beat zone. This is cover two. I got to beat cover two. This is cover four. It's just to this. This is cover three. We now have to work the weak side. It's like there's all these other things. Oh, by the way, we can hand it off if we want as well. But you have that freedom. Like, I think in Billy's offense, there's a lot of checks. There's a lot of adjustments. There is a lot of thinking, both pre-snap and post-snap. And the last thing you need to be thinking about is you really need to be thinking about your fundamentals. All right, I got to drop, and I know exactly where I'm going with the ball. I'm going to drop him back. I'm reading this defender. If he drops back, I'm throwing it underneath. If he comes up, I'm throwing it right behind him. Like, that way I can think my read is very black and white. Black and white is easy. This guy moves to his right, I throw to the left. This guy moves to his left, I throw to the right. Simple. That way I can think about my drop and getting the ball out on time. I don't know if he always played that way at Florida.
0: What gets in the way of that the most? Is it overthinking? Overprocessing? Is it like you reference seeing ghosts a lot when you talk about coverages, different things?
2: Yeah.
0: Is it a quarterback maybe unsure of what he's seeing, thinking he's seeing different things? Like, does he think a safety's doing one thing, but he's really doing the other thing, and that forces your feet to stay still? Like, how do you go about, like, what keeps a quarterback from aligning the feet and the eyes, which is needed to be more accurate and to be on time with certain things?
2: It's a good question. I think that some of it has to do with your understanding of defenses. And now defenses are a little more gray area built in. Like, back in our day, it was very, very concrete. All right, hey, they're in quarters. All right, they're in quarter halves. All right, they're in cover two. All right, they're in cover three. All right, they're in cover six. All right, this is nine. This is 11. Like, all the different coverages that they can throw at you. And then in the red zone, you have different varieties. And that's just your base coverages. Now you add in the pressures. All right, here's their pressure three. Here's their pressure three field. Here's their pressure three boundary. Do they have a corner cat? Do they bring secondary pressure? Like, all those things. And all of a sudden, you start thinking so much about what the defense is doing. And the offense has to come second nature. Like, you know the offense like the back of your hand. You shouldn't be thinking about the offense or the read. Like, you should be thinking about the defense and what they do. Here are my answers to it. And that is a hard thing, I think, from a processing standpoint. So, yeah, you get bogged down with information trying to see too much. You can get bogged down with information, playing slow at the line of scrimmage, making sure you're in the perfect play. And I think sometimes that can hurt you. So, yeah, there's a lot. There's a lot to iron out there. So, yeah, over-processing is a difficult thing. Sometimes you got to simplify it. And being super, super smart is a value, but it also can lead to overanalyzing defenses and overanalyzing how to attack them. So you got to balance those things out, and that's up to the coach to help you out with that.
0: Is it hard as a quarterback to not think but react? Like, how long does it take to get to that? Is that sort of a, I don't want to say God-given, but is that something that you either sort of have or don't have, being able to react what you believe you're seeing as opposed to think about what you believe you're seeing?
2: I think it's sometimes very difficult to, as a quarterback, like, you can think you're seeing things and you're not seeing things well. And when you're not seeing it really well, the game feels really fast. And oftentimes it feels like there's 15 defenders on the field. You have to be very, very dialed in on the defensive structure. I think that's one mistake that a lot of people make.
0: I'll give you my opinion on it, and like, just, I'm going to use it from an offensive line perspective. Like, when I prepared the way that I should, and it was a defense that I understood, fronts that I understood, and then we got the proper reps against it in practice, it was just it. Like, you just knew. It was more of a feel than a know. And I mean, you could see how a guy was lined up. Like, that defense is almost covering up our tackle. Something's coming off the edge. And, yeah, and whether our tackle knew that or not, that allowed me to get us into the proper protections that we needed to be able to offset was ever coming. And maybe it was me and the quarterback being able to get in that. Or even me communicating something to the right guard, like, hey, y'all going to have to switch that off. Like, get ready. And I can quickly do that to him. He can't pass that all the way down, but he is better prepared to be able to make that switch with, as you said, a corner crash or a linebacker coming off the edge or a safety then coming down, or even just a twist with a defensive end coming inside and the defensive tackle going around the outside. And now they have a little bit of a beat on that, and therefore we're better suited to be able to manage that. That comfort level puts you ahead of the game. Like, I try to talk to my son about anticipation all the time. I still don't think he has any idea. I don't do this with my 6-year-old because it's way too early. But with my 9-year-old, like, I try to talk about anticipation, and he doesn't know what it is, but I'm trying to start to have those conversations of, like, you got to try to look ahead. You have to, and I'm not telling you, you need to see the future, but you need to begin to try to understand, like, hey, this might happen here. Cause like, they're starting to actually pitch now. And it's like, you got to come off the mound on a dribbler because that's your ball you have to get. You have to understand, on a pass ball, like, you have to go cover the plate now. So you have to be thinking in your brain, if this ball goes past the catcher, I need to run home. Like, that's anticipating something that might happen. And that anticipation's a lot easier when you think you know what's coming, or have, it's all cutting the percentages, right?
2: Yes.
0: I mean, it's almost gambling. Like, I know there's an 80% chance they're about to do this, so we're going to play it that way, and we're probably going to be right. And if we're right 70, 80, 85% of the time, then we're going to be in a pretty good spot.
2: Fair enough. But being right 80% of the time, to me, is not good enough. You need to be right 90% of the time. You might get beat, but you know what you're doing 90% of the time.
0: Yeah, that's all fair. We'll talk.
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12: For decades, the prevailing wisdom for someone who's had a heart attack has been to put them on beta blockers for the rest of their life. But new research suggests that might not be necessary, and that the benefits of these medications probably taper off after a year or two. On the whole, and for the average person, beta blockers are very safe and very effective. But, as with any medication, they can come with a cost. A financial one, and also potential side effects. We're talking about things like fatigue, dizziness, dry mouth, dry eyes. I want to be clear when I say that you absolutely should talk to your doctor before starting or stopping any medication. Point is, if you're years out from a heart attack and you're in otherwise good health, you might want to ask your doctor about discontinuing beta blockers. You'll want to, of course, keep up a healthy lifestyle, diet, exercise, and sleep. I'm Dr. Sanjay Gupta, helping you live a better life.
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0: All right, it's not often that the majority of college football fans or college football coverage agrees on something. It doesn't usually happen that way. Hour number three underway here, Wednesday, July 8th on Jox. 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Search Jox945. Yesterday, when the agreement of this Monster Energy deal was announced with the Big 12, I've seen very few people be on board with this being a net positive for the Big 12. Most people say that this is egregious, this is a joke, this is bad. We also haven't really heard the phrasing the way that it was released with this statement. So Ben Portnoy, he covers college sports for the SBJ and does it from a little bit more of a business perspective, joins us now to give us more information on it. Ben, the way we laid this out is, I don't know what it was up against. I don't know what the other possibilities were. The numbers obviously feel low. Is this a good or bad deal for the Big 12?
18: Yeah, I think it's an interesting dynamic, right? I'm not sure what the right answer is as far as whether it's a good deal or a bad deal. I think we'll find out over time. But I do think that, you know, certainly there's a lot of people that looked at this and said that, you know, if you want to do kind of the back of the napkin math, right, and say that, you know, a jersey patch for a lot of schools, let's say in the Power Four, selling between, I don't know, there's a wide range, but call it between $3 and $8 million, give or take, $4 and $8 million, give or take. The Big 12 has sold essentially a co-branded logo with Monster for a jersey patch and field logos and a bunch of other assets and things of that nature without for only about $1 million. I think there were a lot of questions about whether that number kind of made sense or whether really the math mathed. Obviously, the Big 12 felt so because they sort of, for lack of a better term, voted it through. But I do think that there's a question of whether, you know, they got as much sort of juice out of the squeeze as they probably should have.
2: So what how do you put a valuation on something that's never really been done before?
18: I think that's the hard thing, right? I think that, you know, this is a really interesting space where, look, there's a lot of companies out there that do these kinds of valuations, whether it's,

0: other detail financially on where it's going to go, how it's going to go to each university?
1: Yeah, so it's going to be a little, a million, maybe a little over $1 million a year for each school. How that gets, you know, there's not sort of a staggered thing here where, like, say, Texas Tech is getting $4 million a year and BYU is getting $500,000. Like, there's nothing like that as far as I understand it. I do think that, you know, there's going to be some other things around this, whether it's activations and things like that. Like, you're going to see Monster Energy on or around campus at a lot of schools, which frankly brings up a separate issue with, you know, schools that are Pepsi schools versus Coke schools. And there's a whole other nuance of this entire thing. But I do think that you're going to see some things of that nature. I think that, you know, as it relates to the numbers, I think the numbers are kind of what they are. It certainly helps a little bit in bridging the gap for the Big 12 and kind of where they sit in this ecosystem. But I think, you know, look, like the reality is that I think the Big 12 occupies an interesting space where, you know, annually their finances aren't really, frankly, all that close to even the ACC, let alone the Big the SEC and the Big 10. And so I think that, you know, any numbers that the Big 12 can find to kind of, you know, bolster that bottom line to kind of shrink that gap within the Power Four, you know, things like this are going to help that a little bit.
2: So how far behind, and we all know what the leagues make off their television revenues, it's all essentially public, but how far behind is the Big 12 in creating revenue externally, a la situations like this? I mean, the SEC can do it, obviously. We know that the Big Ten can do it in some cases, but the Big 12 has been very open in trying to create additional revenue streams, whether it's alignments with the WWE and things like that surrounding the championship, things like that. So how have they been able to create extra revenue, and has it really closed the gap at all?
1: I think it's helped, certainly. I mean, look, like, I think that Brett Yormark, the commissioner of the Big 12, is someone that comes in from professional sports and frankly, like, grew up in NASCAR, worked at the NBA, worked at Roc Nation. Like, these are corporate sponsorship is kind of a language, and marketing is are languages that he speaks really well. I think that the Big 12 has done a lot. I mean, they added a title sponsor for championship game. They've added, you know, obviously this Monster deal. There's been a couple other big deals. The PayPal deal that they did last year is, I believe, the largest or one of the largest in the conference's history. So there's been some pretty major steps that they've taken at a conference level, and I think it's an interesting dynamic. I think that, look, like, the Big 12 has given Brett pretty carte blanche to kind of explore and sell and do what he wants to do. And I think that, you know, you're not going to see that from every league, right? Like, I think generally speaking, like, the SEC is going to be a little more conservative on those things. The Big Ten even probably is maybe a little more conservative, though they've done a few things here and there. I think that, you know, the Big 12 has been, it's interesting, for as much as they might trail on some of these things, as far as just pure numbers, like, I would argue they've been more aggressive than just about any league in the country around some of these things. And I think that, you know, when deals like the Monster deal come to fruition, like, you're seeing why, right? This is something that I think, generally speaking, like, we probably wouldn't see the SEC go sign a deal with Monster Energy. Maybe. I mean, maybe things change. Never say never, right? But I think that's something, right? I think that this is something that sort of speaks to the Big 12 being able to kind of, for lack of a better term, throw stuff at the wall and see what sticks.
0: Ben Portnoy is a college sports reporter for the Sports Business Journal. He joins us now on the Higginbotham Hotline. One thing that caught me off guard a little bit with this, Ben, is the phrasing entitlement partner. Maybe that's just fancy for something, you know, title sponsor. I'm not sure, but does that mean something different or extra than other sponsorships we've seen?
1: Yeah, so I think it's, like, important. There's a little bit of nuance with this, and look, a little bit of this is jargon, and to your point, it's all sort of saying the same thing without saying the same thing, right? But I do think that, you know, there's been some reporting in the past couple of years around the Big 12 potentially selling its conference name, right? And whether it might become the, you know, Big 12 All-State Conference or whatever it might be. That is not what this is. This is basically going to be sort of a regular season entitlement partnership, so they're dubbing it. That essentially means that the Big 12 is going to the Big 12 is going to sort of brand its regular season for men's and women's basketball and football as, you know, the Monster Energy Big 12 football or Monster Energy Big 12 basketball during the regular season. So that's why there's a little bit of nuance with it. Again, this is not exactly like what we saw with, for example, the Allstate deal that kind of

0: fell through that we heard about probably, I don't know, going on 18 months ago now, give or take. But that's where you see a little bit of the nuance and some of the semantics around what this is and what it isn't.
1: So how would you assess the Big 12's path forward? And what do you think are some moves that they'll make in the future to continue to try to improve their viewership, improve their quality? Because I get the sense that Yormark will do anything. He'll play games on Wednesday if he has to. He doesn't care. So what do you think is the next kind of step for the Big 12 to continue to grow?
0: Yeah, no, I think that's right. I mean, I think, look, like the Big 12 has been, like I said, really aggressive in trying to find, you know, new ways to think and attack their commercial business, but also just with the conference in general. I mean, look, at the end of the day, like what it comes down to is winning football games, right? You know, is it Texas Tech? Is it someone else? Like, who can kind of rise to that mantle and win some football games? Like, I think, look, we look at what's happened with the Big Ten over the last couple of years, right? And certainly their TV deal has been discussed a lot. And, you know, there's a reason that, you know, their TV deal is paying right now, I think, roughly about $250 million a year more than the SEC's deal. That's not nothing. And you're seeing it, right? Like, the Big Ten's won three straight national championships. And people see the league a little bit differently and talk about the league a little bit differently. And I think that, you know, the Big 12 is hoping for that. I think that, you know, in a perfect world, can the Big 12 get two or three teams into the college football playoff? You know, the same thing would be the ACC would tell you the same thing. And I think that, you know, that's where, you know, for all of the corporate sponsorship stuff and everything else off the field, like, the product has to match that, right? And I think that that's why you see, you know, the SEC and the Big Ten getting paid what they are, is that ultimately the product is really good and the teams are really good and all of those things. And so I think that, you know, if you're the Big 12, you need a Texas Tech to continue to be good. You need, you know, Arizona State with Kenny Dillingham to be good and rise up again, you know, things like that. And I think that, you know, the deeper the league, the better chance they have at that.
2: Ben Portnoy with us on the Higginbotham Hotline. I want to go back to this deal with Monster Energy in the Big 12. There are a lot of people assuming every football team, every game, every basketball team, every game, that the court, the field, and the uniform are all going to have Monster Energy logos. Do we know that for certain?
0: Yes, that is correct, that there will be logos on football and basketball courts and all of the logos across the conference. That's correct.
2: So on every uniform. So like we were talking earlier about Kansas that just signed this crypto deal. I mean, they're going to have a Big 12 patch. They're going to have an Adidas patch, crypto patch, and now Monster patch. Like we're about to NASCAR here in college football.
0: A little bit, yeah, no. I think that there's certainly a little bit of that, and I think there's, you know, look, I get it. Like there's some hesitation from a lot of folks around this. I think that the reality is that I think when you look at college sports in general, it's more philosophical. It's like college sports tend to be sort of 5, 10, 15 years behind pro sports on a lot of this stuff. And if you look across pro sports, pretty much everyone has some kind of jersey patch, generally speaking, or corporate sponsorships everywhere or whatever it might be. You know, it's on batting helmets now, things like that, right? And so I think that you're going to see college sports continue to lean on that, frankly, because the bills keep getting bigger and the bills are due at some point. Like, you got to pay everyone. And so that's why you're seeing schools leverage this. But you're right that you're now going to see, and it relates to the Monster deal specifically, I should say. It's just football, men's and women's basketball. But, you know, yes, you're right. As a Kansas or Oklahoma State, for example, has announced a jersey patch deal about 2.5-3 weeks ago. And, you know, both schools will have, you know, their corporate sponsor logo, the Adidas or Nike logo, and then the Big 12 and Monster logos. So it's certainly a little bit of a different look. It's definitely will probably take people a little bit of getting used to, but I do think that, you know, at the end of the day, it's sort of just the way that that sports in general, not just college sports, have gone. And I think it's going to be kind of the, for lack of a better term, the way of the world as we move forward.
2: Wild to think about. Ben, great stuff, man. Thanks for hopping on with us. Really appreciate the insight, and we'll catch up with you again soon.
0: Anytime. Thanks, guys. Appreciate you having me.
2: All right. That's Ben Portnoy, college sports reporter for the Sports Business Journal on the Higginbotham Hotline, talking patches in college football, monster deal with the Big 12. Not literally. Or is that literally monster deal? That's figuratively and literally, I guess.
3: Yeah, both.
2: Actually, most people would say not a monster deal, but a deal with monster. So listen, he says it's probably too early to tell. Is this a good deal, bad deal for the Big 12? But you got to go generate this revenue somewhere. And my opinion is that's what they were attempting to do, is go ahead and get something done on the table. You got some revenue coming in. You make it happen. Don't know exactly what else was out there. So we talked a lot in this show about quarterbacking and what goes along with that. There were some very intriguing comments made by a Big 12 quarterback in reference to playing the position. I can't wait to hear Greg's thoughts on it. We'll let you hear it. Find out who it was, what school, next on Jocks.
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0: McElroy and Kublik in the morning. 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Before we go into an actual quote that took place at Big 12 Media Days, shared by Jason Shear, publisher of WildcatAuthority.com, co-host of Wildcat Scoop, who was there obviously to cover Arizona, who's in attendance today at Big 12 Media Days. What are your thoughts on Juju Lewis, Greg, as a college quarterback?
1: I mean, there hasn't really been enough of a sample size to really draw a fair conclusion, if we're being honest. I mean, we've seen enough of him to know that last year it wasn't great, but we also know that he was a true freshman on a bad team, and that can be a really, really complicated way of stepping into the spotlight. So I don't know if last year's totally fair to evaluate what he can be in the future.
0: Yeah. He appeared in four games last year, 55%, 52 of 94, 589 yards, four touchdowns, no interceptions. So just, you know, handing the ball to the opposition was not a problem for him. Didn't really, you know, because of sacks, wasn't really a threat on the ground, but does have some mobility to offer. Had this to say about last year's Colorado offense versus this year's Colorado offense at Big 12 Media Days?
2: The most since last year to now?
3: My play, I'm actually looking at the defenses now. Last year, we wasn't really looking at defense as much, just kind of high school free ball and just out there playing football. But, you know, it's a lot bigger than that now, so it should be fine.
0: Your thoughts, Greg?
1: I mean, what do you make of it? You've played two. To me, it feels a little bit, I'm not going to say like excuses or anything, but like, I don't know if I buy it. What do you think?
0: Well, regardless, that's how he says he was playing. Regardless of that's how it was called. Do I think anybody on the Colorado staff was out there saying, you know, hey, just go out there and freelance. I'm not going to repeat his words that he used because I don't feel like we don't need to go there. But I don't feel like anybody on the Colorado staff was saying, just go guess or have at it.
1: I would hope not. It's not a great plan,
0: yeah,
1: if you will.
0: I'm going to go ahead and guarantee that was never a play call that said, just do it. Just figure it out. You got it. Like, that's not in the Colorado playbook. So now, are there times when things break down and you got to go make a play? Sure. I don't think that was ever by design. So I would almost be, I know there's a lot of people that are finger pointing at Colorado with this. I would lean a little bit more individually based with blame on this one if you're going to look at how things were potentially being handled last year as opposed to this year.
1: Totally fair. I think when you look at young players, though, too, like, they don't want to put too much on their plates. And maybe it was a little intentional, like, hey, man, just go be you. Is that fair? Too, like, I mean, to defend the coaches a bit, I don't think there was ever like a, hey, go out and freelance type of approach. I do think, though, that maybe they don't want to bog him down with information and cause him to think like he was a highly regarded recruit that for a reason, go be a player, go be a dude, go figure it out. You know what I'm saying? Does that make sense?
0: Partially, yes. I mean, I could see where things would lead to that. And you want a guy to be comfortable. You want a guy to relax a little bit at certain points in time. But you also can't say that it's not alarming to hear this described by a guy who played quarterback for you. Like, that can't be real. We'll probably never know the extent of what it looked like last year and how it was. Obviously, the offense struggled at times. But you were coming off having a guy that had been in the offense his entire life before that, essentially.
1: For sure.
0: And you catered it to him for his strengths and what he did well and what he wanted. And you had some playmakers around him that could help him make plays. And it wasn't as similar last year as it was to the two prior years. So I don't think that individually there's one place we can place all this blame. First off, what does that really mean? I mean, it's just a guy who's talking. Sometimes kids answer questions in weird ways because they don't know what to say.
1: Yeah,
0: that's also
1: for sure.
0: It's part of the reality.
1: 100%.
0: But you would like to hear somebody who had a little more confidence in what it was and what it's going to be as opposed to this.
1: Fair, but also maybe they've trained them to say, hey, just don't say anything at all, right? Like, let's just, we're good. Just roll, go get through this media day appearance, like have some fun, like show your personality. And like, yes, what goes out there, you answer so many questions. Did you ever go to media days? I think we've talked about this.
0: Not as a player. No, I wasn't good enough to do that.
1: Yeah. Well, as a player, like you just answer so many questions that it can get a little bit challenging. And, sometimes you try to say things in a different way and it doesn't get received well. And of course that's like the moment that goes viral. Right. And everybody has a reaction to, so, I'll give them a pass on it. I'll also give the coaches a pass from last year as well, knowing how sometimes they provide a young quarterback with less information than he thinks is necessary in an effort to make sure he's not overthinking while he's on the field.
0: Now, I would agree. But when you look at this team, do you have confidence that things can be better this year, much better this year? We talked about most improved teams in college football earlier in the week. Is Colorado a team that you feel like you have confidence that things are going to be a lot better?
1: I'm not confident, no. Just being completely honest, I'm not confident. Because last year I went to Big 12 Media Days, visited with Coach Prime, and you know he's like, yeah, we lost stars, no doubt. But I think our team in general is better. And now it's like, after listening to that, it's like, I don't know, man. Like, I looked at that roster last year and they struggled to be competitive in a few different spots. And you lost some good players off last year's team too. I mean, you had a top flight wide receiver that left. You have a top flight tackle that left. You have a couple other guys that are playing at other places now. And I don't know if they've backfilled those spots as well as one would assume. So I don't know, man. I'm not super confident. After last year, it's hard to feel confident because they looked a little chaotic last year, for sure, rolling quarterbacks and going through the things they went through.
0: You just wonder, with all the consistent roster turnover, when can they be consistent, specifically on offense? And you know, losing your best offensive lineman, who had some inconsistencies himself, is not going to make life easier for quarterbacks, other skill guys, to be able to consistently go out there and be a good product and put a good product out. And if, it's still a big if, we don't really know. Things are being managed anything close to what that clip shared, I find it hard to believe it's going to be too much better. But also, they weren't good last year. Like, bottom line, not a good football team. So finding some improvement with maybe some leftover continuity, like, yeah, star power leaves, but if you got guys that have been in the system for a while that are finally going to play some football together, maybe there's a part of that that can allow you to improve on what we've seen the last couple of years. Do I think it's going to be great? No, but better than 3-9? Feasibly, possibly. Tough opener against Georgia Tech, Weber State, at Northwestern, at Baylor, Texas Tech at home, Utah at home, at Oak State, Kansas State, at Arizona State, Houston, at Cincy, UCF. I'm going to say it's tough to see 7-8 wins there. Would you agree?
1: I don't see it. Like, I think a bowl game at this point would be a pretty good season.
0: Yes.
1: On the same page there?
0: Yeah.
1: That's not being negative. That bowl game for a lot of teams is a really good year. Now, in the Big 12, you'd like to maybe be a little better. But, man, I don't know. It's just last year was kind of all over the place. So it's just very difficult for me to sit there and say, all right, yep, for sure, this is a spot. This is a team that can make a run. What is it about their roster right now when you look at it? I know you haven't studied it like you have teams in the SEC, but what is it about their roster that has you feeling super confident? There's not a lot. No, there's a lot of unknowns. There's a lot of new, a lot of turnover. So it's hard for me to tell you exactly what they're going to be. Therefore, it's hard for me to have high expectations for them.
0: 100%. And when I go through your schedule, Greg, and the biggest benefit that I can find is that the three best teams on your schedule, you get them at home. Has nothing to do with your potential to beat them or how you match up with them. It's just that you have them at home, being Texas Tech, Utah, Houston.
1: Yeah.
0: That's three not games. A lot of check marks in saying, hey, you're going to find a lot of wins because of that in particular.
1: You better be the spoiler. That's the key. I mean, you better be the spoiler.
0: There's going to be a lot of it. We'll look a little bit further at that roster who maybe we like, what makes us a little bit more nervous about it, and some other teams, things we heard from Big 12 Media Days next right here on Jocks.
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0: right, welcome back in. Mackerel and Kubik in the morning, Wednesday, July 8th, 9:31, right here on Jocks. Colorado roster, are there some pieces to it that could help make it a little bit better than maybe what folks are imagining? How much further past three can they get in the win column as opposed to a season ago? 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Okay, so the Colorado roster, Greg. What that looks like, what that is, maybe some parts of it that could add some benefit. I mean, there are some pieces that have a chance to be pretty good that have been added. We've seen DeAndre Moore play some good football at Texas. He'll be a wide receiver for Juju Lewis this year. So he's somebody that potentially could help. We are familiar with Richard Young here, where we are. Guy who played some college football at Alabama. A back that has some physical capability to get downhill. Parts of his game that you like. He potentially could be somebody that helps you a little bit there. So you go get a couple pieces offensively that we've at least seen be successful in other areas of college football. Now, you get a San Jose State, Sacramento State wide receiver in Danny Scudero, who 88 catches, 1,297 yards, 10 touchdowns last year. Didn't do it against high-level competition. Didn't make a lot of noise with it nationally, but college football experience. I mean, a guy's going to have good wherewithal, good situational awareness because he's played a bunch. That's one that could help. You also go to Texas and get Leona Leifau, who is I've seen him be sort of a heat-seeking missile at times. Now, assignment-wise, maybe not the best, but if you want a see-ball, get-ball guy who adds physicality at linebacker, he's one of your guys. I think he can get that part done. The part that scares you is the entire defense looks like it's going to be revamped. Some people might say that's good because you weren't great last year, but getting all that on the same page, Greg, not an easy task.
1: At all. And I think when you look at it in a few different ways, like when the new additions, like Scudero, like you referenced, like there's guys that are on there that can play individually, but put them together, how do they work? When you also have transfer portal guys, like you'd have frustrations, like there were promises made, like why, like you're here and I was told I was going to get X amount of looks and I haven't gotten as many looks as I would have liked. And now I'm frustrated. You know what I mean? So like, that's a tricky part as well. That's why I think the internal buy-in is always important. And it's hard to create that internal buy-in when you have transfer portal turnover the way they've had it. So I don't know. I think there's, like I said, individual pieces in silos. There's reason to have belief that things could be better, but there's also reason to believe that it couldn't come together. And frankly, it hasn't come together very well most of the time in Deion's tenure. Like Prime has done a great job 1 year, but the other years have been a little disappointing. So we'll see if things can adjust, and hopefully they can, but it's hard to feel super optimistic.
0: Now, I'll say this. There are things that come with this, and I will just admit that on the forefront of this. But when it's out there, and it's presented, and it's going, I love Brendan Marion's offense.
1: For sure.
0: Now, there are some parts of it that, at times, a little, you know, tricky D, hokey, like, did we need all of that? But that's very few in the grand scheme of things. Now, if we're also talking about some ego stuff, some politics stuff, like, it can be a bit much. If that's put in check, and I would imagine Prime's someone who can probably do that.
1: For sure.
0: But there has been a lot of offensive coordinator turnover. And if A.J. Smith ends up being a part of this, to assist with quarterbacks and maybe some of the passing game, bringing some air raid philosophies and easing things down, because we just heard Juju Lewis say that he was freelancing, not direct quote, last year. But if A.J. Smith can say, hey, man, it's here or here. It's there or there. and he can simplify that part of it with all the creativity that Brandon Marion brings. Like, the go-go offense is a fun watch, man. Like, it is a fun watch. And it can put defenses in a blender in a hurry. Maybe there is reason to believe that with some of the pieces that have been added, that this could possibly be, I don't want to say leaps and bounds better than it was last year, Greg, but it could take a pretty big step if all of those things come together.
1: It could, for sure. But also, like, it's hard to be much more inconsistent than they were last year. Like, when would you say, I mean, now in the Big 12, for example, like, there are moments to play the spoiler. You also play at altitude. Like, there's things that work in their favor, for sure. You could have weather. That's helpful. In the go-go offense, I like it. I like the offense, but I also wonder about depth, and is depth sustainable when you're running that kind of reps on offense? Well, what does that do to your defense? And like you said, I mean, yeah, and I think Deion does a good job of making sure that everything's kind of managed and handles it. I do think they got pass happy at times when Shador was there and there was opportunities to run the ball and they didn't. But I don't know, man. Like, it's just, there's aspects of the coaching turnover too. Like, what's going to be their off? I know what Marion's identity has been in the past, but it felt like there have been times in the past where they tried to be that and they went away from it. Now they're trying to get back to it. It's like, what have they been over the last 2 years?
0: Yeah. And are they going to be, I mean, bottom line, are you going to be able to get people blocked at the end of the day? And I know a lot of the movement, the motions, the formations, specifically the wonky formations with, you know, your tight end is going to be in the backfield. He's going to be out wide. You're going to have running backs lined up at tight end. You know, you're going to have different offset eye stack formations in the backfield. Like, you're going to find misalignments and misreads, and that's great, but you still got to get some guys blocked. And you're too bad. I forget the kid's name that played center for him last year, but I actually thought he's a pretty good player. We know what Jordan Seaton is talent-wise, did some good things. I think some of his football playing, if that makes sense, is being overstated just a little bit.
1: What do you mean? You mean playing matters?
0: The actual playing of the game is it's being stretched a smidge. Like, I think he is a superb talent. He is an elite talent. I will not deny that. I will not try to take away from that. But the run blocking, just, it's not great. I mean, he's a backbender. He stands up. He gets beat with hands on a consistent basis in the run game, and it just kind of tells me he doesn't really care about it. Now, you get him out on a screen, oh boy, it looks beautiful. Like, it's unreal. Pass set, clean, crisp, nice. Now, you know, guys consistently going down the middle, doesn't look like he loves it, doesn't look like he's a huge fan of it. Like, but that's just, again, it's, we've talked about this with a lot of offensive linemen and a lot of just football players in general now. And, you know, it's this, it's kind of been the case at Colorado for a little while. We've talked about this with, like, say, a USC. Like, Jordan Seaton fits into that new college football player mold of loves doing the cool stuff, does not like doing the difficult stuff. Like, he is not a fan of a lot of the dirty work. That's got to change if he's going to be a top 10 NFL draft pick. Now, he will absolutely demolish the combine. Size, measurables, ability, like, he will destroy the combine.
1: 40?
0: I would honestly say, like, in the 4.7 range. I'm not joking.
1: Are you drafting guys to put the hand in the dick on their 40-yard dash?
0: Well, I hadn't seen him put his hand in the dick because they've been in the gun the whole time, but that's probably not going to change this year. But
1: Two point.
0: Listen, if the run blocking improves a little bit this year, he'll be a top 10 pick. Like, there's just a lot of inconsistencies in his game that people just don't want to talk about because he's making people fly to see him in Atlanta on private jets. You know, he's doing all those different things. And, you know, he's getting paid more than any other offensive lineman in the history of college football, allegedly. And so those are where he ranks in the portal rankings. But, like, look no further than Xavion Miller, who was what, the number one tackle in the portal last year? How'd that go?
1: Not great.
0: No. Mason Miller, who I thought was going to be good for Auburn last year. Top, what, 5 tackle in the portal last year? Didn't look great.
1: Not great.
0: So we'll see. But I think Colorado will miss him no matter what. Like, no matter how we want to spin it.
1: He could be pretty average at LSU, and I don't think that'll happen, but he could be pretty average at LSU, and he's still probably better than what they had replacing him.
0: Leaps and bounds. For sure. Not even close.
1: So it'll be tough sledding to replace that type of presence. Like, that's one side of the ball that you don't know. that's one side of the ball that you really don't know a whole lot about is, or that's one side of the ball you don't have to worry about. Like with Jordan Seaton, you might not have like as elite, I'm going to move you off the ball tendencies, but like, I don't have to worry about my left tackle. So I can dedicate my resources offensively elsewhere. Like now, guess what? You might have to dedicate some resources to left tackle too. And that's a tricky spot.
0: Yeah. All fair. Okay. A lot more college football to get to. Some recruiting news when we come back. And uniform discussion next on Jocks.
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16: Few people now have asked me about a TikTok trend that they've come across. It's called 75 Hard. The challenge was created by entrepreneur and author Andy Frisella, who calls it a, quote, transformative mental toughness program and an Ironman for your brain. So here's what it entails. Eat a structured diet with no alcohol, drink a gallon of water, read 10 pages of nonfiction, take a progress photo, and complete two 45-minute workouts, one of them outdoors, every day for 75 days. Quite a challenge. We asked CNN fitness contributor Dana Santis about this, who reminded us that sustainable fitness isn't about punishment or proving discipline through extremes. It's about building habits that integrate into your lifestyle in a way that feels supportive and repeatable. If you ask me, that's going to be the key to long-term success. I'm Dr. Sanjay Gupta, helping you live a better life.
1: Motive.net.
0: Wednesday, July 8th, 9:44, right here on Jocks. We talked last week about Northwestern's, what do you call those, goblin uniforms, Knights of the Round Table uniforms that they're throwing out. Not goblin. What are the things that they have on the side of buildings?
17: Gargoyles.
0: Gargoyles uniforms.
1: Gargoyles.
0: That's what they felt like to me.
1: Sometimes a gargoyle is a goblin.
0: Same
1: That's
0: thing.
1: True. That can happen.
0: Yeah. It can easily be confused with one another. One of the most iconic uniforms in the sport getting a little bit of an overhaul. Now, this is for one game. But the Notre Dame Shamrock Series uniforms have been released. And there are a lot of folks, I'm surprised, that are on board with this, that like this. They say, yes, go for it. Have you seen these Notre Dame unis that are going to be broken out this year, G-Mac?
1: I saw them because you sent them to me, but I would not have noticed them before. Or maybe Saber sent them to us, but that was the only time I've seen them.
0: Are you a fan?
1: Not particularly. You know how I feel about Notre Dame's uniforms. They're an untouchable for me.
0: What about names on the back?
1: I kind of like that they've always gone with no names on the back. But having the name on the back doesn't bother me as bad as like some of the other things. Like, don't mess with certain aspects of the uniform. I can survive. I can live with names on the back. Others, I'm not cool with.
0: Okay. So they will just be for the Shamrock series. And they're engineered to bridge two historic teams with custom innovation, apparently.
8: Okay.
0: But they did release a graphic.
1: Oh, boy.
0: Discussing some of the history and kind of why they're doing it. There's a Shamrock Series patch. Striping on the sleeve is a detail that offers subtle nod to the iconic uniform of the Green Bay Packers. Because the game's being played at Lambeau.
1: Makes sense to me.
0: Now, the custom cleats. Okay, cool. You get different cleats for the game. I kind of think historically. Distinctive shades. So it's a uniform navy, but it's a washed navy, which is intriguing because in the break, Damian said, yeah, it looks like denim. Which it is a denim-y feel to it. Yeah, but when you see washed navy, I mean, like, there's washed denim that you can purchase in your jeans. It's a certain wash. So there are 11 shamrocks across the back of the neck of the uniform. The 11 golden shamrocks represent Notre Dame's 11 consensus national championships. Cool tweak or corny, nerdy?
1: No, not corny. I think it makes sense. It makes sense to me. I'm okay with it.
0: All right. The numbers are inspired by the legendary Paul Hornung era, a nod to the Irish Heisman winner who became a Packers icon. Jersey numbers feature a sharp structural block shape. I'm always in fan of the block numbers, by the way. Custom mesh texture is patterned into the silhouette of the iconic Packers Oval G logo. So the holes in the mesh of the numbers, they're saying that that's not a football shape. That's the Packers logo shape.
1: Huh. Okay.
0: Damien's zooming in.
17: Looks like a football, but you know, hey.
0: It's an oval. Yeah. That could be a football. That could be that.
8: Could be Hey Arnold.
0: Packers logo shape.
1: Yeah. Could be Hey Arnold. You know what? To me, it looks, it's probably from a detail standpoint, it might look better in person. Is that a fair assessment?
0: I mean, listen, the helmet hasn't been touched. So from that perspective, you're going to see that, and that's going to give you the feel, and that's going to be iconic no matter what. I mean, either way. So, you know, the dimensional gold details add depth throughout. So you'll get the shiny Notre Dame logo on the side of the sleeve instead of just sewn in traditionally and with the stripes and then outside the borders of the numbers as well. I get it. It's a one-off. Do I like it? No.
1: What?
0: No.
1: I thought for sure you might like it.
0: First off, all navy for Notre Dame doesn't feel like a good look for me.
1: I'm with you. I'm good with that. But I just thought, you know, with the American flag and like some of the other aspects of it, I thought you'd maybe be on board.
0: Here we go. Call me non-American again.
1: You're just not a patriot. It's fine. You know, if that's what you want to be known as, I'm fine with that. But to me, it's not that far of a deviation. I actually think they look pretty good. Given that they haven't gone too far away from what they've always been. It's just a few subtle details that are added to kind of spice it up a little bit.
0: Totally different numbers, totally different pants, totally new patches around the neck. Like, there's just a subtle change. Nameplates on the back. Just barely changed it.
8: They couldn't have called it
1: any other color. It's not like a full... They didn't go with, like, black and pink jerseys. Like, these are not that... They're not deviating too... They didn't adjust the helmet. Like, they didn't deviate too far from what we expect to see when we turn on Notre Dame.
8: You have Navy on your schedule. You couldn't have called this any other color?
17: Right.
0: It's uniform Navy and washed Navy, John. Right. Just Navy.
1: It's a very specific form of Navy, John.
8: Okay. Well,
0: I do feel like you could have called it like Notre Dame blue.
8: Right. Correct.
0: Or, I mean, we have...
17: Thank
0: you. You know, like Carolina blue is trademarked. You know, like there are a lot of school colors that are trademarked in different ways. Like Michigan can't even use maize anymore.
8: Nope.
0: So I do feel like you could have gotten some assistance there from Under Armour, just naming it your own color. But either way, listen, they're not terrible. But I am with your initial statement, Greg, of I don't feel like Notre Dame's uniforms really need to be messed with. Other than the green jerseys, every now and then.
1: You like those?
0: Oh, yeah.
1: Big on them? Dark green or light green?
0: I like the lighter green.
1: Yeah. Like the 1980 lighter green.
0: When Joe Montana did it, it looks good.
1: Yeah, like the Kelly green, like almost like Eagles.
0: Yeah, give me Jerome Bettis in the Sugar Bowl green. It's beautiful. Yeah. It's a beautiful look. Maybe that was just because Jerome Bettis went crazy on Georgia that day. I don't know.
1: Maybe that was it. But I do feel like they've gotten a slightly darker green, a darker variation of green as we've moved forward in time.
0: Yep. So that'll be a little bit of a uniform change that we're going to get this year. On board with it. Maybe, maybe not. Playing at Lambeau's cool for Notre Dame. Historic college, playing at a historic venue. Like, that's, we don't love these neutral site games, but that's one that does feel pretty cool. Even though they're a 20-point favorite.
1: Yeah, I don't hate it. It is the Shamrock Series after all. But I am really kind of pumped about any college football game being played in Lambeau. Am I overanalyzing that? Like, that to me is cool.
0: I don't think it's as cool now because we've seen it multiple times.
1: True.
0: But
1: a traditional superpower in Notre Dame, you know, playing in Lambeau, like there's an aura to that. Like, well, it was cool a few years ago, too, when LSU went up there and played in Wisconsin. Like,
0: here's the part of it, though.
1: I just like Wisconsin playing there.
0: Fair. Here's the kind of, I guess, the other side of that. Like, how many NFL stadiums do we have that are even similar to that? That we would say, oh, yeah, would love to see them. Like, what's the second oldest NFL stadium right now? Arrowhead?
1: Oh, gosh.
0: Seriously, like, how many of these historic NFL venues do we have that we would... I mean, nobody's being like, man, if we could just get Stanford in Levi Stadium.
1: I mean, it'd probably be Arrowhead. It'd probably be second, right? I mean, I'm trying to think of, like, some
8: Jihad
1: others.
8: Jihad or whatever field it is.
0: Excuse me?
8: G-E-H-A, Jihad Field.
1: Oh, that's all
0: here. I was with Damien on that one for a minute.
8: Just, well, okay. Not a Patriot.
1: I mean, honestly, guys. Like, Pittsburgh would probably be up there. Like, Pittsburgh's probably 25 years old.
0: That's crazy to think about. I mean, well, okay, the Bills are moving out this year, right? So we don't have correct. New Era / the other there. Seven yep. things that's been named. All right, so that one's yes. done.
8: Soldier Field's gone.
17: Yeah, they're in Hammond.
0: But yeah. You could get that one now, though. That would be up there
8: correct.
0: Now.
8: Right, right. Yeah.
0: So yes. that actually might be ahead of Arrowhead.
1: Might be.
0: That's the oldest?
8: Soldier Field is...
0: Older than Lambeau?
8: Lambeau's 57. Soldier Field is 24.
1: Yeah, but if you look at the new Soldier
0: 24
1: Field...
0: 24 since they redid it. Seriously, 24 years since they did the spaceship thing on there, maybe. But like that thing's definitely more than 24 years old.
8: Most recently done in 2003.
0: Yeah.
1: Oh, yeah. Wow. So,
8: still a long time. I see why they moved.
0: Not Vikings, not Lions. I mean, hell, no. The Panther Stadium might be one of the older stadiums in the NFL.
1: Probably is now. Gosh.
0: Not Lumen.
1: 75, really?
0: Not both LA teams. Like,
1: no.
8: Hard Rock's 1987.
17: Wow.
1: Denver's not young anymore. Denver's been around
0: a minute.
1: But
0: it's not the original Mile High. So
1: no, it's not.
0: What's wild to think about is, like, and I'm being serious here, like, Dallas and Tampa and Arizona are probably getting close to being classic NFL stadiums now.
1: I think Dallas will open in what, 2011?
0: Sounds about right.
1: Thereabouts? Right around
8: 2009,
1: there?
8: 2009, AT&T Stadium.
1: 2009.
17: Boy, okay. Time flies.
1: It's crazy, right? Almost 20 Washington? Years old.
0: Because they're getting that new gargantuan of a stadium. It's going to be incredible. But like that one's been really around for a minute. That may be the leader in the clubhouse of having the most names of any stadium.
8: That stadium is a year younger than Bank of America. That was 96. Northwest Stadium, where the Commanders play, is 97.
1: Really?
8: The next year, M&T Bank Stadium for the Ravens and...
0: I'm going to be honest with you, giving us the title names, like sponsorship names, does nothing because they've all been named seven other things. Right.
8: That's why I followed up with the teams because I figured we might not. Yeah.
0: This is crazy to think about. I mean, like, I would still say Raymond James is there just because of, like, the different nuances inside that stadium.
17: Right.
0: But there are not many NFL stadiums that I think that we'd be clamoring to see college games in. I mean, Mississippi State got to go play in Foxborough. That was great, right? Yay.
8: Four fields, 2002.
1: How old is that stadium?
0: In September, by the way.
17: Right. Didn't get the full field.
0: Ford Field is how old?
8: 2002.
0: No.
8: Yeah.
0: That place feels brand new. Maybe it's just because like 3 years ago was the first time I'd been to it.
17: Yeah, the Lions are winning now, too.
8: So. Opened the same year as the NRG Stadium where the Texans play.
17: Wow.
1: Ooh, yeah, that was like 2002 as well. Yeah.
8: Along with Lumen Field where Seattle plays and Gillette.
1: We need a lot of new stadiums in the NFL. That's what these owners need.
8: Oh, yeah, we
17: own. Yeah, well, you know, Tennessee, we're getting one.
0: I mean, when was Nissan built? Oh, yeah.
8: 99.
0: When did the RCA Dome go down? And the Colts get their new RCA Dome. The Colts got their new stadium. They used to play in the RCA Dome. I mean, that was early 2000s, right?
8: Colts got Lucas in 08,
1: probably.
0: Oh, that's later than I expected.
1: 08, wow.
8: The year before AT&T Stadium.
0: Can we save Buffalo's old stadium and have a college game there every year? Just so people can jump off tables?
17: Oh, they'll move WrestleMania to it.
0: Great move, by the way. We're back tomorrow, three-man.
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15: A Better Life with Dr. Sanjay Gupta.
16: For decades, the prevailing wisdom for someone who's had a heart attack has been to put them on beta blockers for the rest of their life. But new research suggests that might not be necessary, and that the benefits of these medications probably taper off after a year or two. On the whole, and for the average person, beta blockers are very safe and very effective. But, as with any medication, they can come with a cost. A financial one, and also potential side effects. We're talking about things like fatigue, dizziness, dry mouth, dry eyes. I want to be clear when I say that you absolutely should talk to your doctor before starting or stopping any medication. Point is, if you're years out from a heart attack and you're in otherwise good health, you might want to ask your doctor about discontinuing beta blockers. You want to, of course, keep up a healthy lifestyle, diet, exercise, and sleep. I'm Dr. Sanjay Gupta, helping you live a better life.
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30: 2 days.

0: is 10 o'clock. Welcome in to the Wednesday edition of Three Man Front. We are live in studio for the next 4 hours. A lot of college football talk. Thanks for tuning us in. Coming up at the bottom of the hour, Brian Edwards, Vegas Insider, will be along as we'll continue our look at some individual win totals around college football at 12 noon. We'll talk a little Alabama football. Charlie Potter from Bama Online. And at 12:30, Nathan King from Auburn Undercover. So we've got you covered on all of that as we inch another day closer, Landrum, to the start of the college football season.
1: Just starting to feel about it. Starting to feel like it, I should say. More people talking about X's and O's and personnel and things on the field and scheduling, which is always good. You still got some of the news off the field, but yeah, we're getting closer, and SEC Media Days is going to be here before you know it.
0: It will be here less than 2 weeks in Tampa, Florida. We were keeping our eye on what was going on in Frisco, Texas yesterday with the Big 12 Media Days. Ross Dellinger had a very interesting report this morning. He details that Brett Yormark and Texas Tech executives recently met at a Fort Worth steakhouse to bury the Brendan Sorsby hatchet. A tough reconciliation process remains ongoing, according to the story. Meanwhile, the Sorsby saga continues. The NCAA has now sent a letter of inquiry to the University of Cincinnati. Wonder how that will end up. Meanwhile, Cody Campbell was quoted by Yahoo Sports about the Fort Worth meeting. This was his direct quote. "We want to find a way to get all other Big 12 schools to elevate themselves. Everybody needs to do some version of what we've done. That's the path forward. This conference, a rising tide lifts all boats."
1: All right. Well, Cody, since you're such a fan of socialism, why don't you take some of your smash capital and distribute it amongst the other member institutions?
0: That is a great point, because you know what? There's not a lot of oil wells in Ames, Iowa.
1: No.
0: I've been to Lawrence, Kansas and Manhattan, Kansas. Not a lot of oil wells there in the Kansas Prairie. Hadn't seen a lot.
1: No.
0: Don't think there's any in Provo, Utah or Salt Lake City. So, yeah, like you said, he's a big socialist, so why don't you give a couple of your $1 billion to some of your other Big 12 brethren?
1: Yeah, man. What's better for college athletics, right? What's good for the goose, good for the gander?
0: But, Landrum, a rising tide lifts all boats.
1: It does. It does.
0: Oh, my goodness gracious. Cody Campbell. He's great for college football.
1: Yeah, he's just great. He's great for us.
0: Has the media member that asked the tortilla question yesterday, is he okay today?
1: Does he still have his credential in that pretty lavender sport coat?
0: I like how the

0: No dressing, just a side salad.
1: I don't need any bread.
0: Meanwhile, Cody and the rest of the Texas Tech boys, they got tomahawk steaks, and they're just like going to town.
1: Big old bottle of red wine.
0: Loaded baked potato.
1: Yep. Let's get the Mara. Never had it. Here, it's really good.
0: And we're doing dessert.
1: And we're doing
0: lava cake.
1: Baby. Bring the seafood tower.
0: We're doing it all.
1: That'd be a great dinner, knowing who was there and who was going to be paying for it.
0: I just want to know if the Texas Tech behind the scenes cameras were there. I just want to know if they were there in the steakhouse.
1: I hope so.
0: Speaking of tech, do we have that yet? Just let me know when we have that. Okay. Joey McGuire was on our pal show, David Smoke, the Smoke Show. The Smoke Show was live there in Frisco, Texas yesterday. Great, great watch, great listening. Those guys do a tremendous job, David Smoke and his brother Craig Smoke. This is Joey McGuire with David Smoke. Take a listen to what he had to say about all of his other brethren in the coaching industry and maybe a little bit of motivation coming up this season for Texas Tech.
2: My peers, there was not a lot said, and I think only one coach in this conference said anything like really public. I had calls from different coaches called check on me and Kenny Dillingham and Kalani. I really felt, because I thought our president and really Kirby caught so much fire from their peers, and I hate that. As far as the fire that we caught as a team, Urban Meyer said it last year, a good team is a really pissed off team, an angry team. And sometimes you got to make stuff up. We're not going to have to make anything up this year, And so that will be a topic used behind doors to get guys ready if we need to push another button.
0: Why would they be pissed off? A guy bet on football. I mean, how is that going to be motivation in the locker room? Whereas the rest of America was like going, you should not be betting on your own football team. You shouldn't play. Like, how is that motivation for the rest of the Texas Tech team? And he's going to have that in his back pocket. And if he needs to pull it out during the season behind closed doors, he will use that as motivation.
1: I'm like you. You frame it. You try to do it any way you can. We see it with coaches, I guess, during the season when you're playing
0: us against the world,
1: lesser opponent. Then yeah. you find a way to just look at you, and you're not looking at the opponent, and you find things to worry about. I guess that's where he's going. You got to tap into it somehow and use it as a positive.
3: Nobody believes in us. We're still the favorites in the conference, but nobody believes in us.
1: But the key is, I mean, he can sell that message. He can talk about it, but your players have to receive it, and they have to genuinely believe it. I don't think any of these cats do.
0: Well, he went out of his way during this interview, and it was a great interview by David Smoke and his brother Craig, and they talked about a lot of different things, including why did Sorsby become their number one target? And obviously, they said that if there had not been the injury at the quarterback position, that they would not have gone down that road to even think about getting him. And so, he kind of pivoted a little bit. He didn't answer a lot of really tough questions. He did say that they're committed to helping Brendan Sorsby, which that has been said in public print before. Sorsby's girlfriend plays softball or volleyball, one of the two, for Texas Tech. And so he believes that they're about to get engaged. They'll be married soon. But Sorsby has been working out in Dallas with a personal trainer. And so, but they said that Sorsby has access, full access, to the Texas Tech football facility. Whether he wants to come work out, whether he wants to come look at film, whatever the case may be, he has carte blanche to come there and do whatever he needs to do.
1: Well, that's good. They said they weren't going to throw him out to the wolves. So let him train and do his stuff. I just more reading through, going back to the letter of inquiry sent by the NCAA to Cincinnati. And then Cincinnati, their spokesperson or whoever was responding to it and saying that all of the extensive curriculum and education on gambling and how they educate student athletes. And they absolutely do. Those are implemented across all colleges and universities across the country. I know that because I work with the NCAA, but just reminding me just how defiant he was. Just how defiant Brendan Sorsby was during this whole process leading up to all of these things and the reports coming out about the extent.

0: defensiveness of his gambling. I mean, he turned his nose up at the rules. He was defiant. And I have a hard time finding pity on Brendan Sorsby based on that. I wish him well. I don't want him to starve.
1: I want to know if on a hard drive somewhere there's a Brendan Sorsby Monster Energy commercial that was going to run all season long that they're not. Oh, man, we got to can this.
0: Yeah.
1: Can't really use this anymore. Because I imagine that deal probably took a little while for them to get that implemented. It's like, hey, let's put our star quarterback front page with Monster Energy. And I'm like, I can't use that one now.
2: You know, and the final thought on Sorsby, and going back to what you said, Landrum, it was also, if you go back and you follow all of his public statements about this whole situation, it wasn't until the very last one before he actually apologized. Every other statement had to be about, you know, I'm seeking help, I'm doing this, I'm doing that, but he never apologized until the very last statement in regards to, or thanking people, you know, for helping him.
1: Do you think that's process. His legal counsel, though, telling him not to? Because maybe that muddies the water a little bit if you start apologizing for things and admitting.
2: Well, it also comes
1: wrong.
2: To just common decency as a human being, you know, to be able to say you're sorry. Yeah. I mean, forget about what an attorney is telling you, whatever the case may be. But so we'll continue to monitor Big 12 media days.
0: If Joey McGuire is playing the victim card, let's turn this into to we're the victims. I don't think that's a very good example or lesson to be teaching to the other guys that can see right through it. And they know exactly what Brendan Sorsby did.
2: And I mean, he named all these coaches that called him, you know, it was Dillingham, Sataki, and all these guys. And I'm just sitting there going, let's turn the table, because Joey McGuire is a loudmouth. And let's just turn the table for a second. And let's just say, I don't know, name the school. Say Dave Aranda and Baylor. They were going after a quarterback. Same situation. Do you think Joey McGuire is going to sit there and publicly support someone right down the road in Waco to play a quarterback that had admitted betting on his own football team?
0: No.
2: That's the whole the farcical aspect to all of this is him trying to, one, play the victim as the head coach of Texas Tech, but now to try to tell everybody in the world that we're going to use this as motivation because everybody was against this. Yeah, everybody was against you because it was wrong. There's no gray area here.
0: And by the way, Cincinnati, if you knew that it was going on and you were alerted to this,
2: they should be hammered.
0: Reported back in August of 2025, your butt should get, yeah.
2: No question.
0: You should be involved as well.
2: Yes. This is not just we're picking on Texas Tech. This is, yeah. And I mean, he also said, you know, a lot of people threw out the word integrity during this process, but they were all yelling and screaming, you know, look at yourself in the mirror. Come on.
0: Because if you had stepped in and you had done the right thing, if you were alerted to this in August of 2025, we wouldn't have had to rehash all of this crap for the last 4 months.
2: True. And we'd be actually talking about who could potentially win the Big 12 as opposed to this. But anyway. That was yesterday at Big 12 Media Days. Today, the teams that will be in attendance, Arizona, Cincinnati. It's interesting that the letter of inquiry got out, you know, on the day that they're at Big 12 Media Days. Iowa State, Kansas State, TCU, Utah, and West Virginia. Speaking of Kansas, they made news this morning. It appears the sponsor patch is the big story in college football. I just wonder if you're going to see more of that at ACC Media Days coming up next week, or SEC or Big Ten Media Days. Kansas announced this morning a cryptocurrency ad is going to be on their jersey, both not only for football, but men's basketball, women's basketball, baseball, softball, track and field. Everything is going to have a cryptocurrency logo on the Kansas Jayhawks jerseys.
0: Now, I like the way Kansas is thinking. Seems like crypto, there would be some. There'd be some good loot in that.
1: It's just funny because I've never heard of this. I know Bitcoin and
0: I don't understand it.
1: I don't either. I've never really understood it either. But I just googled XRP cryptocurrency, and the first story that pops up is XRP slides down to $1.08 as demand cools off for the cryptocurrency.
2: Oh my goodness! It has to be like a Kansas grad, right? Probably.
0: I would assume. What is it's Ripple, right?
2: Yeah,
0: Ripple.
2: I think that's the parent company. It was just like a few years ago. Do you remember when all Major League Baseball umpires wore the, what was the cryptocurrency? Something TX. They're the ones that got in like serious trouble.
1: Oh, yeah. Mm-hmm. Yeah.
2: Remember that?
0: Yep.
2: The founder of that ended up in prison.
0: Yeah, I think, yeah. I watched that on a flight.
2: Mm-hmm.
0: Had it going for a while.
2: Yeah. They were a huge sponsor. I mean, all Major League Baseball umpires had their logo on their hats. Who was it?
3: Brad Garlinghouse. He went to Harvard Business School and the University of Kansas. He's from Topeka.
2: There you go.
0: There we go.
2: Doesn't take long to figure that association. So Kansas now joins the growing list of schools that will have a sponsor patch jersey.
0: It'll look a little CFL-y, but that's fine.
1: So they're going to have, it looks like a red XRP patch, mm-hmm. a green monster patch on a blue Kansas blue jersey.
2: Mm-hmm. So I tweeted this out this morning. Yeah. I'm going to send it to you because I know you were in meetings this morning, Conrad. But take a look at this that I tweeted out. This is my rendition of what I think the Big 12 logo is going to look like on their jerseys. What do you think? Landrum like
1: it. Yeah.
0: That was kind of what I was thinking.
1: All things considered, that's the best. Yeah.
0: The announcement yesterday, and I was trying to figure out how you could take the monster claws and incorporate it into the XII, but right there, I like that.
1: Yeah, I don't hate that.
0: That works.
2: I did not realize this, so I was doing a little research. Do you realize that the NCAA approved that you can have two sponsor patches?
1: Interesting. So in the Big 12, you can have three mm-hmm. with the monster?
2: You could have that.
1: Doesn't count as one of them?
2: And that you could have that, and then you could have the schools could sell.
0: Do you have to put it on a jersey? Can you put it on the britches?
2: It says Division I schools are permitted to sell ad space for up to two commercial patches on team uniforms during the preseason and regular season. Teams can also sell an additional patch on uniforms specifically for conference championships. The NCAA has implemented specific regulations. It needs to be 4 square inches. The placement, the exact locations are determined by sport-specific committees. The manufacturer logos for the uniforms, they are allowed. They do not count. So Adidas, Nike, Russell, whoever is your uniform manufacturer, that does not count against your sponsorship patches. Now, during NCAA championships, commercial patches are not currently allowed during official NCAA championship events, such as March Madness. So everything you see during the regular season, they have to come off for March Madness.
1: Interesting.
2: Now, the college football playoff is not run by the NCAA, so that's the exemption. That's the exception.
0: That'll be up to the college football playoff.
2: Correct.
0: To make that decision.
1: God, those look crazy, though, because you're already going to have the playoff patch on there and the everything. Oh, my gosh.
2: Yeah, I mean, it's NASCAR. We talked about it yesterday.
1: Yeah.
2: I mean, that's crazy. Exactly what you're
0: getting. I mean, getting. You get jockey to you put the sponsor down there. But it says on the uniform, so anywhere on the uniform, I guess, it would just be up to the...
1: What says the committee what determines where it can be
2: placed? The sport-specific committees, they're the ones that determine where, based on the sport, where it's okay for it to be.
0: Okay. Well, at least we have some oversight here.
1: Yeah, and that's... Was it last year, 2 years ago, when you had Oklahoma State, they wanted to do the codes on their helmet, and then they said, no, you can't do that?
2: Yeah. But I was unaware. I thought it was only one. But according... Huh. It says Division I schools are permitted to sell ad space for up to two commercial patches on team uniforms during the preseason and regular season. And my understanding is, because that was a league-done patch, that does not count against a school.
1: Yeah. So in the Big 12, you could have Monster, Big 12, and then two.
2: Correct.
1: Whatever. Wow. So Kansas.
0: KFC, Taco Bell.
1: Those do normally go together.
2: Yeah.
1: And those joint restaurants that they have.
0: Yeah.
1: That'd be great.
2: Yeah. So who would have thought jersey patches becomes the major hot topic of conversation.
0: Now it's just, you know, just don't screw up the jersey. I think Kansas, that works for Kansas.
2: Yeah.
0: As far as color. Right now, I'm sorry, Wisconsin, but you're the leader of the clubhouse.
2: With the Culver's.
1: With the baby blue.
0: Yeah. Incorporated.
2: Yeah.
0: I went by Culver's this weekend. I thought about stopping just because of Wisconsin football, but I didn't.
2: But instead, you went to the other chicken place that sponsors LSU football?
0: No. I didn't. No, I'm not going there either. Sorry, Lane. Nope. Not this year.
2: That's Conrad's favorite restaurant until November when LSU plays Alabama. You won't go there that week?
1: I've only been there the one time. I haven't gone back. Y'all made me feel so bad. I haven't gone back. Good. But yeah, definitely not in November.
2: Yeah.
0: We shamed you into not going back.
1: Yeah, there is one there on the campus, though, that is, I guess that's a bit of a conflict of interest.
0: Yeah.
1: In Tuscaloosa. Yeah.
0: Love crafts.
2: Yep. Need to go there.
0: KrausBHN.com.
2: Yep. Coming up next on Three Man Front, we'll continue to give you some news and notes around college football, including some big news down on the plains of Auburn. The fundraising effort for the Auburn Athletic Department is through the roof. We'll also tell you about a 2028 commitment for the Alabama Crimson Tide. All that straight ahead with Brian Edwards at 10:30 on John.
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14: A better life with Dr. Sanjay Gupta.
15: There are lots of things you can measure to get an idea of how healthy you are at any given moment. Temperature, heart rate, blood pressure, just to name a few. But how about how healthy you will be and how long you're likely to live? According to a new study out of the University at Buffalo, two simple strength tests are pretty accurate at predicting longevity in older women. One is hand grip strength, and the other is how quickly people can stand up from a seated position without using their arms. By the way, I remember interviewing former President Jimmy Carter when he was quite old and being really impressed how he just popped out of the chair without using his arms. Not a lot of older people can actually do that. But I think the message here is that maintaining strength as you age is going to help you perform everyday activities, but also help you avoid injury and stay independent. I'm Dr. Sanjay Gupta, helping you live a better life.

0: It is 10:23. Welcome back in to the Wednesday edition of Three Man Front. Coming up at the bottom of the hour, we'll talk to Brian Edwards from Vegas Insider. I know this was reported a couple of weeks ago, but Chase Daniel, former quarterback of the Missouri Tigers, had a really nice career in the National Football League. He just shared on social media a few moments ago, pretty excited to finally share this. I'm signing a multi-year extension with ESPN. I couldn't be more excited. This season, I'll be wearing many different hats, SEC Nation, Thursday night primetime college football, NFL studio coverage. I can't wait to hit the road with SEC Nation, call national ESPN games on Thursday nights, break down the NFL, and bring you guys even more football all season long. So we kind of knew that he was going to be doing the Thursday night thing, but now he's let the cat out of the bag that he will be a part of SEC Nation. Don't freak out. Laura Rutledge, that was already announced, she will not be a part of the broadcast team as she is now strictly on the NFL. Matt Berry has made the conversion. He will be the host of SEC Nation.
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0: So since Conrad has done in the 2027 Alabama recruiting class, he's now turned his attention to 2028. They got some good news yesterday as Raekwon Butler, a linebacker in the 2028 class from Lochapoca High School down in Notasulga, Alabama. He announced his commitment to Alabama on Tuesday night. Butler recently camped in Tuscaloosa on Monday, June the 1st, left campus with an offer. He visited the Crimson Tide multiple times. In addition to Bama, Butler holds Power Four offers from Tennessee, Auburn, Mississippi State, Vanderbilt, Ole Miss, Florida State, and others. He is 6'3 linebacker coming off a sophomore season at Lochapoca, where he totaled 54 tackles, 6 tackles for loss, and 1 sack. He also added 7 catches, 126 receiving yards, and 4 touchdowns on the offensive side of the ball. So now the Bama 2028 commitment list, I'm not sure if Don Don will call in and give us an update on the 2028 class, because I know he's concerned about 2027. But as of right now, Bama is up to 4 commitments. And guess what? Conrad, the Alabama Crimson Tide, currently is number 2 in the nation in recruiting for the 2028 class. Number 3, according to Rivals, but number 2 via 247.
2: Yeah, and I'm just scrolling down really far, and I don't see Don Don's team on there. What? So what? That just really breaks my heart.
3: What?
0: Auburn is not listed as a top team for the 2028 recruiting class?
2: They're behind Buffalo.
0: Are you kidding me?
2: Well, nah. Buffalo's number 14 because they have one kid.
3: Does that tell us Golish is one and done?
0: We spent all the money on this recruiting class, kind of like Freeze did.
3: Well, I hope he did not. I really hope.
0: I mean, that gives you hope, right, Conrad?
2: Sure. Because those kids will definitely not change their mind in the next 2 years.
0: I know.
2: About where they're going to play. But hey, I mean, you're getting a head start. That's not a, it's not a bad thing.
0: But at least right now, you feel good. You're number two in America.
2: It's a lot better than scrolling down into the 50s and 60s.
0: Yeah.
2: For
0: very,
2: this year's
0: very
2: class.
0: Much so. So yeah. Bama getting some good news from Locha. That's just a great name. Lochapoca.
3: Lochapoca.
0: Down in Notasulga.
3: Yeah. I wonder if Fred's Feeding Seeds still down there.
0: Yeah, that's good. Good part of the world right there, man.
3: Good beef jerky.
0: Good
3: you can
0: people.
3: Buy some baby chicks.
0: Yeah. Pat Dye down in Notasulga.
3: Get you fertilizer.
0: Yep. Yep. Also on the Alabama front yesterday, this is in the basketball, Alabama point guard commitment Anderson Diaz has announced that he is going to reclassify for the 2026 class, allowing him now to join the Tide program for the 2026-27 season. Diaz was previously considered one of the top prospects in the 2027 recruiting class. He committed to Alabama back in May of this last year. The Bronx, New York native was rated as a 4-star product. So now you're excited about basketball too, right?
2: Yeah, no, that's a big one there. And I know Brian was, you know, asked me over the past couple of weeks, oh, you know, what's Alabama doing at their point guard spot? And I guess they thought that the Diaz thing was going to come through, and it did. It is funny though, because a couple days ago, Preston Murphy tweeted out like an AI video of, you know, it's a kid like driving to campus and walking into the gym at Alabama and going, hey, y'all got room for one more. And it was kind of trying to build the hype for the Diaz announcement. But in the video, he looks like Aiden Holloway. So a lot of people were confused, like, So we think this is the Diaz kid, but is this Aiden Holloway? Because they have similar hair, I guess. Right. So yeah, in the AI video, it kind of looked like Aiden
3: Features.
2: Holloway.
0: Well, I mean, it will be a 1-2 punch with those two guys at the guard position, as long as Holloway does what the court
2: that would
0: has
2: be fantastic,
0: appointed
2: yeah.
0: him to do. Mm-hmm. If he gets that taken care of,
2: yeah.
0: then Diaz and Holloway is your two guards.
2: I'm not worried about Nate. He takes care of business.
0: Okay. I mentioned Auburn. They announced yesterday, this is huge, Auburn Athletics and Tigers Unlimited Foundation, or TUF, they announced a record-breaking $93.1 million fundraising year for fiscal year 2026. That's the largest in department history. It's a testament to the unmatched passion and generosity of the Auburn family. Tigers Unlimited has now achieved fundraising records in back-to-back years. The fiscal year of 25 totaled $87.6 million, exceeded the previous fundraising record of more than $11 million, and that milestone has now been surpassed again in the fiscal year of 2026. Since Cohen arrived at Auburn as their athletics director in November of 2023, Auburn fundraising totals have climbed from $54.7 million to more than $93.1 million. That's an increase of over 70% since John Cohen became the athletics director.
3: And honestly, that's what important people, a lot of important people, that's all they're concerned with. It's not championships. As long as you're filling stadiums and as long as people are still energized to give, you've won. This day in college athletics, you've won.
0: Absolutely. And you gotta have that.
3: If you don't like John Cohen, he needs to stop raising that kind of money.
0: Yeah, I mean, seriously, 70% higher since he's been the athletics director. That's staggering.
3: That won't get you fired.
0: Not at all. Coming up next, Brian Edwards, Vegas Insider, joins the program. This is Three Man Front on Jocks.
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14: A better life with Dr. Sanjay Gupta.
15: They say consistency is key, but sometimes you just gotta switch it up. A new study out of Harvard School of Public Health found that varying your exercise routine could add years to your life. What exercise someone did didn't matter much. What did matter was that all the exercises together worked all the muscle groups in their body. Now, an added benefit to changing things up is it can help you push through the plateau effect. That's when your body gets so efficient at doing something that you actually stop getting better at it. And we know from previous research that specializing in any one sport at a young age can make someone actually more prone to injury. And as experts we talk to point out, even elite athletes switch up things with their workouts, making sure to target strength, cardio, flexibility, balance, and doing that every single week. I'm Dr. Sanjay Gupta, helping you live a better life.
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0: 12 win totals. Let's start with the Texas Tech Red Raiders. What do you say about that team from Lubbock?
17: So even without, you know, we've obviously, you know, no Sorsby, and we really don't know when Will Hammond's going to be ready. So it's probably going to be this guy, Kirk Francis, for parts of September. He started 12 games the last 3 years at Tulsa, 3,045 passing yards, 18-13 TDI and T ratio. So he's not that great. But I like Will Hammond, but he tore his ACL. I'm going off on memory here. I think it was October 25th. So we don't know when we're going to get him back, which is not a problem against Abilene Christian at home or at Oregon State in week two. But I like Willie Fritz's team a lot. And Houston comes to Lubbock in week three. And if it's Kirk Francis, I certainly give Houston a chance to win that game. But outside of that, like I marked them 9-0 with three swing games. The other swing games, I've at Oklahoma State and at Baylor. They don't play BYU in the regular season, so that's good for them. But, I mean, they should win at Oklahoma State and at Baylor, but Oklahoma State's going to be one of the most improved teams in the country, and they're going to have a juggernaut of an offense. Now, on the defensive side, I don't think they're going to be very good. I think the Pokes are going to be like Arkansas last year, a good over team. They're going to score points, and they're going to allow plenty of them. But that's not what we're supposed to be talking about. We're supposed to be talking about the Red Raiders. So their win total is 10.5. It was shaded over minus 220 at last look. So I don't want anything to do that, although I think it goes over. But minus 220 is gross. if you do anything with Texas Tech, I would say take them to win the Big 12 championship game at plus 105. And if they get there, you've got to figure they'll be favored. Let's see, what were they favored against BYU last year? 12.5. But, you know, we don't know if they're going to be as good as last year because of the quarterback situation.
4: Yeah, and that's a big part of it. And going back to what you said about Houston, I don't think enough people paid attention. Willie Fritz, the job that he did when he was at Tulane, but going over to Houston in year one, he goes 4-8. Last year follows it up with 10-3. They got experience at quarterback. Could Houston be that maybe that dark horse, that sleeper out of the Big 12?
17: Yes, I think so. I love their quarterback, Connor Wegman. I thought they did a really good job in the portal. I mean, not like if you look at 24/7 Sports, it only has them as the number 50th ranked transfer-specific class. But I love the guys they got in the portal. They got Shadre Hurst, who was with Willie Fritz at Tulane. He started 37 career games. He's a first-team All-AAC the last 2 years. That's just at left guard. And then they got Anthony Boswell at center, a first-team All-MAC selection as a freshman last year. He was the highest-graded freshman offensive lineman in the country per Pro Football Focus. They also got Drew Terrell at right tackle, who was an all-MAC guy at Miami of Ohio. They bring back their best receiver, Amari Thomas, 67 receptions, 966 yards, 12 touchdowns. They also have outstanding cover corner in Will James, second team all Big 12 last year. And, yeah, man, they got six starters back on defense, gave up 22.8 points per game last year. Wegman was fantastic last year, 11 rushing touchdowns, 25-9 TDINT ratio. They got Mekhi Hughes, who was Fritz's running back at Tulane. Yep. He missed last year.
0: He's a Birmingham kid, by the way. He's a Birmingham kid. He went to Huffman High School here in Birmingham. Yeah.
17: Yeah, and he was a stud for Tulane for multiple years before going to Oregon last year. And he actually played a few games, but I think he just wasn't getting enough touches and playing time. So I think he set it down after four games.
3: That
17: red shirt, if I'm not mistaken.
3: Man, Mekhi Hughes in that offense?
0: Yeah.
3: I totally forgot he transferred there.
0: Yeah.
3: I like Houston.
17: And over 7.5, it was minus 162. Let's see. I've got it right here. It's minus 170 now. But I know that at least as I wrote it down in my magazine on June 30th, you could bet over 8.5 on Houston for plus 130 at DraftKings. And you could bet over 9.5 at plus 300. I think they win at least 9. And, yeah, I think they could be a sleeper. If they can steal that game at Texas Tech, where, you know, if you're a Houston Cougar, hopefully it'll be Kirk Francis instead of Will Hammond at quarterback. And I think they will have a chance in that game, especially if it's Francis.
0: All right, so when you look at the Big 12 early season, look at who's going to be the top players, first team, all Big 12 and all that, BYU is all over the place. I mean, they got a lot of great dudes that's coming back this year. They expect big things. Talk about them, our final look at a Big 12 team win totals. Just tell us about the Cougars, because most people believe that they will end up probably playing Texas Tech again for the title.
17: Yeah, I mean, they're loaded on the defense. They only gave up 19.1 points per game last year. They've got seven starters back on that side of the ball. Let's see, 5, 6, 7, 8, 9. They've got nine of their top 12 tacklers coming back. You know, Bear Bachmeyer, true freshman last year. You got to think he'll make a jump and be even better. And he threw for over 3,000 yards last year, and he also runs at 527 rushing yards, 11 touchdowns. L.J. Martin, first team all Big 12 last year with 1,305 rushing yards, 12 touchdowns, 5.5 yards per carry average. Phil Steele's national unit rankings has their O-line ranked 19th. D-line ranked 26th, linebacker ranked 7th, secondary ranked 12th. Yeah, this is going to be a very good team. I look at their schedule. I got them 8-0 with four swing games being at TCU, Notre Dame at home, where they're actually a 10.5-point underdog. That seems like too many points coming into altitude. Also marked at UCF a swing game because that's when BYU's coming off Notre Dame and UCF's got 2 weeks to prepare. And then at Utah. But I think they get at least, I think they get two out of those four, and their win total is 8.5. So I like BYU over 8.5. It was minus 122 a week ago, but I got it right here. Minus 132 now on the over, but that's, I still like it over 8.5 for BYU.
3: Brian, super excited. You put out your SEC quarterback rankings with full in-depth analysis, and I would love to hear what those rankings look like.
17: Okay. All right. We got number one, Trinidad, number two, Arch, three, Stockton, although I'll concede Stockton was better than Arch last year, but I'm kind of projecting on what it's going to be like this year, and I thought Arch was playing outstanding late in the season. I went Sam Levitt, number four, but I know he's been cleared here in recent weeks, but it's definitely going to hurt him that he didn't, you know, have the spring to create chemistry with his new teammates. You know, we'll see how that goes. But I had Marcel Reed, number five, Byron Brown, number six, Lenoris, number seven, Mateer, number eight, Kamario Taylor, number nine, and then I did the combo of Keelon and Mac, number 10, Austin Simmons, 11, Philo and Tremel combo, number 12, and then Curtis, Vandy, 13, Faison Brandon with the Vols, 14, KJ Jackson, 15, excuse me, and Minchie, 16 at Kentucky.
0: That is some good stuff. So how close was it as you were making this list between Trinidad and Arch? Was it close or was it a no-brainer for you?
17: It's a no-brainer for me. Now, I don't know if our, you know, if Chambliss is going to, you know, replicate that season he had last year, and we'll see how the, you know, change in play callers, how that affects him. Yeah, we'll see on all that. But last year, I thought he was definitely the best quarterback in the SEC, in my opinion.
4: No baseball tonight, I guess, and no other college football that you'd like to get to.
17: Oh, hey, UFC 329, gentlemen. If you want to bet against Conor McGregor, I'm good with that, but don't do it until Saturday night. All the late money is going to come in on McGregor because he's going to talk everybody. He's going to talk everybody into thinking he's going to win. And so the so right now Holloway's a big favorite, but I'm thinking it'll get less than minus 200 on Holloway on fight day. And as long as Holloway stays out of harm's way that first 3 minutes, I think McGregor's only got about 7 minutes in him. He's been partying for 5 years really hard.
4: I'm only playing it if they fight at the White House. That's the only way I'm doing it.
17: I think it was one and done on that, but man, we got a good night of fights that night.
0: Oh, that was fun. That is Brian Edwards, MajorWager.com, Vegas Insider, joins us every Wednesday here on the 3-Man Front. Is this new time frame? Is that working out for you, or do we need to get with your people and work out something else?
4: You sound so fresh.
17: Yes. I know. I love it. We have more airtime. We've got a tight, compressed little 7-minute window at the other slot.
4: You're like a morning dew.
0: Well, I'll be honest with you. Conrad is the one that pigeonholes you, and Landrum and I have been fighting him for months about giving you more time.
17: Sounds like Conrad.
0: But yeah. he was very upset the way you treated him during the basketball season. And so he just said he wanted to put you in your box and wanted to kind of file it away a little bit. But now he's warming up because he believes Alabama's going to be a Final Four contender again this year. So
2: you've impressed me, Brian. Back.
0: Yeah.
2: I thought I'd get tired of you if it was like we got into the 10-minute territory, but you're doing all right.
0: Yeah.
17: Blame Todd Golden, Conrad, not me.
4: That was a long Sunday in Gainesville, wasn't it?
0: That was a very long Sunday. Man, that was a rough day for the Tide.
17: Oh, for Bama, yes, indeed it was.
0: That was bad. Well, listen, have a great weekend now that you got hopefully all those 4th of July folks out of your hair. I know the tourism season will continue on, but now you can go, skinny dip there in the Gulf of America and not have to worry about it.
17: That's right. That's right. Thanks, guys. And Conrad, when you make it down, I'll look forward to you not calling me here in next week.
2: So. Thanks, Brian. I look forward to it as well.
0: Thanks, Brian. Talk to you next Wednesday.
4: See ya.
0: Appreciate it. He joined us on the Higginbotham Hotline. 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
4: And some of what Brian's just told us of who he likes in the Big 12, very interesting how that could affect the college football playoff. We'll get to it next on 3-Man Front.
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15: A colleague of mine went to a meeting of the primetime seniors the other week. There are programs like this all over the country for people in their 60s, 70s, 80s, and beyond to stay active. It's not just something to keep older folks busy. It helps to keep their bodies in shape and their brains sharp. Showing up with a good attitude is a must, and research shows that having the right mindset actually does lead to better physical aging. So if you need some suggestions to boost your positivity, experts we talked to recommended focusing on goals, which can boost your confidence. Practice gratitude, they said. One of the seniors my colleague met told her that just waking up in the morning is, quote, better than the alternative. That's true. Focus on the things you can control. Diet and exercise. And very importantly, surround yourself with positive people, because that can be contagious. I'm Dr. Sanjay Gupta, helping you live a better life.
0: Conversation with Brian Edwards, Vegas Insider, about the Big 12. Texas Tech win total over 10.5. Likes Houston. You look at Houston's roster, I see why now. A lot of people believe they're a top 20. You got a former UAB wide receiver.
3: You got a former American Conference, like all conference team.
0: Yeah.
3: You got Mekhi Hughes that played at Tulane. Mm-hmm. He was at Oregon last year. Amari Thomas, who now his second season.
0: Second season at Houston?
3: With Houston, yeah. You had another kid off that team, and he ended up transferring to Arkansas. But now they're – and Wegman, Willie Fritz is a good coach.
0: Yeah.
3: You know, it was going to take him one year to kind of get things set in place and going over and taking that program over. But 10-3 last year, that's going to be my dark horse. I think Houston. Houston wins the Big 12.
0: Texas Tech right now, plus 105 to win the Big 12, according to Vegas.
3: I'm betting against Texas Tech.
0: Going against them, but they got motivation now.
3: Good. I hope I give them more motivation.
0: It was a
3: guy in Birmingham that's betting against you.
0: It was a really rough day yesterday for my team and the Braves.
3: It's been a rough month.
0: Cardinals lost a doubleheader to the Brewers last night. We are now 1-7, I think, this year against the Brewers, which is not good when that's the team that's leading your division.
3: You're chasing, yeah.
0: Yeah. Meanwhile, we're 5-1 against the Cubs. Go figure. Meanwhile, the Braves last night, Ryan O'Hearn had a night for the home team. He had 3 home runs, finished with a franchise record 10 RBIs against the Braves. 12-4 was the final. The last 3-plus home run game given up by the Braves was last August when Schwarber did it. And so now they did it again last night to the Pirates. Braves have now lost 3 in a row. Series continues today. Grant Holmes on the bump, 3.83 ERA. He will take on Pittsburgh's Jared Jones, who has an ERA of 5.28.
3: All-star break cannot get here soon enough. I don't even know if that helps this Braves team, but it's been so frustrating, and just watching that lead slowly.
0: It's down to two.
3: Philly should have already taken over. I think the Marlins are only, what, 6 games back?
0: They're good.
3: Yeah, Braves are going to play themselves out of a playoff spot if they're not careful. They keep trending this way.
0: When is Acuna due back?
3: Good question. I don't know. Guessing after the all-star break? Let him rest it a little bit. Hopefully you get some pitching. But get guys that are just performing. Conrad, you guys have set a record the last 2 nights.
2: Thank you, Lindstrom.
3: Well, I wanted to include you in. Just Frey. We can all.
2: 34 strikeouts in 2 games. That's impressive, right?
3: Was it all Giancarlo Stanton?
2: No, he's not even playing. But yeah, if you had told me Goldschmidt was going to strike out 4 times, like, how many times has that guy struck out 4 times in a game?
0: Very rarely in his career.
2: Exactly.
0: He is a contact guy.
2: That was rough.
0: But the Wild game last night, it involved the New York Metropolitans taking on the Kansas City Royals. Final there was 16-12 Royals. The Mets, think about this. In the history of the New York Mets, and they've been around since the early 60s, they had played 201 baseball games in which they have scored 12 runs or more in a baseball game. 201 times. The Mets won 200 of those 201 games when they've scored 12 plus runs. Now make it 200 wins
4: wow.
0: and two losses because it happened last night. But the other story I want to share is former Hewitt Trustful Husky, a kid that I've known since he was playing baseball at our ballpark.
4: Did you have a nickname for him like T-Squared?
0: He was just good.
4: Just good.
0: Like really good. Tyler Tolbert, who played locally here for the UAB Blazers, been in the Kansas City Royals system. He was drafted by the Royals, had opportunities. He tied a major league record last night, most consecutive at-bats with a hit with 12. He now shares the record with four others in Major League Baseball, Jose Miranda back in 2024, Walt Droppo back in 1952, Pinky Higgins, you remember Pinky, back in 1938.
4: Oh, Pinky.
0: And Johnny Kling back in 1902. So our very own Tyler Tolbert has now tied a major league record. I want to bring up Droppo. If you've ever been to Rickwood Field and you have taken the tour, Walt Droppo has got a plaque and an X on the back original concrete wall at Rickwood Field. He had a 467-foot home run for the Birmingham Barons back in 1948. And so he shares the record with a hometown kid.
4: Yes.
0: Tyler Tolbert. How cool is that?
4: That Droppo home run, that was pre-Balco, Conrad.
0: Yes.
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15: For decades, the prevailing wisdom for someone who's had a heart attack has been to put them on beta blockers for the rest of their life. But new research suggests that might not be necessary, and that the benefits of these medications probably taper off after a year or two. On the whole, and for the average person, beta blockers are very safe and very effective. But, as with any medication, they can come with a cost. A financial one, and also potential side effects. We're talking about things like fatigue, dizziness, dry mouth, dry eyes. I want to be clear when I say that you absolutely should talk to your doctor before starting or stopping any medication. Point is, if you're years out from a heart attack and you're in otherwise good health, you might want to ask your doctor about discontinuing beta blockers. You want to, of course, keep up a healthy lifestyle, diet, exercise, and sleep. I'm Dr. Sanjay Gupta, helping you live a better life.
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0: It is 11 o'clock. Welcome back in. It's hour number two of Three Man Front. We've already talked to Brian Edwards from Vegas Insider about a college football talk as we are less than 2 weeks away from SEC football media days. This week we have the Big 12. It will wrap up things today there in Frisco, Texas. And then next week the ACC will be on deck. SEC the week after. And then the Big Ten the week after that.
1: Had some rain showers. That's typical this time of year. Yesterday afternoon, I was just admiring how well my roof is functioning at the Roberts House. 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When you talk to Sammy, tell him Landrum from Three Man Front sent you.
0: So we told you today is day two of the Big 12 football media days. We also told you a little bit of news coming out of there this morning that Cincinnati has an official letter of inquiry by the NCAA in regards to Brendan Sorsby's case. It was also reported that about a week ago at a steakhouse there in Dallas, Texas, people like Cody Campbell, the president of Texas Tech, the athletics director at Texas Tech, met with Brett Yormark and some other Big 12 officials as they're trying to officially bury the hatchet between the league and Texas Tech. So we'll see what happens there. Yesterday in Dallas, General Wesley Clark, who is the CFP executive director, he met with members of the media and he was asked, give us an update on what's going on with expansion.
2: I would say currently, there is a big appetite for more access. So an appetite for expansion. The question is how much expansion? And 16 and 24 are the two prevailing ideas. Some commissioners lean more one way or another, but I think they're all pretty open-minded about it, and they don't want to make a bad decision. But it's very clear that some of them have strong opinions one way or another. But they also know if they don't decide to expand, that we're going to stay at 12. And they know that they're in a good place where they don't have to rush to a bad decision because we're in a good place already. You know, if we step forward to 24, let's just say, and then said, oh man, we should have gone to 16. That's a bad look.
0: Basically methodical. And that's General Rich Clark, not Wesley Clark. I watched too much television.
1: I did too.
0: About the
1: I didn't catch it at first.
0: And the Strait of Hormuz.
1: Yes.
0: Sorry.
1: Wesley Clark was a Supreme Allied Commander.
0: Yes. Yes. No. This is General

0: primetime.
1: Few of the coaches in college football are not in the video game. You're one of them. I was curious why that was and what went into that decision.
2: I don't know about the video games. I have a wonderful team that handles a lot of business for me. If I'm not in the game, that means they weren't paying enough. It probably didn't fit where we're going right now. That's probably it. It was probably this, that simplistic. Thank you, Athletic. You guys do a wonderful job. You know I'm lying, right? Next.
3: Wow.
4: Daggum.
0: Let's just say he's not a fan of the Athletic.
3: Ooh.
0: Man, can you imagine David Ubbin sitting down and going, man.
3: Just trying to feed my family, coach.
4: Man, it was CBS a couple years ago.
0: Now it's the Athletic.
4: Now it's the Athletic.
0: Hey, he keeps receipts, Conrad. Do not talk bad or write something bad about his program.
3: I appreciate the transparency and him just being candid.
0: Absolutely.
3: They probably weren't paying enough, and so we're not going to put my likeness on the game.
0: And then, by the way,
3: I don't blame you.
0: In his nice, smiling way, mm-hmm. he then slams the Athletic and says that, you know, he was lying, that y'all don't do a great job for college football.
4: Man, they had a field day yesterday.
3: That's a tough L to take if you're David walking out.
4: Yeah, that is a tough one. Because you had, his quarterback, Julian Lewis, I don't know if y'all saw the clip of him, saying, yeah, we were basically playing high school football last year. We didn't even watch defensive film. What? And then you've got Dion talking about when they're playing in Atlanta, how he's got his coaches on curfew because he's more worried about his coaches going out and doing stuff than his players.
3: He's got 65 new faces on that roster this season.
4: It's just some of these things, it's like you don't have to say that out loud.
0: CBS Sports has just released an update on the upcoming college basketball season. This is pretty cool. This is big. They have announced Thanksgiving Day at 3:30 p.m. on CBS in Detroit, Michigan. Michigan State is going to host the University of Arkansas. John Calipari taking the Hogs up to play at Detroit's Little Caesars Arena. And they'll be taking on Tom Izzo and the Michigan State Spartans.
3: Man, people in Detroit not like spending time together on Thanksgiving?
0: They got so many things going on.
5: Yeah.
0: So the Lions will play probably earlier in the day.
5: And then you can walk over to LCA and go catch Michigan State.
3: Let's find plenty of ways that we don't have to spend time together on Thanksgiving. Or go as a family. You know, I was thinking about the other day. I think that I would like to do the Thanksgiving Day game in Detroit.
0: As kind of a bucket list thing?
3: Yeah.
5: We loved it whenever we went. We lost.
4: Better go now while they're good.
5: Yeah.
3: I've had 40-something Thanksgivings the other way. Let me try it that way.
5: Yeah.
0: Now, Tyrion Arnold will not be there, right?
3: Well.
4: No, but apparently he's got multiple teams that are looking to
0: sign. That's what I was saying. He was officially released by the Lions, but now we've got multiple people.
4: I think there were three teams that have reached out to him about signing him.
3: Well, he said he would be on with somebody before the end of the month or within a month.
4: Mm-hmm.
3: Those times can fall.
4: Just let that whole thing play out. I don't think I'd be signing him right now.
3: No.
4: But, you know. But obviously,
3: there's probably safer options.
4: There probably are. But obviously, if he does get cleared and it turns out that this, you know, he's not guilty, then yeah, he'll find a home. He's a good player, but yeah.
0: So, a lot of talk about this jersey patch. And I forgot that UNLV's got one by a biological company. Did you know that?
4: What does that even mean?
0: Acesso Biology.
4: What does that company do?
0: I don't know. I want you to look it up. That's why I just told you.
3: Give it to me again.
4: Something Biologics?
3: What is it?
0: Yes. A-C-E-S-S-O.
3: Acesso. Biologics.
0: Yeah. Tell me what they do.
4: Regenerative tissue? Oh, it's a sports medicine company.
0: Oh.
3: Las Vegas regenerative medicine company offering amniotic tissue, PRP, spine and ortho, and sports medicine.
0: So UNLV is getting $2.2 million a year.

0: off that sponsorship.
1: Okay.
0: Which I think that's pretty good.
1: Yeah.
0: Based on the fact that everybody else, I did see someone from the University of Texas, someone that has covered Texas for a long time. He tweeted out last night. It was really funny. He goes, talking about the money that each Big 12 school is going to get to have Monster Energy on their jersey. And they said Texas will pay $1 million just to make sure they don't have Monster Energy on their jersey.
1: Yeah, they would. Yeah.
0: Like, we're not doing that. So it got me thinking, and this is kind of a general Pat Ponders question, and I want our audience to chime in, whether calling us at 1-800-239-WJOX or simply texting us at 205-834-9450. So as we talked about, Big 12 Commissioner Brett Yormark announced the new multi-year deal with Monster Energy. They're going to put their logo on every football jersey in the conference. So this is my question to our audience and to my teammates. If the SEC adopted the same policy for a corporate sponsor to be league-wide, but you can't say Waffle House, who would the sponsor be? SEC league-wide, every team would have to wear the patch, but you can't say Waffle House.
1: I don't know if... first thing that came to mind was Buc-ee's, but I don't know if Buc-ee's is region... Like, that might be too...
0: Obviously, they're big in Texas.
1: Yeah, they're big here now.
0: They're big in Alabama now. I think Tennessee. I think Sevierville.
1: Yeah, but I'm thinking, like, I don't know if, like, does Missouri have Buc-ee's? You know,
0: I don't think Missouri, Missouri has Buc-ee's.
1: I don't know if you would go there.
2: So the first one I thought of was Regions, because aren't they, like, the official bank?
0: Official bank of the SEC.
2: Of the SEC. Mm-hmm. Like, something like that.
3: I thought about the tie, but I know they're not the official airline provider, but Delta.
2: Mm-hmm.
3: Like, Delta Airlines.
0: Mm-hmm. Somebody just texted in and said Gatorade.
1: Ooh, that would be really good. But then just Florida, would they?
3: Well, I threw that out yesterday. Right? If they got Gatorade, if the SEC got Gatorade, would 15 member institutions vote against it? Florida be the only one that would say, yeah, that's good. Not that you would have a vote.
0: Coca-Cola?
3: Coca-Cola would be good.
1: See, I was about to say, yeah, you'd go like a big
3: region. I was thinking about like a grocery store chain, but I don't know. I don't know how, because they, you know, grocery store territories, I'm not talking about, but they cut off in certain places and you're like, well, Food City's really big in this part of the country.
0: Right. Or, and like Food Lion and Food City, they're big up in the Carolinas and in East Tennessee and now some in Birmingham. But like when I lived in Texas, it was HEB or Albertsons. Those were the two huge grocery stores.
1: Yeah, I was about to say in Tennessee, like Kroger's a big deal.
0: Correct.
1: But we don't have that here.
3: Albertsons went there out in, they get those out in California.
0: The West. Yes.
3: California.
2: Mm-hmm. Well, I think about Tahoe. Gatorade, isn't Powerade owned by Coke? Don't a lot of the SEC schools use Coke products?
0: Yes.
2: That might be a conflict of interest.
0: But Monster is also owned.
2: That's true.
0: A little bit. I think Coke has a significant buy into them. So it just got me thinking, but you could, because I know everybody would universally say, oh, it's Waffle House.
2: Right.
0: You know, that typifies the Southeastern Conference, Waffle House. So love to hear from you on the text line, 205-834-9450. Phone number is 1-800-239-WJOX. If the SEC were to adopt a league-wide jersey patch, but you can't say Waffle House, who would it be? We'll get to your text messages and your phone calls next on Three Man Front.
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10: A better life with Dr. Sanjay Gupta.
11: They say consistency is key, but sometimes you just gotta switch it up. A new study out of Harvard School of Public Health found that varying your exercise routine could add years to your life. What exercise someone did didn't matter much. What did matter was that all the exercises together worked all the muscle groups in their body. Now, an added benefit to changing things up is it can help you push through the plateau effect. That's when your body gets so efficient at doing something that you actually stop getting better at it. And we know from previous research that specializing in any one sport at a young age can make someone actually more prone to injury. And as experts we talk to point out, even elite athletes switch up things with their workouts, making sure to target strength, cardio, flexibility, balance, and doing that every single week. I'm Dr. Sanjay Gupta, helping you live a better life.
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12: Well, life on the farm is kind of laid back. Ain't much an old country boy like me can't hack. It's early to rise, early in the sack. Thank God I'm a country boy. Well, a simple kind of life never did me no harm. Raising me a family and working on the farm. My days are all filled with an easy country charm. Thank God I'm a country boy. Well, I got me a

0: Country Roads was going to be the end of John Denver. No, not at all. Bringing us back here on Three Man Front. The question that we have posed to our audience.
1: More Denver.
0: If the SEC adopted the same policy as the Big 12 and had a corporate sponsor patch for every school, who would be the best fit for the league? But you can't say Waffle House, and Molly had a good one.
2: My answer is Chick-fil-A.
3: Ah, it's a good one.
0: It's a really good one. Really good one. So let's get to the phone calls. Also, we'll read your text message, 205-834-9450.
3: Rick gets us started his idea for an SEC jersey sponsor. Hey, Rick, how are you?
4: Good, guys. Love the show. Hey, are we talking just like food and drink or just sponsored?
3: Anything. Well, what will be allowed? So it can't be tobacco, drugs, or alcohol, or gambling, obviously.
4: Okay. So I'm thinking it's in Arkansas, their headquarters in Arkansas, Walmart.
3: Walmart's good.
0: That's another good one.
3: That is one that every SEC fan has shopped at.
0: Yes. That's a good one.
4: Yeah, exactly. Hey, guys, love the show.
0: Thank you, Rich. Appreciate it very much.
3: Rick, thank you. Maybe that's why Walmart's not the jersey sponsor now. They're holding out for something bigger.
0: Maybe they're not doing the Arkansas thing because maybe Greg Sankey's going to step to the podium in less than 2 weeks in Tampa and say, "Got great news, folks." Or just put the Walmart.
3: It just means more falling prices.
5: See, what would happen though if Target came in and said, "We'll pay you more money"? Then does Arkansas go, "Okay, no, we're not. We can't do that"?
0: What if Target is
3: Big Ten country?
0: Yes, they're Minneapolis. That's where they're based out of. So what if they're the Big Ten corporate sponsor?
5: And then we have Walmart.
0: Yeah. How about that?
3: If we just get something bougie, might go with a bougie.
0: See, I like the old Walmart. Saks Fifth. Well, unfortunately, the one in Birmingham closed.
5: That's true. Lululemon, yeah.
3: Nike would probably have a problem with that. Could you do a Lulu on a Nike jersey? Or would that be...
5: I would think they wouldn't want athletic wear.
0: Yeah, I think that category is probably closed out. Let's get back to the phones. 1-800-239-WJOX.
3: Okay, Bill. Bill.
6: Hey, guys.
3: Hey.
6: How are you?
3: We're doing well. How are you?
6: I'm good. Is Molly available?
0: She is right here.
6: Molly, I want to ask you a question.
2: Okay.
6: Is your weight holy that nobody knows what it is but you?
2: I'm sorry?
6: Is your weight like a holy thing that nobody should know what a woman weighs?
2: I don't usually ask other women what they weigh.
0: So the answer is probably yes.
6: The reason I was asking is because, you know, every time you see softball or one of the women's sports, they'll list their height, but they never list what they weigh.
3: I've never paid attention.
0: Yeah, I've never thought of that.
2: I haven't either.
3: Hmm. Interesting.
6: I just wonder why.
3: Probably.
6: Why don't they?
3: I think you're onto something there.
6: You know?
3: Yeah. That's probably why. Is my guess.
0: Yeah.
3: Is they don't want, they don't.
0: I've never noticed that. I
2: haven't either.
0: Never thought about it.
6: Well, if you look at it, they'll always tell you how tall they are.
3: Yeah.
6: But they'll never tell you what they weigh. That's interesting. Funny.
3: Yeah.
0: Interesting. Well, thank you
3: for
0: the call.
3: Thanks for pointing that out.
0: Thank you.
3: Look for it next time.
0: Yeah, it's one of those things. I've never. Yeah.
3: The question that Pat posed to the group and posed to all of our great jocks listeners.
5: How much do you weigh?
3: It was not how much do you weigh, but it was if the SEC was going to engage like the Big 12 has into a corporate sponsorship of the entire league, what would be a suitable advertiser partner to fill that spot? 205-834-9450. Zach texts into the show, says Coca-Cola would be the perfect sponsorship for the SEC. You see a tie-in there. Drake asking, what about Golden Flake for the SEC?
0: Isn't Golden Flake now owned by another company? I think they were bought...
3: I believe you're right.
0: ...by a company out of New Orleans.
3: Utz. Utz Quality Foods. Utz Chips. You got the big canisters of the cheese balls.
5: That's a Northeastern thing, right? Utz. All around the world.
3: And I'm guessing that's how you pronounce it.
0: It is.
3: Okay. Somebody saying Dr. Pepper. Eric, thank you.
2: Mm.
5: But yeah, because they're the sponsor of the college football playoff, right? Or
2: yeah. Bowl season or something.
0: And depending on what part of the country you're in, Dr. Pepper can be owned by a Coke distributorship or a Pepsi distributorship.
5: Okay, I'm glad. That's one of those things that I've never understood. So I'm glad, because some restaurants you go to and they say, well, we have Coke products, but they'll have Dr. Pepper and some have Mr. Pepper.
0: Correct.
5: Mm-hmm. Yeah. That always confused me.
0: That's why.
3: Bama Hater says Wimpy's Burgers from the Popeye cartoon.
0: Okay.
3: Bama Hater, big ACC.
5: Big guy. Big ACC guy.
3: Steve from Tuscaloosa, Cracker Barrel.
5: Okay.
2: That's now a good one.
3: That's a way to win back some of
5: I was about to say, folks. A couple years ago, they really should have jumped all over that.
3: No, it's that whole branding thing.
5: Yeah. Right? That was weird.
3: Somebody threw out Buc-ee's. Yep. Utz is what somebody else says. Jason says the SEC, sponsored by Regions Bank. Molly, you threw out Regions. Mm-hmm. Dollar General.
0: Hmm.
5: That's a good one. Got a lot of those.
3: Jamie says Carhartt or Justin Boots.
0: Yeah.
5: That could be good. Yeah.
3: That'd be good. And all around the world. Colin says if the sponsors were Walmart, they'd have to do stickers instead of patches.
5: That's good.
2: Ooh, Little Debbie.
3: Little Debbie, that's good.
0: And they're based out of Cleveland, Tennessee.
5: Nick would have loved that. In his day.
3: Cook says, I would take Mercedes. It's nice, simple look. Wouldn't ruin any of the jerseys. You got Mercedes-Benz where you play your championship game. That way you're not alienating anyone.
5: Well, and that's one of those, like, kind of what you were saying with, do you go for something a little bougier? That's a nice luxury brand. That
3: the SEC powered by Mercedes.
2: Also, Neiman's is the one that's in Dallas, I'm pretty sure. One of those big department stores.
0: Neiman Marcus?
2: Yeah, has a flagship.
5: Oh, you
2: in
5: mean,
2: Dallas.
5: Oh, instead of Saks?
2: Yeah. Obviously, Saks is fifth.
0: You said what, Mercedes? Is that what you said?
3: Yeah.
5: I could see that.
2: Mm-hmm.
3: Oh, this is good. Bass Pro Shops.
5: Oh, that's a good. Really good one. Mm-hmm. Yeah.
0: If you really want to get into a battle, you got Lowe's based out of Charlotte and you got Home Depot in Atlanta.
3: Ooh, Home Depot.
2: Home Depot's good.
5: Mm-hmm. But yeah, because they have the thing at the, when we were at the SEC Championship, that's how we found out where to park. The big Home Depot banner, that's where.
3: Lowe's, color-wise, works better for your logo, I'm guessing, but. Uncle Jerry from Hayden says Regions would be great. Jerry says, also, y'all don't answer my question from yesterday. Is Greg Byrne even trying to raise money for NIL like the Barners AD is doing?
5: We don't have any money. We don't want it. Don't want it, don't need it, don't have it.
3: Now, crypto. And all around the
5: world.
0: What if they come out and they
5: No.
0: They put the same cryptocurrency logo that's going to be on the Kansas jerseys at Alabama.
5: Well, I was thinking, what if they came out and they said, hey, guys, we thought we were really going to hit the jackpot here, and then Bitcoin crashed, and we lost all of our...
3: Sorry.
5: We lost all... That's why we don't have any money.
0: And then all the players walked.
5: Yeah.
0: So they're not getting paid.
5: We paid all of our NIL and crypto, and it crashed, so they're not getting paid.
3: We parked it all in this Iranian tech company, and it's no longer there.
0: Most of these that you have mentioned, and I know that there would be some discrepancies based on local advertising for different schools, but for the most part, I think these are really good ideas that I think most of the conference would probably be okay with.
5: Yeah.
3: Yeah. Let's see. BA from Pleasant Grove, Popeyes or Bojangles, great patch. It's good.
5: Mm-hmm.
3: Joey Mullins, our buddy, says SEC uniform sponsor, Bass Pro Shops. Another Bass Pro Shops out there. That works. Not for the whole SEC, just for Alabama. How about Buffalo Rock? They've been around way before the SEC was formed. Buffalo Rock, see, I'm sure that they've been very generous to the University of Alabama, as they have Auburn University.
0: Yeah.
3: Being owned by an Auburn graduate.
0: Yep. They have Dr. Pepper here locally, also Grape Co. and a lot of other great soft drinks.
5: Is Cabela's, did they get bought out by Bass Pro?
0: May have.
3: This is the one I was going to throw out. Now, you got a lot of billboards all around the country, both of these firms. Law firm. Got to go law firm. Morgan & Morgan, says one of ours, or Shannara.
0: Both good.
2: Mm-hmm.
5: Yeah. Yeah.
3: And then they put in quotes, call me, SEC.
0: That's good.
3: That is good. All around the world. They can't do a Dollar General patch in the SEC. All around the
5: world. Why?
3: He said they'd want to build one at the 50-yard line. Josh from Boaz.
0: Is it good?
3: CJ, we're asking conference-wide for... CJ's throwing out Milo's, hamburgers, tea, or Jack's. Both regional, but probably not their level to where you would see them on a... league wide.
0: Yeah, and also think of this, and I know it'd be more expensive because we are the SEC. It's going to probably be double, but reportedly Monster is paying $20 million a year for the right to have their logo on a patch on the Big 12 jerseys. I would think that the SEC would garner at least double that.
5: Yeah, that's you're going to want, and you're the SEC, I think it you're going to want a big brand.
3: I think it starts at
0: 50 million?
5: 50.
3: I think above that. The SEC, 75 million.
0: 75 million?
3: Yeah.
5: That'd be nice. That'd be what, 4.5 per school a year?
0: Yeah.
5: Something like that? That'd help.
0: Basically, you're going to be getting the same amount of money that ESPN is paying for that extra conference game per school.
3: Yeah.
0: They're paying between $3.5 to $4 million for your school to now go 9-3.
5: My school or your school?
0: I just said your school in general, not your school as in the University of Alabama. I'm talking about any school. Get ready to go 9-3 for a lot of teams.
3: Yep. 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A company that you think fits the SEC and fits your team.
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20: A Better Life with Dr. Sanjay Gupta.
21: Osteoporosis affects millions of people in the United States and around the world. It's a disease that basically causes someone's bones to become weak, brittle, and porous, which can increase their risk of fractures. Now, the good news here is there are things you can do other than, or in addition to, taking medications to prevent fractures before it's too late. One is to up your intake of calcium and vitamin D. You also want to eat more protein. One functional medicine dietitian told us that that helps build muscle, and if you're building muscle strength, then you are also building bone strength. You want to be mindful of your workouts. The best ways to build bone density, one therapist told us, are going to be resistance exercises like lifting weights, and also exercises that make your bones take a bit of an impact, such as jumping or even running, just loading the bones a little bit more. I'm Dr. Sanjay Gupta, helping you live a better life.
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0: So I'm fine with that. I mean,
5: no, he's one of the best of all time. Yeah. What's one more all-star nod for him?
0: Yeah.
5: I was curious though, because when they made Bryce Harper the legend pick in the National League, I was like, surely they're going to do that for the American League. So good for Justin.
3: Yeah. And this is a much different situation and selfishly, but I thought Michael Harris should have made the all-star team. He's been the one bright spot for my Braves.
5: Sorry, buddy.
3: Nah, it's all right. Haters going to hate.
5: Maybe him and Kate Upton will sit together in the stands.
3: Maybe so. Back to the text line, 205-834-9450. Corporate sponsorships for the SEC. Just getting your ideas. Companies that make sense, that would fit.
26: All around the world.
3: Buc-ee's, getting a lot of Buc-ee's. It's good. Somebody asking, what if every SEC school was sponsored by a different Buffalo Rock drink? No, that would be different.
2: Okay, with Little Debbie's, what if each SEC school had a different like snack cake?
0: Yeah,
2: like Alabama would be oatmeal cream pie.
3: Yeah, but do you want like colorful sprinkles?
2: Yes.
3: On a sugary pastry on your football team's jersey? Maybe so.
5: See, then somebody's like, I don't want to be a zinger.
3: Yeah,
5: you know, like God, don't want to be that one. It would be fun though. Are there 16 different Little Debbie? There's a lot.
2: I'm about to say there's a lot.
5: I mean, there's a lot.
2: Yeah.
3: Ross, apparently all of Buffalo Rock listening to us. Thank you, guys. Shout out to the text. We mentioned Buffalo Rock. I've worked there nearly 5 years now. Great company. Been around for 125 years. Not sure about the SEC, but UAB would be a great sponsorship for them.
0: It would be. Yeah, Jimmy Lee and the great people at Buffalo Rock, they just do a tremendous job, not only for our community, but around the Southeastern Conference. That would be a no-brainer to me.
3: Vicky says clear eyes. I like it. Maybe for the officials. Can they get a patch?
0: Now that would be good.
3: Yep. Clear eyes or
0: LASIK surgery.
3: Yep.
0: All right. So Bucky's has 60 locations. I know we're getting a lot of that. I'm looking around the SEC footprint. They've got multiple locations in Florida, Georgia, Kentucky, Mississippi, Missouri. They're in Springfield, Missouri. Did not know that. They're in South Carolina. Needless to say, their home base is Texas.
5: Sounds good to me.
0: I think Bucky's.
3: I was in there Friday night.
0: They don't have any in Louisiana.
3: That place was bumping.
5: It's always bumping.
3: Elbow to elbow at 11:38 p.m. on a Friday night. Going back to the Little Debbie, one of our listeners pointed out something. It would suck if you were the team that drew the flavor of the honey bun or the ding dong.
5: Yes.
3: Yes. So we might have to work through that. We might have a duplicate snack cake.
5: But see, that could be like they could do it within the SEC, right? Instead of regulation, like, you know, you get kicked out of the conference based on where you are in the standings. You get to pick which Little Debbie cake you are. So if you're the worst one, yes, you're the ding dong.
2: Perfect.
5: And then, you know, or whatever.
2: Perfect.
0: Yeah. Well, ding dong is owned by Hostess. Oh. It's not owned by Little Debbie.
5: Okay, well then whatever.
0: That's coming from a kid that grew up. His father was in the baking industry for 50 years.
5: So. Is Zingers, is that Hostess as well? Or is that
0: now part of Hostess. It used to be Dolly Madison.
5: God, I can't keep up with all the...
3: Where are the Twinkies?
0: Twinkies is Hostess.
3: That's Hostess.
0: Yeah.
3: What about the snowballs or the...
0: That's Hostess.
3: Okay.
0: Yeah.
3: Let's remember that from Con Air.
2: You okay, know, so we got the oatmeal cream pie, cosmic brownie, the okay, Swiss rolls, the Nutty Buddy.
5: Oh, those are Little Debbie.
2: Zebra, the strawberry rolls.
3: Oh, the zebra. You got to give that one to the referee.
2: The Star Crunch. Haven't had that. Oh, there's unicorn cakes. They have mini muffins. They have fudge rounds. They have the birthday cakes. They got donuts, honey buns. I don't think we would have enough.
3: Okay.
0: So, Conrad, what did you think? So, Kelly Kitchens, good friend of the program, used to work here at Jocks for many, many years, produced Jay Barker's morning show. He sent us some potential mock-ups. If the SEC adopted Gatorade or Red Bull, what'd you think of those?
5: Yeah, those look good. Especially the Gatorade one is not intrusive, like, at all. It's just like the little lightning bolt logo, kind of factored into the bottom of the E and the C.
3: I like
5: the SEC
3: that
5: logo.
3: Only thing I don't like about the Red Bull, Conrad, is it looks very Arkansas.
0: That's true.
5: It does look a little Arkansas. I do love Red Bull though,
2: me too.
5: I
3: do not. And that's nothing against Red Bull. That's against all the drunks that I had to serve in college that wanted it.
5: A lot of RBVs
3: with
5: in your day?
3: With their Jaeger. Oh, that smell. Oof.
5: Oh, yeah. Jaeger bombs. Yeah. That's when I get you.
3: Brad asked, why is Zaxby's not mentioned? Yeah. It's founded in Statesboro, Georgia.
0: And if I'm not mistaken, when they originally launched, I think former head coach of the University of Georgia, Ray Goff, was a heavy investor.
3: Okay.
5: In Zaxby's?
0: In Zaxby's.
3: I don't know if I said it. State Farm, somebody throwing that one out. But I was thinking an insurance company that might be.
5: Yeah, State Farm would be.
3: They could certainly foot it.
5: See, and then if you're State Farm, right, you have the SEC and the NFL.
3: Yep.
0: Yeah,
5: that'd be powerful.
3: Chase says Hunt's Brothers Pizza. You'll find that
5: the gas station one.
3: Yeah,
5: that's pretty good actually.
0: That's actually good pizza.
5: It is. Yeah, it's good.
3: Drake asks, "What about a good barbecue sponsor?" Yeah.
5: Yeah. See, and that's the thing. Like, you know, you would think for like here in the state, right? Like a Dreamland or something for Alabama, but it's like from a regional standpoint, like is Jim and Nick's pretty.
0: I mean, they're huge, but we go back to nothing against you're going to have to find someone that is willing to pay.
5: It's a lot of money.
0: $75 to $100 million probably for an SEC's, you know, conference-wide sponsorship
5: package. Yeah.
3: Yeah, Stephen reminding us that Buc-ee's is about to open a location in Ruston, Louisiana.
0: Okay, then you can check Louisiana.
3: And I saw there were some other locations around the Southeast where Buc-ee's are going to be opening in 2027. But I can't remember how many new states in the SEC footprint they're going into.
0: Yeah, based on what I just went over, it looks like the current SEC footprint where they do not have a location is Arkansas and Louisiana. But you just mentioned that Louisiana is going to get one.
3: I want to say maybe they're getting one in Arkansas.
0: Okay.
5: I was about to say, so Ty's never been to Buc-ee's?
0: In Oklahoma. I did not see Oklahoma on the list. But as Molly pointed out, Loves has got Oklahoma covered.
2: Arkansas will open one in Benton on August 17th.
3: Okay, that's where I saw it.
5: Okay, so there you go. So Oklahoma's
0: check that one.
5: And
0: check Louisiana.
5: Yeah.
3: I think we just found the new sponsor.
0: Yeah, Buc-ee's.
5: And everyone likes the Beaver.
2: So Oklahoma doesn't officially have one, but they are looking through some proposed locations for one.
0: Okay. And the reason why you're not hearing Waffle House, that was part of this whole question. You can name anyone but Waffle House, because I think most everyone would immediately say Waffle House is the... would probably be the leader in the clubhouse for everyone. And all around the world.
3: General Motors, it's good.
0: I have a lot of car manufacturer plants in the southern part of the United States. Heck, in Alabama, we've got three.
5: So you got Hyundai,
0: well,
5: Mercedes.
0: You also have Toyota up in Huntsville, right?
3: Yeah. Somebody throwing out Granger for the ones who get it done.
5: It's a good one.
3: Danny says, steal one from the Atlanta Braves. What about Texas Pete hot sauce?
0: Or just go Quikrete. That's Langeum's favorite.
3: And all around the world. It's a great product. I'm probably going to actually have to use some this weekend. Just don't want it on my team's jersey. Big Court. I see what you did there. I don't know about what about Whataburgers? They have 1,200 locations. Yeah, I guess Whataburgers.
5: That's a big one.
0: Mm-hmm.
3: Yeah.
0: Yep.
3: Keep them rolling in. 205-834-9450. If the SEC was to enter a partnership like the Big 12 has done with a corporate sponsor to sponsor with the SEC patch as a part of the SEC patch on the jersey of every team this season, who would it be?
0: 1-800-239-WJOX is the phone number, 205-834-9450 on the text line. 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
20: A better life with Dr. Sanjay Gupta.
21: By age 35, two-thirds of American men will experience some degree of noticeable hair loss. And by age 50, about 85% of men will have significantly thinning hair. That's according to the American Hair Loss Association. Now, one dermatologist explained that hair loss can either be genetic or it can be triggered by stress, illness, surgery, medications, major life events. No matter the cause, a lot of men, understandably, are frustrated by hair loss because it seems like a loss of control. You can take great care of your scalp by all sorts of expensive lotions and potions, but that might not matter. There are some tried and true medications that might work, like minoxidil or finasteride. But another solution is just shaving it off, and I've heard more and more how liberating this can be for a lot of guys. That's the ultimate control of their appearance. I'm Dr. Sanjay Gupta, helping you live a better life.

0: 7:50, three-man front here on this Wednesday. Whole gang is here. Charlie Potter is going to be here talking Alabama coming up at noon. Nathan King at 12:30. Right now, your phone calls and your text on the Jocks text line with the announcement of the Big 12 and Monster Energy Drinks forming that corporate sponsorship, the Big 12 patch you're going to see. It's likely it's going to be incorporated there with that Monster Energy. If the SEC were to do the same, who would be that perfect company, that perfect corporate entity to serve that role? 800-239-WJOX and Pat, 205-834-9450. We've gotten a lot of Buc-ee's, a lot of Regions Bank. Trying to think some of the more prominent ones we've heard. But yeah, that kind of gives you an idea. And a lot of those folks have fired in, and we certainly appreciate it. A lot of good ideas.
1: Yeah, and it's based off what is going on in the Big 12, as they announced yesterday that Monster Energy Drink is going to be on every jersey in the Big 12, both for not only both, but for basketball. Also, football, they're going to be rebranded. It's going to be on the field, all the type things for Monster Energy. It's going to cost the company $20 million to be a part of the Big 12 per year. So that comes to about $1 point something million per school they will get for the sponsorship patch. And then the rest will go to the Big 12 corporate, I guess, to their headquarters.
0: I wonder if some of these schools, if they've been waiting to see if they get a better offer, or they're going to, or if they've got a standby, like an added value, like Ben Portnoy for the Sports Business Journal was explaining to us. Maybe you have already that big supporter, that big giver, and you offer them this up, but you keep it open right now. If you're saying Alabama's going to do this, or Auburn, John Cohen or Greg Byrne, you keep that open to see if you potentially have something working and somebody wants to pay even bigger money than what that added value would include. 205-834-9450. Justin says Busch Light. That would fit a lot of the SEC fan base. Unfortunately, you can't put the alcohol on the jersey. Cat Equipment, that's a good one.
1: Yeah. I mentioned this to you and Molly during a break. FedEx.
0: Yeah.
1: Based out of Memphis. The founder went to Ole Miss. They spent a lot of money in the city of Memphis and Ole Miss.
2: Are they doing the jersey patch for Memphis?
1: I think you're right.
2: Nothing wrong with double dipping.
0: No, I'm thinking like Igloo or Rubbermaid or one of those companies, they could probably
2: afford it.
0: Coca-Cola and Mercedes are no-brainers, says one of our listeners. They both have current ties with the SEC, have the budget to afford it. Jersey patches would be in line with their current marketing strategies. Thank you, Mike.
2: Those will look good.
0: Keller says, just some signs I see on the drive back from Starkville for the SEC sponsor, John Deere.
2: Ooh,
0: Cracker Barrel. Motel 6, if we get desperate.
2: If we get desperate.
0: We'll leave the light on for you.
2: John Deere's a good one, though.
0: Averitt Express coming in. Dale's Marinade.
2: Okay.
0: Yeah. Kevin said back in the day, Wesley's Booby Trap.
2: Yeah, that one's not around anymore.
0: Chick-fil-A. Lockheed Martin.
2: Okay.
0: Hey.
2: Yeah. They got money. That'd be a good one. A lot of these make sense. Like,
0: great defense, great offense, Lockheed Martin.
2: There you go.
0: Drew, Duke's Mayo. UPS. Frank says, why not Copenhagen? I feel like that's pretty fair as far as the SEC goes. And it's not alcohol. I don't think you can put the Copenhagen tobacco on there.
2: Probably not. And I know that this is, I mean, it's obviously Pacific Northwest, but now that there's no more packed, well, it's not what it used to be. Like, you just go for a big dog and you go for Amazon or something like that.
1: Oh, yeah. They could write that check in a heartbeat.
0: If the SEC got Apple... And if I'm Apple, the SEC, isn't that the brand that I want to link with? If I'm going to link with a college football brand? I would think so. Charlie Potter talking Alabama.
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12: Osteoporosis affects millions of people in the United States and around the world. It's a disease that basically causes someone's bones to become weak, brittle, and porous, which can increase their risk of fractures. Now, the good news here is there are things you can do other than, or in addition to, taking medications to prevent fractures before it's too late. One is to up your intake of calcium and vitamin D. You also want to eat more protein. One functional medicine dietitian told us that that helps build muscle, and if you're building muscle strength, then you are also building bone strength. You want to be mindful of your workouts. The best ways to build bone density, one therapist told us, are going to be resistance exercises like lifting weights, and also exercises that make your bones take a bit of an impact, such as jumping or even running, just loading the bones a little bit more. I'm Dr. Sanjay Gupta, helping you live a better life.
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0: 12 o'clock, lunchtime here on Three Man Front. Hope everyone is doing well. Landrum, Pat, Conrad, and Molly. Charlie Potter talking Alabama. Coming up momentarily, Nathan King will talk Auburn at 12:30. Right now, very active Jocks text line. We ask the question of you. With all the conversation about jersey patches, corporate jersey patches for the upcoming college football season, we've already seen the Big 12 enter a partnership with Monster Energy. If the SEC were to do the same, asking who are some of those corporate partners that they could link arms with. A lot of great ideas. Keep them coming in. 205-834-9450 on the text line.
1: Joining us now on the Higginbotham Hotline from Bama Online, part of the On3 Network, Charlie Potter joins us here on Three Man Front. Charlie, I hope your summer's going well. I want to start with a pedestrian question about these sponsorship deals. I've not heard anything that if Alabama is kicking the tires about a potential sponsor, I guess, on their jerseys. Have you heard anything of the sort, or you think Alabama would be open to that, or you think that jersey is that's a non-starter? We're not doing that.
2: Yeah, I mean, I see the traditional side of things, but just the way that college athletics is evolving and the direction it's heading, it feels more like an inevitability for everybody. I think with Alabama and just the, I mean, for lack of a better word, the plainness of its uniforms, the way that they keep it the same, I think it would have to be something kind of subtle. I've always thought that, like, given Nick Saban's relationship with the company, like the Mercedes logo would make a lot of sense. Like, I don't think they would go out and get something just super flashy. I think it would have to be pretty minimalistic. But yeah, I haven't heard anything in the works. That doesn't mean it isn't. But we'll see. Again, it feels like that's the direction everything's heading. I mean, you look at the NBA, you look at the professional sports cross country. All of them are starting to get that. Maybe the NFL not so much yet, but it feels like with other conferences and programs doing it, Alabama doesn't want to be left behind in that regard. And again, I think it would be. To be tasteful. I think that's probably the best way to say it. And we'll see what and if they do that.
0: Not asking you to speak for Greg Byrne, but you think it's a, hey, let's not do it until we absolutely have to?
2: Maybe, because it is such a, I mean, like, I think a lot of fans would like to see the white helmets. That's always a popular debate. But, like, they stick to their guns with the uniforms. Even whenever... It was several years back when they Nike did like the combat uniforms. Alabama's was just sort of slightly tweaked a little bit to I guess meet Nike's needs or whatever they were doing with a bunch of teams rolling those out. So they don't really tweak their uniforms much. I do think again, like if it's the right one, it makes sense, and it's one of those situations where you kind of have to look for it on the uniform. And it doesn't just jump out to you. That would be the route that I think they would go, but you never know. I mean, this is a new age in college athletics, and you got to keep up with the Joneses, and I think Greg Byrne's pretty well aware of that, but I don't think you do anything drastic. I don't think you put the monster logo on right. An Alabama uniform. I'm fascinated to see, this is completely off topic, but given what the Big 12 is doing, I'm fascinated to see how BYU feels about that with their caffeine deal over there. I haven't even thought about that.
1: Yeah, no, it's there's so many different tentacles that goes along with this sponsorship, to say the very least. So I was just curious from an Alabama and Auburn, because listen, it's the same for Auburn. We have not heard any grumblings whatsoever from down on the plains or in Tuscaloosa that they were kicking the tires on anything potentially. But it is an interesting topic as we're just weeks away from SEC Football Media Day. So let's talk about this Alabama football team. The big story, I know that everyone is going to be honed in.

0: hamstring. We know that Mac had like a minor injury that last week. He didn't really finish out the 8A scrimmage. And I think Kewin got like 9 drives to 5 or 4 for Mac. It's a situation where I think Kewin Russell really took advantage of those opportunities. And look, he's supremely talented, and I think he's eventually going to get on the field. But it wouldn't shock me to see game one the older guy getting the start. I do think, though, that this fall camp is very important coming up, and I think they do want to aim for that second scrimmage, which is about like 2 weeks away from the season opener, to name a starter. But I don't necessarily know how they feel about, like, once they name a starter, he's the guy. That was the case with Jalen 2 years ago. It was the case with Ty last year. They named the starter, and that was basically the guy for the season, because we know Alabama names his captains before the season now. But I think it's a situation where this is a legit quarterback competition. I think Kewin Russell's made this very interesting. And look, I talked to a guy that's trained him since the ninth grade, Brad Frazier, at Old School Quarterbacks last week, and posted a story on it this week. And I know that trainers never have anything negative to say about the guys they're working with. That's a 100% hit rate just in terms of positivity. But Kewin Russell is a freak athlete. He's put on some good mass, and he's matured. And I think he's going to make this very interesting. I think we'll eventually see 12 on the field. But right now, I mean, before you get on the field for like a full team practice here, either at the end of the month or beginning of August, I think Austin Mack still probably has a slight edge. But I think Kewin Russell is very much in this thing, and I wouldn't be surprised to see him win it.
1: Charlie, how much emphasis do you think is apparent to us as viewers, whether you're in the media, whether you're a fan and you watch Alabama football, the running game this fall to start the season? Do you think it will be an overwhelming emphasis on the running game, or do you think that we'll see the Alabama offense that we saw for the most part of last season?
0: I think they've always wanted to be balanced. I think the run game's kind of been, I don't want to say bad, but it hasn't been what it used to be really since, after Jahmyr Gibbs. Like, they haven't had a solid running back since Gibbs. And what I mean by that, like an all-SEC type runner that's going to be drafted, the first 2 days of the draft. So it's a situation where they want to be balanced, but you also have a new quarterback that you're breaking in. You have some talent at wide receiver, even though Noah Rogers isn't going to be on the field for the first month or so. It's a situation where you want to be able to run the football in any circumstance. And I think when you're throwing out essentially a new offensive line, you want to continue to build that chemistry and get those guys to gel together. And you want to establish that physicality up front. So I think it is a point of emphasis, but I do think, like, you also have a new quarterback out there. You don't want him just handing the ball off 30, 40 times a game. You want him to be able to get in a rhythm too. So I think it'll be pretty balanced. I think this offense has a chance to be really good. It has a chance to be special, but I think it goes as far as the guys up front, and those backs need to be able to take advantage of the opportunities when they're given to them. So I don't think we'll see just like ground and pound approach. I do think, though, that this coaching staff knows it needs to be better at running the football, and so they want to establish that early on. But again, it's going to be, I think it's a really balanced approach, because you got that new guy at quarterback that you're working in too. So I'm fascinated to see how it's going to look the first several games of the season, because it's not a cakewalk by any stretch, but you have some games where you can you work on some things before you get to just a juggernaut of a matchup against Georgia. Like, it's going to be some challenging games out there, but I think Alabama can certainly try to establish an identity before you head into the meat of the schedule there in October.
2: One thing's for sure, a lot of people believe that this defense, especially the secondary, may be the best in college football. I'm talking about the secondary. But I want to ask you your opinion on the defensive line, because when you lose four of your top defensive linemen to either the transfer portal or the NFL draft, you have to do some heavy shopping. Your opinion on what they were able to bring in from places like Southern California, Oregon, or Mississippi State. What do you think about this defensive line? Will that be an area of concern come fall camp?
0: No, I think that they definitely got bigger and more physical up front. And, it sucks to lose experienced guys like Tim Keenan and LT Overton, and then you lose a guy like James Smith to Ohio State, obviously. But you bring in Terrence Green, who's a big body from Oregon. He's played some meaningful minutes at the collegiate level. Devin Tompkins is a guy that looks like $1 million, and he's a guy that you can move all around the defensive line

0: I'm really fascinated what they do on the edge, because that bandit position really took a hit with Overton, Keon Keeley, Jordan Renaud. Those guys all left. And so Noah Carter, too. The depth at some of the edge spots got hit a little bit. And so, like, you have Yanze Pierre coming back, and I think you could play him and Justin Hill and Desmond Umezulu on the edge. Because I think they'll be pretty solid in the middle with the guys they added, bringing back London Simmons. You got some guys like Edrick Hill coming back. Jeremiah Beeman should be back from injury. They've established some good depth there. But the edges is, I think, where I'm interested to see how it plays out, because if they can establish a pass rush by not having to send the house, in other words, just with the four guys they have up front, I think this defensive front can be really dangerous, and that can really open up things for that secondary that you mentioned, which is just one of the best in the country. So with Green, with Tompkins, with Kedrick Bingley-Jones, the guys they bring in and the guys they bring back, I think the defensive line's in a pretty good spot. It's one that's, I wouldn't say like inexperienced. It's more unproven, just because some of these guys are new. Some of these guys haven't got as many opportunities. But I think they have a lot of guys, a lot of pieces that they can rotate in there to where this could be a fun group to watch up front. Now, they have to create those lanes for those inside backers who are going to be all new too. But I think this defensive front, they addressed needs in the portal. They got bigger. They got more athletic. And I think that could pay dividends when they want to be able to, you know, rush the passer and also stop the run up front.
1: Charlie, I remember when Kalen Borhe got hired, in one of his comments about what kind of coach and his coaching style, and he said, I believe in player-led teams. I institute how I want things to go, but players lead each other. Who is that leadership core? Because now, not just at Alabama, it's getting tougher and tougher across college football because of the turnover that you have in the roster. Have you been able to identify who that leadership core is for Coach DeBoer and that staff?
0: I do think he's taken a different approach to leadership this year, and where they don't have that leadership council that they have because they have so many new guys coming in, and then you lose all four captains from last year's team. I do think, like, if they had a fifth captain last year, it would have been Bray Hubbard, like, just in terms of the tallies of votes that they have coming at the beginning of the season. Like, if they had put a fifth guy out there and had a fifth guy put his hand in footprints at Denny Chimes, it would have been Bray. So he's, like, kind of where you start. Offensively, it's really fascinating because you only have one returning starter in that offensive line coming back, and he's going into his sophomore season being Michael Carroll. I think it'll be interesting to see who kind of emerges there in terms of the voice and the anchor, because Parker Brailsford and Caden Proctor and some of those seniors are all gone. Quarterback obviously is one on the offensive side of the ball that steps into that leadership role. But I think Ryan Williams is someone that they need to step up as a leader, and I think he has this offseason. Defensively, you got Bray, you got Xavien Brown, you got Yanze Pierre. I think some of these transfers, one thing that Kalen DeBoer really talked about throughout the offseason in terms of the guys they brought in, like Caleb Woodson, Tompkins, Green, Umezulu, they're like captain-type players. So they've not only come in and made an impact on the field, but they've been voices off of it too. So I think trying to figure out who is going to be the captains is kind of a difficult task. I think they have probably a pool of, like, you know, 8 to 10 or more players that could do it. But I think Bray Hubbard, it starts with him. And then I think other guys have to continue to find their voices this offseason. And that's something at Media Days here in a couple weeks that is on my list of things to ask about. Like, who's emerged over the course of the summer when they're doing these player-run practices, like you talked about, being that player-led team? Who are some of the voices who have spoken up? And I'll be fascinated to see what, I'm assuming, Bray Hubbard and Ryan Williams and maybe Xavien Brown, what they have to say.
2: I know this is not a very sexy topic on Bama Online, but it is when you don't have a very good field goal crew or a punt team. So I want to ask you, you know, Connor Talti last year, shaky at best. You bring in Lorcan Quinn. You've got a new punter. You got a redshirt freshman at that position. Special teams, should Alabama fans be concerned about the shakiness that they witnessed last year?
0: I think in talking to Kalen DeBoer, he seems pretty confident in it. I think with Connor Talti, you know, he had his moments in the middle of the season, but he finished on a pretty high note. I think he made his last four or five kicks, and some of them in high pressure moments. And I was actually really impressed with talking to Connor before the Rose Bowl and how he kind of owned up to yelling at David Byrd, where everybody saw that on TV, and being booed at the stadium and things like that. So he had a really mature approach about it, and I think he holds himself to a high standard. But Lorcan Quinn's a guy, you know, watching him in that 8A scrimmage, he has a hell of a leg. And I wouldn't be surprised if we see both of them this fall, and, you know, maybe they, you know, split up the field goal kicking, or one handles kickoffs. I don't know. I think that's something they're still trying to figure out. But I think they're in a better spot because they have options. I think they have options at punter, too, because you bring back Alex Asperuhoff, who they signed and you know, offered a scholarship a year ago, but he missed the season because of an injury. You also bring in the Watford kid from North Alabama, who put up impressive stats at UNA. They also have a new long snapper. They bring in the kid from Syracuse, Ethan Stengel. So it's a pretty much a new look crew outside of Connor Talty, and I think they can be much better punting the football and things like that. I'm really fascinated to see what they do in the return game because they're kind of thin at wide receiver, and their options, their top options at, in the return game, are their wide receivers. I don't know if you want to, you know, put Latsier Brooks or Ryan Williams back there, given that you only have about five guys right now, just in terms of the top of the pecking order. So special teams is one. I'm going to tackle that next week in kind of our position week looks at this roster. But it's really fascinating because there's a lot of different avenues that they could go in terms of who they send out on the field. And we're still kind of, you know, I guess in wait and see mode in terms of what we're going to see on the field this fall.
1: We believe in Lorcan Quinn, just so you know.
0: I figured. Yeah. I mean, that's a fun story just because he's a guy that was, I mean, he had like a blue collar job in Ireland and then just figured out he could kick a football, and then bang, here he is.
1: Pat's been following him since his youth days there in Ireland with the Dublin Times that he gets.
2: Yes.
1: Still to this day.
2: I subscribe to the Dublin Times, and he's been mentioned many times.
1: Yeah. Yes.
0: I'll lean on you as the expert in that field.
1: Yes, go to Pat. Everything you need to know on Lorcan Quinn, Pat's got
2: it. Oh, my goodness. That is Charlie Potter. And you like we didn't ask you anything about the Braves? I mean, Landrum's been in the doldrums because of the Braves recently, but, you know,
1: it's tough.
0: Hey, man, look, it's one of those things where I love the Braves, but I put zero self-worth into it. My life is immensely better because of it. So maybe you should try that out.
2: Yeah, Landrum. Listen to Charlie.
1: No, it's the only thing. It's the only thing that don't I say still it's the have only a thing. Hang up. I'm praying through it.
2: Okay.
1: I know there's bigger things, but it's something I enjoy, and I don't enjoy it when they lose.
2: Well, most fans don't.
1: Yeah.
2: That goes with Alabama fans, too, when it comes to football. So
0: absolutely.
2: All right, Charlie. Thanks, man. Stay cool down in Tuscaloosa, and we'll catch up with you again soon.
1: Thanks, Charlie.
0: All right, guys. Thanks for having me.
2: Thanks. That's Charlie Potter from Bama Online. You can follow his work there at BamaOnline.com, part of the On3 network. He joined us on the Higginbotham Hotline. 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
1: We will continue. A lot of your texts rolling in on the text line. Still got a lot of great responses on the SEC and corporate sponsorship patches and what Charlie just told us. All of that and more. Three-Man Front continues on Jocks.
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11: By age 35, two-thirds of American men will experience some degree of noticeable hair loss. And by age 50, about 85% of men will have significantly thinning hair. That's according to the American Hair Loss Association. Now, one dermatologist explained that hair loss can either be genetic or it can be triggered by stress, illness, surgery, medications, major life events. No matter the cause, a lot of men, understandably, are frustrated by hair loss because it seems like a loss of control. You can take great care of your scalp by all sorts of expensive lotions and potions, but that might not matter. There are some tried and true medications that might work, like minoxidil or finasteride. But another solution is just shaving it off, and I've heard more and more how liberating this can be for a lot of guys. That's the ultimate control of their appearance. I'm Dr. Sanjay Gupta, helping you live a better life.
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0: 12:22. Appreciate Charlie Potter joining the program, talking Alabama football. We will talk about Auburn. Auburn Tigers at 12:30. Nathan King from Auburn Undercover will join the program as we'll talk to him about what he anticipates will be the big storylines as we are just weeks away from fall camp. We are 52 days away from kickoff, just under 2 weeks away from SEC football media days. I got a lot of texts this morning from a lot of our brethren around the Southeastern Conference who are excited about Tampa. It's that time of the year where, you know, you've already got your preseason magazines. You've already gone through those. Now you're sitting there going, I got to get to Tampa. Got to get ready to see Landrum there in St. Pete, going to possibly a Tampa Bay Rays game together.
1: Yes, so. All of that. Just keep going.
0: Oh.
1: That steakhouse that has all those nice bottles of wine that you can smoke a cigar in.
0: All that.
1: Let's do it all.
0: Yes, we're doing it all. Doing it all in less than 2 weeks.
1: You can take a tour of Tropicana.
0: Yes.
1: And go look at the old roof there in the scrapyard.
0: Yes.
1: See how that thing went down.
0: That would be fantastic.
1: Conrad, do you feel better after Charlie breaking it down? A little bit of a different angle from an Alabama set of eyes?
2: Yeah, I mean, I think Charlie said I think he did a great job of, you know, laying the foundation of what the year's going to look like. But I think a lot of what he said, and I don't fault him for saying it at all, is there's just a lot of things that are unknown, right? Even going with the quarterback thing. Like, yeah, I think it's perfectly fair to think that Austin Mack's going to be the guy right now. But I think a lot of Alabama fans, you want to believe that it's going to be Keelan Russell because you want to believe that he's going to be as good as you've been told that he is for a year and a half now and things like that. It's just there's a lot of... There are a lot of questions.
1: Well, and I asked a question about the leadership because I do remember Kalen DeBoer saying that when he was hired about being player-led and the leadership councils that they've had, and especially last season, as Charlie mentioned. But this day and age, if you can find that guy or that group of guys that's got that different makeup that wants to take – it's a big part of keeping those locker rooms somewhat sane because they're upside down a lot of times. So where is that buy-in? Do you have that group of guys? And because of the turnover and losses and defections and guys going on to the NFL, it's tougher to come by.
2: Yeah, and that's where you hope that, you know, your...
1: He said Ryan Coleman Williams.
2: I was about to say, and I know DeBoer's talked about him a lot this offseason of somebody that stepped up and put in a lot of work, but also from a leadership standpoint, you know, like a Bray Hubbard,
1: Someone
2: that's been there for a while. You've got some of those guys that are still around the program, but... a lot of it is also going to come from the quarterback spot. That's where a lot of leadership comes through, and we talk about this a lot with a lot of different teams, right? The players typically gravitate towards the guy, right? And that will become apparent, if it hasn't already in the locker room, over the course of the early parts of the season and through fall camp, of that they know the guy that's got the juice on the field, and that's who they'll gravitate towards, and that's who will be the quarterback.
0: Charlie was talking about Keelan Russell putting on good muscle weight.
1: Mm-hmm.
0: I'm anxious to see him.
1: Yeah.
0: When fall camp begins, because listen, I've been fortunate. I've known a lot of high school kids that have ended up playing in Alabama under Nick Saban and Kalen DeBoer, and the transformation where, you know, I mean, they weren't chopped liver when they were in high school, but when you get to a program like Alabama and you start eating right and you start working out more. And,
1: well, they have a diet that's designed just for your body.
0: Yes, and it's amazing the transformation. And to see what Keelan Russell looked like when he came to Alabama, very thin.
1: Yeah.
0: And being able to put on the proper weight and the muscle, that's got to excite a lot of fans. Because as we know, you need that to be able to withstand the punishment that you are going to take in the Southeastern Conference as a quarterback.
2: Yeah. Saw with your quarterback last year.
1: I saw the quote that I saw on Keelan Russell, and if somebody quoted, once he gets on the field, he's not coming off. That's a pretty cool quote to have attached to you.
0: Yeah.
2: I mean, I just go back to last year being in the press box and talking to people that were more familiar with you know, those guys and that information than we were, and it was that's the dude, you don't let him leave. He will be the guy. It was not he will be the guy.
0: And I listen, and I've said it on this program. And, you know, the information that I was told leading up through the spring, the people that told me that they thought that Austin Mack was going to transfer, but to credit to him, because Austin Mack did not leave, that he looked at the competition. He followed DeBoer from Seattle, and he has been in that program. And listen, I mean, it's a coin flip to a lot of people who's going to be your starting quarterback down there. So kudos for Austin Mack for not leaving the program. He didn't run away from the competition. He's down there, and heck, he might end up winning the competition. I firmly believe it will be Keelan Russell when it's all said and done. But once again, kudos to Austin Mack for sticking around. And listen, for everything that went wrong in the Rose Bowl, he was the one part of the Rose Bowl that you could actually walk away and go, you know what?
1: Yeah.
0: That was positive.
2: Yeah. And the Austin Mack that you saw in the limited amount, but the one that you saw in the spring game, that is not the Austin Mack that
0: you saw. No, he was dinged up.
2: Yeah.
0: Yeah, he was hurt.
2: That is not the defining, yeah, representation of who Austin Mack is as a quarterback.
0: But when the season began, I was told by multiple people that he would be one of the first people in the transfer portal.
2: We heard that last year, too.
0: Mm-hmm. Well, that's what I meant, last year.
2: Oh, yeah.
0: Last year.
2: Yeah.
0: But didn't happen.
1: No. And look, whether he's first or he's second, he's going to be, I'm sure, very fairly compensated for being there in whatever role he's serving.
2: I would think so. And yeah, with the way that their schedule shapes up, too, you're probably going to see both of them.
0: And see, that's a different aspect that we should be thinking more about, that there is a monetary side. It's not just for the love of the old university.
1: No, there's a monetary side. And it would be tough. And I was thinking about the balancing act of the, yeah, we think it's Keelan Russell, but you've got to have that other. What if it's not? He comes out deer in the headlights. Well, we got Austin Mack, but you have to do something that's going to keep Austin Mack around, because I'm sure that he was offered more money to go somewhere else in the state of Alabama.
2: Do you think that they got the same amount of money? Like both of the quarterbacks that said, hey, we like both of you. We think it's going to be a great competition. We want you to both be here.
1: I don't think they discuss between the two. They can share if they want at their own little deals. Yeah, but
2: probably.
1: No, I don't think they probably do that. And my guess would be Russell would get a little bit more.
0: All right, we're going to talk some Auburn football next. Nathan King from Auburn Undercover joins us on Three Man Front.
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11: A colleague of mine went to a meeting of the primetime seniors the other week. There are programs like this all over the country for people in their 60s, 70s, 80s, and beyond to stay active. It's not just something to keep older folks busy. It helps to keep their bodies in shape and their brains sharp. Showing up with a good attitude is a must, and research shows that having the right mindset actually does lead to better physical aging. So if you need some suggestions to boost your positivity, experts we talked to recommended focusing on goals, which can boost your confidence. Practice gratitude, they said. One of the seniors my colleague met told her that just waking up in the morning is, quote, better than the alternative. That's true. Focus on the things you can control. Diet and exercise. And very importantly, surround yourself with positive people, because that can be contagious. I'm Dr. Sanjay Gupta, helping you live a better life.
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2: Fantastic question, because that's really what you look at. I mean, I don't remember properly where Freeze had Auburn at this point heading into his first season, but obviously they did a really good job getting a good recruiting class that first time around and their second recruiting class as well. So it doesn't really matter when you do it, as long as you finish, you know, around the top 10, which obviously Freeze got Auburn to do those first couple years. I mean, the big difference is just the style of coach that you've hired, right? I mean, Freeze, that was his strength. Everybody knew that he recruited really well at Ole Miss. The biggest question was it going to translate to modern SEC success? Like, this guy won in the SEC a decade ago. Does that mean his offense can still work in you know, the 2020s? Obviously, the answer to that question was no. On the other hand, you've got a guy in Alex Golish to where, I think if you ask a lot of Auburn fans, it feels like maybe he's a bit ahead of schedule in terms of his recruiting prowess right now. You know, but not necessarily regarded as an elite recruiter like Hugh Freeze was. Instead, for Golish, the draw for him was, hey, he's a young coach who's got a system that's worked the last few years. He's got an exciting offense. Maybe he can turn Auburn into a competent offense, which obviously they haven't been in quite some time. So you're sort of contrasting the different styles of coaching with those guys. I think Freeze was very expected, what he did on the recruiting trail early on for Auburn. Alex Golish, maybe a bit unexpected, maybe a bit unexpected for him to have the number 8 recruiting class in the country right now. I think maybe you thought that was something that was going to take a bit longer. At the same time, we'll see where we are in December, right? It's all that matters is what happens come signing day. But right now the Tigers are in a good position right there, and it gives them a bit of a off-the-field momentum boost, because obviously it's the dead period all the way up until the season, so they can kind of carry that recruiting momentum all the way up until media days and the start of fall camp.
3: And you've covered different coaches in your career and there at Auburn, Nathan, but Alex Golish, can you sense a quiet confidence about him, about maybe the roster that he knows that he has heading into his first season? Any tells there that you've been able to pick up on?
2: Yeah, I think, you know, and this really speaks more to just who Golish is as a coach overall. He's got a blend of confidence in what he's done, right? Confidence in his system and what he's done so far as a coach in his career. That's about half of it. And the other half is, I think he's kind of got this humility to him. He's got a humble approach right now. He would be the first to say, I don't know everything about being a head coach. I've only been a head coach for a few years. You know, I don't know everything about being in the SEC. I was only in the SEC for a couple years. And so I think that's the thing with him, is sort of blending those two things. He is a confident guy. Like, he sort of exudes that. You can tell from conversations with him and knowing who he is in that Auburn building. But, you know, in terms of a quiet confidence, I think that's probably the right way to put it. More just a quiet, you know, comfortability with this team is probably what they're feeling in that Auburn building, because beyond what they have on the roster, like, you know, having your 4-year starting quarterback in Byron Brown, that helps. That makes you feel more confident and comfortable. But having your play caller, I mean, that doesn't happen very often in college sports. Having a 4-year play caller in Joel Gordon, who's going to be with the same quarterback for 4 years, and then obviously having the same head coach mixed in there, there's just a lot of comfort and a lot of familiarity. And so I know we've talked about it many times this offseason, but all those things sort of come together to, if you're Auburn, hopefully speed up the year one process, maybe create less of a year zero, less of a transition period. I don't know how many games Auburn is going to win this season, but I do think, you ask about Golish and the coaching staff, I do think within that building there is a confidence level of, hey, we know what we're doing. Like, we'll see how it works. We'll see how these guys translate to the SEC. We'll see how the schedule works out. You know, we'll see how they perform in the games. But, like, there is confidence in that building that those players know how to play in this system. They know what they're doing. They know this coaching staff. They know what they're supposed to be doing, you know, on a play-to-play basis. And so I don't think you necessarily had that early on under Hugh Freeze. It was very apparent in his first season. It only took that second game at Cal to realize, oh, this offense has no idea what it is. And that's why, you know, Golish talks so much about the word identity. That's going to be big for them this season.
4: Do you think it's a fair criticism for those? I do radio shows around the Southeastern Conference, and they always point to the fact that, yes, there's 13 players that followed Golish to Auburn, but will that translate to the Southeastern Conference? And I always want to point out, well, Auburn's not the only school that gets transfer portal kids.
3: Like, Trinidad Chambliss was exactly, at Ferris State.
4: Exactly. That's my point. So my question to you, Nathan, is that a fair criticism to say that Auburn may not be that good this year because these guys have not been in the, I guess, the trenches of the Southeastern Conference?
2: I mean, it's a fair question, and I think it's the number one question you have to point to, because other than that, what are you going to say about this Alex Golish offense? Like, if you look at it at face value at USF, it was really good. Like, Byron Brown is one of only 12 players in the history of college football to throw for 3,000 yards and rush for another 1,000. Like, he was really, really good last year. So what is the criticism or critique that you're going to wonder about? It's just, will it work in the SEC? Will it work, you know, at Auburn? I think if Alex Golish had stayed at USF, let's say, you know, the thought experiment of he keeps all these players, he keeps Byron Brown for another season, what would you be saying about USF? You'd be talking about them as a G5 playoff contender, right? You'd be saying, well, they've got all these pieces and they've got Golish again, they got Byron Brown again. Like, they're maybe a favorite to make the playoff as a team out of the American Conference. Now you sort of shift those expectations and shift the conversation of, you know, how good can they be against SEC competition? I think it's a very fair, you know, maybe not criticism, but, you know, question mark about this team this season. And most of it pertains to the offense. You know, 11 of those 13 guys come over from USF are on the offensive side of the ball. I don't really have that many questions about this Auburn defense. Like, I do personnel wise, but DJ Durkin has got them to finish in the top 20 of SP Plus in each of the last two seasons. He's earned the benefit of the doubt. Like, we know he's really good as a defensive coordinator. They'll figure it out on that side of the ball. So it's all about just how good Byron Brown can be. But I do think the big thing, and you see it across the, you know, the sport nowadays with, you know, Eric Morris is doing it at Oklahoma State. You know, guys are following their former coach. It happens all the time. Of course, the gold standard is Kurt Cignetti when he came over from JMU. But I do think it raises the floor for this offense. Like, I really cannot see a reality where they just feel incompetent and feel out of sorts. Again, the point of your question, like, they may be overmatched. They may not quite have the personnel just yet to be really good in year one, but are they going to feel clunky and out of sorts and like they don't know what they're doing? That's where I would be really surprised if we're talking about that when it comes to this offense.
3: Nathan King, Auburn Undercover, joining us here on Three Man Front on the Higginbotham Hotline. You talked about the defensive side of the ball and personnel would be your only questions. I want to start up front on the defensive line. You got transfers coming in. You got younger guys that have been in the system like your Jordan Crawfords. How does that look up front this year compared to what we saw last year from DJ Durkin in that group?
2: Yeah, I mean, truthfully, if you just look at it face value, they've lost four starters along the defensive line. Keldrick Falk and Kieron Crawford on the edges, defensive end and edge rusher, both NFL draft picks. Bobby Jameson Travis was their nose tackle. He was an underrated player for them last year, and then you saw that because he was a sixth-round pick in the NFL draft. And then their starter at three-tech, defensive tackle Malik Blockton, makes a surprising decision after his older brother played at Auburn, and he started at Auburn for 2 years, makes a surprising decision to transfer to LSU. So it's a pretty full-scale rebuild there up front. You're just the main thing with those guys is you've got a lot of interesting pieces. You've got a lot of guys that, you know, have done it at other places. You got Deshaun Womack, who was a five-star recruit at LSU, played a lot last season, was pretty good at Ole Miss. You've got Jared Smith, was a five-star recruit. He's going to be the Kieron Crawford replacement there at edge rusher. You mentioned Jordan Crawford. How about Malik Autry, another former five-star recruit there at defensive tackle? Cody Sigler is an Arkansas State transfer who was just nuts last season with how well he produced there.
3: How did he look in the spring to you, Nathan, the Sigler kid?
2: Sigler was great. He was one of their most consistent players along the defensive line. So everything I just talked about is on paper very good. None of those guys have done it in an orange and blue jersey. Not a single person I just mentioned has proven much of anything wearing an Auburn jersey. So that is the biggest question. Can all of it translate? Can it all come together? I think you're helped by the fact you have an All-American linebacker in Xavier Atkins. Like, he can kind of help to take that load off. They're definitely going to lean on the linebackers this season. They're definitely going to lean on them as opposed to last year it was the defensive line. And then Xavier Atkins kind of came on late in the season. But, yeah, you're always wondering about the trenches. I have an equal number of question marks about the offensive line as well. Maybe the way that they play on offense can kind of mitigate that. Maybe the strength of this defense can kind of mitigate their defensive line. But I do think they've got a lot of potential, but they've really got to show it to me because there's not a lot of guys on that D-line who have proven much.
4: All right, Nathan. So last year, as we were at this point in time during the year leading up to the SEC football media days, we talked about, okay, it's going to be interesting because the Oklahoma week, that Oklahoma game in Norman, that's going to be kind of the test pattern to see if this Auburn football team is going to be what we think it may be. This year is kind of a week earlier. It's the Florida game as they come to Jordan-Hare Stadium. Do you agree that that's going to be the, I guess, the first litmus test to see what the potential ceiling could be for this team? Because if you knock off Florida at home and looking at the schedule with Vanderbilt and then, heck, the you know, thinking about Tennessee is possibly doable, how good could this football team be if they get that win at home against the Florida Gators?
2: Yeah, it's a big one. It's the really big game early on in the season. Getting a night game at Jordan-Hare Stadium as well for Florida was really, really big. Of course, there's going to be a lot of buildup because John Summerall and Alex Golish, they're, you know, we'll be watching their careers together, right? Like, they'll kind of be tied together because obviously Summerall was so close to taking the Auburn job. But I agree that it'll be the first real look at just how good Auburn can be. Because, and I could be completely wrong about this, I don't think Baylor's very good. I mean, DJ Lagway can maybe do some things with them on offense, but they are going to be so god-awful on defense, I don't think it's going to matter. Like, I really don't. I've got Auburn by 2 touchdowns in that game. And so I think, you know, Florida's going to be the first real test for them. And then Vandy the next week. Like you mentioned, if they beat Florida, you've got a real opportunity to start 4-0. You really do. And again, I could be wrong about Baylor. We're still a long way away, and we'll see how that game goes. But the schedule really lines up early on in the season for you to build some momentum. I would caution people. I was talking last week on CBS Sports about a potential trap game, and everybody looks at Mississippi State late in the year, and I would agree that sort of fits the bill of a classic trap game. People got to remember Vanderbilt has built themselves into a very good program. Like, Clarkley is still there. He didn't go to Penn State. He didn't go to Auburn. Like, he is still a really, really good head coach in the SEC. I know they don't have Diego Pavia anymore, but there's no reason to believe that Auburn is a better program than Vanderbilt this year. Like, our recent history tells us otherwise, just because the game is going to be in Auburn. So that'll be an interesting one the week after Florida. But yeah, definitely night game, 6 o'clock, ESPN, primetime, under the lights, John Summerall coming to town. First real opportunity. Also playing an old Auburn rival in Florida. It's going to feel good, you know, for people who, you know, watched this team back in the 90s and, you know, when that was a prominent rival for them. And so definitely the biggest game early on in the season, and probably a game where we're going to learn a lot because that Florida defense, probably pretty solid. We'll learn a lot about what Auburn can be as an offense.
3: What a commentary that would be on Auburn football if Alex Golish gets recognized, Nathan, as an Auburn man after a win over Vanderbilt. That would yeah, be fitting.
2: Absolutely. That's a referendum on the year 2026, I think.
4: Well, Nathan, listen, always great to catch up with you. So happy that SEC Football Media Days is less than 2 weeks away, and then camp will be starting right after that. You can follow Nathan and Jason Caldwell, Christian Clemente, all the great people there at Auburn Undercover, part of the 247 Network. Nathan, always a pleasure, my friend. We'll talk soon.
3: Thanks, Nathan.
2: Yes, sir. Appreciate y'all. Talk to you later.
4: Thank you so much. That is Nathan King. 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
14: For years, we've been talking about both the positive and negative effects of being on social media. And I would say, by and large, for older adults, social media is net positive. Not all positive, but net positive. Helps them keep in touch with friends and stay social. But for younger people, social media use, especially heavy use, tends to be net negative. In fact, according to this year's World Happiness Report, youth who use social media more than 5 hours a day reported a lower level of well-being. And researchers who study this sort of thing found that many teens wish these platforms didn't even exist, and yet they can't seem to stop using them. Experts we talked to largely suggested two things. Ideally, along with your friend group, take some time offline. Also, try to recurate your algorithm, so it shows you posts that'll make you feel good. I'm Dr. Sanjay Gupta, helping you live a better life.

0: 12:51. What a great hour of football conversation with Charlie Potter from Bama Online. Just heard from Nathan King from Auburn Undercover. If you missed any of those interviews, you can always download the Three Man Front podcast. Take us along wherever you go, whether it's the beach. I know a lot of you listened to the Best Of program last Friday as they were heading down to the beach or to the lakes in regards to the 4th of July holiday. You can always watch us on YouTube. Hit the subscribe button. We appreciate that greatly. It is interesting. Earlier today, it was being reported that the University of Cincinnati, they have been sent an NCAA letter of inquiry in regards to Brennan Sorsby. Well, a few moments ago, Cincinnati football coach Scott Satterfield has told The Athletic that Texas Tech was among multiple schools that spoke with former quarterback Brennan Sorsby's camp about transferring before the end of the Bearcat season last year. So now Satterfield is...
1: You look at us, and we might have known that he was gambling, but there was tampering going on.
0: They said that Texas Tech was one of a couple of schools that violated the NCAA's tampering rules. He was asked about Sorsby's departure from Cincinnati to Texas Tech via the transfer portal last winter. Satterfield said he sat down with Sorsby with three games left in the season to see where he stood on his future. The quarterback said that he would wait until the end of the season and decide between returning to Cincinnati, going pro, or entering the portal. This is what Satterfield told The Athletic. We had already heard that schools had reached out. Texas Tech, in particular, had already reached out with four games left. So we knew that we wouldn't be able to compete financially with that, so we started looking for quarterbacks. After the season, he knew that if he tried to come up with money to pay him, we're not going to have enough to have in those other positions. Wished him good luck, and that was it.
1: Did you tamper with any quarterbacks when you started looking for quarterbacks?
0: Yeah,
1: four games. So silly, pointing the finger at tampering. No coach, don't point the finger. No coach in America. Do not. It goes back to Pat saying that all coaches are liars. All coaches, all coaching staffs are tampering.
0: He says,
1: bottom line.
0: He says, tampering happens no matter how you finish the season for everybody. If you've got a good player, people are going to contact him. It's just how things are right now. Everybody's got agents, and so the players never does it. It's all about the agents. They don't really talk to anybody. The agents do all the talking, and they talk to the GMs out of the recruiting people.
1: So how does this relate to what did you know about Brennan Sorsby and his gambling addiction?
0: Yeah, I'm trying to get down to that portion.
1: Coach.
0: If he did answer that, they said that Cincinnati still has an active lawsuit against Sorsby to collect $1 million, part of the exit fee for his departure. Hmm. Cincinnati has received that letter of inquiry from the NCAA regarding the investigation into Sorsby's gambling, according to someone briefed on the matter who spoke on the condition not to disclose their name. This is not unexpected given the news and details about Sorsby's gambling allegations. Satterfield would not comment on, but he did reiterate the school stance that it was unaware of Sorsby's previous betting on Indiana football as a team member there or betting on Cincinnati men's basketball while at the University of Cincinnati. So there's your answer.
1: Yeah, I would stick to your story then.
0: But I think the headline there is Satterfield says that Texas Tech was tampering with Sorsby four games before the end of the season. That's your headline.
1: Yeah, yeah, we did it. But look over there. Look at what they did. Tampering. Give me a break. More three-man front. The much-anticipated fourth and final hour. We got Pat Ponder's The Worst Thing I've Seen. More of your great responses on the text line. If the SEC was entering a corporate partnership with a company, who should the company be? All those SEC patches. What will they look like? More three-man front.
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4: A Better Life with Dr. Sanjay Gupta. For years, we've been talking about both the positive and negative effects of being on social media. And I would say, by and large, for older adults, social media is net positive. Not all positive, but net positive. Helps them keep in touch with friends and stay social. But for younger people, social media use, especially heavy use, tends to be net negative. In fact, according to this year's World Happiness Report, youth who use social media more than 5 hours a day reported a lower level of well-being. And researchers who studied this sort of thing found that many teens wish these platforms didn't even exist, and yet they can't seem to stop using them. Experts we talked to largely suggested two things. Ideally, along with your friend group, take some time offline. 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I'm Dr. Sanjay Gupta, helping you live a better life.
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0: number four, the 1 o'clock hour here on Three Man Front. Landrum, Conrad, Molly, and Pat. The question that was posed earlier with the SEC, corporate sponsorships potentially being up for grabs like they were in the Big 12 with Monster Energy and the Big 12 partnering. They're going to be a part of that jersey patch adorned by all Big 12 teams this college football season and throughout various other sports as well with the SEC. Will they go with the corporate patch league-wide? And who should that patch be? A lot of great suggestions coming in on the Jocks text line, 205-834-9450. Had some good phone calls. Bucky's is one of the more common responses we've gotten, Conrad, from our listeners. You've gotten a lot of Bucky's, a lot of Southern Flair. We've had some regions. Mercedes, of course, that's been mentioned not only for Alabama, but the conference.
1: Yeah, Coca-Cola, Chick-fil-A, the usual suspects, the people that you would, you know, would be first to come to mind. Walmart, that was one we had a long discussion on as well. And we talked about it, you know, with the SEC, and, you know, this came because of the Big 12 and their Monster Energy deal that's $20 million a year. And we were talking, you know, for the SEC, you brought up the number, but $75 million maybe is what you'd be looking at. And so you're going to have to go with one of these bigger brands. But, you know, it's the SEC. They're going to want somebody that's got some oomph behind them if they're going to put them on all the patches across the conference. And
0: I'm sure the SEC is probably particular about what brand that they link arms with.
1: Correct. Now, yes.
0: You've got to save face, and you certainly don't want to hook up with somebody that's going to leave you looking bad.
1: No. No, you do not.
0: Just ask the folks who built the Astros, Enron, remember?
1: That's right. Yes, that's a good point.
0: It can go bad at times.
1: It can go bad, that's right.
0: How about No-Till Roofing? 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We'll put it on the Roberts house. 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You're going to deal directly with the owners, Sammy and Matt No-Till. I know these guys. You can trust them. 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When Sammy answers the phone, tell him Landrum from Jock sent you.
1: So we told you earlier, we're talking a little bit about the Major League Baseball All-Star Game and how that's coming up next week there in Philadelphia. And we told you that Justin Verlander, he was going to be a legend pick by the commissioner. He hasn't played much this year because of injury, but in honor of his career and all of his achievements, the 43-year-old was elected a legend pick by the commissioner. Well, just a few moments ago, that same Justin Verlander, he went on social media and posted a letter thanking the fans and offering his support for the Detroit Tigers for the remainder of the season, but he has announced that this will be his final season in Major League Baseball, so he will be retiring at the end of the season. He started his career with the Detroit Tigers in 2005, so
0: over Justin, you're my years. Age. It's time to hang it up.
1: Yeah, no, there's no doubt about that. He's 43 years young, but he spent time with the Tigers, Astros, Mets, Astros again, the Giants, and now he's been back home with the Tigers for his final season there. But yeah, first ballot Hall of Famer, no doubt about that. Yep. One of the best pitchers of my lifetime, at least, no doubt about that. So some sad news for the game of baseball is he will be departing, but as you said, he's his time.
0: Yeah, it is. I've been talking a lot of college football, a lot of preseason, all the preseason mags, they're out. One in particular, Athlon, they have come up with their preseason college football projected field starting at number 12, Boise State, as your highest ranked group of six.
1: No problem there.
0: Texas Tech comes in out of 11. They got them denoted as the Big 12 champ. I made it official today. I'm going Houston in the Big 12.
1: Brian made him sound really good.
0: I did not realize they had Mekhi Hughes until we started looking. It's harder to keep up with these guys. This is third school. I still had him at Oregon.
1: Yeah. No, I completely forgotten about that move as well. But, I mean, we all know how great of a coach Willie Fritz is and the great job that he did at Tulane and now at Houston. So
0: there's two of your 12.
1: Yeah.
0: You got Boise. Fine, you got Texas those. Tech. Number 10, LSU.
1: Okay.
0: Number 9, Texas A&M. Running it back, Mike Elko.
1: Okay.
0: Number 8, Oklahoma.
1: Wow, so we're going to get 5 SEC teams, I'm guessing?

0: afraid.
1: Thank you.
0: Ole Miss.
1: Okay. Oh, we're still.
0: Michigan.
1: Okay.
0: USC.
1: Oh, still waiting.
0: Alabama.
1: Okay.
0: BYU. Michigan. Or excuse me, Washington. Penn State. Houston, Utah, Tennessee.
1: There's Houston.
0: SMU. Louisville. Iowa. Florida. And Clemson.
1: So this is just a top 25 at that point.
0: Yes.
1: Pretty much there.
0: I have no idea what that was.
1: I don't either. Okay. That I can't really push back. I think a lot of those are pretty safe bets. You're, you know, gambling a little bit on Oklahoma and LSU maybe out of the SEC, that they're going to, you know, have good years. Texas A&M, I'm fine with that. I think they're good enough to be a playoff team again. The question is, are you going to be able to go and win a playoff game now that you've gotten there?
0: Is Texas Tech going to be the school that most people are pulling against the way that, that Joey McGuire has framed it?
1: Them and LSU.
0: I don't feel like he's helping his cause. And LSU and Lane Kiffin, they should thank Brendan Sorsby in this whole deal.
1: They should, and credit where credit's due. Lane Kiffin has, for the time being, kept his mouth shut and I think taken a little bit of heat off of that. And maybe they recognize, hey, with this Texas Tech thing going on, let's let them be the villains of college football. We can take a back seat in that conversation for right now. But, yeah, I think a lot of people will they'll want a Houston or a BYU or someone else to come out of the Big 12. But, Texas, I mean, they're still good. And according to them, right, if they knew their quarterback was healthy, they would never would have gotten Sorsby anyway. So they felt pretty good with the roster that they had, regardless of if Sorsby was there or not.
0: Big 12 powered by Monster Energy. What about the SEC? What's that jersey patch look like? A lot of your texts, 205-834-9450. This one reads, the SEC needs to partner with Golden Flake for the jersey patches. Golden Flake, that's one that I associate with the SEC, and especially here in the state with the coaches' shows.
1: That's the one we said was bought by Utz, right?
0: Utz. Yeah. Utz purchased Golden Flake. So that would be up to the folks there at Utz. I don't know. Where's Utz?
1: I just remember when I was growing up, because I have family in Maryland, that's where I saw
0: Pennsylvania.
1: Utz. Pennsylvania. Yeah, okay. I thought it was more of a Northeastern thing. Utz is good. I like Utz.
0: Going back to the quarterback conversation in Alabama, Max says you got to have a backup. Milroe proves sometimes you have to have a plan B to bring out the best in your plan A. I like that.
1: It does not hurt to have two, but they also have the saying, if you have two quarterbacks, you don't have one.
0: Going back to Austin Mack being the only positive in that Rose Bowl loss to Indiana, Bama hater says positive in the Rose Bowl, ? Okay, he got a first down. I guess that's the new standard.
1: Did you watch that game? That was a positive. From that game, that was a positive, yes. And I know Bama Hader watched that game, and he loved it.
0: I concur.
1: Loved it.
0: I concur that was a positive.
1: Yes.
0: I told you, I ran from the house, and I had the game on in the truck going to where I had to go to.
1: Mm-hmm.
0: And the Indiana announcers didn't know what to do with it. They were like, what, is this real?
1: Well,
0: we're in the Rose Bowl and we're playing Alabama and we're twiddling our thumbs with 9 minutes left in the fourth quarter?
1: Well, and I would equate it, because I know we made the comparison to the USA-Belgium game from earlier in the week of, oh, that kind of felt like Alabama in the Rose Bowl. But now that I think about it, you know, in the soccer game, right, you had that 61-second period where we made the free kick, we tied it, and you felt like we're back.
0: Yeah.
1: Just like in the Indiana game, when you had the first drive that Indiana had, and I think Alabama sacked Mendoza twice, and it was like the defense is like they were fired up. It's like, yes, okay, the physicality is going to be too much for Indiana. Here we go. It lasted about 61 seconds, and then after that you realize, oh no, this is going horribly wrong. So, better luck next year.
0: Well, not to talk about the other night, but even after the Tillman goal the other night, I still didn't feel good.
1: You still don't feel good?
0: No, it's just first 10 minutes, body language. Body language is really big with me.
1: It was rough. It was during the headlights.
0: I probably paid too much attention to it, but...
1: Yeah.
0: Somebody's saying for the SEC corporate sponsorship, how about Starlink? That'd be a good one.
1: Starlink would be good, yeah.
0: Alexander Shannara, another vote for Shannara.
1: He's everywhere.
0: Rick says, Kaneka sausage.
1: Okay, so is that a... That's not just an Alabama thing. That's a Southern thing, right?
0: No, that's a regional thing. It's okay. Connecticut County. It's down near Evergreen.
1: Yeah.
0: Yeah. That was an Alabama thing. Now, I think that they've...
1: But it's expanded past that.
0: God, Connecticut's just so good. Regionally, you can find it. I used to have a buddy, a couple of buddies that live out in Colorado still,

0: And one of them would take dry ice and Kaneko sausage back with them flying back.
1: Really?
0: Yeah.
1: So
0: cool it full up.
1: Yeah. So good. So good.
0: Jenny says, imagine back in the day if Bama put Moonwinks Motel on the seat of their pants.
1: Man, I used to drive by that place every time I came home from Tuscaloosa taking the back roads.
0: Did you ever think, like, man.
1: It's one of those places where you look at it and you're
0: Does it have the quarter probably that vibrates the bed?
1: Yes. And you're like, if that building could talk, the stories and the things that
0: the building place would blush?
1: The things that that place has seen. Yeah.
0: I'm thinking old, thick, smoke stain, the smell of smoke in the curtains.
1: Oh, yeah.
0: Yeah, you don't want to take the black light in there.
1: No, you do not. No, you do not.
0: Somebody's saying Sherwin Williams. The SEC painted by Sherwin Williams.
1: Yeah.
0: Or you could go Benjamin Moore.
1: I think what we figured out today is there's a lot of options.
0: There are. Danny throws out Hooters. I don't see that being one. Publix.
1: Well, that's what we were talking about, the grocery stores is like. Because Publix is big here, obviously, and I'm sure in some other states.
0: But like Louisiana, Louisiana, you're going to have Rouse's, you're going to have those.
1: We talked about Food City, Kroger, there's other places that are. Yeah, I don't know.
0: Dollar General, that got thrown out.
1: Yep.
0: Lockheed Martin's former CEO went to Alabama, we're told.
1: Okay, well, there you go. Maybe that's one for Alabama if. You know, they don't go for the whole conference. That would be one for Alabama. Maybe.
0: And Bartman, you missed at the very beginning. We took Waffle House off the board. Waffle House cannot be a sponsor.
1: Yeah, because a lot of people would have said that. We got some Cracker Barrels, though.
0: Yeah, back in the day, I would have said Hardee's.
1: Yes.
0: Go to Hardee's and get a sack full of biscuits going down that game.
1: But now it'd have to be Hardee's and Carl's Jr. And all around the world. And everyone would be confused, because that confuses me.
0: Steve from Tuscaloosa, yeah, SEC sponsor. Morgan & Morgan, a law firm, that would be good.
1: Yep, it would. And you have built-in representation for the conference.
0: Marquee says an Aldi patch. All right, vote for Aldi.
1: Yeah, Aldi's getting big.
0: Mm-hmm. Bobby says Apple, and I agree. I just don't know.
1: Well, now that Tim Cook's stepping down, and even then,
0: Well, he's still a part of it, though, right?
1: I don't know what I know he's stepping down as CEO. Maybe he is. So I'm sure he'll still be around the building and stuff, but that'd be a big one. I mean, I brought up Amazon, right? Like, if you just want to go for one of the biggest fish out there, Amazon, Apple, Google, they got the money.
0: Yeah.
1: They've got the money. And who knows? Maybe it is because we're with Kansas, right? They have the crypto one. I don't know. Maybe there's some massive AI company out there that wants to pay just a gobble of money to be a sponsor. Maybe that's something that you consider.
0: I think one of those biomedical or one of those crypto things that we don't understand, there's a lot of money in that stuff.
1: Yeah. Like a ChatGPT sponsored the SEC or something.
0: Yeah, like a company that does the platelets spinning. Like when Tiger was having his treatment. Wait, for one of his injuries.
1: Yeah.
0: Way back when. Yeah, and several of these. Publix is a Florida company. Morgan based out of Florida. Somebody asking about Jax. That's more of an Alabama thing. Don't see Jax being the...
1: It's not big enough, probably.
0: No. Jason says, if Ronnie March at Furniture wouldn't have gone out of business 23 times. let's see. This one reads, if the Moonwinks Motel... could talk, it would scream, call the police.
1: Yeah. That's a great one. Yep.
0: Justin throwing out Alabama Men's Clinic. Yep. Come out with some.
1: There you go.
0: Pretty catchy. All around the
1: world. I think I saw somebody on the text line that put in Andrews.
0: Andrews Sports Medicine.
1: Yeah. Because they... They do a lot of good for a lot of players in the conference.
0: You know, I was thinking about Crumble just because of my wife and her affinity for it, but that's a BYU thing, so we'll let them have that.
1: Yeah, I'm trying to think. What's the other big one? Cookie Fix or Insomnia?
0: Yeah.
1: Something like that.
0: Yeah. Great responses. We appreciate it. On the text line, you can continue to fire in 205-834-9450. We still got questions from Pat. We'll try to answer Pat Ponders as well as some other college football news we need to pass along to you. Three-man front on a Wednesday.
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0: 119, three-man front on a Wednesday. Lands from Conrad, Molly, and Pat. Appreciate Brian Edwards, our Vegas insider, joining us in the first hour. Charlie Potter, Bama Online, and Nathan King of Auburn Undercover. All portions of the show, all of our guest interviews, you can find them there at jocksfm.com and the three-man front podcast. Some college football news passed along. Jersey patches, that's been a big topic of conversation here in the last few weeks anyways. The Big 12 with their announcement, a Big 12 media day yesterday of the partnership with Monster Energy and that going there on the jersey patch. What would it be for the SEC? You got Kansas who's just announced a partnership. Was it UNLV that also announced a partnership, I believe? Not a part of the Big 12, but you're getting more and more of these announcements. We had Wisconsin with Culver's last week.
1: Yeah, no, there's been a number of these, and the question is, when are some of the bigger dominoes in the SEC going to fall, right? Your Alabamas, Auburns, Georgia, Texas, Florida, et cetera. When are they going to make their announcements? And maybe it's something that they wait a year or two to do that, but it feels inevitable that some of the bigger names in college football will ultimately go down that path because the money will just be a little too good. Another story that we told you about at the end of last hour, you had the letter of inquiry sent to Cincinnati by the Big 12, dating back to the Brendan Sorsby situation, because there is, I guess, some belief that they were aware of the gambling situation with Brendan Sorsby while he was on campus and a member of the Cincinnati Athletic Department, the football program. So what does Cincinnati do? Well, they fire back and they go, yeah, but Texas Tech, they were tampering with Brendan Sorsby in the middle of the season last year. So nothing about the inquiry on the gambling stuff, but instead they decide to go the path of, hey, let's just take another shot at Texas Tech. And yeah, with three games left in the season, we were made aware that Texas Tech was already trying to steal our quarterback. So shame on them for that. By the way, forget about whether we did or did not know anything about Mr. Sorsby in the meantime.
0: Yeah, it's just point, deflect.
1: Absolutely.
0: It's not us. Don't blame us. Look at what all these other schools are doing. But they've got to be squarely in the sights of the NCAA.
1: Absolutely.
0: There are too many people that have come out, whether they've talked to the NCAA or talked to other folks who have asked, and they've not been on the record saying they absolutely knew that this was going on. It was brought to their attention back in August of 2025. He still played the season, had an outstanding season, and that prompted the, $5 million he was being offered, reportedly $4 to $5 million. But he still got the lawsuit. Cincinnati wants their million back from Brendan Sorsby. Meanwhile, he's still working out and trying to get his mental health and his addiction.
1: See, I do wonder if the angle that you play, though, address, if you're Cincinnati, right, is, well, if we knew about this, why would we have been trying to keep him here, right? Because if you knew about it and you thought, maybe this is, we've had a good run, but it's going to come out eventually, so let's let them go somewhere else, and then that'll be their problem, kind of, so to speak, to deal with. But I don't know. Maybe they just had it tight-lipped at Cincinnati. They had it under wraps, and they thought that, you know, they could keep it rolling with him if he wanted to stay. But it's, yeah, it's going to be an interesting situation. I find it hard, personally, my personal opinion, no evidence behind this, find it hard to believe that nobody there had any idea of this whatsoever.
0: And I find it hard to believe that this day and age with the what's going on with the NCAA, everything seems to be getting overturned, that maybe they didn't put as much scrutiny on it as they once would have pre the era we're in right now.
1: Yeah, that's very possible.
0: Everybody's getting away with murder. It's okay.
1: And, you know, to Cincinnati and their, you know, their attempt to kind of deflect the blame back on Texas Tech of with the whole tampering thing. First off, we all know tampering is rampant in college athletics. Everybody does it. It's just part of the world now. It doesn't mean that it's right. It is what it is. I still would say in the grand scheme of things, I think what Cincinnati did, if they did this and they covered up the gambling allegations and they knew about this with Brendan Sorsby while he was the quarterback of their football program, that is way worse than Texas Tech calling your quarterback's agent in the middle of a season. Because they can both be wrong, but, you know, I think one of those definitely is going to get a little more scrutiny than the other, and it's not going to be what Texas Tech did in this situation.
0: That's right. Texas Tech, though, they do say that Will Hammond, their redshirt sophomore, would be their starting quarterback. if he is healthy and able to play. Becoming more optimistic. See, they got quite the problem.
1: Yes. No, and that was one of the things we talked about earlier in the show. We talked about during this whole situation is, you know, they had made it clear, well, hey, if Hammond was healthy, right, we wouldn't have ever gone after Brendan Sorsby in the first place. So you're back to square one. Once he gets healthy, let's say he misses a game or two, maybe that's the case. That's kind of the expectation still. Then you have to feel really good about your chances anyways, because this was the guy that you believed was going to lead your program, and you were going to be just fine without Brendan Sorsby or any other transfer portal quarterback. Texas Tech will be fine, but you brought it up earlier. Everyone's going to be rooting against you. How do you do that? And we heard from Joey McGuire, a clip from him in an interview he did yesterday where he's, you know, trying to use this as motivation for his team of, I guess, us against the world, which it is, but for the right reasons. So, well, it's a little bit different than the narrative that some coaches spin.
0: Everybody hates us. Everybody's gunning for us.
1: Yeah.
0: Yeah, I don't, I guess, yeah. If I was Joey McGuire, I would do the same thing and just hope that it catches.
1: That's what you got to do.
0: Hope that they're buying the message that you're selling. Are you in need of a side hustle, by the way?
1: Sure.
0: You need a side hustle?
1: What you got?
0: ACC Supervisor of Officials, Al Riveron.
1: Mm-hmm.
0: I think I'm saying that right. He announced that he's stepping down after 4 years in the role.
1: Oh, I don't want to do officiating.
0: No? They said a national search is underway.
1: That's great.
0: I think you'd be a great official.
1: Maybe FSU Dave. He knows the conference. Former tennis official.
0: No, am I headquartered in just one place?
1: That's a good point.
0: What am I doing?
1: Probably having to move around a lot.
0: I'm centrally located. I don't want to move.
1: Is that just not a job that you would want no part of in today's day and age?
0: It depends. What does it pay?
1: Yeah, might be nice. I guess it is one of those jobs where you can pay to be wrong.
0: You're there to be a backseat official. You get to tell.
1: Yeah.
0: In hindsight, all the things that they did wrong.
1: That's true.
0: It's the ACC.
1: It's not as bad as being on the field, yeah.
0: I mean, how many calls in the ACC ultimately affect everybody else?
1: Maybe a couple in a Miami game here or there.
0: Do we feel the ripple? Does anyone hear the tree fall?
1: Not really.
0: No. Pat's got questions. We try to answer those questions. Pat Ponder's on the way next.
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12: For more than a decade, the Environmental Working Group has put out a list of the so-called Dirty Dozen. 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The FDA recommends rinsing all fruits and vegetables, even the ones that are organic, under running water that is slightly warmer than room temperature. 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I'm Dr. Sanjay Gupta, helping you live a better life.
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20: See Swift wedding invitation. Barclays said, "I don't go to weddings or funerals. But I did get an invite, and I politely declined because I thought it was going to be a crap show. I love Travis and Jason Kelce, and I've only met Taylor one time, but yeah, I did get an invite, but I said that's just too much. I just want to hang out and play golf, and I don't want to dress up and do all that other stuff."
0: Man, that's the most honest answer to a wedding invitation I've ever heard.
1: Yeah.
20: So, but here's the question in Pat Ponders. What do you think Charles meant by when he said it was going to be a crap show?
0: Just a circus, all of the celebrities, the paparazzi, the I've got to have this, maybe. I mean, it is a woman's wedding day. We have to remember that, but also the people that were going to be there, and then the venue and all of the other moving parts. I think that's what he meant by this is going to be a crap show.
21: And look, I love Taylor. I've been a Swiftie since I was a kid, but it's also Taylor Swift. The logistics involved just to even probably get inside the building, getting to New York, getting to Madison Square, you know, the outfit that you're going to have to wear for a wedding of that caliber, I guess. Like, it's just, there's a, like, it's a lot going on. I don't blame them.
1: Yeah, it's a media circus, and, you know, Charles probably wanted to sit on the right, and there's more seats on the left there, and, you know, that was going to be difficult for him. And
0: you think she brought somebody in to do her hair and makeup? Because that's typically what women do. Yeah. Or did she use her typical stylist that she uses when she's on the road?
21: I bet she used her crew, because they know what she likes.
0: But you're her crew. You're an invited guest to the wedding.
21: That's true.
0: Do you not say, hey,
21: you go do the makeup, and then you go get ready for yourself, and then you go sit down?
0: I don't know.
21: Maybe? I don't know.
0: Seems like a lot.
20: All right, question number two. Lindy's Sports Magazine lists these three head coaches as having the hottest seats entering the 2026 season. Mike Norvell at Florida State, Luke Fickell at Wisconsin, and Mike Locksley at Maryland. How many of those three that I just mentioned do you think will be fired by the end of the season? It could be none, one, two, or three. Again, the coaches, Mike Norvell, Florida State, Luke Fickell, Wisconsin, Mike Locksley, Ed Maryland. How many of the three will not have a job at the end of the season?
0: Two of the three. I think Norvell will be one of those that will be gone. I can't decide between Locksley and Fickell. I'm going to go Fickell is gone as well.
20: Okay.
1: Yeah, Norvell, that ship has already sailed, I think. They're just waiting on the buyout to go down. So definitely Norvell. I would go Fickell, too, because Wisconsin, I mean, they have pretty high expectations for that program, and I thought that was going to work out very well because he did a great job in Cincinnati, and I thought that was going to translate, and just did not. So I think he's out, too. The thing with Locksley, man, is he's got that quarterback who was really good as a freshman last year, and I just wonder for Maryland, right, if you go 7-5, like, are you firing Mike Locksley?
0: Locksley always has enough guys at certain positions where they can – seems like he stays out of just enough hot water.
1: Yeah, that's my thing. Like, fan base. I feel like it could be like a 50-50 thing, and they decide to give him one more year. And yeah, so I'm with Langham. I'll go Fickell and Norvell.
21: I agree.
1: Locksley's safe.
21: I think Fickell was the first one I would have to leave or to get fired. But between Locksley and Norvell, I'd also go Norvell.
20: Okay. Number three, on this date back in 1960, communist dictator Fidel Castro kicked the Cincinnati Reds AAA farm team, the Havana Sugar Kings, off the island of Cuba. The team relocated to New Jersey as the Jersey City Jerseys. Thus, the name Sugar Kings disappeared from the annals of great nicknames in minor league baseball. What are some other minor league baseball team nicknames that you would put potentially in your top three all time?
1: Who's the Jumbo Shrimp? That one's good.
0: Is that Biloxi? No.
1: I'm trying to remember who that is. I mean, Trash Panda's like...
21: I was going to say, Trash Panda's got to be on
1: that's
21: there.
1: That's a gimme.
21: Yeah.
0: Lugnuts is good.
20: The Lansing Lugnuts?
21: Oh, I like the Chihuahuas. Isn't that a team?
20: Mm-hmm. It is.
1: That's good. Jacksonville Jumbo Shrimp. Yep. That would be up there with Trash Pandas for me.
20: And you know what's so interesting is because the Jersey City Jerseys that was the Havana Sugar Kings,
1: yeah,
20: they moved from Jersey City to Jacksonville, Florida, to become the Jacksonville Suns, which ultimately became the team that you just
1: mentioned.
20: The Jumbo
1: Shrimp. Interesting.
20: Yeah. How about that?
21: Like the Rubber Ducks, too.
20: Where are they from?
21: I think Akron.
0: How about the Fort Myers Mighty Muscles?
20: Okay.
1: Oh, you've got the Isotopes?
21: Albuquerque.
1: Yep.
21: Yes.
1: That one's good. I like that one. And I always liked it's, you know, it's not like super fun or anything. I always like Nashville Sounds. It just fits with the city. And I grew up going to a lot of Nashville Sounds games with my dad, so I guess I'm nostalgia.
0: Crawdads is like good.
1: Who's the Crawdads?
0: Hickory.
1: The Hickory Crawdads.
0: Biscuits is a great name for our friends in Montgomery.
21: Biscuits is great.
1: Biscuits is good, yep.
21: There's the Flying Squirrels.
20: Mm-hmm.
0: I kind of like the Hartford Yard Goats.
1: I like that.
21: That's a great
1: That's
21: one.
1: That's a good I don't know if I've heard of that one.
0: No, it's the Yard Goats.
20: I think they're an independent team.
1: That's a good one. Wait, so Akron's is the Rubber Ducks?
20: Yeah, that's the one she just mentioned.
21: So the Yard Goats, they're so the double good. A for the Rockies.
20: Oh.
21: Mm-hmm.
20: They used to be an independent.
1: The Hub City Spartan Burgers.
0: How about this one? Binghamton, the Rumble Ponies.
21: That's awesome.
1: The Amarillo Sod Poodles.
21: The Single A for the White Sox. They're the Kannapolis Cannonballers. That's awesome.
1: That's
21: too.
1: A good one. That's really good.
20: Yeah, Chip Carey's, one of his sons, you know, he has twins. And one of his sons, for years, called the Sod Poodles games in Amarillo.
1: Really?
20: Mm-hmm.
0: Sod Poodles.
1: I just like they let them have fun with it. What is it?
0: It's a yard dog.
1: It's a Sod Poodle. Yeah, I guess.
20: All right, next question. Which of the following have you been witness to, and which is the most annoying when it comes to phone etiquette? Texting while in church, taking a FaceTime call in a waiting room, or on a speakerphone in a public restroom?
0: speakerphone.
21: Yeah.
0: In the public restroom, a guy was taking a deuce.
2: And he was on
0: literally on his phone, and I could hear the other. Yeah, he had it on speaker.
21: That's awful.
1: Yeah, I mean, out of all of those,
0: this was yesterday.
2: This was, it was down the hallway. It was here at work.
0: No, it was not down the hallway.
1: Speakerphone in the bathroom is really bad. See, FaceTime in a waiting room, especially like if you're given the circumstances, but like let's say you're going to an appointment for something that's very unfortunate and you're like kind of nervous and you're like, oh, I don't want to do this. And somebody's over there just yapping on FaceTime. I don't want any part of that. I would add to that list though, either because this is the one I encounter the most, either speakerphone or FaceTime in the line at the grocery store. That one drives me insane. Insane. Like while they're checking out, I'm like, it's so rude to the cashier. It's so rude to the people in line around you. That one drives me nuts.
21: I think it's the bathroom one. That would drive me insane.
2: The speaker one?
21: Yeah.
0: It would bother me if I'm the other person on the other end of that bathroom and I know that you're taking a
21: right.
0: While we're talking. I don't think I could maintain my concentration.
1: So you've never had a phone call with somebody while you were?
0: Yes, I have.
1: Okay.
0: But they didn't know it.
1: No, but okay. Yeah. I'm supposed to say it's exhilarating.
0: Well, sometimes you got to take the call.
2: Did you say it's exhilarating?
0: You said it's exhilarating.
1: Well, you just know there's something on the line there because, like, if something, you know, because you're trying to hide it. Like you said, you don't want to give up the secret, but like sometimes you just got, you know, you got to do it.
0: You got to time it.
1: Yeah. Mute. Oh, man.
0: There it is.
2: Mm.
0: That's our guy.
1: We've all been there before, right?
0: We have.
1: Maybe not Molly, but
21: no.
1: I don't want to rope you into that.
21: Please don't.
0: No, but yesterday with a guy on the phone in the crapper, and I'm at the urinal. I'll be honest with you, it threw me off. I was in there longer than I should have been.
1: Oh, like you started to get interested in the conversation?
0: No, I wasn't interested. I couldn't go. I got
2: stopped in midstream.
0: Fright.
2: He was like, "What?"
0: But to what you just said, I do wonder how that conversation ended.
1: Yeah. Nothing wrong with that.
2: Oh, my wife, the texting in church, like, mm-hmm. like I will bring the phone in, but it will obviously be in my pocket. And man,
0: I've never seen anybody texting. I don't think I've ever seen anybody.
2: And
0: I've
2: heard, before the service, like yeah. I mean, you might be in your
0: The service, yeah.
2: Yeah, I'm not talking about like we're not in the middle of the preacher's service. I mean,
0: there was one Sunday here recently where I had to take the phone in and monitor because we had breaking news that was happening.
1: See, I feel bad because I don't know if y'all do this ever, but sometimes I just use the Bible on my phone.
0: Yeah, that's what I use.
1: And I feel bad sitting in church because I'm like, I know people are looking at me like, what is he doing over there? I'm like,
0: no,
1: I'm just looking at
0: there's
1: my Bible,
0: a lot of people in our church that use the Bible
1: really?
0: On their phones.
1: Okay. And I always feel bad about
0: pull out
1: that.
0: Your phones, your Bible.
1: Mm-hmm. Like, I promise I'm not texting. I'm just looking.
0: No, but you'll occasionally get the person that forgets to turn the ringer off or the notification.
1: Yeah, yeah.
0: Which can be very distracting as well.
2: All right, final question of the day comes courtesy of BB. She writes, artificial intelligence seems to be everywhere these days, but just how much should we trust it? Researchers recently invented a fake disease called Boxemania. Complete with made-up symptoms like fatigue, sore muscles, and itchy eyes to see if AI chatbots would recognize it as bogus. Instead, many of the chatbots treated it like a real medical condition and even suggested people to seek treatment. Her question is, how often do you use AI chatbots? What kinds of questions or tasks do you rely on for them? And no matter how helpful they seem, do you still keep a healthy dose of skepticism about the answers you get?
0: Yeah, double check it for sure. If it's just a quick question, I don't use them that often, but occasionally, believe it or not, when I'm working in the yard, sometimes I'll use it just to get a quick answer. It's really in the weeds, but yes, I will use it, but I don't totally rely on them. I'm always a little bit skeptical. I never just trust that. Like, that's my answer. I'm not going to double check.
1: Yeah, I'm very skeptical, and I've had because, you know, there's a lot of like service providers and things like that that will use those online as like a way if you have a quick question or you're trying to get something solved, and those can be frustrating. I will say though, when I canceled my television provider, they had a like an AI chatbot that did it. It was flawless. Like super easy, took 5 minutes.
20: Where was this?
1: And it was DirecTV.
20: Okay.
1: I had no problems whatsoever. I was this seems kind of weird, but it was incredibly easy, very intuitive. And I was like, okay, now this, like, I can get used to this, but I have had a lot of bad situations in the past with that.
21: Yeah. Anytime I've had to use it for something, I always double check, because sometimes it'll like spit something out at you and I'm like, I don't know if that's correct. So I like always double check my sources on Google. But see, I don't like the chatbots. I'd rather like speak to a human. You know what I mean?
0: Yeah.
1: Yeah. Well, it's the same thing as when you call somewhere and you get the, you know.
21: Oh, that is the worst.
1: I was about to say, I was trying to pay one of my bills on the phone and it just wouldn't go through. Like it didn't register that the number was right. And then I called them. They said, yeah, your information's right. And they processed it for me. But I was like, then why did the automated robot person not do it? And they said, I don't know. Like, cool. Well, nice to talk to a person.
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0: Coming up next, we see good, we see bad, we've seen something bad, the worst thing that I've seen. We'll do it. Three Man Front on Jack.
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12: You know, summer is a great time to re-examine how much time your kids are spending on social media, along with what they are seeing and who they are engaging with. Ask them how the posts in their feed make them feel. These apps are built to be addictive, so kids, all of us in fact, will keep coming back for more, even when we are made to feel worse. It's bizarre. You might need to help your son or daughter reset their algorithm by unfollowing certain accounts and following or interacting with more positive ones. They might need suggestions of other healthier things to do, or to see you leading the way by example and putting your own phone away. In the run-up to bedtime, everyone's phone should go away, no questions asked. And if you need some help, sort of, I guess, resetting expectations, try engaging parents of your kids' friends for a more coordinated effort. I'm Dr. Sanjay Gupta, helping you live a better life.

0: Three-man front as we continue going back to Pat Ponders on the text line, Jock's text line, Pastor text in. He says, as a pastor, I can promise you it happens. No way all those people are on their Bible app in the middle of the sermon. We can see you, LOL. That's good. We see good, we see bad. I've seen something bad. This is the worst thing that I've seen.
1: This is the worst thing I've seen.
2: Been in quarantine, and like I need to get out and party. Woo! What's better than beach and a few drinks and Jeeps? Man, getting better than that. Law enforcement's definitely made their visibility and made people chill out and not be as crazy. The cops are doing their job as long as they don't be mean to people who are actually being innocent. Then I'm all gravy, baby.
0: All right, so listen closely to what happened here. A conductor at Tennessee's famed Incline Railway, was fired. You ask why? Jack Peterson, the now fired operator at the 131-year-old attraction up to Lookout Mountain in Chattanooga, wished his American passengers a happy Independence Day on July 4th. Before welcoming the foreigners to the rail system. Goes over the intercom and he says, quote, to the very, very few Americans in here, happy Independence Day. To the rest of you, welcome to the greatest country on the face of the planet. And if you disagree, you can leave.
3: Pretty accurate statement.
0: Riders, however, took offense at the patriotic welcome, with one man even demanding that the conductor shut up as the train descended one of the world's steepest railways. Passenger Nathan Scherer, who was on vacation with his family, posted the clip on social media with hashtags racism and xenophobia, where it's been viewed over 530,000 times.
3: He was welcoming them to the country.
0: Charles Scherer said, quote, it just really upset me the whole time riding down. And I kept thinking, the company needs to know about this because he was the only one representing the company and I had the feeling they just don't know he's saying this. Now, others have come to the operator's defense, and Peterson, for his part, defended his actions, saying that he did not intend for his message to be taken negatively. He said, quote, I'm very patriotic. It was USA's Independence Day. I was celebrating with my fellow Americans, native or non-native. I truly believe we are the greatest country on earth. My statement about if you don't like the country and you don't believe we're the best, then you can leave, is the freedom of the USA and many other countries do not have. Freedom of the USA that many countries do not have. I don't think he should have been fired for this.
3: No, I don't think that, but you get fired for much less nowadays, unfortunately.
0: I know. So anyways, that is the worst thing I've seen. Hopefully somebody hires him.
3: Yeah, that is, I'm sure somebody will come in and he will find himself landing on his feet one way or another. Well, I have another one that I can share here quickly. This one is for the Mollies of the world, the Swifties out there.
0: Okay.
3: So we spent some time talking, because Taylor Swift and Travis Kelce, they got married at MSG over the weekend. Well, how about this story where an enterprising New York City artist has tried to capitalize on the wedding festivities by selling small plastic cubes filled with leftover garbage from Taylor Swift fans outside the arena that wanted to get a glimpse of the happy couple after their marriage. So for $25, Justin Gignac He has gathered items including cigarette butts, leftover straws, and even one discarded ovulation test that you can currently purchase in these cute little cubes. They say New York City garbage, just married, and they have the date of the wedding printed on them for $25. So if you are a big Taylor Swift fan, and he is, you can see it on TikTok, where I guess he has gone and posted some of the videos of him putting together these ensembles. But according to the artist, he says he sold over 1,300 of the plastic cubes already to 30 countries across the world. He's selling them for $25 with a $10 shipping fee on top of that. So if we just do some very quick math here, he sold over 1,300 of these for $25 a pop.
0: How much do you think he has invested because
3: that's
0: $32,000. He had to get printed. He had to get all these little plastic cubes ordered, but he goes with a bulk order.
3: Yeah, I mean, I don't know, but okay, so he's made over 30 grand from this. So let's say he put a couple grand into the packaging, bought them in bulk. Probably weren't too expensive to have those made.
0: I get a certificate of authenticity with the straw?
3: Well, I don't know if it has a certificate of authenticity, but according to somebody, or this is according to the online listing, it says each sculpture is carefully arranged and sealed so that it won't leak or smell, and it is signed by the artist at the bottom. So there you go, $35. You can have leftover garbage from...
0: And it's signed by who?
3: The wedding, the artist, the guy that collected the trash and put it in the cube.
0: If you know people are going to buy it, and apparently people are buying it, make a mint. That's going to do it for us today. Appreciate all of your participation. Brian Edwards, Charlie Potter, Nathan King, and of course you. Any portion of the show that you missed, you can always find it there at the Three Man Front Podcast at jocksfm.com. For all of us, Conrad, Molly, Pat, Landrum, to all of you, have a wonderful rest of your Wednesday. Always remember, God is great. We'll see you tomorrow.
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16: A better life with Dr. Sanjay Gupta.
17: Osteoporosis affects millions of people in the United States and around the world. It's a disease that basically causes someone's bones to become weak, brittle, and porous, which can increase their risk of fractures. Now, the good news here is there are things you can do other than, or in addition to, taking medications to prevent fractures before it's too late. One is to up your intake of calcium and vitamin D. You also want to eat more protein. One functional medicine dietitian told us that helps build muscle, and if you're building muscle strength, then you are also building bone strength. You want to be mindful of your workouts. The best ways to build bone density, one therapist told us, are going to be resistance exercises like lifting weights, and also exercises that make your bones take a bit of an impact, such as jumping or even running, just loading the bones a little bit more. I'm Dr. Sanjay Gupta, helping you live a better life.
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0: together. But like over the last year or so, that personal relationship, it was as close to like, you know, not existent as you could have. 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
3: John in our nation's capital, Washington, D.C. John, what was the turnoff that you were into someone, but they had that turnoff and you just could not get past the big bad, John?
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3: Thank you, brother.
4: Look, I'm a white guy now. You know, at the end of the day, if you come on a date and next thing you know, you're whiter than me, you have your little, you know, mannerisms or whatever the case may be.
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4: It's a little corny and you're like, that's a little corny. 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Try to not curse, but they come up with some other words. You're like, what?
5: Oh, for Pete's sake.
3: I can't get over the fact. This is why I love this show so much. And I love our callers. John was like, if you're whiter than me.
6: What are we doing?
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0: greetings and salutations, brothers and sisters. Welcome to the best show on your radio. It is the Guruthon Wednesday, known as Freddie and Harry, and we are here, meaning me, Freddie Coleman, Harry Douglas, Shannon Penn, E-Doc, Eric Hanman, the all four horsemen together with you, presented by Progressive Insurance on the ESPN app, SiriusXM Channel 80, as well as TuneIn. 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And we love when we share ourselves with everybody out there. I wake up this morning, HD. I'm watching a sportsman like I'm getting my groove on. I'm getting my chill on that early with Evan Cohen, Chris Canty, and Michelle Smallman. And then they get to one of my favorite segments on that show. Pat Costello is over it.
1: I'm over it, man.
0: There's the imitation by you that is spot on. And what do I see when they show video and pictures? I see E-Dog Eric Hanman, one of our homeboys used to work here, Jason Fitz. One of our other homeboys used to be on the show, Devin Kane, along with Playboy Nick Carty, Cam Pratt from The Morning Show. And I look up and I find out that the trivia team, led by E-Dog and Devin Kane, took care of a sportsmanlike. And I want to know, where was the invitation for Freddie Coleman, Harry Douglas, or Shannon Penn? Eric Hanman, explain your trifling self right now to kick off this show.
2: I'm not the captain of the team. I'm not the captain.
0: You better be the captain of the team and give me an explanation. That's what we want to know.
2: I might be the captain of the team, but that's for another story. Moving forward, I'm starting next month. But we had about seven people on the team, so you don't want to necessarily get above seven people, because then it just becomes, you're gaining up on everybody because you have, nine or ten different brains. And obviously, if we invited Shannon, Shannon would have probably won by himself.
0: He would have dominated.
3: Yeah, I do agree with that one.
0: No doubt. He would have dominated.
2: As it is White Boy Wednesday, us white boys have to represent.
3: Shannon has now transformed into Nick Carty.
0: To Playboy Nick Carty. Wow.
2: It's White Boy Wednesday. We're taking over.
0: Man, this watermelon man has shown up to the show.
2: So the funny part about this is there was a topic or a category that was WWE wrestlers in, media, right?
0: Sure.
2: Pop culture. And one of them was, who was a spokesperson for Slim Jim? I knew that one right away because Harry talked about how much he likes Slim Jims.
0: Mm-hmm.
3: Macho Man Randy Savage. Step into a Slim Jim. The cream of the crop.
0: Well, congratulations on repping.
2: That's the first time I've won.
3: Well, I am Freddie. Well, not just me, but you as well. We are proud of you, E-Dog, Devin, and Cardi, taking down unsportsmanlike. So we take wins whichever way we can get them. E-Dog, if you won, that means the entire Freddie and Harry show won, baby.
0: No doubt. Absolutely. What he said. Cosign.

0: No, nothing, HD. Nothing.
1: Well, okay. We just won, so we're not going to change the team.
2: I'm going to do a thorough investigation into this and figure out what's the real reason. But
0: exactly.
3: No, don't do that.
0: What do you mean don't do that?
3: We're in the second apron right now.
0: No, we're not. We're not even on the apron.
3: I suggested that you guys start your own team, and then I got, listen, Dev, you want to,
0: we're not going to recruit you now.
3: You want to start our own team? We get it, Dev.
0: No, we didn't say that. No, we didn't. We're not going to be that. We're not part of the Petty Chronicles like you are. That's not what we're going to do. Now, I can't speak for Shannon Penn, who is the leader of the Petty Brigade when it comes to Freddie and Harry.
2: Let me write this down. Devin wanted us to start. Let me make sure.
1: You can put Devin and Nick.
2: To start our own team.
0: Okay, yeah. Make sure you get the notary public on it, too, and stamp it. Okay. Make sure.
1: I'll sign it.
0: I don't need your signature, Playboy Cardi. As a matter of fact, we don't even need you.
2: Nick, we need you to just walk in a straight line correctly every day.
0: We don't
2: need you to sign anything.
0: Try that.
2: We're trying to get you to do that right.
0: By the way, we kid because we care, but we are happy for you guys. Well done. Taking down on sports like and everybody else. Complete bravo. We're not feeling some
1: also,
0: kind of way.
1: Also, check out Vibe Check, because I believe we got our special shout out on there as well.
0: Look at you guys.
3: Samantha Rivera joined our team last night, so you know.
0: Also, a newcomer.
1: One of our newest members here at ESPN.
0: So a newcomer is a part of
1: She's 1-0. She's never lost.
2: What a conspiracy theory this is.
0: Wow, okay.
2: Or has become.
0: We're going to remember that.
3: Nick, what's the team name?
1: White Boy Wednesday.
0: That's not the team name. No, that's not the. I'm going to make you say it. What's the team name?
3: I'll
0: say it out loud.
2: What's the team name,
0: E-Dog? Don't make me say it out loud.
1: The team name is Nick Cardi's brainchild.
0: Okay.
1: We were the future stepfathers.
0: There we go.
2: Future stepfathers?
3: Listen, if you go to trivia, you can't have a normal name. It's got to be,
0: Because apparently future baby daddies was already taken.
1: they haven't won in a long time.
0: Either way, I'm kind of glad we're not part of that team after hearing that name. We're already current fathers. We don't need to be future stepfathers. You can hit us up anywhere, anytime, any place you want. You can do that on the Freddie Harry call-in line at 888. Say ESPN 888-729-3776. And whether you're step daddy or step mommy, just a mommy and daddy, hit us on the socials at Coleman ESPN and at HDouglas83.
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0: The words tough and proud were part of Jason Tatum having a chance to speak for the first time publicly since Jaylen Brown, his now ex-teammate, was traded to the Philadelphia 76ers in a blockbuster trade that happened last week. Now, it was part of a questions and answers forum that he was promoting his new children's book, and everybody was not going to let him get off by saying, hey, this is a great book, Jason Tatum. Thanks for joining us. Listen, what about the whole trade with Jaylen Brown no longer your teammate and everything surrounding that? He said, and I quote, to be honest, weird. It's weird. You play on a team with a guy for 9 years. I was fortunate to go to the finals with him twice and win a championship and push each other to be the players that we are today. It's tough, but it just makes you appreciate the moments and time that we had. Obviously, it came to an abrupt ending, but it doesn't mean that it wasn't super successful. Great years, obviously, that he gave to the city and to the organization. End quote. HD, when you heard that from Jason Tatum, what was the that you said to yourself?
2: Well, exactly what I expected from Jason Tatum, because you have to understand his personality and how he approaches things. And the last thing that he wants to do right now, when the Boston Celtics are trying to move forward with the roster that they do have, acquiring Paul George, bringing in Mitchell Robinson, having Mike Conley as a backup point guard as well, is push forward. They don't want to hit the rewind button. But at the time, he was asked a question about Jaylen Brown no longer being a part of the Boston Celtics. And I will say, yes, they were highly successful. Any chance you have to win an NBA championship and you get to accomplish that goal, Freddie Coleman, it's hard to sit here and say that was a disaster. You did not accomplish anything. Those two guys in the 9 years that they played together, Jason Tatum 9 years with the Boston Celtics, Jaylen Brown 10 seasons with the Boston Celtics, 6 Eastern Conference Finals appearances, 2 NBA final appearances, and 1 NBA championship that those two guys were able to win together. So, yes, highly successful. But I would take it a step further. I said this the other day, Freddie, and me and you was on First Take a long time ago after they had won that championship. And I really thought with those two guys being Batman and Robin, or 1A and 1B, however you want to name them or call them, whatever order you want to put them in, if you want to say Jaylen Brown's 1 and Jason Tatum's going to be the 2, however you want to put it, I thought that was going to be the next organization that formed a dynasty because they had went to that NBA final.

0: versus the Golden State Warriors, although they lost that when Steph Curry went nuclear. I thought and I've seen a lot of promise in this basketball team, but that second apron did hit, right? And we've seen this past offseason, not this one that just passed, but the previous one where Al Horford had to go. Kristaps Porzingis had to go. Drew Holiday was no longer a part of this organization anymore. And all of those guys were key components, in my opinion, to them winning the NBA championship and both of those guys being able to have a ring, even though you had Bus Driver 1 and Bus Driver 2. Mm-hmm. I thought all those surrounding pieces played a major part in that. But all great things have to come to an ending. I know it's cliche and people, you know, use it loosely, but I think that's the perfect phrase to use for these two guys. All great things have to come to an ending at some point. And that's exactly where we are. For Jason Tatum, the last thing he wants is controversy. The last thing he wants right now at this moment is to say the wrong thing or say, or yeah. If there was friction between the two players, actually admit it. And then next thing you know, more questions are being piled on. So it's exactly what I expected to hear from Jason Tatum because his personality is non-confrontational. He's more laid back. He's not the outspoken one. So kudos to him, number one, for not biting the bullet, or I should say taking the bait, and saying something that he probably should have probably held on to and keeping the peace.
1: Jason Tatum is not going to take us behind the curtain, and it is right to not do so.
0: Because I love it, too.
1: Yeah, you can say, well, he should have said more. No, he shouldn't have. You're not Jason Tatum. You are not his dad. You're not his mom. You have no absolute right to say what he should say about whatever that situation turned out to be, no matter how we got to that ending involving he and Jaylen Brown no longer being teammates. He is not going to let that overshadow the children's book that he was on, that he's on a book tour with a Q&A, even though he knew those questions were going to come and he was going to embrace that. And he's going to answer it as truthfully, according to Jason Tatum, because I'm sure he's proud of what they were able to do as teammates. But he also knows the new beginning has already gotten started. This is another step in that new beginning where Jaylen Brown's over there and I'm going to be over here. So if anybody expected some bombshell kind of reaction from Jason Tatum, like you said, HD, you have not paid attention to Jason Tatum. You have not seen exactly this is not who he is, and I'm completely fine with that. But now the biggest thing is that we know people are going to speculate in terms of what exactly happened. How do we get from these two being together and it seems they could work together no matter what to now they're going to have to work apart? Well, Shams Charania, ESPN NBA insider, had a chance to speak on where the relationship wound up being between Brown and Tatum when he was on Mad Dog Sports Radio.
2: It is a tale of two different people. And for the longest time, over 10 years, 9 years together, they both worked amazing on the court together. Like on the court, they were great. But like over the last year or so, that personal relationship, it was as close to like, you know, not existent as you could have. But on the court, they were amazing, hardworking professionals together.
1: Instantly, I knew when he put that out there, and Shams is as dialed in as anybody regarding behind the scene matters in the NBA, whether it's player, coach, team, fans, water boy, concessions. Shams Charania is dialed in to the inner workings, no matter what team it is, where they are and who they're going to be. But it shouldn't matter. Because the Boston Celtics made the choice. Jaylen Brown didn't ask for a trade. And Jason Tatum, on the surface, or maybe even below the surface, wasn't asking for him to be traded. But a lot of people are going to say, that's why they had to trade Jaylen Brown. The relationship completely became untenable. Who knows how tenable that actually was,
0: but Freddie,
1: involving these two outside of the basketball
0: the thing
1: court?
0: That I want all listeners and viewers to understand about, especially professional sports. If y'all only knew, let me take y'all behind the curtain a little bit. If y'all only knew how many teammates did not get along outside of the court or whatever field or whatever sport they're playing, y'all would be amazed. I'm telling you right now. I lived it as a professional athlete. My brother, Tony Douglas, who played in the NBA for numerous of different NBA teams, he lived it. I watched it from an NBA locker room or multiple NBA locker rooms that he was in. I literally watched it with NFL teams that I was on, but what those guys never did, they never let it leaked over to the basketball court or the football field, right? So that's where the professionalism has to come in between whatever party that you want to be, that you want to talk about. Mm-hmm. It's about, can those guys, okay, we're not the coolest off of the field, but can we go out here and make magic on the field? People would be surprised if they knew how many people on teams did not get along with one another off of the court or the field. That's just one of the components to being a professional athlete and being a pro and learning how to compartmentalize certain things and go in this direction for a common goal and trying to win a championship. I'm telling you, folks, you would be surprised.
1: You know why people are still surprised? By the way, he's Harry Douglas and Freddie Coleman. It's the Wednesday Groove with Unknown as Freddie and Harry, presented by Progressive Insurance on ESPN Radio, the ESPN app. And don't forget about us on ESPN Plus. People always want everybody to get along. These are also the same people don't get along with people at work, and they have to go to work for a living. Yep. These are the same people that don't get along with family members, and they have to be around them. So if you know you have to deal with that, why would you think that somebody else is not dealing with it on a different team, no matter what kind of superstar status that they bring to the table? And whatever that relationship turned out to be, we don't know the inner workings. We can speculate. We can go by this. We can go by body language. The bottom line is, let's keep it 100. The Boston Celtics made this decision. They put more pressure on Jason Tatum as the face of this organization. He no longer has the luxury of relying on a guy that can step in when he's playing okay or not playing well. The Boston Celtics said, we believe in you, Jason Tatum. Well, if you believe in Jason Tatum, you better make sure there's the right kind of personnel that can not overcome it, but at least level off what we've seen from Jaylen Brown, what he's able to provide. This is now past history. People continue to bring it up and bring it up and bring it up because it's low-hanging fruit. The bottom line is the Boston Celtics decided to move on from a guy that last time I checked HD, not one time has to be traded. They tried to trade him twice before they traded him on the third time, on the third try. But not one time did we hear Jaylen Brown say, I want out of here. If those two were able to work it out without any personal relationship, it worked out quite swimmingly for 9 years. But the Celtics made this decision because they did not want to have two guys equal in terms of money and equal in terms of leadership and a partnership. They wanted to just one guy to be Jason Tatum, and they moved on from Jaylen Brown. Anything else that happened in the past that either led up to it or did not lead up to it is immaterial now, because now everything is at the feet of Jason Tatum to keep this rolling on the right track for the Boston Celtics.
0: And Freddie, we all sit here today. There's no telling if we will ever know the real reason behind why the Boston Celtics made this decision. You hear Jason Tatum say his piece. You hear Brad Stevens say his side of things. You hear Bill Chisholm, the owners, state his claim. And then you hear Jaylen Brown. But I always pay attention to NBA senior writer Brian Windhorst, as he was on NBA Today. And he said this right here.
3: I don't think that, you know, Brad wanted to totally say why he did this, because it might be considered a little bit coarse and offensive, because obviously Jaylen Brown is viewed as one of the great Celtics.
0: So just hearing that alone from Wendy, Wendy's not just saying that for any apparent reason. Like, and you can see it in Brad Stevens' face, like while he's up there talking to everybody. And it's to the Boston Celtics' credit that they don't have to tell everyone if they don't want to. And to be honest, Freddie, I kind of give them a little bit of credit for not saying it out loud to everyone and keeping it in wraps within their organization. Because what's understood internally, everyone doesn't have to understand as long as we understand it. And I think that's the way they're moving right now.
1: If you're the Boston Celtics, if you're Jason Tatum, hell, whenever Jaylen Brown decides to speak on this, that's the right approach. I know what Tim McMahon, one of our favorites, he's called Lurch. He rings for a reason. As an ESPN NBA reporter, he has a great nickname on the Hoops Collective podcast. He really called out the Celtics for not being completely forthright, about the Brown-Tatum relationship.
4: They were a little bit full of crap, if we just want to be blunt and direct here. And they were full of crap when they acted like the relationship with Jaylen Brown didn't deteriorate and wasn't a factor in this decision. I mean, it was a driving force in the decision. You can't tell me both that money didn't matter and it wasn't about any of that stuff. Now, I believe the money part, because you didn't really save money.
0: So here's the thing I would also add, Freddie. It's a whole nother can of worms that you open up if you just come out and be full transparent about the situation and trading Jaylen Brown. Am I right or am I wrong, Freddie?
1: You're not wrong.
0: It's a whole nother can of worms. So if I'm Jason Tatum, if I'm the Boston Celtics, and I'm trying to move forward with our organization, why would I open up that can of so-called whoop ass?
1: Absolutely.
0: Why would I open up that can of worms, y'all? I'm not going to do it because we're trying to focus on the task at hand. We're not trying to add more fuel to the fire. I call that being mature. Now, when it came to Jaylen Brown, I would have loved for Brad Stevens to just told Jaylen Brown because those guys have that kind of relationship, I would think, and he's done so much for that organization. But for people to think that Brad Stevens and the owner and Jason Tatum are just going to come out and air out all their dirty laundry, ladies and gentlemen, let me drop the gavel down on you. You're sadly mistaken. Because what I do know about great organizations and when they're ran properly, they don't do that. They don't just air their dirty laundry because they can. Yeah. They don't do that.
1: And even if somebody leaves and takes that dirty laundry with them, they're not going to just completely speak on that going out the door unless that person starts it first. And if Jaylen Brown doesn't bring that to the table, neither the Boston Celtics. And neither Jaylen Brown brings it to the table. They've already said, we moved on. Jaylen Brown felt the way he felt. If he felt that way, if he wanted a better relationship, we've already moved on. They don't have time for drama, especially going forward when they've already made their case to say, this is why we traded Jaylen Brown and kept Jason Tatum. Other people want to speculate, call the Celtics full of crap. That is their right to feel that way and to say that. But the Celtics can also say, take your crap somewhere else. We're not going to hear it anymore. I'm sure right now, in places that they won't talk about HD, the Celtics are probably thinking, at least we don't have to hear this nonsense anymore. Why can't these two get along? Why can't these two be better buddies? Why can't these two be like Mel Gibson and Danny Glover, like Lethal Weapon? They don't have to hear that anymore. They don't have to hear people speculating.
0: Great movie choice.
1: Thank you, and I appreciate that. It's just like Joe Pesci in the whole thing. They speculate on this, then they speculate on that, then they speculate out the whole Boston Celtics. They don't have to hear that anymore. But if you're Jason Tatum going forward, this is now your team. If you're Jaylen Brown, you get a chance to prove to people they can't win without you. That should be the storyline. Anything else from the past, to use the word, is now crap for the Boston Celtics. That's history, not present, not future, with these two no longer together between Jaylen Brown and Freddie, Jason Tatum.
0: That's why I feel like they're very strategic on their messaging and making sure things don't become messy.
1: Yes.
0: Now, would I have traded Jaylen Brown?
1: No.
0: Nope. No, sir, not at all. But that's the decision that they made. And for this organization to move forward, along with players, especially Jason Tatum, who is the face of the franchise, you try to tame the craziness as much as possible. And when you can control the narrative, which the Boston Celtics right now, they're controlling the narrative, you don't have to be transparent with any and everybody or any and every media outlet that puts a microphone in whatever individual's face to air out your dirty laundry. You can keep that intact, in-house. You don't have to do it.
1: He is Harry Douglas. I'm Freddie Coleman. It's the Wednesday Groove-a-thon, known as Freddie and Harry. Thanks for joining us on SiriusXM Channel 80, as well as tune in. Don't forget to tell that smart speaker to play ESPN Radio. So we go from the no longer dynamic duo to the one guy, the dynamic man known as LeBron James. According to Shams Charania, the Philadelphia 76ers, the Miami Heat, and the Cleveland Cavaliers are considered front runners in the race to sign him. Well, there should only be one choice because Harry Douglas told you about that choice 2 weeks ago. Find out next on ESPN Radio and ESPN Plus.
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17: Few people now have asked me about a TikTok trend that they've come across. It's called 75 Hard. The challenge was created by entrepreneur and author Andy Frisella, who calls it a, quote, transformative mental toughness program and an Ironman for your brain. So here's what it entails. Eat a structured diet with no alcohol, drink a gallon of water, read 10 pages of nonfiction, take a progress photo, and complete two 45-minute workouts, one of them outdoors, every day for 75 days. Quite a challenge. We asked CNN fitness contributor Dana Santis about this, who reminded us that sustainable fitness isn't about punishment or proving discipline through extremes. It's about building habits that integrate into your lifestyle in a way that feels supportive and repeatable. If you ask me, that's going to be the key to long-term success. I'm Dr. Sanjay Gupta, helping you live a better life.
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18: I'm Christine Lisi. The NCAA sent a letter of inquiry to Cincinnati centered on former quarterback Brendan Sorsby's time with the program. Sorsby ruled permanently ineligible by the NCAA this spring after admitting to placing thousands of impermissible sports bets over the past 4 years, spent two seasons with the Bearcats before transferring to Texas Tech. NBA, as we continue to wait for a decision from LeBron James on his next destination, the Cavaliers, Heat, 76ers appear to be his top three choices, reports ESPN's Shams Charania. Sixers president Bob Myers made his pitch for Philadelphia.
19: If he was here, I'd say, I honestly believe this is your best chance to win. You have to decide all the other things that are equally important because it's his life, right? What I would just say is, if it's about winning, let's talk about this team because you can win here in Philadelphia.
18: Bob Myers on the Game Over podcast. LeBron's decision could take some time. NHL Blackhawks star forward Connor Bedard will be sidelined 4 months after shoulder surgery. Bedard, injured during an off-ice training session last week, will miss the start of the upcoming regular season as a result.
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0: a party for himself wherever he wants to go in the offseason. It's a Wednesday Groove Without Edition of Freddie and Harry. He's Harry Douglas. I'm Freddie Goldman on Sirius XM Channel 80, as well as tune in to Let Smart Speaker to play ESPN Radio. And check us out on ESPN Plus. So according to Shams Charania, ESPN NBA Insider, the front runners in the race to bring LeBron James to the basketball team, there are three. The Philadelphia 76ers, the Miami Heat, and the Cleveland Cavaliers. But just like in the movie The Highlander, there can only be one. Remember what Harry Douglas taught you. Because 2 weeks ago, he said there was one team that made the most sense for LeBron James to leave Los Angeles and go to that team. That team is the Philadelphia 76ers. It's gotten to the point that the Philadelphia 76ers, they're not waiting. Bob Myers is part of the presence of sports that has involved the Philadelphia 76ers. On the Game Over podcast, which, by the way, is hosted by the agent of LeBron James, Rich Paul. Bob Myers said, I don't care if it's tampering. I'm making my pitch.
1: If he was here, I'd say, I honestly believe this is your best chance to win. You have to decide all the other things that are equally important because it's his life, right? He has to play. He has to face the scrutiny of his decision that half people will say, you should have done this or should have done that. They'll criticize him for whatever, which is his life. So he's been through all that. What I would just say is, if it's about winning, let's talk about this team. Because you can win here in Philadelphia.
0: Apparently, Bob Myers, HD, paid attention to you. Mm-hmm. He said, you know, hey, Harry Douglas IV, you're 100% right. And when I go on Rich Paul's podcast, I'm going to tell it. Because you told it 2 weeks ago. It makes the most sense that the Philadelphia 76ers should be his next destination.
2: So, Freddie, as I'm looking on DraftKings right now currently, and I'm looking at the odds for teams to win the NBA Finals for next year. You have the San Antonio Spurs, that's a plus 270. Oklahoma City Thunder, that's a plus 270. You have the New York Knicks, who are a plus, my eyes are bad, 850. You have the Boston Celtics, plus 1300. You have the Philadelphia 76ers, that's a plus 2000. Okay. Right now, as these teams are constructed. Could you imagine what that would be if LeBron James decided that, you know what, I'm going to take my talents to the city of Philadelphia, where Rocky was throwing punches, boom, boom, boom. That's the city of brotherly love, where they love Philly cheesesteaks, where Freeway, I just let it burn like the end of a Philly. Could you imagine what those odds would be? I would think they would jump to the favorites in the Eastern Conference to win the NBA Finals for next season. Do I still believe they would jump the San Antonio Spurs and the Oklahoma City Thunder? No. But they would be favorites, in my opinion, to win the Eastern Conference and represent the East in the NBA Finals. Now, you look at some of the things that they have done and players that they've acquired since Mike Gansey has took over as president of basketball operations, because that's the key component of this, right? Mm-hmm. You go out and you trade for a guy like Jaylen Brown, and you don't have to give up VJ Edgecombe. You still have VJ Edgecombe. You have Tyrese Maxey. You have Joel Embiid. You sign Dean Wade, who's a 6'9 forward that can shoot the ball from the perimeter, especially from the three-point line. You go out and you sign Anfernee Simons and then draft LeBaron Fylon from Alabama. I love that roster if LeBron – I love it now.
0: Right.
2: If LeBron James is acquired and he's added to it, I think that's his best opportunity from an Eastern Conference team standpoint to be able to get to an NBA Finals with the opportunity to win his fifth ring.
0: The 76ers, to your point and my point, there's no doubt based on the roster that they have right now, that is the best path for LeBron James. Put out there saying it's not about money, it's about winning a championship, being in position to contend for a championship. It's an obvious choice. It's an obvious answer. Because all the things you brought together to that point about the Philadelphia 76ers. But LeBron James, the simple is never, ever simple. Because there's a certain team out there that is always going to have his heart when it comes to that city. And that's the Cleveland Cavaliers. And believe me, Brian Windhorst, ESPN senior NBA writer, when he's on the 5 Good Minutes with Wendy podcast at ESPN in Cleveland, he says the vibes are telling him LeBron's about to make it three times the charm. Going to Cleveland.
3: People in the league are certainly, I think that it's pointing towards Cleveland, but they are operating off vibes. And if you ask me, are the vibes pointing towards Cleveland? Yeah, the vibes are pointing towards Cleveland, but it's just vibes. And I wish I could sit here and tell you, my sources tell me, Chris, that at 6:14 p.m. on Wednesday. Here's the thing. In 2010, he announced on live television. In 2014, he announced on the internet. I mean, it was basically through a magazine, but it's essentially in an internet article. Yeah. In 2018, it was a press release. Now he gets to pick the medium. So we'll see.
0: And the medium is the message involving LeBron James, because nothing's going to get in the way of this. Jaylen Brown, already been traded. Giannis Antetokounmpo, already been traded. Any other big names out there have already found their final destination. Once again, the medium is going to be controlled and part of the message involving LeBron James. He has exactly what he wants. The spotlight is going to be on him. Everybody, plenty of people wondering, what is he going to do? Where is he going to go? What is that team going to look like? How's he going to make that team a championship team? What if he goes home to Cleveland? What if he goes back to Miami? What if Golden State gets back into the mix? Either way, once again, LeBron James, trying to stack a squad for his best interest, has been able to stack things in his favor by waiting until the landscape finally settled to clear the entire deck for him to say, remember me? Woohoo! I'm still one of the faces of sports. I'm still one of the faces of the NBA. I am the king of the media right now. Everybody is waiting to hear exactly what I'm going to do, because as usual, he was very smart and very calculated to wait until exactly the moment was going to be right, and he was going to be ready to have that spotlight all to himself. Not criticizing it, just stating what it's turned out to be.
2: So we both believe the best destination for LeBron James is with the Philadelphia 76ers. Let me know, Freddie, if you feel safe with me saying that. I do kind of agree with Wendy. I think it might be pointing towards the Cleveland Cavaliers.
0: Yeah, I don't take them out of the equation. I don't.
2: But let me ask you this, because I heard Evan Cohen say this the other day on Sportsman. Like, by the way, 6 a.m. to 10 a.m. Monday through Friday, make sure you check out on Sportsman. Like, I still feel like LeBron James is the face of the NBA, Freddie.
0: You?
2: Because of all the attention that he still garners. Like, as much as I want it to be Shea, as much as I want it to be probably Victor Wembanyama.
0: Nope.
2: As much as it's leaning towards Jalen Brunson if he continues on this track.
0: With the Knicks, sure.
2: LeBron James, you mention his name in any type of decision that he has to make, and he is dangling the NBA community by his fingers, by a shoestring, in my opinion.
0: Because when you've been able to have that kind of electricity about you, fair, unfair, positive, or negative, and you know exactly where your stroke is, where your groove is, you don't have to worry about giving that back, because you never have to worry about anybody usurping you from that perch anyway. Because HD, you're exactly right. You look at other people who are faces of their sports, and they don't have anywhere near the power that he does. Whether it's Shohei Ohtani, Aaron Judge, Major League Baseball, they don't have that kind of electricity that LeBron James does. You can pick any National Football League player. If anything, people say Tom Brady is more juice in the NFL, and he's been retired for 3 or 4 years, and he's now commenting on the NFL for Fox. Soccer, take your pick. But nobody has that. LeBron James knows that. The NBA knows it. Why would you have that potential attention getter not have the spotlight to himself when to that point is fair and accurate between what you said, what Evan said? He is still the face of the NBA, whether you like it or not, when it comes to LeBron James.
2: And the crazy thing about it all, Freddie, is that when you look at LeBron James, who was going into his 24th season playing in the league, he's 41 years old, about to be 42. To be able to still have that stroke, because you are so damn good at the game of basketball at age 41, is amazing, in my opinion. That's why I think everyone who has the opportunity to live during this time, don't take it for granted, folks.
0: No doubt.
2: Don't take it for granted. We don't know when the next time we're going to see a LeBron James.
0: Well, you're never going to see that again.
2: Especially in our lifetime.
0: Nope. You're never going to see that
2: again. We had the luxury of seeing Michael Jordan. Mm-hmm. Well, Magic Johnson, Larry Bird, Michael Jordan, Kobe Bryant, Steph Curry, Kevin Durant, Victor Wembanyama now. This is insane. Yeah. Don't take this for granted, ladies and gentlemen. Make sure you enjoy the process in watching these players play the game at the highest level, especially when you have a player like LeBron James.
0: He is Harry Douglas and Freddie Coleman. It's the Wednesday Groove-a-thon known as Freddie and Harry. We want to hear from you in the Freddie and Harry call-in line at 888-SAY-ESPN. 888-729-3776. ESPN NBA insider Sean Serrania said the three leading front runners for the next destination for LeBron James is Philadelphia, Cleveland, and Miami. What is the best landing spot, in your opinion, for LeBron James? 888-729-3776. 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
18: For more than a decade, the Environmental Working Group has put out a list of the so-called Dirty Dozen. These are the non-organic produce contaminated with the highest levels of pesticides. Well, this year, spinach topped the list, followed by kale, collard, mustard greens, strawberries, grapes, nectarines, peaches, cherries, apples, blackberries, pears, potatoes, and blueberries. Now, all these fruits and vegetables are part of a healthy diet, so no one is saying you shouldn't eat them. Point is, though, you could consider buying these items organic if and when you can, and then taking extra care when you wash them. 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

0: being plus. My daughter just texted me, HDC said, I'm all over crybaby LeBron James. She is never letting that go, being an anti-LeBron James person when it comes to my daughter, Brianna. But people out there aren't tired of it. Where's his next best destination? HD said the choice is obvious. He said a couple weeks ago, it should be Philadelphia, especially now they have Jaylen Brown along with VJ Edgecombe, Tyrese Maxey, and Joel Embiid. That should be the obvious choice. And they're one of the three front runners with Miami and Cleveland to sign LeBron James. But where do you think the next destination should be for the guy that's still the king of all things regarding attention in the NBA at 888-729-3776? Stan in Ohio. Where's the next destination, the best one for LeBron James, and why?
1: Freddie and Harry, what's going on, my brothers?
0: What's going on, my brother? How are you?
1: Pretty good, man. I got to say, I got to disagree with y'all, man. I mean, I love your show, but I disagree. Philly is not the right place. We're talking about LeBron. Full circle moment. It has to be Cleveland. Like, what are we talking about, man? Like, Cleveland is where he started. He won his first championship there. What better place to go to finish your career? They have a great roster still at this point. Donovan Mitchell, you know, Mobley. I don't know if we can make up a better storybook ending than that. I mean, 76ers are good. Got to feel like Embiid may not be healthy. That's just been what it's been. So I know they got Maxey and JB's my guy. I love JB, but Philly is the place, man. Thank you guys for the call.
0: Appreciate the call. I mean, I think he meant to say Cleveland is the place more than Philadelphia. He had a little Freudian slip there.
2: But we also, Freddie, remember, we said, like, we feel like Philly is the best destination.
0: Yeah, but I'm not counting on Cleveland. Yeah.
2: Exactly. Like,
0: not counting them.
2: It might be heading towards the Cleveland Cavaliers now. Don't forget we said that, folks.
0: Yeah.
2: But, you know, Cleveland's going to have a really good roster with LeBron James being acquired to that. So,
0: sure.
2: You know, they're going to be contenders. Trust me, this is a team that made the Eastern Conference Finals last year, although they got swept by the New York Knicks.
0: Mm-hmm.
2: So LeBron James will make them better as a basketball team.
0: If anything, the better storyline is him going back to Cleveland for a third time. Nothing against Philadelphia, but I'm going by what he said. He wants to not worry about money. He's got enough of it. He wants to be happy playing basketball, contending for a championship. With the roster Philadelphia has right now, adding him to that would increase that chance there. And especially when James Harden plays for Cleveland. Doesn't play Philadelphia. Sometimes you got to look at voodoo and say, no, thank you. Don't want that voodoo affecting me, keeping me from winning another championship if you're LeBron James. Yeah, I said it so. Rick in Tennessee, where is the best destination next for LeBron James and why? Go ahead, Rick. Oh, he dropped. So we'll blame the phone. We won't blame Rick on that one. Let's go to one of my old stomping grounds, the great state of Maine. That is the home of Gary, one of our new favorites. Gary, 76ers, Heat, and Cavaliers are considered front runners in the race to sign LeBron James. What do you believe his best destination should be and why?
3: Well, as the only resident Red Sox Knicks fan on the show, I got to say, does it even really matter? Because, and I'll tell you why. When you think of Bird, you think of the Celtics, you think of Kobe, you think of the Lakers, you think of Dr. J, you think of the 76ers. What do you think of when you think of LeBron? He goes wherever he goes. He's a wanderer. He doesn't have, you know, a team, even his 2 cents in Cleveland. Like, he doesn't have, like, that one thought. Like, when you say his name, you think of a team. He just doesn't have that. That's another reason why he'll never be Jordan.
2: Well, Gary, I would say this. We also talk about a guy who's still the face of the NBA at 41 years old, about to be 42 in December. You know, like when I think of the Miami Heat, there are two names that come to my mind. It's D-Wade and LeBron James. When I think about the Cleveland Cavaliers, there's one name that comes to my mind. It's LeBron James. And he had the opportunity to go to the Los Angeles Lakers organization and he won a championship. But do you know how beloved LeBron would be by the Philadelphia community if he brought a championship to Philly? If y'all think Philly fans are unbearable now, you mess around and let the 76ers with LeBron James win a championship. And they're going to show you unbearable.
0: Yes, especially they have not won one since 1983. When Dr. J, Moses Malone, and that crew swept the Lakers in the NBA Finals. It's been that long in Philadelphia, a basketball city. since they had a world championship, the Larry O'Brien Trophy, raised above their heads and put on the mantle where it could look at the Rocky statue in front of the library and say, we got another one. We're not here with this one by ourselves. It would be epic. But to me, the best storyline, him going back to Cleveland. But his words were, he's not worried about money anymore. He wants to go to a place to be happy and contend for a championship. The Philadelphia 76ers roster right now is better than Cleveland. For my money, HD, the better storyline for the main star in the NBA is going to Cleveland. But the one that makes the most sense, based on what he said, that team is in Philadelphia.
2: I agree. I agree, Freddie. I think it would be very impressive, too, if he went to another organization and won that organization an NBA championship as well. It would be pretty damn impressive to me.
0: Well, he's going to stack the squad because he's done it before, and he's about to do it again, no matter where he winds up. He's Harry Douglas. I'm Freddie Coleman. It's the Wednesday Grew-a-thon, known as Freddie and Harry. And the Big 12 and the NCAA are partners, but not in the way they want to be this upcoming college football season. That's next.
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18: You know, summer is a great time to re-examine how much time your kids are spending on social media, along with what they are seeing and who they are engaging with. Ask them how the posts in their feed make them feel. These apps are built to be addictive, so kids, all of us in fact, will keep coming back for more, even when we are made to feel worse. It's bizarre. You might need to help your son or daughter reset their algorithm by unfollowing certain accounts and following or interacting with more positive ones. They might need suggestions of other healthier things to do, or to see you leading the way by example and putting your own phone away. In the run-up to bedtime, everyone's phone should go away, no questions asked. And if you need some help sort of, I guess, resetting expectations, try engaging parents of your kids' friends for a more coordinated effort. I'm Dr. Sanjay Gupta, helping you live a better life.
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23: I'm Christine Lisi. The NCAA sent a letter of inquiry to Cincinnati centered on former quarterback Brendan Sorsby's time with that program. Sorsby ruled permanently ineligible by the NCAA this spring after admitting to placing thousands of impermissible sports bets over the past 4 years. He spent two seasons with the Bearcats before transferring to Texas Tech. Three teams stand above the rest when it comes to LeBron James' NBA free agency decision. ESPN's Sham Sharani reports they are the Cavaliers, Heat, and 76ers. The Eastern Conference certainly a better situation, believes NBA.com senior writer Steve Ashburner.
24: Just because the West is so deep, so if you were to go to a Denver or a Minnesota, is that going to put them over the top against San Antonio and Oklahoma City? I don't know. That's a heavier lift as I see it. Whereas in the East, you know, my personal, and I guess it's a sentimental favorite, if he could go to Cleveland.
23: Ashburner on the Rich Eisen Show. James will not be making a decision quickly. Justin Verlander, the three-time Cy Young winner, Tigers righty, announced he'll retire after this MLB season.
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25: This is Freddie and Harry.
0: She's not going to do a Super Bowl halftime show this year because she's not going to run the risk that she does a Super Bowl show, the Chiefs are in it potentially, and she can't watch her boo play football. That's not taken away from the performance. She'll wait to do the Super Bowl halftime show the next year. When he's retired, he can be there hanging out. He can just stand back and let her reign all her glory.
2: Support his boonopolis.
0: Absolutely.
2: Yeah. Not just regular boo. Support his boonopolis.
0: You better trademark that because someone's going to steal it and say they said it first and we're going to be mad. Wait a minute. Harry said that on a Tuesday in late August. Boonopolis.
2: That's my wife right there. AKA, that's my boonopolis.
25: This is Freddie and Harry.

0: Welcome to the Groovenopolis, known as the best show on your radio with Harry Douglas. I'm Freddie Coleman. You know us better as Freddie and Harry, and we are here. 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We know it's summertime and the living is easy. That doesn't mean you don't need us to help you out with potential weekend plans, especially if you're on vacation and you're always on the weekend. We got our midweek check-in to do just that coming your way in about 10 minutes. And when it comes to July, it's always going to be about media days in college football, whether it's the Big 12 that's going on right now, ACC, SEC, Big 10, those conferences on the way. And the Big 12, they knew what was going to happen during Big 12 media days this week. Everybody was going to ask about the whole Brandon Sorsby situation. That's no longer part of their problem. In case you missed it, he transferred to Texas Tech, got $5 million in NIL money. Texas Tech and the NCAA said, oh, betting on sports when you played? We don't want that here. He got an injunction from a judge in Lubbock, Texas. Thought he was going to play. Then finally, Texas Tech said, we're not doing this. Brandon Sorsby walked away, tried to get a supplemental draft for the National Football League. The NFL said, wait till 2027. So Brandon Sorsby will be doing what you, me, and HD are going to be doing, watching a lot of college football and NFL this season. Well, during Big 12 media days, when that was addressed to Brett Yormark, the commissioner of Big 12, he said, nope, we're not doing that.
1: Let me start off by saying I appreciate the question. I appreciate other questions that are probably going to come forth today. Today is not the time to address that issue. Today is about celebrating the upcoming football season and celebrating our 16 schools.
0: Brad, you could probably do both. You could have nipped that in the bud officially and said, this is the only time we're going to speak on this situation. We made our decision as a conference. Texas Tech made their decision as a football team. The NCAA made their decision as an organization. We wish Brandon Sorsby well in his future endeavors. You could have both, Brett. You could talk about that and go tap, tap, tap, nail that coffin down, put it in the ground, throw dirt on it, and move on about your business and get everybody ready for 2026. Instead, guess what's going to continue to happen past Big 12 media days, especially involving Texas Tech? Somebody somewhere is going to keep bringing this up while you're saying, nope, today's not the day. It'd have been the perfect day to just finally say, this is it. We're moving on. How you handle that, it's up to you.
2: So, Freddie, great minds think alike, and it's no surprise that me and you have a show together called Freddie and Harry, because sometimes we actually do agree on some things, and this is just one of those things, in my opinion. I thought it was the perfect opportunity. Now, what I don't like is him saying we're worried about the 2026 season. Well, if Brandon Sorsby was still a member of the Texas Tech football team, it would be for the 2026 season. He started to practice and started to do things with Texas Tech leading up to the 2026 season. But Big 12 media days, in my opinion, I think that's the perfect time to do it, because you have all eyeballs on you as a commissioner of the Big 12, and you can get out in front and just say things. This lets me know that, hey, number one, you might not be prepared to give the answer that's properly needed for the situation that occurred with Brandon Sorsby. And now it's going to be drug out and prolonged even more.

0: single day and you walked into the weight room and the workouts or football school, you wouldn't know that anything was going on.
1: See, Brett, your mark. See how easy that is?
2: Very easy.
1: Joey McGuire said, of course we're going to have to address this continuously until we start playing football, and if we're successful, it'll go away. Period in the story.
2: This tells me that Brent Yarmark was not prepared.
1: Why was he not prepared?
2: Well, what other reason would it be that he doesn't talk about this situation though at the Big 12 media day? Like, that's what I'm trying to figure out. What other reason is there that anyone can give me that the commissioner of the Big 12 doesn't want to talk about this at the Big 12 media day before the season starts?
1: When you know.
2: The only one that I can give you is that he might not be prepared.
1: Well, then if you're not prepared, then don't be there. Or say, I'm not taking any questions about Brendan Sorsby. You can put out a statement or make that your statement. Look, we're trying to get past this. The only way we're going to get past this, I'm not going to address it. Then if people throw questions at you, you've already laid it out there. I said I was not going to address it. Don't go out there and say today's not the day. Yeah, it is. Like you said, HD, it's not Big 12 keep your mouth quiet days.
2: No.
1: It's Big 12 media days, and this was a major story involving your conference and a team in your conference that paid a guy literally $5 million to go away in NIL money. Texas Tech and the Big 12 could have been within their rights to say, well, you're not playing here. The reason you're not playing here is because of what you did, betting on teams that you played on, even when you didn't play a one down of football. We want our money back. And they probably would have gotten it in terms of NIL. Those kind of things people want to hear, especially in your conference. I'm not going to say it's poor leadership, but it's just poor awareness. How could you not think that you can't be prepared for something that you know will be probably the first question that you're going to hear as Big 12 commissioner at Big 12 media days?
2: There's no probably the first question.
1: I'm trying to give the benefit of the doubt.
2: If I'm sitting out there as a media member, that's the very first thing I'm asking the Big 12 commissioner. The very first thing.
1: I mean, Jason Tatum's doing a book tour, Q&A book tour for a children's book, and the first question was, hey, what about Jaylen Brown? And how did Jason Tatum handle it? He answered the question.
2: He answered it like he was prepared.
1: Exactly. If you're Brett Yarmark, it's not as if this just happened yesterday. That's one thing. But we've known about this before summer started.
2: And don't give me this thing about, hey, we're worried about the 2026 season when Brendan Sorsby went to Texas Tech to play for the 2026 season.
1: Thank you.
2: Although that has derailed, he went to Texas Tech, got $5 million to play the 2026 season.
1: Mm. This whole thing could have been avoided had the NCAA had any kind of backbone when this all came up to say, Brendan Sorsby, you're not playing football. I'm going to get an injunction from a judge. I don't give a damn who you get an injunction for. Our rule is the law over a judge in Lubbock, Texas, who happens to be a member of the Alumni Association, loosely, when it comes to Texas Tech. And Heather Dennett said it best at ESPN Coswell Reporter last night on ESPN Radio. If the NCAA had a backbone.
3: I think the biggest thing was just the initial shock of the fact that the NCAA could not enforce its own rule about gambling. That was a new low. And of all of the things that people disagree on throughout college athletics, it seemed to be from coast to coast, there was a universal response to that. And it was, this can't be right. But I think one of the things that came out of it, though, is what the Big Ten and the SEC have been talking about all spring at their meetings that I attended, which was, is there a way that we as conferences can find ways to create and enforce rules? Because right now, college athletics is ungovernable. Because anytime the NCAA tries to make a rule, somebody turns around and sues them.
1: Because the NFL, when he wanted to have a supplemental draft, they said, we're not doing it. Brendan Sorsby said, but nothing. We're not doing it. See you next year. Good luck to you. That's all it took for the NCAA. This whole thing could have been avoided had the NCAA had enough backbone to enforce a rule they put in place to make sure these kind of things would not go unchecked and not go unpunished.
2: Now, I would also say the NCAA, they haven't always been at the top of their game when it comes to situations, Freddie. They have literally allowed college athletics to be the wild, wild west. And it is what it is. That's the state that we're now in when it comes to college athletics across the board.

0: But for us to even rely on the NCAA, are we really being honest with ourselves, though? No. Because I wouldn't trust them to enforce or do certain things if my life was dependent on it. I really wouldn't.
1: It's the NCAA. For now, they still run things, in air quotes, run things. But for how long, how much longer, only time is going to tell involving the NCAA. That's my man, Harry Douglas. I'm Freddie Coleman. It is the Afternoon Wednesday Groove-a-thon, known as Freddie and Harry, and ESPN Radio, the ESPN app, SiriusXM Channel 80, and ESPN Plus, presented by Progressive Insurance. 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
1: We really look at Groove-a-thon Wednesday. It's kind of the beginning of the weekend. We know we still got Thursday and Friday, but come on now. Every day's the weekend here on Freddie and Harry. Let's just call it as it is. So we don't have to wait until Friday to get you to the weekend. We get you to the weekend by planning your weekend, and we do it on a Wednesday. So, HD,
2: number one.
0: Number one for me, Freddie, let's go to the biggest thing happening right now in sports. It's the World Cup. It's all about the World Cup. When you look at the 2022 final, it was France. It was Argentina. Argentina came on top. Leo Messi was able to win his first World Cup. Now, when you look at that last matchup between these two teams, you had Mbappe who had 3 goals. You had Messi who had 2 goals. But it came down to penalty kicks, and Argentina was World Cup champions. The reason why I'm bringing this up, these two teams have an opportunity to meet again in the 2026 World Cup final. In the quarterfinal, you got France facing Morocco. You have Argentina facing Switzerland. So each one of these teams will have to win 2 more games to be able to face off in the World Cup final. And to be honest, I wouldn't mind seeing it, Freddie Coleman.
1: You are not the only one. And I'm going to stay right there, my number one, involving Leo Messi. What next Magic Man act could we see from him when they play Switzerland, who, by the way, is my dark horse pick? To make the round of 16. Go Swiss, go. Go Swiss, go. They play each other on Saturday. We saw the Magic Man yesterday. It was looking bleak for Argentina. Down 2-0 with 79 minutes into the second half. And then Messi says, whoa, whoa, whoa, whoa, whoa. Hold on. And Leo was Leo the Lion. An assist here. A score there. Uplifting everybody in Argentina, because everybody was ready to say, we're going to cry for Argentina. You couldn't be Egypt in the World Cup. And Leo Messi said, oh, no, no, no, no, no. That conversation gets stronger and stronger. Maybe the best ever. It's no longer Pele. 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He may vault himself to the front of the line. 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
2: Number two.
0: Number two, let's go to the WNBA. Last night, the Dallas Wings, they were playing the New York Liberty. They were able to get a victory. But the reason why I want to highlight the Dallas Wings, you look at a season ago, they had the worst record, Freddie, in the WNBA. They had the number one overall pick. They drafted AZ Foot. But the way Paige Beckers is playing, her, Agumbawale, AZ Foot, and the rest of the Dallas Wings players, they have been connecting on all cylinders. They had the fourth best record right now in the WNBA. And it's so funny to me how a season ago, you're the worst team in the league. You add one player, the confidence and the morale around the entire team is different for 2026, and now they have the fourth best record. But Paige Beckers, I'm sorry to say it, folks, but everything we expected Caitlin Clark to be, Paige Beckers has been in the WNBA. You heard it from me.
1: Seems like the opponents like her better than Caitlin Clark. Did I say that loud? Bad, Freddie. That, Freddie, as far as that goes. And you mentioned Caitlin Clark. Well, she's been out with a back injury. Will we see a play this week for the Indiana Fever? They have a game on Friday, and they have a game over the weekend. And believe me, she's doing the right thing taking her time. Because if you have to have a lot of this just to calm down with all this smoke that's around her that she did want, maybe it's in your best interest to take another game away. Then you can come back and play basketball, and people have moved on to something else. But when we see Caitlin Clark play again, what is it going to look like? Will she be cautious? Will she be Caitlin Clark? What's the defense going to look like against her? That kind of reaction. Whenever she gets back on the basketball court, it's going to be must-see TV again. for reasons we thought we did not have to think about involving Caitlin Clark in the WNBA.
2: Number three.
1: Before we get to three, Shannon Penn is going to weigh in on that.
4: Yeah, Stephanie White, Fever head coach Stephanie White announced today that Caitlin Clark is available for Wednesday's matchup versus the Sparks.
1: So that's a nice matchup, right?
4: Yeah. Tonight against the Sparks, out Thursday versus the Mercury.
1: Okay, I can't wait to see what that's going to look like. But she's going to have a chance to play. Carry on, HD, with number three.
0: Number three, let's go to the Big 12 since they have their media day currently right now. A lot of people believe that Texas Tech is going to win that conference. Now, what's unique about Texas Tech, BYU, those two teams met twice last year. Once in the regular season, we did College Game Day from Texas Tech University. But then also in the Big 12 championship game, Texas Tech won both of those matchups. While everyone is picking Texas Tech to win the Big 12, Freddie, not me. Okay. I'm going with BYU. They have a lot of starters returning. On top of that, they're quarterback Bo Bachmeyer, who had a really solid freshman year. He's a guy that threw for over 3,000 yards, 15 touchdowns, and 7 interceptions. Just get a little bit better as a passer, but he had 11 touchdowns rushing. He is a dual threat quarterback. They also have a running back by the name of L.J. Martin, who rushed for over 1,300 yards and 12 touchdowns. That was top 11 in college football. So I am picking the BYU Cougars, and you know I love the Cougars, to actually win the Big 12 this season, not just in the regular season, but also in the conference title game as well.
1: I wonder how his brother Hank Bachmeyer feels when the parents name one child Bear, the other child Tiger, and you just get Hank. Kind of like
0: you got the normal name.
1: You got the normal name, and meanwhile, brother Bear and brother Tiger, they got the not sexy names, the sassy names. Who's your brother? His name is Bear. That's his real name. Wow.
0: What's your other brother's name?
1: Tiger. Tiger. Really? Wow. What's your name?
0: Great.
1: What's your name? Hank. Hank, move out the way. We want to go talk to Bear and Tiger, as far as that goes. I'm with you about BYU.
0: We want defense, those physical animals.
1: Yeah, well, Bear Bachmeyer is a physical animal. He built like a tank and plays quarterback at 6'2", 230 pounds. Man, oh, man, he can impose as well. I'm with you about BYU. I think they're going to wind up winning. That conference was all said and done. Last but not least, I'm going to need a little help here for my boy E-Dog Eric Hammond. Sometimes there's certain pitching matchups that happen when you say to yourself, I got to pay attention to that. Either they don't play for the Yankees or the Braves or the Dodgers or the Phillies. Sunday, the two best young pitchers in baseball face off against each other. Jacob Mizorowski, or I'd like to call him Jacob the Missile, will be on the mound for the Milwaukee Brewers. Paul Skeens on the other side for the Pittsburgh Pirates. Both of these two matching up against each other. If you know what Jacob Mizorowski looks like, just Google his name. He has thrown pitches in excess of 104 miles per hour multiple times throughout multiple games. Paul Skeens finally got some run support, able to win a game for the first time since May 12th. So, E-Dog, we got these two young studs about to fire BBs at opposing batters in Pittsburgh when the Brewers and Jacob Mizorowski and the Pirates and Paul Skeens get together on Sunday in the Steel City.
0: Yes. So, E, what's the over-under run scored in that ball game? You think it'll be?
5: You want E-Dog's line? Yeah, okay.
1: Yeah, give us E-Dog's line.
5: Yeah,
1: E-Dog's line is better. Scored.
5: I would do over under 3.5. Because Paul Skeens has been struggling a little bit as of late. He hasn't been as good as maybe last couple of years. Still an incredible talent and gets up there in miles per hour. Yeah. But I also think that the Brewers lineup is really good. Jackson Churio is insane. He actually hit lefty for the first time yesterday. I don't know if you saw that. I guess they were up big on the team they were playing, and a position player was in.
1: Yeah.
5: So I guess Willem Contreras was like, hey, man, why don't you go up there and hit lefty?
1: Right.
5: And he flew out the deep right center. So that's how good the offense is for the Brewers. So I would say over under 3.5. Little early hit that number here. What would you say? Over, under 3.5 in that matchup, Harry?
0: I would say over. And the reason why I'm going over is because it's not like the 90s or the 80s where these pitchers pitch 7, 8, 9 innings.
1: Yeah.
0: At some point, the bullpen is going to have to be a factor. And is that the opportunity for either one of these offenses to jump on pitches and gain some runs?
1: I'll take the over. Here's why. Because I don't think the Pirates can get more than one run off of Mizorowski. The Brewers line will probably get 4 runs off Skeens. That'll be the over. But Mizorowski, if you don't see this guy pitch, do yourself a favor. Find a TV or any kind of attachment to see him play and pitch on Sunday. He is the real deal. Throwing pitches at buckle 2, buckle 3, buckle 4, and he does not lose any steam as those games goes along. Jacob the Missile Milwaukee is no joke. for the Milwaukee Brewers.
5: And Harry, I know you weren't on the show Monday. I was heated that Yuri Perez
1: yes, you were.
5: Got pulled from that perfect game opportunity on Sunday. 21 up, 21 down. No, but we're going to yank him. No, don't, yeah. You know.
1: He may have had like a little fantasy baseball thing going on.
5: Yeah, that was also a part of it, of course. Yes. You know, like I play fantasy baseball and I had Yuri Perez and I was down by a lot.
1: Mm-hmm.
5: And that would have helped me out, sure.
1: Yes.
5: And but the
1: manager did not
5: what happened
1: give
5: a, to the game I love?
1: The man did not give a Yuri about your feelings.
0: Listen, all they care about now is, you know, saving these players' arms. Like I miss the days when pitchers actually train.
1: Yeah.
0: To go the distance, and if you don't go the distance, at least go seven.
1: Right.
0: Seven and a half, maybe even eight. That's just not a world we live in. What we've seen from the Dodgers last year and their starting pitching in the World Series, don't think we're going to see that on a consistent basis when it comes to playoff baseball, even regular season baseball. That was, in my opinion, a series off. When I mean, you know how people say that's a one-off?
1: Yeah.
0: That was a series off what we see from the starting pitcher from the Dodgers last year in the World Series.
5: Freddie, I want to run something by you real quick, if I may.
1: Of course.
5: As being a Mets fan, you are.
1: Uh-huh.
5: Did Johan Santana never being the same after he got his no-hitter, did that affect possibly the future of how teams now view that no-hitter or perfect game because of what happened to Johan?
1: Well, number one, wasn't a no-hitter. That should have been ruled a hit. That's a whole other conversation. Yeah, I'm saying that out loud because we all feel that way. But he was in way too long because they wanted to go for history. And I understand that, but you're right. He was never the same again. I wonder how many either analytics nerds or baseball men said, nope, we're not doing that. If we got guys with better arms than that, we're going to make sure they stand the strain of a fastball with a pitch limit. We're not going to let guys go out there and throw 130, 140 pitches, unless like a World Series in the Game 7. Then you got the entire offseason to recuperate. And even then, they're not doing that. That is not the baseball that's being played in these modern times. Great stuff by E-Dog, Eric Hammond, and Shannon Penn. Two of our four horsemen when it comes to the Wednesday Groovathon edition of Freddie and Harry. He's Harry Douglas. I'm Freddie Coleman on ESPN Radio, the ESPN app, and also SiriusXM Channel 80 and ESPN Plus. We go from guys that throw hard in one sport to guys that make all the passes in another sport. Who are the top five quarterbacks, according to one Mr. Harry Douglas IV, heading into the 2026 NFL season? And how many of those quarterbacks will I shoot down off of his list? We'll get to that after Harry makes sure you get this shot, courtesy of Grainger.
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14: For years, we've been talking about both the positive and negative effects of being on social media. And I would say, by and large, for older adults, social media is net positive. Not all positive, but net positive. Helps them keep in touch with friends and stay social. But for younger people, social media use, especially heavy use, tends to be net negative. In fact, according to this year's World Happiness Report, youth who use social media more than 5 hours a day reported a lower level of well-being. And researchers who study this sort of thing found that many teens wish these platforms didn't even exist, and yet they can't seem to stop using them. Experts we talked to largely suggested two things. Ideally, along with your friend group, take some time offline. Also, try to recurate your algorithm so it shows you posts that'll make you feel good. I'm Dr. Sanjay Gupta, helping you live a better life.
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20: I'm Christine Lisi. The NCAA sent a letter of inquiry to Cincinnati centered on former quarterback Brendan Sorsby's time with the program. Sorsby ruled permanently ineligible by the NCAA this spring after admitting to placing thousands of impermissible sports bets over the past 4 years. He spent two seasons with the Bearcats before transferring to Texas Tech. We are in week 2 of NBA free agency and week 2 of the LeBron James sweepstakes. ESPN's Shams Charania reports Cavaliers, Heat, 76ers appear to be his top teams. Sixers president Bob Myers made his case for Philadelphia on the Game Over podcast, said his team gives LeBron the best chance to win. ESPN NBA insider Brian Windhorst.
16: Well, I like LeBron's fit everywhere because I've watched him play with hundreds of teammates everywhere he's gone, all across the basketball landscape, and he's pretty much been great in all the spots. He can fit with any team. I'm not worried about the fit. I don't think the teams who are pitching him should pitch him on fit. I think pitching him on the happiness, that is what he has set his criteria to.
20: Blackhawks star Connor Bedard will miss the start of the NHL season as he recovers from left shoulder surgery.
21: Hey, it's Evan Cohen. Coming up Thursday, the ESPN Radio Rank'em series rolls along, and I'll give you the top five coaches on the hot seat heading into this season. 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
1: By the way, we're 63 days away from NFL opening the door on the 2026 season, which means that you blink your eyes, it's going to be here just like that. Harry Douglas, that's him. Freddie Coleman, that's me. It's a Groove-a-thon Wednesday edition of Freddie and Harry on ESPN Radio, the ESPN app, SiriusXM Channel 80, as well as TuneIn. And don't forget about us on ESPN Plus. So it's time for me to get out the way and let Harry Douglas cook on in that kitchen. I'm going to have my knife, my fork, and my plate, because he's going to do a little something called
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1: How good, maybe great, could Caleb Williams and Chicago
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1: be?
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22: 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The top five quarterbacks.
1: Like I said, I'm going to get out the way because if I'm going to crush these selections, I'm going to need plenty of time and plenty of oxygen and plenty of space. So before I give you my space, it's time for HD to take over that space of the top five quarterbacks that we start with.
22: Number five.
0: Okay, before we even start, Freddie, I want to remind everyone that's listening and also watching on ESPN Plus. These are the top five quarterbacks. And before top five quarterbacks, it says Harry's top five quarterbacks.
1: Right.
0: Now, you can argue, you can go back and forth. I'm just letting you know that it's Harry's top five quarterbacks.
1: There you go.
0: Let's begin. Hit the number one again for me, Freddie.
22: Number five.
0: I'm going with Cincinnati Bengals quarterback Joe Burrow. I get it, folks. He only played 8 games a season ago. But the way Joe Burrow plays the quarterback position from the pocket, but also the instincts to know when to escape the pocket, I think he's more athletic than people actually give him credit for. Just a season prior to last year, he led the NFL in passing yards, and he was very strategic in doing so when he passed for over 70% or completed over 70% of his passes. But I think the main thing for Joe Burrow is consistently being healthy. For 2026, he's going to have to remain healthy. But I do feel like the Cincinnati Bengals are going to be a team that people will have to deal with. Their schedule is very favorable, and I believe Joe Burrow is going to come out the woodworks. He's already comparing this Cincinnati Bengals football team to the 2019 LSU Tigers. That means he wants all the pressure if he's speaking like that out of his mouth. I'm going with Joe Burrow at number five because he is not only Joe, he is Joe Grapefruit Burrow. Make no mistakes about it.
22: Number four,
0: let's go with the guy that won MVP of the NFL last year. That's Matthew Stafford. We all know, you look at him and Joe Burrow, those are the two best guys I feel like that play the quarterback position from the pocket. But Matthew Stafford can make every single throw on the football field, whether his feet are underneath him, whether he's stepping into it, whether he's flat-footed. He can throw it outside the numbers, inside the numbers. He can throw it short, intermediate, deep. He's pinpoint accurate. He has that laser. You look at last season, and Matthew Stafford was this close from going to another Super Bowl with an opportunity to win his second one. I do believe the Los Angeles Rams, they are going to represent the NFC in the Super Bowl in SoFi Stadium, which is going to be on our network this year. So shout out to ESPN and ABC for being able to have the Super Bowl for 2026/27. But I have Matthew Stafford at number four for great reasons.
22: Number three.
0: Number three, let's go with Action Jackson. That's Lamar Jackson for the Baltimore Ravens. Now we're getting into that dual threat quarterback type of deal. But every single season that Lamar Jackson has been healthy, he has showed that he has progressed as a passer. I do believe Jesse Minter going there as a head coach and Declan Doyle being the offensive coordinator, we're going to see another version of Lamar Jackson, and he's going to excel and be even better for 2026-27. So I have Lamar Jackson at number three on my list.
22: Number two.
0: Number two, it shouldn't be a surprise by any means. Now, my number two and my number one, they can be interchangeable, but I'm going with Josh Allen here. This is a guy who didn't have a defense for 2025. He put the team on his back in a lot of different ways. In 2024, he was MVP of the league. I want to see Josh Allen get back to that form, but he scares his opponents. And if you're a defensive coordinator, you're staying up all night trying to figure out how you can minimize what he can do to you on the football field, but the intangibles, being able to throw outside the pocket, going to the right, going to the left, the ability to rush the football and be a tight red zone threat as well. But then when you get to third and one, fourth and one, third and two, fourth and two, you have to keep your antennas up because Josh Allen is a big body quarterback. He's hard to bring down. I love the way he plays the game of football, and he loves to put the Buffalo Bills on his back. He's hoping that his defense is better so he doesn't have to do it so many different times for 2026. But Josh Allen right now in the National Football League, he is my second best quarterback.
22: Number one.
0: Number one. Oh, shouldn't be surprised by anybody. I'm going with Patrick Mahomes. And I'm also going to hear this, the injury factor about Mahomes for 2025. Uh-huh. He tore his ACL. He wasn't able to play. The Kansas City Chiefs didn't make the playoffs. So what? I don't care. He is still the standard. He is still a multi-time Super Bowl champion. He's won MVP multiple times. When everyone wanted to count the Kansas City Chiefs out, he showed that he can put the team on his back and still not only win a Super Bowl, but win back-to-back and then go to three in a row. So Patrick Mahomes is still the best quarterback in the National Football League, in my opinion. Mm-hmm. That's my list, Freddie Coleman. At number five, I have Joe Burrow. At number four, I have Matthew Stafford. At number three, I have Lamar Jackson. At number two, I have Josh Allen. And number one on my list, I have Patrick Mahomes.
1: Okay. Well, I'm going to have my list in the 6 o'clock hour. And it'll be a little different, but not different. I think you make a great case for all those guys, where they are in the top five in the echelon of quarterbacks involving you. I'm kind of surprised you had Joe Burrow below Matthew Stafford, because I know how much you love Mr. Grapefruits himself. I thought for sure that you'd have Joe Burrow maybe four, maybe even closer to three where Lamar Jackson was, because I know how much you enjoy the citrus fruit known as grapefruit, and Joe Burrow being Mr. Grapefruits himself. Other than that,
2: solid list.
0: So here's my reasoning for Joe Burrow being at five and Matthew Stafford being at four. Mm-hmm. You can't ignore, and I know we're talking about coming off last season, coming into the 2026 season, but it's just hard for me to ignore that Matthew Stafford has won an NFL championship. And that championship came against who, Freddie Coleman?
1: Cincinnati Bengals and Joe Burrow.
0: The Cincinnati Bengals and Joe Burrow. On top of Matthew Stafford winning MVP of 2025, okay. I didn't want to ignore that factor, but right. As you can see, four and five, you know, those are basically your pocket quarterbacks. When you get to 3, 2, and 1, those are guys who have the intangibles to be able to change the game with their legs as well.
3: All right, I know it's gonna be blasphemous to suggest this.
1: Okay.
3: But all right, and we know how great Mahomes is. We get it. In the conversation for best to do it. Mm-hmm. All of that stuff being said. But I don't know if I can have him right now at number one coming off the serious knee injury. I just can't, especially when you have a guy like Josh Allen still at the prime of his career. And like I said, this is not a knock on all the accomplishments that Mahomes has had. Mm-hmm. He's still a bad man, one mm-hmm. of the best to ever do it. Absolutely. But I don't know if I can justifiably put him at one coming off the knee injury.
1: Well, if you can't put him at one, someone didn't even have him at 1, 2, 3, and 4. That someone regarding Patrick Mahomes, Michelle Smallman from Unsportsmanlike.
22: Number five.
4: Patrick Mahomes. He's the most decorated quarterback in this crop. He's still the GOAT in waiting, but he's coming off the worst season of his career and a major injury, tearing his ACL and his LCL in week 15. And lest we forget, he and the Chiefs were not good before this injury. actually, if you look at the numbers, they've been in regression for a few years. Patrick Mahomes has dipped in passing yards, passer rating, yards per attempt. His deep ball accuracy has dipped, and there's been fewer explosive plays, which is his calling card. You can say that's because of the talent around him, which is a valid argument, but still, based on his performance the past few seasons, I can't put him higher than five right now.
1: Well, she just ruined her argument by saying you can't because of the personnel not around him.
0: Mm-hmm.
1: She completely undid. She was fine, and then she undid the argument because of the explosive plays and the lack of personnel, because a lot of drop passes have happened. Not making excuses, just stating what it is. Could Patrick Mahomes be better? There's no doubt about that. But there are plenty of quarterbacks out there that would take 3,500 yards passing, 62% completions, over 256 yards passing per game, and 22 touchdowns, and they have better personnel. Patrick Mahomes don't come with those kind of numbers. So, Michelle, you almost had me. But then the last 8 seconds of that, nah, girly. Nah, he ain't number five.
0: You know me. You know I like to dot my I's, cross my T's, sure, go through the umph degree to figure out why my list is the way it is. And I think surroundings do play a part. Now, when I look at Josh Allen, who's number two on my list, well, from a rushing standpoint, guess where Buffalo were ranked last year? Number one. When I look at Lamar Jackson, do you know where the Baltimore Ravens were ranked rushing? Number two.
1: Number two.
0: When I look at Matthew Stafford, and I'm looking right now, you know where the Los Angeles Rams were ranked rushing? Seventh. Now, Joe Burrow, we knew the Cincinnati Bengals were god-awful rushing the football.
1: Right.
0: You know who else weren't that good rushing the football?
1: Kansas City Chiefs.
0: The Kansas City Chiefs. The Kansas City Chiefs. So, remember, there was a time frame last year when we talked about Patrick Mahomes being the best rusher on their offense.
1: Exactly.
0: Literally.
1: Mm-hmm.
0: So that also factors into it. And let's not forget, y'all, that this is a guy when everyone said that, okay, they don't have the playmakers around them, that they can't do this on offense, he still found a way to win back-to-back Super Bowls.
1: Thank you. Exactly.
0: He still found a way.
1: Yeah, everybody's entitled to their opinion. You know how much we love Michelle Smallman. But at number five, Patrick Mahomes, and that's the reasoning? That's not going to fly. That's not going to fly on your list, and it's not going to fly on my list when it comes to my top five quarterbacks. That'll happen in the 6 o'clock hour, right at the top of 6 o'clock. But you heard Harry's list. His top five quarterbacks: Joe Burrow, Cincinnati, number five. Matthew Stafford and Rams, number four. Lamar Jackson and Ravens, number three. Josh Allen of Buffalo, number two. And Patrick Mahomes, number one. What do you think about the list that he had, that Patrick Mahomes is still the best quarterback in the NFL? And which quarterback outside of Harry's top five could make a very, very strong case that they should be in the top five? You get a chance to take over the Groove-a-thon known as Freddie and Harry on ESPN Radio, the ESPN app, and ESPN Plus like this.
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5: For years, we've been talking about both the positive and negative effects of being on social media. And I would say, by and large, for older adults, social media is net positive. Not all positive, but net positive. Helps them keep in touch with friends and stay social. But for younger people, social media use, especially heavy use, tends to be net negative. In fact, according to this year's World Happiness Report, youth who use social media more than 5 hours a day reported a lower level of well-being. And researchers who study this sort of thing found that many teens wish these platforms didn't even exist, and yet they can't seem to stop using them. Experts we talked to largely suggested two things. Ideally, along with your friend group, take some time offline. Also, try to recurate your algorithm so it shows you posts that'll make you feel good. I'm Dr. Sanjay Gupta, helping you live a better life.
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0: ESPN Radio, the ESPN app, SiriusXM Channel 80, and ESPN Plus presented by Progressive Insurance. So my man HD had his ranking, the top five quarterbacks in the National Football League. He had Joe Burrow, Cincinnati, number five. Matthew Stafford of the Rams at number four. Lamar Jackson of the Baltimore Ravens at number three. Josh Allen of the Buffalo Bills at number two. Christine Leese went to work with him. And Patrick Mahomes of Kansas City Chiefs at number one. So what do you have to say about either that, or there's a quarterback outside of Harry's top five that you believe has a case to be in his top five on the Freddie and Harry calling line at 888-SAY-ESPN, 888-729-3776. Steve in Missouri. Even Steven, what you got?
1: What's up, guys?
0: What's going on, homie?
1: So the deal is, I agree with Patrick Mahomes because he's taken you to Super Bowls and playoffs year after year. And I think Josh Allen is great. But I'm going to tell you, and I know it's not popular, but Lamar doesn't do anything. He doesn't get you anywhere. And he doesn't provide that leadership that an NFL quarterback needs to provide, which is show up at the OACs. Do the extra things with your receivers to get everybody right. So I'd kick him down that list. I'd lift Stafford up. And you know, for me, it's a crapshoot between him and Burrow because Burrow gets hurt all the time.
2: I would say this, like, if you wanted to put right now at this juncture in 2026, if you wanted to put Matthew Stafford at number three, move Lamar Jackson back and put Matthew Stafford there, I wouldn't argue that case because of what Matthew Stafford has been able to accomplish, not just a season ago, but since he has been in the Rams uniform, Freddie Coleman.
0: Right. No doubt about that, but he's off base in terms of working with receivers because Lamar Jackson's done that routinely since he's been a member of the Baltimore Ravens.
2: And I wouldn't say he hasn't done anything.
0: Yeah.
2: Lamar Jackson just hasn't, from a playoff standpoint, and I know that's very important for a quarterback, he hasn't always showed up
0: absolutely
2: the way Baltimore has needed him from a playoff standpoint.
0: And that's
2: but you can't
0: fair
2: say he hasn't done anything and he's a unanimous MVP award winner. And, oh, by the way, he's won a second one and could have won a third one.
0: Yeah, not done anything. There are a lot of quarterbacks. Anyway, Clifford in the 518, meaning Albany, New York. Clifford, Harry Dulles has Patrick Mahomes, number one quarterback in the NFL of his top five rankings. What say you about that, Cliff?
3: Listen, thanks for taking my call, man. Good looking out. I'm upstate New York. I never call and never get through. But anyway, we'll get to the business. You're bugging. What is this, a 90s Janet Jackson song? What have you done for me lately? Last time Patrick Mahomes played, he didn't even play good. Didn't they get stomped in the Super Bowl, if I heard correctly? If I'm correct?
0: Well, everybody got stomped in that Super Bowl. That wasn't just a Patrick Mahomes thing. Everybody got stomped in that Super Bowl in Kansas City.
3: Exactly. And then he got broke the next season, and he didn't play. So why do we crown him the what's-his-name?
0: Well, hold on a second.
3: How can you not?
0: Well, hold on, Clifford. Stay right there for a second. So you're basing it on the fact that he didn't have the right kind of personnel around him, where he had to do everything for his football team. He didn't get broken because he was just standing there getting broken. He was trying to make a play, and he tore his ACL. A lot of quarterbacks might have gone down in that situation, boss.
3: Absolutely. And I'm not talking about the effort that he put into it, but that's not the point. We can only judge on what we've seen. Everybody get broke. It's the game. They pay him a half a ducat to do what he got to do. Cry me a river. I'm sorry.
2: Clifford, can I ask you?
3: And I'm not negating the injury that he went through. That's not what I'm saying.
2: Can I ask you a question, Clifford?
3: Him at the start,
2: who was the guy you would have at the top, Clifford?
3: Well, who won the Super Bowl?
2: Just say his name. Don't ask me the question. I'm asking you. Who is your quarterback that you got at the top of the list?
3: The winner of the Super Bowl, I would say, because I wouldn't give Josh Allen, because all he has done is come close with no cigar.
0: Clifford, brother Clifford, Heath Clifford, if you're saying Sam Darnold deserves to be the number one quarterback because his team won the Super Bowl, Clifford, baby.
4: Yeah, where is Sam Darnold on this
0: booby
4: list?
2: Not in my top five.
4: No?
0: At that point, based on Clifford's designation, then Sam Darnold should be number one and Drake May should be number two. Since they were the quarterbacks in the Super Bowl, Matthew Stafford should be number three and Bo Nix should be number four.
4: I do think there is something about Drake May because he was second in MVP and then made the Super Bowl.
0: Uh-huh.
4: However, how he performed in that Super Bowl is the reason why I wouldn't put him in the top
2: let's
4: five.
2: Let's not just say the Super Bowl. Let's just say the entire playoffs.
4: Correct, yes.
0: Thank you.
2: How he performed.
0: Yeah.
2: Every single playoff game. Yeah.
0: Keep weighing in. Harry Dulles still believes that Patrick Mahomes is the best quarterback in the NFL. What say you at 888 say ESPN 888-729-3776. It's a Groovathon Wednesday edition of Freddie and Harry.
2: We have enough time, Clifford. I want to get you, boss.
0: On ESPN Radio.
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22: I'm Christine Lisi. The NCAA sent a letter of inquiry to Cincinnati centered on former quarterback Brendan Sorsby's time with that program. Sorsby ruled permanently ineligible by the NCAA this spring after admitting to placing thousands of impermissible sports bets over the past four years. He spent two seasons with the Bearcats before transferring to Texas Tech. Jason Tatum finally broke his public silence on the abrupt ending of his longtime partnership with former Celtics co-star Jaylen Brown. Tatum said Brown's trade to the 76ers was tough, but he's proud of what they accomplished together. ESPN NBA insider Shams Charania.
23: It is a tale of two different people. And for the longest time, over 10 years, 9 years together, they both worked amazing on the court together. But like over the last year or so, that personal relationship, it was as close to like, you know, not existent as you could have, but on the court, they were amazing, hard-working professionals together.
22: Shams on Mad Dog Sports Radio. Three-time Cy Young winner, two-time World Series champ, and Tigers righty Justin Verlander announced that he will retire after this 2026 MLB season.
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0: Kim in Virginia, what do you have?
3: I love the show so much, and I wanted to let you guys know that Mrs. Freddie and Mrs. Harry are in the Michelle Obama category. If they ever mess up, all three of those women, it's going to be a bunch of women lined up to get a hold of what they got. Love y'all.
0: Much love, Kim. Thank you for that.
1: This is Freddie and Harry.

0: He is Harry Douglas. I am Freddie Coleman. When you put us together, you have the best show on your radio. 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And then tune into the 2026 ESPYs hosted by Marcelo Hernandez on the ESPN app and ABC on July 15th at 8 p.m. Eastern Time. And one of the major reasons why we love doing ESPYs and auctions is because of people who continue to have that fight against cancer. He is former NFL player, Super Bowl champion, Mark Herzlick. Always great to have him here, part of ESPYs Week. Hit him on the socials at Mark Herzlick. And Mark, hard to believe it's been since 2009 when you were diagnosed with Ewing sarcoma, which was a rare form of bone cancer, and you stated in the press release that you were shocked back then. 17 years later, you've been able to not put in your rearview mirror, but beat it. What has that journey been like to you going from back then in 2009 to where you are as a man right now?
1: Yeah, gosh. I mean, you think about 17 years back. First of all, thanks for having me on, guys. It's always awesome to listen to your show, but also be on your show, and especially during V Week, it's really special. But you know, back in 2009, I remember when I was first diagnosed, and I was in this moment in my life where, gosh, man, I dreamed of being an NFL player since I was a little kid, like you guys did, and there was like a real possibility of that happening. You know, I was finished my junior year at Boston College. I was ACC Defensive Player of the Year, and you know, looking at potentially going to the NFL in the next draft, and you know, get told I have a rare form of bone cancer in my left femur, and I had 10% chance of survival and would never be able to walk again. That was, you know, the initial conversation with the doctors, and man, like, you know, you are. It's really, you're blindsided. And there's like, there's many things in our life that just, you know, kind of happens to us without our control. And it's really, when the first time that happens, it's a really humbling feeling. Like whether it's an injury or a diagnosis or something where you're completely helpless. And that was really the first time for me where I was completely helpless. And I had, back then, you know, I relied so much on my own strength, that I felt like, okay, how am I supposed to get through this? And, you know, went through chemotherapy and radiation and surgery and, you know, was able to, you know, physically, get to the point where I could, you know, potentially get back on the field. And then there's a whole mental hurdle, an emotional hurdle of, you know, hey, not being the exact same player I used to be. And how can I get back on the field? And reporters asking questions like, hey, when are you going to get back to your old playing self? And you know, emotionally that was difficult as well. So I mean, when I think back then and where I am now, you know, the main difference in my life is honestly my faith in Christ. And I, you know, back then when I didn't have that faith, like I just thought, man, it's all up to me. And you know, God had a hand on my life and got me through my cancer battle and revealed himself to me in that process. And so, you know, I realized that, man, it's not just all about me. You know, I have a creator that I can lean on through it. And so, you know, for people right now who are battling, and who do feel like, man, this is all on me. I'd say, man, let's take a step back. You know, it's not all on you. You can put a lot of this pain and this hurt and this anxiety, you know, on God and invite him into this walk with you. But yeah, you know, I feel so fortunate for getting through it. And for a long time, I thought, man, this is, you know, I got through this so I could go play football again. And you know, the longer I'm out of the game, I realized, man, that's totally not what it was. You know, God was able to help me get through it so I could give some hope and some inspiration to that kid.

0: time, mm-hmm. not while we were in Alaska, but right before we went out there. And he was just explaining to me, man, as we're sitting there on the rocks, just feeling good, talking about life and everything, right? How it's difficult some days. And, you know, it's not the easiest to sit there because it is a toll on your body. So I just want you to take people behind the scenes when it comes to chemotherapy, because I think some people hear it and just think, oh, man, it's a breeze.
1: Yeah. Yeah, yeah. I mean, so it was interesting. The only thing I knew about chemotherapy before I got chemotherapy, I don't know if you guys remember that old movie Brian song.
2: Mm-hmm. Yeah.
1: But, you know, it's about, you know, a former player who gets chemotherapy and, like, you absolutely, like, looks like an absolute wreck. I mean, he's sick and, like, disease stricken, right? So, I remember being like, man, this is going to be the worst thing ever. And so I will say this, like, chemotherapy, and just procedurally, it's administered in different ways, but I had a port put in my chest. So I went in under surgery and had a little port, like a valve, put in my chest that was connected directly to my bloodstream. So you go in the chemotherapy chair and, you know, they flush out your port with saline, and then they put a needle into that port. It's probably a 2-inch long needle. And then they start administering the chemotherapy fluids. And so you basically, you're sitting there, and for me, it was like 6 hours. So you sit there, and over those 6 hours, you just start to fade. And, you know, how old was I? 21 when I was going through it. And so I had a buddy who came with me to a lot of my chemos, and we would play Madden. And I'm playing Madden, and, you know, like, you know, I'm on point, able to complete passes. And then, you know, you get like an hour or so into the chemo bag, and now I can't even focus. I can't concentrate. And so he took advantage of me there. But but that's what it feels like. You start to fade, and then you get real tired and sleepy and nauseous. And the reality is that that'll last for a few days. And so, you know, I kind of describe it as like, you know, it's like a really, really, really bad hangover without any of the fun getting there. And so, you know, that's how it is. And then you walk out of it, and the next day you don't really want to get out of bed, and you just feel kind of crappy. And for some people, you got to go back the next day and get it done again. And then on the other hand, you know, like your buddy able to go to Alaska, you know, you do have good days too. You know, when the chemotherapy has kind of worked its way through and you're in a break period, where you actually do feel good. So that's why I encourage a lot of people going through chemotherapy is like, don't look at the entire 6 months or whatever as just a wash, right? Like, you might have 2 or 3 days during the week where you feel terrible. But then on the other days, like, live life, like, go outside. Like, don't be afraid to show a bald head out there, you know, like, and so for me, it's really hard. And then it compounds. Like, so, the initial shock day one of chemotherapy is hard. But then, you know, the willingness to get up and going, doing it again. That's one thing I learned to push through from football, really. Like, you guys know, training camp can be a beast, you know, especially back in college when we had 2-a-days. It's like, man, am I really going to wake up again and go do training camp? Like, I had that same feeling with chemo. Like, man, I got to wake up again and go feel like crap. But you do it and you just push through it. So it's bad, yeah, I will say this is like, the thought of going back and sitting in that chair again, like actually for a long time, like actually scared me like a lot. Like I would go in to get scans and it was like, man, I really don't want to do that again. It's hard. And so anyone who has gone through chemotherapy, like, you know, it's a big badge of honor, to get through that, because it's a grueling time of life.
2: Great inspiring words as always, my man Mark Herslick, former NFL player and Super Bowl champion, joining us part of SB Week on Freddie and Harry on ESPN Radio, the ESPN app, and ESPN Plus. Hit him on the socials at Mark Herslick. So we love we get a chance to talk with you about that, and also when it comes to football, because we love your knowledge. We know you follow the game and understand the game. We have our NFL Rank'em series, and today's topic du jour, the top 5 quarterbacks. Harry Douglas has Joe Burrow number 5 at Cincinnati, Matthew Stafford of the Rams at number 4, Lamar Jackson of the Ravens at number 3, Josh Allen of the Buffalo Bills at number 2, Patrick Mahomes of the Kansas City Chiefs at number 1. On your list, Mark, who is your top quarterback right now?
1: Yeah, so it's funny. I have I have

0: same guys, but in different order. So I have Josh Allen as my number one. I think he has that incredible blend of arm talent, power running. Like, he can throw off schedule. He is a massive problem for defenses in the run game, in the pass game. And he's been doing it consistently for a really long time. I mean, that's unbelievable too, right? Like, I think that the reason he's not number one probably is because of, last year and coming off the injury. And but overall, like, his full body of work, like, he's, he's baby Brady. I mean, he's going to be the next GOAT, right? But I would say, like, going into this year, I would say Josh would be my number one. I don't know. Maybe it was because, I watched that quarterback series or whatever, but, like, Joe Burrow, like, when he's on point, like, that dude is fun to watch. So I love watching his pure passing ability. Obviously, his weapons are unbelievable. And then I have Lamar and then Pat and then Matt Stafford at five. So that's kind of my order. But again, all these guys are, like, when healthy and when they got some people to get the ball to, they are all so dangerous. And how, like, think about Matt still doing it at this level at his age is really awesome.
1: I want to stay right there with the Los Angeles Rams. They have acquired Myles Garrett and also Trent McDuffie and Jalen Watson, two guys in the secondary from the Kansas City Chiefs who won Super Bowls. What are your expectations for the Los Angeles Rams now with Myles Garrett anchoring that defense?
0: Well, I think that trade was, they made a statement. And I think the statement that everyone's talking about, is like, hey, we're winning now. You know what I mean? Like, we're not winning later. Like, this is our time to win now. And so, he's an absolute game changer. And then when you also, what locker rooms are like when you bring in vets who have won Super Bowls, right? When they know what it's like to not just feel like we, are lucky to get into the playoffs, but, like, we're going to win Super Bowls. It can change the culture of the team. You can bring that attitude into there. So, I mean, I think to me, like, that's what it's looking like right now. I think that, when you look at what they have, just, with Stafford and, Sean McVay calling the plays with Puka and Devontae and Kyron Williams, they got Myles Garrett, and, you add the defensive backs. I mean, it is, like, they're set up well. And, especially with, I always say, like, you got to have a surprise person on your team, especially at that wide receiver position, to, get somewhere. Like, I think when they put together this team, no one thought that Puka was going to be as amazing as he is, right? But, like, he is that good. And so I think it's time to capitalize probably is, like, right now. And I think that's what they're – organization's thinking, that's what their coach is thinking, and that's what the signal of Myles Garrett coming to them means to me.
2: Hey, Mark, we always love catching up with a fellow faithful brother like we are, my friend. Keep the faith. Keep on doing your thing. Can't wait to talk to you sooner than soon. And thanks for joining us on Freddie and Harry as well.
0: Thanks, guys. God bless. Take care.
2: God bless Mark Hurstlick, former NFL player, Super Bowl champion, and more importantly, a cancer survivor. Hit him on socials at Mark Hurstlick. He always loves coming on with us, especially when it's SB Week. 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

0: JoJo so dope.
1: So you heard, 63 days to the NFL season. We're going to do a lot of rank'em categories that get us closer and closer to NFL 2026. Today, we have the top five quarterbacks throughout all the ESPN radio shows. Now, H. Douglas gave his list about 45 minutes ago, the top five quarterbacks. He had Joe Burrow, Cincinnati, at number five. Matthew Stafford at Rams at number four. Lamar Jackson, the Baltimore Ravens, at number three. Josh Allen, the Buffalo Bills, at number two. And Patrick Mahomes of the Kansas City Chiefs, still at number one. So what say you about this list? Is Patrick Mahomes still, or worthy to still be at the top of anybody's list to be the best quarterback in the NFL? 888-SAY-ESPN, 888-729-3776. Let's hear from you. Trayvon in Florida, my friend. What do you got?
2: What's going on, gentlemen?
1: What's going on?
2: It's human nature for us to have recency bias, and we love the fresh and exciting. We get fatigued seeing the same thing over and over. Patrick Mahomes is the best of his generation, arguably the best of all time. He's number one until he decides to hang it up. Everybody else is fighting for number two. And imagine if he had Puka and Devontae, or CD and George, or Jamar and T. And there's two names left off where it's like Drake May is getting, he's getting put down because of his playoff performance, but you have Joe Burrow, who missed the playoffs 3 years in a row. Lamar Jackson couldn't get it done against Rodgers to end the season. And another name that's never talked about, extremely underrated, is where is Jared Goff? He's consistently putting up numbers.
3: Yeah, so I would say Jared Goff is one of those players that has consistently, I would say, been in the top 10 of quarterbacks for the last 3 or 4 years. He's done everything that's asked of him in a Detroit Lions uniform. Not too long ago, they were in the NFC Championship game. Probably should have won it, but they didn't. Mm-hmm. And their head coach, Dan Campbell, said, it's not a guarantee that we're going to be back here, and we haven't seen them back. I do believe that the Detroit Lions will return to form for 2026. They probably are going to win that division as well, too, to be honest, when you look at the NFC North.
1: All right.
3: For Drake May, when you look at what he was able to accomplish last year, he was second in MVP voting. He was first in QB rating, first in QBR, third in touchdown passes, and fourth in pass yards. And I want to knock him, but I think part of the playoffs is what kind of didn't allow me to put him in the top five. If he would have performed better in the playoffs, I probably would have put him in the top five, but he didn't. Now, that doesn't mean he can't crack the top 10 when we talk about quarterbacks. But you have to be able to, on a consistent basis, in my opinion, or at least in one of those games that you have, which is four of them, right? When you look at the first round, the second round, the third round, and then you look at the Super Bowl, at least one of those games, you have to be a difference maker with your arm. And that just wasn't the case in every defense that we've seen. They kind of had their way with the offense in Drake May. And I get it. And a lot of that wasn't his fault, because the protection and the way he got sacked 21 times amongst those four games, you cannot allow that as an offensive unit. Hence to why the New England Patriots made sure they had to shore up their offensive line this offseason.
1: And also go get a guy that's a number one in A.J. Brown for the Philadelphia Eagles to really help out your quarterback. And having that one-on-one man beater on the outside could pay big dividends for a team that made the Super Bowl in an unlikely year in 2025.
3: But Freddie, that's why, though, I look at Drake May as a quarterback who's not in the top five right now.
1: Mm-hmm.
3: That could easily be there next season, because they also acquired Romeo Doubs.
1: Sure.
3: So think about that. They got two studs at the wide receiver position that they acquire, and then also added to their offensive line. So you have Drake May. That's one of those players. I would also throw Caleb Williams in there.
1: Okay.
3: I think Caleb Williams is a guy that is going to win MVP for 2026. If he can start games better, or I won't say better than he finishes those, but, you know, kind of in the same realm and similar to the way he finished games, I think we're talking about a quarterback that's really going to break out to another dimension for 2026.
1: So that's the top five from Harry Douglas. He has Patrick Mahomes of the Chiefs at number one when it comes to top quarterbacks. Josh Allen of Buffalo at number two. Lamar Jackson of Baltimore, number three. Matthew Stafford of Rams at number four. And Joe Burrow of Cincinnati at number five. What say you? Is Patrick Mahomes still the best quarterback in the NFL? Or give us a guy outside the top five you believe should be in HD's top five. 888-SAY-ESPN, 888-729-3776. Get your groove on a Freddie Harry Groove-a-thon Wednesday on ESPN Radio, the ESPN app. And don't forget about us on ESPN+.
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4: Lionel Messi and Argentina headed to the quarterfinals after an epic comeback over Egypt.
0: It was Aces Wild in the majors on Tuesday. Scooble, The Miz, Wheeler, all on the mound.
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0: And Jaylen Brown keeps his promise to a young fan.
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26: A better life with Dr. Sanjay Gupta.
27: There are lots of things you can measure to get an idea of how healthy you are at any given moment. Temperature, heart rate, blood pressure, just to name a few. But how about how healthy you will be and how long you're likely to live? According to a new study out of the University at Buffalo, two simple strength tests are pretty accurate at predicting longevity in older women. One is hand grip strength, and the other is how quickly people can stand up from a seated position without using their arms. By the way, I remember interviewing former President Jimmy Carter when he was quite old and being really impressed how he just popped out of the chair without using his arms. Not a lot of older people can actually do that. But I think the message here is that maintaining strength as you age is going to help you perform everyday activities, but also help you avoid injury and stay independent. I'm Dr. Sanjay Gupta, helping you live a better life.
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1: I'm Christine Lisi. The NCAA sent a letter of inquiry to Cincinnati centered on former quarterback Brendan Sorsby's time with the program. Sorsby ruled permanently ineligible by the NCAA this spring after admitting to placing thousands of impermissible sports bets over the past 4 years. He spent two seasons with the Bearcats before transferring to Texas Tech. NBA, as we continue to wait for a decision from LeBron James on his next destination, the Cavaliers, Heat, 76ers appear to be at the top of his list, reports ESPN's Shams Charania. Sixers president Bob Myers made his pitch for Philadelphia.
2: If he was here, I'd say, I honestly believe this is your best chance to win. You have to decide all the other things that are equally important, because it's his life, right? What I would just say is, if it's about winning, let's talk about this team, because you can win here in Philadelphia.
1: Bob Myers on the Game Over podcast. NHL Blackhawks star forward Connor Bedard underwent shoulder surgery. He will miss the start of the upcoming season. WNBA Indiana guard Caitlin Clark returns tonight from a back injury against Los Angeles.
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0: It is a Groove on Wednesday. Thank you very much. Known as Freddie and Harry with Harry Douglas. I'm Freddie Coleman on ESPN Radio, the ESPN app, SiriusXM and Channel 80, as well as ESPN Plus. We do our NFL Rank'em series to get you closer and closer to the NFL season. Today, the top five quarterbacks, according to Harry Douglas. I'm going to have my list in about 30 minutes, but HD's list had number five, Joe Burrow, Cincinnati. Number four, Matthew Stafford of the Rams. Number three, Lamar Jackson of the Baltimore Ravens. Number two, Josh Allen of the Buffalo Bills. And numero uno is still Patrick Mahomes on Harry Douglas' list, according to him, of the Kansas City Chiefs. Even with all that has gone on with Patrick Mahomes, HD, why is he still number one at the top of your quarterback list?
1: Well, number one, I still believe he's a game changer. Freddie, you look at last season where Kansas City was rushing the football. They were 25th. And early parts of the season, Patrick Mahomes was a leading rusher for the Kansas City Chiefs in multiple games. And when you look at the top three rushers for Kansas City last year, Patrick Mahomes was number three, and he wasn't far off from number one. He had 422 yards rushing, yeah. Rushing touchdowns as well. That's the most any in a season throughout his career. But I just feel like he's still that dude. I think we do get recency bias. I agree with one of the callers that we had recently about quarterbacks that we see are playing well. But when you overall look at Patrick Mahomes and the ability to make something out of nothing when the skill position players weren't like the ones that Matthew Stafford has or Joe right. Burrow has or anybody else amongst the National Football League, then you say to yourself, man, this is a damn good football player, and there's no reason why he's won three Super Bowls. There's a reason why he's won three Super Bowls to go along with three Super Bowl MVPs as well. So I'm not just going to get off the train from Patrick Mahomes because he got injured last season and the Kansas City Chiefs didn't make the playoffs. I'm on that train, and I'm not getting off of it.
0: Your thoughts on his top five with Patrick Mahomes at the top of that list of best quarterbacks in the NFL, according to Harry Douglas? And is there a dude outside the top five you believe could make a case to be in the top five? It's time to hear from you in the Freddie and Harry call-in line at 888-SAY-ESPN, 888-729-3776. Jacob in South Dakota, my friend, what's up?
2: Oh, it's another lovely day in paradise. Hey, you guys had a caller a little earlier talking about Sam Darnold being number one. Now, I am a diehard Seahawks fan, but I can't agree that he's number one. You could possibly make an argument that he's top five. I put him against Joe Burrow, Lamar, or Josh Allen any day of the week. I do believe Stafford is your number one quarterback right now, with Mahomes not far behind it, too. But I think any of those other three, along with Darnold, you can make an argument for any of them in that case to be in that top five.
0: What about Sam Darnold, HD, in your top 10? If he's not in your top five, what about top 10?
1: He's in my top 10, especially the way he's played, not just last year, what, in a Super Bowl?
0: Yeah.
1: But the previous season as well, when he was in Minnesota, and how he was able to get the ball to Justin Jefferson. Look at Minnesota right now. They're still trying to find a quarterback to get their plethora of weapons to football. When you look at Jordan Addison, T.J. Hockenson, and Justin Jefferson, who I still feel like is the best in the National Football League from a wide receiver standpoint. So, yeah. Sam Darnold, I love the comeback story, but the last two seasons that he's put together, he's definitely in my top 10.
0: Because Sam Darnold, if we said Sam Darnold being the top 10 quarterback, somebody would have said, oh, the CFL took him? If we had that conversation before last year, that's what he's been able to do. And he has played as a top 7, top 8 quarterback since the second half of that game against the Los Angeles Rams in the regular season, when they were getting the full beating out of them by the Rams. Sam Darnold put that team on his shoulders, put that team on his back, and carried them across the finish line overtime. He made play after play after play, throw after throw after throw. From that point on, he really elevated his game, and everybody else's game, offensively and defensively, really elevated around Sam Darnold. When he had that performance for the ages in Seattle football lore, what he did in the second half of that Thursday night football comeback win against the Los Angeles Rams. Emil in Virginia, Patrick Mahomes is at the top of the quarterback list when it comes to Harry Douglas' top five list. Emil, what say you?
3: How you doing, Four Horsemen? Thank you for having me. It's a pleasure and honor to be on this show with you.
0: Appreciate you.
3: Hey, what up, Clayton County?
1: What's good?
3: Long since I hollered at you, but yo, I appreciate your list. You can have your list. I wouldn't change nothing about it. But one thing I got to say, all five of those guys cannot beat my Philadelphia Eagles and Jalen Hurts. You can have your list. I'd rather take the bulletin board material going into this season. Fly, Eagles, fly.
1: Emil, is he still there? Ah, he dropped?
0: Yeah, he took his list and went home.
1: Well, I wanted to ask him a question. if the quarterback of the Philadelphia Eagles was Patrick Mahomes, Josh Allen, Lamar Jackson, Matthew Stafford, or Joe Burrow, do you feel like A.J. Brown would have been disgruntled the way he was disgruntled?
0: Yeah, I don't think so.
1: Not at all.
0: I want to go the opposite way just to be contrarian, but I would sound like a fool saying that whatever happened between those two, maybe that's why they sell to Jalen Brown. They didn't want that to happen to them. They saw that in Philadelphia and said, ooh, nah. Can't have we that
1: not
0: here.
1: We're not going to let it get there.
0: Exactly. So you ain't going to be here, A.J. Brown, and you ain't going to be here, Jalen Brown. Maybe Boston saw that, had a little bit of intel and said, nah, let's not let that happen here.
1: And you know what, Freddie? Speaking of the Philadelphia Eagles and Jalen Hurts, why not bring in Clarence from New Jersey?
0: Yeah.
1: Clarence, the spotlight is yours, sir.
4: Hello.
0: What's up, Clarence?
4: How are you?
0: We're good. How are you?
4: Good. Hey, Harry, you just took a picture with one of my buddies on your fishing trip.
1: Hold on. What's your buddy's name?
4: Mark.
1: Mark Newport?
4: From New Hampshire.
1: Yeah, that's my buddy too.
4: Yeah, that's my buddy. We play golf together. But anyway, I'm on the Jalen Hurts too. All he does is win. That's all he does is win. And that's all I ask for a quarterback is to win.
1: Well,
0: this ought to be a good rebuttal when you start with well and three dots. This is going to be a good rebuttal.
1: All right, so, and I got to watch how I say this, right? But from a receiver standpoint, I'm not picking Jalen Hurts over anybody in my top five. I'm just not. I'm just not doing it. And when I made the statement, A.J. Brown being traded to the New England Patriots, Drake May will be the best quarterback from an accuracy and throwing standpoint that A.J. Brown would have played with up until this point. And I still feel strongly about it.
0: Well, he better be because if Drake May is not, we saw it happen in Philadelphia. A.J. Brown let his displeasure be known. And especially when Mike Vrabel's in his corner, when they were together in Tennessee, if Drake May is not happening with the accuracy in the football for A.J. Brown, then A.J. Brown's going to be a happening with the conversation, no matter who's playing quarterback for the Patriots. I'm with in terms of accuracy. And Freddie, I'm a Jalen Hurts fan.
1: Can I say this first, though? Because I think a lot of people take the list out of context, right? All these guys on this list, we know they have the capability of winning. I'm talking about from an individual standpoint. You know, when I need that quarterback to make every single throw on the football field, is that quarterback in your top five? And that's why I have this top five list right here, in my opinion.
0: I think Jalen Hurts' cousins upstairs are letting you know that they don't agree with your selection of Jalen Hurts not being in the top five. Nope.
1: That's my 10-year-old daughter, ladies and gentlemen, Harrison. That's my 7-year-old son, Harry the Fifth, a.k.a. Princey.
0: I think they expressed their displeasure.
1: I think they're rumbling in there about something.
0: Yes, they are. There's going to be a rumble in the Douglas jungle if he doesn't have Jalen Hurts in his top 10 of his quarterback jungle, Freddie, if their dad keeps it up.
1: Let me tell you the kind of parent I am. I can't wait to go in and see who won that round.
0: My money's on Harrison. Hide and reach advantage.
1: She wins a lot of them.
0: I'm about to say, my even money's on her. 888-SAY-ESPN, 888-729-3776. Thanks for joining the Groovathon edition of Freddie and Harry. With Harry Douglas, I'm Freddie Coleman on ESPN Radio, the ESPN app, and ESPN Plus presented by Progressive Insurance. Is Patrick Mahomes still the best quarterback in the National Football League? HD believes that's the case. He is at the top of his quarterback list. He's got Mahomes 1, Josh Allen 2, Lamar Jackson 3, Matthew Stafford 4, and Joe Burrow number 5. Those are the top 5 according to Harry Douglas. What say you about that? Speaking of people named Harrison, Harrison in Missouri hit it on this Groovathon Wednesday.
5: What's up, fellas?
0: What's going on?
5: I think that Bo Nix will be a top 5 quarterback over Josh Allen in the next 2 years.
0: Why do you think that, Harrison? Why do you think that?
5: Because Josh Allen has proven himself to be unclutch, losing to Mahomes 4 times in the playoffs already, while Bo Nix, in 2 years, made the playoffs both times, has already beaten Josh Allen.
0: Okay. Harrison bringing facts to the equation regarding standing up for Bo Nix. Well, he's got the perfect guy to get him there, Sean Payton. One of the best quarterback whisperers we've seen in the NFL the last 30 years.
1: I have a little rebuttal to Harrison.
0: A little?
1: Yes.
0: More than a little.
1: Now, Harrison, Let me say this. The defense that the Buffalo Bills had last year in that playoff game was not the defense that Josh Allen faced of the Denver Broncos. Like, you gotta, you just can't see it one-sided. You have to look at the entire picture, in my opinion, because there's no day of the year, 365 days, well, I pick Bo Nix over Josh Allen from a quarterback perspective.
0: Now, he said in the next couple of years.
1: I still wouldn't do it then.
0: Okay.
1: I don't see Josh Allen falling off in the next 2 years.
0: No, I don't think Josh Allen fell off as much as people wanted to say he did. If you look at the numbers he put up for the Buffalo Bills and the wins that he led them to, and all, they didn't win a division, but plenty of times the defense wasn't up to snuff like we used to see from the Buffalo Bills, and plenty of times Josh Allen ran out of bullets at times with the wide receiver position and everything else. But there's no doubt that guy, pound for pound, I think he's the best player in the National Football League. He is an elite player, not just an elite quarterback when it comes to Josh Allen. One of our favorites is my fellow Knicks fan and Shannon Penn's fellow Knicks fan, Big Al in Houston, Mr. Knickerbocker himself. He can't wait to chime in on Patrick Mahomes, no one quarterback at the top of HD's list, Big Al. What say you about that?
6: And you know I got to go to my Baltimore Ravens. You know, should have been MB3, and they stole it from me from Josh Allen, gave Josh Allen that. Come on, somebody. Super 8, man. This is his year, baby. New coaching staff, a lot of new blood, man. We're ready, baby. Come on, let's go. And I'm going to meet Harry in Atlanta. I hope he got that weekend available because Big Dog's coming to Atlanta to see my cousin.
1: Yeah. You know what? Let me look at what week that is right now.
0: Okay.
1: That the Baltimore Ravens play the Atlanta Falcons. Mm. It is week 5.
0: Ooh, early.
1: Oh, that's a Sunday night football game as well, too.
0: Oh.
1: October 11th. Oh. So, Big Al, I'm going to try my best to make sure that I'm back home for that Sunday night football game.
0: Mm-hmm.
1: So we can have a tie, Big Al.
0: You know you're going to be wearing your Falcons colors. He's going to be wearing his Ravens colors. It's going to be some kind of time with HD from the ATL and Big Al from Houston together in football team supporting harmony.
1: But that's going to happen then. I will warn Big Al.
0: Right.
1: Now, have we lost to some very questionable teams over the last few years?
0: Yes, you have.
1: Yes, we have.
0: Yes, you have.
1: But in prime time, when we played some of the big dogs, we was doing all the stomping on the big dogs.
0: Okay. For your sake.
1: To remind a few people.
0: Yeah.
1: Los Angeles Rams.
0: Yeah. True. Mm-hmm.
1: You know, well, Buffalo Bills.
0: Well, between your Hawks and Falcons, there's always that one day in the sun where the sun shines down upon you. But then when real life hits over and over again, it's just sad how your Falcons and your Hawks, they hang in there, but then they lose a feather or two. And right down to the ground they go. So keep trying.
1: But I will say this for Big Al. I am picking the Baltimore Ravens to represent the AFC in the Super Bowl.
0: Yes, you are. You've been on that train.
1: My pick is the Los Angeles Rams in the NFC, the Baltimore Ravens in the AFC.
0: Yeah, you've been on that train for more than a minute. He is Harry Douglas. I'm Freddie Coleman. It is the Afternoon Groove-a-thon known as Freddie and Harry. So we go from NFL quarterbacks on Harry Douglas' top five list. He's got Patrick Mahomes at number one. My top five list comes to you in about 20 minutes. But as much as Harry Dibbs able to be a stand for Patrick Mahomes, wait till you hear how much a stand Sean Payton was for Bill Belichick when it comes to history. That strange story is next on ESPN Radio, the ESPN app, and ESPN Plus.
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27: 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I'm Dr. Sanjay Gupta, helping you live a better life.
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0: It is the Wednesday Groove. I'm known as Freddie and Harry on ESPN Radio, the ESPN app, SiriusXM Channel 80, and ESPN Plus. He is Harry Douglas. I'm Freddie Coleman. So Sean Payton wanted to do what for Bill Belichick? He reportedly considered giving the head coaching job to Bill Belichick to help Bill Belichick break the record for the most wins ever in the history of the NFL when it comes to coaching victories. I am not making this up. It's part of a story written by Seth Wickersham, ESPN senior writer and author. He talked about that whole thing that wanted to be put in place by Sean Payton when he was on a Sportsmanlike This Morning with Evan Cohen, Chris Canty, and Michelle Smallman.
1: It was more than like a fleeting thought and less than a full-scale proposal. I mean, I think that Sean, you know, has known Coach Belichick for years. They kind of have mutual respect and then mutual trauma from having worked under Bill Parcells. I think he was really pissed that Bill didn't get a job after he and the Patriots split in 2024. And, you know, he always says he belongs in our league. Like, that's what he says. And this was a way for him to force that. And I think that it was a fanciful, incredibly complicated idea, but I think that, like, it says something that a sitting head coach, especially one who's, you know, now 11th all-time in wins, would consider relinquishing his throne for a bit to help someone who's been a, you know, basically a competitor throughout his career accomplish something, you know, unprecedented.
2: I think it also shows from Sean Payton's side his respect for Bill Belichick and also the admiration that he has for him and the way that he's been able to conduct his business. Winning 6 Super Bowls with the New England Patriots as a head coach, but also winning those 2 Super Bowls with the New York Football Giants as defensive coordinator under Bill Parcells. And we all know Sean Payton also coached under Bill Parcells. And I think that's the part in this whole ordeal that a lot of people are missing. Both of these coaches, Bill Belichick and Sean Payton, they are interlocked with Bill Parcells, who is also a phenomenal coach in the National Football League, although he's not coaching anymore. But they're tied, both of them are tied to Bill Parcells. And there are a lot of people, I'm just talking to Keyshawn Johnson so much, and, you know, his days with Bill Parcells.
0: He swears by him,
2: like how much he really loved him and the attention to detail and how he always wanted to make sure that Key was on his P's and Q's as a player, whatever football team it was with at the time. But, you know, when you have someone like Sean Payton that we know is a football enthusiast and he eats, sleeps, and poops football, and we know Bill Belichick is that same way, and from a competitive standpoint, you really admire the way that player, that person, has conducted their business, you're going to jump out on a limb and say, you know what, maybe I should help him because we are also tied to a phenomenal guy who we both were able to learn from.
0: Under that plan, if he could have enforced it or had it be pushed through, Sean Payton would have stepped aside as head coach, turned the head coaching job over to Bill Belichick. Sean Payton would remain with the Denver Broncos as an assistant head coach while also running the offense. That's a lot of respect for a guy in Bill Belichick. Not saying he has not earned it. Not saying he didn't deserve somebody thinking of that. But you can't have people just trying to circumvent things just for what you believe is the greater good of the game or the greater good of Bill Belichick. I find it very interesting that Sean Payton was willing to go out on that limb for Bill Belichick because we know Bill Belichick would have never done that for a player. I find that very, very interesting. This is the same Bill Belichick that couldn't wait to move on from Tom Brady. He never wanted to save players, wanted to move on from them before their usefulness was done. The NFL told everybody, your usefulness, Bill Belichick, is done. And Sean Payton was like, he belongs in our league. That's a great, great loyalty system that Bill Parcells has in place. Thankfully, nobody from the NFL opened that door, because you do that for Bill Belichick. Oh my God. I can't
2: There's
0: even imagine.
2: There's another side to it though, Freddie.
0: What's the other side?
2: I think the other side to it is you look at the Denver Broncos organization. I think that's telling on how they view Sean Payton as well.
0: Oh, no doubt.
2: For
0: that's
2: him
0: a good
2: to
0: point.
2: Have that thought process. Like, he is the golden man. I won't say the golden child. He's the golden man in Denver right now. And and rightfully so, because they were in living hell from an organizational standpoint, and he has lifted them out of that hell.
0: With a quarterback in Bo Nix, that if he's healthy, they could be a serious, serious team to get out of AFC and get to the Super Bowl, because Sean Payton is that good. He is Harry Douglas. I'm Freddie Coleman. It's the Wednesday Groove with Unknown. It's Freddie and Harry. Harry had his top five NFL quarterbacks. Patrick Mahomes was at the top of that list. What quarterback will be at the top of my list, and will it be the same? This is ESPN Radio and ESPN Plus.
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17: A better life with Dr. Sanjay Gupta.
18: Osteoporosis affects millions of people in the United States and around the world. It's a disease that basically causes someone's bones to become weak, brittle, and porous, which can increase their risk of fractures. Now, the good news here is there are things you can do other than, or in addition to, taking medications to prevent fractures before it's too late. One is to up your intake of calcium and vitamin D. You also want to eat more protein. One functional medicine dietitian told us that that helps build muscle, and if you're building muscle strength, then you are also building bone strength. You want to be mindful of your workouts. The best ways to build bone density, one therapist told us, are going to be resistance exercises like lifting weights, and also exercises that make your bones take a bit of an impact, such as jumping or even running, just loading the bones a little bit more. I'm Dr. Sanjay Gupta, helping you live a better life.
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8: I'm Christine Lisi. Toronto's Dylan Cease is no-hitting the Giants. Blue Jays leading the Giants 7-0 in the top of the ninth inning. Three teams stand above the rest when it comes to LeBron James' free agency decision. ESPN's Sham Sharani reports they are the Cavaliers, Heat, and 76ers. The Eastern Conference certainly is a better situation for him, believes NBA.com senior writer Steve Ashburner.
11: Just because the West is so deep, so if he were to go to a Denver or a Minnesota, is that going to put them over the top against San Antonio and Oklahoma City? I don't know. That's a heavier lift as I see it. Whereas in the East, you know, my personal, and I guess it's a sentimental favorite, if he could go to Cleveland.
8: Steve Ashburner on The Rich Eisen Show. A decision from LeBron is not expected for a while. The NCAA sent a letter of inquiry to Cincinnati centered on former quarterback Brendan Sorsby's time with the program. Sorsby ruled permanently ineligible by the NCAA this spring after admitting to placing thousands of impermissible sports bets over the last 4 years. He spent two seasons with the Bearcats before transferring to Texas Tech.
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0: Douglas in the East Bay, my friend, what you got?
23: I'm an older guy. I was a football vagabond in college. And when I was at College of Redwoods in Northern California, I had two teammates. One named Harry, one named Freddie. Now, no, it gets better. Here's the problem. When I first started listening to you guys, is my Harry is more like you, Freddie. And my Freddie is more like you, Harry. And we even made up a song. We made a song about Freddie.
0: Okay.
23: Can I sing it to you?
0: Hit
2: yes,
0: it.
2: Sir.
0: Hit it.
23: All right, it's to the tune of Clementine. It goes, Ready Freddie, Ready Freddie, better dead than Ready Fred. He was drunk and stoned forever, better dead than Ready Fred.
21: This is Freddie and Harry.

0: all is tuned in. And don't forget to tell that smart speaker to play ESPN Radio. Two things for you. The first one for you, number one, it's a Safe Space Wednesday. It always is. So you got something that's in your heart, in your soul, so you need to get off your chest. We are here for you to do that, to be that sanctuary. 888-SAY-ESPN, 888-729-3776. Line up now to be a part of the Safe Space at 888-729-3776. Meanwhile, in San Francisco, Toronto leads San Francisco 10-0 in day baseball. Score is not important, except when it comes to this. Dylan Cease, HD, has a no-hitter for the Toronto Blue Jays going into the ninth inning. And luckily for us, unlike the Miami Marlins did early this week, they're not pulling him because of a pitch count. He's thrown 115 pitches. He had a really quick inning in the eighth, only throwing 9 pitches. So he has a chance to go for a no-hitter for Toronto. Nobody warming up in the bullpen. And it looks like he's going to go out there for the ninth to try to finish the job for the Blue Jays against San Francisco.
1: Yeah, just an unbelievable day. But, Freddie, we literally just talked about this earlier, how pitchers in today's game, they don't go into the ninth inning. Now, I know this is a special occasion for Cease because he has an opportunity for a no-hitter. 11 Ks, 3 balls base. But I hope he's able to pull it out because this is something that can be very memorable, in my opinion, when it's all said and done and he decides he wants to retire a long time from now. He looks back on this day. What is today? July 8th? This game probably is going to be over if he's able to get this no-hitter around, I would say, 6:15 the latest. But it's something that he can stamp, man, and really share with his family and his loved ones, along with his teammates, too.
0: They showed a picture of him in the dugout, a video of him in the dugout right now, and he's got his hat on. He's got his glove on his right knee, getting instruction from the pitching coach. Oh, he's going back out there. Right now, there are no outs. So if you're one out, so you're the Blue Jays, just start swinging and missing. Let's get this over with. Get him back out there on the mound and get him ready. Toronto with a 10-0 lead, but Dylan Cease, 3 outs away from a no-hitter, taking that into the bottom of the ninth inning against the San Francisco 49ers. We'll definitely keep an eye on that until exactly what's going to happen involving that.
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0: How good maybe great could Caleb Williams of Chicago
3: Michael
0: be?
3: 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I want to see how that battle goes.
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2: 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The top 5 quarterbacks.
0: Now, when Harry Douglas did his list about an hour and a half ago, he had, I'm going to go from number 5 through number 1. He had Joe Burrow at number 5 at Cincinnati, Matthew Stafford at the Rams at number 4, Lamar Jackson, Baltimore Ravens at number 3, Josh Allen of the Buffalo Bills at number 2, and Mahomes himself, Patrick Mahomes of Kansas City, at number 1. So will our list be similar? Nah. So what will the list be of my top 5 quarterbacks in the NFL?
1: You know what, Freddie? Like, as I'm looking at my list, there is one thing I would probably change.
0: And that would be?
1: That would be, I will put Stafford at 3 and Lamar at 4.
0: Okay, but you can't change your list.
1: I know. It's already done.
0: It's already done. Set in stone. We put it in concrete. That is your list. You can't take off a name. You can't switch a name. You got to keep the names where they are on your list. So that's the top 5 list from Harry Douglas. Who are my top 5 quarterbacks? Let's find out together as
2: number 5.
0: I'm with you about Joe Burrow being number 5. And I think in terms of pure quarterback, further up that list. A guy who doesn't have a great, great arm, but he always seems to put the ball exactly where his receivers, his running backs, his tight ends can get it. And we've seen exactly that when he has protection with the running game and protection in the offensive line, he is definitely an elite quarterback in the National Football League. That's where they're hoping to give the Los Angeles Chargers, but Mike McDonald taking over offensive play calling because they believe Justin Herbert can be a bigger, stronger, faster version than Joe Burrow, even though he still has a lot of that gap to close to get anywhere near that. But Joe Burrow's talking.

0: Yeah, he's got the dudes on the outside led by Puka Nacua. He's got that offensive line. He's got that running game. He's got Sean McVay calling plays. But Matthew Stafford is still no joke. One of the best arms we've seen in the NFL in the last 10 to 15 years. And we wondered about his availability because of his back ability. And would his back hold up? Well, his back held up. The arm is still great. The talent is still there. They were this close to beating Seattle on the road and getting to a Super Bowl where they would have done the same thing to the Patriots that the Seahawks did to them with a better offense, because Matthew Stafford still is a dude. He's one of the dudes in the NFL. I have him at number three.
1: Number two.
0: I got Patrick Mahomes at number two. It was a tough decision when it came to Patrick Mahomes. He's still, of course, he's still one of the faces of the National Football League. He's still a fantastic quarterback. He's going to be one of those all-timers we talk about when it's all said and done. We're talking the top five NFL quarterbacks right now. He is still a top two-tier quarterback, a top two quarterback when it comes to Patrick Mahomes. I'm taking injuries out of the equation because I still know that that greatness is going to be there. But as of right now, and I guarantee this will probably change midway through the regular season, I got him at number two, which means that
1: number one
0: is Josh Allen of the Buffalo Bills. I think pound for pound, he's the best player in the National Football League. There isn't any throw he can't make. There isn't anything he can't do in a football field. And now that he really has the organization, because they brought the guy in, they kept the guy in Joe Brady to be his head coach, because that's what Josh Allen wants. And Josh Allen has shown, if you're loyal to him, he's going to ball out for you. He's going to ball out for Joe Brady. I don't have any doubt about that. This Buffalo Bills offense is going to take on a different level because this is now his offense. So I got Josh Allen right now, HD. He is my number one quarterback, but you can fit a credit card between him and Patrick Mahomes, who's at number two.
2: And it's we have a large sample size when it comes to these quarterbacks, and Josh Allen, pound for pound, can literally do every single thing on a football field that you ask a human being to possibly do. If they asked Josh Allen to go play defense, it wouldn't surprise me that he can go on the defensive side if he worked at it and be a stud as well, too. I just have a hard time, and I can't get these things out of my mind.
0: Mm-hmm.
2: I can't get the postseason Josh Allen versus Patrick Mahomes being over.
0: I get it.
2: I can't detach myself from that one thing. And there's been ample opportunities for Josh Allen to be able to beat Patrick Mahomes in that type of a setting. He's done it in the regular season, but we all know when it comes to, I think, the most glaring stat for quarterbacks and where they're going to be placed as all-time greats, we know winning Super Bowls, mm-hmm, and
0: I get it.
2: When you're a quarterback that has hampered a lot of these guys that are your peers from getting to a Super Bowl and the possibility of winning one, I can't detach myself from that. And that's why I didn't have Josh Allen over Patrick Mahomes.
0: And believe me, as our boy Stephen A. Smith likes to say, my list is fluid. Midway through the season, I could flip it. If Patrick Mahomes goes out there after a torn ACL, bouncing back, and looks like the Patrick Mahomes we're used to seeing, the situation is fluid. There's no doubt about that. But Josh Allen, I want to blame him for those losses, but I really can't totally, because there are plenty of plays he made and the defense let him down. Plenty of time at the time at the time.
2: And that's a great point.
0: I don't blame him fully for a lot of the plays that didn't happen. It wasn't his fault.
2: The only time you really could blame him is this season versus Denver Broncos,
0: right?
2: Because of the bone, especially that one right before halftime.
0: Exactly.
2: You just can't give your opponent points like that.
0: Right.
2: But for the most part, I would say 90% of the time, it hasn't been because of Josh Allen and his play, while the Buffalo Bills have not propelled past the Kansas City Chiefs and have been to a Super Bowl recently.
0: By the way, we update you.
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0: How good, maybe great, could Caleb Williams and Chicago
3: Michael
0: be?
3: Penix and Tua. I want to see how that
4: Patrick Mahomes coming off a serious injury.
1: To the top five defenses.
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1: 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The top five quarterbacks.
9: Since everybody out here want to do lists, Freddie want to do a list, Harry want to do a list. What about Shannon and E-Dog? What about Shannon and E-Dog? We want to do a list, too. You know what, E-Dog, hit the music. Number five.
1: Number five.

0: Number five, hold on a second.
1: Wait a minute, quick drama, McGraw.
2: Before you get to your list, all you had to do was ask.
3: Cease and desist.
0: Hit the number five.
2: We'll get out the way.
0: Did he say cease and desist?
1: Number five.
3: Yeah,
1: number five.
3: Just saying that, yes, Dylan Cease did lose his no-hitter.
0: Yeah.
2: I was going to update people on that, but somebody.
3: I have your back. Don't worry. I don't think you do.
0: Number five. Y'all gave y'all little list. It was cute and everything. You know, Sock, you bounced that ball off your head. Real cute. Who can give our list? It's the Shannon the E-Dog top five quarterbacks. Starting at number five. I'm going to go with a twofer. I'll give you two for one at number five.
2: Okay.
0: I'm going with the Cleveland Browns quarterbacks. Well, it's Deshaun Watson or Shedeur Sanders. Look, you got that distraction that was Myles Garrett. You finally got him out the building. You got a new head coach, new regime. There's a new sheriff from this town. His name is Reggie Hammond. So I'm going with either Shedeur Sanders or Deshaun Watson. Heck, even Dylan Gabriel. I'm going with the Cleveland Browns at number five.
4: Number four.
3: All right, number four here. New face, new place. But Malik Willis, baby, he's in Miami. Obviously, with Jeff Hafley, he follows him over there from Green Bay. Look, he was just chilling. The baseball has nothing to do with it, right? Like, yeah, the baseball throw, terrible. But with the football, he is an absolute marksman. And I would actually, good take, hot take, you might want to say it, whatever. The Packers offense last year was better with Malik Willis at quarterback than it was Jordan Love. There, I said it.
4: Number three.
0: And wait, we're talking about LeBron possibly going back to Miami, possibly going back to Cleveland. There's another team that want that old thing back, and that's the New York Jets bringing back Geno Smith. So at number three on Shannon and E-Dog top five quarterbacks, I'm going with Geno Smith. There's a chance he may or may not play this season, but that's to be determined. But I'm going with Geno Smith at number three here on the top five quarterbacks in the NFL.
4: Number two.
3: All right, number two is all about tutelage. That's the word here. Tutelage. Right? Because Phillip Rivers came in, and he had Anthony Richardson and Riley Leonard under his wing. And he absolutely tutelaged him up, both of them up, to be our number two quarterbacks on this list. The Colts quarterbacks, obviously, with Daniel Jones recovering from his injury. And, of course,
4: number one.
0: Hey, we're going to go tutelage. Might as well go Tua. So we got the Atlanta Falcons in their quarterback position. Look, why have one left-handed quarterback who always gets hurt when you can have two left-handed quarterbacks who always get hurt in Penix and Tua? So at number one on the Shannon the E-Dog list of top five quarterbacks in the NFL, I'm going with those Atlanta Falcons.
3: Lefty.
2: It's more like a top seven list. You got top eight. You got all the Browns quarterbacks, the Falcons ones.
1: Not top five quarterbacks, but top redemption stories from a quarterback position.
2: Oh, so that's what you want to call it.
1: That's what it has to be.
2: So that's what
1: this is.
2: That's
1: the only thing we're going to call that list.
2: Man. That's the kind of list you say to yourself, you go just like this. All right, get rid of that list as far as that goes.
1: Well, I think it's safe to say that that list needs a safe space.
2: It does. So you ask and.
4: This is your safe space. Your sports therapy. Your chance to get it off your chest. Safe space with Freddie and Harry.
2: 888-SAY-ESPN, 888-729-3776. Whatever's on your mind, in your heart, and in your soul, and you don't want anything or anybody to get in your way of your safe space, that's exactly what this is here for you at 888-SAY-ESPN, 888-729-3776. I'm going to kick off the safe space. So, E-Dog, I'm going to need a little music from you as far as that goes. Here's my safe space. If you really wanted to be a part of the list, Shannon Penn and Eric Handman, all you had to do was ask. HD and I aren't that heavy-handed. We don't rule this show the iron fist. We're not being part of a dictatorship involving this. Everybody's opinions, thoughts, lists, no matter how bad they are always welcome. There's no need to pull a hijack maneuver, take over the show, the commandeer of the ship, and say, we're the captains now. Well, we're all captains. All four of us in the same line.
1: So we would have given you what you wanted.
2: Absolutely.
0: At times, you know, complacency can step in. Like at some time, you don't want it to be the same every time.
3: We want to keep you on your toes.
0: Yeah, we got to spice things up. You know? It can't be the same.
1: You just got to come out with it. Be the alpha.
0: It can't be the same order. Like sometimes you just got to take control. Take over the reins of that thing and just let loose.
2: Yeah, but in certain situations, we clearly understand. We all been there in those situations. But sometimes you got to cut it loose and sometimes you got to cut it back. We're here for you. We're not trying to get in your way. We're trying to make a way for everybody, not just me and Harry Douglas.
1: Make a way, baby. For us all to shine.
2: Exactly. We are the world. We are the children. We're here to make a better day for you and y'all. as far as that goes.
1: It don't matter if you're black or white.
2: Or if you're Shannon E-Dog, as far as that goes. Triple A. Yeah, there you go. Triple A say ESPN 888-729-3776. What do you have for the safe space? Let's go to Big Sky Country. That is the home of Eric, the other E-Dog, Western style, my friend. What do you have for the safe space?
5: Yeah, so I'm going to touch on the topic from yesterday of biggest turnoff. I was talking to a girl online, and, you know, this was, I was 25 years old at the time, so 11 years ago. And I was talking to this girl, and, you know, she was checking all the boxes. She was saying all the good stuff that I wanted to hear. We never talked nasty. We never said anything bad, but I was really getting to like her. So after talking a couple weeks, I said, hey, I feel like we need to meet up. Like, let's meet in person finally. And she sent me a picture that was not her profile picture. Uh-oh. And said, oh, well, I just feel like I need to tell you I'm actually only 17. And I said, whoa, hang on a second now. Like, never talk to me again. I don't want to talk to you anymore. I thought I was going to get a knock on the door from, you know, the cops.
2: Hey, Eric. Got to be careful in these streets, Eric.
1: Boy, that's a situation you do not want to be in, Eric. I'm glad that you came out on the right side of that situation.
2: Amen.
1: Because that could have took a turn for the wrong.
2: You do not need to be a part of Dateline, my friend. Not at all.
1: At all.
2: You do not need Chris Hansen showing up like that. Mm-mm. Eric, we thank God that nothing really.
1: And I'm glad she actually did tell him.
2: True.
1: Because sometimes that's not the case.
2: Yes. And so, what you said, I'm going to leave it right there. Raider MC in California, my friend. Raider MC, what do you have for the safe space?
6: Oh, man, I really didn't have nothing for the safe space today. I just wanted to give you guys your flowers. Everybody in that station, man, you guys hands down is the best sports station ever right now, man, that's doing right now. And thank you, Freddie, for keeping me up and putting me to sleep back in them days, man. But first, I'm going to call you Freddie White with that voice, man. You need to be a narrator, man. I'm telling you, man, for the Animal Planet, I'm calling it for all of this stuff now, man. As a matter of fact, they just put you in that Claudine show and put you in as that daddy. But now my next thing is that boy Bad, Harry Douglas. Bruh, while I was looking at YouTube or something, and then I happened to notice, was you ever on a reality show? I could have sworn that was you, bro. You was in a leisure suit or something, you and your lovely wife. And I was like, was this Harry Douglas?
1: Yep, that was me, Raider, on Wags, Wags Atlanta.
6: That's what it is. Okay. I thought I was, man. I was like, I got to call the station to make sure this was him or not. Okay. And then our last thing, man, I guess I do have something for the safe space. My mother's going to be having some surgery. She lives in Houston, Texas right now on her eye. She's getting a little blind, so on one eye. So she's going to have some surgery in August 20th, matter of fact. Just some prayers, and that's all I ask.
2: You got it, Raider MC in that's California. Right. You got all the prayers from all of us, meaning me, HD, Shannon Penn, E-Dog, Eric Hammond. We have got your mother. The prayer warriors are on their way to make sure that she gets her eyesight rectified when that surgery happens in August, my friend. You completely got that from all of us.
1: This is a community show, Raider, and we're going to be here for you and your mother no matter what the circumstances are. Make sure you call us back and let us know. Even call us back before her surgery.
2: Absolutely.
1: And kick it with us like you just did. But when she does have that surgery, make sure you call back and give us an update on how she's doing and her health situation as well, too.
2: No doubt about that. 888-SAY-ESPN, 888-729-3776. We always make sure that you have that safe space. 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The only one to get in the way of you is you, and we know you're not going to do that. 888-SAY-ESPN, 888-729-3776. 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
19: A Better Life with Dr. Sanjay Gupta.
20: A colleague of mine went to a meeting of the primetime seniors the other week. There are programs like this all over the country for people in their 60s, 70s, 80s, and beyond to stay active. It's not just something to keep older folks busy. It helps to keep their bodies in shape and their brains sharp. Showing up with a good attitude is a must, and research shows that having the right mindset actually does lead to better physical aging. So if you need some suggestions to boost your positivity, experts we talked to recommended focusing on goals, which can boost your confidence. Practice gratitude, they said. One of the seniors my colleague met told her that just waking up in the morning is, quote, better than the alternative. That's true. Focus on the things you can control. Diet and exercise, and very importantly, surround yourself with positive people, because that can be contagious. I'm Dr. Sanjay Gupta, helping you live a better life.
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4: Interestingly, see Dylan Cease's no-hitter broken up on his 118th pitch of the afternoon by the first batter he faced in the bottom of the ninth, and Elliot Ramos' single. Blue Jays routed the Giants 10-0. We are in week two of NBA free agency and of the LeBron James sweepstakes. ESPN's Sham Sharani reports the Cavaliers, Heat, 76ers appear to be his top teams. Sixers president Bob Myers on the Game Over podcast said his team gives LeBron the best chance to win. ESPN NBA insider Brian Windhorst.
5: Well, I like LeBron's fit everywhere because I've watched him play with hundreds of teammates everywhere he's gone all across the basketball landscape, and he's pretty much been great in all the spots. He can fit with any team. I'm not worried about the fit. I don't think the teams who are pitching him should pitch him on fit. I think pitching him on the happiness, that is what he has set his criteria to.
4: NCAA sent a letter of inquiry to Cincinnati centering on former QB Brendan Sorsby's time with the program. He was ruled permanently ineligible by the NCAA this spring after admitting to placing impermissible sports bets over the past 4 years. He spent two seasons with the Bearcats.
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0: more time. It's a Freddie and Harry Wednesday Groove-a-thon. 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I'm Freddie Coleman on ESPN Radio, the ESPN app as well. 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
0: It's your sanctuary at 888-SAY-ESPN, 888-729-3776. 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
2: How you doing, guys? Glad to be on the show. It's a little lighter than the last one, but I'm a Met fan, and horrible year. I decided I wasn't going to go to any games, and then today someone from the Mets called me to try to sell me tickets, and that's what they reduced to. And I told them, as long as Stearns is still there and you have this team, I can't go. So they're calling people up that bought tickets in the past to try to get them to come down.
0: When you don't win, yeah, Andy, when you don't win, when our teams don't win, the fans will not show out, especially with the kind of season that's been yuck and poo involving our other orange and blue team, the Amazons of the Mets.
3: What do you think it is, Freddie, on why they haven't been able to be a team that's consistent this season? Because it's so crazy, because I look at that series versus Atlanta, and it's like it's Dr. Jekyll and Mr. Hyde, right? Exactly. They lose the first two games, and the second game they lost 14-3. But then I see them be up 10-3 in the ninth inning, give up six runs, almost lose the third one, but end up winning it. But then you see them win in 10 innings, 7-6, in the fourth ball game, versus the Atlanta Braves. Has it been that inconsistent all season long for the Mets?
0: They have a team full of players, not players on a team.
3: Because when you look on paper, they have the dudes.
0: Absolutely. They're great for fantasy baseball, no doubt about that. But when it comes to the nuts and bolts of a baseball game or a season, man, oh, man, there are too many things that they let slip by, all those little things. When you got a lot of guys making a lot of money, I mean, Francisco Lindor has been injured since the beginning of the year. Juan Soto hasn't been bad. Juan Soto's been terrific for the New York Mets. But so many guys that they were banking on to replace players that they didn't want to pay or didn't want to play anymore, those guys have not been able to step up regarding their farm system in New York. One of our favorites is Anthony in Miami. Anthony, what do you have for the safe space?
4: Patrick Mahomes does not belong in the top five list of quarterbacks. Everybody wants to talk about his postseason success, but a lot of that postseason success has been aided by referees. It was the pass interference call against Houston when Kansas City did the same exact thing with no flag. It was the pass interference calls twice against Josh Allen. It was the missed spot of the first down for Josh Allen where he had the ball on the ground before his knee hit, and the referees pulled it back to make it to give the possession back to Kansas City. If the referees did not bail out Patrick Mahomes in the postseason, he wouldn't have three rings. I'm sorry, that's just how I see it. And as far as the Mets go, the farm system has been good for the Mets since we got rid of Epler.
0: True. Yeah, when they got rid of Epler, a lot of his expertise went out the window. Not going to comment on the first part of that.
3: Yeah, me neither. This is safe space. We want to keep it safe.
0: We're going to keep it safe. Your opinions are yours. Your thoughts are yours. Your eyesight is yours. Jason in Virginia, 888-729-3776. Anthony Miami, you know we love you, my man.
3: Yes, we love you, Anthony. But Anthony, we didn't want to attack you.
0: We're not going to attack you because that's not what we're going to do on Safe Space. Now, this was a Thursday. It could have been a whole different story. Yeah, Jason in Virginia, my friend, the Safe Space is yours. What do you have for it?
5: Hey, gentlemen. You know, I need to hear the music. Now, here's the thing.
0: Okay.
5: To men, as men in general, there are some things in life that we got to learn not to say. So I'm, you know, my wife and I, we sitting there, we talking, and you know, I've been on this health kick, you know, losing some weight, you know, hitting the gym, you know, getting kind of jacked, especially at my age. So I'm in the mirror, you know, I'm looking in the mirror, I'm saying, hey, baby, you know, what do you think? She said, you look kind of good. I'm in there flexing and everything else. She said, you look kind of good. I said, thank you, baby, I appreciate it. I said, now, if you get in there with me, you can get some of that fat off.
6: Oh.
5: The world stopped.
6: Oh.
3: No 5-hour energy for you.
5: Stopped. Oh. Wait a minute. Oh. I swear, Earth stopped. She looked at me and said, what did you say? I knew what I said right then and there. As soon as the tea hit my mouth for fat. She said, what did you say? I said, honey, and she said, don't say nothing else. That's been 3 days ago. My boys were supposed to come over. We were going to watch the Wizards Summer League game tomorrow.
6: Mm-hmm.
5: They called. Is it becoming unrested? This ain't a good time.
6: No.
5: There will be no grilling this. There will be no grilling this weekend. Nothing.
3: Mm-mm.
5: I said.
3: Nah, Jason.
5: My son told me, said.
3: Jason, this is your time to apologize right now.
0: Amen.
3: On Freddie and Harry.
0: Yes.
3: This is your moment.
0: Yes.
3: And make the apology loud, just like when you was flexing.
0: Uh-huh. Yeah.
3: You make it loud.
5: I said, baby, you are the most precious thing on this earth. You mean everything to me. I said, the sun doesn't shine until you smile at me. That ain't gonna help. All day she just remembers the word fat.
3: No, but tell her. But now tell her. I say, baby, I got that firework freeze. I got that 5-hour energy.
5: I'm gonna need that and a bottle of Jack to go with it.
0: Yes, because Jason, that good time, the boys, that good time is over.
3: That's going out the door.
0: Your good time is over. As our boy Ian Fitzsimmons likes to say, Amber and Ian, playground shut down.
3: Shut down.
0: No rolling down the slides.
3: Nope.
0: Nothing on the swings.
3: You ain't getting on the swing sets.
0: Yeah, exactly.
3: You're not going to be able to sit down or stand up on the swing set.
0: Right. Monkey bars, no monkeying around.
3: Nope.
0: Nothing. You can't apologize enough to your missus. I get it.
3: Ain't no jumping off the ceiling fan, none of that.
0: No, I get it. He was looking in the mirror. He's feeling good about himself. You get to a certain age, and your body is responding the way you want it to.
3: Got too excited.
0: Sure, if that's the word you want to use, he got too full of himself. That's what happened. And now the excitement is going to be away for a little while.
3: Now you have to redeem yourself, Jason.
0: Diamonds are a girl's best friend.
3: Or that 5-hour energy, too. Firework freeze, to be exact.
0: Diamonds are a girl's best friend. No diamond, no freeze. No 5-hour. 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Let's keep rolling with the Safe Space at 888-729-3776 because I think we lost Harry Douglas, but we never lose out when we get one of our favorite Stinky Pete in Minneapolis. Stinky Pete, what do you have for the Safe Space?
7: Oh my gosh, the timing of these calls couldn't be any better, but I've been getting a hard time from my wife, probably the last year or so, calling in to you guys. I hear her saying, oh, are you on hold with Teddy and Larry again? And like a good husband, whatever, I let it go. But today, it's our anniversary, so I wanted to use this platform to wish my sugar boo a great anniversary. We shine bright like a diamond. She's the best.
6: Nice.
7: Thank you to Freddie and Harry, not Teddy and Larry, for a little Love Wednesday early platform. And I got one last anniversary wish to really get my sugar boo going.
6: Uh-huh.
7: LeBron James, you get happy. You come to Minnesota. We're going to name a lake after you. You're going to get a ring. It's going to be the best.
8: Love Friday.
0: I love his nickname for her. Sugar boo. I love
3: Me
0: that
3: too.
0: Nickname.
3: Stinky B, I think it's also awesome, man, that you call into our show to be loud and proud and wish your phenomenal bride a happy anniversary, man. I wish y'all nothing but success.
6: Mm-hmm.
3: I wish you a great anniversary.
0: Absolutely.
3: Day and night. And Stinky Pete, make sure you represent the right way.
0: No doubt. And by the way, I don't care if she mispronounces our names. As long as she's being taken care of by Stinky Pete, you can call us anything you want. You can call us Larry and Teddy. You can call us Meddy and Sally. I don't care. Whatever it is. Just make sure he's taking care of you. As far as that goes.
3: And one more thing, Sticky Pete. Make sure you go to 5hourenergy.com or Amazon. And if you need it instantly, stop to a gas station, go to Walmart, Target, wherever you have to go. You go get that 5-Hour Energy Firework Freeze. Because one of the things that you definitely want on your anniversary is fireworks, my man.
0: Speaking of PSAs, we move on to Steve in New York. Steve, my man, what do you have for the safe space?
9: Hey, boys, how you doing today?
0: Good, how are you, Steve?
9: I'm doing great. Hey, so I called in a safe space saying we should trade Josh Allen, and I am regretting everything about it. Freddie, I want to tell you one thing. I listened to you while I was taking care of my grandpa to his RIP till his death, and 11 p.m. passed was a really good time with me and you. You helped me through that, but also I also said trade Josh Allen about 5 years ago, and I am in a safe space saying I regret everything.
0: It's okay to have regrets, Steve, because believe me, plenty of people have regrets in New York about what they say when the New York Knicks brought in Jalen Brunson. You always put it this way. Josh Allen succeeding and having you regret that still benefits you because that's your football team. Agreed. That's the Buffalo Bills. People said, you're rooting for Jalen Brunson to fail. I said, no, I wasn't. I said, Jalen Brunson succeeds and makes me look bad. I'm still benefiting because he's still helping my team. So believe me, Brother Steve, don't worry about regrets. Don't let that hang over your head. Don't let that happen to you.
3: Just live in the now, Steve.
0: Absolutely. And the now is Josh Allen is that elite quarterback, and he is not going to take a step back anytime soon. Speaking of one of our favorites, we always bring him in with respect like we're supposed to. When it comes to the Mighty Wolf in Virginia, we do that respectfully in 3, 2, 1.
10: 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You know, Freddie, this is going to have to be directed your way because you mentioned during that fresh dynamic segment by the other two horsemen that you weren't bullheaded, you weren't strong, you weren't dominating, you weren't running the show. And I remember Ms. Beverly from Birmingham, Alabama, saying, shut up, Freddie. I want my 30 seconds. You got 4 hours a day. And we created a safe space around that because you said to me one time, listen, Wolf, this is a radio sports broadcast. We don't want to talk about anything else but that. I said, give me some music, man. I just want to talk about some. We'll get Wednesday with you. And then you censored me. But I realized that the freshness comes from that creativity you got as partners in crime with the other three gentlemen that really kind of move with you, man. So it's a pleasure to hear what you got to say. Barry White of Radio Sports Broadcasting.
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0: Are you doing that again, you too?
3: All right.
0: Oh, my goodness gracious. Wolf, we always appreciate you, my brother. We don't censor people, but sometimes people get through, and sometimes you get pushed in the back of the line. That's because people like we do, and we like the fact that you like what we do.
3: Am I the only one that, like, loves Wolf's delivery?
0: No, you're not the only one.
3: Like, I not love his one. Delivery every time Absolutely. We have him on.
0: Absolutely. No doubt about that. When Wolf is getting that Wolf Pack on, everybody's going to join up.
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0: That's right. Respectfully, Pack Brothers and Associates with Harry Douglas and Freddie Coleman, along with Shannon Penn and E-Dog Joking. Oh, thanks to Wolf. It is the great... I'm trying not to laugh. 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
29: A better life with Dr. Sanjay Gupta.
30: By age 35, two-thirds of American men will experience some degree of noticeable hair loss. And by age 50, about 85% of men will have significantly thinning hair. That's according to the American Hair Loss Association. Now, one dermatologist explained that hair loss can either be genetic or it can be triggered by stress, illness, surgery, medications, major life events. No matter the cause, a lot of men, understandably, are frustrated by hair loss because it seems like a loss of control. You can take great care of your scalp by all sorts of expensive lotions and potions, but that might not matter. There are some tried and true medications that might work, like minoxidil or finasteride. But another solution is just shaving it off, and I've heard more and more how liberating this can be for a lot of guys. That's the ultimate control of their appearance. I'm Dr. Sanjay Gupta, helping you live a better life.

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3: Yes, Harry Douglas. I'm Freddie Coleman. It's the Wednesday Groove-a-thon known as Freddie and Harry. Thank you very much on ESPN Radio, the ESPN app, SiriusXM Channel 80, as well as tune in and always tell that smart speaker to play ESPN Radio. Each and every night, we get it. We understand it. There are plenty of things you want to know, you need to know, and you have to know that you can't know about because you got a lot of things going on in your life, especially summertime with the kiddos. Lucky for you, that's where Freddie and HD come in.
1: They may not be the top stories of the day.
4: In other news.
1: But you need to be in the know. This is In Other News.
3: At a certain point, the whole Brendan Sorsby situation will be a distant memory, but not yet. Here's why. Another layer to it. The NCAA has sent a letter of inquiry to Cincinnati centered on former quarterback Brendan Sorsby's time with the program. The NCAA's probe into his time at Cincinnati follows a high-profile legal saga over his eligibility last month, which concluded the Texas Red Raiders and the transfer quarterback parting ways on June 15th. Bearcats coach Scott Satterfield declined to comment on the matter at Big 12 Media Days, and news of the letter of inquiry was first reported by Yahoo Sports on Wednesday. That's what sources HD told ESPN about this on Wednesday as well.
5: So this is the part of the story that I was waiting to hit the fan because although all the attention was on Brendan Sorsby and Texas Tech University, and rightfully so, the light wasn't shined on the Cincinnati Bearcats. Now, I'm interested to see, did any of the officials for Cincinnati, anybody within the coaching staff, from a recruiting standpoint, did they know of this issue with Brendan Sorsby before he transferred to their school? Because if so, that's a whole nother component, and now you're opening up another jar of pickles, in my opinion.
3: Well, Cincinnati put out a statement that reads, "We have had continuous conversations with the NCAA since the initial reports related to impermissible sports wagering began. As we have stated before, we do not believe any athletics official or staff member was aware of any impermissible sports wagering," end quote. Stay tuned. In other words, the NCAA is involved. That cannot be good for Cincinnati or anybody involved in that with Brendan Sorsby. And just like David Dennis Jr., he fills in, E-Dog Eric Hammond is a big fan of the reality show Love Island. "I'm not a reality show watcher. I got sports in the news. That's all the reality show I need. HD has got Harrison and Princey. That's all the reality show he needs involving his two beautiful kids." Well, as big of a fan that E-Dog and David Dennis Jr. are of Love Island, they don't beat this super fan who was pulled over for driving 108 miles per hour in a 65 mile per hour zone on State Route 347 in Arizona, and she told troopers she was racing home to watch the latest episode of Love Island USA. By the way, they impounded her vehicle for 20 days, and they told her with a joke that the penalty as a trip to car jail was going to be hers and hers alone.
5: So she was rushing home to watch the next episode of Love Island.
3: Because apparently she doesn't have a DVR.
6: Understandable, though. I'd rush home, too.
5: That she could have watched.
3: Yeah. Yeah. By the way, she missed the episode. Because she was arrested and booked on charges of criminal speeding and reckless driving.
5: Now, what's that little thing called, Freddie, that we have on these TVs now? Because you know, tech savvy.
3: Yeah, DVR.
6: DVR. It's all on demand anyway.
3: On demand. Yeah. Streaming.
6: At this point, it goes straight to the streaming.
3: There you go.
5: So you can watch it at any time that you want to watch.
6: Correct. 9 o'clock, immediately you can watch it.
3: Exactly. Mm-hmm. They even have a podcast devoted to it, from what I heard. Yeah.
6: David Dennis and Mina Kimes.
3: There you go.
6: Great podcast.
3: If you say so.
5: I heard it was good, but I got a 10-year-old and a 7-year-old, man.
3: Yeah. Mm-hmm. Once again, there's been another episode of SOS, Stuck on Stupid, starring human beings. Amber and Ian comes your way next for Harry Douglas, E-Dog, Eric Hammond, Shannon Penn. I'm Freddie Coleman. This has been Freddie and Harry Groove-a-thon Wednesday on ESPN Radio.
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14: 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Ask them how the posts in their feed make them feel. These apps are built to be addictive, so kids, all of us in fact, will keep coming back for more, even when we are made to feel worse. It's bizarre. You might need to help your son or daughter reset their algorithm by unfollowing certain accounts and following or interacting with more positive ones. They might need suggestions of other healthier things to do, or to see you leading the way by example and putting your own phone away. In the run-up to bedtime, everyone's phone should go away, no questions asked. And if you need some help, sort of, I guess, resetting expectations, try engaging parents of your kids' friends for a more coordinated effort. I'm Dr. Sanjay Gupta, helping you live a better life.
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23: I'm Christine Lisi. Just a dominant performance today by Toronto's Dylan Cease in San Francisco with a chance at the second no-hitter of his major league career.
24: Wind and the 1-1. And it's flipped out toward shallow center and down for a base hit. Off the handle, it looped into center, and Elliot Ramos breaks up the no-hitter to start the ninth inning. And now a very well-deserved applause and recognition, even by the road fans, for Dylan Cease, who was masterful today in A+.
23: The call on Sportsnet 590, The Fan, that hit came on Cease's 118th pitch of the game, his final one of the afternoon. He struck out 11, issued three walks, Blue Jays routed the Giants 10-0. Angel slugger Mike Trout returns from a hamstring injury versus the Rangers tonight. He'll bat second and be the DH. This clears the way for Trout to play in his first All-Star game since 2019 on Tuesday night. The NCAA sent a letter of inquiry to Cincinnati centered on former quarterback Brendan Sorsby's time with the program. Sorsby ruled permanently ineligible by the NCAA this spring after admitting to placing thousands of impermissible sports bets over the past 4 years. He spent two seasons with the Bearcats before transferring to Texas Tech. NBA Bucks GM John Horst told reporters the move to trade Giannis Antetokounmpo was a difficult decision, but acknowledged it was a transition in the best interest of both the Bucks and Giannis. Blackhawks star center Connor Bedard expected to miss the start of the NHL season after undergoing surgery on his left shoulder. WNBA Indiana's Caitlin Clark will return from a back injury tonight against Los Angeles.
0: Hey, it's your resident Super Bowl champ, Chris Canty. Coming up Thursday, the Dallas Cowboys have been very quiet this offseason, so do I still believe they can make a playoff run? Find out on It's Sportsmanlike, 6 a.m. Eastern, right here on ESPN Radio, ESPN2, and ESPNU.
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16: Yes, it is a Wednesday night. You know what that means. Amber and Ian on ESPN Radio, the ESPN app, Sirius XM, Channel 80. 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In for Amber and Ian, I'm Jonathan Zaslow. He's Mark Zeno. Zeno, are you in for Amber or are you in for Ian? Which one? I want to know if I'm in for Amber or Ian. It really, it depends the way the rest of the show goes. Which one are you in for?
25: It's a fair question. For whatever reason, I think most people in this relationship would think that I'm the woman. So I'm
16: really
25: in for Amber.
16: Okay. All right. So you're in for Mark Zeno's in for Amber Wilson. I'm Jonathan Zaslow in for Ian Fitzsimmons. I make sure that I say our names at the start because I don't want people, I don't want them to get confused. Our voices, one of us might sound similar to Amber. I don't know. So I always like to identify ourselves at the start of the show here. We're going to hang out tonight. We got a lot of stuff to get to. All right. We got World Cup, which, by the way, when's the last day we didn't have any World Cup matches? There's nothing going on today. My goodness. We were very close to a no-hitter earlier tonight, and we are all still waiting on what is LeBron going to do, Mark Zeno. Can we both agree that at this point, LeBron knows what he's going to do, right? Like, he's not thinking about it. I would venture to guess he's known for a while now what he's going to do, but this is all about just dragging it on, keeping my name in the news cycle, proving to everyone still at 41 years old, I'm still the big star. I'm still number. This is still my league. Like, he knows where he's going to go, right?
25: Well, he knows. I don't think he's made it known to anybody in his camp or anything else. I would agree with you.
16: You don't think Rich Paul even knows?
25: Maybe. I mean, look, here's the... There is a world where they're still weighing out options or what LeBron wants to do and financially what the team can do and how they can structure it and things of that nature. There may be some of the I's to be dotted and T's to be crossed, if you will, that might be holding it up at this point in time, which his agent may still be trying to negotiate, if you will, or trying to figure out a way to make it all make sense. So I think that there's a possibility that could happen. I mean, if it was as simple as LeBron saying, I'm taking the league minimum, this would be done already, right? Like, clearly that's not the case.
16: I don't buy it either. I know Rich Paul came out and said LeBron is willing to play for the minimum. Believe it when I see it. Like, I do not believe that LeBron, whoever he signs with, and I've been very clear about where I think he's going. It's either Cleveland or Miami. And I do not believe he is playing for the minimum. I think there's no chance.
25: Well, listen, he may have said that he's playing for the minimum. That doesn't mean his agent's going to allow him to take the minimum, right?
16: That agent in particular is the right one who doesn't allow his players to take less.
25: Yeah, so, like, he could say that out loud and try to sell it to the world, but that doesn't mean he's going to take it. He asked LeBron, would you play for the minimum? LeBron said, yeah, it's fine. Okay, we're not going to take it.
16: Let's tell everybody that.
25: But let's just tell everybody that because it breached well. But to your point, like, I think, everybody is odds on with Cleveland and Miami. I understand it. I get it. I will continue to say, if LeBron is purely concerned and at the top of his list, if his priorities are, I want to win another title, and I would love to do it in a place that was title starved like the Knicks, I would love to be able to be looked at in another town as the guy who brought a title that they never thought was possible, right? That kind of deal. Then he goes to Philadelphia. He wants to end a 44-year playoff drought, championship drought, rather. Philadelphia is the place to do it. Want the keys to the city the way Jalen Brunson just got it in New York? Philadelphia is the place to do it. Now, well, I know Minnesota also may have some sort of, hey, we've never won, and you can bring us our first, and there may be some appetite for that. But let's be objective about this. The East is a much easier path.
16: Yep.
25: So the 76ers have the best roster. If he goes to Philly, they're instantly the favorites to win the East. Instantly the favorites to win the East. And
16: so I certainly agree with what you're saying about not staying out West, you know, Minnesota, Golden State. You can't convince me that you add LeBron to one of those teams, especially Golden State, and all of a sudden San Antonio.
25: Golden State.
16: Right. And all of a sudden San Antonio or Oklahoma City would be any kind of scared of that team. They would not. All right. You come east and then, all right, you get through the Eastern Conference. You only have to play one of those teams. And who knows what they wind up looking like if you play them, if you meet them in the finals. But speaking of Philadelphia, again, I think there is no chance he goes anywhere that he has not been yet. I think it's Miami. I think it's Cleveland. But I'm in the minority. There are plenty of people out there who believe that he is considering places like Philadelphia. So, you know about Rich Paul's podcast, right? Rich Paul, Max Kellerman, the Game Over podcast, all right? And their most recent episode, their guest, was Bob Myers. What's Bob Myers up to these days now that he's not doing broadcasting here on ESPN? Well, he's the president of is it Harris and I forget the other guy's name, Sports and Entertainment.
25: HBSE. You know,
16: okay, yeah, it's the business that owns several different professional sports teams. There's the Sixers and it's the Commanders. I think there's also a soccer team that's involved there. Well, Bob Myers is the president, all right? And Bob Myers, he was on the Game Over podcast, and here he makes...

0: best chance of winning is the team that he works with. So I like the honesty that Bob Myers is showing there, Mark.
1: Not biased at all, just honest. I mean, but he's not wrong. I mean, at this point, that is a roster that, as a Knicks fan, scares me if LeBron comes there.
2: Really?
1: It scares me a little, the way it's currently constructed. But it's
0: well, hold on. Let me pose the question to you like this, then.
1: Okay.
0: Does it scare you because you look at that roster and you look at LeBron and Maxey and Edgecombe and Embiid and you're like, that would be a great team? And are you not considering how Embiid's not going to be available? Like, are you just looking at it as, hey, in a perfect world, that's a really good team?
1: I'm looking at it as Embiid only needs to be available for about 40 regular season games and ready for the postseason. And even if he's not 100% in the postseason.
0: Because it happened this year, too, and he still missed postseason games.
1: Right. Even with him missing postseason games, the depth there is enough that it will make life difficult for the Knicks. Because what have we learned from the last two titles, Oklahoma City and the Knicks? Depth is what's going to win you.
0: Right.
1: Depth is the most important. The Knicks had the deepest starting five of any team in the league, or at least any team in the postseason, I should say. And that's what lasted them through. And they had a deep bench. I mean, you know, that helps too. And while Philadelphia's bench isn't 100% certain yet on what it's going to look like, because clearly they have to wait to see if LeBron is going to be part of their salary cap or not. But the point still stands that when you add those names together, it's not just names. Those are all viable players, right? And I remember this as when I was looking at the Sixers in the second round of the playoffs, and I was just wondering to myself, how the hell did they get past the Celtics? Like, what happened? I know the Celtics lived and died by the three and played duck and chuck 3-point, you know, it poorly in the games that they lost. But I did a deep dive into that roster. I started going down the names and looking at it. I'm like, wow.
0: Yeah, they totally
1: imploded.
0: Pretty
1: good roster.
0: They completely imploded the Celtics.
1: That's it. Well, that's what I'm saying. And Philadelphia, it's like, that's a pretty good roster. Now, I didn't expect the Knicks to decimate him the way they did, but is LeBron the difference maker and Jaylen Brown the difference maker there? Possibly. It's enough to give me pause to go, this ain't going to be as easy as you thought. So they're not the prohibitive favorites. Again, LeBron goes there. They are not the favorites to win the East.
0: Let's hear from Brian Windhorst. Brian Windhorst thinks it was a great move for Bob Myers to appear on the podcast.
3: Bob Myers was obviously a teammate of ours at ESPN for a couple of years. I spent a lot of time with him. He's very smart. He knows that right now LeBron is not taking meetings with these teams that are pitching him. So this was Bob Myers' attempt to pitch directly to LeBron James. You know, in 2010, the meetings came in private and office building. In 2026, they come via podcast. Welcome to the modern era. And look, you don't think podcasts are important in LeBron's world? J.J. Redick did a podcast with LeBron and ended up as head coach of the Lakers. So podcasts can get things done. Bob Myers is very well aware of that. He was speaking to an audience of one, and he got his message across. I don't think any of it was anything LeBron didn't know, but Bob taking the time out was his way of trying to get LeBron to pay attention to the 76ers.
0: Here's where I disagree, though, Zeno. All right, LeBron's not taking these meetings, but Rich Paul is taking these calls. Like, everything that Bob Myers said on that podcast, he could absolutely have, and maybe he already did, pick up a phone and say it to LeBron's agent, who apparently is in the information gathering stages. So I get what Windhorst is saying there, but that conversation that Bob Myers wants to have, that information he wants to present to LeBron, could still do it. Could have still done it by calling up LeBron's agent.
1: Yeah, he could have, but I think Brian Windhorst makes an excellent point. You know, he could have done it, but him going on his agent's podcast and giving a long-form conversation is something that LeBron could listen to. He would only get the information secondhand from the agent and through a filtered lens. Now LeBron gets to see the information for himself, watch it, view it, take it in, respond to it emotionally, see if anything tugs at him the right way. Might not get that, and I'm not saying he's saying his agent would lie to him, but you don't get that same effect when you get the information in a telephone game, right? So I think that Brian Windhorst is exactly right that LeBron, this is a method he chooses to communicate through. This is a forum that he enjoys taking in the podcast world.

0: then yeah, if you're going to do that pitch, may as well sit on a stage and do it yourself.
1: He's Mark Zeno. He's in for Amber Wilson. I'm Jonathan Zaslow. I'm in for Ian Fitzsimmons. Coming up next, the World Cup off today as everyone's preparing for the quarterfinals, but still plenty of conversation, a lot of heat surrounding Christian Pulisic, and one nation absolutely fuming about their loss yesterday. We'll dive into that next right here on ESPN Radio and the ESPN app.
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6: Less than 4 in 10 kids aged 6 through 12 are playing sports regularly. 4 in 10 kids? 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
15: For more than a decade, the Environmental Working Group has put out a list of the so-called Dirty Dozen. These are the non-organic produce contaminated with the highest levels of pesticides. Well, this year, spinach topped the list, followed by kale, collard, mustard greens, strawberries, grapes, nectarines, peaches, cherries, apples, blackberries, pears, potatoes, and blueberries. Now, all these fruits and vegetables are part of a healthy diet, so no one is saying you shouldn't eat them. Point is, though, you could consider buying these items organic if and when you can, and then taking extra care when you wash them. The FDA recommends rinsing all fruits and vegetables, even the ones that are organic, under running water that is slightly warmer than room temperature. Don't use soap, bleach, or any fancy produce washes. I'm Dr. Sanjay Gupta, helping you live a better life.
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0: Morning on ESPN Radio is presented by Progressive Insurance. Good to have you aboard here tonight. He's Mark Zeno. I'm Jonathan Zaslow. So, no World Cup action today. The round of eight. The quarterfinals begin tomorrow. And then you got another game on Thursday. Another game on Friday. And then you got a pair of games on Saturday. And then we will be down to the Final Four. It's all happening, all right? But it's going to happen without the United States. Obviously, a couple of nights ago, the U.S. got crushed. They were embarrassed. First of all, Mark Zeno, because I haven't spoken to you since the U.S. were eliminated from the World Cup, was this a disappointment, or do you give them credit for this run?
1: Well, that's all through the prism of how they lost, right? Sadly, like, it shouldn't be. Overall, look, you're proud of the effort, okay? You should be proud of the U.S. men's effort. But the way you lose that game matters. Like, if they had a Cape Verde Argentina-type loss, right, where they fought and they pushed them for 90 minutes, they went to extra time, and they had a back-breaking goal in extra time that ended up, you know, causing them a loss, we're all sitting here golf-clapping and applauding the way they did it.
0: Yeah, the way you lose matters.
1: When your goalkeeper, Youngway Kuzit, trying to clear the ball and kicks the dirt and gives up a goal that ultimately changed the outcome of the game, when you got outplayed, outmanned, outcoached for 90-plus minutes, it doesn't look good. So we're all going to have this sort of angst towards the way they were eliminated. But, you know, the reality is here, Zaz, and I'm going to use two very dangerous words here because I think that they are applicable. But when it comes to the World Cup, the United States is a participation trophy country. We're not serious about winning this thing, and we haven't been. And I get very irritated when I hear the narrative of, oh, the future is bright for U.S. men's soccer. No, it's not.
0: I've been hearing that every 4 years.
1: No, it's not. Not bright. It's not bright at all. You know what the future of U.S. men's soccer is? Exactly what you just saw. Welcome to the World Cup. Here's your participation trophy. Thanks for playing.
0: Yeah, they get to this round every single World Cup. This is four consecutive World Cup appearances where they've gotten to the round of 16. And granted, this was the first one where they won a knockout round game, but I don't know how much credit you want to give.
1: Yeah.
0: Right. So, you know, their World Cup ended in the exact same place it always does. And if the U.S. would have lost a couple nights ago, a one-goal game, a great effort, they lost to a top-10 Belgium team, all right, like, you'd be upset that night that they lost, but it's like, all right, you know, you ran into a good team, you met expectation, it's too bad you couldn't have had a deeper run. But when you don't get past your previous efforts, and we've been talking about how the U.S., they've grown, they've changed, they're getting better and better, and not only do you not get past your previous World Cup appearances, but you lose in embarrassing fashion. I mean, look, Zeno, you look at the other games in the round of 16, who else lost the way the United States lost? I mean, I understand Canada lost 3-0 to Morocco, but it wasn't embarrassing. Like, the U.S. looked like they didn't belong in this round. Yeah. All right, that they didn't belong. And if your World Cup ends with you looking like you don't belong, that's a massive disappointment to me. The ending of the run matters.
1: Oh, 100%. How you lose always matters. How you win never matters. If they would have won by a bird coming down and deflecting a ball into the net, like, great, cool, we'll take it. You know, no one's going to. And that's the other thing, too. I mean, the reality is, even if they had won that match, you know who they'd be playing next? Spain. You know what would happen to us against Spain? The same thing that happened that Belgium did to us, right? Like, that would. They're not.
0: But at least you would have advanced past your previous form.
1: Sure, and I guess then the future quote could be bright. But the point is that, like, they were never in this tournament to win it, right? Like, that's not what we do.
0: But they were in it to show progress, right?
1: I mean, again, that's.
0: I don't feel like they showed progress. You look at all these other teams. You look at all these other teams, you know, they have stars, and their stars are performing in every game they're playing. And then you look at the U.S.'s star, or the U.S.'s supposed star, if you want to do it like that, Christian Pulisic, who we've been talking about for 8 years now, since he's 19 years old, Captain America. He's He is the superstar that the USMNT have been waiting for. He's getting crushed now, just absolutely annihilated. And I'm sorry, it's deservedly so. He did nothing in this World Cup. Absolutely nothing.
1: No.
0: He leaves the first game at halftime. He gets subbed out because of injury. Doesn't play the second game. Plays the third game with, you know, backup players against Turkey. A game they lose. He looked good running around. Didn't score any goals. First knockout round game, nothing. And then two nights ago, he may have been... I mean, I understand Tim Ream looked terrible. Obviously, Matt Fries looked terrible. Pulisic, 11 giveaways. He was horrible on Monday night, Pulisic. He was your star player did virtually nothing this entire World Cup run. And he's no spring chicken anymore. Zeno, the next World Cup, if he's on the team, the next World Cup is going to be in his 30s, all right? He's 27 years old, and the U.S. has nothing to show for Christian Pulisic's prime in World Cup appearance. Now, he's getting hammered, all right? And he's getting hammered by Americans, by American analysts, by former American players. Here's a statement that Christian Pulisic put out today. I want to start by saying thank you to everyone who believed. The support carried us all the way through. It simply wasn't good enough from us in the end, and I wanted to deliver so much more. I still feel blessed to be a part of this team. The memories this summer will last a lifetime. It's just the start for us and for this sport in America. I don't buy that last part.
1: Yeah,
0: the last part, do not buy that.
1: You could stick it where the sun don't shine. I don't buy that. I've been sold this line of goods before, and it's not it. Look, I will preface this by saying I'm not a soccer guru by any stretch of the imagination, but I can tell you this pretty succinctly. It's not about the athletes. It's not about the players. Like, it makes no sense that the United States can dominate in every Olympic sport everywhere else. And then you're going to say, well, in soccer, we just don't have the best athletes. We have the best swimmers. We have the best skiers. We have the best snowboarders. We have the best, you know, whatever, volleyball players. Like, it's not the athletes are better. That's a lazy, low-hanging fruit take. What I think it is more than anything else, honestly, is we just don't have the right mentality. We don't move the ball like Spain. We don't combine like Argentina. We don't play with the same fluidity, rhythm, confidence that you see from other countries. We don't have the volume of touches. We don't have the unstructured play. We don't have the... We are not prepared. We play our style on the world stage. They play theirs. We don't adjust. They crush us, and we wonder what's going on here. I think it's a development issue. I think it's a coaching issue. I don't think it's an athlete issue.
0: I am very down on Christian Pulisic. Very, very down.
1: Should be.
0: Very down. And I get it. He's getting a ton of heat. I really do think it's all deserved. And you know what? It's a tough look when you ask out of a World Cup game. I understand he got hurt. He asked out of the game. In a World Cup elimination game. And soccer fans, former players, I get it. You have a very hard time defending against that. Coming up next, a former NFL head coach is going to stop by. We're going to look ahead to the season and hear his story of survival. Amber and Ian on ESPN Radio.
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10: For years, we've been talking about both the positive and negative effects of being on social media. And I would say, by and large, for older adults, social media is net positive. Not all positive, but net positive. Helps them keep in touch with friends and stay social. But for younger people, social media use, especially heavy use, tends to be net negative. In fact, according to this year's World Happiness Report, youth who use social media more than 5 hours a day reported a lower level of well-being. And researchers who study this sort of thing found that many teens wish these platforms didn't even exist, and yet they can't seem to stop using them. Experts we talked to largely suggested two things. Ideally, along with your friend group, take some time offline. Also, try to recurate your algorithm so it shows you posts that'll make you feel good. I'm Dr. Sanjay Gupta, helping you live a better life.
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13: It's two back of Atlanta in the division at the Reds in a game on ESPN. No score for Philadelphia and Cincinnati. The Marlins 14-2, their last 16 at home, up 1-0 on the Mariners bottom third on Kyle Stowers 12th home run of the season. Jonathan Aranda's RBI singles given the Rays a 1-0 lead on the Yankees. They are in the bottom of the third inning. Cubs and Orioles tied at one in the top of the second. Tigers leading the A's 3-0 top of the third. Jake Rogers with a 2-run homer. Both those teams are 5 games out of the final AL wildcard spot. Mets leading the Royals 1-0 top of the second on a 420-foot blast by A.J. Ewing. The NCAA sent a letter of inquiry to Cincinnati centered on former quarterback Brendan Sorsby's time with the program. Sorsby ruled permanently ineligible by the NCAA this spring after admitting to placing thousands of impermissible sports bets over the past 4 years. He spent 2 seasons with the Bearcats before transferring to Texas Tech. NHL Blackhawks star forward Connor Bedard will be sidelined 4 months after shoulder surgery. Bedard injured during an off-ice training session last week. He will miss the start of the upcoming regular season. WNBA, after missing time with a back injury, Indiana's Caitlin Clark will return against Los Angeles tonight. She won't play tomorrow against Phoenix.
14: Hey, it's your resident Super Bowl champ Chris Canty. Coming up Thursday, the Dallas Cowboys have been very quiet this offseason. So do I still believe they can make a playoff run? 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
0: Bernie on ESPN Radio, the ESPN app, and Sirius XM Channel 80. I'm Jonathan Zaslow alongside Mark Zinno. Good to have you aboard. Hey, the ESPN Radio ESPYs auction is back for the first time since 2020. That's right. It's been a while. 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That's a week from tonight. Let's bring aboard Chuck Pagano, former NFL head coach, joining us now. Everyone remembers back in 2012, Coach Pagano was diagnosed with leukemia, took a leave of absence from the Indianapolis Colts. He joins us here on Amber and Ian. Coach, thanks a lot for giving us some of your time tonight. Does it feel like 14 years ago that you first fought this battle?
15: Crazy, right? First of all, thanks for having me. It's always great to be on with you, Zaz and Mark. Yeah, we just had our 14th annual Chuck Strong Gala back in Indy. The Colts still host it. We all know that with no Jim Irsay and the Irsay family, there is no Chuck Strong. So, yeah, it seems a bit surreal. Like, yeah, time flies, as we know, right? If you got kids and they're young, and then next thing you know, they're walking out the door to go to college, it's kind of very similar. So I feel very blessed to be here, to be healthy, still in remission 14 years later. So, yeah, all's good.
1: Coach, I got to ask you, I mean, it's because cancer affects so many people, and if somebody around you has it, like, how did people support you, and what did it mean to you? Because, like, I know that your players shaved their heads and the cheerleaders and everything else, what is that like? What does that feel like? How do people support somebody close to them who has cancer? What stood out to you about the people who supported you?
15: Yeah, so many people reached out, people that you don't know, right? And a lot of times it's like, what do I say? What do I say to this person? What do I say to a young child? You know, and a lot of times it's just, you know, being there for them. But, yeah, just to spend time, the notes that I got, the emails, the texts, the letters, Coach, you're going to make it. You're going to do all right. The information and notes that I got from people that were going through the same thing. Hey, Coach, this is, you know, I had this form of leukemia. This is what I experienced. These were the side effects. Here's a way to, you know, maybe offset some of those things that you're going through. Just knowing that you have, you know, people, friends, family, loved ones in your corner, you know, pulling for you, keeping you fighting, keeping you strong, keeping you courageous, all that stuff. All that means so much.
0: Obviously, you had to step away at the time. You took an indefinite leave from the Colts back then in 2012, but what was it like, say, on game days? Like, were you able to use those 3 hours as a way to kind of, you know, forget about everything else that was going on around you? And, were you able to enjoy football still at that time?
15: It was pure hell. You know why? It's because I was watching for the first time in my life with my wife sitting next to me in the hospital room. So I had no idea, because I'm always on the sideline. She's always in the stands, right, watching from afar. And I don't know her behavior. I don't know what she's doing. And my God, that first game was against Green Bay, the first one I missed. And we hit the ball off, and she's squirming and screaming. And I mean, we're, you know, a minute into the game, we got 59 minutes left. I'm like, really? Is this how this is going to be? But it was incredible. You know, I had to do a lot of chemo, a lot of drug, this, that, and the other, right? But the best medicine was sitting there and watching that team, you know, watching them play, watching them compete. You know, we went into that season, you guys know, we were the 32nd ranked team according to the power rankings. They've blown up the organization. I mean, you don't get these jobs, right, unless something bad happens. They lost Peyton the year before. They go 2-14, and the job's open, and you're fortunate enough to be at the right place, right time, get an opportunity. But everybody was gone. I mean, they gave us no chance. But, you know, we drafted Andrew Luck. EA steps in. The staff stepped up. The players stepped up. And, you know, the rest is history. Shoot, by the time I got back after 12 weeks of treatment, you know, they had already clinched a playoff berth. So it was hard, because you're sitting there, hey, we should be doing this, we should be doing that. I'm sending text messages, you know, thinking they're going to answer, you know, during the game. You know, and it's just crickets. You know, coming back, I'm trying to get Ryan or somebody. Tommy Telesco at the time was with Ryan's assistant GM in the press. Please, somebody answer the phone. I got nothing. So that part was hard, but it was great therapy.
1: Coach, what was the motivation for you personally going through it? I mean, obviously it's getting better and getting well, but There had to be moments where you didn't, you were uncertain, you didn't know what your own future held, you kind of faced with your own mortality to a certain extent. How did you keep yourself pushing forward and motivated?
15: Yeah, it's family, you know. The living vision, not circumstance, is something that, you know, I send to a lot of people, have an opportunity now to pay this thing forward and reach out to people that are fighting. And that whole living vision, not circumstance, was that, you know, the circumstances are cancer, right? You got leukemia, but your vision is that, you know, I was going to beat it. I was going to be around for a long time for my wife and my kids. I was going to walk two more daughters down the aisle, dance at their weddings, you know, and hoist that Lombardi. I've danced at one wedding. We got one daughter to go, still looking for Mr. Right for her. She's still looking for Mr. Right. And we didn't, you know, didn't have a chance to hoist it. But, yeah, family, you know, grandkids, that whole thing. And then, you know, I had a job to get back to. I got the opportunity of a lifetime, and I had a setback. I had some circumstances that I had to deal with. Yeah, so you had a lot there, to, especially your family, your wife and your kids.
0: Coach Chuck Pagano joining us here as we are a week away from ESPYs week. ebay.com/ESPYs. You could take part right now, up until next week, you could take part in the ESPN Radio ESPYs auction. Let's talk a little bit of football here, Coach. You know, you first began coaching at the assistant level in the NFL at the beginning of this century. A quarter century ago, you started coaching in the National Football League. Where is the biggest area that the game has changed since you started working in the NFL?
15: Shoot, we used to play in a phone booth. And what I mean by that, it was two backs. There was a fullback. There were an I formation, or the fullback was offset, strong or weak. You might see a little bit of it still now. 21 personnel, you know, two backs, one tight end. 22 personnel, two backs, two tight ends. Downhill run game. High formation, leads, powers, counters, and now it's you know, sideline to sideline, pillar to pillar. You got to defend every single blade of grass. The athleticism at the quarterback spot, you know, the RPO stuff, the zone read stuff, the outnumber stuff. You know, it used to be like, okay, if I put one more in the box, I'm good. But now, you know, you put one more in the box and they don't hand the ball off and the quarterback keeps it, they're plus one on you. So I think that's probably the biggest difference. Everybody, you know, bigger, faster, stronger, the speed, the athleticism, but mostly these offenses that you're trying to, you know, shoot, I had a grandiose idea, go back to work last year, Baltimore, John Harbaugh, you know, all that deal. Got him run out of Baltimore, and he got a nice gig in New York. And then I said, "Okay, I'm going back to retirement. This is hell. I don't even get this game anymore. I don't even understand it. You know, with the analytics and AI, and I'm used to drawing all my routes on a pad. You know, these guys are hitting these buttons, and I'm trying to figure out the computer. So it's way different. I'm in a good spot here in Boise, Idaho now. Believe me."
0: I would think so. Most importantly, Coach, before we let you go here, did you get the invite to the big wedding last weekend at Madison Square Garden? Were you on the guest list at the Taylor Swift Kelce wedding?
15: I was not. Hell, if I would have done a better job against Tom Brady and Belichick and the Patriots, and at least gave them a fight every now and then, maybe I would have been invited. But no. But yeah. So that no, I didn't get the invite. So no hard feelings.
0: Coach, we love watching you on the McAfee Show during the season, and continue enjoying that retirement. You deserve it. We appreciate you spending some time.
1: Best wishes, Coach. Thanks.
15: Appreciate you guys. Thanks.
0: Alongside Mark Zinno, I'm Jonathan Zaslow here. Amber and Ian coming up next. We were three outs from history on the diamond earlier today, and a legend is saying goodbye. Your day on the diamond is next on ESPN Radio.
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10: There are lots of things you can measure to get an idea of how healthy you are at any given moment. Temperature, heart rate, blood pressure, just to name a few. But how about how healthy you will be and how long you're likely to live? According to a new study out of the University at Buffalo, two simple strength tests are pretty accurate at predicting longevity in older women. One is hand grip strength, and the other is how quickly people can stand up from a seated position without using their arms. By the way, I remember interviewing former President Jimmy Carter when he was quite old and being really impressed how he just popped out of the chair without using his arms. Not a lot of older people can actually do that. But I think the message here is that maintaining strength as you age is going to help you perform everyday activities, but also help you avoid injury and stay independent. I'm Dr. Sanjay Gupta, helping you live a better life.
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27: Wind and the 1-1, and it's flipped out towards shallow center and down for a base hit. Off the handle, it looped into center, and Elliot Ramos breaks up the no-hitter to start the ninth inning. And now a very well-deserved applause and recognition, even by the road fans, for Dylan Cease, who was masterful today in A+.
0: Oh, call courtesy of Sportsnet 590, the Fan, Dylan Cease. He took the no-hit bid into the ninth inning with the Jays leading 10-0, by the way. Took the no-hit bid into the ninth, and you have it broken up. So, again, call courtesy of Sportsnet 590. This is Amber and Ian on ESPN Radio. He's Mark Zinno. I'm Jonathan Zaslow. So, Dylan Cease goes into the ninth where he had thrown, at that point, he was at 115.
1: Yeah, okay, yeah.
0: Right? Mm-hmm. Right?
1: Yep, yep, correct. He started at 106.
0: Yeah, yeah. So 115 pitches entering the ninth inning. And so there are a couple directions I want to go with this. Number one, do you still get fired up from, you know, you get the alert on your phone, Dylan Cease, no hitter through seven innings? You know, when I was younger, if we're talking like 25 years ago, and now, of course, we're talking like 25 years ago. This was really before Al Gore's internet really took shape. If I see, you know, like on, if I see on SportsCenter, it flashes across the bottom of the screen, Dylan Cease has a no-hitter going into ninth inning, through seven. Now I'm locked in. I'm going to see if I can find the game on TV somewhere. I'd like to watch the last couple of innings of this. Do you still get fired up like that when you get the notification?
1: Yeah, I'll go check it out. I mean, if I, you know, can, or, you know, I'm not, or just check it out on my phone and just kind of follow along to what's going on. Yeah, I mean, that's a worthwhile notification. Not many notifications on your phone are worthwhile. That one is.
0: Yeah, I don't get into it anymore. I don't. Like,
1: really?
0: Yeah, now
1: like,
0: granted,
1: if it's a no-hitter, probably not. Like, I mean,
0: that's what I'm saying.
1: If it's a perfect game.
0: No, that's different.
1: Different.
0: Okay, that's different, Zeno. So the no-hitter, now granted, the volume of no-hitters has gone down a little bit over the last couple of years. But we went through a stretch a few years ago where, my goodness, we got no-hitter every month. You know, like this was happening a lot. And it lost its luster. There's been a lot of no-hitters in the history of Major League Baseball, especially in the last quarter century. Doesn't really do it for me anymore. The perfect game, though.
1: The perfecto.
0: That's, there's only been 24
1: yep.
0: in the history of the world.
1: Could have been 25, I mean, except the Marlins manager is a candy.
0: So this was a big deal here a couple of nights
1: should
0: ago,
1: have been.
0: You know. I'm obviously based here in South Florida, and a couple of nights ago,
1: Yuri Perez
0: mm-hmm. was through seven innings of perfect baseball, all right? And the Marlins were up 8-0 at the time. And Marlins manager Clayton McCullough, he did not allow Yuri to go out there for the eighth inning.
1: Because it was his first start off the IL.
0: Third
1: start off the IL.
0: Still
1: early. They were managing his pitches and everything else. Look.
0: He was only at 92 pitches at the time.
1: Right.
0: All right. We got to mention that.
1: This is my same argument, like, to horse race owners who pull their horse out of the Triple Crown. You only get one shot at this. Like, it's extremely rare to get another shot at a perfect game. You don't take history out of somebody else's hands. I get it. There's a whole season, this, that, and the other. You know what? You could have let him start the eighth. You could have went batter by batter, pitch by pitch, and just seen what happens. Like, the idea that you pull him, and oh, by the way, after they pulled him, they gave up five runs and made the game a lot sweatier than it should have been.
0: Oh, they ended up hanging on and winning the game 9-8.
1: Yeah, I mean, it was ridiculous. But you just don't steal history. When the opportunity presents itself, you let it go. I mean, I get it. If you ask Yuri Perez, like, would you rather throw the perfect game and you're out for the rest of the year, or you never pitched again, would it be worth it? Like, okay, if that slim scenario happens, then I guess we could look back with, you know, 2020 vision and go, it was probably a bad idea. But if you're one of 25 men who has walked planet Earth and has a perfect game to your record. Look, you don't know anything about Kenny Rogers, the pitcher. The chicken, you might. Kenny Rogers, the pitcher, he's got a perfect game. Domingo German, never make any, nobody will ever bring him up other than a conversation of a perfect game. Mark Burley, nice pitcher. You know what he's got to his record? Perfect game. Dennis Martinez, nice pitcher. Perfect game. Why do I remember all these things? Because growing up,
0: there aren't that many.
1: These were monumental moments. Right? I mean,
0: So what's the manager's responsibility in this spot? Is the manager's responsibility to the player, hey, you could be immortal, or is it, we're trying to make the playoffs, we're a pretty good team,
1: it's
0: we want to make sure you don't...
1: June! It was the first week of July! It's not September! Like,
0: I'm with you.
1: Okay. Similar scenario, and again, it was only a no-hitter, but I remember this. David Cohn, back in 1986, had that aneurysm, had to have surgery, was out for the, you know, happened in May. He came back in September, and the Yankees were in a playoff race. They were only leading by four games in the division. And he had a no-hitter going through seven innings in Oakland. Now, again, no-hitter different than a perfect game, but same sort of thing. They pulled him from the game after seven because it's his first start back after the aneurysm. Like, this is his third start off the IL.
0: Do you remember at all how many pitches he was at?
1: He was at 85 or 90.
0: Okay.
1: So, in that, because I went back and looked at it after the Marlins thing. And it's just like one of those things where it's like, you know, that is a little bit different. It's an aneurysm. It's like life-threatening. And it's like his first start back. Come on, his third start back? Give me a break. You don't steal history out of the guy's hands in that moment. You just
0: It's not even about the stealing history. You could do the whole thing. We're trying to win the game. That's the most important thing here. Okay, you know what? Yuri Perez was perfect through seven innings. In the next two innings, your bullpen gave up eight runs.
1: Yeah.
0: You want to win the game, you keep Yuri Perez in. That's how you win the game. Exactly. He was perfect. He was perfect in those seven innings.
1: It was just a gutless move by McCullough.
0: Well, and it's not the first time that McCullough has done that. Early in the season, same thing happened with Sandy Alcantara, who had he had a streak going of innings without giving up a run, and it was going into the ninth inning. He didn't let him complete the game, and the bullpen came in and actually blew the game, and it was a whole big to-do here as well. This is not the first time Clayton McCullough has pulled this, but
1: it's just like you said, like, Dylan Cease went out there the eighth with 106. He started the ninth with 150. He threw nine
0: pitches. Oh, by the way, the Jays are terrible. The Jays are terrible, by the way.
1: He threw nine. Like, you could have let Perez start the inning and just took it one batter at a time.
0: Yeah, maybe he gets out of the inning in five pitches. Maybe.
1: Yeah, or maybe he gives up a base hit and then, okay, it's over. Two extra pitches didn't make a difference. Yeah. But you don't take history out of his hands. It's just, again, no hitter, different. We've had the cycle and no-hitter, there's about the same in Major League Baseball. It's 300, whatever they are. You know, those are cool things to have. But when you're talking about something only 24 other men in the history of a sport that's been around for 150 years have done, stop it.
0: Like, let's hear from someone who played Major League Baseball. You and I didn't play Major League Baseball. How about 1995 AL MVP Mo Vaughn? All right. He was on Amber and Ian a couple of nights ago. Here he is on Yuri Perez being pulled through seven.
3: I think as a younger player, you know, we're always looking for certain points that we want to accomplish things. So as a younger player, you're like, man, why don't we leave him in there? But listen, we're not sitting upstairs as a GM. We're not the pitching coach. We're not, you know, the doctors who say, listen, you know, this guy's going to throw 90-plus pitches, and when he gets to that point, he's coming out of the game. And I think, you know, more years than any now, the Marlins are in it. So they need to have their repertoire and their pitching staff as healthy as possible. So as a veteran, I can understand. And, you know, listen, they got to think about team things right now. They've never been doing this well at this point, and they're looking towards the All-Star break and trying to get back in and win a division.
0: It's disappointing. That was Mo Vaughn from a couple of nights ago. Nonetheless, the ESPN Radio Rank'em Series back. And tonight, we're going to rank the top five QBs in the NFL next on ESPN Radio.
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11: It's Evan Cohen coming up Thursday. Nikola Jokic has opted to wait until next summer to sign an extension with the Nuggets. I'll tell you how concerned Denver fans should be about that. 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

0: Center.
1: I'm Christine Lisi. Dylan Cease, in the midst of one of his best seasons in his major league career, his first in Toronto, outstanding today in San Francisco. He took a no-hitter into the ninth inning before Elliot Ramos broke it up with a single to center. That was Cease's 118th and final pitch of the afternoon. He struck out 11 in the Blue Jays' 10-0 rout of the Giants. Don Mattingly, who has led a remarkable turnaround in Philadelphia since taking over as interim manager, told ESPN's Buster Olney he'd be interested in the full-time job. His Phillies tonight visiting the Reds in a game on ESPN. Phil's up 2-0 in the top of the third inning. Justin Crawford has driven in a run and scored another. Rays with a chance tonight to go up 5 games on the Yankees in the AL East. Tampa Bay with a 2-0 lead on New York in the top of the fifth. The Yankees have just 2 hits against Shane McClanahan. Marlins leading the Mariners 2-0 bottom five. Kyle Stowers with a solo homer. Xavier Edwards has an RBI triple. Pete Crow Armstrong has gone deep twice. That has helped put the Cubs up 4-3 on the Orioles. Top five from Baltimore. Jake Rodgers, a pinch hit, 2-run homer. Tigers leading the A's 3-1 top of the fifth. Also in the top of the fifth from Washington, Nationals a 5-0 lead on the Astros. Luis Garcia Jr. has a 3-run blast. A.J. Ewing with a solo home run. That is all. The Mets, though, they lead the Royals 1-0 in the bottom of the third inning. NCAA sent a letter of inquiry to Cincinnati centered on former quarterback Brendan Sorsby's time with that program. Sorsby ruled permanently ineligible by the NCAA this spring after admitting to placing thousands of impermissible sports bets over the last 4 years. He spent 2 seasons with the Bearcats before transferring to Texas Tech.
2: Hey, it's your resident Super Bowl champ Chris Canty. 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
5: 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This is Amber and Ian on ESPN Radio. Let's break in with the breaking news here. We got breaking NBA news from Shams Charania. Can we get the breaking news sounder? Because that way everybody knows that this is a very serious situation. Let's just come right in. Let's get the breaking news here for some big news coming from Shams Charania. I don't want to downplay how huge this is. Let's do some breaking news. Come on.
4: NBA update.
5: Shams Charania, Zinno. Shams Charania reports free agent center Mo Bamba has agreed to a 2-year deal to return to the Utah Jazz. How about that? That's the news we've all been waiting on.
6: Yeah, I mean, I just, you know, when I was thinking of breaking news,
5: I didn't want to hold it any longer. I got to get it out there to the public.
6: Mo Bamba just popped right into my head.
5: Didn't want to make you wait anymore. There you go.
6: He said the same as Mambo number 5.
5: I don't know, man, but I do know that now the long the nation has been waiting, and now